0: will be out at least 4 weeks. Falcons QB Tua Tagovailoa listed as day-to-day after sustaining an oblique injury today at practice. If he can't start Sunday as planned, Cooper Rush goes in his place in the opener. Seahawks did get good news on quarterback Sam Darnold regarding his hip injury. It appears to be more muscular. He is, though, expected to miss the Week 2 game at Arizona. The expectation is that Drew Lock plays against the Cardinals for coach Mike McDonald.
1: Oh, he's been tremendous. I mean, he operates like a starter does in terms of preparation, but like I think the chemistry and the personality of our quarterback room is one that it's very supportive of each other and also trying to bring out the best in one another. And
0: after spending 9 months rehabbing and recovering from surgery on the torn ACL and LCL in his left knee, Chiefs quarterback Patrick Mahomes does not expect to have any limitations against the Broncos on Monday Night Football, 8 Eastern, ABC, and ESPN. We are a little more than 30 minutes away from kickoff of the NFL's first ever regular season game in Australia, with the Rams taking on the 49ers. Baseball, opportunity for the Yankees tonight to move within 3 games of the Rays in the AL East after Tampa's 3-1 loss to Atlanta earlier today. Luis Garcia Jr., a 3-run homer. New York leading Colorado 4-1 top of the third. Pirates and White Sox scoreless top of the second. Chicago's got a 2-game lead on Cleveland in the AL Central. Astros got the go-ahead solo homer from Cam Smith top 9. They got past the Phillies 2-1.
2: Hey, this is Rich Eisen. Coming up on Friday, we review Niners-Rams, get you set for the rest of week number one with What's More Likely, and Chiefs superfan Paul Rudd joins us as well. 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
2: Night two of the NFL season, or I guess morning of the NFL season, because technically it's a morning game in Australia, but here back in the States, it is a night game, and it is night two of the NFL. It's Amber and Ian, ESPN Radio, ESPN App, Sirius XM, Channel 80. 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I'm Gabe Knight, so along with Mark Zeno in for the crew tonight. Zeno, how are you? Did you have any bets? Because usually when I've got, when we're doing a show together, and there's a game going on, you've got some sort of action. So was there any action on the game last night?
3: There was. Patriots plus 3.5, numbers matter. Happy to get the hook. Thank you, Drake May, for throwing the pick. Did not want overtime at all, because I really felt like Seattle would have scored a touchdown immediately in overtime. and tonight, we got first half under 24.5. So I'm hoping the travel screws with all of them. I'm hoping they all made the wrong travel plans. I'm hoping that, that this is such a sham of a game to start that they'll never play in Australia again.
2: Well, I mean, again, if they follow the game plan from last night, that was kind of a slow start to that game as well. But injuries ruling the day, even after just one game in the NFL. And where we start, an MRI on the right ankle of A.J. Brown, who took a knee to that ankle while trying to make a catch in last night's game. He suffered a high ankle sprain. This coming from Ian Rappaport of the NFL Network. He's going to be out 3 to 6 weeks, probably at least 4 weeks, potentially an IR stint, if that's what the Patriots deem necessary, because you have to miss those four games, so maybe open up the extra roster spot. But A.J. Brown, not off to a great start for the New England Patriots. Not a great stat line last night before he went out, and now he's going to be missing potentially a month, if not more.
3: Let's have a moment of silence for my fantasy football season. Both leagues, the only two that I do, drafted A.J. Brown in both of them, and they are now officially over.
2: Yeah, that's
3: good job.
2: That's a tough break.
3: I had the number one overall pick in both of them too, and AJ Brown was my second pick coming back around. And,
2: okay,
3: yeah, dead. Anyway, yeah, look, an unfortunate set of circumstances here for the Patriots. Why do we do this every year? It's the most nauseating thing. The amount of overreactions we get through 2 weeks of the NFL season are laughable.
2: I mean, oh yeah,
3: there are real problems in New England. Dude, it's one game. They lost to the freaking Raiders last year in week one.
2: Yeah. And, I mean, the injury to A.J. Brown, certainly bigger news than them losing that game. Missing 4 weeks certainly is, you can bounce back from losing on the road at the defending champs. That's something that you can recover from.
3: Yes,
2: but because these first couple of weeks, and I know some teams decide, hey, we're actually going to play starters this year, but then they play starters for a series, maybe two, in preseason games. So these NFL games early in the season, to me, are just kind of, if you're playing a divisional game like we're getting tonight between the Rams and the Niners, you're doing whatever you can to hopefully survive and win the game, because those division games mean just a little bit more. But there's still a feeling out process for the first, is it fair to say, 2 to 3 weeks before we really start hitting the ground with what we expect from NFL football? I mean, there's just going to be a lot of still sloppiness and slow starts from a lot of these teams over the next couple of weeks because of the lack of practice time that teams now have per the CBA, and because teams don't get a ton of work in during preseason games because, well, they're paying these guys a ton of money and they don't want them to get injured in games that aren't going to count in the standings.
3: Yeah, and I certainly understand, you know, the risk-reward here. This is a cost-benefit analysis, and every coach does it different. Look, the reality is here, Gabe, there is no 100% right way to do this. If there was, every coach would follow the same method. It just depends on what you feel is best. And at the end of the day, injuries are luck, or bad luck for that matter. There's no way to know when one's coming. There's no way to prevent one. It's just a reality that you have to live with, right? I mean, There is nothing. If he played every snap of preseason or didn't play any, did that stop last night from happening? No, it didn't. So, I mean, you don't need to put guys at extra exposure, and that's generally the logic, right? Is that we're not going to put guys at extra exposure to get themselves hurt, and there is a certain method to that, and certainly is a certain logic to it. But at the end of the day, they start playing football for real. Guys get banged up. It happens all the time.
2: Yeah, and I mean, you want to talk about bad luck? That's what that injury was.
3: Yes.
2: I mean, how many times have we seen a defender defend a very similar pass, get a hand on it, but the knee doesn't end up directly on the ankle of the wide receiver.
3: Right.
2: And it's just unfortunate. It's just bad luck. And now it's for New England. Okay, how do you navigate this? You need somebody like Romeo Doubs to play better than he did last night, certainly in that game, saying that, I guess.
3: Honestly, listen, that pass that he dropped, I think, changed the entire course of that game.
2: Oh, yeah.
3: Mm-hmm. I mean, if he catches that ball, they have first down out near midfield. Even if they go three and out right after that, they flip the field and punt and force Seattle to go the entire length of the field. I'd take my chances in that spot with Drew Lock going the length of the field. Even with 4 minutes left, I would still take my chances there because Seattle was a mess from a penalty standpoint. They kept shooting themselves in the foot all night long. I would have loved my odds, which is also why, you know, and again, the way it worked out, remember right after the two-minute warning, the Patriots are facing, I think it was 4th and 9,
2: mm-hmm.
3: right near midfield. And I was thinking, I'm like, you know, there's a certain strategy here. Punting this away and pinning them deep, if you can get them inside the 10, right, and you force them to go three and out, when they punt the ball back to you, you have no timeouts. But you got like a minute and 30 left to go about 25 yards to be back in field goal range. You know, like, to me, that was a scenario where it was like, you know, and now they made the 4th and 9, so it was a moot point, which I don't know how Seattle gave up that 4th and 9. But regardless, you know, it was one of those things where, you know, the coaching and the strategy and how you execute it certainly matters.
2: Meanwhile, in your neck of the woods, we had an injury during practice this week for the Atlanta Falcons. They have decided that Tua Tagovailoa is their starting quarterback for week 1 this Sunday. However, he suffered an oblique injury in practice. He is considered day-to-day, so that meant Cooper Rush took all the first-team reps in practice. Rush, after practice, talked about the importance of working with the first team.
4: Yeah, you just got to stay ready. I mean, some weeks you might not have any reps, so having reps today helps you get ready, whether you're starting or not on a Sunday. So I'll take advantage of those either way. So the mindset, the prep really never changes. The only thing that changes is that I think you get more prepared because you get practice. You get reps, you get walk-through reps. I think it helps a lot.
2: So let me get this straight, Zeno. So they signed Tua Tagovailoa this offseason because they thought, okay, we're not quite sure Michael Penix Jr. is going to be able to come back. And Penix misses the majority of the preseason and training camp, but then starts working his way back, but apparently isn't healthy enough to play games yet. Mm-hmm. Now, Tua, when's the last time you heard somebody suffer a minor oblique injury? Well, it's an oblique injury. It's not that big of a deal. Like, I typically think oblique injuries with hitters last in baseball forever. Or pitchers. And then they linger. Yes, the oblique injury lingers. And having that type of core injury as a quarterback, that's not going to be great. I can't imagine he's actually day-to-day, which means they could go into this game, and I'm expecting them to go into this game on Sunday with Cooper Rush under center.
3: Yeah, how familiar are you with the movie Goodfellas?
2: Very familiar.
3: So this is where I am with the Atlanta Falcons right now. In the beginning of the movie, where they go to the restaurant all the time. It is, you know, you're funny like a clown, the restaurant.
2: Yep. Uh-huh.
3: And then, you know, they talk about, you know, how the mob takes over the restaurant. And after a while, it gets to a point where it says, you know, and when you can't steal another bottle and you can't get another dime out of the place, what do? You light a match. That's where the Atlanta Falcons are right now. What do? You light a match. Just torch this whole thing and burn it to the ground. We're less than 72 hours away from the snap of their season, and they still don't know who's starting at quarterback. Like, that's where this whole thing is right now. I mean, and again, I have watched now Arthur Smith coach the Falcons and Kevin Stefanski coach the Falcons. Both of those guys – I haven't seen two head coaches with a worse quarterback destiny than the both of them. Like, this is awful. He got out of quarterback hell in Cleveland to come here to go to quarterback purgatory or the Divine Comedy's version of hell. I mean, what do you do at this point? I mean, here in Atlanta, people are like joking but halfway serious, and I'm joking but halfway serious. Like, start Jack Strand. What the hell at this point? Like, it is start the guy from Minnesota State D2. He looked more impressive than anybody in a Falcons uniform this preseason. Why not? Screw it. Like, and you don't do that, right? Objectively,
2: you can't. I understand why fans would feel that way, because then there would be it's hard to be excited. And I want to say no offense to Cooper Rush, but I guess this is offense to Cooper Rush. Like, it's hard to get excited if Cooper Rush is starting a quarterback
3: for
2: your team.
3: But here's the thing about Cooper Rush. He's not a long-term answer either in season this year or anywhere down the road.
2: No, but no, he is what he is. He's a backup quarterback.
3: He's a backup quarterback that's a good spot starter for 2, maybe 3 games, and then you get him out of there, and that's it. and that's it. Anything more than that, it's going to go right off a cliff fast. That's just the you saw it last year in Baltimore. It goes right off a cliff fast. He's not very good when it comes to long term. Can he manage it through a game or a half? If you need something when your quarterback goes down, yes, absolutely, he's perfect for that. Beyond that, the answer is no. And so, you know, the problem is that every head coach in the NFL has this dilemma, and it's not even a dilemma. Every head coach subscribes to this same philosophy. I have to put the best players on the field to win a game because ultimately my job security is tied to wins, and that's it. They're tied to nothing else. If I win, I keep my job. If I lose, I don't. It's that simple. So starting the best quarterback who gives you the best chance to win. Now, does Cooper Rush give them a better chance to win than Jack Stran? Yeah, of course he does, because Jack Stran played Division II football, right? I mean, no disrespect, D2, but it's quite the leap. I mean, every now and then, remember, double-A guys, every now and then we see them make the leap to the majors and it works, but those are few and far between. I don't know many stories of D2 guys who make the jump to the NFL and go, boom, this all works. So, I mean, I get it. You can't really start the D2 guy, but there's a reason you kept him, and you put him on the active roster because you saw something in him. And so, yeah, I mean, I don't know. And Michael Penix could start next week at this rate because the Falcons were very clear in their messaging. Tua is the week one starter.
2: Yes.
3: Everything that said, he's the week one starter. They did not, and Kevin Stefanski didn't even commit to him beyond that. So he was the week one starter. So Penix could be back in week two, and all this could be a moot point. But again, right now it just feels like, light a match, burn the whole thing down.
2: Meanwhile, we do have an NFL game tonight that's starting in 15-ish minutes. They have kicked off. There is a top 25 team in college playing tonight. Number 7, Miami, taking on Florida A&M. Well, they've already scored. Mark Fletcher, a 46-yard touchdown run. Number 7, Miami, up 7-0 in the first quarter. Coming up next, we do have an injury update as well on Sam Darnold. Niners-Rams about to kick off on a beautiful Friday morning in Australia. It's Amber and Ian on ESPN Radio and the ESPN app.
0: 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Jock Peterson and the Texas Rangers are in Phoenix to face Nolan Arenado and the Arizona Diamondbacks.
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0: Typically, the NFL season opens on a Thursday, but because of the Australia game, it opened on a Wednesday, and we've got back-to-back games once again to kick off the NFL season. It's Amber and Ian, ESPN Radio, ESPN App, Sirius XM, Channel 80. He's Mark Zeno. I'm Gabe Neitzel. But with last night, there were injuries. We were just talking about the A.J. Brown injury on the Patriots side. Meanwhile, on the Seahawks side, the news, I wouldn't say it's great, Zeno, but it's better than what the Patriots are now going through, because according to Adam Schefter, Sam Darnold received really, really good news regarding his hip injury that he suffered last night. That's according to coach Mike McDonald. Seahawks starting quarterback still is expected to miss next week's game at Arizona, but it doesn't seem like it's going to be a long-term injury, and it's going to be a multiple-week thing that's going to linger for the Seahawks and Sam Darnold.
1: Let's hope not. I mean, at least for them. You know, you always breathe a sigh of relief. Season would have been over real quick. I don't care how good Drew Lock is. The number of times that you've seen the backup quarterback take over and win a Super Bowl that you can count on one hand. There's three that come to mind: Jeff Hostetler, Nick Folk, and not Nick Folk,
0: Nick Foles.
1: Nick Foles. Sorry, Nick Folk was the kicker, and that Brady guy, and that Brady guy. That's about it. It's a low percentage play in 60 years of Super Bowls in the NFL that we see this kind of thing happen. So. Seattle breathes a little bit of a sigh of relief. I'm really curious to see what Sam Darnold looks like this year. Because remember, and this is my hesitancy with Seattle. Guy was second in the league in interceptions thrown during a regular season. Didn't throw one during the postseason, part of the reason why they went on that run. But he's still been a turnover machine a better part of his career than not. And so what happens after you win a Super Bowl? How do you mentally approach it? What changes for you? All that stuff. And so I think in general, I'm curious to see how Sam Darnold performs now that he's been to the top of the mountain.
0: Mike McDonald, Seahawks head coach, did appear today on Brock and Salk on Seattle Sports 7:10 a.m. talking about that Sam Darnold injury.
2: Like, we're praying for Sam, but not like worrying, because it's just what it is. You know, we did get some results, but we're still kind of working. You know, like, it's like, look, you can... What I'm learning is, like, you can get the scan and it can tell you it's a thing until the guy's back playing. You don't know until how long it's going to be. So for me to give you a timeline right now, we're still trying to figure out what the best, like, prognosis is. But the hip is intact and it's good. And it's more of like a muscle thing. Yeah, a muscle thing.
3: Okay.
2: So that's good. Okay. That's a good news. Now, how long that is, we don't know yet. But really, really good news. So I'm really happy for Sam. That's good. But it is painful now. I know it hasn't been an easy night for him.
0: So I guess I listened to that, Zeno, and to me it's, okay, he's going to miss this next game against Arizona. And then after that, they'll see, and it almost seems like a pain tolerance thing for Sam Darnold.

0: Can he kind of work through it? Can he be able to play through it? That's the question. And then is it worth it if he's trying to play through it, you know, because he's then limited and can't be as accurate or be as good as they want him to be as he's trying to work through it?
1: Is it mental? Because that's the problem we're dealing with here in Atlanta with Mike Penix. Is mental? Can he mentally get over playing again? To your point, I think that, you know, you take that a week at a time, right? You put a win in your back pocket. You now have an extra 10 days to prepare for your next opponent. And that's enough time to keep Drew Lock locked and loaded, pun intended, I suppose, for him to start the next game. And is there really a reason to rush him back to play, especially when they're going to take on the Arizona Cardinals this week, who are expected to be what some may call bad? So
0: I believe that is the technical term. Yes.
1: I was being generous about that. They stink. No, I'm just kidding. We don't know what the Cardinals are going to be yet, but we project them not to be one of the better teams and probably the worst team in that division. So is there a world where he gets another full week off and we don't see him till, what would that be? September 26th, somewhere in that range.
0: Yeah. 27th,
1: somewhere in that range. Right.
0: Mm-hmm.
1: So, you know, that feels like an eternity from now. For him to get right, I would think that's what's going to happen. With the extra preparation time for Drew Lock, they're pretty comfortable with him, obviously, at this point, which is why they've kept him as a backup for this long. For him to go out there, if they could beat the Patriots and Mike Vrabel, I'm sure that they feel confident about their ability to take out Arizona and Jacoby Brissett and Mike LaFleur.
0: Yeah, that's correct. Yeah, That is LaFleur, it's Mike down
1: everywhere.
0: There.
1: I'm getting confused. So, yeah, I think that's probably the tentative plan not to rush him back. And I would tell you, as soon as that line pops up, you'll see it indicative of the fact that Drew Lock is going to be the starter.
0: Meanwhile, in that college game we're monitoring, number 7 Miami taking on Florida A&M. Another touchdown for the Hurricanes. They're up 14-0 thanks to Adarian Mensah to Joshua Moore, 55-yard touchdown pass.
1: We're staying under 62 points because Florida A&M is not going to score in this game.
0: Yeah, that's what you're rooting for. If Florida A&M does not score, I like that chance for you.
1: Mm-hmm. Mm-hmm. Yeah.
0: Because
1: the Rattlers will not be rattling tonight. At all.
0: Meanwhile, in Australia, you kind of alluded to this earlier in the show, Zeno. Depending upon how this game plays out tonight between the Niners and the Rams, and I don't know if we're going to see another game in Australia next year. I'm sure we will at some point. But part of the storyline after it is, who was right? Because both these teams took radically different approaches. Mm-hmm. Niners getting there seemingly as early as possible. The Rams trying to get there as late as possible and trying to come up, okay, do you want to get there early, have your body acclimate to the such different time zone? Or do you fly over, you kind of sleep on the plane, and they rented some very expensive planes, mm-hmm, where they had the lay flats and all that sort of thing for the Rams. Try to keep on your body clock as much as you can, because even though it's going to be, whatever, 11:30 in the morning over in Australia, they want their body clock to still think it's a night game like it is back here in the States.
1: Which guy were you in college? Because that's what this is really about.
0: Ooh,
1: were you
0: okay.
1: The guy in college, when a test was coming up, that you stayed in the night before and studied for hours and got a good night's sleep? Or were you the guy, like me, that would go out the night before the test, drink as much as you physically can, stay up all the night, the whole way through, study for an hour before the test, go out there and take it and try to pass it? Which guy were you?
0: Yeah, look, I mean, I was a communications guy, you know? I didn't have too many tests. Yeah, I didn't have too many tests that I was going to be worried about, so I kind of fell into
1: your category.
0: When you had
1: to take, like, history,
0: well,
1: like one of the core courses.
0: Yeah, I mean, like the math class that you had to, you know,
1: English literature, when you had a test in the English lit class for your common core, whatever we call it, the requisite. Like, that's what this is. That's all I can think of. These are college students making decisions on which way to approach a big test. I know a lot of people who went out the night before, drank themselves like it was a weekend, stayed up all the way night through, 8 a.m. class, took the test, and crashed afterwards. What'd you get? A. Good to go. Now, here's the funny part, is I don't make the rules on this, and neither do you. Whichever coach wins this game will be the genius for their travel plans. Whichever coach loses will be the idiot.
0: Oh, 100%.
1: I don't make rules.
0: Yeah.
1: I don't make
0: rules,
1: but that's
0: the
1: be.
0: Way it goes. Those are the break. That is, again, that's part of what's on the line, mm-hmm, for tonight. How did you handle your travel? Because at this point, everyone kind of knows how to handle their travel to Europe. Like, it's happened enough. The coaches all talk to each other. They kind of know how to handle, okay, we're going over to Europe, we're playing in London, doing whatever. You know how to handle that. This is just something completely different. And depending upon who wins this game, that could be the way that whenever this next game is played there, that's the way they go. Oh, we just have to rent the big old plane like the Rams did, or we got to get over there super early, get our bodies acclimated. I mean, it's a long time to be in Australia if you're the 49ers. And you wonder if that just kind of wears on them.
1: I mean, listen, I'm no doctor. I've seen a lot of medical reports say it takes more like 2 weeks to get actually completely acclimated to a different time zone change, especially one this drastic. So who knows what the science is behind this? Everybody's got these medical guys who do all this. I don't know who to listen to, but regardless, whoever wins tonight will be the genius.
0: Well, I saw a report earlier today from Peter Schrager where he put it out on social media that apparently the Rams have been testing this with people. Like, they have been sending groups of their, like, staff over to Australia during the offseason to try to figure out, like, all right, well, it's my turn to travel Australia this week. Those are the breaks. Got to do it for work,
1: buddy.
0: We've got a monster shutout of college football coming up in 2 days. We break that down next. Dan Meridian, ESPN Radio.
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1: I'm Christine Lisi. Breaking news on A.J. Brown. An MRI on his right ankle confirmed the Patriots receiver suffered a high ankle sprain in last night's season-opening loss to the Seahawks. He is out at least 4 weeks. Tua Tagovailoa's status as the Falcons' Week 1 starting quarterback might be in jeopardy. He injured his oblique at practice today. Consider day today. If Tua is out, Cooper Rush gets the call instead against Pittsburgh.
2: Yeah, you just got to stay ready. I mean, some weeks you might not have any reps, so having reps today helps you get ready, whether you're starting or not on Sunday. So I'll take advantage of those either way. So the mindset, the prep really never changes. The only thing that changes is that I think you get more prepared because you get practice. You get reps, you get walkthrough reps. I think it helps a lot.
1: Seahawks got good news on quarterback Sam Darnold's hip injury. The hip is intact and injury is more of a muscular one. He's likely out week two against the Cardinals. Drew Locke would start in his place. Giants receiver Malik Nabers telling reporters he'll make the call whether he plays Sunday night against the Cowboys. Nabers, who had knee surgery last October, has been a full participant this week. NFL opening week continues tonight with the league's first ever regular season game in Australia. We are 5 minutes away from kickoff for the Rams and 49ers. Baseball, Anthony Volpe back with the Yankees due to Jazz Chisholm Jr. landing on the injured list. He has an RBI single. New York's up 4-1 on Colorado, bottom four. Yankees are 3.5 back of the Rays in the AL East. Earlier today, Atlanta defeated Tampa Bay 3-1. Pirates, White Sox, no score, top four. Chicago's got a 2-game lead on Cleveland in the AL Central. Mariners came back to top the Rangers 4-3. Houston's AL West lead is 3 games on Texas.
3: Hey, it's Evan Cohen. Coming up Friday, we'll get you ready for a jam-packed week one of the NFL season, plus look ahead to Texas Ohio State. Is Arch Manning playing for his legacy? It's on Sportsmanlike 6 a.m. Eastern right here on ESPN Radio, ESPN2, and ESPNU.
4: Underwood takes the snap. He's going to let it go. This one's coming down in the end zone. It is caught! Touchdown!
5: This game will go down in history, Michigan history. I don't know if it's in a positive way, but it'll go down in history for certain.
6: That unbelievable and controversial finish. Our college football moment of the week. It's brought to you by Manscaped Lawn Mower. It's Amber and Ian. ESPN Radio, ESPN App, Sirius XM, Channel 80. 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I'm Gabe Neitzel along with Mark Zinno. We move past that for Michigan because they've got a big matchup this weekend. There's another big matchup in the Big Ten with the number one team in the country. To help us break it all down, we welcome in ESPN college football analyst Trevor Maddich. Trevor, thank you so much for the time. Let's go ahead and start with Michigan. It started great last week for Bryce Underwood. He's 5 for 5 on that opening drive. Rest of the game until that Hail Mary wasn't so great. So how big of a game is it for him this week against number 11 Oklahoma in terms of keeping his job as the starting quarterback of the Wolverines?
7: Well, it's absolutely enormous. I mean, Coach Whittingham, Michigan's head coach Kyle Whittingham, said that he has to turn a corner in order to keep the job, that his job is not indefinite, to use Kyle's words. And Bryce Underwood didn't hear Coach say that. He heard about it in a press conference, for goodness sake. And so there's all kinds of drama and stuff going on there with that. And the thing about Bryce Underwood is that he last year had growing pains, but this year against Western Michigan, now granted, Western Michigan was the MAC champs last year. They're a good team. They're no cupcakes. But Underwood was awful between that first drive and then the very last throw to J.J. Buchanan. Now, part of it is his offensive line is banged up. Part of it is that J.J. Buchanan, the receiver who caught the Hail Mary at the end to win the game for him, is really, you know, his only really true outstanding receiver. So it's not just that Underwood is failing. Right now, there's players around him that need to step up. But if he struggles against Michigan, against Oklahoma, he might lose his job to week three. You know, he might not keep the job going forward because Michigan has got to have good quarterback play. And one thing about Underwood is that he is tremendously physically talented. He's got a huge arm. He's big and strong and fast. The problem is recognition and decision-making on time. And you know that Brett Venables, the head coach of Oklahoma, who also is their defensive mastermind, is going to force Underwood to think about everything he does in order to slow him down physically. So this has a chance for Underwood to have an utter debacle of a performance because of what Venables will force him into. So I'm very interested to see how he performs in this game. It's going to be not just big drama, but it's a career fork in the road, I think, for Underwood.
8: To that end, Trevor, how come I'm not hearing Kyle Whittingham take more blame for this as the coach? I mean, look, he had 2 decades at Utah of success. And, you know, he makes this huge jump to Michigan at this stage of his life. And I'm not insinuating he doesn't want to be there or anything, but, like, it's almost weird because every other big-name coach of a big-name school and would have their head on the chopping block after a game like that. People would be saying, did we get the right guy? And in this world where we have no patience for anyone or anything, I haven't heard Kyle Whittingham's name be mentioned in any of this.
7: Well, this is where I think Bryce Underwood gets a little bit of grace because Kyle Whittingham and his staff are there for the first year. Their schemes and their culture is there for the first time, and Underwood is learning that stuff for the first time. Coach Whittingham. We were teammates at BYU, and so so Coach Whittingham did say in various press conferences that the coaches need to be better as well, that the coaches are held accountable as well, and so there's that. But you're right. I mean, everybody is accountable because ultimately Bryce Underwood can do what he can do. He's good at some things. He's not good at other things. And it's up to the coaches to get his best attributes onto the field. And truthfully, I think in this game, especially with an offensive line for Michigan that's a bit banged up and did not perform well against Western Michigan, couldn't run the ball very well, I think that what you're going to end up seeing is Bryce Underwood running around like it's the playground. And I think the coach's most important job with him this week in practice is not necessarily to get him to perform like Tom Brady in the pocket, read the defense, go through progression, things like that, but rather to teach Underwood and emphasize for Underwood what to do when things break down, because you have to expect that they're going to break down a lot. And so he needs to then have a plan when it breaks down. And I think you'll see him take off and run an awful lot. Sometimes he'll throw off the run, but I think that you're going to see Underwood be worn out as a runner, and really how effective he is will determine how much of a chance Michigan has a chance to win this game.
6: 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Mark Kastischer, Kelly Stauffer, and our guy Ian Fitzsimmons going to be on the call. It's Amber and Ian on ESPN Radio as we break down the college football weekend with Trevor Maddich, ESPN college football analyst. Of course, the big game of the weekend, Trevor. Number 1, Ohio State at number 4, Texas. That one on ABC starting at 7:30 p.m. Eastern time. For Texas and Arch Manning, the hype has just been so large, it's almost impossible for him to meet that hype, and there have certainly been ups and downs, but if he comes away victorious in this game, is that just going to take the hype to a whole new level?
7: Yeah, remember last year, Julian Sayin, the Ohio State quarterback, in his first year as a starter, ended up in New York as a Heisman finalist, and beating Arch Manning's Texas in Columbus was a part of that. I think you're going to see that whole thing happen again here. I think whichever quarterback wins this game has a very good chance to be in New York as a Heisman finalist. And so there is all kinds of pressure on Arch. And really, there's more pressure on Arch than there is on Julian Sayin, because Ohio State has won the last 2 matchups between these 2 teams. You know, last year, Arch was the quarterback up in Columbus at his first start. And this time around, with all those great Ohio State defenders off to the NFL, you would think that catching them early in the season would give Arch the opportunity to take advantage of talented Buckeyes who nonetheless are not experienced playing with one another. And so it's going to be interesting to see how Arch finagles the mental side of it. Physically, he could do everything. But last year, the defensive coordinator for Ohio State, Matt Patricia, got all up into Arch's head. Patricia's defensive scheme is extremely multiple. He'll have 3, 4, even 5 defensive linemen sometimes. He will fake pressure. He will simulate pressure before the snap all the time, but not actually blitz very much. So he gives the quarterback a whole lot to worry about before the snap, and then a completely different read after the snap. And that's really a big reason why Arch kind of short-circuited last year and didn't perform very well. Well, now Arch has got a year under his belt. He's got last year's tape to watch. He knows what to expect from Matt Patricia. And you would think that mentally he would be able to handle all those disguises and all those different schemes that Patricia will throw at him better than he did last year. So that really is where the game will be won and lost for Arch Manning. It won't be whether he can physically handle stuff. He's got the receivers that he can physically get everything done. The question will be mentally, is he sharper this year than he was last year?
6: Trevor, always appreciate the time, my man. Always appreciate the insight. Should be a real fun one. Number one, Ohio State. Number four, Texas. Again, that game, 7:30 Eastern time on ABC. Thanks, Trevor.
7: All right, thanks, guys.
6: Trevor Maddich, ESPN College Football Analyst, joining us here on Amber and Ian. Officially underway from Australia, and the Rams took, about a minute and a half off the clock before they had to punt it away. Three and out on the opening possession. Zeno, of course, excited. Because, what, it's 24 and a half? That's what we've got?
8: Yeah.
6: We've got the under on 24 and a half on the total between the Niners and Rams down in Australia. First half,
8: By the way, would you bet on Michigan this week?
6: I would not, no.
8: I mean, there's an overreaction in the line, right?
6: Yes. Mm-hmm.
8: I mean, you know, there's almost like a full touchdown swing here in the line. Now, my boy Joey Cheese is big on Michigan. Okay, he's a good friend of mine. He's smart. He knows. He's all in Michigan. But I can't get there. I just can't. There's nothing about me that wants to back this team right now. And again, it to a certain extent, it feels like, again, this is why I'm saying, like, Kyle Whittingham, how much does he really want this job?
6: I mean, he comes in late because of all the scandal with Sean Moore and all that, so he kind of has to come in late, and Trevor had kind of mentioned with some of that stuff. But as far as Bryce Underwood goes, I just – all the things Trevor was saying about that Oklahoma defense, that's why I can't get on board with Michigan. I just can't get the image out of my head of, oh, yeah, you started 5-for-5 on your opening drive, and then were, I think, 6-for-17 until the last pass of the game that may or may not should have happened. So – That's just what I have a hard time getting in my head when it comes to Michigan and Bryce Underwood. Coming up next, Steelers quarterback Aaron Rodgers getting ready for his final season, but he's still very much thinking about where it all began. He's been given a lot of interviews. We dive into one of those. Coming up next, it's Amber and Ian on ESPN Radio and the ESPN app.
0: 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After a controversial Week 1 win, Michigan welcomes the 11th-ranked Oklahoma Sooners.
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16: If someone says Caleb Williams MVP and the Bears are going to win the Super Bowl this year, I am not going to be someone who's like, you're overdoing it.
0: Caleb Williams and the Chicago Bears are in Charlotte to face Bryce Young and the Carolina Panthers.
17: Beautiful ball from Bryce Young, and the crowd erupts. Carolina touchdown.
0: The Bears at the Panthers
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0: It's Amber and Ian on ESPN Radio, the ESPN app, SiriusXM Channel 80. Couple of games in football going on tonight. First in college, number 7, Miami, hosting Florida A&M. It's 21-0 at the end of the first quarter. Darian Mensah, 5 of 6, 134 yards and a touchdown. Mark Fletcher, 6 carries, 93 yards, 2 touchdowns on the ground for the Hurricanes, who lead 21-0. And in the NFL, Trent McDuffie almost had an interception, but he was apparently ruled out of bounds. But the Niners on the move in Rams territory on their opening possession. Rams went 3 and out. Niners facing a 3rd-and-2 in the red zone, trying to score the first points of that game.
1: This vaunted Rams defense looks like Swiss cheese at this point.
2: Oh my God, yeah, right? Rams, the defense is going to be the greatest thing ever. No one's going to score any points on the Rams. They're the 85 Bears times 2.
1: Niners going up and down the field like a hot knife through butter.
0: By the way, Miami just scored again. Malachi Toney, 19-yard TD catch, 27-0.
1: Call off the dogs there, Mario. Call off the dogs. Under. When we get to 40, just call them off.
0: 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Aaron Rodgers has declared this his final season. He said it's going to be his last year, and he's kind of been giving a lot of interviews. In fact, he gave one to our radio station that I work with, 94.5 ESPN in Milwaukee and ESPN Wisconsin, with an old friend of his, Jason Willey. Jason's covered the Packers for over 30 years. Him and Aaron used to do a radio show together on ESPN Milwaukee. So Aaron gave him a bit of an interview, and some of the big stuff out of this is, despite Aaron seeming like maybe he's starting to mature, he gave an interview earlier this week talking about how, yeah, he's grown. He was telling a story of one time when him and Mike McCarthy got into it, his former coach and current coach now in Pittsburgh, and how he likes to think he's grown. Well, he still apparently harbors some ill will, not necessarily towards the Packers, but towards certain people within the front office, as he talked about how he feels about eventually returning to the Green Bay Packers.
3: I think there's some people that have a lot of affection for me, and I would assume we're talking 4 or 5 years from now that, you know, there'll be fans who still have, you know, appreciation for what I've done, especially after so much time has passed. But I think there's certain people in the building who wouldn't be totally on board, and maybe I wouldn't be on board if they were still there as well.
0: So talking about, again, because this is going to be his last year, so Aaron's going to go into the Hall of Fame, and that's 5 years. And if they do what they did with Brett Favre, the year before he goes in, he'll go into the team Hall of Fame. They'll retire the number on the facade at Lambeau Field and do all of that. But that person, I'm telling you right now, Zeno, that person that he is talking about is Packers general manager Brian Gutekunst. There is still ill will from Aaron's side to Goody's side. I don't know how much Goody cares anymore, because he's still running a football team that he's, you know, been trying to get past the first round and past the 7 seed for the last handful of seasons. But Aaron still has some ill will, apparently, toward the front office of Green Bay with how certain things were handled and how he was eventually traded away from the Packers to the Jets a handful of seasons ago.
1: Yeah, there seems to be a lot of petty, if you will, on all this here on both sides, which I guess to a certain extent is understandable. I mean, look, if you're Aaron Rodgers, you've earned the right to do it your way. Some athletes just have. That's the reality. You don't have to like Aaron Rodgers, okay? Mm-hmm. I personally never had a problem with anything Aaron Rodgers ever said or done. I don't care. He was one of the greatest quarterbacks of my generation, probably top 10 of all time when it's all said and done. Particularly from a talent perspective, maybe top 2 or 3 of all time. And that's good enough for me, and I'm totally okay with that. And I think that when you're a guy like him who has earned the right to do and say what you want and do it your way, that's always going to rub people the wrong way at a certain point in time. And as you said, Gutekunst is still, you know, the main guy running a very successful football franchise that's a perennial playoff team trying to get back to the Super Bowl. I mean, you know, this is ego versus ego here. I don't know that anybody's going to acquiesce, but, I mean, you're in that area. Like, do you want to see Aaron Rodgers come back to Green Bay?
0: I mean, I want to see it when it's his time. I mean, they're going to retire his number.
1: Do you want him to sign a one-day deal to retire a Packer? Is that a big deal?
0: That's not a big deal to me.
1: Not to me either.
0: So I'm curious. I mean, I want him to come back and do all the things, again, that Brett did. Like, Brett came back and went into the team Hall of Fame, which is a big deal for the team, and they've got the actual museum inside the stadium, and there's always a banquet around that, and a lot of people always come back, and fans get, you know, have an opportunity to go to that. Yeah, I want to see him get his flowers then, and I fully anticipate Brian Gutekunst still being a part of the Green Bay Packers franchise in 4 years. I just do. So either Aaron has to get over it, but what he also doesn't understand, okay, let's say you really do have these harsh feelings towards Brian Gutekunst. You're upset that he traded you away. Wouldn't the best way to stick it to him, ask him to do your induction ceremony for the Packers Hall of Fame, so now he has to say nice things about you in a room full of people? Like, or have him be the one who pulls the rope that unveils the number on the facade. Like, to hold these ill feelings, because it was a two-way street, man. Like, yeah, I know Rodgers wasn't happy that they drafted Jordan Love, but, man, you have to, if there's anybody who's going to understand that process, it's going to be you. You right. were drafted when Brett Favre was still, still a pretty good quarterback, but the Packers were planning ahead. And that's just the way the NFL works. It's being still this upset about it just does not make a ton of sense to me. And worrying about it at all when you've got your final season ahead of you. I know it was a question he was asked, and it was for ESPN Wisconsin on Wilde and Tausch. So I understand why the question was asked, because it's pertaining back to what our listenership here in Wisconsin cared about. Aaron Rodgers and his eventual return to the Packers, and when he's going to get his flowers post-career. But to still have those ill feelings just not great.
1: Well, let's hear more from Rodgers, because the next one about when he knew that he was done in Green Bay after Jordan Love got drafted. I want to hear this.
3: Honestly, it really made me know that the end was going to come at some point, probably before I wanted it to in Green Bay. You know, I always talked about playing my entire career there, like Kobe Bryant, Tim Duncan, Derek Jeters, you know, some iconic players. And I realized at that point that I was probably going to have to play somewhere else at least a year or two. But I've always felt like you can bring almost anybody in, and I'd love to compete with them. I haven't seen anybody that's been clearly better than me in the quarterback room in, you know, since 2007. So it wasn't like I was worried for my job or anything.
0: And look, it obviously motivated him to an extent. At the year, the first 2 years after Love was drafted, Aaron Rodgers was the league MVP. Mm-hmm. He won MVP in 2020 and 2021. So, and to Rodgers' credit, his relationship with Love after Love got drafted was much better than the relationship Rodgers had with Brett Favre when Aaron Rodgers was drafted.
1: Right. I mean, but to his point, like, you know, the organization told him we were ready to move on.
0: Mm-hmm.
1: At some point, whatever that was. Now, again, when you're the guy who's won, you know, one of the organization's, what, four Super Bowls, right?
0: Yep.
1: And you're that one guy. Should you feel like you should have to sing for your supper to fight for your job against your replacement? There's a certain, you know, mentality saying, no, I shouldn't have to do that. You know, I'm committed to you. You're committed to me. And he's right to the point where, like, his play wasn't in any state of decline where you had to look at it and go, yeah, we got it. We're ready to move on sooner rather than later. There was no reason that Aaron Rodgers should have had to fight for his job. But, you know, he took it as a personal affront. I tend to understand it. You can let it go, but obviously Aaron's not.
0: No, he is certainly not letting it go. And apparently he also took a little bit of issue with his former head coach, Matt LaFleur. Matt LaFleur was on the NFL Network earlier this training camp and had paid high compliments to Jordan Love, saying Jordan Love, one of the best, actually the best he's been around, that LaFleur's been around, at reading defenses at the line of scrimmage pre-snap. And to the NFL Network's credit, they went, wait, you coached Aaron Rodgers. You remember that, right? And he said, yeah, Jordan's the best. So Aaron was asked about that. Here's his response about Matt LaFleur and his love that he showed his current quarterback.
3: He's probably still mad I changed too many of his plays. Big statement when he had a guy win back-to-back MVPs, you know? Guess I wasn't doing too much at the LOS. Matt's a clown, man. He says some things from time to time that are funny. Then he's like, oh, maybe I shouldn't have said that. Like, he's backing up his quarterback. I mean, like, yeah, I'm sure J Lo's real good in line of scrimmage. But come on, man.
1: When he called him, was he joking? Was he saying clown in a nice way or in a mean way? I couldn't tell.
0: It was a nice way.
1: That's what I thought. That was my first reaction.
0: Years of Aaron Rodgers. Yes, he was joking, and he has, I think, that type of relationship with Matt LaFleur, where they used to kind of give it to each other back and forth.
1: Okay, as long as that's the case.
0: Yeah, he wasn't calling him like a serious clown.
1: I really don't.
0: Yeah, so that's where we are. By the way, 49ers got a field goal. They lead the Rams 3-0 in the first quarter down in Australia. Are we going to panic about Drake May after one game? It's next on ESPN Radio.
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14: I'm Christine Lisi. Night 2 of NFL opening week with the first ever regular season game in Australia. 49ers leading the Rams 3-0 in the first quarter on a 20-yard field goal by Eddie Pinheiro. As the Patriots had feared, an MRI confirmed receiver A.J. Brown suffered a high ankle sprain in last night's season opening loss to Seattle. He's out 4 weeks at minimum. Seahawks, on the other hand, got good news on quarterback Sam Darnold's hip injury. The hip is intact. The injury appears to be muscular. Darnold, though, expected to miss week 2 against Arizona. Seahawks can handle a couple of games without Darnold, leaves ESPN's Field Yates.
15: Obviously, it's a notable absence if they do not have Sam Darnold next week and the week after, but perhaps no team is as well equipped to handle a starting quarterback absence as Seattle, right? This team invested a first-round pick in Jadarian Price, a running back out of Notre Dame, and no team handed the football off to its running backs more often last year than Seattle. On top of that, as we know, and as we were reminded of last night, this defense is nasty.
14: Another injury for the Falcons at the quarterback position. Tua Tagovailoa injured his oblique today at practice. He's considered day-to-day if he cannot go in Sunday's season opener. Cooper Rush gets the call instead. Michael Penix Jr. coming back from ACL surgery, not yet ready for game action. Baseball, a three-run homer for Luis Garcia Jr. Yankees leading the Rockies 3-1 bottom five. With a win tonight, New York moves within three games of AL East leading Tampa Bay, which fell to Atlanta 3-1 earlier today. Pirates up 1-0 on the White Sox bottom five. Jared Jones hasn't given up a hit yet. Chicago's up 2 on Cleveland in the AL Central. Mariners beat the Rangers 4-3. Texas 3 back of Houston in the AL West.
5: 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Is Arch Manning playing for his legacy? 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
16: All right, it is Pacheco and Hart here on ESPN Honolulu. Great to have you in. Chris, Josh, in the same place. It seems like that's happening a little more often here recently. Not a complaint. Oh, you can't.
17: I'm sorry, I wasn't paying attention.
16: What are you doing? It's 3:02.
17: I was scrolling.
16: Scrolling what?
17: Scrolling the
16: What's on Instagram?
17: Oh, I'm just looking at, I'm fishing for compliments and just seeing if anybody responded.
16: You're Chris Hart. Do you really need to fish for compliments? Gosh.
17: Oh, I'm looking at here. Tryouts for WWE wrestling.
16: Uh-huh.
17: There you go. Hawaii.
16: Did you know that the Heartbreak Kid, Shawn Michaels, who is part of these, I don't know if he's going to be here for the tryouts, but he's part of their developmental system, which is called WWE NXT.
17: He's the vice president of something. He's like talent acquisition.
16: Talent acquisition, like development. He's going to be on our show tomorrow.
17: Oh, okay.
16: The Heartbreak Kid.
17: I saw him on the Rob DeMello News the other day.
16: You had an email back and forth on this, and then you said, hey, can we move the wrestling guy? And I'm like,
17: I said wrestler guy.
16: The wrestler. And I'm like, the wrestler guy.
17: You said wrestler guy, yeah. LOL, okay.
16: I was like, you don't know who he is?
17: No, I've heard of him. It's just wrestling is not as good as it used to be.
16: Oh, really?
17: Yeah, there's no Mil Moscadas or Bruno Sammartino or, you know, Chief Billy White Wolf, Superstar Steve Strong. I mean, these are all great names in the past. It's back when wrestling was more of an art form than kind of what's going on with whatever's going on now.
16: I was watching Wake Up Today this morning, which you can also hear on the new 1420 Hawaii's News and Sports from 5 to 9. And I Sam Spangler was interviewing Triple H, Paul Triple H Levesque. He is the big boss guy. And I texted him afterward. I was like, you got to interview him? That's freaking cool. And he's like, yeah, I was freaking out. That was awesome.
17: He's been in a couple because WWE has their own movie arm or whatever.
16: Mm-hmm.
17: And I think Triple H has been in a few movies.
16: I think he has. I don't know if they were good ones, though.
17: Oh, it doesn't matter. It's on Netflix, you know. It's, you know, mindless stuff. have this, you know, they're all basically the same movie that these guys are in. But I can't remember who's in them more.
16: It's not like
17: John Cena. Did they do The Marine?
16: Yeah, they did The Marine.
17: Oh, that was a good movie.
16: I think you're the only person I've heard say that.
17: Are you serious? Is it John Cena? Is that who it was? I saw it a long time ago.
16: There are several different versions of the
17: movie. Well, the first one. I'm just talking about the first.
16: I think that was better than the other.
17: Yeah, I maybe haven't seen the others. I don't know. I'm just looking for some kind of action movie with halfway good acting. I'm not expecting Meryl Streep or anything. You know what I mean? But anyway.
16: Boy, you're generous. You want to know what time it is in Melbourne, Australia?
17: In Melbourne, yeah. Not Melbourne.
16: No.
17: What time is it there, Josh?
16: It's 11:05 in the morning. They're playing a football game at 11:05 in the morning in Melbourne, Australia, just to appease us Americans.
17: Well, by the 3-0 score, it looks more like a soccer game or a football game than a football game.
16: Yeah, it's early. We did see the Niners go on a really long drive in their opening possession. Got in a goal line situation, ultimately led to an Eddie Pinheiro field goal. Niners kind of look good. I mean, it's really early. It's one. I think they're going to be on their second drive here, or they've had two drives so far. But this was the game that I think a lot of people were probably looking forward to. Maybe it's just me. I was looking forward to this game more than I was Seahawks-Patriots yesterday, just because it's a divisional rivalry. These two teams, I think, are the most interesting teams in the NFC West.
17: Right.
16: There's no Aaron Donald in this game, sure, but still just fascinating, fascinating teams. Yeah. And you're playing in a neutral site.
17: And you have Myles Garrett, though. I mean, that's kind of cool. I mean, that was the biggest free agent acquisition, or trade or whatever you want to call it. That was the biggest move in the offseason as far as, you know, NFL players go. But it's a chance to see the 49ers before they all get injured again.
16: Yeah.
17: Is Nick Bosa actually playing in a football game? That's what I'd like to know. I believe he is.
16: Yeah.
17: And hopefully the 49ers do stay healthy. Wait, did they get Debo back? Where's Debo? I want to say he went back to the 49ers. Okay.
16: But we've seen a decent amount of Mike Evans for the Niners in that first drive, the former Tampa Bay Buccaneer.
17: Uh-huh.
16: So, Rams already all of a sudden now in a goal-to-go situation with about 30 seconds in the first quarter. We'll watch that one. The new 1420 Hawaii's News and Sports is home of the San Francisco 49ers. They have the game on
17: right now. Yeah, and, you know, with the Rams, I mean, a lot of people, I mean a lot, have the Rams going to the Super Bowl. So you can check this out and see if looks like, they're that team this year.
16: We had 90 seconds of a radio show yesterday, so we didn't really get an opportunity to do a deep dive or a TED talk on the Patriots and Seahawks. But you heard Evan Cohen in the unsportsmanlike promo a short time ago talking about Drake May. Is it time to freak out a little bit over Drake May's performance yesterday?
17: Is it time to panic?
16: Yeah.
17: No, I don't think so. I think he came out today and he did say that, you know, he was very impatient, and that's what we saw, throwing three interceptions, basically losing the game for your team at the end with that, with one of his receivers who was totally covered in the end zone, and you threw it anyway, you know, hoping that the defender would fall down or something. But I don't know. I think Drake May is a talented quarterback, and I think they'll be okay. Boy, you know what? They've got an offensive line that could be the best or one of the best in the league. New England does, yeah. So, you know, they've got that going for them.
16: I mean, Drake May did get sacked three times.
17: Mm-hmm.
16: But not all of that is on the offensive line.
17: Well, it could be. You know, I didn't see him. I mean, we had the game on in here, and so I missed him. But I think they're fine. Their offensive line is going to be really good.
16: Yeah. You know, when you talk about him being fine, and by the way, they'll be without AJ Brown for several weeks. We learned that earlier today. We got the injury reports on both teams. Brown expected to be out at least 4 weeks with a high ankle sprain, according to Ian Rappaport.
17: Mm-hmm.
16: And they are fortunate. I think you make a point. Hunter Henry, very underrated tight end.
17: I think so.
16: Romeo Doubs is there.
17: Well, and maybe Romeo Doubs will actually catch a football.
16: That would be helpful.
17: He's had the same problem, like they said, Chris Collinsworth mentioned in Green Bay. It's just some of these unexpected drop balls. And that was an important ball that he dropped yesterday. I don't know if you've seen any of the memes.
16: Oh, no.
17: Oh, he's getting bashed on the internet.
16: On the other side, Seattle. Now, it's a weird way to react to a win, because Sam Darnold got hurt in the first drive. The good news is he'll miss week two, but it seems like that's about it with the hip injury. So that's a good sign. But maybe the other good sign is, Drew Locke was not bad yesterday.
17: No, not at all. I mean, Drew Locke was doing what you would hope that a backup quarterback would do. And, this Seattle penalty-wise, I don't know how many penalties they had, but they kept putting him in bad situations. And, you know, defensively, you know, they had some defensive penalties as well. But, I mean, they kept, seems like, shooting themselves in the foot. And Drew Lock, they, you know, some of those drives, I mean, he's what, who drafted him? Denver or whoever drafted him in the second round year a few years ago. That's what they had hoped for. So, I don't know. I think you got to be happy with Drew Lock. And they're playing the Cardinals next week, so you don't need Sam Darnold anyway.
16: Yeah.
17: So I'm happy. I'm happy for, you know, Seattle being my side team and for Seahawks fans because I think you're going to be in pretty good shape.
16: 10 penalties, 98 yards.
17: Only 10.
16: Yeah, yeah. But I think it felt like it probably a little earlier in the game. But we were watching. I think there was the play where he ran toward the sideline.
17: Mm-hmm.
16: And we're like, wait, wow, Drew Lock, we forgot how athletic he is.
17: Yeah, they kept saying that, but we haven't seen it. And you know what? That's a big dude.
16: Yes.
17: He's a big guy. He's taller than a lot of the offensive and defensive linemen.
16: Yeah.
17: That was cool. Anyway, good for him. I'd like to see that. I'd like to see, you know, it's kind of a, you know, kind of a sidebar from the game where you come out and go, hey, all right, this guy's gotten, he's almost been kind of, I don't want to say a joke, but nobody's really taken Drew Lock seriously. Mm-hmm. And whatever team that gets him, you're like, oh, yeah, great, we got Drew Lock. And you know what? That was good to see.
16: Kyren Williams, 5-yard touchdown run a short time ago. Rams up 7-3 on the Niners 3 seconds into the second quarter there in Melbourne. But I think the other part with Lock is you forget that you have a good insurance policy. Sam Darnold had a great year last year. I don't know how many doubters still exist on him, but you can't help to wonder if this is not the same Sam Darnold this year. You better hope that Drew Lock, who's got experience of his own and is still fairly young.
17: I would think that is, you're going to have the same guy as you had last year. Mm-hmm. Where did Clint Kubiak come from? Did he come from Seattle? I can't remember. Did he?
16: I believe so. Yeah.
17: Okay, so you maybe got a new offense you have to deal with. But I don't know. Sam Darnold's been good 2 years in a row. I mean, how many with the Vikings, what do you have, 14 wins or whatever? Mm-hmm. And they were thinking, well, what if he's not as good next year? And, you know, they didn't sign him. Seahawks did. And we found out he was. And he won a Super Bowl.
16: Yeah.
17: So I think it's time we can stop saying, you know, is Sam Darnold the real deal?
16: Kubiak, by the way, yeah, Kubiak was the OC last year in Seattle. Okay. So, you're right with the whole Cardinals thing. It's a good day, a good week to rest Sam Darnold.
17: Yeah,
16: but and the other thing for Lock, they're so loaded,
17: and he had what 5 passes all of last year because Sam Darnold wasn't hurt.
16: Yeah,
17: so I feel good that Drew Lock actually gets to get out there and play.
16: Yeah,
17: and have a practices this week where he gets all the reps.
16: And, you know, he hooked up with Jaxon Smith-Njigba. Most of those 8 catches.
17: What do the cool people call him, Josh?
16: Well, Mike Tomlin called him JNS, to which Maria Taylor had to say, hey, it's JSN. I got to stop you so you can get it right.
17: Oh, it's his first time doing TV. Come on.
16: No, I think it was meant for fun.
17: What did you think of Mike Tomlin? Did you get a chance to catch him? I mean, we were here, but we didn't have the volume up a lot.
16: Yeah, we were listening to your favorite Kevin Harlan.
17: Yeah.
16: You and I very much differ on our feelings on Kevin Harlan.
17: Belt snap. Oh, what does he say?
16: Belt high snap.
17: Belt high snap. Throws with his left arm into the dark-colored end zone. I mean, he's over-describing. And the poor analyst sitting next to him doesn't get a word in all day because this guy's over-describing everything.
16: Hey, Kurt Warner's getting a free ride with his paycheck, okay? Kevin Harlan's being a Bob Ross, not a who's the guy you see on OC-16, the guy, the painter. He's being a Bob Ross, not that guy.
17: Oh.
16: Anyway. Not to take a shot at anybody.
17: But the late Bob Ross.
16: Yeah.
17: But I don't know. Look, it's you got to give people a break. Everyone's, you know, Tom Brady was horrible when he first came on. I think he's, you know, he's listenable now. Same thing with Mike Tomlin. He was, I don't know. I don't know how much. I thought he brought had a couple of points where you went, oh, I never thought about that. And that's what you want, right? So I thought Tomlin was okay, but he'll get a lot better. He'll be a lot more comfortable in the coming weeks.
16: You want to get in touch with us? You can. You can text in at 808-296-1500. You can call in at 808-296-1500. We'll stay in the NFL because Tua Tagovailoa in the last 24 hours,

0: yesterday during the pregame show of the football game. And then video of him getting hurt today.
1: Yeah.
0: We'll talk about that coming up. But first.
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8: This is Heisman Trophy winner Gino Toretta, and trust me, you do not want to miss this one. Number 12, Alabama hits the road for a Kentucky team looking to shock the SEC. Young gun Keelon Russell makes just his second career start at quarterback for the Tide. And across the sideline, first-year coach Will Stein makes his SEC debut. I'll be right here with Brett Dolan and Casey Jones calling it live on Touchdown Radio
5: on ESPN Honolulu, Hawaii's sports leader. 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
0: Hey, you heard Gino Toretta's voice just a moment ago. You'll hear him coming up in about 13 minutes. I got a chance to chat with him a little while ago while he was watching the Miami football game, Miami playing Florida A&M. Yes, there's other football going on outside of the Rams and Niners. So you heard Gino. They're going to have Alabama, Kentucky. We'll have it here on ESPN Honolulu coming up after Oklahoma, Michigan, which should be fun. So we got a packed football day on Saturday. We'll talk a little bit about Jaron Kealavi-Sangapolutele, because they got to see him last week. So, yeah, that's coming up in less than 15 minutes. Chris, what are you eating?
9: Is that coming across the air?
0: No, but you were mentioning something that you you found in your backpack.
9: I found a Mike and Ike in my
10: backpack.
9: Guess
10: what? That's a food reference.
0: We didn't get one in yesterday. So clock 3:20. So 18 minutes into the show, a forced food reference. All right, Tua Tagovailoa. Man, he must not be liked in Atlanta. It's awkward now. Yesterday during the pregame show on NBC, Mike Florio was on with the crew. And he mentioned his report on Tua, saying, A, he essentially won the job by default because Michael Penix Jr.
9: That's
0: still doesn't know he's going to play.
9: He won by default? They didn't just name him the starting quarterback?
0: Pretty much.
9: Oh, that's horrible.
0: Yeah. So this is what Florio wrote yesterday. We're told there is a strong possibility Tua will be released if/when he's replaced. The chance of that happening will increase if he eventually yields not to Michael Penix Jr., but to veteran Cooper Rush, who has 16 NFL starts under his belt. So it may not even be where they wait till Penix comes back. If Tua's not good, Tua's not good. And they're not going to wait very long. Obviously, he's on a very minimal contract,

0: $1.21 million.
1: Right, because Miami's paying him the rest.
0: 54. This is what Florio mentions this. With the Dolphins owing him $54 million minus whatever he earns elsewhere in 2026, he could choose to forego the termination pay from Atlanta, especially since it's a one-time only benefit. The 1.21 is fully guaranteed as a CBA mandated termination pay, apparently. So he could get rid of that. But they say here, this year something is off. It's been obvious when he played in the preseason. Say, if and when Tagovailoa is released, he'll be a free agent. The next question would be whether another team would sign him. He'd have to be willing to embrace backup status, and a new team would have to be confident he could function in that role. And then they say, the bigger question is whether he can function on the field if and when he plays. It seems that the league at large has figured out how to stop him from doing the things that made him the NFL leader in passing yardage in 2023. I mean, it's amazing.
1: I mean, is he saying that, you know, there's something going on here? He might be more injured than we thought?
0: Or they're just not happy with him.
1: Like he's, he has not looked good in the preseason when he was playing.
0: And I gave him the benefit of the doubt. You and I were at the Blaisdell when he had that first preseason game, and he was talking about how horrible he was. And I'm like, well, they didn't really give an opportunity to do much. I'm going to give him a little bit of a break.
1: Right.
0: Turns out I was wrong because they were very well willing to be very critical of him.
1: Right. But I thought, I mean, from when we were watching, we were like, okay, you take three steps back and there's somebody in your lap. How is that the quarterback? It's not like, oh, he's holding on to the ball too long.
0: Right.
1: But, you know, there's fumbles and there's all kinds of stuff. He doesn't look like he's comfortable. It doesn't look like he's been comfortable since 2023 when he did lead the league in passing yardage. And you had Tyreek Hill, I believe. And you had, you know, you were a pro bowler that year and all of that stuff. And then ever since then, it's just been, you know, he's been struggling. I would think that I wouldn't release the guy, though. You're paying him $1 million. He has more starting experience than anybody in that quarterback room. And whether he helps you out on the field, he can help you out in practice if he wants to be a mentor. If he's not going to be the starting quarterback, you have an opportunity for him to be a mentor for the others. It doesn't make sense to me that they would just release him.
0: Unless he believes he doesn't deserve to be a backup. I think we're going to learn.
1: You mean unless he's like, well, hey, release me. Yeah. I don't want to be a backup.
0: Yeah.
1: Well, if you're Tua Tagovailoa, then you're basically hoping for an injury somewhere else in the NFL.
0: Yeah. There's one thing to bet on yourself, which I firmly believe you have every right to bet on yourself. I think there's another thing to be realistic with yourself. If you haven't lasted 6 months with a team and they're already at a point where you're seeing some of this stuff floating out to Pro Football Talk, then to me, what it sounds like to me is the Falcons just aren't happy with them. And this is kind of like just putting the feelers out and saying, yeah, we don't we don't expect you to still be here if you don't win the job. We brought you here to compete for the job. And if it doesn't feel like you're really competing for the job, then why did we bring you here? That's the hard part. Mm-hmm. Now, what made it harder today?
1: But before you get into today, I mean, it's not like I don't think, because we would have heard by now if he's got to say a bad attitude or he's, you know, a little bit better than everybody else, acting like Russell Wilson was when he was with the Broncos or whoever. You know, I mean, it sounds like he's wants to be a leader of the team and go in there and play and win football games. I don't know. Unless we hear something else.
0: Yeah. Now, there's video today, and credit Reggie Chapman Jr. from what television station is this? 11A Live News. That's an NBC affiliate in Atlanta. And this was before practice was closed off to the media. He happened to get video of Tua throwing a pass, and then it looked like he was clutching his back.
1: Right. He went to the ground.
0: Yeah, went to the ground, sat down, and then got up. He's walking around, and then later they show him jogging off the field, to which we would find out he would not return to practice. Right. Cooper Rush would take all of the first team snaps the rest of the way, or actually all the way. This was just the throwing window. This wasn't like the actual like full contact practice.
1: Mm.
0: So Cooper Rush took all the first team stuff. Then they list Tua on the injury report with an oblique injury. So that's right around your abdomen. So now all of a sudden, Falcons play Pittsburgh Sunday. I think that game is going to be on KHON2.
1: Let's go, Steelers.
0: And the question is whether Tua Tagovailoa is going to make that start, or whether the Falcons did the right thing. They bet on having a veteran there in Cooper Rush, and you're very lucky to have him, because Rush would be able to start right away in week one.
1: Yeah.
0: I mean, that's horrifying. Not because it's Cooper Rush, but because you put so much stock in two quarterbacks to compete with one another that the guy that wasn't even involved and wasn't signed until a month and a half ago is going to be the guy that leads you out there in week one.
1: You know what? Call the Vikings and see if they'll make a trade for J.J. McCarthy. Seriously, they demoted him to third string.
0: Right.
1: I mean, you got Carson Wentz above him in the depth chart. Might as well see if you can trade somebody. And you know what? You know, get somebody else there, maybe. I don't know.
0: Yeah.
1: Is Cooper Rush your guy?
0: I mean,
1: he's a third string quarterback for a reason.
0: I don't think at this point anybody's your guy.
1: No.
0: Still to come, by the way, we've got tickets to Friday night's women's volleyball matchup, Hawaii and Central Arkansas.
1: Oh, that's right.
0: They play tonight.
1: Yeah, we got volleyball tonight.
0: So tomorrow night's the rematch. And we've got another qualifier for our Big White ski resort trip.
1: Listen for Uncle Big White to say, Aloha, Hawaii. And yeah. What do we do when we hear that, Josh?
0: You be caller number 9 and you get qualified. And just for qualifying today, we've also got tickets for Saturday's football game between Hawaii and New Mexico State. So that will be coming up a little bit later on in the show. 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
0: 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SportsCenter coming up here, an update on Rams and Niners. 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
1: I'm Christine Lisi. Breaking news, the New York Times reports a federal investigation's been opened into the L.A. Clippers for allegedly circumventing the NBA's salary cap to compensate Kawhi Leonard. The probe follows the NBA's 11-month investigation into the Clippers, which found a pattern of misconduct and multiple significant rules violations by the team. The NBA issued several severe punishments as a result, including the loss of five first-round draft picks, a $30 million fine, and a year-long suspension for owner Steve Ballmer. In the NFL's first-ever regular season game in Australia, L.A.'s Kyron Williams with a five-yard touchdown run. Rams leading the 49ers 7-3 in the second quarter. L.A.'s Matt Stafford 3-for-8, 49 yards, and an interception. Patriots will be without receiver A.J. Brown at least 4 weeks. An MRI confirmed he suffered a high ankle sprain last night. So how does New England compensate for his absence? Freddie and Harry co-host Harry Douglas weighs in.
2: They need to hurry up and get Travion Henderson back. Because that's a guy, running back, that can rush the football effectively, but also be a weapon in the pass game. The tight ends are going to have to get involved. Josh McDaniels is going to have to do a lot more scheming up for his wide receivers because now you don't really have that big body guy that can just route people up and win one-on-one.
1: The Falcons recently named Tua Tagovailoa their starter for week one, but whether the QB's on the field Sunday remains to be seen. He sustained an oblique injury today at practice, is considered day-to-day. Major League Baseball, Pittsburgh's Jared Jones has not given up a hit yet, has seven strikeouts. Pirates leading the White Sox 1-0, bottom seven. Chicago's got a two-game lead on Cleveland in the AL Central.
3: Hey, this is Rich Eisen. Coming up on Friday, we review Niners-Rams, get you set for the rest of week number one with What's More Likely, and Chiefs superfan Paul Rudd joins us as well. That's Friday's Rich Eisen Show on Disney+, the ESPN app, and ESPN Radio.
4: ESPN Honolulu is brought to you by PVT Land Company, supporting schools, students, and community activities that contribute to the quality of life on the Waianae Coast.
5: Hey, in case you were wondering, we did mention there's another football game going on. Miami is playing a school that you said
6: not
5: is,
6: the Dolphins.
5: No, Miami.
6: They're playing
5: Hurricanes.
6: FAMU.
5: That would be Florida A&M. 49ers.
6: And I didn't know that.
5: You didn't know that?
6: I was like, Florida Atlantic. No.
5: It's 49-0. 32 seconds to go in the first half. Mm-hmm. Darius Mintz has thrown for 252 yards and three touchdowns.
6: Hmm.
5: Yeah. ACC Network, if you have some weird tendency to watch a really bad game, because, you know, there is Niners and Rams on Netflix right now. Which, by the way,
6: Is it still 7-3?
5: Yeah, midway through the second quarter. I went outside to go grab my obligatory pre-show snack. Nerds, and the mom and pop convenience store, which I walked by, it's like the third one. It's like you walk by and you're going up toward.
6: There's a mom and pop convenience store.
5: Yeah, so if you, you're walking toward where we park, right?
6: Right.
5: There's 7-Eleven. It's on your left.
6: Oh yeah. It used to be like a bunch of things on the corner
5: like Kangen
6: Bishop
5: Water
6: and Hotel. Yeah.
5: Yeah. They had a big TV in there, and they got Netflix on it, and they were watching the Niners-Rams game.
6: They've got snacks in there.
5: They do have snacks in there, and it's relatively cheap, too.
6: Do they have seeds?
5: You know, I don't know.
6: Oh, I gotta check.
5: I didn't pay attention. Mm-hmm. So, it kind of feels like, for today, this feels like opening day for a lot of people. Just because of the matchup and how good it is.
6: Yeah.
5: We'll update that score
6: and
5: a little bit.
6: And it's Thursday. You usually have Thursday and Monday night football as well. So have Thursday night and Monday night football games here, usually, unless it's the 49ers, mm-hmm. and then it's going to be on the new 1420.
7: Hawaii's news and sports.
5: Well done.
6: So that'll be on the, because that's your 49ers station.
5: I spoke with Heisman Trophy winner Gino Toretta a little while ago. He's going to be part of the Alabama-Kentucky broadcast, which you'll hear here on ESPN Honolulu and also on the ESPN Honolulu app. He was at Cal-UCLA last weekend. Got to see Jaron Keavi-Sangopoulou-Tele, got to see Nico Iamaleava in that game. And so I asked him from one good quarterback watching a couple of others, what did he think about JKS watching him in person?
8: Very talented, outstanding arm talent. My other thought is hopefully he stays healthy because there's, that looked like there were some issues on protecting him. I know one of those interceptions, I mean, he put the ball right on a dime and, the ball just gets tipped. His receiver drops it and goes in the hands of the defender. And then I think he got banged up on his ankle in the game as well. I mean, he threw one ball. I think I said he was parallel to the ground. I'm not sure how he threw it, but went about 50 or 60 yards in the air. But very talented, young. Both those players are talented. Nico as well.
5: Yeah, you saw Nico Iamaleava, who if maybe he's finally found a place where he can settle down and be a quarterback, because we know what he I should say what he went through, but also what he kind of allowed, I guess, with NIL and all of those things, that maybe UCLA can be a little more relevant in the wins and losses column if he can settle in and be a healthy quarterback.
8: Well, I mean, listen, he took a team to the playoffs when he was at Tennessee. And then I really think, I mean, partly the NIL, I don't think it was NIL's fault. I think it was an issue. Probably he just wanted to go home. He wanted to go back to Southern California. And the level of talent around him at UCLA isn't even close to what they had around him at Tennessee. But, very multidimensional. I mean, he was the leading rusher for UCLA a season ago. I think Chesney and his staff, they're going to utilize him more in that RPO game where it's not just a scramble. It's going to be a designed, run-pass option. And they have more weapons than Cal did. And it was obvious last weekend.
5: I'm curious your thoughts on week number one. A lot of times in these first couple of weeks before we get to conference play, the games are, frankly, they're bland. You had a good one there in Berkeley, but a lot of these games, they're blowouts. They're no name versus top team. But there were a couple of games that were standout games. What was kind of your takeaway from week one of the season?
8: Well, I think Boise State taking Oregon to the mat, at home, I thought was kind of shocking. Everybody had hyped up Oregon being so good. I thought, the Ole Miss surviving Louisville game, LSU being absolutely dominant. I thought Notre Dame struggled a little bit early against Wisconsin, but then Wisconsin just, like last year, had no offense. And then Michigan's loss, how that was overturned. Or, the first thing I thought of was, okay, maybe it's like the NBA, because remember, the NBA used to not have tenths of a second on the clock. Well, they have it now, and the horn the light would go off at a different time. The clock struck zero. It was just, they dealt with it. College basketball even has tenths of a second. College football, I believe, is going to need to go to that. I'm just curious where they came up with a different clock, because usually we just go by whatever's on the TV and whatever's on the scoreboard, and they're the same. But
5: yeah, I mean, does this help us move college football forward in a better way? I mean, look at where the Big Ten's going now. Every game you can see inside the replay center, you can hear some of the conversations, very similar to the UFL. I mean, you played at a different era, it feels like, now, where we didn't have all of these advancements. Is this good for college football in a kind of a sick and twisted way, that something like that happened against Western Michigan leads to, now everything kind of moving forward?
8: Yeah, I mean, if you can have video fact and that brings judgment out of it of what somebody saw with their own eyes, and you can make it technologically, you can help them with a video replay, I think it's great. I the ACC's been doing that. Hey, come in our the replay booth, and it's great. You can hear the dialogue going back and forth. I just, when I went back and watched that, the end of the Michigan game, it was almost like NBC kind of showed the replay one time, and then it was it. They didn't even consider it, and then it was like, oh, they're putting a second back on the clock. I'm like, I mean, I'm not a fan of either school, and I'm like, that is ridiculous. I'm like, how do you justify that? And they never addressed it in the broadcast, And the worst, I think that this is something that, you know, their defensive coordinator is probably going to have to live with. They spied a linebacker slash defensive back on Underwood, the quarterback. So they rushed three, and they didn't drop eight. Normally you rush three guys, drop eight, or you rush four. They had a guy standing 2 yards deep and just kind of mirroring the quarterback. And I'm like, you're at midfield. Do you really think somebody, even on a scramble, do you think he's going to get through all of your defense? Mm-hmm. Because there's nobody lateral there. I just thought it was the worst defensive call I'd seen in that situation, because you don't spy a quarterback when the guy needs to run for 50 yards to score a touchdown and win a game.
5: Gino Toretta, the former Heisman Trophy winner, joining us here on ESPN Honolulu. Alabama-Kentucky is the touchdown radio game of the week. He will be there in Lexington for that, and we'll talk about that game here because I want to start with Alabama. Usually we've talked about Alabama as the top team in the SEC, but realistically, given we've seen LSU and how LSU looked last week, and realistically, where is Alabama when it comes to the top of the SEC food chain?
8: Well, they only have one returning starter on offense. They've had to hit the portal. They have a true sophomore quarterback, which has a huge upside. He's the highest recruited player ever in Alabama's history, in Keelon Russell, but he's young. He doesn't have a lot of reps at quarterback. Their defense, again, is the front. The front four is lacking experience together. The secondary is very good. That's the strength of their team. You know, but the amazing thing, they went into last year's playoffs as the number one seed in the SEC. They got to the championship game and that's, but then they got absolutely destroyed by Indiana. So I think that, listen, they're talented. I'm a believer in DeBoer. I think he's an outstanding coach. He's had success wherever he's been. The Alabama fans are hoping that the third year's the charm, because you had Wallace Wade, Gene Stallings, and Nick Saban all won a national championship in year three. I'm not saying he's going to win a national championship, but that's what their fans are wanting him to duplicate. But they have a lot of talent. They had to do it a little bit differently as opposed to when Saban was just kind of restocking the cupboards with five-star kids right out of high school.
5: And that's the big difference, I guess, now. I mean, they're younger. There's a lot of new, but it does make me wonder a little bit, the lore of Alabama under Kalen DeBoer. Is this something to get used to, where it's not like either a lot of guys return or you're bringing back in the best of the best of the best? Is this something to kind of get used to and put a little more pressure on the head coach to make the most out of that?
8: Well, I think year one he had with the transfer portal and NIL, you had a situation where, you know, one of the best to ever do it leaves, and you have a bunch of players leave, and they got paid, but they also were like, we don't know the situation with the new coach. So that's understandable. He went 9-4. He's kind of, you know, righted the ship and steadied the deal. Alabama's going to invest in their program. They always have. So, you know, there's going to be NIL dollars there to get the best players in the country. I think DeBoer is one of the best coaches that's in the game right now. So I think that it's not going to be just a walk in the park, similar to like when Saban, when it just seemed like, man, they were getting all the top players. And I think nowadays, you know, I mean, I just looking at some of these games, there's some kids playing in this game that started 30 games for Florida. And I'm like, that is what was an unintended consequence of NIL and the transfer portal. I never thought you'd see a player from, let's say, Michigan start 25 games at Michigan and as a starter transfer to Ohio State and go be their starter. Like, I never envisioned that, and I don't think the powers that be envisioned that, but that's what we're seeing in college football right now, where even starters are transferring amongst the Power Four schools, and whether it's to try to win a national championship or get paid more money.
9: The Heisman Trophy winner, Gino Toretta, joining us here. Touchdown Radio's got Alabama and Kentucky. We're going to air that game here on ESPN Honolulu. From Kalen DeBoer to Will Stein. By the way, have your crowd mics on notice, because he did say earlier this week to, I guess, Kentucky Sports Radio, sneak a flask in and be the loudest crowd in the history of the world, close quote. Loud crowd's good. What comes of that after a flask or two snuck in? Well, history will decide. But it feels like Kentucky's just been looking for this energy, this young kind of passionate energy. And it's very early, but it seems like Will Stein has embraced that there.
8: Well, he's their first offensive head coach in 15 plus years. So I think that the fans are, one, excited about that. They've got the transfer quarterback from Notre Dame, who's four-star, very talented. You know, do they have the personnel like Alabama does? Not all over the place, but they have some very good personnel. I thought Alabama struggled a touch last week against East Carolina when they only rushed three and dropped eight in defense. So I would assume Kentucky will mix a little bit of that. And Will Stein, yeah, welcome to your first head coaching job and your first conference game as the University of Alabama. So he's in for it, his first one. At least it's at home. He grew up in the stands. His dad played at Kentucky. Mom, a big Kentucky fan. So he grew up a Kentucky fan, even though he played quarterback at Louisville. So he's been in those stands. And it'll just kind of remind me of going to Knoxville after a game in Rocky Top in Tennessee, where you look in the stadium when it's empty, and you're like, what are all those things? Oh, those are pint bottles. Oh, okay.
9: Oh, you got to love it. Gino, enjoy the game. Thanks for giving us some time, and we'll talk to you a little later down the road.
8: Sounds good, Josh.
9: All right, good to have Gino here on ESPN Honolulu. We'll check in with him every now and again as some of the big games across the country, they'll have them. We've got doubleheader on Saturday. We've got Oklahoma, Michigan that will start things off, then Alabama and Texas A&M. And then on the new 1420, Hawaii's News and Sports, we go Big 12 first, Arizona BYU, and then we go probably the matchup of the year, of the week, Ohio State Texas on the other side of that. So, you know, that's a mess, monster matchups there.
6: Yeah, BYU Arizona, I like. Noah Fifita, I mean, it seems like he's been playing college football forever. But
9: it does.
6: I mean, despite his small stature, I think he's going to have an even more special season. People are, not a, like a Heisman Trophy type season for him, but he's going to be one of the quarterbacks to watch. I think he's going to bring a lot of success to the Wildcats.
9: And, you know, the Big 12 is a really fun football conference. Mm-hmm. I don't think we give it enough credit just because everybody pays attention to the two big ones.
6: Well,
9: because
6: they don't play defense.
9: No, you're right. That's not wrong. But BYU, conference contender. I think people would put Arizona State there. Arizona, I think, could be in that mix. There are several really good Big 12 contenders mm-hmm. that are looking for a spot. I think there's probably only one spot for a Big 12 team in the college football
6: sure.
9: playoff.
6: Mm-hmm.
9: So, yeah, that's kind of exciting. That's going to be an early season big conference test between those two. So plenty of awesome matchups coming up this weekend.
6: Wait, do I got it right? Don't forget about SMU. Are they in the Big 12?
9: ACC.
6: Okay, sorry. Never mind.
9: No, I would understand why you would feel that way.
6: I'm still getting used to all of this stuff.
9: I don't mm-hmm. blame you. It is Pacheco and Hart here on ESPN Honolulu. Coming up in less than 15 minutes, we're getting ready for Rainbow Wahine Volleyball. Bows look good. They've got Central Arkansas coming up over the next couple of nights.
6: Yeah, looking for our fourth win in a row tonight.
9: Mm-hmm. We'll talk about them in just a moment. There is breaking news from the NBA, which we will get to in a second, too.
6: All right, and don't forget, Josh Walker's show is coming up at Ruby Tuesday Moanalua Live. It's coming up this Tuesday at 6:30 p.m. Join Kanoa Leahy along with Coach Walker, and he'll be bringing down a couple of the student athletes as well. And we've gotten a couple of names, but don't have them confirmed yet. But we'll probably do that by tomorrow and let you know. Just let you know they're very popular players. Anyway, it's, again, Ruby Tuesday, 6:30 to 7:30. Lot to Ono food, prize giveaways, and great Wahine volleyball talk. We'll see you for the Josh Walker Show coming up Tuesday at Ruby Tuesday.
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0: All right, we'll get a SportsCenter update coming up at the top. They're nearing the end of the half in Melbourne. Local time, 11:52 a.m. And looks like they've got, as promised, 100,000 people at the Melbourne Cricket Grounds.
1: It's 11:52 a.m., but yeah. It's in Australia, so alcohol sales have not waned.
0: No kidding. They're nearing the end of the half. Niners are ahead. We'll do a little breakdown on what everybody was talking about as the unbeatable Los Angeles Rams, who look anything but here in the first 29-plus minutes. There is breaking news from the NBA. The Kawhi Leonard saga apparently now is involving the feds, which I don't think you and I would have expected, because remember, the Clippers said, oh, we didn't do anything wrong. We've done nothing wrong. The NFL has shamed us. We are going to fight. Well, after the NBA put out their punishment, we saw something just a short time ago that the Justice Department is now looking into the Los Angeles Clippers and their dealings with Kawhi. This is according to the New York Times. Actually, this isn't the Justice Department. This is the U.S. Attorney's Office for the Eastern District of New York in Brooklyn.
1: I don't understand why they would be involved, why this, all of a sudden, a federal investigation is going on here.
0: I think that's one of the big questions, is the kind of circumvention of the cap. It's got to have, I mean, apparently, this also had something to do with the Securities and Exchange Commission.
1: Oh, okay. There you go. That explains it.
0: This is the same. So this is what the New York Times reported. The same day the NBA announced its findings and punishment for the Clippers and Kawhi Leonard, an executive for scoreboard company Daktronics announced on a quarterly earnings call, that the company had been contacted by the SEC about its dealings with Leonard. Daktronics is cooperating. I still don't understand. Again, the Clippers need to be able to explain how Kawhi Leonard and a scoreboard company would have some kind of a business dealing. Now, remember, the Eastern District of New York helped prosecute Tim Donaghy because he was the one that bet on games he officiated. Donaghy pled guilty.
1: Well, also Chauncey Billups.
0: That's right.
1: And the whole gambling thing that was going on.
0: Yeah.
1: Wow.
0: With the mafia.
1: What is going on?
0: Malik Beasley this year and Ed Davis for an alleged sports betting scheme. It's pretty gnarly. But where do the Clippers stand on now? And I guess I'll go a little farther. I think it was you who said it. How do you not find a way to kick out Steve Ballmer from the league? If he gets involved in something that is criminally... It is a federal crime,
1: right?
0: In order to get a player to play on his team, if every other owner in the league can clearly say, "Yeah, we didn't, we have never done that," so they can't protect him.
1: Yeah, I mean, number one, Steve Ballmer has really a lot of money, so he can defend himself forever.
0: Yeah, true.
1: But at the same time, it's his lawyer came out and a little while ago and said, "Look, what we're being accused of." There's no rule against it. So if we did do this, what rule did they break?
0: Mm-hmm.
1: You know, there's no written rule. So that's, you know, but again, that's an attorney for somebody coming out and saying that. So, there, you know, I'm sure there's an argument for it on the other side. But I don't know. We'll see. You know. It's, you know, you don't want to believe that about somebody like Steve Ballmer. You know, he's a kind of fun guy to watch. He's rooting on his team, and you've seen him in press conference and the energy he brings. It's so great. And I would just hate to see that that was all just BS. That behind the scenes, this guy is this conniving, you know, certain, don't care what the rules say. I'm going to do it this way in order to, you know, to get a leg up on the competition. And is he the only guy to ever do this, or is he just the only guy to do it and get caught?
0: That's the thing. I would like to believe that all the owners are on the up and up. I'd like to believe that.
1: Yeah. You'd like to, and
0: they I realize I sound very naive.
1: I don't know, but I mean, again, why would you do? But if they did, if what they did was true, I'm sure they were paying Kawhi Leonard whatever the ultimate max they could pay him. So whatever, hundreds of millions of dollars, and then really Kawhi Leonard, you felt you had to go out and get him extra money from another couple of companies.
0: Right.
1: Did you have to do that in order to get him to go there? Maybe. I don't know. But again, I think I mentioned this before. I think Kawhi Leonard should be punished a lot more than he's getting now.
0: Yeah. I'm sure more as we learn it. When we come back, we'll update Monday. We'll update Thursday night football, and we'll look ahead to Rainbow Wahine volleyball. That's next.
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3: Game two of the 2026 NFL season at the half. San Francisco in front 10-7. The Niners struck first with an Eddie Pinheiro field goal before L.A. answered a Kyren Williams five-yard score. DeMarcus Robinson's 39-yard touchdown from Brock Purdy is the difference. Again, 10-7 at the half from Melbourne, Australia. Meanwhile, fallout from last night's season opener in Seattle. Seahawks starting quarterback Sam Darnold spent the night in the hospital with a right hip injury, and while he's expected to miss next week's game against the Cardinals, his head coach Mike McDonald called the diagnosis, quote, really, really good news. Not great news for the Patriots' A.J. Brown, who has a high ankle sprain and is expected to miss at least the next 4 weeks. Meanwhile, Falcons quarterback Tua Tagovailoa went down mid-practice today in Flowery Branch with an oblique injury. He's considered day-to-day ahead of Atlanta's opener Sunday in Pittsburgh. Thursday night football in the college ranks. Number 7, Miami hosting FAMU. 21-0 at the end of one. 49-0 at the half. Now 56-0, 12:36 to go in the third. The starters have been pulled. Heisman hopeful Darian Mensah, three passing touchdowns. One of those went to Malachi Toney. Elsewhere, a meeting of SEC presidents and chancellors Thursday ended without any punishment imposed on LSU. At the FIBA Women's World Cup in Germany, the United States with a statement 108-56 win in the quarters. They'll face Spain Saturday at 2 p.m. in the semis. To the majors, five games on the docket, three already in the books. The Mariners beat the Rangers 4-3. Astros take the rubber match 2-1 in Philly. A biggie in the ATL. Braves beat the Rays 3-1 to avoid the sweep. Two in progress. The Pirates in front of the White Sox 2-0. The Yankees lead the Rockies 10-3. Anthony Volpe with the second grand slam in as many nights for the Bronx Bombers. For more scores and analysis, check out ESPN.com. Now it's on to game night with Q Myers and yours truly right here on ESPN Radio.
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4: 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There are no accidents on the major roads right now. Your commute home should be normal. The H1 in town is slow eastbound from the Middle Street merge

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2: I've got good news.
3: Oh, you do?
2: Ala Moana Park has been reopened.
3: All right.
2: Yeah, they had massive cleanup that they had to do, but it was opened up as of 6:45 this morning.
3: Good to know. All right. Something happened to our big booming voice traffic guy. I don't know what happened. I couldn't explain it, but he just said the H1 and then just left.
2: He wants you to tune in to the next report in about 10 minutes.
3: So you know what? I can tell you what he meant to say.
2: What he meant to say?
3: The H1 in town is slow eastbound from the Middle Street merge to the Ward Avenue on-ramp. The H1 westbound is a little slow by UH, but otherwise it's moving okay. No issues going east or windward. If you're going west, the H1 slows at the Hickam curve. The Moanalua slows on the hill up to Kaiser. You'll stay in slow traffic until you get past the split.
2: What about Koala Ka'i Parkway? That's usually in there somewhere. Nothing?
3: Nothing of note.
2: So basically, it's normal.
3: I guess so.
2: Traffic's normal right now. All right. Update again in about 10 minutes.
3: Yeah. Now, who will do the update? We'll find out. It is
2: he might have left early today.
3: Maybe he's heading to Koala Ka'i Parkway. I don't know. You can get in touch with us. Our text line is at 808-296-1500. 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You heard Mia O'Brien mentioned on SportsCenter a short time ago. Niners and Rams are at the half. You were, during the break, you were looking over at the Netflix feed, and you were like, oh, the Jonas Brothers. To which I thought to myself,
2: they're the halftime show.
3: Chris, you like the Jonas Brothers?
2: Oh, I couldn't tell you one of their songs, but...
3: Can you name the names of the brothers?
2: Who's the one that's the most famous? There's one that's more famous than all the other ones. He's like Michael Jackson from the Jackson 5, right? Anyway, there's somebody... Nick.
3: Yes.
2: Nick is the most famous one, okay. I think. But
3: is that
2: anyway,
3: the only one you know?
2: Yeah, off the top of my head. I'm proud to say I don't know all of the Jonas Brothers names.
3: Good for you. Just like, do we need a halftime performance?
2: It's Netflix. They rarely get to do these, and they have so much money that, you know, let them play around.
3: It's like, let's go, you know, accidentally tear up the field at the cricket ground.
2: I'm sure the Australian people will enjoy the Jonas Brothers.
3: I'm sure they will. Mm-hmm. I mean, Netflix has more games this year. It used to be just, oh, they're doing Christmas.
2: How many they got now?
3: They have this game. They have, I think, Christmas Eve, which is the other Wednesday game, I believe it is this year. Mm-hmm. And then they have the two Christmas. No, they don't have Christmas Eve. And then they have one of the week 17 or week 18 Saturday games. So they've got
2: they have like four games.
3: It used to be just two.
2: Okay.
3: I'm sorry. They have, they have five. So,
2: oh, okay.
3: Yeah. They're, you know what it is? I'm sorry. It's the day before Thanksgiving.
2: Oh, the day before Thanksgiving, there's a game, and then there's the Thanksgiving games.
3: Yeah. So okay. So this game, they have week 12, which is Green Bay at LA. And then the Christmas doubleheader, Green Bay, Chicago, Buffalo, Denver. And then the week 18 Saturday, it's a matchup to be determined on January 9th. They'll determine that game, I think, like a week out. So get your Netflix subscription if you haven't done so already. And get it now, because in 2 months, that subscription's only going to get more expensive. I guarantee it.
2: Oh, every 6 months, that thing goes up.
3: Yeah. It is Pacheco and Hart here on ESPN Honolulu. We do want to remind you, Monday Night Football, bigger and better with ESPN Honolulu and Big City Diner.
2: Who's going to be there?
3: You.
2: You.
3: And you.
2: Pacheco and Hart are going to be at Big City Diner Kailua this Monday.
3: Yeah, and we're going to watch Denver and Kansas City. It's going to be good fun. Mm-hmm. Plus great food, awesome prizes. It's going to be a good time at Big City Diner Kailua. Kickoff 2:15. So make sure you join us there. Speaking of the NFL, anything to make of the first half of this game between the Niners and the Rams? San Francisco is up 10-7 after the first 30 minutes.
2: It's tough to watch totally, but you know what? One thing that comes to mind is, you know, I wish Brock Purdy would get more. I wish he would get more respect. He's a fine quarterback in the NFL. Mike Evans is doing great. He's had like four catches for third down conversions in this game. So, you know, he's an immediate fit for them. But, you know, look at Sam. I was going to say Sam Bradford. Look at
3: Sam Bradford. Wow.
2: Remember Sam Bradford?
3: I do. Former Oklahoma QB.
2: Right. Look at Stafford.
3: Yeah.
2: Look at Stafford compared to Brock Purdy. He's being outplayed by Purdy in this game.
3: Yes. Yeah. 4 of 11, 65 yards, an interception. That offense has done nothing.
2: Yeah.
3: That was my fear. As good as the defense is, Stafford's older. And, you know, you need to stack a lot of people around him, which they have. Mm-hmm. But we also forget the Niners' defense isn't bad either.
2: No, because the first game of the season, Nick Bosa hasn't been hurt. Fred Warner is not hurt. I mean, they've got, you know, they've got their 49ers defense going at it right now. By the way, yeah. Debo, so we mentioned Debo Samuel is back with the 49ers. And I just saw one play a little while ago, but they lined him up in the backfield like a running back. He took the ball up the middle for a gain of 11 yards. He looks strong. He hits that hole so fast, like a running back.
3: I love it.
2: Yeah.
3: You know, it's one of the smartest things. By the way, no Dejon Stribling in this game. He's out with an ankle injury.
2: Oh, no.
3: So as good of a preseason that the former...
2: good thing he's on my fantasy bench.
3: Yeah. As good of a preseason as the Kapolei Hurricane had, he is not playing in this game in Australia. But I love that. I'm glad you mentioned Debo in the backfield, because a couple of years ago... I thought that I thought the Niners utilized him, and this is when Brandon Ayuk was sane, utilized all of them really well, and Samuel in particular. Christian McCaffrey's only got three carries in this game, but we've seen Kalon Black, who's made his regular season debut.
2: Does McCaffrey have receptions?
3: He has four.
2: Oh, okay.
3: For 20 yards.
2: Okay.
3: You know, you go between McCaffrey, Kalon Black, Debo Samuel's got a run. I think early on in the year, if you can take the pressure off of Christian McCaffrey and let Black get some yardage, allow him to get comfortable and confident, that's a really, really good looking offense. And then just keep George Kittle healthy.
2: Keep him healthy. I mean, you've got a number of guys that, star players who spent most of last season injured. So it's, you know, keep a lot of guys healthy.
3: No.
2: And you know what? Kyle Juszczyk. I mean, that guy, I mean, he's got to be in whenever they have their, like, Ring of Honor ceremony. They've got to one day put Kyle Juszczyk in there, because all of these players are all injured. And you come down to one last guy. And, I mean, he was a guy they were going to trade away a couple of years ago. Mm-hmm. I mean, the last guy standing always seems to be Kyle Juszczyk.
3: No Aaron Donald. He didn't make the trip. Myles Garrett has done nothing. So the fun thing coming in was, all right, the Rams, they're so stacked. They're unbeatable. You know, no one wants to play them. That defense is so good. Well, I mean, the defense has been okay. The Niners have gotten 208 yards of offense on L.A. And, oh, by the way, special team seems to be pretty good, because the Niners are going to get the ball out at midfield to start half number two. Mm. And it's like, okay, well, San Francisco's done kind of a fine job against them. So, I mean, has everybody made too big of a deal about L.A. before a game's even been played? Maybe.
2: Well, and we'll see. Again, first game of the season, and I'm not taking away anything you're saying.
3: But oh, no, I'm just throwing it out there. Yeah.
2: But things might change. I mean, for the Rams, I mean, you've got that, you know, I mean, they've got the whole Larry Zonka and Jim Kick thing in the backfield going with Blake Corum and Kyren Williams. I know you don't know who those people are. look, Puka Nacua, only two receptions so far today, but they'll kind of get this going. Mm-hmm. They've got Davante Adams. I mean, they've got the weapons offensively. Defense, we already know about.
3: Yeah. From the 233, thanks for listening in. The halftime show, since the Jonas Brothers were mentioned, the halftime show is probably a hook to get families to go to the game. I mean, it is 11 a.m. there on a Friday. I mean, the Jonas Brothers as a hook to get families to the game?
2: I don't think so. Yeah. Maybe if you wanted to reach women.
3: Mm-hmm.
2: I mean, you know, but I'm sure, you know what? I don't think they had any problem selling tickets to the game.
3: I'm wondering, did school start in Australia?
2: I don't know. The toilets shuffed, they flush differently than they do here. Everything's different over there.
3: I mean,
2: right? Like we're clockwise and they're counterclockwise or vice versa.
3: I didn't realize that. Mm-hmm. Oh, the school year in Australia, according to highschoolaustralia.com, the school year in Australia generally begins in late January or early February and runs until mid-December. Well, they go 12 months?
2: Wow.
3: School days are Monday through Friday, usually from 9 a.m. to 3 p.m. I was thinking,
2: that's like, great for the parents. You don't got to find all these babysitters and things like that. Right. Unless they have quarterly breaks that are like 2 hours, you know, 2 weeks
3: which
2: long.
3: Which would make sense. How long is summer break in Australia? 6 to 8 weeks.
2: Whoa.
3: From mid-December,
2: oh, that's not bad.
3: From mid-December to late January or early February.
2: I mean, I like the days of, you know, back in the old days when I was a youngster, it was like you had 3 months off. And then they got away from that because they realized the kids forgot everything they learned the year before by taking 3 months off. But it's easier for the parents to get 3 months one time than a couple of weeks four times a school year.
3: If that's the reason they were worried about kids forgetting what they learned, have you seen the recent test scores?
2: It
3: wasn't the days off.
2: Yeah.
3: It was the iPhones and the tablets and all of those things.
2: Right.
3: It was all of that.
2: Mm-hmm.
3: So, yeah, I guess there's a bunch of people playing hooky today in Australia. By the way, speaking of phones, did you see the new the iPhone flip phone that came out?
2: I saw
3: they
2: that
3: just debuted?
2: Foldable phone.
3: Yeah.
2: Not a flip phone.
3: Yeah.
2: They're copying one of the other ones. One of the
3: a Samsung or a Google or whatever.
2: Yeah, somebody has one where you open up your phone like a book. Mm-hmm. I always thought, "Oh, that'd be cool if Apple has one like that."
3: You
2: and
3: really
2: now they do.
3: That?
2: Yeah, I did. I thought that every time I see the commercial.
3: If money
2: now okay. It's not out yet.
3: No.
2: They just have it at some trade show or something, right?
3: If money weren't a thing,
2: mm-hmm.
3: would you want that?
2: Yes.
3: Oh, okay.
2: Mm-hmm.
3: If money were a thing at $1,999 for a phone,
2: but isn't that how much they are now anyway?
3: No.
2: Are you sure?
3: I mean, I just got a...
2: How much is an iPhone 17? How much did I pay for that? iPhone 17.
3: It's like... Dun, dun. Oh, I think it's like $1,100.
2: Oh, I got... Well, here's one.
3: But it also depends on your carrier.
2: This one must be used because it's unlocked.
3: Oh, jeez.
2: $929.
3: Of course, you know, your carriers give you deals and then, you know, you pay off your phones and whatever.
2: Right. So
3: a bunch of credits.
2: So, yeah, like $1,100. What did you say the new one was?
3: $1,999.
2: Oh, okay. So it's still a little pricey. Yeah, I wouldn't buy it for that much.
3: Yeah, it's a phone. I mean, I could get a TV for cheaper than a phone.
2: Right. And

0: kind of iPhone are you?
1: She gave up. She's like, he gave up.
2: Like, you should know by now. yeah. We were joking with someone. We went somewhere for a work outing and then came back, and they were talking about going to the store to, you know, going to the mobile carrier and trying to sell them on all these phones and whatever. And they're like, you can't make a phone call and send a text, right? We kind of forgot about that part.
1: Yeah.
2: So, yeah, I don't know. I don't need to flip my phone and just
0: I don't know. You might like it when it comes out and when and the price comes down.
2: I'll just get an iPad.
0: You know, it's funny. Like some of the younger people, it's like, wait, my little social media machine is ringing. I better bring it in. There's something wrong with it.
2: Social media machine.
0: Why is this little block ringing?
2: That's funny. Text line 808-296-1500 from the 722. I have Apple stock. Thank you for the free advertising.
0: Oh, okay.
2: Not that we did anything to help your stock. But,
0: do I have Apple stock? I can't remember. Did I buy Apple?
2: I don't know.
0: I have McDonald's and I have an alcohol company and something else. I might have Apple too. I got to check.
2: I think I would imagine a lot of the a lot of those brokers are probably putting Apple in there as like one of those safe bets, I would think.
0: Yeah, I mean, one of those ones where you know it's going to grow no matter what. That's the kind of thing you're just doing for growth. You're not looking for your, you know, monthly dividends.
2: Yeah. Update from San Francisco: Niners have scored again. I think this was a Mike Evans. Yeah, it was a Mike Evans touchdown reception.
0: Oh, wow.
2: Welcome to San Francisco, Mike Evans. 17-7 San Francisco, 11:03 to go in the third quarter. Maybe a conspiracy theory on why this is all happening. We'll talk about that coming up in a little bit. We've got traffic coming up in just a couple of seconds as well here on ESPN Honolulu.
0: All right, check it out. Tomorrow it's... 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
6: one new accident
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6: One new accident reported. It's out in Hawaii Kai on Kalani Anoli Highway eastbound, just after the bridge at Mauna Lua Bay Beach Park. So far, it's only causing a brief backup. Getting to the east side is okay, as well as going windward on the Poly, the Likelike, and the H3. To the west, both freeways are slow to Halawa. You'll pick up some speed in IAF. Kamehameha Highway westbound is slow from the Arizona Memorial to Honomanu Street. For Eba Beach commuters, Ford Weaver is slow from Queens to Old Ford Weaver.
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4: Kevin Harlan here from Westwood One. 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The Broncos won the AFC West last season, but the Chiefs have added Super Bowl MVP Kenneth Walker to the backfield. 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

0: All right, Pacheco and Hart.
1: Yes, it is ESPN Honolulu. Watching Rams and Niners. And,
2: let's go, Niners.
1: Something that was brought up on the text line from the 238. We were talking about, okay, what's going on with the Rams here, down 17-7. And text reminds us one of the other storylines in this game, the travel decisions made by both teams going to Australia from the 238 could be the way they traveled. Remember, the Los Angeles Rams got in yesterday. They're going to be in town for like 24 hours.
2: Right. They're just going commando.
1: Yes.
2: That's really one of the storylines, though, is because the Niners arrived like a week ago,
1: mm-hmm.
2: and they're enjoying the sights and sounds, and they're practicing, and they got acclimated to the time and the weather. The Rams came in, and they're staying on West Coast time, and I don't know. It doesn't look like it's working so far.
1: No. Yeah, they got a great plane, apparently. Every player had a lay flat bed on the flight. That's kind of cool.
2: For who? The Rams?
1: For the Rams.
2: Well, it's a 15-hour flight. So,
1: yeah.
2: I mean, they're used to that. I mean, they're, you know.
1: The Niners, I guess, had something like that, too, except I think it was the Niners plane for that long of a flight. No Wi-Fi.
2: That's good. They can concentrate on, the iPad and learn the plays and things like that.
1: You better hope you don't need Wi-Fi to access all your stuff on your iPad.
2: Yeah, and hopefully York. What's the owner's name?
1: Jed York.
2: Jed York, you know, isn't there. He's like, how come Jed York has a private room on the plane? How come his door's always closed?
1: Oh, no. But, yeah, I mean, the Niners look fine. The other part of that I think is the complaint is, okay, the Rams are barely there. This is technically a Rams home game, but it's like the Niners are the one there for a week. They're the ones enjoying it. They're taking in the opportunity to spend time with the locals and do all of that stuff.
2: But why do they have, okay, why would you like, okay, feel that you have to make one of these teams a home team and an away team?
1: It's a great question.
2: So that one team can pick what jersey they want to wear or something?
1: No.
2: Flip a coin. I mean, because you're at a neutral site. This is not a home game for somebody.
1: I think, don't quote me on it, mm-hmm. but I think one of the reasons is that every team has like a designated area internationally that they claim is their own.
2: You mean like how all the baseball teams do it for Hawaii?
1: Like five of them.
2: It's a lot.
1: Seattle used to be one of them.
2: I know. No longer.
1: But like Brazil is Dolphins territory. So you have like exclusive like marketing rights, I guess, in the area. I don't know if that apply. I think that might apply here, but also every team has a certain amount of home games. So, you know, you either have 9 or you have 8 a year. So you got to balance that out.
2: Right. So do the LA, I don't have their schedule in front of me. So do they lose a home game because this is a home game for them?
1: Yeah.
2: Wow. That's not fun.
1: For a game like this. Yeah. I mean, that's incredibly unfortunate. But they do look like a team that just seems, and I'm just got in the corner of my eye on the Netflix broadcast. But I mean, frankly, they look a step slower. Niners look crisp offensively. They just look like, you know, they're flowing really well.
2: Mm-hmm.
1: It just seems night and day watching these two teams. And I think, granted, it's week one. You learn very little about these two teams in week one in a long season, but most people take the Rams here, and I think you're seeing something different.
2: Yeah, you know, the 49ers, if you just look at the box score so far, we're about, we got 6 minutes left in the third quarter. But look at Debo Samuel. Now, this is the, you know, Debo Samuel 2.0
1: mm-hmm.
2: with the 49ers, but really contributing all over the place. So he has 3 receptions for 14 yards, you know, a couple of short passes. Rushing-wise, he has 1 carry for 12 yards. Let's see. On special teams, kick returns, two returns for 74 yards. One was that 45-yarder you alluded to.
1: Led to the touchdown.
2: Right. And so, I mean, this guy is, you know what? He's helping, and it's a different, it's almost like a different version of Debo, where before they used him a lot in all kinds of positions with running and everything else. Now, you actually have more depth in the receiver room, and you can use Debo as more of a runner and a kick returner and not burn him out like you did earlier.
1: That's true. Rams are knocking on the door there in Melbourne, local time, 12:29 p.m. So we'll see if they can answer the Niners touchdown there in the third quarter. Me, O'Brien, will have that update in just a moment on SportsCenter. We'll get traffic in here right now. Chris Hart, Josh Pacheco. We'll talk about Rainbow Wahine volleyball next here on ESPN Honolulu.
0: ESPN Honolulu traffic.
3: No new accidents. The last one was on Kalani on Oli Highway eastbound in Hawaii Kai. It's gone. The drive east is fine, as well as going over to the windward side. The Poly, the Likay Likay, the H3 all look good. Going west is slow. The H1 is slow from the overpasses on the airport viaduct to Halava. The Moanalua gets slow at the gardens. After Halava, the H1 moves better, but stays below speed to the split. Kamehameha Highway extra slow westbound today from Radford Drive to Dixie Grill.
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4: I'm Mia O'Brien, and as we come to you live here on Game Night on ESPN Radio, looked like Puka Nacua into the end zone for touchdown number two for the Rams. No, say the officials. 17-7, the Niners still in front. 4:15 remaining in the third quarter in game two of the 2026 NFL season, live from Melbourne, Australia. Meanwhile, fallout from last night's season opener in Seattle. Seahawks starting quarterback Sam Darnold spent the night in the hospital with a right hip injury, and while he's expected to miss next week's game against the Cardinals, his head coach Mike McDonald called the diagnosis, quote, really, really good news. Not great news for the Patriots' A.J. Brown, who has a high ankle sprain and is expected to miss at least the next 4 weeks. More on that coming up here on game night. Meanwhile, Falcons quarterback Tua Tagovailoa went down mid-practice today with an oblique injury. He's considered day-to-day ahead of Atlanta's opener against Pittsburgh. Thursday night, college football. Number 7 Miami hosting FAMU. 21-0 Canes at the end of one. 49-0 at the half. It is currently 76-0 with 3:31 to go in the third quarter. Elsewhere, a meeting of SEC presidents and the chancellors Thursday ended without any punishment imposed on LSU. At the FIBA Women's World Cup in Germany, the United States with a statement 108-56 win in the quarterfinals over Hungary. They'll face Spain Saturday at 2 p.m. in the semis. The Yankees beat the Rockies 10-3. Pirates blank the White Sox 2-0. A biggie in the ATL. Braves beat the Rays 3-1 to avoid a sweep. Astros take the rubber match 2-1 in Philadelphia. Mariners beat the Rangers 4-3. For more scores and analysis, check out ESPN.com and the all-new ESPN app.
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1: All right, you heard Mia O'Brien on SportsCenter just a moment ago saying it looked like the Rams had a touchdown, didn't ultimately get into the end zone.
2: Wow, they had a couple of chances. On third down, Puka Nacua's, catches the ball. His knee touches the ground 3 or 4 inches from the goal line. So they go for it on fourth down. Matthew Stafford, they run a quarterback sneak. He doesn't make it. 49ers stop him. So it's 17-7 now still, with the Niners leading just over 3 minutes left in the third quarter.
1: You and I were watching that. It almost looked for sure he had gotten in.
2: Yeah, I thought Stafford got in.
1: And then you disappear in the scrum of people, and it's amazing that that did not happen.
2: They needed someone to push his tush. That's what they needed.
1: Yeah. Serious
2: there
1: question.
2: Was a guy back there, but he got there a little late.
1: Yeah. I'm not joking.
2: A little urgency on the tush.
1: I'm not joking when I ask this question.
2: Hmm.
1: Why haven't more people taken that play on?
2: What do you mean taking it on? How more people have tried the tush push?
1: Right. If Philadelphia has been so successful, right, why haven't that many teams copied that?
2: I don't know.
1: or unless they're staunch, we don't like it. We think you should ban it. Well, the NFL hasn't banned it.
2: Yeah, so they haven't banned it. You know what? You owe it to your fan base to run the tush push.
1: Yes.
2: I mean, some people are just better at it, you know, doing some things than the others, but it doesn't look like a very complicated play.
1: Well, I think that's the timing.
2: Well, okay, you guys block up front. We're going to put a couple of big guys in the back, and we're just going to shove you right in the okole as hard as we can.
1: Yeah. It's just easy. It's making sure that your offensive line doesn't leave early. That I think was some of the complaints from people before, is that there are teams getting away with false starts because of that timing, because it's a difficult play to,
2: because you want to basically in those goal line situations, whoever low man wins, whoever is the lowest, they're going to win. So you're trying to get under the guy before, you know, as fast as you can. And meanwhile, the defensive players are trying to go low so the linebackers can make the stops.
1: Right. Matthew Stafford was 0 for 2 on quarterback sneaks last year.
2: Mm.
1: So maybe that will tell you that's not a play they should be running with.
2: Well, who's the backup? Maybe have them run the quarterback sneak.
1: That's not obvious, Chris. Coming up tonight, Rainbow Wahine Volleyball here on ESPN Honolulu, night number one of the two-night series with Central Arkansas.
2: Oh, the Sugar Bears.
1: Yes. Note that they have not won a match. But I don't think that that's necessarily...
2: You're talking about Central Arkansas.
1: I'm talking about the Sugar Bears, yes. I don't necessarily look at that as important. The important thing here is with this volleyball team winning four in a row, that they continue the momentum that they have gone on here before they head to Vegas next week for...
2: the Lucky Aces tournament.
1: Over at the Orleans, which I believe UH has a kind of a host role in.
2: Yeah. Okay, so for this game, I mean, one thing I'm you know, Shalay Reed, that's what everyone's talking about. Now, Pana Ratkai has, you know, filled in admirably. Yeah. I mean, done really well. It's like on the men's volleyball team, who got hurt? And then Kainoa Wade came in, and they didn't lose a step. This is the same thing. So when Shalay Reed gets happy, what do you do with Pana Ratkai? Right?
1: Yeah.
2: I mean, they play on the same position. But anyway, I mean, if Shalay Reed is still a little tender, maybe you don't play her at home. Plus, she's so entertaining when she's on the side doing the cheers and stuff like that. She's having a great time.
1: Right.
2: It's kind of distracting. You know, you're watching the team on the sideline rather than the match going on. But I wouldn't think that we're... Because we haven't heard. I mean, we probably would have heard by now if she was going to play tonight.
1: Yeah, I haven't heard anything.
2: Yeah, so anyway, it's a chance for them to win four in a row. Hopefully they win tonight, and then they're going for five in a row. You know, winning breeds winning.
1: Yes.
2: And we'll be in that situation, you know. And it's, you know, hopefully if we can win these next two. Then you're going to the Lucky Aces tournament, you know, on quite a roll.
1: Do you have any concerns about this volleyball team left after a couple of weeks?
2: Do I have any concerns?
1: Is there anything
2: about
1: that you feel like, okay, this could be a little more crisp, this could be better?
2: You know, not now. Not after this past weekend. Over the first weekend, I had never seen, you know, sets just kind of drop to the ground. Or a ball is in the air, three people standing around looking at each other, and it falls onto the Terraflex. I've never seen that before, but I haven't seen it since. So that was the only thing. I mean, I think you've got great leadership. You know, you never know when Tali Hawkins is going to explode and take over.
1: Yeah.
2: Adriana Arquette. Sometimes, you know, her sets are a little off, but Adriana Arquette as a server is very special. Leilani Rodriguez, some of the depth they have. Is that her last name? Leilani's last name? Leilani Lopez. Yeah. Sorry. Anyway, Leilani's come in and maybe been kind of that serve specialist again this year, maybe getting a little more playing time. And she started the other day. But some of the newcomers, they're only going to get better. I don't know. I'm kind of excited. I'm excited about the team. I'm excited about the coaching staff and what they bring. I'm excited about the positive era I mean, the positive aura
1: yeah.
2: around. There's no yelling and screaming and let me do a timeout and scream at everybody right in front of the crowd. There's none of that kind of stuff. I don't mean to speak negative of the old coaching staff, but I'm just saying it's nice to see kind of the leadership handling themselves a little differently. That's just to me. I don't know how other people feel.
1: I see the exact same thing you do. Mm-hmm. The one thing I think Joshua Walker's done a very nice job of is, yeah, he's the guy, but he also knows that he doesn't necessarily have to look like he's the guy. Like, he's there. He's calm. You don't see him just pacing and murmuring to himself. he doesn't look stressed. He probably is.
2: He did give the referee, though, one time. It wasn't stink eye, but he was trying to call timeout.
1: I saw that, yeah.
2: And the guy wasn't listening. He's like, timeout, timeout, timeout. And the guy
1: time
2: did
1: out.
2: It. And then he kind of gave him a, like he shook his head, you know. And that was the only thing I've seen him do. But the thing I like about Joshua Walker is, and you touched on it a second ago, he really uses his assistant coaches. Heather Olmstead, I want to say she's on loan from, you know, USA Volleyball because mm-hmm. she's only committed to do this year, kind of help out while she can. But, I mean, she is a great – she's a great contributor to this, and especially a young head coach like Josh Walker. She's the associate head coach. She's she's helped out a lot. And Will McDonald is the assistant coach. That's the one people are like, hey, is that Tanner Hayworth with long hair? No, that's Will McDonald. That's Will McDonald, the assistant coach. But I mean, he's constantly talking to Colby Konatake and Will McDonald, Heather Olmstead. They're in got a lot of communication going on. And you're right. He's not like, hey, I'm the head coach. Yeah. He's more looking at it. It looks like to me as just a fan that, hey, we're all in this together. We're all responsible for the wins and losses. I like it.
1: Who are those people that say that, by the way?
2: That say Will McDonald is Tanner Hayworth?
1: Yes.
2: Oh, I don't know. I'm just hearing things at the arena. Because someone's like walking by, hey, Tanner, what's up? Hey, Tanner, when are you going to be on the radio? I'm like, it's not Tanner. I thought he had long hair.
1: Oh, yeah. I'm sorry. I just had to check in on that a little bit.
2: Just in case.
1: But, yeah.
2: Don't say you didn't think that, too, when you saw the coach.
1: I didn't.
2: When you saw the coach, you didn't say, hey, there's Tanner.
1: No.
2: I think a lot of people did.
1: Mm-hmm. I would love to hear them or see them on our text line at 808-296-1500.
2: I don't think I'm the only one.
1: Okay, yeah. I want confirmation of that. Mm-hmm. So, yeah, tonight, Friday night, 6:45 broadcast time, each of those two nights here on ESPN Honolulu. And I think the thing that we probably should ask a little bit more going into this is, okay, how does the rest of the Mountain West look? Because Hawaii looks, I think, better than some people may have expected.
2: You're talking about volleyball.
1: Volleyball, yeah.
2: Okay.
1: What about the rest of the conference? UTEP was, I think, projected to be the conference favorite, right?
2: Yeah, they at least last year, going off of wins and losses and who's returning, they should be the favorite.
1: Yeah, UTEP is 4-1. They've won their last four. You've got San Jose State, who's 4-2. So they're right in the mix. None of these, and they've won their last four. I don't think any of them have, you know, great, outstanding wins, but they've got the wins in their pocket. I think Wyoming has probably one of the more signature wins. They beat Texas Tech at home to open up their season. Beat them in four. So Wyoming's above 500. Grand Canyon's another program I think you kind of have to pay attention to because they got a lot of money.
2: Yeah,
1: they're 4-3. They just beat UC Riverside. Who doesn't?
2: Mm-hmm.
1: Oh, I shouldn't joke. Hawaii lost to UC Riverside last year.
2: We lost to UC Riverside in volleyball?
1: I think it was the match on the road.
2: Oh, okay. Actually, look, I'm looking at what you're looking at now, and Nevada and UNLV. Oh, horrible. What's up with volleyball on the ninth island?
1: you know, not to disparage any program.
2: Oh, sure. You just did. You see, what was it? Riverside?
1: It was a backhanded compliment.
2: Oh, my gosh. Look at this.
1: What?
2: Nevada has got swept by Portland.
1: Okay.
2: They lost to Portland State. They lost to Sacramento State. They got swept by St. Mary's.
1: Yeah.
2: And they lost to Texas Tech. Mm-hmm. But at least they lost in five.
1: For all that UNLV puts into, or let me rephrase that. For all that we talk about UNLV in football, the money, the location, they've got the coach, they've got all the names. They're not good in a lot of other sports.
2: Well, they did lose to Nebraska, so that's forgivable in volleyball.
1: Sure, but they're still 0-5.
2: Yeah.
1: Men's basketball underperforms.
2: They lost to Idaho State.
1: Baseball has been bad.
2: Oh, really?
1: Yeah, I think they had to go get a new coach.
2: Huh.
1: Probably their second best sport or major sport outside of football is women's basketball. Hawaii's faced them in the postseason before. But in some of the sports that quote-unquote matter when it comes to dollars and cents in your budget, UNLV's overrated.
2: But that would be men's basketball and football that they're pretty good at. It's just you would think that with all the money they have, some of that would trickle over to the Olympic sports.
1: Yes, and I don't know that that's done that job. And I think that's why I hear people talking about it. Why are we talking about so much about UNLV? I guess it's a good point.
2: Well, we are when we're talking about football, and deservingly so.
1: Yeah. Speaking of football, we have a text question in on that coming up in a moment. And even before we get to that, two pieces of breaking news.
2: Mm.
1: One, Florida A&M actually scored a touchdown on Miami.
2: Well, because the reserves have been in the entire second half.
1: It's 77-6.
2: Yeah, Mensah's not winning the Heisman Trophy now.
1: The other one, San Francisco's upped its lead on L.A. It's 24-7. Debo Samuel touchdown reception from Brock Purdy. That was a cheap but so far very effective signing for the San Francisco 49ers, bringing Debo back.
2: Yeah.
1: 24-7, 12:57 to go in the fourth quarter in Melbourne.
2: All right, let's go Niners. Hey, ESPN Honolulu and Alaska Hawaiian Airlines want to send you on an unforgettable family vacation at the Big White Ski Resort in Canada. It's a trip for four. It includes everything, hotel, airfare, ski and snowboard equipment rentals, and a lot more. Listen in the morning to Let's Talk Sports or to us guys here in the afternoon. Be the ninth caller when you hear Uncle Big White say, Aloha, Hawaii. When you hear that, you be the ninth caller. You'll win some tickets and be qualified to win the grand prize.
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6: I just hope both quarterbacks stay healthy.
0: Tune in starting at 7 a.m. on ESPN Honolulu, Hawaii's sports leader. ESPN Honolulu traffic is brought to you by Midas Hawaii.
7: An accident is reported in Makiki at Ke'emoku and Wilder, maybe out of the way. No long backups there. The freeway in town is slow as usual from the Middle Street merge to the Punahou exit. The westbound H1 was slow at UH earlier, but it's moving fine now. Going west from town, both freeways are slow to Halawa, and then it's under speed on the H1 to the split. The trips to Windward Oahu and the trip east to Hawaii Kai all look fine.
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2: Oh, speaking of Australia, oh, the mics are on.
15: I said...
2: I wasn't listening, my headphones were on.
1: But you know, it was
2: I think
1: good timing.
2: Billy Hall's headphones. Somebody's headphones are on my head.
1: And mine are missing. What's up with that?
2: What, your little...
1: My earbuds are missing.
2: Oh, you have the... Wow, those are so ghetto. Josh has headphones that are held together with tape. They're headphones with... what do you call that kind of tape?
1: Duct tape.
2: Duct tape.
1: Yeah. That I broke 2 seconds into the show and was able to piece it back together.
2: Do you want to trade?
1: The non-duct
2: tape these?
1: Side. No, I'm good. I'm good.
2: Okay, but you left yours at home.
1: Yeah, I don't know why. Well, I have one pair at home. I had another pair here, and I don't know what happened to it. I don't think that pair is at home.
2: Oh, I don't think anyone picked it up.
1: I don't think so either. So I've got to figure out where that went. Monday Night Football's bigger and better
2: with
1: ESPN.
2: You're aging. You're getting old.
1: I'm aging it's every
2: like me.
1: Second.
2: It's like me after hip surgery. Well, where's my cane? I can't find my cane. Luckily, I don't need it anymore.
1: I often joke. I do stupid jokes when my wife says something. Uh-huh. It's like, where is the weekend gone? And I go, it's last on a Sunday because like the weekend goes by so fast. Sure. And I'm like, technically, it's still here. I do stupid stuff like that.
2: Yeah.
1: And I wonder why I get in the doghouse.
2: She should punch you in the gut.
1: Monday Night Football is bigger and better with ESPN Honolulu and Big City Diner. Denver and KC Monday, and you and I will be at Big City Diner in Kailua.
2: Yes. Big City Diner Kailua coming up for the game. And then, Big City Diner now. And then next week, just for planning purposes, yeah, we'll be at Big City Diner Windward Mall.
1: That's right.
2: But anyway, so for Monday Night Football, the watch party, come on down and join us. It's going to be good fun, you Kailua people.
1: Where's the best place to watch it? The outside part of the bar? Inside part of the bar? Just sitting down at one of the booths eating?
2: You know
1: what's your preference?
2: I prefer to be outside just because I, you know, everywhere there's air conditioning. You look at me, I'm bundled up. It's cold here in the studio. I'm just, I'm an outside guy, yeah.
1: Mm-hmm. Got this text a little while ago, and I was waiting for the right time to kind of bring it into the conversation. Mm-hmm. Hawaii-New Mexico State coming up. Hawaii, according to DraftKings, a 7-point favorite, initially opened up around 11. From the 208, is this a must-win game? Fans must show for this game for Hawaii football. Let's take this in pockets.
2: Okay.
1: First, is this a must-win game? I mean, I don't think there's any doubt that this has turned into a must-win game.
2: I think last week was a must-win game.
1: Oh, no doubt. Mm. This would not be a must-win game if Hawaii was 1-1, in my opinion, at least.
2: Mm-hmm.
1: Hawaii being 0-2, you don't want to go 0-3 going into the bye week. That's a really, really ugly taste in your mouth if you're going 0-3 into a bye week.
2: And I don't think there's any possibility of Hawaii losing this football game. We know Hawaii football. We know the coaching staff. We know the players involved. Look, we've got some injuries. I get it. But New Mexico State's not a very good football team. In my mind, I'm confident that, I mean, I wouldn't bet, you know, you $1 million or something. I wouldn't couch. Yeah, I'd do my couch. Yeah, I'd do my $5. Okay. But I, you know what? To me, I don't think there's a way that Hawaii can lose. Now, I've been wrong before. And if Hawaii loses to New Mexico State at home, we got some big problems.
1: Yeah.
2: I don't think it's going to happen, though. I don't think it can happen.
1: I would generally say the same thing. But it's not necessarily about Hawaii being 0-2, which leads me to feel a little bit differently. It's that Hawaii, in large stretches, has looked less than impressive in both of these games. That take win and loss aside, you're sitting there sometimes and you're just kind of, you feel like you're waiting for something big to happen, and it doesn't happen. Mm-hmm. And you're just like, okay, you're at the edge of your seat. And I'm going to think like the fans were thinking. I think you brought this up on Tuesday. You're thinking like the fans are thinking. You're on your edge of your seat. You're waiting. Okay, that big play is going to come in here. It's going to happen. It's going to happen. It's going to happen. And then it doesn't. And you just slump back in your chair. And you're like, ugh.
2: It was like New England yesterday, mm-hmm. watching. Oh, here's a big play to Romeo Doubs. Oh, he dropped it and he was wide open.
1: Right. I mean, the biggest play of the game for me offensively was Delgadillo made the catch, and then you had the that hit, the targeting hit.
2: Oh yeah,
1: when he held on,
2: right?
1: And it's like that was it. That was all there was.
2: You know, no chunk plays.
1: No.
2: And you know what? I don't want to go back to criticizing. I mean, we kind of did that, yeah. And we let everybody, and we shared our own disappointment in the performance. I don't think we're going to have 2 weeks in a row where Mike Alihato is going to miss a guy, throw behind him on a 7-yard pass a number of times.
1: Mm-hmm.
2: Not just once, but a number of times.
1: I want to know how healthy he is or isn't.
2: Right. Whatever it is. If he's not healthy, then you know what? Put Jorgensen in and have some running plays. He's a big, strong dude. Let Jorgensen run with the ball. Our kicker. I don't mean, these are college kids. I get it. But, dude, you got to find something mentally. We know you can kick. You know you got the leg. You got to make these 30-yard field goals. You know, otherwise it's like, hey, you know what? Anybody want to try out for kicker? We'll take anybody. I'm sure there's a high school soccer player going to UH right now that would love to be the kicker of the football team. But you know what? He's got another shot at it. They're going to work on it,
1: yeah.
2: And they'll be better. I know they will be.
1: Tony Sanchez was high on his offense's ability to balance out the attack. They used their fifth-year running back, James Jones, who ran for 137 yards on 19 carries against Mercyhurst.
2: Against Mercyhurst.
1: A couple of touchdown runs for TJ Washington, their senior running back. So he kind of feels like, hey, what they did, kind of a good building block. To get ready for Hawaii. You're right. It is Mercyhurst. But they were okay against Florida State. And I think that got some attention just because, you know, Florida State's out of the ACC and they should be better. And Florida State just looked meh. Florida State's also 0-2,
2: yeah.
1: By the way.
2: How far they've dropped, yeah. Florida State.
1: Yeah. And that's why I want to be able to say there's no chance that Hawaii loses this game. But at the same time,
2: there's always a chance.
1: Yeah.
2: But I can't. You imagine what Monday is going to be like on the radio. You imagine social media. If Hawaii drops a game to New Mexico State,
1: mm-hmm.
2: how what do we beat them? 17 times in a row or whatever it is? I mean, that would be unheard of. It would be like crickets, yeah. At the next football game. I can't even fathom that. I can't even fathom it.
1: The texter's point about fans going to the game, I'm very curious about.
2: Mm.
1: I mean, this may not be a rivalry game, but Hawaii and New Mexico State have seen enough of each other over the last however many years.
2: Yeah, and I don't know. I mean, it's been tough. It seems like every weekend we got another hurricane or tropical storm coming. That might have something to do with it. I think we're clear this weekend.
1: This weekend
2: will be okay.
1: But I think there is a need. There was no energy. There wasn't a lot of energy last weekend.
2: No.
1: There was also a lot of things not working last weekend.
2: You're going for the fourth quarter comeback. You still got a chance. and the crowd's already out of it.
1: Yeah. There's a lot.
2: And that's something to be said to the crowd. Hey, you know what? While you're there, you might as well help the home team.
1: Yeah, and you know what? You're not going to have a lot of opportunities after this, at least in the near future, to see this team because you're going to have to wait until October 3rd against San Jose State. You got a bye week, and then you got Wyoming. So you got 3 weeks. This is as important a home game as ever because nothing else here is guaranteed from this point on. Mm-hmm. Sports Center and traffic coming up next.
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4: I'm Neo O'Brien. The Niners have extended their lead to 20 with 9:43 to go in the ballgame in the NFL Melbourne game over the Los Angeles Rams, thanks to a Fred Warner forced turnover and another field goal courtesy of Eddie Pinheiro. Again, that's 27-7 Niners, with 9:43 to go in the game. Meanwhile, fallout from last night's season opener in Seattle continues. Sam Darnold has a right muscle hip injury, and while he's expected to miss next week's game against the Cardinals, his head coach Mike McDonald called the diagnosis, quote, really, really good news. Not great news for Patriots A.J. Brown, who has a high ankle sprain and is expected to miss at least the next 4 weeks. Meanwhile, Falcons quarterback Tua Tagovailoa went down mid-practice today with an oblique injury. He's considered day-to-day ahead of Atlanta's opener against the Steelers. Thursday night college football, number 7 Miami hosting FAMU. This one still has 2:04 to go. It is 77-7, the 7th-ranked Miami Hurricanes firmly in control. Elsewhere, a meeting of SEC presidents and chancellors Thursday ended without any punishment imposed on LSU. At the FIBA Women's World Cup in Germany, the United States with a statement 108-56 win in the quarters over Hungary. Nafisa Collier led all scorers with 19 points. Caitlin Clark, one assist away from a double-double. They'll face Spain Saturday at 2 p.m. in the semis. To the majors, 5 games on the docket. All 5 have already gone final. The Yankees beat the Rockies behind Anthony Volpe's grand slam late, their second grand slam in as many days. Pirates blanked the White Sox 2-0. A biggie in the ATL as the Braves beat the Rays 3-1 to avoid a sweep. Astros take the rubber match 2-1 in Philadelphia, and the Mariners beat the Rangers 4-3. For more scores and analysis, check out ESPN.com and the all-new ESPN app.
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7: No incidents to east or windward Oahu. There's a lot of traffic going west. The H1 is backed up on the airport viaduct today. The Moanalua slows right after you go under Middle Street. After Halata, the H1 stays at an average of 14 miles an hour to the split. Fort Weaver is slow from the Farrington Underpass down to Renton Road. In Kapolei, Farrington is slow today from the end of the freeway all the way up to Nanakuli, and that's got Kalailoa Boulevard backed up to Lau Willy Willy.
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1: All right, Pacheco and Hart here on ESPN Honolulu. This is a busy, busy final hour of the program. I know some of you have gotten really, really tired of hearing Chris Hart's Mr. Big White impersonation.
10: Aloha, Hawaii!
1: So the real thing is coming up this hour. for your chance to qualify for that awesome vacation to the Big White Ski Resort in Canada. 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And we got volleyball tickets this hour, too. Volleyball tickets toward the back half of this hour. So be listening for that here on Pacheco and Hart on ESPN Honolulu. You can get in touch with us. 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
2: The story of the day is the San Francisco 49ers. The disappointment of the day, the Los Angeles Rams.
1: And it all just happens to be in the same game. 27-7. Niners are up on the Rams with 7:54 to go.
2: Do you happen to know the capacity of the stadium? Because they're playing in a huge stadium.
1: They're playing at the Melbourne Cricket Grounds. I heard the capacity was like 100,000.
2: Yeah, it's full.
1: Yeah.
2: So the person that said they needed the Jonas Brothers halftime show to sell tickets. Yeah, I don't think that. Or maybe it is. The Jonas Brothers halftime show, 100,000 people showed up for.
1: 100,024.
2: Wow. Yeah. And there are the 8 minutes left in a game that's not very entertaining at this point, and it's still full.
1: I wonder how much fan. I guess this answers the question. Maybe it does. Maybe it doesn't. Of how much fans in Australia like American football. I mean, it's the first time.
2: They're probably watching it. Oh, they wear helmets and pads, those wusses.
1: Yeah. Now, this is a new record, which is very obvious. They say, the league says, by the way.
2: You all right there?
1: Sorry. I'm changing. Chris is all tangled up. He's trying to move.
2: I'm changing seats in the studio, and I forgot my headphones were plugged in the other area.
1: Australia has 28.
2: Came off my head. Okay, I'm ready to go.
1: Okay.
2: Let's start our radio show. What's going on? Australia has what?
1: 28 million people. The league says, and I don't know how the NFL did this survey, they have 6.6 million NFL fans.
2: Oh, wow.
1: So I guess if you have that many NFL fans, at 100,000 at a cricket grounds should be easy.
2: Well, it's probably like television and radio ratings. They survey a certain amount of people, extrapolate it, and they come up with an estimate, an educated estimate. 6 million fans. That's a lot.
1: Yeah. And you've got a couple of Australians playing in the league. Jordan Mailata, Michael Dixon, Cameron Johnston.
2: Jordan Mailata, the big Eagle.
1: Yeah.
2: Oh, wow. He's Australian.
1: Yeah.
2: Wow, that dude is huge. And who else?
1: Cameron Johnston from your Pittsburgh Steelers and Michael Dixon from the Seattle Seahawks.
2: Huh.
1: Yeah. But they also say for Australia, this is big because over the next 6 months, they have an Aussie Rules Grand Final.
2: Uh-huh.
1: They have the Melbourne Cup horse race. They have Australian Open golf. They have Boxing Day cricket, and then they have the Australian Open tennis tournament.
2: Wow, it's a hubbub of athletics.
1: And then the Formula One race.
2: Wow.
1: Because that travels the globe. And then they have the 150th anniversary test between Australia and England.
2: Okay.
1: So this is like the start of...
2: It's their sports tourism. Make it down to Australia.
1: Yes. So, yeah, this is the start of that. Now, the big thing here is if we're talking about this game and the two storylines, Niners look good, Rams do not. Matthew Stafford has his offense has been held to 7 points. Here's the other thing. Miles Garrett has been held.
2: There's a penalty against that.
1: Last I saw, Miles Garrett's been held to doing nothing. No tackles, no sacks.
2: See this kind of thing. Are they in their hurries? I mean, they seem to be running the ball a lot. San Francisco does. How many pass attempts does DeKine have? Brock Purdy have?
1: Brock Purdy's 24 of 33.
2: Wow! And you know what? At this point, I would take Brock Purdy out of the game. You're up by 20. There's 6 minutes left. There's no reason to leave him in this game.
1: Yeah, 3 touchdowns and an interception. He's got a quarterback rating of 106. Mm-hmm. He's completed passes to 8 different receivers. No DeJuan Stribling. He's out with an ankle injury, by the way.
2: Yeah, Kittle's still in this game. I would take these guys out. The way the Rams are playing, the way the Niners defense is playing, Kittle should not be in this game either.
1: Mike Evans is still in this game.
2: Yeah.
1: He's got 6 catches.
2: Juszczyk is still in this game. Still in
1: Miles Garrett does not have a tackle. He does not have a sack. He does not have a quarterback hit. He does not have anything. Mm. There were only two games last year in which Myles Garrett did not record a tackle.
2: Hmm.
1: And we are talking about one of the best defensive players in the National Football League and one of the most notable players to be playing in this game after being acquired from the Cleveland Browns.
2: Right. It was the biggest, the biggest thing that happened in the offseason was Myles Garrett. Or maybe you could argue Aaron Donald going back to the Rams, too. Mm-hmm. But at the same time, I don't know. We'll see. I mean, this is a guy that you prepare for. Yeah. And so maybe the Niners just did an extraordinary job of preparing for Myles Garrett. I mean, every single week, you're going to have offensive coordinators going, okay, how do we stop this guy?
1: On the other side, I mean, Kalon Black has 61 yards rushing. Christian McCaffrey's
2: I don't know much about him. I know he went to Indiana. Was he big in that national championship game or anything like that?
1: I don't remember him at Indiana, obviously his rookie season.
2: Yeah, he's doing good now, though.
1: He is. And, I mean, he got the first carry of the game before Christian McCaffrey did.
2: Mm-hmm.
1: And you want to keep McCaffrey as well-rested as possible. I'm just amazed at how well they've run the ball against the Rams today. They've run for almost a buck
2: 80. All up the middle. Yeah. All up the middle.
1: Biggest things, if you're a San Francisco 49ers fan, feel good today. And I know there are a lot of them, and they're, to be honest, they might not be listening to us because they might be listening to the game on the new 1420 Hawaii's News and Sports. But if you are with us, we appreciate you. One, two,
2: or if they're your side team, like me.
1: Oh, they're your side team too?
2: Yeah, I have two side teams.
1: Okay. All the question marks. I think today is the day you feel good. The Niners could have been anywhere from a 500 team to maybe a team that gets double digit wins because there is talent, but this is also a very good division. And a win like this, I mean, I'm seeing the total package. I'm seeing the preparation. I'm seeing you did the right thing when it comes to travel.
2: But the division win, I think, is what you're saying, is so important for this team. We saw the Seahawks. They're, a win yesterday. Myles Garrett, by the way, isn't playing right now, which is, I'm curious.
1: I'm wondering if
2: OJ McDuffie is.
1: And OJ McDuffie's played well today. Mm. Trent McDuffie.
2: Trent McDuffie.
1: OJ McDuffie's the former tight end. He's got four tackles and a couple of passes.
2: Was he a tight end?
1: Deflected.
2: No. OJ, what?
1: He played, or OJ, wide receiver. I'm
2: was
1: sorry.
2: He a receiver?
1: He was a receiver with the Dolphins.
2: McDuffie? There you go.
1: He's a podcaster now, I believe.
2: Okay. Maybe he's playing again. OJ McDuffie. I got my McDuffies mixed up.
1: Yeah. Myles Garrett, this is per Next Gen Stats.
2: Uh-huh.
1: 39 snaps. This is as of about, 12 minutes ago. 5 pressures, no tackles, no sacks, no QB hits.
2: Pressures are good.
1: And apparently still dealing with a knee problem.
2: Okay, because he's not in the game. I wonder if something's up.
1: And that might be that.
2: Or they're just waving the white flag saying, you know what? Go rest your knee. We're not going to win this thing.
1: I would.
2: I would, too.
1: If your offense is, if you don't have any confidence, your offense isn't going to get you back in this game, then yeah.
2: You got 4 minutes left now and, you're down by, 20 points.
1: It's one game and I don't want to get too crazy about
2: it. No, we can't. You're right.
1: Okay. Do you know where I was going to go with this?
2: Yes.
1: Where was I going?
2: It's just one game. Hey, look, a Jonas brother is on TV.
1: Okay. So you don't feel any different
2: about the Rams?
1: No, not the Rams. About the division in general.
2: Ooh, Seattle's got such a good defense. I heard, I don't know if it was Chris Collinsworth say yesterday, he had a good point, saying when you're picking who's going to win the Super Bowl right now, how do you do that? You don't know who's going to be playing at the end of the season. So let's say if everybody's healthy, and Sam Darnold will be back, hopefully, in one or two games. In this division, I still think, because of the Seahawks defense, I still think it's Seattle's to lose.
1: Interesting. Okay.
2: And I don't think we're going to see a lot of this from the Rams this year. They're going to come back off of this. 49ers, if they can stay healthy, you know what? I wouldn't be surprised at all if they win the division. If they can stay healthy.
1: Yeah, and
2: that's why this is problem. It's so entertaining to watch these guys.
1: Niners have the Dolphins next week, by the way.
2: Okay.
1: 2-0. if they hold on to this one.
2: They'll hold on to this one.
1: L.A. has the New York Giants in week two.
2: Where?
1: It is at home.
2: Oh, okay. Giants got to go cross country.
1: And, you know, the advantage, well, I mean, playing on Thursday, you get really an extra rest day after going across the country. The Rams do get a little bit of a benefit there.
2: Right,
1: but it's not like they're spending a lot of time away anyway.
2: And it's a whole day of traveling, basically, for these poor guys.
1: Right. So, Norm Chow, I think, would love to have a word with Sean McVay and tell them, hey, you know, I think a lot about travel, and you flubbed this one really, really bad. Like,
2: what did Norm Chow used to do? I can't remember. Was he commando?
1: No, I think he did. You left as many days as time zones that you lost or gained or whatever it was.
2: But we didn't win a lot of games with Norm Chow.
1: Yeah, that's also true.
2: Yeah.
1: I didn't disagree with the idea, though.
2: I like the idea.
1: I don't know that the travel decisions were the problem.
2: Well, I mean, when he was at BYU or some of the other places, maybe it worked.
1: Yes, if he had a say. But yeah, right now it's 27-7. Niners up on the Los Angeles Rams, 3:34 to go in the fourth quarter. And I guess I guess we would say this would be a disappointing first game just in general, because we mentioned at the top of the show, I was looking forward to this game more than I was looking forward to yesterday's game.
2: I think a lot of people were. You're right.
1: And yesterday's game so far has turned out to be better. What is that? Field goal, no good.
2: 52-yarder doinked off the goalpost for San Francisco.
1: Eddie Pinheiro, who's hit a couple already.
2: 52-yarder attempt.
1: Fortunately, you know, they're up by 20. Yeah, whatever. Can doink one here and there. Mm. So that's going on. Fourth quarter. We're going to watch the finish of that.
2: He slipped a little on that. His plant foot slipped a little on that.
1: I want to blame that on the Jonas Brothers concert at halftime. I am all against non-Super Bowl halftime shows on a grass surface.
2: You know what you said? That this is technically a Rams home game.
1: Yeah.
2: So there's graphics up all around the stadium. It says, whose house? Rams house. It's like, you know what? Can you guys turn that light off, please? You're the Rams. You're like, please, please just get rid of that.
1: Oh, and by the way, the Rams are waving the proverbial white flag in this game because Matthew Stafford's gone out of the game, and they're going with Stetson Bennett.
2: All right.
1: So, 3:05 to go. Rams know they're not coming back. 27-7 is the score. If there's anything notable in this game before the finish, we'll let you know about it. We got traffic coming up in 15 seconds. We've talked a little bit about University of Hawaii football. Chris just happened to go look at the weekly college football column put out by

0: A new freeway accident in town. It's on the H1 eastbound, just after the Vineyard exit. Both freeways are backed up behind Middle Street. After the accident, you'll stay in slow traffic to the Punahou exit, as usual. The drive west, extra slow today. Both freeways are backed up more than usual, and it's slow from Halava to the Split. The drives east and Windward are okay, although if you're going to Kailua, there's an accident on Kalani-Anoli Highway just after Kapaa Quarry Road.
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0: Hey, congratulations to Mike and Mili Lani. He's our winner of our qualifier for the Big White Ski Resort vacation and for qualifying two tickets to University of Hawaii football coming up on Saturday.
1: All right. It's going to be a great trip and a trip for four, Canada. I mean, this is going to be awesome. Oh, I would think you have to make sure you get your passport in order, right?
0: That is a very good point. Mm-hmm. Very, very good point. Next qualifier coming up tomorrow morning with Let's Talk Sports with Kanoa Leahy and Billy Hall. And we do have volleyball tickets somewhere in the back half of the hour. So stand by for that. From the 781, with all the food references on the show, side team reminds me of a menu. Oh, boy. Who would make a good dessert team?
1: Dessert team? Isn't that like a side team?
0: Yeah, but I guess there's an implication maybe that dessert team is kind of like, I don't know, tasty. Okay.
1: Sweet.
0: When I think dessert, my all-time favorite dessert is just a good old New York-style cheesecake. But I don't know if this is a dessert team, like actual desserts, or are we calling a side team a dessert? What side team would constitute a New York-style cheesecake?
1: I'm just not sure this text would warrant this much discussion.
0: I don't know. It just came in, and I just thought, you know, maybe Chris knows better than I do. I don't know.
1: Yeah.
0: But that's the best answer I can give you. Mm-hmm. You read Ryan McGee's bottom 10, huh, at ESPN.com?
1: Yeah. Now, Hawaii's not on it
0: after
1: last week, but we are on the others receiving votes, if you will.
0: The watch list.
1: They call it the watch list, but it's like in the top 25 poll, others receiving votes.
0: Now, so, folks, by the way, before you go on, please do not take this seriously. Ryan McGee is not saying you're amongst the worst teams in the country. It's satire. Have fun with it. It shows that someone's paying attention to you, even if it's not necessarily in the

0: best way.
1: It's like UMass is always on this.
2: And they calls won. It,
1: and he calls him UMass. And they won, and he's like, sorry, can't get him off the list yet. Cool. It's too much fun to have him on.
2: Yeah, the team they beats at number one, which was in a Rutgers.
1: In a Rutgers.
2: Yeah.
1: But anyway, he refers to Hawaii as, huh? Why, huh? Why, yeah. Oh, huh? Why, yeah. Hawaii.
2: You know, we need to have Ryan McGee on the show just so he can say it. Because I want to know the thinking when he says it. Hawaii's playing one of the other teams in the waiting list.
1: Right.
2: Phew. Mexico State.
1: Phew. Phew. Mexico. They made the waiting list.
2: Although, like, I made the political joke yesterday. The other day. I'm going to do it again. Are they going to be called New America State when they show up here on Saturday?
1: Yeah.
2: I don't know.
1: Yeah. After, like, the fourth time and it's still not funny.
2: That was only the second.
1: I beg to differ. Play back the tape. Okay, I don't get this one. Sacramento State is in the bottom 10.
2: Yeah.
1: And it's SAC, like you got, you sacked. So Sacramento State, M-I-N-T-O-T-O. Why is that? What is that?
2: I'm thinking SAC being getting sacked.
1: Right.
2: Minto. You know, when you go to a hotel, some of the nice hotels, they put a mint under your pillow.
1: Do you think that's it?
2: And they mention we're 3 weeks away from a potential pillow fight of the week when the Hornets host UMass.
1: Okay. Well, Sacramento State's on there. A perennial top bottom 10 lister, UTEPID, Northern Illinois, who he refers to as Northern Ill Ugh Noise,
2: yeah,
1: is on the list. Anyway, so counting the also receiving votes and the top 10, congratulations, the Mountain West Conference. You've got 1, 2, 3, 4, 5 teams mentioned.
2: Five teams, wait.
1: That's not good. New Mexico, Hawaii, Sacramento State, UTEPID, and Northern Illinois.
2: Oh, you're counting, I'm counting Mountain West and
1: all
2: opponents.
1: These guys' mentions, yeah.
2: Okay, all right. So that.
1: Oh, I'm sorry. Well, who's our opponent? Oh, New Mexico State would be an opponent, not in the Mountain West. So, yeah, you're right.
2: Sacramento State.
1: Oh, that's right. Okay, yeah, so our opponents.
2: Yeah. So
1: that's a good thing. If you don't think we're going to get 6 wins and go to a bowl game, just check out the bottom 10. Yeah. I'm just kidding.
2: Yeah. By the way,
1: it's set. Front-loaded schedule this year.
2: Clemson's in there.
1: Clemson?
2: Yeah, after the 51-10 loss to LSU.
1: Yeah, and you know, the thing about Hawaii football is, okay, we got this one. Another reason why this is a must-win game, number one, you don't want to go 3-0. Mm-hmm. Number two, don't we have Arizona State after this on the road?
2: Wyoming.
1: Oh, Wyoming?
2: Yeah.
1: And then we've got Arizona State soon.
2: It's Wyoming and then San Jose State, and then it's Arizona State.
1: Okay. Anyway.
2: Your point, though, is none of that's easy.
1: Mm-hmm.
2: Wyoming and Colorado. I mean, Wyoming lost to Colorado State, but that's an acceptable loss when you're on the road.
1: Mm-hmm.
2: Jim Moore Jr. is going to coach Colorado State to a bowl game. I believe in that. You look at the rest of the schedule, and we could probably spend a little more time on this when we get back. But I look at the rest of the Mountain West, and I see Northern Illinois.
1: Yeah,
2: I
1: hate
2: against Illinois State, and guess what?
1: Hmm.
2: Illinois State's a 4.5-point favorite.
1: Are you serious?
2: Yeah, I'm serious.
1: Why? You know what? Let people bet that. You know what? Let people bet as they would. Let them do it. You want to bet on Northern Illinois to beat Hawaii? Come on.
2: You do know that Illinois State is FCS.
1: Oh, Illinois State.
2: Yes.
1: Wait, they're favorites over who?
2: Northern Illinois.
1: But
2: Northern Illinois.
1: You know what? I believe Illinois State beat North Dakota State last year.
2: You're probably
1: they
2: right
1: beat
2: about
1: them
2: that.
1: In the playoffs.
2: Yeah.
1: So they are a pretty good team.
2: What
1: for some reason, I'm thinking Hawaii. For some reason, I'm distracted by the football game.
2: Which is over.
1: Right. But they were praying. I was watching them pray together. Just,
2: what does that say, though? The whole thing at Mountain West Media Days was everybody was excited. Hey, we're bringing in we're bringing in UTEP, and we're excited about bringing them in, and we're bringing in Northern Illinois, and we're excited about bringing them in, and all that's great. And your new school is 0-1 and an underdog to an FCS team. How good do you feel about that now?
1: Well, the new look Mountain West Conference, they kept saying during the UNLV game. And it was like, yeah, this new look isn't looking so good right now.
2: No, not at all. And the problem is it's not going to fix itself. It's not going to be, oh, they're having a bad year this year. They'll be better next year.
1: Well, maybe. I mean, I don't know. I mean, you can't say. We'll see how North Dakota State progresses through the season, right?
2: Mm-hmm.
1: You know, Northern Illinois State.
2: Yeah.
1: I mean, that might be, you know, perennial, just a bad football team. Who knows?
2: Right.
1: But, you know, some of these other teams, you could see someone like San Jose State actually being a very consistent winner, and a couple of other teams. Nevada might be back soon.
2: That's true. Mm-hmm. It is Pacheco and Hart here on ESPN Honolulu. You want to connect with us here on the program, our number 808-296-1500.
1: All right, and congratulations to our winner a few minutes ago.
2: Mike from Mililani.
1: Mike from Mililani scored some football tickets, and he's also entered to win that family vacation to Big White Ski Resort in Canada. A trip for four, including airfare, hotel, ski and snowboard equipment, and a lot more. If you want to qualify, next chance to do it tomorrow morning between 7 and 9 on Let's Talk Sports. Be the ninth caller when you hear that guy. Aloha, Hawaii. When you hear that, be the ninth caller. You'll win a prize and be entered to win that big prize. Thank you very much to Alaska Hawaiian Airlines.
2: Get ready for fun.
1: Big fun.
2: That is catchy.
1: It's no. Very catchy.
2: Yeah. And the words are very catchy. All right. Sports Center's coming up here. We've got traffic on the other side. Chris Hart, Josh Pacheco. 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
1: I'm Mia O'Brien, and it is a final from Melbourne, Australia. San Francisco 49ers 27, the Los Angeles Rams 7. You heard that right. All the post-game coverage coming your way on Game Night with Q Myers and yours truly right here on ESPN Radio. Meanwhile, fallout from last night's season opener in the NFL in Seattle. Seahawks starting quarterback Sam Darnold spent the night in the hospital with a right hip injury, and while he's expected to miss next week's game against the Cardinals, his head coach Mike McDonald called the diagnosis, quote, really, really good news. Not great news for the Patriots wide receiver A.J. Brown, who has a high ankle sprain and is expected to miss at least the next 4 weeks. Ditto to Falcons QB Tua Tagovailoa, who went down mid-practice today with an oblique injury. He's considered day-to-day ahead of Atlanta's opener Sunday against the Steelers. Thursday night college football, number 7 Miami defeats FAMU 77-7. Darian Mensah, 14 of 15, only played in the first half, 252 passing yards, 3 touchdowns, including 1 to Malachi Toney. Elsewhere, a meeting of SEC presidents and chancellors Thursday ended without any punishment imposed on LSU. At the FIBA Women's World Cup, the United States with a statement 108-56 win in the quarterfinals over Hungary. They'll face Spain Saturday at 2 p.m. in the semis. To the majors, 5 games on the docket, all 5 have gone final. Yankees beat the Rockies 10-3. Pirates blanked the White Sox 2-0. A biggie in the ATL. The Braves beat the Rays 3-1 to avoid a sweep. Astros take the rubber match 2-1 in Philadelphia. Mariners beat the Rangers 4-3. For more scores and analysis, check out ESPN.com and the ESPN app.
0: ESPN Honolulu Traffic is brought to you by Midas Hawaii.
2: If you're driving into Honolulu from the west, expect extra slow traffic approaching the Middle Street merge on either freeway, and then it's going to be extra slow on the H1 through Kalihi. It's because of an accident after the Vineyard exit. Nimitz eastbound is slow from the airport viaduct to Kalihi Street, moves okay from there to Pier 38, and then gets slow until you pass the FedEx building. No incidents going east or windward. If you're going to the west, it's still slow on both freeways to Halava, and then it's slow on the H1 to the split.
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6: All right, Pacheco and Hart here on ESPN Honolulu. 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You'll hear that here on ESPN Honolulu, also on the ESPN Honolulu app. High school football coming up this weekend, Chris, and I know I know we can get into a few of these games today, maybe a couple more tomorrow as we get into the schedule, but we are immediately drawn to open division games. Mm-hmm. I mean, that's just normal. By the way, one game that did take place today, It's at the half. St. Louis is on the road. They're playing at Sierra Canyon and losing 31-0 at halftime.
7: I think that's the number six team in the country.
6: I believe so, yeah.
7: In Sierra Canyon, is that the team Punahou goes to play all the time? Is it in San Diego, or I'm thinking of somebody else?
6: I might be thinking of somebody else. I won't speak out of turn on that one. Right. But St. Louis, young team. So this has been kind of a growing year for Tupu Alualu and his squad. I look at that Friday slate, and immediately I look at Punahou Kamehameha. We'll have that on our sister station, the new 1420, Hawaii's News and Sports. I've seen different kickoff times, by the way. I've got one place that's telling me 7 o'clock, got the ILH website saying it's at 6:30. Either way, Punahou Kamehameha tomorrow night. I have
7: 7 o'clock in the Star advertising.
6: Yeah, I have that too. But anyway, I look at that game and I'm immediately wondering, okay, are we going to know who the best team in the ILH is after that game?
7: Well,
6: I mean, it depends. Generic, well, the winner automatically is, but is that good enough?
7: We have a 10. I'm looking here at the Paul Honda's work. Thank you, Paul. They play each other. They have like four. The ILH, they have like four league games. That's it.
6: And that's it.
7: So, I mean, if they win, if the game is Punahou 13, Kamehameha 10, or, you know, vice versa, do you know who the best team is? It might take a couple of times. Who knows?
6: Right.
7: But I'm excited because, well, it's going to be, you know what, number one, it's going to be a defensive battle.
6: Yes.
7: Punahou likes to run the ball. Kamehameha's defense has been very good this year. So who I would expect a very low scoring game.
6: If you're betting on it, I'm just kidding.
7: Geez. Go with the under.
6: The other game, and this is the TV game coming up tomorrow night on Spectrum OC16. That's Kapolei Campbell. Right now, to me, that tier below Mililani is Kapolei, and then I think Campbell's right in there. I don't know that I put Campbell like right at the same level. I'm just not sure.
7: The Star Advertiser voters say number one is Mililani, of course. Yeah. Number two, Kapolei. Campbell is at number four. Punahou and Kamehameha, by the way, 5 and 6.
6: How did I vote?
7: Who's at number three then?
6: I don't remember how I voted in that poll, by the way.
7: Do you vote in the Star Advertiser?
6: I do vote in the Star Advertiser poll.
7: Who did you vote at number three? You don't remember?
6: I don't remember, and I have to go back and look because, you know, I forget what I email after. My ballot had Mililani 1, Kahuku 2.
7: Oh, Kahuku would be number three then overall.
6: And then Kapolei 3, Campbell 4, Kamehameha 5.
7: Oh, okay. Close to what everyone else did, I guess.
6: And then Punahou, Kapa'a, Waipahu, St. Louis, Kona.
7: You have Punahou at number six?
6: Yes.
7: Oh, you're just...
6: What?
7: I don't know. What?
6: No, say it. Just go ahead and say it. Go ahead and say it.
7: You just don't like Punahou people.
6: Well, where did you have them? Or where would you have had them? If you had a vote, where would you have had them?
7: Number one.
6: Well, of course you would.
7: No, I think number five or six is good.
6: Okay. All right.
7: Who knows? For right now, number five or six looks good looking at their game so far.
6: But yeah, Kapolei Campbell's just so fascinating to me.
7: Well, and I'm reminded, and he was a helmet sticker this week or earlier in the season, Chaz Michael Kapahu, the running back for Kapolei. I mean, just look at the legs on that guy. He's tree trunks. He's Robert Newhouse.
6: Jalen Kimball's played well the last couple of weeks for Campbell at quarterback. He's thrown for 9 TDs. They've got a good couple of guys in the backfield between Borges and Salazar who have a combined 7 rushing touchdowns between the two. I think the biggest thing is I look at Campbell and I see that they can score a bunch of points. I look at Kapolei and I see a team that plays
7: that holds
6: phenomenal
7: teams to
6: defense.
7: Right.
6: They've pitched 2 consecutive shutouts. Now, I don't expect Kapolei to shut out Campbell. And that's not a knock to Kapolei or anything like that. I would not expect that Kapolei would do that to Campbell.
7: But if they do,
6: But now if we're they talking do, about Coppola
7: now you're
6: at a
7: talking
6: new level.
7: Right. Now you're talking about, okay, when is Coppola going to play Mililani?
6: I mean, that's the thing. I mean, I'm looking at my ballot, and when I look at those top six teams, the characteristics about most of those top teams, with the exception of Mililani and Campbell at 1-4, is just everybody else, they're defense heavy. And that's even Kahuku at 2. Defense heavy for me.
7: Right. And by now, it's not just, hey, defense is because it's the beginning of the season where all the defenses look really good. Mm-hmm. It's really carried on. You know, one of the games, Mililani is, Lelehu is visiting Mililani. Mm-hmm. And I'd be curious, with all we know about Mililani and all these kids have seen on social media or whatever, they all the talk about Mililani, they know Lelehu knows who they're playing, right?
6: Yeah.
7: I'd be curious to see how they come out, their mind frame to come out mentally.
6: Lelehu or Mililani?
7: Lelehu.
6: Okay.
7: Mililani is, you know, they're going to come out and they're going to expect to just, you know, win big like they have all year. But I'm wondering if Lelehu, leading up to this, in their preparations, if they can do something to make some noise, at least, against Mililani. That's what we'll be looking for.
6: I feel for Lelehu.
7: I didn't want to say that, but I mean, I think that's kind of obvious.
6: I'm willing to say
7: they're going to be outmatched, but that's why I'm seeing. Is it Rocky Balboa against Apollo Creed? Is it a club fighter, you know, who's going to come out and make some noise in the world championship fight? That's what I'm looking for the Mules. Muse.
6: I'm willing to say it because this doesn't bother me. I don't care.
7: Am I getting too dramatic?
6: No. Oh. I don't think Lelehu belongs in Division I Open. Mm-hmm. We can also say this about Kailua in Division I Open. They don't belong there either. Lelehu is 0-2. They've lost to Iaea their last time out.
7: Now, Iaea is a good football team.
6: They are. But they also have had like 2 weeks of rest before playing Mililani. Now, that can be good or bad depending how you look at it. Mm-hmm. But
7: yeah, I mean, when we're talking about public schools here, this whole moving up and down from D1 to D2 and all of that, Nana Kuli's going up and down all the time. There's got to be a better way. I just don't know what it is. You know, we can criticize it, but what's the solution to it?
6: I have one.
7: Okay, just leave it the same and don't move it around at all?
6: I think you can do moving around. I think what you should do, though, is you designate, and I think the schools have to come to an agreement, you designate schools that stay where they are. Kahuku, you will never leave the open division. Campbell, Kapolei, Mililani, same thing. You never leave the open division.
7: Okay.
6: These schools, you never leave Division One. Whatever, Kailua, Lelehu, whatever. These schools, you never leave Division Two.
7: Okay, now if I'm at Nana Kuli and I stay at Division Two and I win year after year after year after year, isn't it time to move up at some point?
6: I mean, that's why you make the decision. Do you declare yourself? Do you not declare yourself for a specific division to give yourself the opportunity to go up and down? You can. Or you could just say, you know what? We are a school that is probably a Division II school, and so let's just stay where we are. Even if we are perennial champions, mm-hmm. we are who we are. You either do it where you lock yourself into a division for good and you can revisit it every 5 years, or you say, instead of locking yourself in a division, you say, there is a division we will never be in.
7: Right. Like if you're, because of your neighborhood, if you are, you live in a neighborhood that's getting smaller, it's an aging neighborhood, you don't have a lot of teenagers growing up in your neighborhood, middle class families maybe being forced out mm-hmm. because of the cost of living in your neighborhood, all of that stuff. And now all of a sudden you are playing Division One and 6, 7, 8 years you're in the cellar.
6: Mm-hmm.
7: At what point do you say, hey, put these guys at Division Two? And do you absolutely have to have someone move up? If you put someone in Division Two, do you have to move somebody from Division Two to number Division One? I don't know the answer to that.
6: Great point. Great point. From the 630, kind of like IAEA for softball, they stay Division Two every year no matter what. Now, I don't think they have relegation and promotion in other sports outside of football, right? I don't think they do.
7: But
6: you know what? If they are a program that feels they should be there, I have no problem with that. From the 797, Roosevelt 0-3 doesn't belong moving to Division One.
7: Yeah.
6: There's an argument for that.
7: And from what I said, there might be an argument for Papakalea Makiki kids. You know, a lot of the Makiki kids might not aren't going to Roosevelt. They might be going to private schools or somewhere else. Papakalea, I don't know the situation there as far as the, you know, families and ages and all of that.
6: Right. I think the reason why they throw it out for Roosevelt, Wyandotte, who used to be in Division One Open.
7: Well, and they used to win a lot of OIA championships.
6: Yeah, Wyandotte is now Division One, and Roosevelt lost to them 47-0.
7: Mm-hmm.
6: And then what was the other one? Pearl City lost to them 31-12, and I think Pearl City is now Pearl City's D2.
7: I think Pearl City should always be at D2.
6: Yeah,
7: those kids are going to St. Louis and Kamehameha.
6: Wailua should always be in D2.
7: Yeah.
6: McKinley should always be in D2.
7: Again, Wailua is a neighborhood that does not have a lot of young people out there.
6: Yeah, and like we've said, it's not any slight towards a particular school. We see the numbers at the schools, mm-hmm. and we see the results. That's all.
7: Right.
6: Like
7: at one time, Kailua was it was a hotbed of talent.
6: Mm-hmm.
7: And now there's only a certain type of people who can afford to buy a home and live in Kailua. Now you have your Waimanalo kids, that's different. But just Kailua by itself, the neighborhood is not what it used to be years and years ago.
6: Texter, this is probably not very nice from the 398. In fact,
7: so
6: I know it's not
7: anyway.
6: Very nice. Is St. Louis trying to drop down a division? That's not very nice.
7: No, they're trying their best.
6: No, they are. They're young, and they've lost some players to other schools.
7: Look, for some reason, Mililani is attracting a lot of kids to transfer
6: for
7: there.
6: For some reason. Have we heard anything about what happened?
7: High school NIL. First they had the high school transfer portal. Now we have high school NIL. I'm only joking. Don't get upset.
6: Oh, there are states that allow that. So
7: I would think that it's allowed here. What's to stop you from paying a high school kid to play? I'm joking about Mililani.
6: I know you are.
7: I don't. You know, please. But what's to stop you from saying? I mean, it's a college. It's an NCAA rule. Why can't I pay a kid?
6: NCAA and high school rules are different.
7: That's right. Why can't I pay some? I mean, you pay people. Basically, you pay kids to play football for the private schools, and don't say that's not to play football, because I know you're lying. I mean, they had that stuff going on when I was in high school.
6: There are...
7: And before that, actually.
6: There are 46 states and Washington, D.C. that allow high school student-athletes to monetize their name, image, and likeness.
7: There you go! What about Hawaii? Is Hawaii on the list?
6: Nope.
7: We aren't? We don't have that? We don't have gambling? We ain't got nothing!
6: According to...
7: We're so boring.
6: This is updated just a little while ago.
7: Mm-hmm.
6: Prohibited by the Hawaii High School Athletic Association, meaning NIL deals cause athletes to lose amateur status.
7: Okay.
6: Hawaii joins Alabama, believe it or not, Mississippi, and Wyoming.
7: And whose rule is it? The Hawaii
6: This is
7: what?
6: The HHSAA.
7: Huh.
6: I get it. Well, okay.
7: I get it. And I think it actually, I agree with it.
6: Yeah.
7: There's only four states that really kind of make sense. But
6: Alabama's not one of them.
7: Alabama, yeah.
6: Mississippi's not one of them.
7: Alabama, if you're a good high school football player, they're buying your parents a house.
6: No
7: wonder
6: Lane Kiffin didn't want to coach in the state of Mississippi anymore. I guess, I don't know, maybe I'm dumb about this, but your workaround is you play for a high school, you get NIL, but you just don't play after the regular season is over. You just don't compete for a state championship because you wouldn't be eligible for a state championship from the HHSAA.
7: Or you make a deal with a scoreboard company. Kind of circumvent that and go the long way.
6: Hey, look at this scoreboard. It's got LED lights. One of a kind. And I approve. I'm a kicker. It doesn't mess with my ability to make a field goal. Let's give away some volleyball tickets.
7: Okay.
6: Let's do it.
7: You want to do a trivia question or are you doing a number?
6: I will say that you're the boss on this one.
7: Oh, let's do a trivia question.
6: All right.
7: All you have to do is give us the name of a new player on the team this year.
6: Okay. All right.
7: Who's the new player? Give us a name. There's a few of them. Just give us a name. Last name can be fine at 808-296-1500.
6: Would you like to do a hint? You know what? I don't think we need a hint.
7: Okay.
6: While people think of that.
7: That's hard to give a hint.
6: Yeah. While people think of that, tell people where we're going to be on Monday.
7: Josh and Chris will be at Big City Diner in Kailua. We would love for you to join us watching the Denver Broncos play the Kansas City Chiefs. It's Monday Night Football. Thank you very much to Dave's Ice Cream. So they've got some specials going on. We got some great food, awesome prizes. Going to be good fun. So join us out there for Monday Night Football.
6: Third person read live reads. There's nothing like it. We'll end the show on volleyball tickets next on ESPN Honolulu.
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10: 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ESPN Honolulu traffic.
2: Windward and east Oahu traffic is moving okay. To the west, it's still extra slow on both freeways to Halawa. The Moanalua back to

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3: 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Number 12, Alabama hits the road for a Kentucky team looking to shock the SEC. Young gun Keelon Russell makes just his second career start at quarterback for the Tide. And across the sideline, first-year coach Will Stein makes his SEC debut. I'll be right here with Brett Dolan and Casey Jones calling it live on Touchdown Radio
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0: All right, game night's coming up next for a cup of coffee before Hawaii volleyball against Central Arkansas at 6:45 here on ESPN Honolulu. Right now, however, we've got trivia as we want to send you to the back end of the two-match stretch between Hawaii and Central Arkansas in women's volleyball. This is for Friday night. And let's say hello to Jimmy in Ala Moana. Jimmy, good afternoon. How are you?
1: Good. How are you guys doing?
0: Doing good, Jimmy. Chris, ask Jimmy what we are looking for.
2: Give us the name. It can just be last name only if you want, of one of the new players on the Rainbow Wahine volleyball team.
1: I'll go with Rachel Purser.
2: Hey, there you go. She's so fun to watch, isn't she?
0: Yes, she is.
2: That's all. I was asking him, not you.
1: Yes, she is.
2: All right, Jimmy, we got a couple of tickets for you. We'll see you there tomorrow night.
1: Awesome. Thank you so much.
2: Hey, thank you for listening. Hold on the line.
0: Is there anything else I'm not allowed to answer?
2: No, you can answer now. You're kind of the bus driver of this show, but I was talking to Jimmy.
0: I didn't know. You didn't say, Jimmy, isn't she fun to watch?
2: I was looking down at my microphone when I asked the question. If I was asking you, I would have looked across the table here and said, she's fun to watch, isn't she, Josh?
0: That's so funny.
2: Hey, good fun, man. If you guys can make it to the game, because we got today and tomorrow, and then they're a week later, they're in Vegas. So they're not going to be home for a little while. So if you can, I know it's tough on Fridays for some folks to get off work and make it over to the arena. But if you can, support the Rainbow Wahine volleyball team. They are, you know, and the football team, of course, but the volleyball team, good fun being in the stands, Sheriff Center. That's one of those, like people always say, hockey is better in person, right?
0: Yep.
2: I say the same thing for volleyball. So much better in person than on television.
0: I still think we should have found our way to Vegas.
2: We keep saying that, and then we don't do anything.
0: Every time the University of Hawaii plays any sport in Vegas,
2: right,
0: we need to be there.
2: We need to call Vince Baltimore over at the Boyd.
0: That's right.
2: Vince works at Boyd Gaming now.
0: See, well, let's ask him about getting us up there for Mountain West Media Days.
2: If I knew that someday he was going to work for Boyd, I would have been nicer to him when he was an athletic director at UH. Now, look at this problem. You better ask him.
0: Yeah, you better hope that relationship's not... Never mind. Yeah, this is your last chance to see him before conference play.
2: Who, Vince?
0: UH.
2: Oh, really? So yeah. After this, it's conference play already.
0: Yeah.
2: I am really interested to see about, because I knew we were talking about volleyball and the Mountain West and stuff earlier. I'm really, really curious about what this kind of Mountain West women's volleyball picture develops into.
0: Right. Hawaii will open with New Mexico Friday and Saturday. Remember, it's not home and home like the Big West used to be. Mm-hmm. New Mexico on the road just finished up a 4-set win over number 7 Arizona State.
2: Oh, wow.
0: Yeah.
2: 25,
0: that's good. 25-19, 25-20, 22-25, 25-21. Thank you to the texter from the 233. Huge RPI opportunity for the Wahine if they beat UC Davis.
2: Yeah.
0: The Aggies did get close against number 11 SMU, lost to them in 5 in an event that was played out at Colorado State. So they've been competitive. They have San Diego and they have number 24 Oregon. This
2: Wait,
0: is all
2: which San
0: USD.
2: Mm-hmm.
0: This is a competitive event. They're playing out in Tempe. So back-to-back nights, two top 25 teams and USD who could win the West Coast Conference.
2: Wow.
0: Yeah, that's gnarly.
2: Okay, we played last week. We played USD, didn't we? Isn't that the San Diego we played?
0: That was the one.
2: The Toreros.
0: Those Toreros. 2 weeks ago.
2: Did we just play? The Tritons?
0: Yes.
2: And 2 weeks ago we played the Toreros.
0: Correct.
2: They look really good.
0: Yeah. And Hawaii got them after playing 5 sets.
2: And we're going to play them again.
0: When?
2: Oh, I thought you said that Hawaii was going to play USD coming up again.
0: No.
2: Sorry.
0: Hawaii's playing Central Arkansas. And then going into conference play.
2: Okay.
0: I would say to that texter, RPI is great, but I don't think the Mountain West should be worried about RPI. I think just worry about winning the conference. See what kind of a seed you have. I cannot imagine more than one Mountain West team making it into the NCAA tournament, but I've been wrong many times before, so we'll see. Tomorrow, the Heartbreak Kid, Shawn Michaels, on the program. Danny Alvarez, Rainbow Wahine Beach Volleyball coach. They got Porygi Horseshoes coming up. We've got that. We'll get ready for the Mountain West weekend. And will we find out whether Tua's starting or not on Sunday?
2: Yeah, that's a good report.
0: Yeah, that all still to come. Game night is coming up next. Chris Hart, Josh Pacheco, Pacheco and Hart here on ESPN Honolulu.

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1: 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Porchetta.
2: I'm Mia O'Brien. It is a final from Melbourne, Australia. The San Francisco 49ers 27, the Los Angeles Rams 7, led by Brock Purdy's 3 passing touchdowns. The Niners get it done, a 20-point victory over Matt Stafford and the Rams. The reigning MVP, 15 of 25 for a 155, 0 touchdowns, 1 interception. We'll have more from this game coming up here on Game Night on ESPN Radio. Meanwhile, continued fallout from last night's season opener in Seattle. Seahawks quarterback Sam Darnold spent the night in the hospital with a right hip injury, and while he's expected to miss next week's game against the Cardinals, his head coach Mike McDonald called the diagnosis, quote, really, really good news. Not so great news for Patriots wide receiver A.J. Brown, who has a high ankle sprain and is expected to miss at least the next 4 weeks. Ditto to Falcons QB Tua Tagovailoa. He went down mid-practice today with an oblique injury and is considered day-to-day ahead of Atlanta's season opener in Pittsburgh. Thursday night college football, number 7 Miami making a statement. 77-7 is the final, a single game program record for points for the Canes. Darian Mensah with 3 passing touchdowns, one of them to Malachi Toney. Elsewhere, a meeting of SEC presidents and chancellors Thursday ended without any punishment imposed on LSU. At the FIBA Women's World Cup in Germany, the United States with a statement 108-56 win in the quarterfinals over Hungary. They'll face Spain Saturday at 2 p.m. in the semifinals. To the majors, 5 games on the docket. All 5 have gone final. Anthony Volpe's Grand Slam powers the Yankees 10-3 past the Colorado Rockies. The Pirates blank the White Sox 2-0. A biggie in the ATL as the Braves beat the Rays 3-1 to avoid a sweep. Astros take the rubber match 2-1 in Philly. Mariners beat the Rangers 4-3. For more scores and analysis, check out ESPN.com and the ESPN app. Hear from Niners coach Kyle Shanahan next here on Game Night with Q Myers and yours truly on ESPN Radio.
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4: Going from Melbourne to LA is a piece of cake, but coming back the other way has always knocked me around. Doesn't matter what time of day you leave, you lose a whole day, and it really does mess with you. I reckon Sean McVay is the master. I'm not sure whether those boys are going to know whether it's day, night, or what's up or what's down. And don't forget, the water goes the other way down here, boys.
5: 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It's called the Coriolis effect.
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2: Not gonna lie, I always thought water went wherever it wanted to go. I thought it just rolled, preferably downhill. But hey, you learn something. That's why this is a fine educational program we call Game Night here on ESPN Radio, the all-new ESPN app, SiriusXM Channel 80, and TuneIn, represented by Progressive Insurance. She's Mia O'Brien. She's actually a teacher. I, not so much. I'm just Q Myers, and we're here to break down
7: loose
2: this
7: term. Teachers, coordinator, facilitator, but
2: hey,
7: yes.
2: Hey, look. Hey, man.
7: Soon to be professor. Yeah, that's
2: there
7: okay.
2: You go. Hey, look, you're closer than me, right? You're closer than I am in that situation, right? You went to class. You actually go to class. I never did. Not so much.
7: Now the kids all do it online, including me. They do charge you more for that, by the way. I don't know if you knew that.
2: I wouldn't have known that either. Yeah. Trust and believe that wasn't my interest.
7: Speaking of things that I knew in a previous life, Q, but I did just want to verify, so I just did using Google.com.
2: Okay.
7: Of course, tonight's game, or rather today's game, between the Rams and the Niners took place at Melbourne Cricket Ground.
2: Okay.
7: Do you know, on average, how long a cricket match lasts?
2: Why are you asking me these questions?
7: Because I was wondering, as I'm looking at the post-game coverage right now.
2: 3 days.
7: Well, anywhere between 90 minutes to 5 days.
2: Oh,
7: and
2: close.
7: So, yes, 3 days would probably be in the middle of that. Because the cricket ground absolutely emptied out real fast after this game. And so I was just interested because if this was a 10:30 a.m. local kick, we're not traditionally used to that here in the United States. I mean, obviously out on the West Coast where you're coming at us from, Q, you will watch games that are taking place on the East Coast at that time. And so I was just interested. I was like, man, like, I guess they got the whole rest of their day, but at the same time, like, are they used to the idea of a game going from 10:30 a.m. to in the afternoon? And yeah, well, they're out here sitting through matches that take 5 days. So
2: basically what you're saying is that your average cricket match lasts as long as Ben Shelton and Carlos Alcaraz lasted the
7: other
2: day.
7: True. Well All said. Right? Well
2: See?
7: Said.
2: That's
7: I like
2: how
7: it.
2: I rein it in. See? That's how I educate around here on Game Night on ESPN Radio and the all-new ESPN app, SiriusXM Channel 80, and tune in. Kyle Shanahan's got to be feeling pretty good about himself. The 49ers, regardless of them traveling, they went out there and they put on a whooping, right? They just were the much better team. They went with 20 unanswered points. They get the victory 27-7. Mike Evans, man, I'm so impressed with him. All his time in Tampa Bay, Mia, he was just such a good wide receiver that never really got the recognition that you thought he should, right? Whenever we did our, you know, top wide receivers in the league, hardly anyone ever put Mike Evans on their list. And it's not because we were disrespecting him. We just forgot. We just never really thought about how good he really is, but he is. And then today he makes his debut with the 49ers. All he does is catch 6 balls for 49 yards and a touchdown. Right, 13th consecutive season with a receiving touchdown, tied with Zach Ertz for the longest active streak in the NFL. His 6 receptions were all first downs, including the touchdown, the most receiving first downs by any player in a team's debut since Puka Nacua had 6 in his Rams debut back in 2023. I don't care his age. I don't care that he got banged up during training camp. Mike Evans is still Mike Evans.
7: Is Brock Purdy the best quarterback he's ever played with? I'm just kidding.
2: Wow.
7: I'm just kidding. But maybe outside of those 3 years with Tommy Tampa, maybe part of the reason we forget about Mike Evans is the early years of his career. He was playing with Jameis Winston, who, while yes, a beloved cult hero now as a backup quarterback, ultimately still a quarterback who, with the high variance, you couldn't guarantee what Mike Evans' production would be week to week. And so I think that that's where we almost forget about him. And unfortunately, even with Baker Mayfield getting paid $55 million a year earlier this week, we continue to forget about him the last 2-3 years. But now, maybe with Brock Purdy and the San Francisco 49ers on his resume, maybe that's when we finally give him his flowers.
2: Well, let's hear from Kyle Shanahan, the 49ers head coach, and hear who he's talking about, what he's talking about in the 27-7 victory over the Rams.
0: My son plays on Friday, so somehow I'm going to land over a day later, but still be able to make his game on Friday, so it's pretty cool.
3: It worked. The strategy worked.
0: The game worked. Win or lose, I knew everyone was going to make a big deal about that for either team. You never know how much that factors into it. You just try to do the best to prepare for 3.5 hours. I like how we prepared, but more importantly, I liked how we played. I felt awesome. I mean, just having those guys back, we went a long time without them last year. George, not as long. He just missed the one playoff game. But I know it's huge for those guys from just a mental standpoint, getting over that hump, getting out playing again. Their impact you could feel throughout the whole game. And it was really cool getting Greenlaw and Debo back too.
3: Coach, really talking to the guy in the first half. What's the messaging throughout the
0: We don't see much difference of play in the first half as the second half. We thought we were ahead of them. We missed a couple opportunities there in the second quarter. We had a chance to lap them right at the end of the first half, missed a third down, and then we started right with the ball. And we just wanted to go out and keep trying to we said all week we just want to be the team that wants it more. And that's how we tried to approach the whole week. And I felt it on the first play, felt it to the last play. It was a huge job on special teams opening up that third quarter with a big kick return. I think it kind of got us started. And to go in and get that touchdown. And the defense played so well. And I think the 99-yard drive, though, was the biggest momentum change of the game. I love calling plays for Mike. I mean, Mike's been great here. I mean, today was my first time doing it with him, but I mean, I think you guys saw what he did on third down. I know our first two third downs, I believe, went to him moving the chains. I think he had a big second and long that got us to overcome and avoid third down. And it was nice to be able to have a type of receiver we could throw a fade to like that in the red zone. That was cool.
8: What went into the plan to balance Christian and Kalon today? What were your impressions of kind of your first look at giving both those guys up?
0: I thought they both ran really hard and really well. I'll see on the plane exactly how good it was, but it felt like it out there. I mean, that was a goal for us coming into this, trying to balance it out more, whether it was with Kalon, whether it was getting Debo some carries. The Christian went out with a little bit with cramps, but he didn't miss much, came back quick, and they all helped today.
8: Would you like to come back to
0: Melbourne? I would. It was cool. I'd like to come back when I'm not working, though. Enjoy it a little bit more. People seemed awesome, seemed like a fun place, and just it's tough to have fun when you're working all week, but maybe next time.
9: So there was a moment towards the end of the third quarter where you did a massive fourth down stop. Do you feel like that changed the momentum of the game and pushed you guys towards the win?
0: Yeah, I think it was right after a 99-yard drive, and they were answering. They went all the way down the field. Seemed like they were going to score, and it was going to be a battle. But for us to stop them on fourth and goal inside the one, that was huge.
10: A lot of people talk about the Rams pass rush, but your O-line did a great job today.
0: They did an unbelievable job. I mean, you got to mix it up. You got to get rid of the ball quick, which I think Brock did a great job of. The receivers getting open. But we had to hold on to it a number of times, too. None more bigger than the long ball to D-Rob. That was huge. I think we took a 7-step drop. The safety doubled Mike, and it took about 3 hitches to see it, which normally I would never expect to get that versus that pass rush. So it was a hell of a job by the protection, by the whole line. The tight end stayed on it, Brock seeing the coverage, and D-Rob making the big-time touchdown.
11: From a game plan standpoint, were you guys able to do different things once you found out that Aaron Donald wasn't going to play? Did that enable you to shift more attention toward Myles Garrett?
0: Not really. It's like I think I said earlier in the week, when you have two guys like that in the D-line, you can't balance it out. We had to treat the ends the same way, and it didn't change any of the game plan.
2: There you go. Kyle Shanahan right there, and sounds pretty excited, fired up. Would like to go back to Australia, but when he's not working, and I think he's right, though, when it comes to the way that they played, the way that they game planned, and especially the rushing attack. We haven't talked much about that, but 174 yards total on the ground. McCaffrey went for 68, Black went for 65, Purdy had 29, Debo even had a carry. I mean, they were very well balanced, and, well, their offensive attack showed that in that 27-7 victory.
7: And what did Kyle lead with? He said, We played the better brand of football. It had nothing to do with the travel. He knew that would be the first question. He said if they had lost, people would have crucified them for not going over 2 days earlier. But ultimately, in terms of the actual football, because I feel like we have had to really stress that the last 3 weeks, especially on the college football front, Q, but with the NFL too. In terms of the actual football, the Niners were the better team today.
2: Yeah, there's no doubt. There's no doubt. They played a better brand of football. To your credit, they get the victory, and they'll travel back and I'll be able to look at the tape and feel good about themselves as they win 27-7 on Thursday Night Football. She's Mia O'Brien. I'm Q Myers. What are the Rams feeling? How is Sean McVay feeling about his team after, well, losing the opening game? We'll hear that next here on Game Night on ESPN Radio on the all-new ESPN app.
1: 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Tatis Jr. and the San Diego Padres continue to fight for a wild card berth when they travel to San Francisco to face the Giants. 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

0: Second down here for Purdy. He is in the shotgun. He takes the snap. He's got a good pocket. Now he's going to escape it out to the right. Throw on the run. End zone! Debo brought it down! He throws the ball way into the stands with another touchdown, 49ers!
1: Brock Purdy, 25 for 34, 205 yards, three touchdowns on the day, only one interception as the 49ers win 27-7. Versus the Rams. That highlight coming in courtesy of KNBR. It's game night here on ESPN Radio.

0: was the momentum shift. To me, that was the backbreaker.
1: Yes, and I think that ultimately this game came down to a Niners team that took what was presented to them. And what was presented to them was a less than, or rather greatly less than, MVP version of the Rams as a whole and Matt Stafford under center. He had just one third down conversion in this entire game, Q, a failed fourth and goal sneak, not to mention some of those throws we alluded to, throwing behind Puka Nacua, missing some throws along the sideline, 2 of 8 for 20 yards with an interception under pressure to begin this game as well. A credit to Nick Bosa, a credit to the Niners defensive line, Raheem Morris calling his first game for Kyle Shanahan as the defense coordinator against his former team, and they got after it early and often.
0: Yeah, they did. The Rams enter week one as a 5-1 favorite to win the Super Bowl. They're the first preseason Super Bowl favorite in the last 50 years to lose their season opener by 20 points. So how is Sean McVay feeling about the overall product? Let's go back down under and hear from the Rams head coach.
2: I didn't do nearly a good enough job. This is a humbling day for us, and this will define us only if we allow it to. And today was one of those days, and you know, I always look inside out. I didn't do a good enough job getting us ready to go. There were some opportunities where maybe the game could have flipped, but they deserved the win. They were ready to go, and we'll look at it. We'll see where we can improve and be better moving forward. But this is a good, humbling day. This is what can sometimes happen in sports. I love this locker room. And, you know, the first thing that I'm going to look at is myself, and I have to do a better job for our group collectively, with our coaches, with our players, and we'll look at this film. And we'll get back to work, because clearly that's obviously what we've got to do. And sometimes sports can humble you, and today was one of those days. I make no excuses. And, you know, whether you want to say it's about travel, whatever, we just weren't good enough in that window. I didn't coach good enough, and we'll look at it, and we'll move forward, and that's where we're at right now. But it was a great atmosphere. Give credit to the 49ers. They deserve it. And we're 0-1, and we'll move forward.
3: Sean, it's been a couple of years since you guys have had a loss by this kind of margin. So I know there's a lot of factors in it.
2: You know, I think, you know, there was opportunities in the second half. You know, it's a 3-point game at half. They did a good job getting that drive. We go right down the field, and then, you know, we don't get in on the QB sneak, and then things kind of just got out of hand from there. But, you know, there was a lot of things that didn't go well, but I think the first thing I look at it is where can I improve? Where can I put our players in better positions to have successful outcomes? I love that locker room. I love those guys. And this story is far from written. And I know there's going to be a lot of narratives that appropriately, you know, put the blame on me. And then we'll move forward the right way. You know, I'm not, I don't believe that that's why we didn't play well enough. I really don't. And I can listen. I'm more than comfortable with that's something that I'll always make decisions that I think are best for the football team. It's easy in hindsight to be able to say it was a miss, but those are responsibilities that, you know, I'll take. And then you try to be able to look at it. I'll always look at myself inside out and figure out where I can improve. Gary, today was really just not good enough in terms of feeling the flow of the game, being able to give ourselves an opportunity to snatch some momentum when there was opportunities. Didn't think we communicated very well on both sides of the football. We obviously weren't very efficient in the kicking game either. And so they outplayed us in every phase. They deserve the win. I think that's really what it boils down to. And sometimes sports can have days like that. And like I said, this will only define us if we allow it to. And I'm looking forward to leaning in, going back to work. And today was humbling, but sometimes life can do that to you. And we got a lot of football left, and we're not going to allow this one game to do anything other than help us learn and grow.
3: What was the morning like? Did the guys get sleep? Did they feel ready to go?
2: Yeah, they did. I thought we were ready to go, and obviously we just didn't play good enough. You know, you give the Niners credit. They were sharp in all three phases. They did a really good job, and we were never able to really get any continuity going offensively. When we were able to get some drives going, we weren't able to finish it with points. But again, you know, I look at nobody but myself, and I have to do a much better job. And then defensively, we had some chances and couldn't necessarily get off the grass, and we struggled in the kicking game as well.
1: I will also add this to the explanation from one Sean McVay at the podium following the Rams' 27-7 defeat at the hands of the Niners, Q Myers. I think that a lot of this also needs to be attributed to the scheming and the coaching of Kyle Shanahan.
0: Yes.
1: The idea of identifying, okay, they traded for Trent McDuffie, cool, we're going to target Jalen Watson because we feel that is a favorable matchup for Mike Evans, a much larger big.

0: bigger bodied wide receiver. Okay, you've got Myles Garrett. Cool. I'm going to find a way to basically neutralize him and hold him to zero tackles and zero pressures on 39 snaps. That is all scheming by Kyle Shanahan. Then you couple that with some of the injuries, including, of course, Nate Landman going down. I will always pronounce it that way just because I prefer to pronounce it that way. And then not to mention the offensive tackles and Alaric Jackson, who, much like Puka Nacua, missed time. Much like Myles Garrett missed time, and that offensive line that largely I would call them underrated over the last few years, Q, they were okay today, but okay is not good enough when Nick Bosa is getting off the line of scrimmage like he did pre-ACL injury.
1: Yeah, he looked good. He really did. He looked like he was healthy. He was fast, as you mentioned. And, I mean, look, the 49ers just flat-out dominated. In all phases. You know, Sean McVay said it. They just flat-out dominated in all phases of the game. Looked like that they were just ready to get out there and play. So whatever you want to attribute it to, I'm fine with. I don't care. I'm just going to say the 49ers played a much better game all around. Right? The quarterback looked really good. The defense looked really good. The running game. Look, the running game, they had more yards rushing than Matt Stafford had throwing. That's the reigning MVP.
0: Yeah,
1: just saying, throwing it out there. Matt Stafford threw for 155 yards and a pick on 15 for 25. The 49ers ran the ball for 174 yards.
0: And in a day and age in which we've heard Sean McVay and so many other head coaches talk about, if you cannot run the ball, if you cannot get a yard when you need a yard, you are an unserious football operation. And the idea of leaning into these heavier personnel packages, the Rams are one of three teams in the league currently carrying five tight ends on their roster. And what did they have to show for it on the other side of the ball? Or better yet, how could their defense handle, knowing full well that Kyle Shanahan and Christian McCaffrey want to run the football, but not being able to contain them despite knowing that outside of Kalen Black maybe sharing some of the load right now, it's still Christian McCaffrey. It's still Kyle Shanahan. You know what their MO is deep down.
1: Yeah, no, you do. You do. And, you know, that 99-yard drive, man, that was really such a backbreaker. Just, you know, I mean, we were watching the game last night, right, with Seattle and the Patriots. The Patriots go on that 15-play drive. You think they're going to score, and then Seattle makes a play at the end. Well, look, the Rams were right there, man. They were on the doorstep. They were knocking, trying to get in. Fourth and goal. They decided to sneak it. Whatever, if that's the right call or not, whatever. You think Matt Stafford could pick up a yard. He doesn't. Then you think, okay, no problem. They still got to go 99 yards the other way, and they did it. They did it in 11 plays and got it done. That is, as Malibu said, that was a 14-point swing. You think you're going in, you don't, and then boom, you give up seven the other way. And that, to your team, you're looking like, whoa. It's like Mike Tyson when he got knocked out the first time and he was laying on his back when Buster Douglas got him, looked up and was like, now what do I do? Well, you're supposed to get your big self up, but he didn't know how because he hadn't been in that position before. The Rams didn't know about giving up the 99-yard drive and didn't know what to do at that stage of the game when the 49ers and Deebo Samuel were in the end zone.
0: It's stunning.
1: Yes.
0: But to your point, they haven't found themselves in that position in the Matt Stafford era at all.
1: Exactly. So we'll hear from Matt Stafford. We'll hear from Myles Garrett, who is very much ineffective in this game. We'll hear from him next on Game Night on ESPN Radio and the all-new ESPN app.
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1: I'm Mia O'Brien. Final score from the inaugural game across the Pacific Ocean in Australia in the NFL. The San Francisco 49ers 27, the Los Angeles Rams 7. Matthew Stafford, 15 of 25, 155 yards, 0 touchdowns to 1 interception. Comparatively, Brock Purdy, 25 of 34 for 205 yards, 3 passing touchdowns. You'll hear from Stafford and Myles Garrett, who finished with 0 tackles and 0 pressures, coming up on game night on ESPN Radio. Seahawks quarterback Sam Darnold is expected to miss some time with a right hip injury, but his head coach Mike McDonald called the diagnosis, quote, really, really good news. Not so great news for the Patriots wide receiver A.J. Brown, who has a high ankle sprain and is expected to miss at least the next 4 weeks. Ditto to Falcons quarterback Tua Tagovailoa. He went down mid-practice Thursday with an oblique injury. He's considered day-to-day ahead of Atlanta's season opener against the Pittsburgh Steelers. Thursday night college football, number 7 Miami wins it 77-7 over Florida A&M. Can you say that 5 times fast? Darian Mensah, 3 passing touchdowns, one of them to Malachi Toney. Elsewhere, a meeting of SEC presidents and chancellors Thursday ended without any punishment imposed on LSU. At the FIBA Women's World Cup in Germany, the United States with a statement 108-56 win in the quarterfinals. They'll face Spain Saturday at 2 p.m. in the semis. To Major League Baseball, 5 games on the docket. All 5 have gone final. The Yankees beat the Rockies behind their second Grand Slam in as many days. This one courtesy of one Anthony Volpe. Jared Jones over 6 innings of no-hit ball before finally surrendering a hit as the Pirates blanked the White Sox 2-0. The Braves beat the Rays 3-1 to avoid the sweep. Astros beat the Phillies 2-1. Mariners beat the Rangers 4-3. Game night with Q Myers and yours truly continues right here on ESPN Radio.
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6: These guys are dangerous. Now with Aaron Donald officially back, if he's any former Aaron Donald, which I strongly anticipate he will be, undefeated.
7: Perfect season. The last time we saw that was 1972. It's the only time we've seen it in modern football. The Dolphins were a perfect 14-0 in the regular season and sealed the deal.
8: It puts pressure on them like we haven't seen in 2 decades. Like the Patriots going undefeated. That's the type of pressure I think that is in L.A. Because you had
9: a bad day. Well, I'll tell you what, that pressure popped in L.A. They will not go undefeated. The Rams lose to the 49ers week 1, 27-7. Alongside Mia O'Brien, I'm Q Myers. It is game night here on ESPN Radio, the all-new ESPN app, SiriusXM Channel 80, and tune in. 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Matter of fact, to add an insult to injury, Mia, not that I'm trying to be petty, but the 49ers kicker, Eddie Pinheiro, had more points than the Rams did.
1: Oof.
9: He scored 9. The Oof. Rams scored 7. I'm just throwing it out there.
1: And you heard Sean McVay. He made a note about the kicker woes in his presser.
9: Like, the 49ers just played a lot better, bottom line. Top to bottom, right? I mean, coaching was better. Execution was better. Everything was better. Now, I'll tell you, regardless of where you want to place the heavy blame, the minute I found out the way that these two teams were traveling and how they were different, I said, without a doubt, I was going to go with the 49ers in this game. They were going to win. I'm not saying that's the reason why they won, but that's the reason I went with them to win this game. I had no doubt that that was going to make a difference. Again, I don't have to be right. I'm just telling you how I felt.
1: Let's head to the data bank. According to Sumer Sports, Matt Stafford's EPA per play, that's expected points added, was -0.61. That would have been the 22nd worst single game EPA per play performance in 2025 of any quarterback.
9: Wow.
1: He won the MVP in 2025.
9: He did.
1: Is that all sleep induced?
9: I'm just saying it's a bad day. I'm just saying why I went with the 49ers, why I felt very strong they were going to win the game. Matt Stafford, to your credit, 15 for 25, 155 yards, no touchdowns, and an interception. Following the game, here's what Matt Stafford had to say.
10: We didn't play well enough. Obviously, never got into a rhythm. Only had probably 2 good drives, honest with you, the entire day. One of them ends up on a touchdown. The next one we get down, down to the 1-yard line, don't get in. So Not enough good stuff on offense. We didn't do the things that we are accustomed to doing. That's just communicating, operating, being on the same page. Too many times we were on different pages. That starts with me. You know, I'm the guy that's communicating all that stuff, so I got to make sure I do a better job, make sure we're all on the same page and we can rock and roll out there and go just, you know, go play the game. And felt like we were fighting ourselves a little bit today. And obviously not the way you want to start the season, you know, but a lot of football left and opportunities with the right kind of people and the, you know, right coaches and everybody to go out there and fix it and move forward.
4: Do you think your guys' travel strategy impacted you or anyone else?
10: I don't. You know, I think when the ball is kicked off, we're ready to go play. We just we didn't do it at a high enough, you know, clip today.
5: Matt, you're only down by 3 at halftime. What's changed
10: from the you know, really, what was the score? Was it 10-7 when we went down? And got it down to the 1 yard line. Might have been 14-7 or 17-7 at that point. You know, we get a, you know, a drive down there to go try and score a touchdown. We don't punch it in there. They go 99 and score. And I believe that's the chain of events. I might be a little bit off, but chances to regain some momentum in this game. We did not do it. San Francisco, got to give them a lot of credit. Played really well on all sides. You know, defense, kicking game, had a big return. You know, and you know, obviously did. Did kind of what they wanted with us on the offensive side.
4: Was the sneak a called play, or did you?
10: Yeah, yep. I just got to find a way to get him.
11: When it comes to your guys' preseason strategy of not playing in those preseason games, how for you, after you look at a loss like this, do you communicate to the rest of the team and get on the same page so you can build a rhythm?
10: Yeah, I mean, I think we look at this tape. I don't think preseason has anything to do with, you know, what happened out here today. Obviously, that's been a strategy they've used around here for a long time and something that I'm accustomed to. You know, each 3.5-hour window is an opportunity to go out there and either play well or not. We obviously did not do that today. Plenty of opportunities to and time to go, you know, clean that up and make sure that we're ready to rock and roll week two.
12: Matthew, everyone talked about the flight over, but how's the flight back to L.A.? Do you feel like it's going to be able to acclimatize pretty quickly?
10: Possibly. I haven't done it before, but we'll see what we got. We don't play till next Monday night, so we have you know, a little bit of time, which quite frankly is going to be not fun because you would rather be coming home with a win and feeling good. But plenty of stuff to clean up, things to look at. We'll make sure we're ready to roll.
13: How surprised were you, by the way, because you didn't really have a game like that last year, but then a offense to come out like that and to struggle that much.
10: Yeah, you know, I don't think you're I don't know, surprised not the word. You know, just disappointed in the way it worked out for us. Obviously, didn't move the ball consistently enough, didn't put enough points up on the board to give ourselves a chance to be in the game. So, you know, every game and every season is a new one. Go out there, find a way to clean things up, move forward, and be better.
14: What was your view on the 24 hours in Australia? It obviously didn't end well, but the vibe?
10: Yeah, it was a cool atmosphere. You know, getting into it, obviously, you know, a bunch of stuff going on, you know, in between series and before the game and on halftime, all that kind of stuff. Fans were great to us. You know, we didn't get much to cheer about today.
11: Matt, you guys are creatures of habit. There's been a lot of talk, like all training camp, about the trip and the travel and all that. Are you looking forward to just kind of going back and getting back to like a normal team, I guess?
10: Yeah, sure. You know, it'd be good to get back home. You know, I think we play on every day of the week this year, so it'll be, I don't know what is going to be normal, but we're excited to get back and you know, obviously figure out how we can be better so we go out there and play a little bit better next week.
1: Matthew Stafford, the quarterback of the Los Angeles Rams, again, finished 15-25 for $155. Should be noted, Stetson Bennett did enter this game with about 3 minutes remaining as Sean McVay called off the dogs, Q Myers. Ty Simpson was the third emergency quarterback and was inactive for this game. And so in addition to critiquing their travel schedule, I've already seen, especially the draft community online, now the criticism will come for Sean McVay. Why were all of your draft picks from the 2026 draft haul inactive tonight? And you could have drafted speed, and you could have drafted someone who would have helped you avoid a 20-point loss to your division rivals.
15: Just one game. I'm not going to go there. The season is long. They've got 16 more of these bad boys guaranteed, and I don't know about you, Mia, but something tells me they'll probably qualify for some postseason action. So I feel like they've got a long way to go. But that one drive that we talked about, the one where the 49ers went 99 yards, that was 11 plays, 99 yards, 5 minutes and 44 seconds off the clock. The drive the Rams had prior to that, 12 plays, 72 yards, 7 minutes and 22 seconds off the clock to come up with nothing.
1: It's incredibly difficult to string together multiple drives of 10-plus plays.
9: Yep.
1: And the fact that both these teams, and this is something that I'm going to be monitoring, and again, it's a two-game sample size in the 2026 season, Q, but something I'm going to be monitoring is, what's the meme where it says tired and wired? Tired is everyone talking about the tight ends. And oh my goodness, all these teams drafted tight ends. They're all going to run 12 and 13 personnel. Wired is Christian McCaffrey is in his age 30 season. And so what did Kyle Shanahan go out and do? He drafted Kalen Black out of Indiana when everyone else said, why would you do that? Well, guess who had 68 yards on the ground and who had 65 yards on the ground?
9: Yep. Exactly. C-Mac went with 68, Black had 65.
1: And so now we flip over to the Rams. And there's been a lot of discussion of Kyren Williams, of course, got paid handsomely last year. Is their lead tailback? He had 41 yards on 11 carries tonight. But could Blake Corum be actually emerging as a true 1A to Williams as 1B, dare I say? He had 54 yards on the ground on 10 carries tonight. I don't want to split hairs with who's the lead dog and who's not. What I will tell you is this. I do think you are going to see multiple running back by committee approaches here in week one and throughout the duration of the season. And I think in large part, that's because that is something we're going to see across the landscape, trying to alleviate the pressure off quarterbacks. And while those two running backs for LA were able to tally 122 yards on the ground, it wasn't enough to compensate for the mistakes by the quarterback.
9: No, it really was not. And their big acquisition, the Rams, that is, in the offseason, was getting Myles Garrett. Myles Garrett, as Malibu just told me, Malibu's Most Wanted just told me that Puka Nacua had more tackles than Myles Garrett had on the game. Let's hear from Myles real quick. Let's go under.
16: We got to be better, myself especially. We didn't execute as we wanted to. We got beat on all three phases, and we have to do more. Now there's a lot more and on this team that can be done, and it starts with us as leaders.
17: Well, so how would you feel with the whole Australia experience as Colombia?
16: How's it gone? We didn't have much of Australia experience when we came in. Had the plan that we executed, and we just didn't execute on the field.
17: Do you wish it was different? Like, was approached to the
16: No, I don't doubt the decision making of my coach and my organization. I think they did what was best for us, and we didn't execute on the field when we needed to.
18: What was the energy like in there in terms of, do you have anything for the Rams fans that came out today?
16: Appreciate them coming, whether it was from the States or anywhere else, or the fans that we have here. This is a representation of who we are as a team and what we want to achieve and who we can be, so we'll be better. No. I mean, this was the worst version of myself that I've put out there. Now I've got to be better. I got to find a way to recover and get back to the player I know I can be, and I've shown that I've been before.
17: Is there anything unique that the 49ers were doing that made it hard to get after the quarterback and make the impact normally?
16: I think they mixed it up well, but they weren't doing anything specifically different. No, we just didn't play our brand of ball. Resilience. We knew we were going to face some adversity during the season, and come to find out it's game one. So we got to find out if we're as resilient as we say it, and as much as we've shown throughout the preseason, and just take it one game at a time.
1: Oh boy, Q.
9: Yeah, that was
1: big. Not his best. Not his best effort, not the best he's felt, not feeling 100%. Myles Garrett giving us a ton of content heading into the weekend and into the rest of week one. I will note this from our friend Aaron Goldhammer of ESPN Radio and ESPN Cleveland. Myles will be fine, but all the hysteria around calling him the best overall player in the NFL, go, blah, blah, blah. That was out of control. He will miss Jim Schwartz, the former Browns defensive coordinator, as much as the Browns do.
9: Well, I'll tell you this. Him saying that that's the worst version of himself, he was dealing with knee swelling in camp and preseason, and I'm sure that 16-hour flight didn't help, but that's a very interesting note from Myles Garrett that he was not feeling like himself.
19: 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It's a new era of Rainbow Wahine Volleyball.
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21: Week two of the Rainbow Wahine season featured a tournament title, three consecutive wins, and also two individual accolades for Pana Rakai, of course, the Mountain West Conference Offensive Player of the Week. And she was also named the MOP, the Most Outstanding Player of the 30th Outrigger Invitational. Hawaii, who has now won three in a row, they're 4-2 on the season. They welcome in the Sugar Bears out of the United Athletic Conference, that being the Central Arkansas Sugar Bears, a team that is 0-5. This is the first ever meeting between Hawaii and Central Arkansas. We take a look at tonight's injury report. It is brought to you by Hawaii Pacific Health, creating a healthier Hawaii for a fourth consecutive match. Shalae Reed out with that right shoulder injury. Again, no timetable for her return. So again, Hawaii will look to turn to both Tally Hawkins, Pana Rakai, Miley Cormier. Do we see the first appearance of the season for Mano Antiga, the freshman pin out of Lublin, Poland? That remains to be seen. But Hawaii back on its home Terraflex for the third consecutive week here in 2026. We'll take our first break, and on the other side, my conversation with first-year assistant coach Colby Konitaka. We get you ready for Hawaii and Central Arkansas, round one. 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
25: Here with assistant coach Colby Konitaka. Coach, coming off of the Outrigger Invitational title from a week ago, kind of your general thoughts from the team's 3-0 weekend last week?
26: Yeah, just super proud of the way they came out. And, you know, it's not easy to win, especially win three in a row and come out tournament champ. So, yeah, just super happy for them. They've been working really hard, and yeah, just that those fifth sets are grueling. So for them to be able to push through that and overcome that, I know they're exhausted, and so yeah, just very proud of the way they grinded it out.
25: You mentioned the grind out, but how about the blocking numbers? 18 on Sunday's match against UC San Diego, the first time that a team for UH has had that many blocks in over a decade. I know you're looking at more of the back row in terms of the libero situation, defensive specialist, but just offensively as a scheme, how did you like what the front row did?
26: Yeah, they did a great job just following the scouting report and taking away the tendencies that we talked about and staying in the systems that we were looking at in the different rotations. And so, yeah, kudos to them. Great job on that. And, yeah, 18 and a half blocks is amazing. So that's a huge accomplishment for our defense. And we worked really hard on that in our training camp. So really, really happy that came to life and they were able to apply the things we're working on.
25: To the surprise of nobody, Ponte Rockai named Offensive Player of the Week in the Mountain West Conference, but also was the most outstanding player from the Outrigger Invitational, of course, with the injury for Shalae Reed, not having her out there for those three matches. How did you like how this senior stepped up last week?
26: Yeah, she did amazing. Like, just the composure of having to play six rotations and being served the entire time, play back row, go back there and serve, do the blocking, defense, all of it is a big role to have, and she went out there and killed it. And just super happy for her because she just is one of the hardest workers and is also one of the most coachable players. So just taking all the feedback and trying to get better with every single rep in practice. So she did a great job and just very happy for her and a well-deserved accomplishment on her end. Yeah.
25: You mentioned the scouting report. Does it get a little easier this week when it's only just one team in for a two-match series?
26: I think on the front end, it's easier. So, not having to worry about three different opponents is nice. I think where the challenge will be is how can we make adjustments on night two. So that's a great practice for us as we head into Mountain West play, because that's how it will be for conference. So, interesting to see. I think they'll do a great job on the front end, and hoping that they can continue to do a great job on the back end with the adjustments that we'll need to make for night two.
25: Your opponent for tonight, the Sugar Bears, Central Arkansas, come in 0-5 on the season. What are you looking for defensively to try and take some schemes away that they would like to try and do?
26: Yeah, I think overall, just I think stressing that our defensive systems start with our serving. So making sure they're going back there, hitting their target, staying aggressive, trying to get other teams out of system to make our defensive system a little bit easier will help us. And then for the most part, like looking at our side and just being able to play that Hawaii volleyball relentless defense, they've been doing a great job, but I think this past weekend was the best we've done so far. And so looking forward to them being able to just kind of grind it out and play some gritty defense.
25: Thank you much, Coach. Good luck tonight.
26: Thank you.
21: I want to thank us first-year assistant coach Colby Konitake helping us get ready for Hawaii against Central Arkansas, a team that has won just two total sets on the season for a third consecutive week. They are on the road. Week one, they were in Boulder, Colorado. Last week, they were in Oxford, Mississippi. And here in week three, they are in Honolulu. And for a team that started 2024 with a 2-8 record, won 16 matches, they started last year 1-4. It's not how they started it, how they finished. They made it to the NCAA tournament last season. We'll take our second break, come back with more from Vanco Arena at Stan Sheriff Center. Under 3 minutes to go here before first serve, Hawaii and Central Arkansas. 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
21: 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We got you covered. We talked with head coach John Newberry for Central Arkansas. Wants to see his left sides step up here tonight. Speaking of Sarah Carnathan as well as Nicole Sargent, their outsides, he feels, they've yet to show up. You throw in a Kennedy Martin as well. They performed very well in the exhibition matches, but through 2 weeks of the season, their pins, from the offensive standpoint, they have been non-existent. So he wants to see some consistency, but also just some production on that left side for his squad here this weekend. And for the Rainbow Wahine, also consistency and some production, but it would look to come from the right side. Hawaii has been able to utilize both Panarakai and Talihakis on the left side. They've seen some middle production and a lot of it from Miliana Sylvester, what has been a good 2 weeks of her junior campaign as the middle blocker. But the surprise has been Rachel Purser, the 6'3 freshman out of Vegas, who has basically entrenched herself as that middle blocker number two here for Hawaii. So the Bulls looking for some right side production, that being from Miley Cormier. This the first ever meeting all time between the Central Arkansas Sugar Bears out of Conway, Arkansas, roughly 30 miles northwest of Little Rock. They're here in Honolulu for their first ever meeting against Hawaii, so the first ever series meeting between these two teams. They will wrap it up and run it back tomorrow night, looking for their first win of the season. The Sugar Bears have won just a total of two sets here in 2026. Hawaii looking to parlay the win streak to 4. You've been listening to our Rainbow Wahine pre-match show brought to you by H-Camp, the Hawaii Concussion Awareness Management Program. A pause for the national anthem, Hawaii Ponaui, and on the other side, starting 7 from Manoa.
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0: National Anthem, Hawaii Pono'i, both pow. With that, we welcome you back here inside Banco Arena at Stan Sheriff Center here. Tip Wells here, courtside. Match 7 of this season opening 8-match homestand. Hawaii, they come in on a winning streak. They won all 3 matches last week en route to the 30th Outrigger Invitational title. Wins over Utah Tech in straight sets. And then 5 set thrillers against LMU and UC San Diego. Hawaii comes in with a 4-2 record. They will welcome in out of Conway, Arkansas, the Sugar Bears of Central Arkansas, a team that is 0-5 on the season, and they have just won a total of 2 sets here in 2026. Before we get to our starting 7 for both squads, let's pause 10 seconds for station identification. This is Rainbow Wahine Volleyball on ESPN Honolulu, presented by Statewide General Contracting and Construction.
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0: For the Sugar Bears, led by 7th-year head coach John Newberry, was a punter for UCA in the early 2000s and appeared in the 2004 Division II Senior Bowl. His starting 7 will include on the opposite Nicole Sargent, 6'1 senior, out of Centerville, Ohio, by way of North Alabama, hitting 123 on the season. On the left side will be Sarah Carnathan, 6-foot redshirt senior, out of Flora, Mississippi, by way of Austin Peay, averaging 1.81 kills per set. The other left side, Kennedy Martindale, 6'1 redshirt freshman, out of Pittsburgh, Pennsylvania, averaging 2.6 kills per set, hitting 275 on the season. The other middle blocker will be Grayson Butson, 6'3 senior from Grapevine, Texas, averaging 1.75 kills per set. At libero will be Cameron McDaniel, 5'6 sophomore out of the Woodlands, Texas, hitting 250 on the season. And running the offense, their grad student setter, 5'10", Sophie Skinner out of Hot Springs, Arkansas, by way of UT Arlington, 5.07 assists per set. UCA more than likely will be running a 2-setter system here tonight, so 6 attackers, 2 setters for their 7th-year head coach in John Newberry. For the Sugar Bears in their traveling purple uniforms, white lettering and numerals, the black shorts, and for the libero, McDaniel, silver jersey base. It is a purple and silver sleeve color combination. As UCA with the black shorts, they'll be going left to right. Eva to Diamondhead on this Thursday evening here in Manoa. We build tonight's starting 7 for the Bows. 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For first-year head coach Joshua Walker, 4-2 in his tenure as the head coach for this squad. Running the offense will be Adriana Arquette, 5'10 junior out of Kailua, and Kamehameha Kapalama. Arquette coming off a double-double on Sunday, 36 assists and a career-high tying 17 digs. On the right side, Miley Cormier, 6'2 sophomore from L'Île de la Madeleine, Quebec. On Sunday, Cormier, 5 kills, hit 034, and it was in on a season high, 5 blocks again. Hawaii blocked UC San Diego, 18.5-7. In the middle will be Miliana Sylvester, 6'1 junior from Ainahaina. 2 weeks into the season, has been named to both all-tournament teams, the Hawaiian Airlines Wahine Classic 2 weeks ago, and the Outrigger Invitational this past week. Sylvester goes 7 kills, hits 250, and a season-high 9 blocks in the win on Sunday. Her counterpart, Rachel Purser, 6'3 freshman out of Las Vegas, Nevada, could have been named to the all-tournament team. Her numbers nearly had her on that list. Hit 322, is hitting 322 for the season, averaging 1.44 kills per set. On the left side, the MOP of last week's Invitational and the reigning Mountain West Conference Offensive Player of the Week. She averaged 4 kills per set last week. We're speaking of Pana Rokkai, 5'10 senior from Budapest, Hungary. Her counterpart, she'll be the floor captain tonight, Tali Hawkins, 5'11 junior out of Kfar Saba, Israel. Hawkins, 12 kills, hit 300, 8 digs and 7 blocks. That a career high for her on the win from Sunday. And holding it down at libero tonight, Victoria Leva, 5'7 junior from El Paso, Texas, as Leyva comes in from Sunday's performance of 2 aces, 8 assists, and 8 digs on the season, averaging 3.2 digs per set. Hawaii going with the home whites, green and green numerals and lettering outlined in black, green shorts as well, and for the libero, Leyva, green jersey, white numerals and lettering outlined, all of them are in black, as Hawaii will be going right to left, diamond head to Eva on this Thursday evening. Again, it is a Thursday-Friday homestand with Rainbow Warrior football here at home on Saturday against New Mexico State. This match, 7 of the 8 match homestand to open up 2026, of course, next week. Friday, Saturday, and Sunday, we will all be in Las Vegas as part of the Las Vegas Presents the Lucky Aces Volleyball Invitational. Those matches next week, Friday, Saturday, and Sunday. Texas A&M, Corpus Christi, Iowa State, and UCLA. Kuipo Rizzo, Kerwin Stenstrom are the linesmen here this evening. Mark Nakashima and Randy Rubinol are your up, are your down and up officials respectively. So again, Mark Nakashima is the R1 up atop the pedestal, and Randy Rubinol is our second referee. Again, this is the first ever meeting between Hawaii and Central Arkansas. The Sugar Bears last year went 18-12 as part of the Atlantic Sun, finished in a tie for second in the regular season, but won their conference tournament. First ever A-Sun tournament title. They lost in the opening round of the NC2A championships at number 2 seed SMU, returning 10 players, 3 starters from last year's championship squad. And yes, the 0-5 record, that is what UCA has with them here coming into this week. But it is an RPI building opponent, which Hawaii hopefully will see UCA string together some wins here in 2026. Hawaii will start on serve receive. It'll be Rotkai, Leyva, Hawkins going left to right. Hawaii will start in rotation 2 with Adriana Kett running the offense as the back row setter at 7:07 local time. We're off and running here in Manoa. The one-handed set from Marquette to Persia can't be put down. Kept alive left side. The swing from Martindale into the block, covered by Hawaii, but it cannot be put over as UCA on the board. They lead here 1-1. It'll be Sophie Skinner to the service line. 5'10 grad student setter out of Hot Springs, Arkansas, by way of UT Arlington. 23 in purple. Cross court will go. Rotkai the first touch. Arquette on the run. Left side, Hawkins will roll it over, keep it in play, through the hands of the front row player, kept alive. Right side, the attack from Sargent, tipped over, Bowes in transition, high ball. Left side, Hawkins, high tip shot off the hands, tight to the tape. Free ball put over, here come the Rainbow Wahine, Rotkai, Arquette. Right side, Cormier into the cross court, it lands in, Hawaii on the board, tied at 1. Hawaii will have an early substitution. Checking in will be Leilani Lopez for her 6th appearance of the season. 5'8 senior out of Torrance, California. One of 2 seniors on this roster. Still waiting to see if Talihawkins still has 1 more year left. We'll wait to see if she will come back for 2027. Lopez the serve, left to right, will get UC out of system. Bump set, it is tight, and it goes towards the up official in Mark Nakashima. As Hawaii will score the point, they lead here for the first time, 2-1. Ball went right to the top of the tape near the official as Miley Cormier puts it down on the overpass, 2-1. Lopez again, knuckleball serve, cross court will go, taken back right there by Carnathan. On the step out goes Sargent, down the line, Lopez pops it up, Rotkai, high ball, left side, Hawkins off the hands. UCA in transition, high ball, it will go, left side. It's a 4 in purple, that is Martindale. Bowes with a scoop in the back line. Hawkins, left side pin, cross court. Off the dig of McDaniel, we play on. Over on 2 goes the setter, Skinner, kept alive there by Hawaii. In transition, Cormier right side into the block, Bowes recycle. Left side, Hawkins tips it off the hands, and it will fall to the floor. Long rally won by the Rainbow Wahine. Bows have strung together 2 points here. 3-1 off the serve of Leilani Lopez. So a nice 3-0 run here from the Rainbow Wahine with both of the natural points coming off the serve of Leilani Lopez, who's back to the service line. Knuckleball over left to right. UCA in transition from the middle. The attack from Haas off the soft block of Sylvester. Cormier in the right side into the block. Recycles the opportunity. Gets another crack at it. Right side pin. Looks for hands. She'll miss fire. It goes long. Two serving three. Olivia Kramer will check in for the first time for Central Arkansas. 5'11 sophomore defensive specialist out of Lincoln, Nebraska by way of the University of West Georgia. One of four transfers for head coach John Newberry. Five in purple far side. UCA trailing by one. Serve goes cross court. Sylvester through the middle. Off the touch of the libero. McDaniel in the back row. Bow side out first ball contact. 4-2. Hawaii in front. Appearance number seven here for JC Miyasaki. 5-2 sophomore out of Honolulu and Kalani High School. The Hawaii's front three will include Hawkins, Sylvester, and Arquette. Hawaii up early here. Four serving two. Hops, giving a jump from Miyasaki, cross court, back row received there by McDaniel. To the middle will go from Haas, tips it over. Here comes Hawaii. Arquette to the middle. Sylvester, solo blocks. From Mackenzie Haas, who came in averaging one block per set, was named to the all-tournament team 2 weeks ago at the Colorado Buffaloes Classic. Central Arkansas trailing here, three serving four, and it is Haas to the service box. Flat-footed serve, down the line, Miyasaki the first touch, Rockai comes the setter. Left side, Hawkins left side off the block, kept the live back row from Haas, as Hawaii will receive a free ball chance from Miyasaki. Arquette on the slide, Sylvester up the ladder, down the chute. Hawaii leads five, serving three. Rainbow Wahine Volleyball on ESPN in Honolulu, brought to you by Alex Brody's Tire Company. Wear any UH gear in Alex Brody's and get 5% off. Sylvester came in averaging 2.1 kills per set, hitting 269 on the season. As Tally Hawkins will hit the service box. Bows up 5-3, set one. Down the line, the serve will go. Right side from Sargent. Cross court, looks for hands, unsuccessful. Hawaii takes the natural point. Six looking at three here in set one. So no lineup changes for head coach Joshua Walker. He'll go with the same seven from Sunday. Hawkins, Rockai the left sides. Cormier on the right. Hawkins to serve. Bows up 6-3. Serve will go short. Out of system is UCA. Down ball put over. Bows in control. Leva, Arquette, Rockai, left side pin. Down the line. Off the touch, out of bounds. Nice dig there by Leva in the back row. Brought to you by Hele Gas, Hele On. Sylvester and Purser, who have become the M1 and M2. Middle blocker one, middle blocker two, as well as the setter Arquette and libero Leva. Same starting seven for Hawaii as they had on Sunday. Hawaii leading 7-3. Hawkins again will go short with the serve, taking the front row. That from Button. Right side, the attack from Sargent off the block. Leva will see Hawkins give a effort, can't control it. That's also something that Hawaii has been trying to work on, as we've seen it the last year and a half or so, is those tip shots that go right behind the block. Sometimes the block, when they come down, they turn to play that ball while the back row player is on the dive for the pancake attempt. Hawaii just looking for some communication there. That float serve will go cross court. Here comes Hawaii. Arquette, left side. Rockai gets it to fall through the double block and down. Again, Hawaii setting off first ball contact. Eight serving four. Purser will check in. Sylvester will leave. Early on, Hawaii hitting 294, 7 of 17, 2 hitting errors. UCA 2 of 10, 1 hitting error, hitting 100. Leva to serve near side. Hawaii leading here 8-4 in set 1. Cross court, the serve will go off the tape, trickles over. UCA running left side. From Carnathan off the hands, diving day from Arquette. Hawkins will put up a hittable ball. Rockai will bump it over, maybe going wide, but played on the first touch. UCA in transition. Carnathan off the hands, Hawkins right there. Arquette, left side, Rockai into the block, Bows recycle. Arquette to the middle, Purser wipes it through the block and down. 9-4, Hawaii leads. Pair of digs for Hawkins in that back row sequence. And an early timeout called from John Newberry. We will step aside. Hawaii hitting 318 early on. 8 of 18. 8 of 19, to beg your pardon, two kills each from Cormier, Sylvester, and Rockkai. Hawaii out digging the Sugar Bears 9-6. The visitors have the lone block, but it is Hawaii leading early on here in set one, 9-4. 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
0: 5-point early lead for the Rainbow Wahine. Tip Wolterra welcoming you back here. Set number one, Bows lead 9-4. Two kills each from Cormier, Sylvester, and Rockkai. Central Arkansas, who came into tonight hitting just 109 on the season, they're hitting 083. Third consecutive week, they are on the road. Week one, they were in Boulder, Colorado. Last week, they were in Oxford, Mississippi. And week three, their first ever trip here to the 50th state. Out of the timeout, Leyva serve just off the tape, taken backward from the libero McDaniel. Bump set will go left side, rolled over the attack, does so, taken there by Rockkai. Down the pipe comes Hawkins, rolls it over, keeps it in play. Central Arkansas going high ball, left side from Carnathan off the scoop of Leyva. Arquette over on two, dug back row from Hamilton. Again, high ball, left side, Carnathan off the touch. Saved there by Miyasaki in the diving save. Bows slap it over, keep the free ball in play. On the slide comes Butson, Miyasaki right there. Rockkai down the line, but misses wide left. A good rally there by Hawaii, just Rockkai unable to...

0: ball tight to the tape. Tipped over, saved there by Miyasaki. Again tight to the tape. Rakai on the dig. Arquette down the pipe from Sakas, who was not ready for it. Free ball over. Arkansas over on two. Missing the court was the setter, Skinner, on the dump shot. Misses it wide left. Miley Cormier re-enters here for Hawaii. Bowes leading here 10-5. And Hawaii, who held all three opponents last week as part of the Outrigger Invitational, to under a 220 hitting percentage. Right now, Central Arkansas, two kills, hitting triple zero. Arquette to the spin serve, into the cross court, kept alive back row from the libero, McDaniel. Attack from that left side, off the block, and it comes back onto the left shoulder of Foreign Purple. That was Martindale as Cormier will tag team with Purser for the block. That Hawaii roof built by Hardware Hawaii customer first. And Hawaii coming off of that very impressive performance on Sunday evening. 18 and a half blocks, most since October of 2015. Arquette the serve into the cross court, free ball over. Here come the Bows, Hawkins, Arquette, Purser, didn't get all of it. Here comes UCA. High and away it goes left side. Martindale sees the overpass go right to that right hand of Miley Cormier, who will take care of it. It is a 12-5 advantage here for Hawaii. Again, another tough serve there for Marquette, creating the free ball opportunity. As Miley Cormier, your match high leader in kills already with three, good sign for her, as she only had five on 29 swings in the win on Sunday over UC San Diego. Marquette serve tickles the twine, back will receive. That from Cheney, who just re-entered. On the slide, Button wipes it off the hands of Rakai. As the 6'3 senior middle blocker will side out Central Arkansas, that ends the 3-0 run by the Rainbow Wahine and Adriana Arquette. That serve into the nets. Point to the Rainbow Wahine leading here, 13 serving 6. And they were the tournament champs of the Atlantic Sun a year ago. A-Sun and the Western Athletic sort of merged together to create the United Athletic Conference, where Central Arkansas was picked to finish second in the 9-team conference. Rakai with the spinzer, taking back row. That from Cheney. Here comes UCA from the middle. Haas will tip it over, easily dug by Rakai overhead. Cormier, right side pin, off the touch. Free ball over Maben out, but saved there by Leyva. Left side, Hawkins through the block, off the dig, and a souvenir into the lower bowl. And you could hear some of the groans as Leyva took that first ball contact. But again, if you're not sure whether the ball was going out or whether or not there was a touch, when in doubt, play it. Leyva did. Hawaii eventually scores off the kill from Hawkins, her second. Hawaii leads by a Sandman, 14 serving 6. Make it 7 serving 14 off the service error from Pana Rakai. Neither team with an ace, both teams with one service error. Serve receive goes Rakai, Leyva, and Hawkins left to right. Back row setter, Arquette. 23 in purple to the service line. That's Skinner. Bows on the reception. The attack right side from Cormier. Baby going off the block out of bounds, but saved by Hawkins overhead. She'll get the set in transition. It goes off the high hands, and it will fall to the floor halfway home here in set number one. The Bows lead by 8. 15 serving 7. Hawaii hitting 250. Three kills each from Tally Hawkins and from Miley Cormier. Two from Ileana Sylvester and Pana Rakai. But it's been the side-out percentage. Hawaii siding out at 88% off of first ball contact. Bows comfortably lead by 8. 15 serving 7 here in set number 1. 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
2: Halfway through set one, Hawaii leads 15 serving 7. Tipples here welcoming you back on this Thursday evening here in Manoa. Match 7 of this season-long 8-match homestand to open up here 2026. Out of our break, Leilani Lopez off the bench to serve. Front line of Cormier, Hawkins, and Sylvester. As we wait, the all clear from our good friends over at K5 and Kanoa Leahy and Chris McLaughlin. As Mark Nakashima waiting patiently, will blow the whistle, beckon for serve. Lopez to go through the pre-serve routine. Hop, skip it, and jump. Cross court, taking back row. UCA will go high ball. Left side, Martindale into the block. UCA will recycle. Again, and will go left side. Martindale goes off the hands of Sylvester Cormier and out of bounds. 9, serving 14. Kennedy Martindale, 2 kills on 5 swings. And for UCA, their head coach John Newberry wanted to see some production. He wants to see his left sides show up. They looked good in their exhibition matches. First 2 weeks of the season, that has not been the case for both Sarah Carnathan as well as Kennedy Martindale. Serve taken overhead there by Rockai. Right side, Cormier with pace. And the big maple gives Hawaii the 8-point lead right back here. 16 serving 8. The transfer from Oregon State after the 2025 season was completed. Been here with Hawaii since the start of the spring semester. Officially transferred late December of 2025. Miyazaki serve off the tape. Kept alive. Attack from the middle comes Haas. Misses the court wide left. Again, another tough serve here from one of Hawaii's littles. And Jason Miyazaki had a couple of very solid serving runs last week as part of the outrigger. In fact, really, you could say all 5 littles each had big, important service runs all throughout last week. Serve gets UC out of system attack. Down ball over, saved by Rockai to her right. Arquette on the slide. Sylvester into the solo block. That's number 12 there, Sarah Carnathan. Wearing that knee brace over her left knee. To the service line goes Mackenzie Haas. 6'4", redshirt sophomore from Cabo, Arkansas. 8 in purple, floats it over, taken by Miyazaki. Arquette will go high and away. Left side, Hawkins into the block, goes recycle. Tight to the right side, Sylvester uses that left hand, wipes it off the block and out of bounds. And again, we've also seen that the first couple of weeks this season, a wrinkle in the offense by Hawaii. Sometimes it's been a more traditional using Sylvester hitting from the right, but that time out of system, giving Arquette a second option on the pin, using some communication, having Sylvester hit from that right side, and Millie puts down her 3rd kill. Hawkins, the knuckleball serve into the cross court, right side, Sargent rolls it over, Hawkins the run through dig, Arquette on the run, set is tight, Rockai will slap it over, UCA in control. High ball, right side, Sargent into the block, covered, opportunity to recycle. Left side, Carnathan, cross court, Hawkins the dig. Label will call off Arquette, puts up a hittable ball. Rockai, left side, uses the hands. Hawaii will score, 19 serving 9. Outstanding dig there by Hawkins in the back row, brought to you by Hele Gas. Hele on, Leva becomes the setter on that second ball. Keeps it off the net, keeps it inside the court, puts up just basically a hittable ball, and Pana Rockai puts away her 3rd kill. Hawaii leading 19, serving 9. Serve goes short, we free ball tight to the tape. Pana Rockai will take care of the overpass, and it is a 20 serving 9 lead for Hawaii. Rainbow Wahine Volleyball on ESPN Honolulu, brought to you by Big White Ski Resort. Mountain time, special time, every time. Sylvester, Arquette, Rockhai, Hawaii's front three. Hawkins again goes short with the serve. Take it in the back row. Left side, Carnathan off the hands. Easy dig him up from Hawkins. Bows in transition, Arquette, Rockhai, left side. Silver, white, blue ball, corner pocket. It is a 4-0 scoring run. And it is all Hawaii here in set one, 21 serving nine. Outside of trailing 1-0, it has been all Hawaii here in set one. Hawk is that short serve. Taken back row, right side. The swing from Sargent goes high flat off the block. And that will end the 4-0 run from Hawkins. Rainbow Wahine Volleyball on ESPN Honolulu brought to you by the Hawaii Ironworkers Union Local 625, where steel is real. Support local, youth, and college sports. Hamilton the serve, cross court handled there by Miyasaki. Rockhai, left side pin, look out below. Block took angle, and the senior from Budapest cut it down the line for the winner. And the MOP of the Outrigger Invitational, the player of the week, offensively in the Mountain West Conference. She's cooking early here, 6 of 12, hitting 417. Hersert re-enters for Hawaii in the front line. Leva pops the serve in play, bows up 22 to 10. Left side pin off the hands from Carnathan. She goes off the block of Arquette and Purser. And Central Arkansas will side out first ball contact, 11 serving 22. After this week, Central Arkansas will take the show on the road. They'll head to Iowa City as part of the Quick Star Classic. They will take on West Florida, Texas Tech, and host Iowa. Chaney to serve, floats it down the line. Miyasaki right there. On the slide goes Purser. Set was a little low and inside. Purser into the cross court. Off the dig will be free balled over. Bows an opportunity. Arquette. Left side, Rockhai. Off the hands, and it will fall. 23 serving 11. Miley Cormier will re-enter here for Hawaii here. 23 serving 11. Central Arkansas does have one timeout remaining. Head coach John Newberry has elected to not call that last timeout. And again, outside of an early 1-0 deficit, it has been all Hawaii here in the opening stanza. Arquette Spencer off the tape. It trickles over for the ace. Seventh ace of the season for Arquette. 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Hawaii serving for the set at 7:30 local time. Set point serving 11. High toss, hand meets ball, serve cross court off the reception. Here comes UCA. High ball on the left side will be slapped over. Cormier the first touch. Arquette, Purser, off the diving dig of McDaniel will be free balled over, saved there by Leva. Arquette, right side, Cormier, off the tip shot, kept alive. Ball tied to the tape, attack off the hands of Arquette. Bows scramble to keep it alive. Rockhai slaps it over. Central Arkansas in transition from Butson through the middle. Diving dig from Leva. Hits Arquette, the second contact. Bowes cannot put the third touch over. Nice scramble defense by Hawaii, but it eventually will go for naught. UCA scores the point. They stay alive here in set number two at 14, serving set point number two. Check that, 12, serving set point number two. Hawkins, the first ball contact. Cormier off that left side. Her fifth kill ends the opening frame. It was Pono Rockhai and Miley Cormier. 12 of the 19 kills from Hawaii, and the Bows comfortably win the opening set over the Sugar Bears 25-12. As we'll take a 2-minute break, come back with set number two on the other side with Hawaii up in the match. 1-0, a 25-12 opening set score where Hawaii hits 319, but it was the defense holding Central Arkansas to an 0-81 hitting percentage. Bows off and running, leading our best of 5-1. Back in 2 minutes. 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
2: Well, she averaged 4 kills per set as part of the Outer Rim Invitational last week. The reigning Mountain West Conference Offensive Player of the Week, Pana Rakai, has picked up right where she has left off. 7 kills, 14 swings, hitting 429. Getting some help from Miley Cormier, 5 of 11, hitting 364. Bows, they only trailed once, and it was at 1-0. After that, it was all Hawaii. Adrienne Arquette went on a 3-0 run. Tally Hawkins went on a 4-0 run. Hawaii comfortably winning the opening stanza 25-12 over Central Arkansas. Tip Wells here welcoming back, where Hawaii also signed it out pretty good on first ball contact, 12 of 13, 92%. Hawaii signing off first ball contact. Central Arkansas, led by Kennedy Martindale, 2 kills, 7 swings. Same kills and attacks for Nicole Sargent. As Hawaii will start with serve, going right to left. And it will be Leilani Lopez to the service box. Hawaii again will start in rotation 3 with Arquette in the back left. Serve put in play by Lopez in the cross court. Martindale, left side pin off the hands, brought Kyle on the dig in the back row. From Arquette, bomb sets it, will go left side from Hawkins, able to get it to trickle through the block and will fall for the kill. Nice bump set from Adrian Arquette, that one going about 35 feet cross court on a frozen rope. And Hawkins, who last week had that same play on the other side of the court, had a tough time navigating the lights with that ball, that time able to put it over for the kill. Bows up one love here in set two. Lopez, the cross-court serve. She takes the dig in the back row on that cross-court attack. And then in transition, Cormier looks for that angle, misses it wide left. We're tied at one. Again for Hawaii, this is the third of 3 consecutive weeks here at home. As Central Arkansas will make a substitution, it'll be Olivia Kramer to serve. And one of 4 transfers into UCA here for this season. Floats it deep, cross court taken over header by Rakai. Arquette to the middle, Sylvester, the set was a little bit low. Arquette able to adjust on the fly. Or Sylvester rather able to adjust on the fly. And for Millie, that is now 4 kills on 6 swings. JC Miyasaki back in here for Hawaii at 2, serving 1. Rainbow Wahine Volleyball on ESPN Honolulu, brought to you by the Ala Moana Hotel by Mantra. This is your hotel. Miyasaki in to serve it, 2, serving 1, serve misplayed, kept alive, one handed save there by Kramer, third touch, free ball over, here comes Hawaii, Arquette, Hawkins, left side pin off the hands, and it will eventually fall. Great effort in the back row by Central Arkansas, negating what would have been the ace for JC Miyasaki. Hawaii eventually winning the point in transition as Hawkins will score left side pin. Callie Hawkins, 5 of 12, hitting 417. Miyazaki's serve taken backward by McDaniel. Hawaii leading by two early on. Right side from Sargent off the hands. Miyazaki right there. Arquette on the slide. Sylvester down the line. She will score. JC Miyazaki picking up another dig. That is already four for her as Hawaii out digging Central Arkansas here. 3-0. Hawaii leading here. Four serving one. Set two. Miyazaki serve again down the line and will go to the middle. The attack over the block, dug to her left. That was Rockkai in transition. Hawkins off the hands, Bowes recycle. Arquette over on two off the soft block. Central Arkansas Guilds get a swing. It will be rather a tip shot from Carnathan. Did not quite get it over the top of the tape, and the run continues here for Miyazaki at five at serving one. Substitution will re-enter here for Central Arkansas is. It will be Fiona Van Dyke, a 6'1 junior from Lawrence, Kansas, a transfer from Manhattan College. 4-0 scoring run as Miyazaki pops it in down the line. High ball left side. The attack rolled over. Dug there by Rockkai to her left. From the right side, Sylvester off the hands and to the floor it will go. Already four Hawaii players with six, or that would rather five or more kills here tonight. Cormier and Hawkins both with five, Sylvester with six, Rockkai with seven. Already Hawaii with 24 kills. Miyazaki again applying pressure to the service line, free ball over Sylvester. Time for hitting lines. And the run continues here for JC Miyazaki. It is a 6-0 scoring run, a 7-1 lead for the Green H and top of trim. Again, Miyazaki applying pressure will get UC out of system. The bump set high and away will go left side. Van Dyke rolls it over from Leva to Arquette. Left side, Hawkins. The tip shot off the hands, net moving. It will be called on Tally Hawkins. That will end the 6-0 scoring run from JC Miyazaki. Again, for Hawaii and the coaching staff with his junior setter, Adriana Arquette, just looking for a little bit more consistency and trying to keep that second ball from going towards the net. Serve down the line. Nice receive there by Miyazaki. Left side, Hawkins cross court off the touch. Kept alive. Tied to the tape. Into the block as UCA wipes it off to recycle the opportunity. Right side, Sargent off the hands. Leva the first touch. Sort of handcuffed her in the back row. Giving chase was Rockkai. Runs out of room. A couple of points back together here for UCA. They trail here 3, serving 7. Miyazaki, Leva along with Rockkai in Hawaii serve receive pattern. Hawaii out hitting Central Arkansas 339 to 067. Jump float serve again, taken by Miyazaki, pulls Arquette off the net to the back row. Rockkai into the cross court, dug nicely back row by Kramer. High ball, right side, Sargent into the block, covered, kept alive. Sargent a second crack at it, into the hands, covered once again. Central Arkansas scrambles to get a third touch. They go off the hands. Here comes Hawaii. Arquette down the pipe. Rockkai off the tape, but it will trickle on over for the point. And Pana Rockkai becoming one of those six rotation pin hitters here for Hawaii. She's not accustomed to not taking a full offensive attacking load as she's basically been the 0-1 her first 2 years at Purdue Fort Wayne. Hawkins to serve, knuckleball over, left to right, Bowes up by five. High ball to the right side. That was Sargent into the block, covered, kept alive. Left side, the attack rolled just below the plane of the net, does not make contact with the block. Point will be for Hawaii here at 9, serving 3. Also could have called, if you were Randy Rubinall, a centerline violation as one of the Central Arkansas players came dangerously close to crossing that center line and landing on one of those Hawaii players in that front row. Hawkins again to serve, down the middle, Bowes up 9-3, set 2. Middle attack, right into the block, covered by UCA in transition, rolled over, third touch, that from Van Dyke. Sylvester from the right side. Bust out the hard hat in the back row as Sylvester goes down the line with power. 10 serving 3, timeout Central Arkansas. We will step aside as well. Miliana Sylvester, Pana Rockkai, both with 8 kills apiece. They each have as many kills as Central Arkansas has as a team. It's been a Hawaii offensive show so far. 27 kills to 8. Bows took set 1, 25-12. More of the same so far in set 2, leading here 10, serving 3. 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
2: Hawaii hitting 361 for the match. 27 of 61, 5 hitting errors. The Bows hit 319 in set 1. And so far here in set number 2, that offense has carried on over. Hawaii hitting 500 for the frame. 8 of 14, just one hitting error. Hawkins to serve, floats across court, taken back with that from Kramer. The set high ball, right side, Sergeant cross court. Saved there by Leva to her left. Arquette, left side, Rockai looks for hands. Unsuccessful as the attacking error by Hawaii ends the 3-0 run by Hawkins in the service box. Here, 4 serving 10. Trinity Hamilton back in to serve, the 5'7 redshirt senior from Bentonville, Arkansas. Her father, Sparky, played football for both Arkansas and the Green Bay Packers. Hamilton to serve near side. Jump floats it over Miyasaki, the nice three-point pass. Arquette, left side, Rockai misses the court wide left. But back-to-back hitting errors here from Hawaii on that left side, and Pana Rockai is Central Arkansas trailing here 5, serving 10. Hamilton again to serve. Cross court. Hawkins the first touch. Misplayed. Arquette over on 2. Here comes Central Arkansas. The attack goes into the block. Recycle. Bows lose the joust. As that joust won there by Taitlin Bransma. 6-foot sophomore setter from Parker, Colorado by way of Samford. UCA has scored the last 3. They're within 4 here, 6 serving 10. Hamilton again to serve. Leva the first touch. Arquette to the right side. Sylvester right through the double block, and it will fall 11-6 as Miliana Sylvester now team high and a match high 9 kills. Sylvester came in 2.2 kills per set, hitting 269 on the season. So far tonight, she has 9 kills on 11 swings, hitting 636. Leva the knuckleball serve will get Central Arkansas out of system. Bumps it high and away, left side. Carnathan rolls it over the block, finding the open floor as Central Arkansas sides out first ball touch. 7 serving 11. Rainbow Wahine Volleyball on ESPN Honolulu. 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Cross court, the serve will go, taken back over there by Miyasaki for Marquette. Left side, Rockai utilizing the block, tools it out of bounds. And again, Hawaii siding out first ball contact. Miley Cormier re-enters here for Hawaii for JC Miyasaki as the Bows go back to rotation 1 with Arquette in the service box as the setter and server. It'll be Purser, Rockai, and Cormier, Hawaii's front 3. High toss, hand meets ball, serve just beyond the baseline for the error. Programming note tomorrow on the new 1420 Hawaii's News in Sports, ILH Football. Mark Veneri and Arnold Martinez will have coverage of Punahou and Kamehameha. 6:15 pregame show with kickoff just after 6:30. And that's on the new 1420 Hawaii's News in Sports. Hawaii to system. Cormier on the attack into the block. Blows recycle from Hawkins. High ball. Left side. Cormier into the block. Purser right there on the cover. Cormier will stay down. Attacks it over. Here comes Central Arkansas. Back row attack. Carnathan misses the block, but in doing so goes wrist away to avoid that block into the cross court as Central Arkansas trailing here. 9 serving 12. And Hawaii led this set 10-3. Serve off of Rakai Arquette to the middle. Purser wipes it off the block and down. 13 serving 9 as the Bows will make a substitution. Checking in will be Cameron Holcomb, a 5'7 freshman from San Diego by way of San Marcos High School. From head coach Joshua Walker said that she had a very good fall camp. So first action of this two-match series here for Holcomb. Stands on that far side of the service box, about 8 feet off. Hops given a jump, floats it over. Will pull the setter. Bransma off the net. Left side for Martindale. Goes off the high hands and beyond the outstretched hand of Holcomb. And she is one and done from the service line as Rakai will check back in for Holcomb in the back row. 10 serving 13. Here's set number 2. Rainbow Wahine Volleyball on ESPN Honolulu. Brought to you in part by Hawaii Ford Dealers. 10 serving 13 here in set 2. Bows up, one love in the match. Serve cross court taken there by Hawkins to her right. Arquette down the pipe comes Rakai, tips it over. Here comes Central Arkansas. High ball left side for Martindale. Her one-handed tip shot over the block just in front of the dive of Arquette. And Central Arkansas, who was down by 7, they're within 2 here at 11 serving 13. Serve receive of Rakai, Leva, and Hawkins. Bransma to serve, taken by Rakai to her left. Arquette will flip it. Right side, Cormier cross court off the dig back row. Back from Carnathan, attack rolled over, saved by Hawaii. Rakai will see Hawkins into the cross court, kept alive in the back row. From Sargent, her tip shot, diving dig from Leva. Arquette pushes it out. Left side, Hawkins cross court misses wide, but a net violation called on the Central Arkansas block, which will bail out Hawaii after the hitting error from Hawkins. So the attacking error gives Hawaii the point here, 14 serving 11 in set number 2. And a little bit sloppy, even though Hawaii is hitting 308 here in this set. Lopez off the bench to serve. Into the cross court again, Central Arkansas out of system. They get a swing, left side, Martindale off the tape. Saved by Lopez as we get an inadvertent whistle and we'll have to replay the point, which takes away a solid dig by Lopez. Unsure if that was our up or down official who blew the whistle. May have thought the net was moving. That was because the ball jarred it loose and jarred the net. Again, Leilani Lopez to the service line here as we replay that last point. Inadvertent whistle, 14 serving 11. Lopez again, the knuckleball serve, handcuffs. The back row player, that was Martindale. The attack from that left side, looking for high hands, and she is successful. That being Kennedy Martindale. 5 kills, 11 swings. Central Arkansas within a pair here at 12, serving 14. 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Chance of Let's Go Bows here around the SSC. 12 serving 14, set 2. Raymond to serve, cross court, Hawkins the first touch. Here comes Hawaii, Hawkins left side. Her tip shot rolled over, kept alive. In transition, Carnathan, left side pin. Doesn't clear the top of the tape. And we hit our media break at 15. Where Hawaii leads it by 3, 15 serving 12. Timeout on the floor. We'll step aside. On the other side, Bows with serve going right to left. Leading set number 2, 15-12, and also up in the match score, 1-0. 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
2: Central Arkansas scored 12 total points in set one. They already have 12 halfway through our second frame. Tiffles here welcoming you back here to Vanco Arena at Stan Sheriff Center, where Hawaii has pretty much led from the get-go. Outside of Central Arkansas leading 1-0 in set one, it has been all Hawaii. 25-12 here halfway through set two, 15-12 rather. 9 kills each for Miliana Sylvester and Pana Rockai. Bows as a team hitting 324. Well, yeah, being outblocked 2-1 after coming off of their season high 18.5 blocking performance this past Sunday. Jason Miyasaki off the bench to serve. Bows lead 15-12, set two. Serve put in play into the cross court. Right side, Sargent off the hands of Arquette. Rockai gives chase, keeps it alive. Leyva under it, cross court. The free ball will go over. Central Arkansas in transition. Carnathan misses the court wide left. Great hustle there by Rockai, sliding in to that courtside seats, nearly taking out one of the kupuna that was sitting courtside. And Rockai gives her the thumbs up, make sure she's okay. And the kupuna is, auntie's okay. Bows take the point on the attacking error here, 16-12. Again, Miyasaki serve. Gets UCA out of system and a free ball chance for Hawaii. Taken overhead there by Rockai. Arquette, left side. Hawkins, the tip shot over the hands, kept alive. Here come the Sugar Bears. Left side it will go. Carnathan rolls it over. Leyva right there on the scoop. Arquette to the pipe. Rockai off the diving dig. Free ball over. Leyva the ball tight to the tape. Arquette in the joust. UCA will keep it alive. Carnathan rolls it over and it goes wide right. Another attacking error here for Central Arkansas. And that is a first ball touch from Leyva that the Hawaii coaching staff wanting Leyva to keep that one off the tape. What could have been a free ball transition to maybe run the slide for Sylvester became a joust opportunity there for Arquette. Miyasaki serve, left to right, it will go. Bows up five. Right side, Sargent misses the court wide right by mere inches. And head coach John Newberry, in his seventh season, he will call for time, and we will take it as well. After coming back from our media break, Hawaii has scored the last three, and they lead it by a half dozen here, 18 serving 12. And on the other side, it will be J.C. Miyasaki looking to extend her 4-0 scoring run on the other side. 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
2: 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Hawaii working on a 4-0 scoring run from J.C. Miyasaki. Coming back from that timeout, Hawaii leading here 18-12. Right side swing, Sargent into the block, covered. Sugar Bears will recycle. Left side, it will go to Carnathan. Off the high hands And too hot to control in the back row there for Leyva in the back row. 13 serving 18 as Central Arkansas will side out. Enrollment of just under 12,000, 11,900 from Conway, Arkansas, about 30 miles northwest of Little Rock. First ever trip to Honolulu, thus the first ever meeting in this series. Serve put in play, taken by Leyva. On the slide, Sylvester rolls it into the cross court, kept alive. Hawaii will receive a free ball. Taken there by Sylvester to Arquette, over on two off the soft block. Sugar Bears keep it alive. Carnathan, her attack, cross court, rock by the save. Arquette on the run from 20 feet off. Hawkins will free ball it over short, gets a set around. Sugar Bears in transition. Carnathan, left side pin off the hands of Sylvester and out of bounds. 14 serving 18. Well, head coach John Newberry wanted to see his outside hitters show up. He said that was not the case the first 2 weeks of the season. And so far, both Kennedy Martindale and Sarah Carnathan, each with 5 kills apiece. Those the two outsides for UCA. Serve off of Rockai, tight to the tape. Arquette will be called for the double contact violation. Serving 18 here in set two, as they called a double contact there on Arquette. A little bit sloppy here for Hawaii here in set number two after winning the opening stanza by 13 very comfortably. Serve goes off of Leyva, may have been going long. Unsure, might as well play it. And for Mackenzie Haas, she records the ace. That is her fifth of the season. And for the first time this evening, Hawaii will call for time. We'll keep it here. In fact, let's pause 10 seconds for station identification. This is Hawaii Volleyball on ESPN Honolulu, presented by Statewide General Contracting and Construction. Again, we're in the middle of a timeout called by the Rainbow Wahine. Again, we'll keep it here as Hawaii leading here 18, serving 16 the Bows. Early in this set, led it by as many as 7, 10-3. And Hawaii, who has comfortably been in control, finds themselves down by 2. The passing has broken down just a little bit. Hawaii, that reception error off of Leyva, the first reception error by Hawaii here this evening. Central Arkansas has strung together points here and there. As again, they were down by as many as 7, got it to within 2 at 13-11, and they have it back to within 2 here at 16, serving 18, midway through our second set. Once we hit the intermission, we'll go over the stats of the first two sets, also look at some Mountain West scores, and a stunner out in the desert. The Mountain West Conference picks up a huge top 10 victory on the road. First ever top 25 win for Dan Connors and UC Davis as the Aggies stun 7th-ranked Arizona State in their home opener. Out of the timeout, 16 serving 18. Rockai takes the first pass overhead on the slide. Sylvester into the block, covered by Miyasaki. Arquette this time, left side. Hawkins wipes it off the hands. Run through touch there from the setter, Bransma. In transition, Kramer, right side pin. Avoids the block, and in doing so, hits it wide right. Good eye there from Hawaii's libero, Victoria Leyva, who was right there. Elects it to go out of bounds. And on the hitting error, the 11th here for Central Arkansas, Hawaii back in front by 3 at 19, serving 16. Hawkins to serve, far side. Hop, skip, and a jump, knuckleballs it over, taking back row that from Hamilton. Middle attack, over the block, diving dig by Miyasaki, kept the line by Hawaii, pinballed over by Rockai. Transition ball for UCA, left side, 12 in purple. Cross court from Carnathan, scooped up nicely by Leyva. Rockai in transition, into the cross court, and finds the open floor. Solid dig, back row by one of the littles, that being Victoria Leyva. That outstanding dig brought to you by Hele Gas, Hele On. 8 digs for Hawaii's libero. Bows reach the green zone, 20 serving 16. Hawkins again will go short with the serve. Central Arkansas goes high ball. Left side, Carnathan off the hands. One-handed save there by Leyva. Arquette on the run. Bump sets it left side. Rockai cross court. Dug back row by Hamilton. Tight to the tape. Attacked over. Hawkins the scoop from Arquette. Pushes it out. Rockai wipes it down the line. Run through dig on the dive from Hamilton to keep it alive. Carnathan on the third touch, saved there by Leyva. Arquette, the slide. Sylvester off the soft block, can't put it down. We play on. High ball. It's tight. Left side, Carnathan. Access denied. Arquette along with Sylvester. That Hawaii roof built by Hardware Hawaii, customer first. The block's been quiet here tonight. Just two. But Hawaii back in front by five here, 21-16. Arquette along with Sylvester tag teaming for that last block. Hawkins the serve, floats it into the net. That ends the 3-0 scoring run. In for Miliana Sylvester. Comes in leading the team with 30 total blocks. 1.2 per set is the average. That tops the Mountain West. That is also top 35 in the nation. Hamilton floats it over, taken by Hawkins. Bows up four. Rockkai, left side pin off the hands and out of bounds. 22 serving 17 for Pana. Rockkai continues the double figure matches strung together. It is now four consecutive, five on the season, 66 as a Rainbow Wahine, and she is one dig shy of a double-double. Victoria Leyva already with 10 digs. Serve put over by Leyva, bows up 22-17 on the slide. That attack into the cross court from Frazier, kept alive by Hawaii. Hawkins from the back row, diving dig from McDaniel on the back line. Hawaii will receive a free ball. Here come the bows. Miyasaki, Arquette, the slide, Purser, cross court, off the touch, giving chases. Kramer keeps it alive. Third touch, unable to be put over the net, but great defensive effort there from Olivia Kramer, the former West Georgia libero. Nearly going right over the top of the media table to our far left. 23 serving 17. Purser, Rockkai, Arquette, Hawaii's front three. Leyva serve off the tape. Kept alive, first touch in scramble mode of Central Arkansas. But in doing so, they call a centerline violation on Central Arkansas on that first touch. It took some time, but it was the setter, Bransma, crossed the center line as she tried to turn and get up. And in doing so, it will go down as an ace for Victoria Leyva, her seventh. Hawaii serving for the set at 17. Leyva the high arching serve down the line, tight to the tape. Central Arkansas left side from Carnathan into the wall of Manoa. Arquette and Purser puts that one in the bag. Hawaii takes the second set as well as they level up on video game night here in Manoa. 25-12. 25-17. Hawaii closes out that second set on an 8-1 extended run. And the bow's up in our best of five here. Two sets to none. 25-12. 25-17. 11 kills from Pana Rockkai to go along with 9 digs. Miliana Sylvester also with 9 kills. Rachel Purser with 3 on 8 swings. Victoria Leyva double-digit kills for now a 40th time as a Rainbow Wahine. Hawaii hitting 310, Central Arkansas at 049. Bows close out that second set on an 8-1 extended, or 7-1 extended run, I beg your pardon, and they win that frame going away, 25-17, to lead our best of five, two sets to none. We'll take our 3-minute break, come back with intermission on the other side, get you ready for set number three, where Hawaii leads two sets to none. 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
5: 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Earlier today, Grand Canyon four sets on the road, a neutral site win against UC Riverside. UTEP picked up a 3-0 win over New Mexico State on the road in Las Cruces. Wyoming in five, downing UC Santa Barbara in Laramie. Air Force picking up a nice 3-0 win out of conference at home over Little Rock. Weber State defeated Nevada in straight sets. Number one, Nebraska, easily 3-0 over New Mexico, but the match of the day came in the desert on their ring ceremony night after winning the Big 12 a year ago. Number seven, Arizona State, opened up with UC Davis. Problem was, Aggie showed up. UC Davis, their first ever top 25 win. Stunner in Tempe, Arizona, as UC Davis handles number seven, Arizona State, in four sets. Get you ready here for set number three. Made possible by HGEA, Hawaii works best when we do. Also, some adjustments for Hawaii coming into this third set, brought to you by Rehab Hospital of the Pacific, dedicated to rebuilding lives. If you're Hawaii, you're up 2-0. Which hasn't happened a whole lot here this season. It happened last week Friday against Loyola Marymount, and also against Utah Tech, and also Georgia Southern. So if you're Hawaii, treat this third set like it is the first frame, as you're not up in the lead, which you are up in the lead here, 2-0 in the match. But again, treat this third set as a must win and not look at the match score, where you are in fact leading this best of five here, two sets to none. Also, maybe if you're able to build some separation. Maybe some of the reserves can come in. Maybe Hawaii fans can finally get to see Mano Antigua, the only player on this 15-player roster that has not seen court time this season. So again, teams will switch sides between sets 2 and 3. Central Arkansas on a must-win set. Serves it cross-court off of Hawkins. It's an ace. As Trinity Hamilton picks up her second ace here tonight. And also for Tally Hawkins, granted she's been in serve receive a lot more and taking a lot of the courts. For Hawkins, that is now 10 reception errors on the season, already match 7. And she will be aced again. That serve going to her right. Back-to-back aces here for Central Arkansas. And Trinity Hamilton, 2 and 3. As UCA up 2-0 here, and they must win third frame. Serve receive of Leva, Miyasaki, and Hawkins left to right. Again, that cross-court serve over the head of Hawkins out of bounds. Can speak 3 languages. Speaking of Hawkins, obviously English, but also Hebrew and Spanish. Lets out a yell after that serve goes out of bounds, which also could have been something said in Spanish or Hebrew. Upset with herself after being aced 2 consecutive times is Victoria Label head to the service box. Hawaii trailing here, 1 serving 2 here in the third. Bows up 2 over the match. 25-12, 25-17. Label to serve far side. Down the line, taking back row that from Hamilton on the step out. The attack goes cross court from Frazier. Dug back row nicely by Hawaii in transition. Rakaya, her attack can't be put down. Dug back row. Carnathan, left side pin, goes over the Hawaii defense in the corner. And that angle attack over the shoulder of Leva and out of bounds for the moment. Deuces wild here in set 3. We will have a challenge on that last play, however, from head coach John Newberry. So the attack was ruled out. Seventh year head coach John Newberry challenging that ball was in. So it's our first challenge here this evening. She is a Central Arkansas alum, a football All-American as well, graduated from UCA in 2005, was the punter for the football team in the early 2000s. Second team All-American, first team All-Conference, and also a first team All-Region nominee. In fact, he appeared in the 2004 Division II Senior Bowl. As right now, we're tied at 2 here in set number 3. And the original call was ball ruled out. Central Arkansas challenging the in-out on that last attack as it went cross-court. As our down official, Randy Rubinall, has
6: after review, the call is confirmed.
5: Call is confirmed. Call is confirmed, so the ball, in fact, was out. Central Arkansas loses the challenge. They have 1 remaining. As Randy Rubinall, after looking at the replay monitor, comes to the court and looks at the head coach for Central Arkansas and John Newberry, and he has this smile on his face as that verdict, which was confirmed, surprised him and his Central Arkansas squad. Deuces wild here, set 2, serve cross court, kept alive in the back row. Left side, Carnathan rolls it over, dug by Hawkins to her right. Arquette will push it out. Left side, Rockeye, her attack, dug back row from Kramer. Transition ball again, left side, Carnathan cross court. Right there is Leva. Arquette will push Perster out of the way, sets it left side. Rockeye down the line, off the dig, will be free balled over. Here come the Bows. Leva, Arquette, the slide, Purser, got it. And the native of Vegas gets Hawaii back in front here, 3 serving 2 in set 3. Talked to Rachel a couple of weeks ago, and she is very happy to be going home as Hawaii again will be going on the road next week to the Ninth Island as part of the Las Vegas Presents the Lucky Aces Volleyball Invitational at the Orleans Arena. Serve put in play, tight to the tape, joust kept alive. Here comes Central Arkansas. Left side will go to Carnathan, into the block, and no one home on coverage. Forehands across, Arquette, Purser, turn it back. 4-2, Hawaii in front, set three. That Hawaii roof built by Hardware Hawaii, customer first. And it is a 4-0 run here for Hawaii, courtesy of Victoria Leyva. Knuckleballed over left to right. Nice receive in the back row from Kramer. On the slide, Frazier into the block, covered, kept alive. Third touch tipped over. Arquette tried to attack it over on one. Her attack was dug in the back row. Central Arkansas in transition. Leyva will get the dig on that attack. And then from Leyva to Arquette, back to Rock Pie, left side pin. Look out below. 5-2, Hawaii in front. Central Arkansas scored the first 2 points of this set. Hawaii has since rattled off five in a row. And they lead the Bows Do here 5-2 in set three. Leyva again to serve into the cross court. First touch there from Kramer on the slide. Frazier off of Miyasaki, and her dig nearly goes over for the dig kill. It lands just wide right. Same two teams will be back in action tomorrow. Our coverage will begin with our pre-match show at 6:45 Hawaii time. First serve scheduled for 7:05, the eighth and final match of this season, opening homestand for Hawaii. Serve will go short from Carnathan, scooped up there by Leyva. Arquette pushes it out.

of Miyasaki, Hakus Leiva, left to right. It will be Hakus on the reception of it, going short on the step out. Purser into the block, Bose recycle. For Marquette to Leiva, the bump set, it's tight. Left side, Rockeye wipes it over, looks for hands, unsuccessful. The idea was there, the execution just not able to either find the hands or find the sideline, and we are tied at five. As Central Arkansas has scored the last three. Serve will go off the tape. Purser, the first touch will be free ball over. Advantage UCA, left side, Martindale. Hits it long, there was no touch. Miley Cormier will trot back in here for Hawaii. Cormier got off to a nice start in set one, had five kills. Has yet to register a kill since. Pana Rockeye, match high 12s. Miliana Sylvester with 9. Tali Hawkins with 6. Miley Cormier with 5. Rachel Purser with 4. Arquette serve into the net. Hawaii's fourth service error here tonight. Six up here in set three. Hawaii up in the match. Two sets to none. 25-12, 25-17. Serve goes deep and well beyond the baseline for the service error from Central Arkansas. About 8 feet off the baseline. As Hawaii retakes the lead here, 7-6 in this third set. As Pana Rockeye hits the service box, the reigning Mountain West Offensive Player of the Week. Very, very far from home of her Budapest, Hungary locale. Serve put in play. Left side will go from Martindale off the dig. Free ball over. Here comes UCA again. Left side, Martindale. Rock high on the dig to her left. Give her the double-double in transition. Hawkins left side pin into the double block. Taitlin Bransma along with Mackenzie Haas. Back in for UCA is Nicole Sargent. We are tied at 7. Taitlin Bransma to serve. 6 foot sophomore from Parker, Colorado. Lay with the first touch. Arquette will flip it. Right side Cormier. Silver, white, blue ball corner pocket as she beats the block into the cross court. And for Cormier, that's her 6th kill, but the first one since the first set. Filled in nicely on that right side for the injured Shalay Reed, out for the 4th consecutive match with that right shoulder injury. Hawaii back in front, 8-7. Lopez to serve. We'll get UC out of system. High and away will go the set. Left side, Martindale off the hand. Saved by Arquette with one hand. Rockeye will keep it alive. Hawkus rolls it over. Just misses the baseline by about half a foot. Tied at 8. Mentioned for Pana Rockeye, the double-double, 12 kills, 10 digs. Third of the season, 34th of her collegiate career. This her third college in 4 years. 2 years at Purdue Fort Wayne, last year at Dayton, and now here at UH. Deep float serve taken overhead there by Rockeye. Arquette through the middle comes Sylvester, finds the open floor. Double-digit kills for the junior out of Ainahaina. 4th time this season, 19th as a Rainbow Wahine. One of those vocal leaders, one of the tri-captains for Hawaii. As Sylvester double-figure kills, 10 of 15, hitting 5.33. Bows up 9-8, set 3. Right side the attack from Sargent, over and out. There was no touch. Natural point here for Hawaii at 10, serving 8. We saw a little bit of Cameron Holcomb as a service sub, but those service subs have primarily been J.C. Miyasaki and also Leilani Lopez. Serve put in play, bows up 10-8. The attack into the block, covered, kept alive, down ball over, bows in transition. Hawkus, Arquette on the slide. Arquette will see Sylvester adjust the route, slaps it into the cross court, and back-to-back kills there from Sylvester as Hawaii now up 3-11, serving 8. Again, a mini 3-0 run by one of Hawaii's littles here in J.C. Miyasaki. Serve just over the top of the tape. Pulls the setter off the net. That was Bransma. Left side from Carnathan.
goes high off the hand.

0: and out of bounds. That ends the 3-0 run. Rainbow Wahine Volleyball on ESPN Honolulu, brought to you by Hawaiian Financial Federal Credit Union for Life. The Rockai Leva Miyasaki in serve receive. Cross court, the serve will go off of Rockai. Will pull Arquette off the net. In fact, will be Hawkins on the set. Back row attack from Rockai into the cross court, kept alive on the touch. Transition ball, left side. Carnathan rolls it over and it goes long. That roll shot didn't have a snap, and that ball just sailed off the right hand of Sarah Carnathan. So Hawaii takes the point on the hitting error, the 18th for UCA here tonight. Central Arkansas came in on the season hitting 109. Granted, they've played at number 23, Colorado, at Ole Miss, so two Power 4 teams. But tonight they're hitting just 020. Hawkins, the serve, it will short. Hawaii leading 12-9. Serve put in play, left side. Carnathan beats the Hawaii block down the line, 10, serving 12. Sarah Carnathan now 8 kills on 34 swings. As Central Arkansas back within 2 here, 10, serving 12. The Leva, Miyasaki, and Hawkins left to right. In the serve receive pattern for head coach Joshua Walker. Serve goes off the tape, and it lands just wide. Sylvester had slipped, could not regain the momentum to get up in time and watch that ball, and just hoped and prayed for that ball to go wide, and it did, but just barely. 13 serving 10. Purser back in for Hawaii in the front line. Sylvester will take the breather. Lopez to serve here for Hawaii. Hops, skip, and a jump. Cross court, the serve will go. Taking back row, that from Hamilton. On the slide goes Frazier. Her tip shot over the block. Diving dig from Leva. Over on 2 goes Arquette. Off the touch, saved in the front line. Third touch cannot be put over as Arquette will eventually wind up with the kill. That'll be the first kill tonight for the junior center, Adriana Arquette. 33 assists, 7 digs, 3 blocks, and now her first kill. Hawaii leads here, 14, serving 10. Lopez to serve, cross court again, taken back over there by Kramer. Left side, Carnathan looked for hands, was unsuccessful, and we hit the media break at 15, where the Rainbow Wahine lead it by 5. 15-10 after we were tied at 5. Hawaii has gone on an extended 10-5 run to open up some separation here in this third set. Halfway through the frame, Hawaii plus 5, leading 15, serving 10. 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
0: Hawaii on a 10-5 extended run, midway through set 3, coming out of our media break. Hawaii leading here 15, serving 10. Tickets issued tonight, 4,535. Through the gates tonight, 2,665. Again, tickets issued, 4,535. Turnstile count of 2,665. It has been all Hawaii here through the first 2.5 sets, 25-12, 25-17. Goes up 15-10 here in set 3. Leva to serve far side. Into the cross court, taken back row there by Kramer. Left side, Carnathan rolls it over. Dug back row by Hawkins. In transition, Arquette. Left side, Rockai. Over the block, there was no touch. That ends the 3-0 scoring run. Rainbow Wahine Volleyball on ESPN Honolulu, brought to you by IUPAT DC50. representing painters, tapers, glaziers, and floor layers in Hawaii. Hawaii hitting 282 for the match, 40 of 103, 11 hitting errors. Hawaii came into tonight hitting 209 on the season. Serve into the net there from Sarah Carnathan, as Hawaii will rotate one on the dial. Next server will be Adrienne Arquette. That means her opposite back to the front line as Miley Cormier will re-enter. Five of her six kills came in set one. Arquette to the service box. Hawaii leads by five, 16-11, set three. Up in the match, two sets to none. Serve for Marquette, over and out. Two aces, five service errors here from Hawaii. For Central Arkansas, three aces, five service errors has been relatively a clean service game. Central Arkansas trailing here, 12 serving 16. Lay with the first touch. Arquette will push it out. Left side, Cormier finds the open floor. As Cameron Holcomb back in to serve here for Pana Rakai. Gives a big old bear hug to Holcomb. Played her club ball for Wave Volleyball, and former Rainbow Warrior Scott Hartley, who coached Holcomb for a year in club ball, was also her recruiting director. As Holcomb back in here tonight, second stint as a service sub. Serve into the cross court, left side of the attack from Martindale. Into the cross court, right there is Holcomb to her right. Hawaii transition ball, Hawkins left side pin, over the block and down, finds the open floor. Tally Hawkins now seven kills, 24 swings. As that will give Cameron Holcomb another opportunity at serve here at 18, serving 12 in set three. Both head coach Joshua Walker and his first year assistant coach Colby Kanetake up off the bench, giving some instruction mid-game as Holcomb serves. She will line drive it into the middle of the net. 13 serving 18 as Hawaii will keep Holcomb in the back row. As it looks for Pana Rakai to have a little bit of a breather here late in this third set. Sugar Bears trail here at 13, serving 18. Jump floats her from Bransville, pull Arquette off the net, 15 feet off, still pushes it out. Left side, Hawkins into the cross court. She got it, 19, serving 18. A very difficult set there for Arquette. About 15 feet off, pushes it out, left side cross court. As Tally Hawkins, couple of kills in this front row sequence. Eight for the match for her, hitting 240. And again, Hawaii siding off first ball contact, 19, serving 13. Lopez off the bench. Her serve splits the gap of Martindale. And also in the back row, that was Ella Cheney. Miscommunication back row, the ace from Leilani Lopez. Third of the season, all Hawaii Ace is brought to you by Statewide GC and Construction. Go to statewide.com for information on NovaWall and Clipso Stretch Fabrics. Serve misplayed in the back row, set her out for UCA. High ball, left side, Martindale will slap it off the high hands. Saved there by Hawkins. Arquette on the run. Middle attack, Sylvester. The set was low. Hawaii wipes it into the block to recycle the opportunity. Cormier, right side pin, block slowed it down. Sugar Bears on the slide. Sargent, dug there by Arquette. From Lopez, the bump set keeps Cormier off the net. She looked for hands into the cross court, misses it wide left. Central Arkansas trailing here in set three here, 14 serving 20. Trailing in her best of five, two sets to none. And this the first ever meeting between Hawaii and the Sugar Bears out of Conway, Arkansas. Jump float serve, cross court, Hawkins the first touch. Arquette to the middle, Sylvester tips it off the hands, and it cannot be picked up in the back row. A dozen kills tonight for Miliana Sylvester. Double sub in for Hawaii, JC Miyasaki in to serve and set. And also for Hawaii, the second appearance of the season for Mani Ursum, a 6'3 junior from Orewa, Auckland, New Zealand. So Hawaii's front three will include Ursum, Arquette, and Hawkins. Gets a nice round of applause by the folks in-house here tonight as Miyasaki serve cross-court, bows up by seven. Middle attack from Sargent. Or rather, that was Haas, eight, not six. Haas will tool the Hawaii block. They sign off first ball contact here, 15, serving 21. To the service line goes the redshirt sophomore middle blocker, Mackenzie Hawes. 8 in purple, near side, flat puts it over. Miyasaki the first touch. For Marquette, the bump set, left side, Hawkins over the block, dug back row nicely there by Kramer. In transition, left side, Carnathan into the block. Cover there by Hawkins, ball tight to the tape. Carnathan tried to attack the overpass, and she meets the solo block there from AA3. Arquette sends it back solo style. All Hawaii roofs, they're built by Hardware Hawaii customer first. The block has been quiet tonight. Hawaii with just 5 total blocks. Bose did come in leading the Mountain West Conference in total blocks, averaging 2.18 per set. They average good for second in the conference, 22 serving 15. Hawkins to serve, knuckleball down the line, taken back row, that from Carnathan. High ball right side, Sargent, scooped there by Leyva down the line. Rock high, transition ball through the seam of the block, it will fall, 23-15. Again, it was 5 all in this frame. It has been an 18-10 extended run since. Front three of Rockai, Ursum, and Arquette. Hawkins to serve again, near side. Short serve will go down the line, taken back row from Carnathan. Middle attack, Frazier off the Hawaii block. UCA will recycle. This time, right side, Sargent tips it over, sliding dig there from Leyva. To the back row will go as Ursum was in the way of Hawkins as she transitioned off the net, and in doing so, it slowed down the route of Arquette, or slowed down the route of Hawkins, I beg your pardon. And rather than try to attack it and jump on the back of Ursum, just wisely let the ball fall on Hawaii's side, 16 serving 23. Hamilton serve may have been long, but taken backward by Miyasaki. Left side, Rakai down the line. It's called in, and we hit Aloha ball. Stand up, Hawaii, all rise for Aloha Ball, brought to you by Nonstop Travel. Great memories never end with Nonstop Travel. 26-65 on their feet for Aloha Ball, and it will be Victoria Leyva to the service line. Rockai, Purser, Arquette, Hawaii's front three. Leyva to serve, slaps it cross court, taken back over there by Kramer. High ball, left side, Carnathan, cross court off the touch of Leyva, out of bounds, we play on. Sugar Bears say not yet.17 serving set point, Aloha ball number 2. Miyasaki the first ball contact. Arquette the slide, Purser right into the block. Sending it back was Kennedy Martindale. We play on. 18 serving Aloha ball number 3. And Hawaii had a little bit of a struggle on Sunday against UC San Diego, trying to close that match out in the fifth set. Again, the jump float serve taken by Miyasaki. Tight to the tip, Arquette, high ball, left side, Rakai over the block, dug back row from Carnathan. Transition ball, left side, Martindale off the hands, Leyva right there. Arquette, left side, Rakai into the block, Bose again recycle. Arquette, Purser, cross court saved by McDaniel. Free ball over, Purser will not be denied a second time. Goes off the hands, to the floor it will go. The win streak now at 4. Ekahi, Elua, and Aloha, pack it up, let's go home. First ever meeting between the Bows and the Sugar Bears goes by way of Hawaii in a sweep. Sugar, sugar, Hawaii 3 love, 25-12, 17-18 the arithmetic. Hawaii hits 288 for the match. That percentage dropped in the third due to hitting only 226 in that third and decisive set. Match high 14 kills for the reigning offensive player of the week, Pana Rakai. Miliana Sylvester adds in 12, hits 556. Cannot forget to mention the double-double from Pana Rakai. She goes 14 and 10. Tally Hawkins, 8 of 26, hits 231, adds in 11 digs. Adriana Arquette, 38 assists, 4 blocks, 8 digs. And Victoria Leyva, team high and match high, 16 digs as Hawaii goes 3 up, 3 down against Central Arkansas here. Night number 1 of this 2-match series, 25-12, 17-18. The final numbers from Manoa. The Bows defensively, again, holding their opponent to under a 100 hitting percentage. The Sugar Bears came in hitting 109 on the season. They had just 23 kills in the 3-0 loss. They hit just 027 here tonight. 25-12, 17-18, the final scores. Central Arkansas drops to the season now 0-6, and for the Rainbow Wahine, they will end the homestand with a winning record regardless of what happens tomorrow night. Hawaii now at 5-2 on the season, and the win streak now at 4. We'll take a break, come back with our post-match show on the other side. 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
0: Sylvester, Arquette, Rockai, Hawaii's front three. Hawkins again goes short with the serve. Taken to the back row, left side, Carnathan off the hands. Easy dig him up from Hawkins. Bows in transition, Arquette, Rockai, left side. Silver, white, blue ball corner pocket. It is a 4-0 scoring run. And it is all Hawaii here in set one, 21 serving 9. That was one of the 14 kills, a match high from Pana Rockai. Again, the most outstanding player from the 30th Outrigger Invitational, which finished up this past Sunday. The reigning Mountain West Offensive Player of the Week. Rockai goes 14 of 37, hits 243, adds in the double-double. Her third as a Rainbow Wahine, she chips in with 10 digs. Hawaii out digs Central Arkansas here, 58-43. Rockai, the match high, 14 kills. Miliana Sylvester, who joined the K5 crew in the post game, she added in 12 kills, hits 556. And also a block again. Hawaii's blocking numbers, again, you're not going to get 18.5 total blocks every single match, but Hawaii was able to get a lot of soft touches from the blocks as well. And again, those the digs to transition, Hawaii out digging Central Arkansas here tonight, 58-43. Three Hawaii players with 10 or more digs tonight, led by the 16, a match high from Victoria Leyva. Tally Hawkins adds in 11. We mentioned Rock High with 10. As again, Hawaii goes Ekahi, Elua, and Aloha over Central Arkansas here, 25-12, 17, and 18. As we will be joined here very shortly here from one of Hawaii's littles, is has the Leipoa, has to take it off with the headset, and she gets everything ready to go here again. Has a full season with the Rainbow Wahine, which when we had her join us here in the post game last year, that was not the case. She joined 3 weeks into the season. You know who we're talking about here, JC Miyasaki, joining us here on the post game show. JC, welcome in.
8: Hello.
0: Hello. How are we doing?
8: Good. Yeah.
0: Good win tonight. For you guys coming in, a little bit of a short week. Just take us through how you guys got ready here for tonight's first match after having a match previously this past Sunday.
8: Thank you to our trainers and everyone to help us get us good for this week. And, you know, we are taking very quality reps. And, yeah, thanks to the coaches for putting in a really good practice plan to make sure that not only to overwork us, but to get us ready for this game and future games.
0: What's it been like with this new coaching staff? Because they came in very late. Joshua Walker was hired first part of June. Coaching staff then got hired thereafter. There wasn't a whole lot of time for everyone to get acclimated. So how has it been getting acclimated with this new coaching staff pretty much on the fly as you guys go?
8: I mean, at first we were all questioning, but, you know, soon after, like, they were very welcoming. A lot of them came to University of Hawaii or are from Hawaii, and it was just honestly the best because, yeah, they brought in their knowledge and helped us get started right away, so...
0: 58 digs for you folks tonight. You added in 8 in that back row. Also had an ace and nearly had the dig kill in that third set as well. For you coming in, having a full training session in the spring. Remember last year you were brought in as a walk-on 3 weeks into the season. Has it been a little bit more comfortable now in year number 2 as a Rainbow Wahine?
8: Oh, yes, definitely. I felt like last year I was just thrown into a pit of fire. But now that I've got to know my teammates more, and honestly, it's been great, like, having Victoria back there with me. Like, she's honestly the best, and, you know, she hypes me up and makes me feel comfortable. And yeah, without her and without all my teammates, I wouldn't be where I'm at.
0: It's been said with this roster of 15, there's a lot of littles. There are 5 of you guys, so basically one third of this roster is either a libero, defensive specialist. How tough is it in the practice gym with the 5 of you, but also how tight-knit of a group are you 5?
8: I mean, yeah, it's tough knowing that there's only a couple positions out on that field, but, you know, we have like, the strongest bond. Yeah, we're called the littles, and, you know, no matter what, we're always behind each other's backs, lifting each other up, helping each other every single day. So,
0: take us through your service routine, because it's a little hard sometimes to come in off the bench rather cold, but tonight... 3-0 run, 4-0 run, added an ace, couple of multiple scoring runs for you. But just take us through the serve routine that you have, and what do you think made you so successful here tonight?
8: I've definitely tightened up on my service routine this past summer. So, you know, a couple bounces, and, you know, Coach Josh introduced us to, you know, taking deep breaths, like whatever you're serving or before the next play. So really that breath helps me focus and, you know, calms me down to help me get those runs. So.
0: Kalani High alumna, mom and dad always come to matches, your sister as well. If you've got a message for the family, what would you like to tell them?
8: Oh, yeah. Thank you guys so much for being there every single day. And without you guys, I wouldn't even be where I'm at today. So, yeah, love you.
0: Last one for you. Coming into tomorrow, be a back-to-back, taking on this same Central Arkansas squad. What are you looking for from you guys tomorrow night going in a back-to-back?
8: I think just tightening up on our mistakes. You know, today was great, but there's always room for improvement. So we're just going to sleep it off tonight and come back, and dominate.
0: 8 digs, 12 of 12 on serve receive. Got all 17 of your serves in play. So that serving routine, like you mentioned, it really paid off, and it worked out well for you here tonight. JC Miyasaki, thanks for joining us. We'll see you tomorrow night.
8: Yes. Go Bows.
0: Go Bows indeed, as Hawaii goes 3 up, 3 down, 25-12, 17, and 18 on Central Arkansas. Big thanks to JC Miyasaki for joining us here postgame. Take our final break, and we'll wrap it up here for Manoa. Bows in straight sets. They improve now to 5-2 on the season, and Hawaii, they've won 4 in a row. 25-12, 17, 18, the final scores We'll take our final break, wrap it up on the other side. 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
5: Central Arkansas goes high ball. Left side, Carnathan off the hands. One-handed save there by Leyva. Arquette on the run. Bump sets it left side. Rock high cross court. Dug back row by Hamilton. Tight to the tape. Attacked over. Hawkins the scoop. From Arquette. Pushes it out. Rock high wipes it down the line. Run through dig on the dive from Hamilton to keep it alive. Carnathan on the third touch. Save there by Leyva. Arquette. The slide, Sylvester off the soft block, can't put it down, we play on, high ball, it's tight, left side, Carnathan, access denied, Arquette along with Sylvester.
6: That's again for the Rainbow Wahine again, one of those five blocks for the Bows as again for Hawaii, 25-12, 17 and 18 here, final scores for Manoa. Again, the Bows handle the winless Sugar Bears who now drop to 0-6 on the season. Also want to thank JC Miyasaki for joining us here post-game again for her, and she mentioned, you know, looking to go play a team two consecutive times, and you expect the team that loses the opening night to come out with a little bit more energy, a little bit more fire. They got accustomed to the surroundings here tonight. Granted, there was only about 2,600 plus here in house, but again, for a team that their facility holds roughly 400, 500 max, a little bit different here playing inside a facility that holds 10,300. But again, you heard what JC was talking to us in the postgame just a few moments ago, the fact that you win 3-0, you win comfortably, but yes, there's still little things you nitpick on to try and work on to get even better, mainly on the serve receive. You were aced, the team was aced three times here tonight, just to be a little bit more cleaner, work on some of those things, some of that transition ball game. There were some unforced errors hitting wise from Hawaii. Granted, the Bows only had 13 of those hitting errors tonight, ultimately coming away with a 3-0 win, but Hawaii knows that those little things are needed to be worked on, not just against the ranked teams, the teams that are taller than them, power four teams, if you will, but just everybody in general, you wanting to get just 1% better each and every day. Hawaii takes care of business here on night number one as they defeat the Sugar Bears in straight sets again, 25-12, 17, and 18. Rainbow Wahine Volleyball brought to you by H-Camp, the Hawaii Concussion Awareness Management Program. For Central Arkansas as a team, they hit 027 23 kills, 113 swings, 20 hitting errors, 3 aces, 5 service errors. They go along with 43 digs and 4 blocks. Leading the way, Sarah Carnathan, team high 9 kills, but hit negative 053. Kennedy Martindale with 5 on 18 swings, hit 167. 9 digs, that was a team high from Olivia Kramer, the defensive specialist. But again, for Central Arkansas, it's been a worldwide tour crossing the country here 3 weeks into the season. Week 1, they were in Boulder, Colorado. Week 2, last week, they were in Oxford, Mississippi. And here in the Honolulu for week number 3. And again, don't let that slow start fool you. 2 years ago, they went 2-8 to start, finished with 16 wins, made it to the semifinal round of the conference tournament. Last year, they started the year 1-4, parlayed that into an 18-win season, a tournament title as well, and an automatic bid into the NC2A tournament. And I think if you're John Newberry, yes, there were some positive aspects here. Your outsides in your mind showed up tonight, at least kills-wise, as Martindale finished with 5. Carnathan had 9 but hit negative. And, you know, Coach told us before the match entering this week that he wanted his outsides to show up. They've been a relatively unknown and not producing a whole lot so far this season. And here in week number 3, 14 of your 23 kills came by way of your outside hitters. So the Rainbow Wahine improve now to 5-2 on the season. They have won 4 consecutive matches. Their final numbers, they're brought to you by Hawaii USA Federal Credit Union. For the Bows, they hit 288 here tonight, 47 of 118, 13 hitting errors, 3 aces, 6 service errors, 58 digs, and 5 total team blocks. Hawaii led by the reigning Mountain West Player of the Week on the offensive side, Pana Rockai, 14 of 37, hits 243, 10 digs for her. So for Rockai, 4 consecutive matches that she has stacked double-digit kills. We mentioned the digs, that gives her the double-double. Third of the season, 34th as a collegiate athlete. Miliana Sylvester started the match with 4 kills. She ends with 12. She goes 12 of 18. It's 5.56 over Sylvester. Fourth time this season, 19th of her career. She finishes with 10 or more kills. Tali Hawkins with 8 kills, hits 231, adds in 11 digs. Miley Cormier began with 5 kills in set 1. She would finish with 7. She goes 7 of 19. It's 211 and was in on a block. Rachel Purser, 5 of 13. It's 308, adds in 3 blocks as well. Adrienne Arquette, 38 assists, 1 ace, 8 digs, and 4 blocks. And for the libero, Victoria Leva, team and match high, 16 digs, as it's now her fourth time this season, 40th as a bow, with 10 or more digs. Hawaii out blocks Central Arkansas 5-4. Match that lasted 90 minutes total. Tickets issued 4,535 and through the gates tonight 2,665. See 7 total ties. 5 of those came in set number 3. 2 lead changes, 1 in set 1, the other in set number 3. But Hawaii, for the most part, was in control of each of the matches. Biggest lead for Hawaii in that opening frame, it was 21-9 before they eventually winning it 25-12. Bows in that second set parlayed a 4-0 J.C. Miyasaki run midway through, opened up that second frame. Hawaii would close out that second set on an 8-1 extended run. And after a 5-all third set, it was all Hawaii after that. They led 15-10 at the break. And then closing it out, which Hawaii has started to do a little bit better the last couple of matches in each of those sets that they have won. Hawaii closes out that third set on a 10-8 run to win it by 7, 25-18. These two teams will be back on the Terraflex tomorrow. We will wrap up our season-long and our season-opening 8-match homestand, Hawaii and Central Arkansas, on Aloha Friday. Pre-game coverage will begin at 6:45 local time, 7:05 first serve. Come on down, HawaiiAthletics.com, to get your tickets and the route on your bows, because you will not see this team for 2 weeks. They will be on the road next week in Las Vegas. They'll be back here at home to open up Mountain West Conference play against New Mexico on the 25th in 2 weeks' time. As that will about wrap things up here from Banco Arena at Stan Sheriff Center, a very special thanks to Kylie Pagood back in our ESPN studios. Always a pleasure to work with you. So for everyone here at ESPN Honolulu, I'm Tiff Wells saying aloha from Banco Arena at Stan Sheriff Center as you've been listening to another edition of Rainbow Wahine Volleyball. Final score one more time from the island. Get that broom. Bows 3, Sugar Bears 0. Until tomorrow night, round 2, Hawaii and Central Arkansas. 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
2: Good morning, and it is a good morning when it's week one in the National Football League. The NFL managing to play on both Thursday night and Friday night simultaneously. 49ers-Rams in Australia for the second game of the NFL season. I'll break it down for you. And speaking of breakdowns, well, the first game on the schedule, New England Patriots and Drake May, they were coughing up that Super Bowl rematch against the Seattle Seahawks, but there's so much more to talk about from that game. Injury updates for the Seahawks, Sam Darnold, and Patriots, A.J. Brown. Plus, the women's singles final is set at the U.S. Open and the semifinals for a show of pure dominance. But first things first, let's go to, well, if you're Kyle Shanahan, to the future, right? Otherwise known as Australia, the first regular season NFL game in Australia ever. This one taking place at the Melbourne Cricket Ground. They packed in over 100,000 fans, 100,021 to be exact. That is the seventh largest crowd in NFL history, and they got a show. It was a study in travel schedules, right? San Francisco was there for a whole week. Rams basically just got there, rolled out of bed, and headed to the stadium. But the Rams, the ones getting their nose out in front first.
3: With three tight ends and Puka Nacua, who motions from right to left. Kyren Williams is the back. They give it to him with a lead block. Kyren goes in! The first touchdown of a new season, and the first touchdown in Australia belongs to Kyren Williams and the Rams. A go-ahead score on the first snap of the second quarter. It's 6-3 LA.
2: But the case for the 49ers' immersive experience really prevailed from there.
4: Purdy straight drop from under center. Purdy loads up. Purdy throws down the middle of the field. He's got DeMarcus Robinson, and he catches it in the end zone. It's a touchdown, 49ers in Australia, and the Niners take the lead back.
2: Reigning AP NFL Defensive Player of the Year, Myles Garrett, he was making his debut for the Rams, but he might as well have not been there at all. He missed much of training camp with difficulty, recorded zero tackles. Meanwhile, the Niners just kept on rolling.
4: Purdy's under center. He takes. He wants Evans. He just puts it up. Give it to Mike. Mike's got it. He pulled it in for his first touchdown. 49ers, Mike Evans.
2: So if Garrett was nowhere to be found, Mike Evans very much making his presence felt in his 49ers debut. This one, he was winning the 50-50 ball. I mean, he's 6'5", so his presence is pretty much always there. And his advantage on a 50-50 ball, certainly he's going to get up and over. But the Niners are up 17-7 in the third after that, on their way to the 27-7 win. Brock Purdy, 25 for 34 for 205 yards passing, three touchdowns, one interception. San Francisco's defense really frustrated on the other side. NFL MVP Matthew Stafford, he went 15 of 25, just 155 yards. The Niners held the NFL's best offense of last season to all of one score. And George Kittle, he had the appropriate energy after doing something like that and doing it on the other side of the world.
5: George, hi. You guys come around the world,
6: yes,
5: to beat the Rams.
6: Yeah.
5: What does this week one win mean for you guys?
6: Oh, I mean, personally, it means the absolute world because last time I played football, I left on a cart. So to be back for week one means the world to me and my family, to be out there for the boys. As a team, I mean, what an atmosphere, one, to get a win in. The boys played well. The juice was there all day. And, I mean, anytime you can get a win versus a division opponent is always a great thing. And anytime you can beat the Rams, it's a great thing.
5: We heard a lot about this Rams defense.
6: We did.
5: Brock Purdy, though.
6: Decent.
5: What did you see from your quarterback?
6: Besides the one pass he threw into quadruple coverage to me, which I appreciate, Brock. Keep throwing those. Besides that, I mean, he just was on all day. And then, you know, I think he really took control of the game. He had that long scramble for a first down that kept us on the field for another touchdown. I mean, his confidence is soaring. I think I think he found his groove week one. Wouldn't that be nice?
5: Your defense.
6: Woo!
5: What do you think about those guys?
6: How good is Nick Bosa and Fred Warner? Wow. Secondary came to play today. I know there are a couple of PI calls, but I thought our secondary played great linebackers. Our D-line really stepped up, especially because we had two injuries in the last week. So just so proud of this and this team. Like, hey, we embraced going to Australia, 15-hour flight. We're here the whole week. It was a grind, but we did it. And I'm just proud of this team. And I think the plan that Coach Shanahan and Dustin Perry gave us, we executed it the right way.
5: This is a division win, George. You had to come a long way for it. What does it mean to start the season off with a division win?
6: The division win? Shnikes. I think we're the hardest division, you know, in the NFL. The Seahawks, Super Bowl champs, coming in. They just won last night. Rams are going to be good regardless of what this game looked like. Hopefully we stay really good. And, you know, the Cardinals, they got a new coach. You never know. But anytime you get a win in this division, it just sets you up for success later in the season.
5: We've heard a lot about the shoe. Are you going to try one on the 15-hour flight home?
6: Are you trying to set me up to get in trouble here? If we're making a new one, I'm going to try to find one in the stands. That's what I'm going to try to do.
5: Thanks, George.
6: Thank you so much. And we'll see you guys back in America. I can't wait to go home.
2: Said he can't wait to go home, but then he popped back in and said he had a great time in Australia. That was Lindsay Theory on the ground with ESPN there and George Kittle. 49ers 7-for-12 on third downs. Rams 2-for-9. If you're going to pick any stat out that could define why this game was where it was, it's that Rams lost by double digits for the first time since 2024. I'll have more from Rams head coach Sean McVay later in the hour.
7: One of the significant storylines to come out of Seattle's victory, as you undoubtedly know, five plays into the opening drive, Sam Darnold taken down by Draymond Jones.
8: At this point, we were able to rule out a fracture, so there's some more tests to be done.
7: It happened on the first drive of the year.
2: Well, there's a whole lot to talk about from night one and game one on Wednesday night. Only thing overshadowing the missed opportunity from the Patriots in their 13-10 loss to Seattle is who is going to be missing in the coming weeks after injuries really took the spotlight. Now, sources tell ESPN's Adam Schefter that the Seahawks quarterback Sam Darnold is expected to miss week two against Arizona. He was injured on that opening possession and did not return. Seahawks head coach Mike McDonald providing an update on Thursday.
9: Like, we prayed for Sam, but not like worrying, because it's just what it is. You know, we did get some results, but we're still kind of working. You know, like, it's like, look, you can, what I'm learning is, like, you can get the scan and it can tell you it's a thing until the guy's back playing. You don't know until how long it's going to be. So for me to give you a timeline right now, we're still trying to figure out what the best, like, you know, prognosis is. But the hip is intact and it's good. And it's more of like a muscle thing. Yeah, a muscle thing.
10: Okay.
9: So that's good.
10: Okay.
9: That's a good news. Now, how long that is, we don't know yet. But really, really good news. So I'm really happy for Sam. That's good. But it is painful now. I know it hasn't been an easy night for him.
2: Really, really good news. And he also felt really, really good about his team's ability to rally. So much of that centered around Drew Lock, who, if Darnold is out, is expected to start week two.
9: Oh, he's been tremendous. I mean, he operates like a starter does in terms of preparation, but like I think the chemistry and the personality of our quarterback room is one that it's very supportive of each other and also trying to bring out the best in one another. And Drew provides like a cool confidence, loose and focusedness to the whole equation, which you need. You know, you need that. I mean, on top of that, I mean, since he's got here, I just feel like he's just played really great football in practice and in the preseason. So we saw what he could do last night. And if he has to play again, then we expect the same moving forward.
2: McDonald giving that injury update first on Seattle Sports 710 AM, and then really not elaborating much else when he met with the press later in the afternoon, but certainly speaking to what Drew Lock can bring and knowing what they have in him as a backup or a QB1, should that be the way things unfold. The Patriots lost their own key player to injury on Wednesday night, though, as well. New England Patriots wide receiver A.J. Brown is expected to miss at least 4 weeks with a high ankle sprain. That is according to NFL Network's Ian Rappaport. X-rays didn't show a fracture, but Pat's coach, Mike Vrabel, he wouldn't confirm on Thursday that Brown had that high ankle sprain or not, but he said his team would be running more tests on the star wide receiver's injury.
10: No, I don't think that AJ will be running more tests, but we'll update you here next week. Wasn't able to finish the game, and we'll continue to evaluate, continue to get run tests, but I don't know if he'll be available going forward here for the next week, but we'll see. And I know he'll do everything that he can to get back as quickly as possible. And once we get the reports, then we'll figure out what the treatment plan is.
2: Pats lost the game, and according to Freddie Coleman on Freddie and Harry of ESPN Radio, they also lost when it comes to who is worse off, at least between the Seahawks and the Patriots, when it comes to the injuries from night one.
11: This injury involving Sam Darnold or the woman A.J. Brown, the Patriots, to me, the A.J. Brown injury sets back the Patriots more than Drew Lock being in there for Sam Darnold. Normally, I don't want to say that. When you lose a starting quarterback, even for a week, that's going to set you back. But based on what we saw from Drew Lock and what we saw from Drake May without A.J. Brown, the Patriots are definitely in more trouble with that A.J. Brown injury than the Seahawks would be, no matter how long, how short Sam Darnold is going to be out.
2: A lot of that, you can't help but think, is probably stemming from the fact of Drake May's fourth quarter, right? The focus is on what happened there, three fourth quarter interceptions. How concerned is Mike Vrabel on that decision-making?
10: Decision-making, and again, when you're the quarterback or you have the ball in your hand, I think those things just get magnified. And those decisions and the timings and all those other things. And we've seen Drake perform at an extremely high level, and I anticipate him continuing to do that and doing that as we move forward.
2: Now, that's in the locker room. Outside of it, how concerned is everyone else? Evan Cohen of Unsportsmanlike.
12: That's a horrible, horrible fourth quarter, and I understand it's one game, and maybe, obviously, we shouldn't be overreacting to one game, but that should not happen with a guy that was a runner-up in the MVP last year. Matthew Stafford would not have that fourth quarter as the actual MVP last year. That was awful.
2: All right, so, differing opinions. 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Let's go to some baseball now. Aaron Judge back out of the lineup for New York. No cause for alarm as to be expected. He returned from injury, played two games. This was a planned day off as he still ramps up, recovers from injury. But it seemed to be this kind of one in, one out policy in New York. Anthony Volpe made his return to the majors as Jazz Chisholm was now placed on the IL. So Volpe instead playing at second base with Chisholm out, but what we're focusing on is the big bat he brought back.
13: Right field, brought back, turning, looking, see ya! How about that, a grand slam? What a return to the big leagues for Anthony Volpe! You can't ride it any better than that.
2: Can't ride it any better than that on Yes Network. Volpe's second career grand slam. He had a career high 5 runs. Here he is after the game.
14: Anthony, we're hearing the Volpe chants right there. Just what does this fan support mean to you right now?
15: It means the world. Best fans in the world for sure. So pretty crazy.
14: Hey, when you stepped on the field tonight, what a return to the lineup. Was it just another game for you or was there some added emotion?
15: These are big games for us. I was right into the mix, and I just want to try to contribute.
14: Right into the mix, indeed. Your third hit of the evening, a grand slam in that seventh inning. Can you describe rounding the bases and going back to that dugout, being greeted by your teammates as they're celebrating you?
15: Just amazing feeling. Had a good approach and just try to take advantage, but that's what it's all about, so why you do it.
14: What'd you think of the curtain call?
15: I don't know.
14: Hey, we spoke before the game about how hard you had worked down in the minors to try to get yourself in a position to get back up here. 5 RBIs, a new career high. Just how validating is a night like this for you?
15: I don't know if it's validating, but It took a lot, and it's going to keep taking a lot. And I think that's my mindset. Definitely no finish lines, and we got a lot of big games coming up, so just keep going.
14: I know those guys love you in that clubhouse. Just what is it like to be back and to be around it again and to be a part of it here?
15: Yeah, it's amazing. It's why you play. It's why you work so hard, and to be part of teams like this.
14: Anthony, congratulations.
15: Thank you.
2: Anthony Volpe on Yes Network. Yankees trying to catch the Tampa Bay Rays in the AL East. They got a little bit of help this evening. Braves beat the Rays 3-1. So now they only have that 3-game lead in the AL East. Still ahead, though, the spotlight is on Arthur Ashe Stadium in New York. Women's semifinal action from the U.S. Open. And an historic night for one top 10 team on the college football gridiron.
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1: What an absolute treat of an evening at the U.S. Open, leading to what will be an exceptional women's singles final on Saturday. Semifinals at Arthur Ashe Stadium. Game on Thursday night, and for the first time since 1975, all four top seeds in the women's bracket have reached that women's singles semifinal at the U.S. Open.
2: Game, set match, Sabalenka, by 2-6-11, 7-5-16.
3: Arina Sabalenka is into another U.S. Open championship match. And boy, oh boy.
1: Boy, oh boy. Girl, oh girl, right? Arina Sabalenka one step closer to a three-peat. The two-time defending champ dominant against American Jess Fagula, winning in straight sets to advance to her fourth straight U.S. Open final.
4: Yeah, no complaints. I'm just super happy that I was able to pull out such tennis. Last match I played against Jessica, it was almost impossible for me to get the win. So I'm super happy that I was able to play such tennis in front of you all. Thank you for the atmosphere and honestly, guys, you're the best. Your respect to me is priceless, and I really appreciate that. I know that you wanted her to win, it's obvious, but thank you for being so respectful to me. Thank you. Love you guys. Thank you.
5: What felt different about this match, and how were you able to play so well for the entirety of it?
4: I don't know. I was so desperate to the win. I wanted it badly, and I was just trying to focus on myself. And guys, look at my box. I couldn't fail in front of all of those legends, beautiful girls, the best people, and my team, of course. I love you guys.
1: The crowd may have been pulling for Jess Fagula, but she knew that she had plenty of fans in that box rooting for her. So would Sabalenka be meeting Kazakhstan's Elena Rybakina or the American who beat her back in 2023 in Coco Gauff?
6: That books her ticket to a first U.S. Open final.
1: So here's what you're set up for on Saturday. You get the current WTA number one in Arina Sabalenka, and then the soon-to-be world number one in Rybakina. Because here's what happened earlier this week. Rybakina unseated Sabalenka after a 99-week run. That will take effect on Monday. We'll see that in the standings. But when it comes to the title at the U.S. Open, that is still TBD. We're set up for a 1-2 in so many more ways than just that one. All right, let's go back to the gridiron. A record-setting night at the U. Number 7, Miami, hosting Florida A&M.
7: 7-0 Miami. Mensah in the backfield, his first pass of the night. Well taken care of, looks deep, lets it go deep. He's got Josh Moore out there on the money, into the end zone. Touchdown, Miami! 55 yards for the touchdown.
1: That was one of 11 touchdowns on the night for the Miami Hurricanes. 9 different players found the back of the end zone, right? Miami, 77 points, ties a program record. They had 856 yards. That's a program record. And they did not face a third down in the first half. Second team since at least 2000 to not face a third down in a first half, along with who else but 2010 Alabama.
8: Yeah, not all the time you get a second chance to play another team after a,

0: a rough loss. So we're all excited for the opportunity. I think we all grown mentally, physically, and we're excited.
1: All right. Well, we gave you a blowout, right? But if you're looking to circle one college football game this weekend, it's that top five matchup of number four, Texas, hosting number one, the Ohio State. It's a rematch of QB talent of Arch Manning and Julian Sayin.
2: You know, I just think you see the level of confidence that both guys are playing with. I think what you notice is the presence in the pocket. I think you notice their confidence to use their legs. You saw Julian do it last week. He tucked it and scored a touchdown. I just think the confidence both guys deliver the ball with accuracy. You can see the trust and timing. And so pretty drastic difference, you know, of the two players now the second time around going up against one another. So should be pretty high-level quarterback play Saturday.
0: Yeah, I feel like I'm a year better. Anytime you go throughout a season, get reps, get game experience, then a whole offseason to get better and a game last week, I feel like I'm a year better.
1: Arch Manning, a year better and a second chance Saturday, 7:30 Eastern. 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And tune in for college football action tomorrow as the Michigan Wolverines host the Oklahoma Sooners. 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
1: The women's final is set at the U.S. Open. Arina Sabalenka will go for a three-peat after defeating American Jessica Pegula in straight sets in the first semifinal of the night, while soon-to-be world number one Elena Rybakina rallied past Coco Gauff in three, setting up a one-versus-two final in the bracket and in the WTA rankings. Good news and bad news from game one on the NFL schedule. Seahawks QB Sam Darnold is expected to miss week two with a hip injury, but the team is optimistic that that will be all. The Patriots, on the other hand, are expected to be without A.J. Brown for 4 weeks. NFL Network's Ian Rappaport reporting he sustained a high ankle sprain in that week one game. But week one does roll on, and in this case, it's down under. Game two on the schedule, the San Francisco 49ers and the Los Angeles Rams meeting for the first ever NFL regular season game in Australia.
2: Second down here for Purdy. He is in the shotgun. He takes the snap. He's got a good pocket. Now he's going to escape it out to the right. Throw on the run. End zone! Debo brought it down! He throws the ball way into the stands with another touchdown! 49ers!
1: KNBR on the call. One of three touchdowns from Brock Purdy in the air, but he was very quick to give the credit to his defense.
3: Yeah, I think, obviously shout out to our defense, getting that stop, that was huge. I think that was a turning point in the game, just with momentum and everything. But first off, getting out of the backed up situation was clutch for Luke Farrell to have that catch and getting us out of there. And then after that, yeah, I think Kyle was doing a great job with dialing up the right play calls and obviously not being aware of when we want to, you know, take a shot and go deep and stuff, but the defense was giving us, you know, our one and twos in the progression, so just trying to take that. And then obviously when it wasn't there, I think that was the time of the game where I started using my legs a little bit. And then guys did a great job on the scramble drill, obviously hitting Debo late. So, but like I said, man, that all started with our defense and getting the stop and for us to create the momentum that we needed to finish out that game.
1: Rams head coach Sean McVay would have to agree in that situation, saying they could never get into a rhythm. Here's what McVay had to say after the loss.
4: I didn't do nearly a good enough job. This is a humbling day for us, and this will define us only if we allow it to. And today was one of those days, and you know, I always look inside out. I didn't do a good enough job getting us ready to go. There were some opportunities where maybe the game could have flipped, but they deserve the win. They were ready to go, and we'll look at it. We'll see where we can improve and be better moving forward. But this is a good, humbling day. This is where what can sometimes happen in sports. I love this locker room. And, you know, the first thing that I'm going to look at is myself, and I have to do a better job for our group collectively, with our coaches, with our players, and we'll look at this film. And we'll get back to work, because clearly that's obviously what we've got to do. And sometimes sports can humble you. And today was one of those days. I make no excuses. And, you know, whether you want to say it's about travel, whatever, we just weren't good enough in that window. I didn't coach good enough. And we'll look at it and we'll move forward. And that's where we're at right now. But it was a great atmosphere. Give credit to the 49ers. They deserve it. And we're 0-1 and we'll move forward.
1: Whether you want to say it's about travel or whatever, but this was a study in travel schedules. You have the 49ers who hopped on a plane a week ago and spent the week training and practicing on the other side of the world. And then you have the Rams who basically hopped on a plane a moment ago and showed up. So yes, travel schedules or whatever, but in hindsight, would he make a change?
4: I don't believe that's why we didn't play well enough. I really don't. Listen, I'm more than comfortable with that's something that I'll always make decisions that I think are best for the football team. It's easy in hindsight to be able to say it was a miss, but those are responsibilities that, you know, I'll take. And then you try to be able to look at it. I'll always look at myself inside out and figure out where I can improve. Today was really just not good enough.
1: Much more than just the travel schedule, right? One of the main quarterback battles on the preseason was out of Atlanta. Would it be Tua Tagovailoa or Michael Penix Jr.? Or really, could it be surprise option number three in Cooper Rush? Tagovailoa was named the week one starter on Monday, but as of Thursday, he is now considered day-to-day. He sustained an oblique injury in practice on Thursday. That is according to NFL Network's Ian Rapoport. So it was veteran quarterback Rush leading those first team reps the rest of that practice.
5: Yeah, you just got to stay ready. I mean, some weeks you might not have any reps. So having reps today helps you get ready, whether you're starting or not on a Sunday. So I'll take advantage of those either way. So the mindset, the prep really never changes. The only thing that changes is that I think you get more prepared because you get practice. You get reps, you get walk-through reps. I think it helps a lot.
1: There's been so much conversation about who's already injured, who is injured before this even starts, but how about who is coming back from injury? In this case, let's talk about Chiefs quarterback Patrick Mahomes, and he said he expects to be back without any limitations.
6: I think he's geared up and ready to go. He's taking every rep with the one offense and done a nice job with it. So now it's just a matter of getting out there and playing.
1: Andy Reid, Chiefs head coach there, spent the past 9 months, Mahomes did, rehabbing and recovering from the surgery that repaired that torn ACL and LCL in his left knee. That injury was back on December 14th. Now, since the Chiefs began their training camp 7 weeks ago, Mahomes, he has been a part of all of it, working to improve his mobility and has not missed any practices. Now, here's what Mahomes had to say.
7: You got to go out there and be yourself. Like, I've built up the strength. I've built up all the days of rehab so that I can be myself. You know, I'm gonna keep myself out of harm's way like I always will. Not try to take big hits and stuff like that. But I'm a competitor. I signed up for this, and I'm gonna go out there and play football. And I think that's how I've always rolled, no matter what it is. And that's how I'll probably roll the rest of my career.
1: Reid has said it before. He said it again on Thursday that the game plan on offense will not look any different from previous season opening games with Mahomes. And Mahomes says, I'm a competitor. I signed up for this. I'm going to go out there and play football. That's how I've always rolled, no matter what it is. Now, will Malik Nabers be ready to go for the New York Giants in week one on Sunday Night Football against the Dallas Cowboys? The third-year receiver says that decision, well, it's up to him. And 2 days out from the opener, if he has decided, he's not telling anyone. Nabers has been sidelined since he tore his ACL in week four of last season.
8: You know, I grinded, you know, prayed hard, you know, put in consistent amount of work, early mornings, you know, late nights. So, you know, I put in the work. And I've did everything that I can to, you know, be in this position right now, and be able to make the decision to, you know, to play her, you know, or to not play. You know, and if I am out there, you know, I put in a great amount of work to know that, you know, I'm able to play and I'm able to do exactly what I know I can do, you know, and will do. So, you know, just, you know, having that faith and, you know, taking it over.
1: Nabers says, though, this decision is not about keeping the Cowboys guessing. Said he's been waiting to play for so long, but he wants to make sure he's ready to go at 100%. And ultimately, that this decision isn't made with him just wanting to get back out on the field and itching to get back, but it's made thinking about his career longevity as well. So as for that week one opponent for the New York Football Giants, it is the Dallas Cowboys. And ask CeeDee Lamb, they have one goal in mind.
9: I feel like every day, we don't talk about it every day. That's just the end goal every day. And I feel like once we all understand the end goal, we're going to put the right preparation in every single day and just continue to build off that.
1: All right. Well, they did miss the playoffs the past 2 years, so there's a little bit between now and then. Only way that that is going to happen, though, is if the Cowboys defense is nothing like it has been in recent memory. The bar is pretty low for that, but QB Dak Prescott, his confidence is high.
10: This is a new team. It's a new identity. I guess once Sunday comes, they can put last year and all the comparisons behind, but you just look at the personality of that defense from a different play caller to the personnel is different. And just the way they attack and what they've been doing just throughout training camp and practice making it hard on us, I don't think it's necessarily fair to compare them to last year's defense or, you know, for them to be battling that stigma. They have their own identity, and I'm excited for them to show it this Sunday.
1: Sunday night football, Giants, Cowboys.
11: This will be the third time Josh Allen has faced Houston since DeMeco Ryans became the head coach. 0-2 in those games.
12: Want to help our team win a football game? They're going to make it tough for us.
13: Until the Bills play a clean game, yeah. I'm banking on this defense once again having their number.
1: Well, for the third time in three seasons, the Buffalo Bills will meet the Houston Texans in Texas. And history does not favor the Bills in these situations. They've dropped each of their last five regular season meetings with Houston in the Lone Star State. And when it comes to the Texans, they are leaning in on some of the other things that make Texas noteworthy. One being, well, being ready to launch.
14: You know, it started with the NASA buildup, with NASA being in our backyard here in Houston. Just really wanted to tie the two together, right? Because Houston is about community. Houston is about us being together. So it was a really good way to correlate us preparing, right, for training camp, getting ready, just like Artemis II, they prepared, they got ready. It took them time, right, for that buildup and for that moment. And now, you know, come Sunday, it's time for the takeoff. And that's the next part of the message, right? How are we taking off on Sunday?
1: I'm sorry for what's about to come next, but it just has to. Houston doesn't want any problems, right? All right. We're all going to move on past from that. It's from space to time and space. We are all adjusting to the start of a new season, right? Just ask Bengals wide receiver Ja'Marr Chase.
15: Well, I'm finding out the games at 1 o'clock. I don't like that, to be honest. I do not like playing at 1 o'clock games. So that means I got to wake up a little earlier than usual.
16: When did you find this out?
15: Today.
16: The first seven are all.
15: Yes, I've heard too. Yeah.
16: So what's your wake up call?
15: I don't have a wake up call, but I'm about to make one now. Yeah.
17: Hold on. The game's been on the schedule for a long time. How did
15: that don't mean I'm looking at the schedule.
17: So you like, when it says hurry up.
15: At the end of the day, my job is to work, not the schedule. I'm not worried about the schedule. At the end of the day, they got to worry about us too. So I'm worried about when they get hit.
1: Man, the 49ers and Rams played on Thursday and Friday at the same time somehow, and he's not sure about a 1 o'clock game, but we'll tell you right now, Bengals host the Tampa Bay Buccaneers at 1 o'clock on Sunday. And you can tune in for college football action tomorrow as the Texas A&M Aggies host the Arizona State Sun Devils. 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So the Yankees beat the Rockies 10-2. They're trying to catch the Tampa Bay Rays in the AL East race, who were trying to catch the Atlanta Braves on Thursday.
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21: Hey, it's Evan Cohen. 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
1: 1-2, comebacker, base hit, and kicked off a second base, goes into center field. It's a 2-RBI single. Ha-Sung Kim coming through. He's fired up, and so are the fans. It's 3-0 Braves. A gigantic lift for a team that had been in a famine at the plate. And their first multiple run inning since Sunday.
2: Well, there's your unlikely hero. Ha-Sung Kim's batting average now up to a monstrous 126, sat on 680, the fan. And the Braves beat the Rays 3-1, deny them a chance to be the first team to clinch a playoff spot. And, by the way, they helped the Yankees move within three games of the AL East. The Braves then maintaining that lead in the NL East over the Phillies with some help from the Houston Astros. 2-1 win over the Phils. The Phillies fall four games back on the Braves. We all keeping up right now. Great. Rangers chasing Houston in the AL West. Jacob DeGrom retired his first 15 batters and struck out 12 for his highest total since 2022. But when the Rangers went to their bullpen, Julio Rodriguez saw his moment.
3: They've traded Jacobs. This one working out better for the Mariners. Here's the pitch. Swung on. Blasted. Left field. On its way. Sail away. Julio. Into the Rangers bullpen. A rocket of a blast for Julio. And the Mariners have taken the lead with one swing.
2: Go ahead. 3-run home run in a 4-run seventh. Lifted the Seattle Mariners over the Texas Rangers 4-3. Now Texas dropping three games behind AL West leading Houston and two games back for the American League wild card spot. Seattle trails by five games for that last wild card spot. And don't look now because we're just talking about wild cards, but the Pirates on a four-game win streak. Pittsburgh beat the Chicago White Sox 2-0. In NBA news, the U.S. Department of Justice is reportedly investigating the LA Clippers for circumventing the NBA's salary cap to pay Kawhi Leonard. That's according to the New York Times. The NBA already issued a severe punishment. That was the loss of five future first-round draft picks, a $30 million fine, and a year suspension for owner Steve Ballmer. Now the U.S. Attorney's Office for the Eastern District of New York in Brooklyn, they're getting involved as well. Team USA women's basketball is on to the FIBA World Cup semifinals. They crushed Hungary 108-56 in Berlin. That is 70 straight wins for the Americans across both the Olympics and FIBA World Cup play. It's 34 if you're only counting World Cup games. That streak, though, either way, goes back to 2006. 108 points. Ties a U.S. record for most points in a World Cup knockout game, matching a total set back in 1986. Nafisa Collier, she led the way with her own career-high 19 points. That's a career-high in a global championship, if you can keep in tabs on the WNBA and want to fact-check me. All 12 Americans scored, though, and everyone played at least 10 minutes. Coach Carol Lawson says the team's chemistry, it's continuing to build. After 10 days together, this is an extremely new team. You have a lot of new faces in Angel Reese and Caitlin Clark and Paige Beckers, young people getting involved. They've had 10 days together, and they're putting up a 108-56 win. Next up for them, it's Spain on Saturday in the semifinals. And before you say everything is smooth sailing, Spain made a statement on Thursday as well. They beat Australia 89-66. This is only the second time in the last nine World Cups that Australia has failed to reach the semifinals. But we've got Nafisa Collier after her career high on Team USA.
4: Well, I just remember we had 30 assists. We were moving the ball a lot. It was a one-on-one. We were looking for a great shot, not just a good shot. And so when we play that way, it's really fun. Just each practice, we try to take advantage and build the chemistry each game. And it feels like we're getting better each game. So just making the most, communicating as much as we can. Really over talking helps with that because we didn't have the time to come together like a lot of teams. Each game we're trying to build that, get better so that we're playing our peak basketball and hopefully the championship game. And I feel like today was a really good one for us. We worked on some defensive schemes that we wanted to get better at, some offensive stuff that we wanted to clean up. And so I feel like we went out and executed that.
2: On to Spain on Saturday in the semifinals. Well, from baseball to football to college football, a lot to keep track of. Here's your top sound for the night.
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0: Number 5.
2: Anthony Volpe returns in grand fashion as the Yankees rout the Rockies on Yes Network.
7: Right field. Brought back. Turning. Looking. See ya. How about that? A grand slam. What a return to the big leagues for Anthony Volpe. You can't run it any better than that.
0: Number 4.
2: A go-ahead three-run blast from Julio Rodriguez leads the Mariners to victory over the Rangers. Seattle Sports, 7:10 a.m.
3: They've traded Jacobs. This one working out better for the Mariners. Here's the pitch. Swung on. Blasted. Left field. On its way. Sail away. Julio. Into the Rangers bullpen. A rocket of a blast for Julio. And the Mariners have taken the lead with one swing.
0: Number 3.
2: In Miami, Hurricanes quarterback Darian Mensah launches a 55-yard strike to Joshua Moore in their dominating 77-7 win over Florida A&M. 104.3 WQAM.
8: 7-0 Miami. Mensah in the backfield. His first pass of the night. Well taken care of. Looks deep. Lets it go deep. He's got Josh Moore out there on the money. Into the end zone. Touchdown, Miami. 55 yards for the touchdown.
0: Number 2.
2: Cam Smith had a series to remember in Philly as his ninth inning solo homer carries the Astros to victory against the Phils. KBME 790 AM.
3: 1-1 game, top of the ninth. One out, no one on for the Astros. Pitch on the way, and Cam hits it in the air out to left center and deep. Hill is back, looking up. See you later! Three games in Philly, three home runs for Cam Smith. This one puts these Astros up 2-1.
0: Number 1.
2: And finally, in Australia, veteran wideout Mike Evans finding the end zone in his 49ers debut. KNBR.
3: Purdy's under center. He takes. He wants Evans. He just puts it up. Give it to Mike. Mike's got it. He pulled it in for his first touchdown. 49ers. Mike Evans.
2: Week 1 of the NFL season will keep on rolling, but who's out before it even begins? Coming up in the next hour, I've got injury updates heading into that first Sunday of the NFL season, but I'm not here just to bring you bad news. I'll also tell you who will be back after a long recovery. Plus, I'll take you through an absolute treat of an evening at Arthur Ashe Stadium at the U.S. Open. The women's singles finals are set after a pair of stellar finals. Who was coming out on top and how we ended up with this matchup. Not to mention there is history on the college football gridiron and the race in the wild card is getting really tight. We'll take you through the whole thing ahead in Sports Center all night. 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
19: 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If he's a backup, you can't have Tua as the backup. I think they're a mess. And I think it is on the board that by the end of the season, neither Tua nor Michael Penix Jr. are the starters for this team.
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0: 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The NFL heads to a land down under in an NFC West clash between the 49ers and Rams.
21: Purdy loads up. Purdy throws down the middle of the field. He's got DeMarcus Robinson, and he catches it in the end zone.
0: Women's semifinal action takes place at the U.S. Open.
22: I was so desperate to the win. I wanted it badly, and I was just trying to focus on myself. And then, guys, look at my box. I couldn't fail in front of all of those legends.
0: Can the Rays pull out the brooms in Atlanta?
23: As the ball hit high in the air, fairly deep to right, Acuna turns, looks, and it is gone.
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24: I don't know if he'll be available going forward here for the next week, but we'll see. And, I know he'll do everything that he can to get back as quickly as possible. And once we get the reports, then we'll figure out what the treatment plan is.
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2: Good morning, and it is a good morning when it's week one in the National Football League. The NFL managing to play on both Thursday night and Friday night simultaneously. 49ers-Rams in Australia for the second game of the NFL season. I'll break it down for you. And speaking of breakdowns, well, the first game on the schedule, New England Patriots and Drake May, they were coughing up that Super Bowl rematch against the Seattle Seahawks, but there's so much more to talk about from that game. Injury updates for the Seahawks, Sam Darnold, and Patriots, A.J. Brown. Plus, the women's singles final is set at the U.S. Open and the semifinals for a show of pure dominance. But first things first, let's go to, well, if you're Kyle Shanahan, to the future, right? Otherwise known as Australia, the first regular season NFL game in Australia. ever, this one taking place at the Melvin Cricket Ground. They packed in over 100,000 fans, 100,021 to be exact. That is the seventh largest crowd in NFL history, and they got a show. It was a study in travel schedules, right? San Francisco was there for a whole week. Rams basically just got there, rolled out of bed, and headed to the stadium. But the Rams, the ones getting their nose out in front first.
1: With three tight ends and Puka Nacua, who motions from right to left. Kyren Williams is the back. They give it to him with a lead block. Kyren goes in! The first touchdown of a new season. And the first touchdown in Australia belongs to Kyren Williams and the Rams. A go-ahead score on the first snap of the second quarter. It's 6-3 LA.
2: But the case for the 49ers' immersive experience really prevailed from there.
21: Purdy straight drop from under center. Purdy loads up. Purdy throws down the middle of the field. He's got DeMarcus Robinson, and he catches it in the end zone. It's a touchdown, 49ers in Australia, and the Niners take the lead back.
2: Reigning AP NFL Defensive Player of the Year, Myles Garrett, he was making his debut for the Rams, but he might as well have not been there at all. He missed much of training camp with difficulty, recorded zero tackles. Meanwhile, the Niners just kept on rolling.
21: Purdy's under center. He takes. He wants Evans. He just puts it up. Give it to Mike. Mike's got it. He pulled it in for his first touchdown. 49ers, Mike Evans.
2: So if Garrett was nowhere to be found, Mike Evans very much making his presence felt in his 49ers debut. This one, he was winning the 50-50 ball. I mean, he's 6'5", so his presence is pretty much always there. And his advantage on a 50-50 ball, certainly he's going to get up and over. But the Niners are up 17-7 in the third after that, on their way to the 27-7 win. Brock Purdy, 25 for 34 for 205 yards passing, three touchdowns, one interception. San Francisco's defense really frustrated on the other side. NFL MVP Matthew Stafford, he went 15 of 25, just 155 yards. The Niners held the NFL's best offense of last season to all of one score. And George Kittle, he had the appropriate energy after doing something like that and doing it on the other side of the world.
4: George, Hi. You guys come around the world
5: yes.
4: to beat the Rams.
5: Yeah.
4: What does this week one win mean for you guys?
5: Oh, I mean, personally, it means the absolute world because last time I played football, I left on a cart. So to be back for week one means the world to me and my family, to be out there for the boys. As a team, I mean, what an atmosphere, one, to get a win in. The boys played well. The juice was there all day. And, I mean, anytime you can get a win versus a division opponent is always a great thing. And anytime you can beat the Rams, it's a great thing.
4: We heard a lot about this Rams defense.
5: We did.
4: Brock Purdy, though.
5: Decent.
4: What did you see from your quarterback?
5: Besides the one pass he threw into quadruple coverage to me, which I appreciate, Brock, keep throwing those. Besides that, I mean, he just was on all day. And then, you know, I think he really took control of the game. He had that long scramble for a first down that kept us on the field for another touchdown. I mean, his confidence is soaring. I think he found his groove week one. Wouldn't that be nice?
4: Your defense.
5: Woo!
4: What do you think about those guys?
5: How good is Nick Bosa and Fred Warner? Wow. Secondary came to play today. I know there are a couple of PI calls, but I thought our secondary played great linebackers. Our D-line really stepped up, especially because we had two injuries in the last week. So just so proud of this and this team. Like, hey, we embraced going to Australia, 15-hour flight. We're here the whole week. It was a grind, but we did it. And I'm just proud of this team. And I think the plan that Coach Shanahan and Dustin Perry gave us, we executed it the right way.
4: A division win, George. You had to come a long way for it. What does it mean to start the season off with a division win?
5: The division win? Shnikes. I think we're the hardest division, you know, in the NFL. The Seahawks, Super Bowl champs coming in. They just won last night. Rams are going to be good regardless of what this game looked like. Hopefully we stay really good. And, you know, the Cardinals, they got a new coach. You never know. But anytime you get a win in this division, it just sets you up for success later in the season.
4: We've heard a lot about the shoe. Are you going to try one on the 15-hour flight home?
5: Are you trying to set me up to get in trouble here? If wherever I can do one, I'm going to try to find one in the stands. That's what I'm going to try to do.
4: Thanks, George.
5: Thank you so much. And we'll see you guys back in America. I can't wait to go home.
2: said he can't wait to go home, but then he popped back in and said he had a great time in Australia. That was Lindsay Theory on the ground with ESPN there and George Kittle. 49ers 7-for-12 on third downs. Rams 2-for-9. If you're going to pick any stat out that could define why this game was where it was, it's that Rams lost by double digits for the first time since 2024. I'll have more from Rams head coach Sean McVay later in the hour.
3: One of the significant storylines to come out of Seattle's victory, as you undoubtedly know, five plays into the opening drive, Sam Darnold taken down by Draymond Jones.
7: At this point, we were able to rule out a fracture, so there's some more tests to be done.
3: It happened on the first drive of the year.
2: Well, there's a whole lot to talk about from night one and game one on Wednesday night. Only thing overshadowing the missed opportunity from the Patriots in their 13-10 loss to Seattle is who is going to be missing in the coming weeks after injuries really took the spotlight. Now, sources tell ESPN's Adam Schefter that the Seahawks quarterback Sam Darnold is expected to miss week two against Arizona. He was injured on that opening possession and did not return. Seahawks head coach Mike McDonald providing an update on Thursday.
8: Like, we're praying for Sam, but not like worrying, because it's just what it is, you know. We did get some results, but we're still kind of working. You know, like, it's like, look, you can, what I'm learning is, like, you can get the scan and it can tell you it's a thing until the guy's back playing. You don't know until how long it's going to be. So for me to give you a timeline right now, we're still trying to figure out what the best, like, you know, prognosis is. But the hip is intact and it's good. And it's more of like a muscle thing. Yeah, muscle thing.
9: Okay.
8: So that's good.
9: Okay.
8: That's a good news. Now, how long that is, we don't know yet, but really, really good news. So I'm really happy for Sam. That's good. But it is painful now. I know it hasn't been an easy night for him.
2: Really, really good news. And he also felt really, really good about his team's ability to rally. So much of that centered around Drew Locke, who, if Darnold is out, is expected to start week two.
8: Oh, he's been tremendous. I mean, he operates like a starter does in terms of preparation, but like I think the chemistry and the personality of our quarterback room is one that it's very supportive of each other and also trying to bring out the best in one another. And Drew provides like a cool confidence, loose and focusedness to the whole equation, which you need. You know, you need that. I mean, on top of that, I mean, since he's got here, I just feel like he's just played really great football in practice and in the preseason. So we saw what he could do last night. If he has to play again, then we expect the same moving forward.
2: McDonald giving that injury update first on Seattle Sports 710 AM and then really not elaborating much else when he met with the press later in the afternoon, but certainly speaking to what Drew Locke can bring and knowing what they have in him as a backup or a QB1 should that be the way things unfold. The Patriots lost their own key player to injury on Wednesday night, though, as well. New England Patriots wide receiver A.J. Brown is expected to miss at least 4 weeks with a high ankle sprain. That is according to NFL Network's Ian Rapoport. X-rays didn't show a fracture, but Pats coach Mike Vrabel, he wouldn't confirm on Thursday that Brown had that high ankle sprain or not, but he said his team would be running more tests on the star wide receiver's injury.
12: No, I don't think that AJ will be, you know, running more tests, but we'll update you here next week. Wasn't able to finish the game, and you know, we'll continue to evaluate, continue to get run tests, but you know, I don't know if he'll be available going forward here for the next week, but we'll see. And you know, I know he'll do everything that he can to get back as quickly as possible. And once we get the reports, then we'll figure out what the treatment plan is.
2: Pats lost the game, and according to Freddie Coleman on Freddie and Harry of ESPN Radio, they also lost when it comes to who is worse off, at least between the Seahawks and the Patriots, when it comes to the injuries from night one.
25: This injury involving Sam Darnold or the one with A.J. Brown with the Patriots, to me, the A.J. Brown injury sets back the Patriots more than Drew Locke being in there for Sam Darnold. Normally, I don't want to say that. When you lose a starting quarterback, even for a week, that's going to set you back. But based on what we saw from Drew Locke and what we saw from Drake May without A.J. Brown, the Patriots are definitely in more trouble with that A.J. Brown injury than the Seahawks would be, no matter how long, how short Sam Darnold is going to be out.
2: A lot of that, you can't help but think, is probably stemming from the fact of Drake May's fourth quarter, right? The focus is on what happened there, three fourth quarter interceptions. How concerned is Mike Vrabel on that decision-making?
12: You know, decision-making, and again, when you're the quarterback or you have the ball in your hand, I think those things just get magnified, you know, those decisions and the timings and all those other things. And we've seen Drake perform at an extremely high level, and I anticipate him continuing to do that and doing that as we move forward.
2: Now, that's in the locker room. Outside of it, how concerned is everyone else? Evan Cohen of Unsportsmanlike.
19: That's a horrible, horrible fourth quarter. And I understand it's one game. And maybe, obviously, we shouldn't be overreacting to one game. But that should not happen with a guy that was a runner-up in the MVP last year. Matthew Stafford would not have that fourth quarter as the actual MVP last year. That was awful.
2: All right, so, you know, differing opinions. Well, you're listening to SportsCenter All Night here on ESPN Radio, the ESPN Radio app, and Sirius XM Channel 80. Let's go to some baseball now. Aaron Judge back out of the lineup for New York. No cause for alarm, as to be expected. He returned from injury, played two games. This was a planned day off as he still ramps up, recovers from injury. But it seemed to be this kind of one-in, one-out policy in New York. Anthony Volpe made his return to the majors as Jazz Chisholm was now placed on the IL. So Volpe instead playing at second base with Chisholm out. But what we're focusing on is the big bat he brought back. Can't write it any better than that. On Yes Network, Volpe's second career grand slam. He had a career high 5 runs. Here he is after the game.
6: Anthony, we're hearing the Volpe chants right there. Just what does this fan support mean to you right now?
9: Yeah, I mean, it means the world. Best fans in the world for sure. So pretty crazy.
6: Hey, when you stepped on the field tonight, what a return to the lineup. Was it just another game for you, or was there some added emotion?
9: No, I mean, these are big games for us. I was right into the mix, and I just wanted to try to contribute.
6: Right into the mix, indeed. Your third hit of the evening, a grand slam in that seventh inning. Can you describe rounding the bases and going back to that dugout, being greeted by your teammates as they're celebrating you?
9: Yeah, I mean, just amazing feeling. Had a good approach and just try to take advantage, but and that's what it's all about. So why you do it?
6: What'd you think of the curtain call?
9: I don't know.
6: Hey, we spoke before the game about how hard you had worked down in the minors to try to get yourself in a position to get back up here. 5 RBIs, a new career high. Just how validating is a night like this for you?
9: No, I don't know if it's validating, but it took a lot, and it's going to keep taking a lot. And I think that's my mindset. Definitely no finish lines, and we got a lot of big games coming up, so just keep going.
6: I know those guys love you in that clubhouse. Just what is it like to be back and to be around it again and to be a part of it here?
9: Yeah, it's amazing. It's why you play. It's why you work so hard, and to be part of teams like this.
6: Anthony, congratulations.
9: Thank you.
2: Anthony Volpe on Yes Network. Yankees trying to catch the Tampa Bay Rays in the AL East. They got a little bit of help this evening. Braves beat the Rays 3-1. So now they only have that 3-game lead in the AL East. Still ahead, though, the spotlight is on Arthur Ashe Stadium in New York. Women's semifinal action from the U.S. Open. And an historic night for one top 10 team on the college football gridiron.
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15: My guess is that there was probably more than a half a second to a second and a half left on the clock at the end of the Michigan game based on what we've traditionally seen, the drift between the camera and the graphic. As much as I hate to say it, Michigan deserved the second shot. So all in all, Mike Tomlin once said here on this program he's not going to apologize for winning. I'm not doing that either. It stunk, the whole thing. Michigan didn't cheat, and the kids should go celebrate as much as they want.
16: We're not going to apologize for winning.
15: Me too.
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25: I think the Seattle Seahawks, HD, they're the one team that, in my opinion, is going to be having the most motivation because nobody has talked about them all offseason. Everybody's talking about the Rams, A.J. Brown going to the Patriots. Everybody else is having a part of that NFL conversation.

0: U.S. Open, leading to what will be an exceptional women's singles final on Saturday. Semifinals at Arthur Ashe Stadium. Game on Thursday night, and for the first time since 1975, all four top seeds in the women's bracket have reached that women's singles semifinal at the U.S. Open.
1: Southern match, Sabalenka by Kristina Navratilova, 7-5, 6-16.
2: Arina Sabalenka is into another U.S. Open championship match. And boy, oh boy.
0: Boy, oh boy. Girl, oh girl, right? Arina Sabalenka one step closer to a three-peat. The two-time defending champ dominant against American Jess Fagula, winning in straight sets to advance to her fourth straight U.S. Open final.
3: No complaints. I'm just super happy that I was able to pull out such tennis. Last match I played against Jessica, it was almost impossible for me to get the win. So I'm super happy that I was able to play such tennis in front of you all. Thank you for the atmosphere and honestly, guys, you're the best. Your respect to me is priceless, and I really appreciate that you. I know that you wanted her to win. It's obvious, but thank you for being so respectful to me. Thank you. Love you guys. Thank you.
4: What felt different about this match, and how were you able to play so well for the entirety of it?
3: I don't know. I was so desperate to the win. I wanted it badly, and I was just trying to focus on myself. And then, guys, look at my box. I couldn't fail in front of all of those legends, beautiful girls, the best people, and my team, of course. I love you guys.
0: The crowd may have been pulling for Jess Fagula, but she knew that she had plenty of fans in that box rooting for her. So would Sabalenka be meeting Kazakhstan's Elena Rybakina or the American who beat her back in 2023 in Coco Gauff?
5: That books her ticket to a first U.S. Open final.
0: So here's what you're set up for on Saturday. You get the current WTA number one in Arina Sabalenka, and then the soon-to-be world number one in Rybakina. Because here's what happened earlier this week. Rybakina unseated Sabalenka after a 99-week run. That will take effect on Monday. We'll see that in the standings. But when it comes to the title at the U.S. Open, that is still TBD. We're set up for a 1-2 in so many more ways than just that one. All right, let's go back to the gridiron. A record-setting night at the U. Number 7, Miami, hosting Florida A&M.
6: 7-0 Miami. Mensa in the backfield, his first pass of the night. Well taken care of, looks deep, lets it go deep. He's got Josh Moore out there on the money, into the end zone. Touchdown, Miami! 55 yards for the touchdown.
0: That was one of 11 touchdowns on the night for the Miami Hurricanes. 9 different players found the back of the end zone, right? Miami, 77 points, ties a program record. They had 856 yards. That's a program record. And they did not face a third down in the first half. Second team since at least 2000 to not face a third down in a first half, along with who else but 2010 Alabama.
7: Yeah, not all the time you get a second chance to play another team after a rough loss. So we're all excited for the opportunity. I think we've all grown mentally, physically, and we're excited.
0: All right, well, we gave you a blowout, right? But if you're looking to circle one college football game this weekend, it's that top 5 matchup of number 4 Texas hosting number 1 the Ohio State. It's a rematch of QB talent of Arch Manning and Julian Sayin.
8: You know, I just think you see the level of confidence that both guys are playing with. I think what you notice is the presence in the pocket. I think you notice their confidence to use their legs. You saw Julian do it last week. He tucked it and scored a touchdown.

0: I just think the confidence both guys deliver the ball with accuracy. You can see the trust and timing. And so pretty drastic difference, you know, of the two players now the second time around going up against one another. So should be pretty high-level quarterback play Saturday.
1: Yeah, I feel like I'm a year better. Anytime you go throughout a season, get reps, get game experience, then a whole offseason to get better and a game last week, I feel like I'm a year better.
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1: The women's final is set at the U.S. Open. Arina Sabalenka will go for a three-peat after defeating American Jessica Pegula in straight sets in the first semifinal of the night, while soon-to-be world number one Elena Rybakina rallied past Coco Gauff in three, setting up a one-versus-two final in the bracket and in the WTA rankings. Good news and bad news from game one on the NFL schedule. Seahawks QB Sam Darnold is expected to miss week two with a hip injury, but the team is optimistic that that will be all. The Patriots, on the other hand, are expected to be without A.J. Brown for 4 weeks. NFL Network's Ian Rappaport reporting he sustained a high ankle sprain in that week one game. But week one does roll on, and in this case, it's down under. Game two on the schedule, the San Francisco 49ers and the Los Angeles Rams meeting for the first ever NFL regular season game in Australia.
2: Second down here for Purdy. He is in the shotgun. He takes the snap. He's got a good pocket. Now he's going to escape it out to the right. Throw on the run. End zone! Debo brought it down! He throws the ball way into the stands with another touchdown, 49ers!
1: KNBR on the call. One of three touchdowns from Brock Purdy in the air, but he was very quick to give the credit to his defense.
3: Yeah, I think, obviously shout out to our defense, getting that stop, that was huge. I think that was a turning point in the game, just with momentum and everything. But first off, getting out of the backed up situation was clutch for Luke Farrell to have that catch and getting us out of there. And then after that, yeah, I think Kyle was doing a great job with dialing up the right play calls and obviously not being aware of when we want to, you know, take a shot and go deep and stuff, but the defense was giving us, you know, our one and twos in the progression, so just trying to take that. And then obviously when it wasn't there, I think that was the time of the game where I started using my legs a little bit, and then guys did a great job on the scramble drill, obviously hitting Debo late. So but like I said, man, that all started with our defense and getting the stop and for us to create the momentum that we needed to finish out that game.
1: Rams head coach Sean McVay would have to agree in that situation, saying they could never get into a rhythm. Here's what McVay had to say after the loss.
4: I didn't do nearly a good enough job. This is a humbling day for us, and this will define us only if we allow it to. And today was one of those days, and you know, I always look inside out. I didn't do a good enough job getting us ready to go. There were some opportunities where maybe the game could have flipped, but they deserve the win. They were ready to go, and we'll look at it. We'll see where we can improve and be better moving forward. But this is a good, humbling day. This is what can sometimes happen in sports. I love this locker room. And, you know, the first thing that I'm going to look at is myself, and I have to do a better job for our group collectively, with our coaches, with our players, and we'll look at this film. And we'll get back to work, because clearly that's obviously what we've got to do. And sometimes sports can humble you, and today was one of those days. I make no excuses. And, you know, whether you want to say it's about travel, whatever, we just weren't good enough in that window. I didn't coach good enough. And we'll look at it, and we'll move forward, and that's where we're at right now. But it was a great atmosphere. Give credit to the 49ers. They deserve it. And we're 0-1, and we'll move forward.
1: Whether you want to say it's about travel or whatever, but this was a study in travel schedules. You have the 49ers who hopped on a plane a week ago and spent the week training and practicing on the other side of the world. And then you have the Rams who basically hopped on a plane a moment ago and showed up. So yes, travel schedules or whatever, but in hindsight, would he make a change?
4: I don't believe that that's why we didn't play well enough. I really don't. Listen, I'm more than comfortable with, that's something that I'll always make decisions that I think are best for the football team. It's easy in hindsight to be able to say it was a miss, but those are responsibilities that, you know, I'll take, and then you try to be able to look at it. I'll always look at myself inside out and figure out where I can improve. Today was really just not good enough.
1: Much more than just the travel schedule, right? One of the main quarterback battles on the preseason was out of Atlanta. Would it be Tua Tagovailoa or Michael Penix Jr.? Or really, could it be surprise option number three in Cooper Rush? Tagovailoa was named the week one starter on Monday, but as of Thursday, he is now considered day-to-day. He sustained an oblique injury in practice on Thursday. That is according to NFL Network's Ian Rapoport. So it was veteran quarterback Rush leading those first-team reps the rest of that practice.
5: Yeah, you just got to stay ready. I mean, some weeks you might not have any reps, so having reps today helps you get ready, whether you're starting or not on a Sunday. So I'll take advantage of those either way. So the mindset, the prep really never changes. The only thing that changes is that I think you get more prepared because you get practice. You get reps, you get walk-through reps. I think it helps a lot.
1: There's been so much conversation about who's already injured, who is injured before this even starts, but how about who is coming back from injury? In this case, let's talk about Chiefs quarterback Patrick Mahomes, and he said he expects to be back without any limitations.
6: I think he's geared up and ready to go. He's taking every rep with the one offense and done a nice job with it. So now it's just a matter of getting out there and playing.
1: Andy Reid, Chiefs head coach there, spent the past 9 months, Mahomes did, rehabbing and recovering from the surgery that repaired that torn ACL and LCL in his left knee. That injury was back on December 14th. Now, since the Chiefs began their training camp 7 weeks ago, Mahomes, he has been a part of all of it, working to improve his mobility and has not missed any practices. Now, here's what Mahomes had to say.
7: You got to go out there and be yourself. Like, I've built up the strength. I've built up all the days of rehab so that I can be myself. You know, I'm gonna keep myself out of harm's way like I always will. Not try to take big hits and stuff like that. But I'm a competitor. I signed up for this, and I'm gonna go out there and play football. And I think that's how I've always rolled, no matter what it is. And that's how I'll probably roll the rest of my career.
1: Reid has said it before. He said it again on Thursday that the game plan on offense will not look any different from previous season opening games with Mahomes. And Mahomes says, I'm a competitor. I signed up for this. I'm going to go out there and play football. That's how I've always rolled, no matter what it is. Now, will Malik Nabers be ready to go for the New York Giants in week one on Sunday Night Football against the Dallas Cowboys? The third-year receiver says that decision, well, it's up to him. And 2 days out from the opener, if he has decided, he's not telling anyone. Nabers has been sidelined since he tore his ACL in week four of last season.
8: No, I grinded, you know, prayed hard, you know, put in consistent amount of work, early mornings, you know, late nights. So, you know, I put in the work. And I did everything that I can to, you know, be in this position right now, and be able to make the decision to, you know, to play her, you know, or to not play. You know, and if I am out there, you know, I put in a great amount of work to know that, you know, I'm able to play and I'm able to do exactly what I know I can do, you know, and will do. So, you know, just, you know, having that faith and, you know, taking it over.
1: Nabers says, though, this decision is not about keeping the Cowboys guessing. Said he's been waiting to play for so long, but he wants to make sure he's ready to go at 100%. And ultimately, that this decision isn't made with him just wanting to get back out on the field and itching to get back, but it's made thinking about his career longevity as well. So as for that week one opponent for the New York Football Giants, it is the Dallas Cowboys. And as CeeDee Lamb, they have one goal in mind.
9: I feel like every day, we don't talk about it every day. That's just the end goal every day. And I feel like once we all understand the end goal, we're going to put the right preparation in every single day and just continue to build off that.
1: All right. Well, they did miss the playoffs the past 2 years, so there's a little bit between now and then. Only way that is going to happen, though, is if the Cowboys defense is nothing like it has been in recent memory. The bar is pretty low for that, but QB Dak Prescott, his confidence is high.
10: This is a new team. It's a new identity. I guess once Sunday comes, they can put last year and all the comparisons behind, but you just look at the personality of that defense from a different play caller to the personnel is different. And just the way they attack and what they've been doing just throughout training camp and practice, making it hard on us, I don't think it's necessarily fair to compare them to last year's defense or, you know, for them to be battling that stigma. They have their own identity, and I'm excited for them to show it this Sunday.
1: Sunday night football, Giants, Cowboys.
11: This will be the third time Josh Allen has faced Houston since D'Amico Ryans became the head coach. 0-2 in those games.
12: Want to help our team win a football game. They're going to make it tough for us.
13: Until the Bills play a clean game, yeah. I'm banking on this defense once again having their number.
1: Well, for the third time in three seasons, the Buffalo Bills will meet the Houston Texans in Texas. And history does not favor the Bills in these situations. They've dropped each of their last five regular season meetings with Houston in the Lone Star State. And when it comes to the Texans, they are leaning in on some of the other things that make Texas noteworthy. One being, well, being ready to launch.
14: You know, it started with the NASA build up, with NASA being in our backyard here in Houston. Just really wanted to tie the two together, right? Because Houston is about community. Houston is about us being together. So it was a really good way to correlate us preparing, right, for training camp, getting ready, just like Artemis II, they prepared, they got ready. It took them time, right, for that build up and for that moment. And now, you know, come Sunday, it's time for the takeoff. And that's the next part of the message, right? How are we taking off on Sunday?
1: I'm sorry for what's about to come next, but it just has to. Houston doesn't want any problems, right? All right. We're all going to move on past from that. It's from space to time and space. We are all adjusting to the start of a new season, right? Just ask Bengals wide receiver Ja'Marr Chase.
15: Well, I'm finding out the games at 1 o'clock. I don't like that, to be honest. I do not like playing at 1 o'clock games. So that means I got to wake up a little earlier than usual.
16: Where did you find this out?
15: Today.
16: The first seven are all.
15: Yes, I've heard too. Yeah.
16: So what's your wake up call?
15: I don't have a wake up call, but I'm about to make one now. Yeah.
17: Hold on. The game's been on the schedule for a long time.
15: Don't mean I'm looking at the schedule.
17: So you like, but it says for your
15: at the end of the day, my job is to work, not the schedule. I'm not worried about the schedule. At the end of the day, they got to worry about us too. So I'm worried about when they get here.
1: Man, the 49ers and Rams played on Thursday and Friday at the same time somehow, and he's not sure about a 1 o'clock game, but we'll tell you right now, Bengals host the Tampa Bay Buccaneers at 1 o'clock on Sunday. 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So the Yankees beat the Rockies 10-2. They're trying to catch the Tampa Bay Rays in the AL East race, who were trying to catch the Atlanta Braves on Thursday.
0: 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Jock Peterson and the Texas Rangers are in Phoenix to face Nolan Arenado and the Arizona Diamondbacks.
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28: Oh, he crushed it. Jock Peterson.
0: Jock Peterson and the Texas Rangers are in Phoenix to face Nolan Arenado and the Arizona Diamondbacks.
28: Knocked down by Arenado. Throws the first. What a play.
0: The Rangers at the Diamondbacks. 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
1: 1-2, comebacker base hit and kicked off a second base, goes into center field. It's a two RBI single. Ha-Sung Kim coming through. He's fired up, and so are the fans. It's 3-0 Braves. A gigantic lift for a team that had been in a famine at the plate. And their first multiple run inning since Sunday.
2: Well, there's your unlikely hero. Ha-Sung Kim's batting average now up to a monstrous 126, that on 680, the fan. And the Braves beat the Rays 3-1, deny them a chance to be the first team to clinch a playoff spot. And by the way, they helped the Yankees move within three games of the AL East. The Braves then maintaining that lead in the NL East over the Phillies with some help from the Houston Astros. 2-1 win over the Phillies. The Phillies fall four games back on the Braves. We all keeping up right now. Great. Rangers chasing Houston in the AL West. Jacob DeGrom retired his first 15 batters and struck out 12 for his highest total since 2022. But when the Rangers went to their bullpen, Julio Rodriguez saw his moment.
3: They've traded Jacobs. This one working out better for the Mariners. Here's the pitch. Swung on. Blasted. Left field. On its way. Sail away. Julio. Into the Rangers bullpen. A rocket of a blast for Julio. And the Mariners have taken the lead with one swing.
2: Go ahead. Three-run home run in a four-run seventh. Lifted the Seattle Mariners over the Texas Rangers 4-3. Now Texas dropping three games behind AL West leading Houston and two games back for the American League wild card spot. Seattle trails by five games for that last wild card spot. And don't look now because we're just talking about wild cards, but the Pirates on a four-game win streak. Pittsburgh beat the Chicago White Sox 2-0. In NBA news, the U.S. Department of Justice is reportedly investigating the L.A. Clippers for circumventing the NBA's salary cap to pay Kawhi Leonard. That's according to the New York Times. The NBA already issued a severe punishment. That was the loss of five future first-round draft picks, a $30 million fine, and a year suspension for owner Steve Ballmer. Now the U.S. Attorney's Office for the Eastern District of New York in Brooklyn, they're getting involved as well. Team USA women's basketball is on to the FIBA World Cup semifinals. They crushed Hungary 108-56 in Berlin. That is 70 straight wins for the Americans across both the Olympics and FIBA World Cup play. It's 34 if you're only counting World Cup games. That streak, though, either way, goes back to 2006. 108 points. Ties a U.S. record for most points in a World Cup knockout game, matching a total set back in 1986. Nafisa Collier, she led the way with her own career-high 19 points. That's a career-high in a global championship, if you can keep in tabs on the WNBA and want to fact-check me. All 12 Americans scored, though, and everyone played at least 10 minutes. Coach Kara Lawson says the team's chemistry, it's continuing to build. After 10 days together, this is an extremely new team. You have a lot of new faces in Angel Reese and Caitlin Clark and Paige Beckers, young people getting involved. They've had 10 days together, and they're putting up a 108-56 win. Next up for them, it's Spain on Saturday in the semifinals. And before you say everything is smooth sailing, Spain made a statement on Thursday as well. They beat Australia 89-66. This is only the second time in the last nine World Cups that Australia has failed to reach the semifinals. But we've got Nafisa Collier after her career high on Team USA.
4: Well, I just remember we had 30 assists. We were moving the ball a lot. It wasn't one-on-one. We were looking for a great shot, not just a good shot. And so when we play that way, it's really fun. Just each practice, we try to take advantage and build the chemistry each game. And it feels like we're getting better each game. So just making the most, communicating as much as we can. Really over talking helps with that because we didn't have the time to come together like a lot of teams. Each game we're trying to build that, get better so that we're playing our peak basketball and hopefully the championship game. And I feel like today was a really good one for us. We worked on some defensive schemes that we wanted to get better at, some offensive stuff that we wanted to clean up. And so I feel like we went out and executed that.
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0: Number 4.
2: A go-ahead three-run blast from Julio Rodriguez leads the Mariners to victory over the Rangers. Seattle Sports, 7:10 a.m.
3: They've traded Jacobs. This one working out better for the Mariners. Here's the pitch. Swung on. Blasted. Left field. On its way. Sail away. Julio. Into the Rangers bullpen. A rocket of a blast for Julio. And the Mariners have taken the lead with one swing.
0: Number 3.
2: In Miami, Hurricanes quarterback Darian Mensah launches a 55-yard strike to Joshua Moore in their dominating 77-7 win over Florida A&M. 104.3 WQAM.
6: 7-0 Miami. Mensah in the backfield. His first pass of the night. Well taken care of. Looks deep. Lets it go deep. He's got Josh Moore out there on the money. Into the end zone. Touchdown, Miami. 55 yards for the touchdown.
0: Number 2.
2: Cam Smith had a series to remember in Philly as his ninth inning solo homer carries the Astros to victory against the Phils. KBME 790 AM.
3: 1-1 game, top of the ninth. One out, no one on for the Astros. Pitch on the way, and Cam hits it in the air out to left center and deep. Hill is back, looking up. See you later! 3 games in Philly, 3 home runs for Cam Smith. This one puts these Astros up 2-1.
0: Number 1.
2: And finally, in Australia, veteran wideout Mike Evans finding the end zone in his 49ers debut. KNBR.
3: Purdy's under center. He takes. He wants Evans. He just puts it up. Give it to Mike. Mike's got it. He pulled it in for his first touchdown. 49ers. Mike Evans.
2: Week 1 of the NFL season will keep on rolling, but who's out before it even begins? Coming up in the next hour, I've got injury updates heading into that first Sunday of the NFL season, but I'm not here just to bring you bad news. I'll also tell you who will be back after a long recovery. Plus, I'll take you through an absolute treat of an evening at Arthur Ashe Stadium at the U.S. Open. The women's singles finals are set after a pair of stellar finals. Who was coming out on top and how we ended up with this matchup. Not to mention there is history on the college football gridiron, and the race in the wild card is getting really tight. We'll take you through the whole thing ahead in Sports Center all night. 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
0: 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The NFL heads to a land down under in an NFC West clash between the 49ers and Rams.
24: Purdy loads up. Purdy throws down the middle of the field. He's got DeMarcus Robinson, and he catches it in the end zone.
0: Women's semifinal action takes place at the U.S. Open.
25: I was so desperate for the win. I wanted it badly, and I was just trying to focus on myself. And then, guys, look at my box. I couldn't fail in front of all of those legends.
0: Can the Rays pull out the brooms in Atlanta?
26: As the ball hit high in the air, fairly deep to right, Acuna turns, looks, and it is gone.
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27: I don't know if he'll be available going forward here for the next week, but we'll see. And, I know he'll do everything that he can to get back as quickly as possible. And once we get the reports, then we'll figure out what the treatment plan is.
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2: Good morning, and it is a good morning when it's week one in the National Football League. The NFL managing to play on both Thursday night and Friday night simultaneously. 49ers-Rams in Australia for the second game of the NFL season. I'll break it down for you. And speaking of breakdowns, well, the first game on the schedule, New England Patriots and Drake May, they were coughing up that Super Bowl rematch against the Seattle Seahawks, but there's so much more to talk about from that game. Injury updates for the Seahawks, Sam Darnold, and Patriots, A.J. Brown. Plus, the women's singles final is set at the U.S. Open and the semifinals for a show of pure dominance. But first things first, let's go to, well, if you're Kyle Shanahan, to the future, right? Otherwise known as Australia, the first regular season NFL game in Australia. ever, this one taking place at the Melbourne Cricket Ground. They packed in over 100,000 fans, 100,021 to be exact. That is the seventh largest crowd in NFL history, and they got a show. It was a study in travel schedules, right? San Francisco was there for a whole week. Rams basically just got there, rolled out of bed, and headed to the stadium. But the Rams, the ones getting their nose out in front first.
1: With three tight ends and Puka Nacua, who motions from right to left. Kyren Williams is the back. They give it to him with a lead block. Kyren goes in! The first touchdown of a new season. And the first touchdown in Australia belongs to Kyren Williams and the Rams. A go-ahead score on the first snap of the second quarter. It's 6-3 LA.
2: But the case for the 49ers' immersive experience really prevailed from there.
24: Purdy straight drop from under center. Purdy loads up. Purdy throws down the middle of the field. He's got DeMarcus Robinson, and he catches it in the end zone. It's a touchdown, 49ers in Australia, and the Niners take the lead back.
2: Reigning AP NFL Defensive Player of the Year, Myles Garrett, he was making his debut for the Rams, but he might as well have not been there at all. He missed much of training camp with difficulty, recorded zero tackles. Meanwhile, the Niners just kept on rolling.
24: Purdy's under center. He takes. He wants Evans. He just puts it up. Give it to Mike. Mike's got it. He pulled it in for his first touchdown. 49ers, Mike Evans.
2: So if Garrett was nowhere to be found, Mike Evans very much making his presence felt in his 49ers debut. This one, he was winning the 50-50 ball. I mean, he's 6'5", so his presence is pretty much always there. And his advantage on a 50-50 ball, certainly he's going to get up and over. But the Niners are up 17-7 in the third after that, on their way to the 27-7 win. Brock Purdy, 25 for 34 for 205 yards passing, three touchdowns, one interception. San Francisco's defense really frustrated on the other side. NFL MVP Matthew Stafford, he went 15 of 25, just 155 yards. The Niners held the NFL's best offense of last season to all of one score. And George Kittle, he had the appropriate energy after doing something like that and doing it on the other side of the world.
3: George, Hi. You guys come around the world
4: yes.
3: to beat the Rams.
4: Yeah.
3: What does this week one win mean for you guys?
4: Oh, I mean, personally, it means the absolute world because last time I played football, I left on a cart. So to be back for week one means the world to me and my family, to be out there for the boys. As a team, I mean, what an atmosphere, one, to get a win in. The boys played well. The juice was there all day. And, I mean, anytime you can get a win versus a division opponent is always a great thing. And anytime you can beat the Rams, it's a great thing.
3: We heard a lot about this Rams defense.
4: We did.
3: Brock Purdy, though.
4: Decent.
3: What did you see from your quarterback?
4: Besides the one pass he threw into quadruple coverage to me, which I appreciate, Brock. Keep throwing those. Besides that, I mean, he just was on all day. And then, you know, I think he really took control of the game. He had that long scramble for a first down that kept us on the field for another touchdown. I mean, his confidence is soaring. I think he found his groove week one. Wouldn't that be nice?
3: Your defense.
4: Woo!
3: What do you think about those guys?
4: How good is Nick Bosa and Fred Warner? Wow. Secondary came to play today. I know there are a couple of PI calls, but I thought our secondary played great linebackers. Our D-line really stepped up, especially because we had two injuries in the last week. So just so proud of this. And this team, like, hey, we embraced going to Australia, 15-hour flight. We're here the whole week. It was a grind, but we did it. And I'm just proud of this team. And I think the plan that Coach Shanahan and Dustin Perry gave us, we executed it the right way.
3: A division win, George. You had to come a long way for it. What does it mean to start the season off with a division win?
4: The division win? Shnikes. I think we're the hardest division, you know, in the NFL. The Seahawks, Super Bowl champs, coming in. They just won last night. Rams are going to be good regardless of what this game looked like. Hopefully we stay really good. And, you know, the Cardinals, we got a new coach. You never know. But anytime you get a win in this division, it just sets you up for success later in the season.
3: We've heard a lot about the shoe. Are you going to try one on the 15-hour flight home?
4: Are you trying to set me up to get in trouble here? If wherever I can do one, I'm going to try to find one in the stands. That's what I'm going to try to do.
3: Thanks, George.
4: Thank you so much. And we'll see you guys back in America. I can't wait to go home.
2: said he can't wait to go home, but then he popped back in and said he had a great time in Australia. That was Lindsay Theory on the ground with ESPN there and George Kittle. 49ers 7-for-12 on third downs. Rams 2-for-9. If you're going to pick any stat out that could define why this game was where it was, it's that Rams lost by double digits for the first time since 2024. I'll have more from Rams head coach Sean McVay later in the hour.
5: One of the significant storylines to come out of Seattle's victory, as you undoubtedly know, five plays into the opening drive, Sam Darnold taken down by Draymond Jones.
6: At this point, we were able to rule out a fracture, so there's some more tests to be done.
5: It happened on the first drive of the year.
2: Well, there's a whole lot to talk about from night one and game one on Wednesday night. Only thing overshadowing the missed opportunity from the Patriots in their 13-10 loss to Seattle is who is going to be missing in the coming weeks after injuries really took the spotlight. Now, sources tell ESPN's Adam Schefter that the Seahawks quarterback Sam Darnold is expected to miss week two against Arizona. He was injured on that opening possession and did not return. Seahawks head coach Mike McDonald providing an update on Thursday.
7: Like, we're praying for Sam, but not like worrying, because it's just what it is, you know. We did get some results, but we're still kind of working. You know, like, it's like, look, you can, what I'm learning is, like, you can get the scan and it can tell you it's a thing until the guy's back playing. You don't know until how long it's going to be. So for me to give you a timeline right now, we're still trying to figure out what the best, like, you know, prognosis is. But the hip is intact and it's good. And it's more of like a muscle thing. Yeah, muscle thing.
8: Okay.
7: So that's good.
8: Okay.
7: That's a good news. Now, how long that is, we don't know yet. But really, really good news. So I'm really happy for Sam. That's good. But it is painful now. I know it hasn't been an easy night for him.
2: Really, really good news. And he also felt really, really good about his team's ability to rally. So much of that centered around Drew Locke, who, if Darnold is out, is expected to start week two.
7: Oh, he's been tremendous. I mean, he operates like a starter does in terms of preparation, but like I think the chemistry and the personality of our quarterback room is one that it's very supportive of each other and also trying to bring out the best in one another. And Drew provides like a cool confidence, loose and focusedness to the whole equation, which you need. You know, you need that. I mean, on top of that, I mean, since he's got here, I just feel like he's just played really great football in practice and in the preseason. So we saw what he could do last night. And if he has to play again, then we expect the same moving forward.
2: McDonald giving that injury update first on Seattle Sports 710 AM, and then really not elaborating much else when he met with the press later in the afternoon, but certainly speaking to what Drew Locke can bring and knowing what they have in him as a backup or a QB1, should that be the way things unfold. The Patriots lost their own key player to injury on Wednesday night, though, as well. New England Patriots wide receiver A.J. Brown is expected to miss at least 4 weeks with a high ankle sprain. That is according to NFL Network's Ian Rapoport. X-rays didn't show a fracture, but Pats coach Mike Vrabel, he wouldn't confirm on Thursday that Brown had that high ankle sprain or not, but he said his team would be running more tests on the star wide receiver's injury.
27: No, I don't think that AJ will be, you know, running more tests, but we'll update you here next week. Wasn't able to finish the game, and you know, we'll continue to evaluate, continue to get run tests, but you know, I don't know if he'll be available going forward here for the next week, but we'll see. And you know, I know he'll do everything that he can to get back as quickly as possible. And once we get the reports, then we'll figure out what the treatment plan is.
2: Pats lost the game, and according to Freddie Coleman on Freddie and Harry of ESPN Radio, they also lost when it comes to who is worse off, at least between the Seahawks and the Patriots, when it comes to the injuries from night one.
9: This injury involving Sam Darnold or the one with A.J. Brown, the Patriots, to me, the A.J. Brown injury sets back the Patriots more than Drew Locke being in there for Sam Darnold. Normally, I don't want to say that. When you lose a starting quarterback, even for a week, that's going to set you back. But based on what we saw from Drew Locke and what we saw from Drake May without A.J. Brown, the Patriots are definitely in more trouble with that A.J. Brown injury than the Seahawks would be, no matter how long, how short Sam Darnold is going to be out.
2: A lot of that, you can't help but think, is probably stemming from the fact of Drake May's fourth quarter, right? The focus is on what happened there, three fourth quarter interceptions. How concerned is Mike Vrabel on that decision-making?
27: You know, decision-making, and again, when you're the quarterback or you have the ball in your hand, I think those things just get magnified, and those decisions and the timings and all those other things. And we've seen Drake perform at an extremely high level, and I anticipate him continuing to do that and doing that as we move forward.
2: Now, that's in the locker room. Outside of it, how concerned is everyone else? Evan Cohen of Unsportsmanlike.
8: That's a horrible, horrible fourth quarter. And I understand it's one game. And maybe, obviously, we shouldn't be overreacting to one game. But that should not happen with a guy that was a runner-up in the MVP last year. Matthew Stafford would not have that fourth quarter as the actual MVP last year. That was awful.
2: All right, so, you know, differing opinions. Well, you're listening to SportsCenter All Night here on ESPN Radio, the ESPN Radio app, and Sirius XM Channel 80. Let's go to some baseball now. Aaron Judge back out of the lineup for New York. No cause for alarm, as to be expected. He returned from injury, played two games. This was a planned day off as he still ramps up, recovers from injury. But it seemed to be this kind of one-in, one-out policy in New York. Anthony Volpe made his return to the majors as Jazz Chisholm was now placed on the IL. So Volpe instead playing at second base with Chisholm out. But what we're focusing on is the big bat he brought back. Can't write it any better than that. On Yes Network, Volpe's second career grand slam. He had a career high 5 runs. Here he is after the game.
10: Anthony, we're hearing the Volpe chants right there. Just what does this fan support mean to you right now?
11: Yeah, I mean, it means the world. Best fans in the world for sure. So pretty crazy.
10: Hey, when you stepped on the field tonight, what a return to the lineup. Was it just another game for you, or was there some added emotion?
11: No, I mean, these are big games for us. I was right into the mix, and I just want to try to contribute.
10: Right into the mix, indeed. Your third hit of the evening, a grand slam in that seventh inning. Can you describe rounding the bases and going back to that dugout, being greeted by your teammates as they're celebrating you?
11: Yeah, I mean, just amazing feeling. Had a good approach and just try to take advantage, but and that's what it's all about. So why you do it?
10: What'd you think of the curtain call?
11: I don't know.
10: Hey, we spoke before the game about how hard you had worked down in the minors to try to get yourself in a position to get back up here. 5 RBIs, a new career high. Just how validating is a night like this for you?
11: No, I don't know if it's validating, but it took a lot, and it's going to keep taking a lot. And I think that's my mindset. Definitely no finish lines, and we got a lot of big games coming up, so just keep going.
10: I know those guys love you in that clubhouse. Just what is it like to be back and to be around it again and to be a part of it here?
11: Yeah, it's amazing. It's why you play. It's why you work so hard, and to be part of teams like this.
10: Anthony, congratulations.
11: Thank you.
2: Anthony Volpe on Yes Network. Yankees trying to catch the Tampa Bay Rays in the AL East. They got a little bit of help this evening. Braves beat the Rays 3-1. So now they only have that 3-game lead in the AL East. Still ahead, though, the spotlight is on Arthur Ashe Stadium in New York. Women's semifinal action from the U.S. Open and an historic night for one top 10 team on the college football gridiron.
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1: What an absolute

0: 16. Arena Sabalenka is into another U.S. Open Championship match. And boy, oh boy.
1: Boy, oh boy. Girl, oh girl, right? Arena Sabalenka one step closer to a three-peat. The two-time defending champ dominant against American Jess Pegula, winning in straight sets to advance to her fourth straight U.S. Open final.
2: Yeah, no complaints. I'm just super happy that I was able to pull out such tennis. Last match I played against Jessica, it was almost impossible for me to get the win. So I'm super happy that I was able to play such tennis in front of you all. Thank you for the atmosphere and honestly, guys, you're the best. Your respect to me is priceless, and I really appreciate that. I know that you wanted her to win, it's obvious, but thank you for being so respectful to me. Thank you. Love you guys. Thank you.
3: What felt different about this match, and how were you able to play so well for the entirety of it?
2: I don't know. I was so desperate to the win. I wanted it badly, and I was just trying to focus on myself. And then, guys, look at my box. I couldn't fail in front of all of those legends, beautiful girls, the best people, and my team, of course. I love you guys.
1: The crowd may have been pulling for Jess Pegula, but she knew that she had plenty of fans in that box rooting for her. So would Sabalenka be meeting Kazakhstan's Elena Rybakina or the American who beat her back in 2023 in Coco Gauff?
4: That books her ticket to a first U.S. Open final.
1: So here's what you're set up for on Saturday. You get the current WTA number one in Arena Sabalenka, and then the soon-to-be world number one in Rybakina. Because here's what happened earlier this week. Rybakina unseated Sabalenka after a 99-week run. That will take effect on Monday. We'll see that in the standings. But when it comes to the title at the U.S. Open, that is still TBD. We're set up for a 1-2 in so many more ways than just that one. All right, let's go back to the gridiron. A record-setting night at the U. Number 7, Miami, hosting Florida A&M.
5: 7-0 Miami. Mensa in the backfield, his first pass of the night. Well taken care of, looks deep, lets it go deep. He's got Josh Moore out there on the money, into the end zone. Touchdown, Miami! 55 yards for the touchdown.
1: That was one of 11 touchdowns on the night for the Miami Hurricanes. 9 different players found the back of the end zone, right? Miami, 77 points, ties a program record. They had 856 yards. That's a program record. And they did not face a third down in the first half. Second team since at least 2000 to not face a third down in a first half, along with who else but 2010 Alabama.
6: Yeah, not all the time you get a second chance to play another team after a rough loss. So we're all excited for the opportunity. I think we've all grown mentally, physically, and we're excited.
1: All right. Well, we gave you a blowout, right? But if you're looking to circle one college football game this weekend, it's that top 5 matchup of number 4 Texas hosting number 1 the Ohio State. It's a rematch of QB talent of Arch Manning and Julian Sayin.
7: You know, I just think you see the level of confidence that both guys are playing with. I think what you notice is the presence in the pocket. I think you notice their confidence to use their legs. You saw Julian do it last week. He tucked it and scored a touchdown. I just think the confidence both guys deliver the ball with accuracy. You can see the trust and timing. And so pretty drastic difference, you know, of the two players now the second time around going up against one another. So should be pretty high-level quarterback play Saturday.
6: Yeah, I feel like I'm a year better. 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
1: Arch Manning, a year better and a second chance Saturday, 7:30 Eastern. 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
1: Hey, this is Rich Eisen. Coming up on Friday, what went down between the Niners and the Rams in Australia? 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
6: Hey, we benefited the San Francisco 49ers as they took down the Los Angeles Rams in Australia. 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
1: The women's final is set at the U.S. Open. Arina Sabalenka will go for a three-peat after defeating American Jessica Pegula in straight sets in the first semifinal of the night, while soon-to-be world number one Elena Rybakina rallied past Coco Gauff in three, setting up a one-versus-two final in the bracket and in the WTA rankings. Good news and bad news from game one on the NFL schedule. Seahawks QB Sam Darnold is expected to miss week two with a hip injury, but the team is optimistic that that will be all. The Patriots, on the other hand, are expected to be without A.J. Brown for 4 weeks. NFL Network's Ian Rappaport reporting he sustained a high ankle sprain in that week one game. But week one does roll on, and in this case, it's down under. Game two on the schedule, the San Francisco 49ers and the Los Angeles Rams meeting for the first ever NFL regular season game in Australia.
2: Second down here for Purdy. He is in the shotgun. He takes the snap. He's got a good pocket. Now he's going to escape it out to the right. Throw on the run. End zone! Debo brought it down! He throws the ball way into the stands with another touchdown! 49ers!
1: KNBR on the call. One of three touchdowns from Brock Purdy in the air, but he was very quick to give the credit to his defense.
3: Yeah, I think, obviously shout out to our defense, getting that stop, that was huge. I think that was a turning point in the game, just with momentum and everything. But first off, getting out of the backed up situation was clutch for Luke Farrell to have that catch and getting us out of there. And then after that, yeah, I think Kyle was doing a great job with dialing up the right play calls and obviously not being aware of when we want to, you know, take a shot and go deep and stuff, but the defense was giving us, you know, our one and twos in the progression, so just trying to take that. And then obviously when it wasn't there, I think that was the time of the game where I started using my legs a little bit. And then guys did a great job on the scramble drill, obviously hitting Debo late. So, but like I said, man, that all started with our defense and getting the stop and for us to create the momentum that we needed to finish out that game.
1: Rams head coach Sean McVay would have to agree in that situation, saying they could never get into a rhythm. Here's what McVay had to say after the loss.
4: I didn't do nearly a good enough job. This is a humbling day for us, and this will define us only if we allow it to. And today was one of those days, and you know, I always look inside out. I didn't do a good enough job getting us ready to go. There were some opportunities where maybe the game could have flipped, but they deserved the win. They were ready to go, and we'll look at it. We'll see where we can improve and be better moving forward. But this is a good, humbling day. This is what can sometimes happen in sports. I love this locker room. And, you know, the first thing that I'm going to look at is myself, and I have to do a better job for our group collectively, with our coaches, with our players, and we'll look at this film. And we'll get back to work, because clearly that's obviously what we've got to do. And sometimes sports can humble you, and today was one of those days. I make no excuses. And, you know, whether you want to say it's about travel, whatever, we just weren't good enough in that window. I didn't coach good enough, and we'll look at it and we'll move forward, and that's where we're at right now. But it was a great atmosphere. Give credit to the 49ers. They deserve it. And we're 0-1, and we'll move forward.
1: Whether you want to say it's about travel or whatever, but this was a study in travel schedules. You have the 49ers who hopped on a plane a week ago and spent the week training and practicing on the other side of the world. And then you have the Rams who basically hopped on a plane a moment ago and showed up. So yes, travel schedules or whatever, but in hindsight, would he make a change?
4: I don't believe that that's why we didn't play well enough. I really don't. Listen, I'm more than comfortable with, that's something that I'll always make decisions that I think are best for the football team. It's easy in hindsight to be able to say it was a miss, but those are responsibilities that, you know, I'll take. And then you try to be able to look at it. I'll always look at myself inside out and figure out where I can improve. Today was really just not good enough.
1: Much more than just the travel schedule, right? One of the main quarterback battles on the preseason was out of Atlanta. Would it be Tua Tagovailoa or Michael Penix Jr.? Or really, could it be surprise option number three in Cooper Rush? Tagovailoa was named the week one starter on Monday, but as of Thursday, he is now considered day-to-day. He sustained an oblique injury in practice on Thursday. That is according to NFL Network's Ian Rapoport. So it was veteran quarterback Rush leading those first-team reps the rest of that practice.
5: Yeah, you just got to stay ready. I mean, some weeks you might not have any reps, so having reps today helps you get ready, whether you're starting or not on a Sunday. So I'll take advantage of those either way. So the mindset, the prep really never changes. The only thing that changes is that I think you get more prepared because you get practice. You get reps, you get walk-through reps. I think it helps a lot.
1: There's been so much conversation about who's already injured, who is injured before this even starts, but how about who is coming back from injury? In this case, let's talk about Chiefs quarterback Patrick Mahomes, and he said he expects to be back without any limitations.
6: I think he's geared up and ready to go. He's taking every rep with the one offense and done a nice job with it. So now it's just a matter of getting out there and playing.
1: Andy Reid, Chiefs head coach there, spent the past 9 months, Mahomes did, rehabbing and recovering from the surgery that repaired that torn ACL and LCL in his left knee. That injury was back on December 14th. Now, since the Chiefs began their training camp 7 weeks ago, Mahomes, he has been a part of all of it, working to improve his mobility and has not missed any practices. Now, here's what Mahomes had to say.
7: You got to go out there and be yourself. Like, I've built up the strength. I've built up all the days of rehab so that I can be myself. You know, I'm gonna keep myself out of harm's way like I always will. Not try to take big hits and stuff like that. But I'm a competitor. I signed up for this and I'm gonna go out there and play football. And I think that's how I've always rolled, no matter what it is. And that's how I'll probably roll the rest of my career.
1: Reid has said it before. He said it again on Thursday that the game plan on offense will not look any different from previous season opening games with Mahomes. And Mahomes says, I'm a competitor. I signed up for this. I'm going to go out there and play football. That's how I've always rolled, no matter what it is. Now, will Malik Nabers be ready to go for the New York Giants in week one on Sunday Night Football against the Dallas Cowboys? The third-year receiver says that decision, well, it's up to him. And 2 days out from the opener, if he has decided, he's not telling anyone. Nabers has been sidelined since he tore his ACL in week four of last season.
8: No, I grinded, you know, prayed hard, you know, put in consistent amount of work, early mornings, you know, late nights. So, you know, I put in the work and I did everything that I can to, you know, be in this position right now, and be able to make the decision to, you know, to play her, you know, or to not play. You know, and if I am out there, you know, I put in a great amount of work to know that, you know, I'm able to play and I'm able to do exactly what I know I can do, you know, and will do. So, you know, just, you know, having that faith and, you know, taking it over.
1: Nabers says, though, this decision is not about keeping the Cowboys guessing. Said he's been waiting to play for so long, but he wants to make sure he's ready to go at 100%. And ultimately that this decision isn't made with him just wanting to get back out on the field and itching to get back, but it's made thinking about his career longevity as well. So as for that week one opponent for the New York Football Giants, it is the Dallas Cowboys. And ask CeeDee Lamb, they have one goal in mind.
9: I feel like every day, we don't talk about it every day. That's just the end goal every day. And I feel like once we all understand the end goal, we're going to put the right preparation in every single day and just continue to build off that.
1: All right. Well, they did miss the playoffs the past 2 years, so there's a little bit between now and then. Only way that is going to happen, though, is if the Cowboys' defense is nothing like it has been in recent memory. The bar is pretty low for that, but QB Dak Prescott, his confidence is high.
10: This is a new team. It's a new identity. I guess once Sunday comes, they can put last year and all the comparisons behind, but you just look at the personality of that defense from a different play caller to the personnel is different. And just the way they attack and what they've been doing just throughout training camp and practice, making it hard on us, I don't think it's necessarily fair to compare them to last year's defense or, you know, for them to be battling that stigma. They have their own identity, and I'm excited for them to show it this Sunday.
1: Sunday night football, Giants, Cowboys.
11: This will be the third time Josh Allen has faced Houston since D'Amico Ryans became the head coach. 0-2 in those games.
12: Want to help our team win a football game? They're going to make it tough for us.
13: Until the Bills play a clean game, yeah. I'm banking on this defense once again having their number.
1: Well, for the third time in three seasons, the Buffalo Bills will meet the Houston Texans in Texas. And history does not favor the Bills in these situations. They've dropped each of their last five regular season meetings with Houston in the Lone Star State. And when it comes to the Texans, they are leaning in on some of the other things that make Texas noteworthy. One being, well, being ready to launch.
14: You know, it started with the NASA build up, with NASA being in our backyard here in Houston. Just really wanted to tie the two together, right? Because Houston is about community. Houston is about us being together. So it was a really good way to correlate us preparing, right, for training camp, getting ready, just like Artemis II, they prepared, they got ready. It took them time, right, for that build up and for that moment. And now, you know, come Sunday, it's time for the takeoff. And that's the next part of the message, right? How are we taking off on Sunday?
1: I'm sorry for what's about to come next, but it just has to. Houston doesn't want any problems, right? All right. We're all going to move on past from that. It's from space to time and space. We are all adjusting to the start of a new season, right? Just ask Bengals wide receiver Ja'Marr Chase.
15: Well, I'm finding out the games at 1 o'clock. I don't like that, to be honest. I do not like playing at 1 o'clock games. So that means I got to wake up a little earlier than usual.
16: Where did you find this out?
15: Today.
17: The first seven are all.
15: Yes, I've heard too. Yeah.
16: So what's your wake up call?
15: I don't have a wake up call, but I'm about to make one now. Yeah.
18: Hold on. The game's been on the schedule for a long time.
15: That doesn't mean I'm looking at the schedule.
18: So you like when it says hurry up?
15: At the end of the day, my job is to work, not the schedule. I'm not worried about the schedule. At the end of the day, they got to worry about us too. So I'm worried about when they get here.
1: Man, the 49ers and Rams played on Thursday and Friday at the same time somehow, and he's not sure about a 1 o'clock game, but we'll tell you right now, Bengals host the Tampa Bay Buccaneers at 1 o'clock on Sunday. 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So the Yankees beat the Rockies 10-2. They're trying to catch the Tampa Bay Rays in the AL East race, who were trying to catch the Atlanta Braves on Thursday.
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19: 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I'm waking up. 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
8: 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And it's been mostly pretty in Tampa. I recognize the Bucs aren't in position right now to win a Super Bowl, but that's all the more reason, really, that the Bucs needed to retain Baker's services. I mean, we know these negotiations have two sides of the story. And where was Baker going to go? Sure, where the hell were the Bucs going to go and find a quarterback that's so much better than Baker Mayfield?
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1: 1-2, comebacker, base hit, and kicked off a second base, goes into center field. It's a 2-RBI single. Ha-Sung Kim coming through. He's fired up, and so are the fans. It's 3-0 Braves. A gigantic lift for a team that had been in a famine at the plate. And their first multiple run inning since Sunday.
2: Well, there's your unlikely hero. Ha-Sung Kim's batting average now up to a monstrous 126, sat on 680, the fan. And the Braves beat the Rays 3-1, deny them a chance to be the first team to clinch a playoff spot. And, by the way, they helped the Yankees move within three games of the AL East. The Braves then maintaining that lead in the NL East over the Phillies with some help from the Houston Astros. 2-1 win over the Phils. The Phillies fall four games back on the Braves. We all keeping up right now. Great. Rangers chasing Houston in the AL West. Jacob DeGrom retired his first 15 batters and struck out 12 for his highest total since 2022. But when the Rangers went to their bullpen, Julio Rodriguez saw his moment.
3: They've traded Jacobs. This one working out better for the Mariners. Here's the pitch. Swung on. Blasted. Left field. On its way. Sail away. Julio. Into the Rangers bullpen. A rocket of a blast for Julio. And the Mariners have taken the lead with one swing.
2: Go ahead. Three-run home run in a four-run seventh. Lifted the Seattle Mariners over the Texas Rangers 4-3. Now Texas dropping three games behind AL West leading Houston and two games back for the American League wild card spot. Seattle trails by five games for that last wild card spot. And don't look now because we're just talking about wild cards, but the Pirates on a four-game win streak. Pittsburgh beat the Chicago White Sox 2-0. In NBA news, the U.S. Department of Justice is reportedly investigating the LA Clippers for circumventing the NBA's salary cap to pay Kawhi Leonard. That's according to the New York Times. The NBA already issued a severe punishment. That was the loss of five future first-round draft picks, a $30 million fine, and a year suspension for owner Steve Ballmer. Now the U.S. Attorney's Office for the Eastern District of New York in Brooklyn, they're getting involved as well. Team USA women's basketball is on to the FIBA World Cup semifinals. They crushed Hungary 108-56 in Berlin. That is 70 straight wins for the Americans across both the Olympics and FIBA World Cup play. It's 34 if you're only counting World Cup games. That streak, though, either way, goes back to 2006. 108 points. Ties a U.S. record for most points in a World Cup knockout game, matching a total set back in 1986. Nafisa Collier, she led the way with her own career-high 19 points. That's a career-high in a global championship, if you can keep in tabs on the WNBA and want to fact-check me. All 12 Americans scored, though, and everyone played at least 10 minutes. Coach Kara Lawson says the team's chemistry, it's continuing to build. After 10 days together, this is an extremely new team. You have a lot of new faces in Angel Reese and Caitlin Clark and Paige Beckers, young people getting involved. They've had 10 days together and they're putting up a 108-56 win. Next up for them, it's Spain on Saturday in the semifinals. And before you say everything is smooth sailing, Spain made a statement on Thursday as well. They beat Australia 89-66. This is only the second time in the last nine World Cups that Australia has failed to reach the semifinals. But we've got Nafisa Collier after her career high on Team USA.
4: Well, I just remember we had 30 assists. They were moving the ball a lot. It wasn't one-on-one. We were looking for a great shot, not just a good shot. And so when we play that way, it's really fun. Just each practice, we try to take advantage and build the chemistry each game. And it feels like we're getting better each game. So just making the most, communicating as much as we can. Really over-talking helps with that because we didn't have the time to come together like a lot of teams. Each game we're trying to build that, get better so that we're playing our peak basketball and hopefully the championship game. And I feel like today was a really good one for us. We worked on some defensive schemes that we wanted to get better at, some offensive stuff that we wanted to clean up. And so I feel like we went out and executed that.
2: On to Spain on Saturday in the semifinals. Oh, from baseball to football to college football, a lot to keep track of. Here's your top sound for the night.
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6: Right field.
0: Number four.
2: A go-ahead three-run blast from Julio Rodriguez leads the Mariners to victory over the Rangers. Seattle Sports, 710 AM.
3: They've traded Jacobs. This one working out better for the Mariners. Here's the pitch. Swung on. Blasted. Left field. On its way. Sail away. Julio. Into the Rangers bullpen. A rocket of a blast for Julio. And the Mariners have taken the lead with one swing.
0: Number three.
2: In Miami, Hurricanes quarterback Darian Mensah launches a 55-yard strike to Joshua Moore in their dominating 77-7 win over Florida A&M. 104.3 WQAM.
7: 7-0 Miami. Mensah in the backfield. His first pass of the night. Well taken care of. Looks deep. Lets it go deep. He's got Josh Moore out there on the money. Into the end zone. Touchdown, Miami. 55 yards for the touchdown.
0: Number two.
2: Cam Smith had a series to remember in Philly as his ninth inning solo homer carries the Astros to victory against the Phils. KBME 790 AM.
3: 1-1 game, top of the ninth. One out, no one on for the Astros. Pitch on the way, and Cam hits it in the air out to left center and deep. Hill is back, looking up. See you later! Three games in Philly, three home runs for Cam Smith. This one puts these Astros up 2-1.
0: Number one.
2: And finally, in Australia, veteran wideout Mike Evans finding the end zone in his 49ers debut. KNBR.
3: Purdy's under center. He takes. He wants Evans. He just puts it up. Give it to Mike. Mike's got it. He pulled it in for his first touchdown. 49ers. Mike Evans.
2: Those are your top sounds. Here's your top headlines. The U.S. Open women's final is set. Neither American, Jessica Pegula or Coco Gauff, is advancing. Instead, it will be Aryna Sabalenka getting a chance at a three-peat against soon-to-be new world number one, Elena Rybakina. That match is set for Saturday. First up, the men's semifinals set for tonight. NFL Week 1 Game 1 injuries are going to impact the coming week. Seahawks' Sam Darnold will likely be out for Week 2 with a hip injury, while Patriots' A.J. Brown is expected to be out for 4 weeks with a high ankle sprain. Meanwhile, the 49ers can claim the first ever NFL win in Australia, beating the Rams 27-7 in front of a crowd of more than 100,000. This has been Sports Center All Night. I'm your host, Gabrielle Lucevero. Unsportsmanlike is next.
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23: 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First of all, you didn't really beat Western Michigan. 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
30: 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Thursday night football last night. The 49ers down under trounced the Rams 27-7. We will get to that in a second, but just want to make sure we discuss that today is the 25th anniversary of the horror that took place on 9/11 all over our country, especially here in New York. And Jeremy Schapp is going to join us later in the show to discuss all of what he experienced, what the sports world and what the world in general experienced. What we experienced 25 years ago was an absolute horror. It never should have happened. It is horrific still to this day, 25 years later, and our thoughts and condolences to all of those that have to be reminded of the loved ones that they lost today. But all of us lost something 25 years ago, and it has taken us 25 years to regain that strength that we had, and we are never going to back down. We are never going to stop fighting as a country together as one. You could sit there and talk about left, right, far left, right, everything in between.
1: We're Americans. We live in the United States of America. What happened 25 years ago is completely unacceptable. It can never happen again, and we will never forget those that were lost, and we can never stop thanking those that fought for us on that day and sacrificed their own lives, their families, etc., to protect this great country of the United States of America. That is important. That is more important than anything we are going to talk about today. What we do for you guys and what we hope we do for you guys is talk about the non-important things in real life relative to putting a smile on your face and letting Michelle Smallman and Chris Canty today celebrate the fact that they have been anti-Rams this year and they got that last night. None of that really matters, but that's what we're going to try to do for you today over the next 4 hours. So good morning, Smalls. Good morning, CeCe. 27-7, the 49ers, Purdy, brocking all night long, beating the Rams. I get out of the way because I know you two are so happy about this. Go ahead.
2: Pat Costello, Cam Pratt, can you cue the song? Can we cue the song? I got to hear the song. We don't have the song. It's okay.
23: Now I'm curious what the song
2: I want to be steady brocking all night long.
23: I didn't know if he had something else planned. Some Down Under song to celebrate the 49ers' victory. Maybe a little Duran Duran.
2: We have to be steady brocking all night long.
23: We need that. We haven't done that in a while.
2: I was surprised that Brock Purdy was able to use his legs in the way that he did to extend certain plays and create opportunities in the passing game. But credit to Kyle Shanahan, because I think he did a great job early on of frustrating that Rams defensive front, especially Myles Garrett. The different blocking schemes, not just in the run game, but in the pass game, the chips, the double teams, the different formations, getting the ball out quickly to the edges, whether it be screens, swing passes. I thought, they had a tight end middle screen to George Kittle. They just did a really good job of giving the Rams defense, especially their front seven, a lot to think about early. And when defensive players are thinking instead of reacting, they play a lot slower. And you can see as the game waned on that Rams pass rush lost a little bit of steam. And that's when you started to get bigger plays in the passing game downfield. But again, I think a big part of it starts with being able to sustain drives early and having a steady commitment to the running game. They were able to execute. They were able to maintain drives. Last year, the San Francisco 49ers were the best team in the NFL on third downs. Mm-hmm. And this year, they're off to a really good start. Yesterday on third downs, they were 7-12. And you saw Mike Evans featured prominently in that, right? 6 catches. Oh, yeah. All of them went for first downs. I think all of them were on third down. And so if Mike Evans can be that for them with a healthy George Kittle and Debo complementing what you're getting from the running backs in the backfield, the San Francisco 49ers team is going to be a lot better than what people thought, and they're going to have something to say about who comes out of the NFC.
23: They absolutely will, especially if they can be relatively healthy as opposed to what we saw from them last year. But they were so impressive last night. As you mentioned, Brock Purdy was great, the way that he was able to develop and extend plays, that run game. And Mike Evans, you know how I feel about Mike Evans if you tuned into the show. I always talk about the fact that he is, in my opinion, so underrated because he is so consistent and so productive. We know he's great, but when we talk about the best receivers in the NFL, it takes a while before we get to Mike Evans' name, and I don't think it should. But we have to talk about the travel. Yeah. The Rams looked sluggish. They did. And I know that they sent all those staffers over many times to L.A. They had all these sleep scientists. They looked at the data. They didn't seem like they necessarily wanted to be there. And the 49ers were there. They were boots on the ground. They had been there for a week. Kyle Shanahan talked about it after the game. It took them about 3 to 5 days to really feel like themselves. They felt fresh. They felt ready to go. And you could see that last night. They also were doing all of the things that the NFL needed them to do as far as community outreach, as far as getting the word out about football and showcasing their brand. And you know 49ers fans travel all the time. It was a home game for them last night. They were ready to play, and they absolutely put it on the Rams, who lost by 20 points and haven't lost by double digits since week 12 of 2024. That's how bad the Rams were beat last night.
1: Yeah, I don't think this...
23: yesterday morning in Australia,
1: yeah, I don't think this should surprise so many people. The margin of victory, yes. The Niners being really good, no. You know what? The Niners have been really good since Purdy and Shanahan have been there together. And I've been so high on this group. You guys have kind of gone through the roller coaster a little bit on, like, really high, then let's see. Then last year, interestingly enough, even though it wasn't this, like, all-time memorable season, I know it was the year that put CeCe over the top in, like, okay, Purdy is the bus driver. He's not just sitting in the back and letting Kittle and Debo in the past and Ayuk in the past and obviously Fred Warner, who's bleeping awesome, and just all over the field, A-plus guy. Like, just, it's such an important post. All the, like, no, Purdy's the guy. And you saw it last night. Yes, he had a bad interception, but 25 of 34, 205, three touchdowns, five carries, 29 yards, had that 18-yard scramble, up 17-7 after the big goal line stop that I know CeCe was loving as a defensive guy. Like, wow, that was really impressive. But you, what really happens here with Brock Purdy, very simply, you want to know when a quarterback's really good? When you have all-time great edge rushers on the outside, like Myles Garrett, who didn't even show up in the box score, by the way. When they're coming from the left, no, seriously, like, I'm looking for his name. He was not there.
2: Oh, I know. Yeah. Puka Nacua had more tackles than Myles Garrett.
23: Yeah.
1: So when the edge rushers come from the outside and you have a first ballot Hall of Famer, what maybe the greatest pass rusher of all time in Myles Garrett, and instead of going backwards, you go forwards and you step into the pocket and you plant your foot and you throw like Purdy did, he is unflappable in those moments. He is awesome at what he does. And you know what he simply does? Hits whoever's open. That's it. That's it. He's awesome. We actually have now underrated him a little bit. But back to the whole thing on the travel, okay? Sean McVay, Rams head coach, said yesterday was a humbling day.
25: Congratulations to the 49ers. They outplayed us in every facet. I didn't do nearly a good enough job. This is a humbling day for us. And this will define us only if we allow it to. And today was one of those days. And, you know, I always look inside out. I didn't do a good enough job getting us ready to go. There were some opportunities where maybe the game could have flipped, but they deserve the win. They were ready to go. And we'll look at it. We'll see where we can improve and be better moving forward. But this is a good, humbling day. This is where what can sometimes happen in sports. I love this locker room. And, you know, the first thing that I'm going to look at is myself. And I have to do a better job for our group collectively, with our coaches, with our players. And we'll look at this film and we'll get back to work, because clearly that's obviously what we've got to do. And sometimes sports can humble you. And today was one of those days. I make no excuses. And, you know, whether you want to say it's about travel, whatever, we just weren't good enough in that window. I didn't coach good enough. And we'll look at it and we'll move forward. And that's where we're at right now. But it was a great atmosphere. Give credit to the 49ers. They deserve it. And we're 0-1 and we'll move forward.
1: I make no excuses whether or not you want to bring up the travel or not. I mean, let's go there. Right. He said, I didn't do a good enough job getting the team going. And he is accountable. He's a great, great football coach.
23: He is.
1: Did they screw up? They look lethargic. They look sluggish. Did they screw up?
2: I think that's the low-hanging fruit, man, if I'm being honest. I'm not going to say that it didn't play a role in it, because anytime you travel that far, the logistics of it, how you handle it, making sure your players are optimal when they step on the field is important. But I think even more important was the job the coaching staff of the San Francisco 49ers did. And we'll spend a lot of time talking about Kyle Shanahan and his protection plan and how great Brock Purdy executed it. We also need to give some love to Raheem Morris.
23: No doubt.
2: Who was outstanding yesterday.
23: That defense was awesome.
2: His third down plan, his red zone plan, it was absolutely phenomenal. The Los Angeles Rams are at the top of the league in terms of red zone efficiency. Yesterday, they were 1-3. The LA Rams yesterday on third down, 2-9. No wide receiver caught a pass to convert for a first down on third down.
1: All right,
2: The only one that did was Davis Allen. That was their tight end, and he got knocked out of the game. So, I mean, listen, it was a phenomenal plan by Raheem Morris. It was much more aggressive. They played sticky man coverage on the back end, and they did a great job of matching the receivers. Even when Matthew Stafford held on to the football, those guys did an excellent job of staying in phase with the wide receivers and not letting them break downfield and get explosive plays.
23: I'm so glad you brought up Raheem Morris, because to me, he's the story of this entire trip. It's the Raheem Morris game as far as I'm concerned. I know Brock Purdy, Mike Evans, and that offense is going to get a lot of the love, as they should, but
3: He was the story because he lost his 50th birthday with the travel. He lost his birthday, but he got the win. And Sean McVay talks about them being humbled. Matthew Stafford was humbled last night. The way that that defense got after him, 15 of 25, 155 yards. They had that big stop, that quarterback sneak on him. Raheem Morris had an awesome game plan, and that defense frustrated Matthew Stafford and that Rams offense to no end last night. I'm so glad you brought him up because he definitely deserves a ton of credit today.
1: Make us smarter for a second, though, on this. Explain what a team would normally do against the Rams, and then what Smalls saying, what Raheem Morris did that is different. Like explain that part of it. What did he do that was so different?
2: I think more importantly, it's what the San Francisco 49ers were last year versus what we've seen that defense do in a one game sample size, right? The 49ers defense last year, it wasn't nearly as aggressive. They did a lot more zone coverage schemes in terms of being able to read the quarterback's eyes. It was much more of I don't want to say vanilla, but it was much more of a standardized defense. And I thought that Raheem Morris did a great job of allowing these guys to cut it loose and play a lot more aggressive. And I think a big part of that is trusting that the guys up front can apply the pressure. And even though the 49ers didn't get any sacks, you did see seven quarterback hits, and Osa Odighizuwa had four of them. So they were able to get after it. Nick Bosa was able to affect the passer, even though he didn't get Matt Stafford on the ground. I just think that overall it was a much more aggressive unit. You saw guys playing with a lot of swagger. I thought that they were buttoned up on the back end in terms of staying tight to the receivers, and it just didn't look like that last year for the 49ers. So a tremendous credit to Raheem Morris. And here's the other thing. We can't understate how important it was for him to have the experience of coaching with Sean McVay and to know him intimately and to know what Matt Stafford likes to do and have counters and have a plan for how you want to affect them.
1: All right, there's a lot more on this game, obviously. You say that the travel could be a low-hanging fruit as to why the Rams lost. That said, could it have played a factor into why the Niners won, though? We will get to that because their players talked about it post-game last night after they destroyed the team that some people thought could go undefeated this year. 27-7, the Niners in Australia in front of 100-plus thousand people, the seventh-largest crowd in NFL history, destroyed the Rams last night. Tremendous win by the Niners. And if you listened to our show yesterday, first of all, thank you. If not, go back on the podcast and listen. You heard CeCe during Best Bet tell you Niners, money line, outright, they're going to win. Hopefully you went to DraftKings and you made that bet. CC, tell everybody more about DraftKings, where they could have won last night.
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0: Kevin, Canty, and Michelle are unsportsmanlike.
1: The fact that there was a sellout crowd at 10:30 a.m. on a Friday in Melbourne, just shout out to everybody who called in sick at work today. That is, they chucked a sickie, and I would love a shoey. That's a beer out of a boot.
2: Yeah, I don't know what that is.
1: It's a beer.
2: I don't drink
1: out of a boot. Once we get behind them, we'll do it over there.
3: George Kittle, Deebo Samuel, George Kittle explaining what a shoey. Even I know what a shoey is, and I don't drink. Does everyone not?
4: I've never heard of a shoey.
3: Wait, what?
4: Never heard of it.
5: Drink a beer out of a shoe? A shoey.
4: Never heard of it.
5: Have you ever seen anyone do it?
4: No.
5: I have, unfortunately.
3: Wait, you've never heard of that? Really?
4: No.
3: Wow. I thought that was like a common thing.
5: Have you seen someone do it?
3: Probably, but I don't remember off the top of my head. But I know what it is because it's gone viral many of times at sporting events, I feel like.
5: Fans in the crowd.
3: Yeah, I feel like baseball and football games, more so than basketball and hockey. I feel like it's an outdoor, they pour the beer in the actual shoe that they're wearing and they drink it out of the shoe.
5: During the World Cup, we saw it as well.
3: It's disgusting. It's like nauseating, but it's... George Kittle wanted to do that after their win last night.
5: They can do whatever they want to celebrate.
3: Yeah,
5: after
3: I guess
5: that
3: it's
5: win
3: popular
5: yesterday.
3: In Australia. If one person on our show has ever done a shoey, who would it be?
5: Pat right? Costello.
3: Pat, have you ever done a shoey?
6: I have not, but I've seen many people do them.
3: Nuno, Cam, either of you ever done one?
6: I have not done one. I have heard of them, though. If you remember, Cam Scataboo did a shoey of an energy drink out of a game-worn cleat last year on TikTok.
7: Yeah, never. That's disgusting.
6: I mean, does that surprise you?
3: Oh, boy. The ESPN Radio College Campus Tour, where there's probably some shoeys going on, powered by Bloom Energy, is heading to College Station. 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Jonathan Zaslow. Arizona State takes on Texas A&M. 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All right, so last night with the shoeys, the 27-7, the Niners destroyed the Rams in Australia. Fred Warner, Niners linebacker, made a decision, his team did, to get there early, and Warner credits that decision last night.
8: I think it was definitely a matter of us feeling like we got stronger as the game went on, right, versus, you know, the opposing team. It felt like they kind of, you know, withered away, right? And so, like Bosa said, our plan was great. Coming out here early and all the things that they, all the resources they gave us to be successful for today is what gave us a chance to win this game.

0: looked ready to go. And I always loved this plan from them, not only so that they would be ready to play for this in this game yesterday that they needed to win, a big division game right at the top of the season, but then you go home for 2 weeks against what should be two inferior opponents and the Dolphins and the Cardinals. So on the way back, it might hit them for like a week or so trying to get readjusted to West Coast time. But you're in your own bed, you're in your comfortable environment, and you hopefully have an opponent, especially this next game versus the Dolphins, where you should be able to handle your business even if you don't feel 100%. I never understood the Rams' approach of saying, we are just going to touch down there essentially 28 hours before kick and expect to feel fine.
1: How about they just got their ass wore out? What part of the game is that? Because I hear everything that you're saying, Smalls, but the 49ers had the ball and the lead in the second quarter. The 49ers had an opportunity with goal to go inside the 10-yard line.
2: The Rams had the opportunity.
1: I mean, the Rams had the opportunity. Yeah, the Rams had the opportunity. The Rams had the lead with the ball in the second quarter. Like, they had opportunities to put a chokehold on this game. And in the critical moments, you got stopped, and then you turned around and you gave up a 99-yard drive to the San Francisco 49ers. And it seemed like every time you tried to get back in the game, you had a critical error, whether it was the Fred Warner punch-out on Tyler Higbee or Matthew Stafford throwing an interception, trading interceptions with Brock Purdy. You can't make those types of mistakes and expect to be successful. And that's why I just don't want to dismiss what we saw yesterday to, you know, fatigue due to travel plans. I think there are things that we saw in last night's game that are indicative of the identity of who these teams are going to be moving forward. Like, I'm concerned about the Rams' ability to be able to stop the run. Like, Aaron Donald coming back is absolutely going to give that defense a boost, no doubt. But the 49ers' run game got downhill. Christian McCaffrey, Kalen Black, who was awesome, the rookie out of Indiana. Like, Deebo Samuel.
2: Great
1: being able to run, being able to run the football, and then being able to get yards after catch,
2: and playing specials,
1: the big kick return. Like, I don't want to be dismissive of what we saw from either one of those teams yesterday and attribute it to just having a better travel plan.
2: I'm sensing something from you today. You're not annoyed with us. Well, maybe you are, but you're not annoyed with us. You seem actually very annoyed by the travel, not the storyline going in. The storyline coming out.
1: Oh, yeah.
2: Because you were into it yesterday as a fun storyline leading into the game.
1: Yeah, it's a bit. Kyle Shanahan leaned into it. Everybody had fun with it.
2: It's fun.
1: Yeah.
2: Now you almost seem like you put the jersey back on and you're like, what are we doing? We stunk, right?
1: Well, here's why. Because everybody, and I mean everybody, believed that the Rams were going to roll through the regular season and roll over every single opponent. Remember D.O. Dan Orlovsky? He said, yeah, the Rams are going to win every game by double digits. Even yesterday, him and Stephen A. were dismissive of the idea that the 49ers could win that game. D.O. said it would be devastating for the Rams to lose that game last night. And not only did they lose,
2: They got pummeled.
1: It was the lowest scoring output that they had in the 75 games that Matt Stafford had played quarterback for them. So I just, again, there are reasons and there are excuses, and I feel like a lot of people will point to the excuse of the travel as a means of confirmation bias in dismissing what we saw yesterday, which is a 49ers team that was up for the challenge against the vaunted Rams.
0: Okay, two questions. One, well, I understand where you're going with this specifically because you were the one who said just because they have a bunch of stars on their team does not mean they're going to be the best team. You had been saying this all along.
1: Smalls, and you've heard me say this a million times, the best players don't always make the best team, but the best team always wins.
0: That's exactly right.
1: And I'm glad, Evan, I'm sorry, I'm going to let you get to your point, but Evan, you brought up something. You brought up Deebo Samuel being back. You brought up Fred Warner being healthy, Dre Greenlaw being healthy, those guys, Nicky Bosa being healthy, those guys being back. I think it matters in terms of having those individuals, knowing that Kyle Shanahan has had success with them in the past and that he can get the best out of them, the best version out of them when they're healthy. I think we saw that on full display yesterday, and a lot of people didn't account for it. Again, those individual players might not work everywhere else, but they work really well, and they complement each other with the San Francisco 49ers.
0: Yeah, I was.

0: just to echo that, I was going to say, we are even in a week one game in Australia looking for things that will be predictive for the season. And not only the Rams not coming out there and rolling the 49ers like we thought that, well, as most people thought that they were going to do, just kick off what would be an incredible season. Not only did that not come to fruition, I think to your other point, we need to give the 49ers more credit than we have been giving them this offseason, this preseason. We talked about the Seattle Seahawks all the time and their chances to defend their Super Bowl championship. We certainly talked about the Rams after they shored up that secondary and acquired Myles Garrett and Aaron Donald coming back. A lot of people kind of overlooked the 49ers in that division or thought that they could be primed for regression, and they look like they are going to be fighting tooth and nail to take home the NFC West crown.
1: And in part because they have an awesome quarterback. He is tremendous. 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
2: Maybe he is changing. 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And I'm going to go for it.
3: We are on Unsportsmanlike here on ESPN Radio, ESPN2. 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Sunday night football coming up. Cowboys and Giants blowout last night as the San Francisco 49ers destroy the Rams 27-7. Brock Purdy was awesome. Three of the touchdowns last night. Two to Dejan Love. They were tremendous during the course of the game last night.
2: Yeah, surprisingly, he was a non-factor last
3: night. He had
2: the
3: same stat line as Myles Garrett, as a matter of fact.
2: The
3: fake Niners player had the same stat line. Now, Myles Garrett may be banged up. He's banged up, but not a great performance. But that's what happens when you go against Trent Williams. No big deal. Best left tackle.
4: Man, he's still so good.
3: Yes, he is. I love that guy. My favorite non-quarterback in the league.
4: How is he doing this in year 17?
3: Because he's a monster. And I mean that in a good way. You know what? I'm going to get real for a second. That man beat cancer. Playing football at a high age, relative to NFL terms, that must pale in comparison to what he's done in real life.
2: It's a gift to be able to play, right?
3: And he probably looks at it that way. Like, okay, my elbow hurts. My knee hurts. I beat cancer, right? And V Foundation, thank you for all you do because you help people do that. Anyway, so we're talking about, not anyway, I'm saying back to what we were getting at here with the Cowboys and the Giants, Sunday night football. Dak Prescott, of course, setting lofty goals this year. Super Bowl, they've been talking about that. CeeDee Lamb has said, I want us to proclaim dominance. I want us to be who we think we are. Sunday night Cowboys at the Giants. And if you're out there and you're traveling for it, game day traveling means, of course, Marriott. Wherever I'm headed, I book with Marriott Bonvoy, official hotel partner of the NCAA and U.S. Soccer, with a portfolio of brands offering different comforts like complimentary breakfast with select hotels. There's an option that fits Marriott Bonvoy, where game day checks in. And when game day checks in on Sunday night, are the Cowboys going to back up their words?
4: I don't know, because with all of the talking, I'm trying to figure out if they're trying to convince themselves or convince us. And usually confidence is quiet. There are the one-offs like the Deion Sanders of the world where they're brash, but that's who they always have been. I don't remember the Dallas Cowboys with Dak Prescott and CeeDee Lamb and this current core of players being as boisterous as they are this season. I just don't remember a time where that was the case. Usually it's Jerry Jones out front and everybody else answering for things that Jerry says, but now that Jerry has taken a back seat, it feels like everybody else is talking. And I don't have an issue with, you know, them being confident, but I have an issue with them saying, let's proclaim dominance. How about just go out and win the game? Mm-hmm. That's all that matters. Go 1-0 every single week. And I know that's boring, it's cliche, it's coach speak, but guess what? The best teams are methodical in terms of how they navigate the marathon that is the NFL regular season. And ultimately, at the end, they're in places that they want to be. It's been a long time since we could say the Cowboys were where they wanted to be at season's end. And I think that is the most important thing. So, yeah, I hear you wanting to proclaim dominance and wanting to be the greatest offense there is, all of those things. But just go out there and beat the New York Football Giants on Sunday. Start with that.
2: Who seemingly have nothing to lose. I know John Harbaugh wants to start his tenure as the head coach of the New York Football Giants off with a bang, especially hosting the game Sunday Night Football at MetLife. You want to set the tone. But with the way the Cowboys are talking, with the way that we have talked about the Dallas Cowboys and how many people are buying into what they're selling, they actually have all the pressure in the world on them on Sunday night. The Giants have a long runway here. We expect them to be improved under John Harbaugh. I don't think we're expecting greatness right out of the gate. They've got some time to marinate. They've got some time to let this thing bake. The Cowboys need to come out and make a statement in week one. And it's very interesting to me how we're praising Jerry Jones for being quiet, for not stirring it up, for not making the headlines. But yet the Dallas Cowboys as a whole still can't help themselves. It's Brian Schottenheimer. It's Dak Prescott. even if it's not Jerry as the mouthpiece saying these things, being bombastic, proclaiming that they're going to be great and that they're going to do things that they haven't done in a long time, the team as a whole is still doing it. So I'm having a hard time buying into this the way some other people are. I really like what Brian Schottenheimer did in year one. They showed you a couple things last year that could be indicators of things to come this season. I, of course, believe in Dak Prescott. He's awesome when healthy. He's got weapons around him. I'm so excited to see what Christian Parker is going to bring to this defense. But the things that have plagued the Dallas Cowboys is them getting in their own way. And even if it's not Jerry Jones doing it, I'm still seeing that same trend bearing itself out. I can't go there with them yet.
3: It's interesting. As you guys were starting the conversation on this, and you both are saying, boy, they've been loud. And I'm thinking to myself, just listening, I'm like, wait, I thought our whole theme this offseason is how quiet they've been. And then you drew that line of delineation, which I think is very interesting. There's the Jerry Jones loudness over the course of time, which is, let's give him credit, a marketing machine.
4: They're worth $17 billion.
3: On the low end, probably.
4: Hard to say he's doing it wrong.
3: Right, right. We've talked about what's his Super Bowl. Is it in February or is it the other 364 days of the year, right? Because he wins those a lot. And so I'm listening to you guys and I'm like, what are you talking about? And then you stop me. No, no, there's a line. There's Jerry on one side. There's the players on the other side. Follow the leader, right? If you have a great leader, you also need great followers. Are they just following what Jerry Jones is doing, and is that actually a good thing?
4: But that's not what Jerry Jones is doing.
3: Has done. Let me rephrase. Are they following what they are used to in terms of, we're in the Cowboys' orbit, we are supposed to speak. When you played for Tom Coughlin with the Giants.
4: So you're saying even though Jerry has been quiet, it's still the culture around the organization.
3: When you played for Tom Coughlin, you probably felt differently about what you should or should not say versus when you played for Wade Phillips. That's not meant to be a knock on Wade Phillips. It's meant to be, I know how Coach Coughlin wants to operate. It clearly works twice over, no big deal. Mm-hmm. I'm going to follow the leader. Isn't that what's kind of happening here? I mean, Cam Pratt put together a list of some of the talking that's happened this offseason by the players, including yesterday. Gotti. Greatest offense there is, Dak Prescott. Brian Schottenheimer, I make no qualms. That's the goal. The Super Bowl next year is February 14, 2027. We plan on being there. CeeDee Lamb thinks he and George Pickens can be the best ever when it comes to wide receiver duos. Von Miller, to be honest, I'm probably the best teammate that ever played in the National Football League, and I say that with all the confidence in the world. He may be right, but he's the one saying that.
4: But I guess my question is, if you're the best, do you really have to go out there and say it?
2: Are the Seahawks doing that? Did they do that last year?
4: No.
2: Are they doing it now? No. After they have the rings on their fingers?
4: If you're the best, do you have to go out there and say it? Like,
2: you know what it is? Money talks, wealth whispers. And Jerry Jones may be the richest owner in the NFL, but he's not rich when it comes to the football success that he's been seeking for three decades. If you've got it like that, you don't really have to talk about it like that. In every aspect of life. If you're a great person, you don't have to go around being like, I'm the best person there is. If you're that wealthy, a lot of times you're more understated. You're not as flashy. And whether it's Jerry Jones or not, the Cowboys are acting like money, not wealth. And I think it's so funny that they're talking about being the greatest offense there is, being the greatest, we're going to be at the Super Bowl. Why don't you try and get into the conference championship game? You haven't been there in 30 years, three decades. Families have had kids who have had kids since the last time you've been there. And you're talking history? We're talking history.
3: You got to whisper. Wealth.
2: That's right, CeCe.
0: CeCe's got to talk like this to the show. Hey, I played 11 years in the NFL. Now I'm a national TV and radio personality. I'm Chris Canty. He's got to whisper the rest of the show.
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7: Oh, he crushed it. 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
1: Well, I'm finding out the games at 1 o'clock. I don't like that. Be honest. I do not like playing at 1 o'clock games. So that means I gotta wake up a little earlier than usual.
2: Where did you find this out?
1: Today.
3: First 7-year-old.
1: Yes, I've heard too. Yeah.
2: So what's your wake-up call?
1: I don't have a wake-up call, but I'm about to make one now. Yeah.
4: Hold on. The game's been on the schedule for a long time. How did
1: that don't mean I'm looking at the schedule.
4: So you like when it says hurry up?
1: At the end of the day, my job is to work, not the schedule. I'm not worried about the schedule. At the end of the day, they got to worry about us too. So I'm worried about when they get hit.
5: That is Ja'Marr Chase. He's amazing. He's going to be a Hall of Famer one day. Yep. And he learned yesterday that his game for the Bengals is 1 o'clock on Sunday against the Bucks. What? Isn't that something he should know before yesterday?
6: I hope someone told him.
7: What time the kickoff is?
5: Yeah.
6: Yeah, I hope someone told him they have 7 1 o'clock kicks in a row. So he could just set that alarm for 2 months.
7: He can just keep it on his iPhone.
6: Yep. Don't have to change it up.
5: When do you guys discuss that stuff, Cece? Like obviously Australia from last night, we'll leave that to the side because that's a totally different thing.
6: Well, they had 15 staffers tracking sleep and data patterns for 2 years, so they were aware of that.
5: They had 15 staffers. They didn't have 15 players. There's a big difference.
8: Get new staffers.
5: No, seriously. Like, I'm not trying to, well, I have to do the compare and contrast. When people say like, oh yeah, I also work an early shift. I all the respect in the world. I personally believe it's different. Like, if I was coming here every day to start my day at 6 o'clock and I was sitting in an office, that's important. It's to me, it's different than when you have to perform at 6 o'clock.
7: Yeah, I mean, coaches usually start to emphasize it later on in the week. Like, your typical Monday through Wednesday is about the same. But if you've got a 1 o'clock kick on Sunday and, you know, say, for instance, you're not accustomed to playing at 1 p.m. Eastern, then the coaches will start warning you, preparing you, saying, get your rest, make sure you hydrate, be ready to go at 1 o'clock, that type of thing. So it's not something that's top of mind for players early in the week while you're doing a game plan install.
5: Okay, yes, sure. But I will go back to your coach, your favorite NFL coach you ever played for, the one that you would stand in front of a truck, moving truck to protect, in Tom Coughlin.
7: Yeah.
5: There's no way that detail is not instilled in your head earlier in the week.
7: I'm not saying that the coach doesn't tell you about it at some point earlier in the week. I'm saying as a player, you just don't pay attention to it until later in the week.
5: Clearly, it's Ja'Marr Chase.
7: What do you want?
5: Yesterday, it's like, wait, we're playing at 1? I didn't know that. Well, here.
7: Just tell me when to be there. I'll show up to the stadium and kick my opponent's ass and we'll go home.
5: Well, he will do that. That's for sure.
7: Yes.
5: You can tune into Football Sunday presented by Gusto. Doubleheader, Panthers, Bears, 1 p.m. Eastern. Immediately following the Raiders hosting the Dolphins, 4:25 p.m. Eastern. Coverage begins noon Eastern, ESPN Radio and the ESPN app.
7: Yeah, he's not going to pull the old Lawrence Taylor, hey, I saw cars in the Meadowlands parking lot and realized I had a game.
5: Oh, wait, give me more detail on that story. What is the background of that?
7: Yeah, well, it's...
5: So he's driving by.
7: On Route 3.
5: Didn't realize he had a game?
7: So the story goes.
5: And then it's like, oh, maybe I should be there. And what do you have, like 4 sacks in
7: it's
5: that game?
7: It's an urban legend, but yeah.
5: It's crazy. I love the story when Belichick is the defensive coordinator for the Giants.
7: Oh, this is great. This is great. I know exactly where you're going.
5: And he's like, listen, my job is to report to Coach Parcells. I have to tell him things. He walks into Parcells' office. He says, Coach, I just got to tell you, LT was late for the meeting today. And Parcells looks at him and goes, why'd you start the meeting without him?
7: Exactly.
5: It's Lawrence Taylor. It's like, you start the meeting when he shows up.
6: Wow.
5: That's when if it's 3 hours later, that's everybody should wait. It's Lawrence Taylor. That's when you start the meeting, when he shows up.
6: So Tom Brady didn't get that, but Lawrence Taylor did.
5: There is Parcells and Belichick Lawrence Taylor in a different way. Yeah.
6: I know
7: Belichick had the most success as a head coach with Tom Brady. His favorite player is Lawrence Taylor.
5: And you know
6: about that, though, that the greatest quarterback we've ever seen would get ripped apart and was no exception to the team. But Lawrence Taylor's greatness was put on such a pedestal by those two men that the meeting shouldn't start without him.
5: That's right.
7: Smalls, he's the last defensive player to win MVP of the league. Not defensive player of the year.
6: Yeah.
7: MVP of the league. He was the MVP of the league.
6: Monster.
7: And they won the Super Bowl.
6: Incredible.
5: Belichick's second favorite player, I believe, is Ed Reed. Never played for him.
6: He loves Ed Reed.
5: He loves Ed Reed in such a way that, like, he could go on for hours about LT, obviously, and Ed Reed. But the guy who said, like, hey, these are the rules. You got to play by them. I don't care who you are, except for Lawrence Taylor. Think about that. All right, Burrow and the Bengals host the Bucks. This is a good one this weekend.
6: Yes, it is.
5: It's a really interesting game. You got more confidence right now in Burrow leading the Bengals or Baker leading the Bucks. Let me flip that.
7: Which defense do you have more confidence in? In terms of stopping the opposing quarterback, is it the Bucs or the Bengals?
5: I'm going to say the Bucs because I've seen it before and I believe in Todd Bowles, the defensive coach. So as the head coach, and that's his specialty. Yeah. He played in the NFL.
7: He was awesome as a player, and he was on a defensive staff where I actually played. He's a great coach.
5: And Vita Vea is there as a monster inside. Right? I mean, they just signed him to a contract. The Bengals
7: have Dexter Lawrence.
5: They do, but there's a reason the Giants were okay getting rid of Dexter Lawrence, and there's a reason that the Bucs said, I know you're going to hold out, Vita Vea. We're going to make it so you're not going to hold out by giving you the contract you want.
7: Yeah.
5: Just saying. Yeah. And I know that he gave up the 10th pick to get him, but let's go back to the original one. Right now, deeper playoff run. Burrow with the Bengals, Baker with the Bucs this year.
7: Well, assuming they get in the playoffs, I'm going to go with Joe Burrow just because I've seen it before. Every single year Burrow's in the postseason, his team is in the AFC Championship game or better, mm-hmm. right? They've got two postseason appearances since he's been there, and you're talking about them being in the AFC Championship one year and the Super Bowl the other year. So if they get into the dance, I'm going to go with the Bengals. But the question is, can you qualify for the postseason? And the Bucs have a lower bar to clear by virtue of the division and the competition that they're going to face.
6: No doubt. If Joe Burrow can stay healthy, I'm going to roll with the Bengals. That's, you know, we always give players the benefit of the doubt. I will always give him the benefit of the doubt when healthy.
7: Why?
6: Because I think he's that excellent at his craft. I think he's that great at what he does. And this team is so different without him. They were 1-8 last year without him. With him, you feel like they could be in contention. But it has to start this weekend because historically, the Bengals in the Joe Burrow era have not gotten off to fast starts. They're 9-12-1 overall in September since 2020. 2-4 in opener since Burrow was the number one pick in 2020. They have to set the tone early, especially because they do have a higher bar to clear. I know that they have the most continuity in that division. All the other three teams in the AFC North have new head coaches.
7: They got the easy schedule.
6: They've got the easy schedule. They are the Cowboys of the AFC. They have been proclaiming this is their time. Joe Burrow and this team have been putting it out there saying, I'm sick of saying next year. We're putting pressure on everybody because we believe that we can be as good as we were in 2019 at LSU when we were winning national championships. We believe that we can manifest a Super Bowl. If you're going to do that, you have to start out winning week one at home versus Tampa Bay.
7: Okay, so with that being in mind, what is the bar to clear for the Bengals? What is success for the 2026 Cincinnati Bengals and specifically for Joe Burrow?
6: A lot of people would say just getting back to the playoffs because they've been on the outside looking in for three seasons. I think it's higher than that. I think you got to get at least to the AFC Championship game. If you're sitting there talking about winning Super Bowls and saying now is the time, this is our window, we have a sense of urgency, you've got to get there. When you have a quarterback who is that talented and you have weapons around him that are that talented and all of them have gotten paid, at some point, you got to cash in on that.
7: So what are the stakes if they don't get there? Or what should they be in your mind?
6: I think we're talking about the head coach being fired, and I think we're potentially talking about Joe Burrow going elsewhere. Even though he hasn't indicated that, that's where our minds are all going to go. Has he exhausted every option in Cincinnati, and does he need to go somewhere else?
5: Well, there's somewhere. I mean, watch last night. If that's Stafford, bleep them picks. Ty Simpson, all them picks.
7: Yeah, life comes at you fast in the NFL.
5: I'm just saying, like, that's the team that is the most obvious team to make a crazy that's not a crazy trade, a big, wild trade. And if Ty Simpson is good, plus all the picks, just whatever picks they got. Just saying. We go four downs next. We're on Sportsmanlike presented by
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12: What I was amazed about with Drake May is all of the things that were he struggled with in the Super Bowl, they seemed to not be an issue until that fourth quarter. And you started to see him not get his feet set. You started to see him seem to get frustrated under pressure. And at times during the game, I thought he looked really confident. He wasn't able to get a lot going. Obviously, A.J. Brown got hurt early. That limited his options. He had Romeo Doubs drop two passes, three targets, none of which were close for him. But I still felt like he looked confident. And then all of a sudden in the fourth quarter, the Drake May from the Super Bowl last year hit. Mm-hmm. And I guess, Myron, you have to ask yourself, what is the real Drake May? Or, I mean, there are Patriots fans who say, look, this is a Seahawks-only problem. I'm not sure if I believe that. I think it's a when you play a good defense problem.
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5: It is time to go Four Downs here on Unsportsmanlike. The day after the San Francisco 49ers and Brock Purdy. Purdy, Brocking all night long in Australia, or all morning long, destroying the Rams 27-7. Brock Purdy's awesome. He's now become, once again, extremely underrated. He is a great quarterback. I think he's my favorite quarterback to watch in the NFL. I love watching him play.
6: Really?
5: I love any quarterback that steps up in the pocket and just simply hits who's open. That's it. Who's open? Oh, him? He gets the ball.
17: So you're done with Jalen Hurts?
6: I was going to say, it's not Drake May, his quarterback. It's Brock Purdy. It's Jalen Hurts.
5: Did Drake May hit who's ever open, or did he hit the other team?
17: They were open.
5: Seriously. We go four downs, four games. By the way, we do have baseball this weekend as well. Tune in for Base Watch on Sunday. Giants, Padres coverage begins 6:30 p.m. Eastern. ESPN Radio and ESPN app. And shout out to Fred Warner, who was wearing his San Francisco Giants hat during the postgame presser yesterday. Smallsy, go ahead.
0: First down.
6: Vegas East will love this one, or at least two of the three members of Vegas East will love our first down. Washington at Philadelphia. We've got Eagles Commander. CeCe, we'll start with you. Which quarterback will make more of a remember me statement this year, Jalen Hurts or Jaden Daniels?
7: I'm going to go with Jalen Hurts. I just trust everything that's around him more. Now, what makes it interesting is that he's going into his 13th play caller across his college and pro career. He's only going into year 7 in the National Football
6: League.
7: Think about it. 13 play callers across your collegiate and pro career. So I'm curious to see how everything works with Sean Mannion, what the run game looks like, how they marry that with the passing, the play-action passing, especially trying to attack in between the numbers in the short to intermediate zones. It's an area of focus for this Philadelphia Eagles offense and an area for improvement with Jalen Hurts, because that's not something that he's majored in across his first 6 seasons in the NFL. I think whether he's able to do it or not, it will be the most memorable thing that we get in terms of quarterback play when comparing these two signal callers.
5: Undoubtedly. Totally agree with CeCe. I will just add one other unfortunate, part of the Jalen Hurts storyline this year, because it has to be connected. That A.J. Brown looks like he's going to be out 4 to 6 weeks. So Jalen has a chance to perform well. Unfortunately, and I don't, Jalen Hurts and A.J. Brown could not like each other all they want. I don't think they're rooting for each other to get hurt, obviously. But it is part of the storyline that Jalen could be playing well while A.J. is not playing. So, yes, I think this is going to be the most memorable regular season of Jalen Hurts' career thus far.
6: Next one.
0: Second down.
6: Chicago at Carolina. Let's go Bears-Panthers. Evan, we'll come back to you. Which team is more likely to repeat as division champs? You have the Bears or the Panthers?
5: I'm going to go with the Bears. This is our ESPN radio game, 12 p.m. Eastern on Sunday. Steve Levy, Harry Douglas, and Courtney Cronin's working. Odd that she's actually working. I mean, she never works except for every day of the week, 24 hours a day. These two teams are oddly tied together because of the trade they made. And, like, when I think of these two teams, I think of, like, each of them had the other one's pick kind of thing. In number one pick in the draft, Caleb and Bryce Young. I am going to go with Chicago being more likely. We've talked about it. Go back in the podcast and listen yesterday. Carolina is an easy regression team based on placing the division more so than record. I think the Saints are going to win the division. I think we all do on that. Saints or maybe Bucks. So I'm going to say Bears more likely to win the division.
7: Yeah, I'm going to go with the Bears too, but let's not get it twisted. A lot of people look at them as a regression candidate too. And the thing I'll point to is the turnovers and the variance of that year over year, right? The Bears were at the top of the league with takeaways with 33 last year. But I think my bigger concern for the Chicago Bears is the retirement of center Drew Dahlman and how they replace him, right? They've invested resources in free agency and via the draft in terms of trying to fortify the interior of that offensive line. There's been a competition at left tackle between Tripoli and Braxton Jones. I'm curious to see what happens with that offensive line, because a big part of their success last year that's understated is Caleb Williams taking 44 fewer sacks than he did in his rookie year, avoiding those negative plays. So I'm curious to see how that offensive line performs and how that impacts Caleb Williams in year 3. If that group does the job like they did last year, then yeah, I think this it's not only possible, but it's likely that the Bears repeat as NFC North champs.
6: Both of those divisions, you can make a case for almost every team in the division to take home the division crown.
5: No, you can't.
6: I said almost every team.
5: Oh, no, but I want to point that out to your point.
6: I'm not making the case for Atlanta.
5: That's what I wanted to just make sure we mention that to what you're saying.
6: I said almost every team.
5: I know, but the almost part is important.
7: But the quarterback, Tua, had an oblique injury yesterday in practice.
6: I watched that video so many times. I was like, did he just fall? How did this
5: I have a question.
7: What did I say about Tua being your backup quarterback? It's like a parachute with the holes in it. Doesn't it feel like that for the Atlanta Falcons?
6: Yes, it's
5: question for you.
6: Yes.
5: Both of you, very quickly. Over, under, half snap, one half or a half a snap taken in an Atlanta Falcons uniform in a regular season game for Tua.
6: Over. I don't think it's going to be a lot, but over.
5: Can I give you the under scenario before you? Because I
7: Please.
5: See what you're doing. Here's the
7: Please.
5: Under scenario. Back injured, goes on IR. They release him off of IR once Penix comes back and Cooper Rush is fine as the backup. That's the scenario in which
7: that's what makes it interesting, man. Because I don't you were putting that out there, and I didn't have an answer for you. Like
6: it's not off the board.
7: But no,
5: that's why what you said is important. Smalls, the almost. I didn't want to blow past the almost because I knew where you were going on this. Like that's an interesting storyline.
6: You can make
5: there.
6: The case for the Saints, the Bucks, certainly the Panthers, and every team I think in the NFC North. You can make a case for them.
5: Agreed. Good.
6: All right,
5: point.
6: Next one.
0: Third down.
6: The game we're all looking forward to, Miami at Las Vegas. Dolphins, Raiders, everyone's going to be paying attention to that. Our coverage begins at 4 p.m. Eastern here on ESPN Radio with Chris Carlin and Kel Stone. What?
5: I mean, you mocked the game. That's literally the game we have.
17: Nice sell job, Michelle.
6: I actually think a lot of people will be paying attention to that game because...
5: Arch Manning.
6: There's two new head coaches in this game. So that's the question, CeCe. Which first-time head coach do you have more faith in? Halfley or Kubiak?
7: I'm going to say Kubiak. He's fresh off of the Super Bowl 60 victory as an offensive coordinator. I was on a team where his dad was the play caller. I know how user-friendly he's going to make that offense for Kirk Cousins and Fernando Mendoza. Now, what will loom large is the absence of Brock Bowers, who is no doubt a difference maker on that team. But I'm expecting big things from Ashton Gentry in that run game for the Las Vegas Raiders.
6: Me too.
7: We saw that was the identity of that Seattle Seahawks offense in the postseason. Sam Darnold made a lot of big boy throws, but they leaned on Kenneth Walker, Super Bowl MVP, in that run game throughout the entirety of the playoffs. So I think it'll be a heavy diet of that against the Miami Dolphins. And they're going up against a defense that has professional players, but not a lot of household names, not a lot of guys that have been, you know, looked at as, you know, quality defensive players. So I think that that's going to be a situation for the Raiders where they protect their quarterbacks by running the football.
6: I'm glad you brought up Gentry quickly, Ev, before you go, because Clint Kubiak said he really wants a lot to run through Ashton Gentry, that he wants him to have a Christian McCaffrey-type workload. So I expect a big season out of him.
5: Most interesting thing about that game for me is, do people pick the Raiders in their survivor pool? For those who don't know, you can pick a survivor pool as you go week by week. You get eliminated when a team that you think is going to win loses, and you can only pick the team once.
6: Oh, we didn't do that, did we?
7: We did do Survivor last year.
6: But not this year. But not this year.
5: Well, maybe we're doing it again. I don't know. I don't know yet.
6: Well, we've had two games already.
7: Tell us.
5: Good point. Okay, anyway, the point is, would you consider picking the Raiders? You'll never be able to pick them again.
7: No.
5: So you would just be too afraid to
6: pick
5: them.
6: Not week one.
7: You know what? I'd be afraid of it? Because Malik Willis.
6: Yep, I agree with that.
7: I just don't know what you're going to... Because everybody's being dismissive of the Miami Dolphins, and when you have the kind of dead cap that they have where... Where you've got $100 million in players that aren't playing for you on your salary cap, on your books. I don't know what to expect from this Miami Dolphins offense that has a ton of speed in their backfield. So that would be the only, I guess,
5: the only
7: caution light that I would have when it comes to picking this particular matchup.
6: Last one.
18: Fourth down.
6: Jets at Titans. Well, Rob Saleh, new head coach of the Tennessee Titans, get revenge on his former team in the Jets. Evan.
5: I'm going to say no. How about that? I'm going to say no.
6: How about that?
5: I think the Jets are going to be okay. And when I say okay for the Jets, like 6 or 7 wins. What?
6: CeCe just looked at me sideways.
5: No, I think that the New York Jets are going to be like...
7: I don't like it here.
5: What?
7: I don't
5: Go
7: like
5: ahead. I don't want to finish now. I want to know what you're going to say.
6: Oh, because of how he was last
7: looks.
6: Year?
7: Yeah, I'm just...
5: What? What did I do?
7: No, I'm just... You're not trying to fire the black head coach before the games are played.
5: Oh, my God. No, Shefty, don't laugh at that.
7: It's a little bit shocking.
6: It's a new season.
7: It caught me off guard.
6: He's turned a new leaf.
7: He's turned over a new leaf.
6: It's fall.
5: Well, now I don't want to say anything.
7: Keep going.
5: I know. I'm not going to keep going. You go. How am I going to keep going?
17: What are your thoughts on the Bucks, Ev?
5: I just praised Todd Bowles. I think the Texans could go to the Super Bowl this year.
7: You were trying to fire Todd Bowles last year, too.
6: Yeah, I think
5: no, I was not. Who's my favorite quarterback? Jalen Hurts.
12: But you just told us you love Brock
7: Purdy. Okay, great.
5: Oh, yeah, and Brock Purdy. I forgot about that.
6: And Brock Purdy. So, CeCe, what do you think? Can Rob Saleh get revenge on his former team?
7: No, I'm with Ev. There's something about this Jets team. They got a lot of talent on both sides of the ball. I think there's a question mark around what we should expect from the quarterback position, but there's a lot to feel good about. And I just want to see what the identity of this team is going to be, right? They did a great job of being able to bring in some veteran help. DeMario Davis, being able to get him back for a third time is going to matter in terms of leadership in that locker room. Minkah Fitzpatrick is going to matter when it comes to leadership on that defense. I like what we've seen from David Bailey with the flashes. Harrison Phillips is a steady veteran up front. I think this defense is going to be really, really good. Mm-hmm. And then offensively, I think there's enough weaponry for Geno Smith to work with to make some things happen. So I think that the version of Geno that we got last year will look like an outlier when you compare it to the last half decade of ball that he's played. So, yeah, I actually like the Jets in this matchup. Hmm. I don't think Rob Saleh gets any get back with Gang Green.
6: I know I said it was the last one. I lied. We have a bonus down.
18: Bonus down.
6: We're going to college football. Texas, Ohio State on ABC. Go. Ev, will Arch Manning exercise the Buckeye demons from last season?
5: Yeah, so Arch Manning is really good, but right now, wouldn't you say, maybe a leading question here, Arch is more name than game?
6: Right now, yes.
5: We know his name. Everybody knows his name. Everybody knows the hype. Everybody knows that there's a chance he's the number one pick in the draft. We've already gone into detail about could he do what Eli did, which was dictate terms as to where he ended up, because I don't think Eli regrets that. That's for sure. Two Super Bowls later, and he's not Jalen Brunson, but a king in New York. I want to see the game now. I want to see, because he was not that good. Neither was Julian Sain last year in this game. That was his first real start as a full-time starter, but I think that Arch Manning needs a big game, and I think they can beat Ohio State. I'm not sure that they will beat Ohio State. I think we need to leave that game on Saturday night, 7:30 p.m. Eastern on ABC, saying, regardless of if Texas wins or loses, holy wow, Arch Manning against a Matt Patricia coach defense is the real deal. And it's, who cares what his name is? His name could be Rob Lorenzo, and you would have him as the number one pick in the draft based on his game.
6: Well, can you imagine what the hype machine will be like on Monday if they take down number one Ohio State at home, Arch Manning with a signature win after what happened
5: rightfully
6: last season?
5: So, though.
6: I know.
5: There that's deserved hype.
6: Of course, but you say more name than game. If he backs it up and it's versus that team and it's at home, I can just picture the scene now. The hype machine will be unreal on Monday season.
7: Well, I know this. Arch Manning going to have to score some points if they're going to beat Ohio State. Because even though I don't believe in Julian saying to the same degree that I believe in Arch, I do believe in those wide receivers for Ohio State. They got a three-pack that's as good as anybody in the country. And I know Texas has got a lot of talent. I know Colin Simmons is going to be a likely top 10 pick. But I don't know how they slow down that passing attack for the Ohio State Buckeyes, because I don't know who they have that's going to be able to match up against Chris Henry Jr. and Devin McGuin and Jeremiah Smith.
5: I mean, I would just say I don't know that any of them are better than you right now. 77-7 on FAMU. Darian Mensah has four incompletions in two games.
7: Did FAMU really need that check? I mean, they got their
5: 70 points later, they got the check.
7: FAMU got their ass kicked by South Carolina State the week before, and then they got mauled by Miami.
5: 11 touchdowns by the U last night. Yes, and they got the millions for playing there. All right, coming up. Smalls' team has a huge game this weekend. What does it say about her quarterback and the potential of him maybe, possibly, trying to win an MVP this year? We'll get to that after CCS this from DraftKings.
7: Oh, the wait is over. Football is here, and so is DraftKings. 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
1: 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We're two games into the NFL season. The world champion Seattle Seahawks with an awesome comeback win two nights ago against the defending AFC champion New England Patriots. Injuries to A.J. Brown, likely 4 to 6 weeks with that high ankle sprain. Sam Darnold is likely going to be out this next game against Arizona for Seattle. But it seems like week to week after that. And then last night, of course, 27-7. The San Francisco 49ers, who have been there for much longer in Australia than the Rams, did not look lethargic at all. They totally beat down the Rams, yes.
2: Do you still think it was the best thing for the Rams to lose game one?
1: I do.
2: Okay, I was just curious.
1: And I think that actually is going to turn out to be a really good thing, because Sean McVay said in the post game last night, we were humbled. Well, you can't be humbled if you're humble. What does being humbled mean? You're probably a little bit overconfident, cocky, whatever you want to say. So maybe the Rams were evened out a little bit, which is what I said. All of the hype. I got accused on Sedano and Cap on ESPN LA this week of making up the undefeated storyline. And they said to me, oh, well, it's a national thing. It's not a local thing. I don't know. I think Bill Plaschke's a pretty damn good local columnist in LA who wrote that they could go undefeated. CeCe saying, I don't think they're going to make the playoffs. Sedano and Cap went after them, and Morales and Berge and everybody. Oh, lazy takes. We don't like Canty anymore. And Smalls is the number one op of the Rams.
2: Obviously.
1: And they looked poor last night. They didn't look that good at all.
2: They looked terrible.
1: And the Niners looked great. So let's make sure we give them the credit.
3: So the Niners look great, and the reigning defending Super Bowl champs are 1-0. Okay,
1: now
2: and Myles Garrett is banged up.
3: And they're in the Rams division.
2: And Myles Garrett said it was the worst he's been on the field in a while. He was obviously banged up. Aaron Donald is coming back when? And what version of him is he going to be when he comes back?
4: The next game?
2: I would imagine. But still, he hasn't played football in years. How long is it going to take him to get up to game speed? I mean, we just assume that it's going to be turnkey because he's so excellent. But it might take a minute.
3: Was Aaron Donald going to fix all of that last night?
1: Ooh. No, but I think Aaron Donald is standing there.
3: I'm legitimately asking.
2: No, he was not.
3: Okay. All right. Because, I mean, that's the lowest scoring output that the Rams have had in the Matthew Stafford era. That ain't got nothing to do with Aaron Donald.
1: Understood.
3: This is the reigning defending MVP, and he only put up 7 points.
2: Right.
3: Well, they were 2-9 on third downs.
2: Yeah.
1: Okay, well, you have every right to talk junk to the team that you dislike the most. Let's get into the team, Smallsy, that you like the most here, because pressure's on. And guess who ain't going to crack? Here's what we have to look at. Pardon me, I have to laugh at that.

0: win game and say it's a must win, I truly believe that this is for the Packers. And let me explain. You're without Josh Jacobs and you're without Micah Parsons. You need to tread water to start the seasons, especially for when Micah returns and that defense gets whole. You have a tough division opponent, or at least what we think is going to be a tough division opponent, week one at Minnesota on the road. Then you have the Jets, the Falcons, but then you get the Bucks, the Bears, and the Cowboys before Micah potentially comes back in that game. You got to win these first three games. You've got to come out and you've got to make a statement, and here's why. The Packers were awful to end the season last year. They were on a 5-game losing streak, including that playoff loss at Chicago where they were up double digits. They have got to set the tone early. You cannot have a continuation of what you saw last year. Jordan Love has got to be excellent out of the gate. I know it's not going to be the sky is falling if they lose, but I need him to exert himself and say, now is my time. He's underrated. When you look at the numbers, we do not give Jordan Love enough credit for what he has been so far in the NFL. Can I give you one? What? The only players with a better QBR than Jordan Love, 67.1, among quarterbacks who have made at least 40 starts over the past three seasons, you know who they are?
1: Hmm.
0: Josh Allen and Lamar Jackson, both of whom have won MVPs. The numbers tell you that Jordan Love is excellent. We hold him to this MVP-type standard because he's capable of it.
1: But the context around those numbers, does he belong in that class of quarterbacks?
0: He's got to show that he can be consistent the entire season, and he needs to start with this game against Minnesota. You need to have a big-time division win to say to yourself, to say to that locker room, to say to the division, it doesn't matter that we don't have Josh Jacobs or Micah Parsons because we've got Jordan Love, and he is ready. I don't want to hear about Toyotathon. I'm the one that brings it up. Oh, just wait till the back half of the season. He's going to turn it on. I need him to be MVP caliber right out of the gate. And it seems like Matt LaFleur is trusting him in a different way and is ready to let him loose. You saw him calling plays in the preseason. He's got his complement of weapons coming back healthy. They are talking about him in a different way. It's time for him to go prove it.
2: I just want to make sure I heard something correctly. Excuse me. Did you say that Jordan Love is underrated?
0: I think he's underrated, yes.
1: That's what you said.
0: I think he's underrated.
2: Underrated?
0: Did I stutter?
2: $55 million or whatever it is a year? Never won a division. His teams, with him as quarterback, have won 9 games in each of his first 3 years as a starting quarterback.
0: He hasn't won the division.
2: Just said that already.
0: I know. That's what we always go back to.
2: Well, that's kind of the winning thing kind of matters.
0: I understand. But if we're talking about individual production, he is underrated.
1: Stay off the weed. I'm just going to say this. If they lose to the Minnesota Vikings, that will be a 6-game.
0: I know.
1: Losing streak.
0: I will panic. I will freak out.
1: That would be their longest losing streak since the year they acquired Brett Favre in 1991.
0: It will be bad.
2: We need to continue this conversation. My head may explode. You said two things that I'm not sure which one is more wild. That it's a must win for the Packers in week one and that Jordan Love is underrated.
0: Both are true.
2: 888-SAY-ESPN, 888-729-3776. Which statement that Michelle just made would you agree with more / you think is more ridiculous?
0: Which one is more correct? Because they're both correct.
2: We'll find out next. We're on Sportsmanlike, presented by Progressive Insurance.
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1: Tune in for college football action tomorrow. 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
2: So fun that they get to go to all these different college campuses for the big game day environment. That's so awesome.
1: We went last year. We had a huge experience with Wisconsin and Illinois, which, by the way, I realize I have not had you pay off the bet yet.
2: Yeah, and I think there's a statute of limitations on that.
1: I don't think so.
2: It was last football season, CeCe, and he never delivered. Why is that my problem?
1: Just wearing the Wisconsin helmet.
2: But it's not interesting anymore. We're an entire football season removed from this game.
1: You wearing a football helmet during the show for a team you don't root for is still going to be interesting.
3: It's going to be memorable.
1: Yes.
2: Well, then why didn't you get it done earlier?
1: I need to get it done. That's on me. I agree with you. I'm not arguing that.
3: I mean, he paid off the bet with the Golics.
2: That's Mike Golic Jr. was ready. He was prepared. What?
1: I'm pretty sure all the gear was at ESPN. So next time we go to Bristol,
2: but he still had to gather
1: they probably have a Wisconsin helmet in Bristol because they have all the helmets on
2: they
1: the set for all the games and stuff. So they probably have that at some point or somewhere in Bristol. Now, let me just make sure that everyone is aware of what has just happened here. Michelle Smallman, Green Bay Packers fan, has made two statements that made both CeCe and I sit back in our chair and simply say, are you sure you want to say this? Can you make those two statements, please?
2: Sure. Week one, Packers-Vikings is a must-win for Green Bay. Statement number two, Jordan Love, quarterback of the Green Bay Packers, is underrated.
1: CeCe, if you had to agree with one of them, which one would you agree with more?
3: I would probably say week one being a must win because I don't think Jordan Love is remotely underrated. He's everybody's darling to win MVP seemingly every year now. So I'm going to go with the Packers having week one as a must win game because if they don't, then all of a sudden they're looking up at the Minnesota Vikings, Chicago Bears, and the Detroit Lions who are absolutely going to be better. And you start to question whether or not the Green Bay Packers missed their window or if they even have one.
1: 888-SAY-ESPN, 888-729-3776. Which statement of Smalls do you agree with more or which one is crazier? However you want to look at these two wild statements that she just made. Kenny in Wisconsin watching on ESPN2. Morning, Kenny.
4: Morning, guys. And gal.
1: Morning.
4: First off, Michelle, welcome to Packer fandom.
2: Thank you, Kenny.
4: Your first statement was dead on. This is a must win. But the thing with Jordan Love, it's pending. Everything's pending.
2: It's TBD, Kenny.
1: Is there, you know what's interesting?
3: It's pending.
1: And thank you for that. The way you said that was great. Thank you for the call. The pending part, I think, is a great way of saying it. I just need to go back to one thing. Is there a such thing as a must win in week one? Or is this the dumbest conversation we've ever had?
2: We've had way dumber conversations than this, let's be real. But it's more to me, not only do you need to get off on the right foot, especially without Micah Parsons and Josh Jacobs, you need to set the tone in the division, but it's more that it cannot be a continuation of last year. The end of last season for the Green Bay Packers was horrific. They're currently sitting there with a 5-game losing streak. The last time we saw the Green Bay Packers, they squandered a double-digit lead in Chicago to the Bears in the playoffs. Caleb Williams was grating cheese on the set. Ben Johnson was saying, bleep the Packers. You have got to turn the page. And you have an awesome opportunity to do so week one versus a division opponent that has a tough defense and a quarterback who's coming into a new environment trying to prove himself.
1: I just don't know that there's a must win going into a game. I think there in week one, I think there can be a must win within the game. Like, I think there was a point the other night on Wednesday night where New England had to look at it and say, with Darnold's out and you're up 10-0, you must win this game. Right, but I don't know. You would never look at going into Seattle and saying, "Oh, it's a must-win." That's ridiculous. But within the game, that is a must-win. You know, during the goal line stand last night at 17-7, right? Kyle Shanahan's probably looking around saying, we must win this game. Like, we have it right here. I don't know that you could do it going into a game. In week one?
2: If they lose to Minnesota.
1: Well, rip them, but they can recover.
2: Okay, maybe because you have the part, Jets and the Falcons.
3: Here's the thing. If they lose in week one, our perception of who Jordan Love is as a quarterback changes. It does, and right? If you lose to a team that didn't know what they were doing at quarterback at the outset of this offseason and then got Kyler Murray off the scrap heap, if you lose to them people, then all of a sudden that colors how we look at Jordan Love. And we always are going to compare him to his predecessors based on how Green Bay has handled the quarterback position over the last three decades, right? And his predecessors, that being Brett Favre and Aaron Rodgers, they were minted within their first three or four seasons as the full-time starter in Green Bay. Brett Favre won MVP in year four as a starter in Green Bay. Aaron Rodgers won a Super Bowl in year three as the full-time starter in Green Bay. We're going into year four of the full-time starter for Jordan Love, year seven in the National Football League. It's time. And in the beginning of the season, if you lose to Kyler Murray, who you don't think is a franchise quarterback, and a lot of other people share that opinion, then where does that leave Jordan Love in terms of the stack rank when it comes to NFC North quarterbacks? And if he's not toward the top, what does that mean for the Green Bay Packers in terms of their window to contend for a championship?
2: Great questions. And you have Minnesota week one, then you have the Jets on the road and the Falcons. Can I read you the slate after that, starting week four? And you tell me, just throw it, yell it out there, because I'm going to buzz through this, if you think that there's a gimme game in there. Because this is another reason why it's a must win, because of what you have starting week four. At Tampa Bay versus Chicago versus Dallas, at Detroit versus Carolina, at New England versus...
1: Versus Carolina should be a gimme win for them. At that point in the season,
3: wasn't last year.
1: if Micah's back and Jordan Love is healthy and you're home against the Carolina Panthers, you should win that
2: game. So there's one. At New England versus Minnesota, then you have your bye week. At the Rams, at the Saints, maybe that's a gimme game, but you think the Saints are going to be awesome.
1: Yeah, home against Minnesota, if you lose this one, should be the gimme game.
2: Then you have Buffalo, Miami should be a gimme game.
1: Yeah, one with them.
2: Then you close out the last three games of the season at Chicago versus Houston. Detroit. Must win week one? Seems like it.
1: Well, per Nuno, per FPI, that the Football Power Index or whatever, I never know what it's called.
5: The Football Power Index for ESPN, there's only two games all season that the Packers are not favored in, at the Lions and at the Rams.
1: Yeah, so a must win? Come on. Chris in Michigan watching on YouTube TV. Morning, Chris.
6: Morning. How are you?
1: Good. What's going on?
6: Good. Hey, I 100% think Jordan Love is underrated.
2: Thank you.
6: 100%.
1: Why?
6: If you look at it from this perspective, the reason we lost the games toward the end of the season, we were injured. You know, had no craft. We had no Micah. Like, our main players were out. We're missing half of our good players. Two of our best players are out this game with Micah and Josh Jacobs. So when you look at it from a perspective of, I think the biggest thing for Jordan Love is, he's had to follow in the footsteps of two legends. Mm-hmm. You put Jordan Love on any other team in the NFC North, put him on the Bears, put him on the Lions, and everybody's, you know, raving about how great this guy is.
1: Well, hold on a second. I'm sorry to interrupt you, but you said something. Put him on the Bears, put him on the Lions. The Bears and the Lions have done something that Jordan Love hasn't done, which is win the division with their current starting quarterback. So I don't know that they would be jumping for joy. In addition, we talk about injuries.
3: Hold on.
1: Yeah.
3: Would the Bears or would the Lions want Jordan Love?
1: Well, the Bears would not. And the reason that the Lions in theory would is because he's younger, right? And you could say, all right, we have, you know, more years of him potentially left. But I want to go back to one other thing.
3: The Lions have a quarterback that has been multiple conference championship games across two different teams.
1: And a Super Bowl. He's underrated, arguably, Jared Goff. Now,
3: but Jared Goff, you're saying he's underrated. Based on our ESPN preseason quarterbacks list, he's a top 10 quarterback.
2: Right.
1: Let me go back to one thing. Injuries. So Brock Purdy's been really good for literally the entirety of his career. Yet people, Chris Canty, have had ups and downs with him. Last year was an up. Why? Correct me if I'm wrong. Last year was an up, CeCe, because you were unbelievably impressed that he led this team to 12 wins while being banged up. Now, Mac Jones was in there for some of those games. But I thought your storyline around Brock was... he picked up the slack when everybody else was hurt, correct?
3: Mm-hmm.
1: So Jordan Love saying, or that caller saying, well, Jordan Love had all these injuries. So did Purdy, and they won more games in a really difficult division with the Super Bowl champs and the Rams. So, like, the injury thing, that's not, like, exclusive to one
3: team.
1: Yeah,
3: I mean, listen, Brock Purdy didn't have Nick Bosa last year.
2: Right.
1: And Trent Williams was banged up during the course of the last season.
7: And Fred Warner.
1: And Fred
3: Everybody
1: Warner.
3: Everybody was banged up for the 49ers.
2: The entire team.
3: And they won a dozen games. And they won a playoff game.
2: Against the Eagles.
3: Yeah. On the road.
1: You can, like, the greatness
2: but the,
1: of quarterbacks
2: the injuries,
1: is playing
2: the
1: through
2: drops,
1: that.
2: All of that is never taken into account when we are assessing Jordan Love and his performances. They're just not.
3: Yeah, but then also, like, you look at what happened in the playoff game against the Bears.
2: Terrible.
3: You had a double-digit lead in the second half, and your quarterback didn't get a first down in the third quarter, which allowed the Bears the runway to get back in that game. See, Jeff Saturday did a great job earlier this week in talking about quarterback play and the moments mattering. Those are the moments that we're talking about, right? Like, for instance, your quarterback, Drake May, on Wednesday night, the fourth quarter, the moments where he was turning the ball over. Like, the moments are what we're talking about with Jordan Love, and there aren't enough moments of him grabbing the game by the throat when it is in the balance. And so even though the numbers stack up against the best quarterbacks in the league and what their productivity is, the context around the numbers is not the same. And that's why we don't look at Jordan Love in the same light as we do a Lamar Jackson or a Josh Allen.
2: So he's led eight fourth-quarter comebacks since becoming the starter. That's tied for most in the league during that span. But it's those moments. You can have the stat, the QBRs, the fourth-quarter comebacks, but it's the big moments that he needs to exert himself more. I completely agree with you. We can't keep going back to that playoff game in Dallas where they went into Jerry's World and spanked the Cowboys. It's time. Must win.
3: That was a 2023 season?
2: It's been a minute.
3: We holding on to that one, ain't we?
2: Don't
1: put your team in a deficit where you have to come back. That's the other option, where you don't have to worry about those comebacks. I'll tell you one thing. I'm now all in on the Packers-Vikings this weekend, and I'm going to have to root for the Vikings just to annoy Smalls on Monday at 6 a.m. Eastern.
2: Because Mr.
1: Lost
2: company. Patriots lost.
1: Your team lost the must-win game. I'm over it with Pat Costello next.
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0: I'm Over It with Pat the Producer.
1: So former President Obama said there are aliens? What? What do you mean?
2: What if they're shapeshifters and they're walking around like humans?
1: Shapeshifters?
2: Would you want to party with aliens?
1: Here's my one problem with San Francisco.
2: Oh, okay.
1: I can't spell it.
2: Remember when I had food poisoning and I was so sick?
3: Yeah.
2: I came in after 2 or 3 days I was off. Evan looks me up and down and goes, "You look emaciated. I'm so jealous."
3: Yes.
1: Ugh.
4: I'm over it. I'm sick and tired and over it.
1: Get a life.
5: Yes, each and every day at this time, our producer, Pat Costello, gives us items in and around sports, entertainment, his life that he is over. Patrick.
1: It's time for another ESPN intervention.
5: Uh-oh.
1: We've had one with Joe Fortenbaugh. We've had one with Randy Scott. Now there's someone else that we need to add to the list of ESPN interventions.
2: I know.
1: Friend of the program and host of the This Is Football podcast, Kevin Clark. Kevin Clark is going full mustache. Kevin.
5: I like it.
1: I'll supply the razor. It's just let it go. Also, we tried to have an in-person intervention with Randy Scott on his new beard. Nuno tried and it was unsuccessful. He's going to maintain that one. So I guess. But Kevin Clark, just let the mustache
2: What's your issue with this? I love the Tom Selleck vibes.
3: He looks like the panel van guy.
2: What? No.
5: I think he looks good. I think his hair looks good.
2: I think it adds a level of sophistication.
1: His hair always looks good. The mustache.
2: Like a serious 80s newscaster.
6: Do not compare that mustache to Tom Selleck.
1: Yeah,
6: that's a disgrace to Tom Selleck.
2: I just said it was vibes, not that the mustache was to the level of the goat, obviously, but it's just... It's the energy, the essence of Selleck.
5: Can we just not bury the lead for a second?
3: It's giving American Horror Story.
5: We have to rewind on one thing. What was the conversation between Nuno and Randy Scott?
2: Yeah, I need to know all
5: these details.
2: I want
5: to hear that.
7: So, like, I like Randy. Like, the beard looks fine, but what's happened is he's dyeing his hair. So, like, it doesn't match. Like, so the hair's really dark.
5: You guys are looking at me on this one.
7: Like, the hair is really dark, but the beard is light. And it's just like, dude, if you're going to do it, like, let it match. That's my biggest issue.
3: I love that you've embraced your salt and pepper era.
2: I agree. I think it looks so great.
3: I think it looks great.
5: Is it salt?
1: You should grow a mustache.
3: Yes.
5: It's not supposed to be.
2: It looks great.
3: No,
2: keep
3: it looks great,
2: I'm
3: telling you, it looks great.
2: You look very distinguished.
7: Yes, also, real quick.
5: I haven't been on first take since this happened.
7: For people who
5: don't
7: see it on people on radio, there was a picture of Kevin Clark just over Canty's shoulder.
5: It looks so funny. I like this. During non-serious segments, I like the idea of our TV department just putting random pictures over Canty's shoulder. Like, just random pictures for no apparent... Not during real serious stuff. But during, like, I'm over it like this? This is great.
2: I don't mind the mustache.
1: It looks like Candy's trying to pick Kevin Clark's nose.
2: I know.
5: That
2: that's
5: is what he was trying to do, I think.
3: No, I was trying to wipe it off.
2: Wipe off the mustache.
3: Wipe off the mustache.
5: I think it looks good.
2: I don't dislike it.
5: All right, wait. So finish the show. You talked to Randy Scott, and you said because there's not matching.
7: Yeah, it just doesn't match. Like, you know, like, fix that up. And he's like, nope, I'm going with this. I'm like, man, you know.
5: Were you at all concerned to give another person, like, feedback on their looks? Because I don't know that I'd feel comfortable doing that.
1: It's Randy.
3: I just gave you feedback on your hair.
2: So did I.
3: Sir?
5: Well, I asked Nuno. Hold I wasn't asking you guys.
7: We know you don't give feedback on people's looks because you allowed Chris Canty to sit up there
3: with a booger in my nose.
7: A booger in your nose, crumbs on your lips. Like, you know, there's been a lot of things that you
2: both
7: just
2: allowed.
7: Both
2: of those were on his side, but not my side.
3: A pimple patch on my forehead. You didn't say anything about it.
5: What?
2: I didn't see it.
3: No, once upon a time. Nuno had to tell me about it.
2: All on your side of his face.
3: But these are all of the things, and you let me go out like that on national television.
5: I was asking Nuno a question.
7: Also, you know, like, just say what you want to say about me, because if you're like, hey, are you comfortable?
5: No.
7: Michelle,
5: I'm going to tell you why. I'm going to tell you why. Because Nuno, like me, is self-conscious of his physical appearance because Nuno has gone through different phases of his life in terms of being healthier now than he was 5 years ago, 10 years, whatever it may
2: be.
5: Very
2: dedicated to
5: his
2: fitness.
5: So it's like, I don't like doing that because you could pinpoint different things with me in my life and I'm too insecure for that. You guys have basically looked the same forever. Nuno and I have not. Is that not true?
2: I've taken some big risks when it comes to my looks. I'm blonde now. I'm naturally a very dark brunette.
3: I was portly when I was a little kid.
6: You're saying the NFL player has not gone through fluctuation in his appearance?
5: Well, he's a lot thinner now. What is Nuno doing now? I see him trying to reach for something.
2: Oh, he's showing the photo of what he used to look like before he went on his health journey.
5: Yeah. He's a lot bigger in that picture.
2: That,
5: right?
2: Was great.
7: That was 6 months before the health journey.
1: He was corpulent.
2: 6 months before.
7: Yes.
2: Wow. Well, great job, Nuno. You've really stuck with it. You look great.
6: Kevin Clark looked great in that picture, too.
2: And I like Kevin Clark's mustache. Oh, but now the Randy Scott beard. I get what you're saying about the different colors.
5: Where's our... you're saying his hair is a little bit darker than his beard?
2: Right?
3: I'm more okay with the Randy Scott beard than I am the Kevin Clark mustache.
1: I think both just need to find the nearest razor as soon as possible.
5: Since you guys are going to be all negative, I'm going to be positive. I stare at Field Yates' hair on TV. I just stare.
1: Like, but he doesn't have a beard.
2: Good flow.
5: But his hair is unbelievable.
2: Do you think he has the best hair at ESPN?
5: Yes. Yeah, men's hair. Yes, I think he has the best.
2: I'm trying to think who else is in that conversation. Oh, yep. Shams?
5: Shams has great hair.
2: I've never seen Shams have one strand out of place.
5: Mel?
2: Mel Kiper, obviously.
3: He's the OG, though.
2: Yeah,
5: OG.
3: Hair game at ESPN.
2: Great. So we've got some great hair here at ESPN.
5: No, but Field Yates is on another level.
3: Shams is up there.
2: So Field has like a gourd, like it looks shiny, healthy. You're like in awe of it because it's a new look. He's grown it out. Whereas when you look at Shams, you're like, how is it not moving? But it doesn't look stiff.
3: Yeah.
2: It's kind of amazing how he's able to pull both off.
5: Mm. Now behind CC, we have a random picture of Joe Fortenbaugh.
2: Okay, that one's got to go. But that's because of his fantasy or is it Survivor League punishment, right?
3: Yeah.
2: He grows out the mustache and then he shaves it.
3: Mm-hmm.
6: I don't think he's doing it this year.
5: I saw him this morning. I didn't see any kind of thing, but it also hasn't started yet, really.
2: What is the mustache?
6: No, he usually grows it for when the season starts.
5: Fu Manchu?
2: I don't like that at all.
5: Well, one of your very good friends has that now, so...
2: I never understand that. It's either have a straight mustache or just a full beard. I also don't love a goatee.
3: You don't like the goatee?
2: I know you rocked it back in the day.
3: Back in the day. My wife hates it.
2: I don't love it. I don't love the goatee.
3: That's why I don't wear it now.
5: Wait,
3: it,
5: so your looks personal like you can't favorite grow a facial full hair beard. On a man would be the full beard you're saying?
2: Full beard, yeah. But not too long. I like it maintained.
5: Well, CeCe's level is really
2: clean. Yeah, it's like what CeCe's got going on. It looks great.
5: Let me see if you have anything in
2: I don't like when it's scraggly.
3: You got to keep it manicured.
2: You know what I'm saying? I don't like when it looks too coarse.
3: If you're
2: going to
3: have a full beard, you
2: got
3: to, you have that thing clipped
2: up. It shouldn't look like a Brillo pad coming off your face.
3: Yeah, it can't be like Brian Fleury, the offensive coordinator for the Seattle Seahawks. That's a real beard now. I respect
5: that. That is a beard.
3: That's a beard. I respect
5: it. The guy with the beard, I don't assume is offensive coordinator. Beard is defensive coordinator.
2: Totally.
3: Ryan Fitzpatrick has one of the best beards in the game.
5: He's not an offensive coordinator.
3: He's a quarterback.
5: I'm telling you, beard should not be on offensive coordinators, only defensive coordinators. That's a great take.
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5: I think the single best thing for the Rams this year would be to lose the first game of the season.
7: This is why people shake nerds.
22: Yeah, I don't. I mean, what? I don't know what that. Yeah, no, you don't want to go lose.
5: I'm going to tell you what.
22: Let me just tell you.
23: I've been here for eight minutes. The worst take of the season already been had. I think the best thing that happened is they lose to a division opponent on the road.
7: Probably not.
5: I'm going to tell you I'm right. I'm right. I'm sorry. I am right about this. I, in no way, shape, or form did I say, hey, you know what would be a good idea? The Rams should try to lose 27-7 in Australia.
3: I mean, it's right on to the script Niners. For you, right? This is according to schedule. The Rams should lose the first game to take the pressure off.
5: Yeah, that's
3: right.
5: That's what I'm saying.
3: But I don't think it takes the pressure off. I think it puts the pressure on.
5: When Sean McVay says it humbled us, why would someone need to be humbled? Why?
3: Because they don't have humility.
5: Okay. And do you believe that Super Bowl champions need a level of humility or no?
3: Well, it goes to what Jeff Saturday was talking about earlier this week, where you have to respect the game. And I think there are a lot of people that were disrespecting the game of football, thinking that the Rams were going to roll through the regular season undefeated, dominate, beat teams by double digits week in and week out. And they completely discount the fact that all the other 31 teams have heard all offseason long is how great the Rams are and how they're no match for them. So there is a target on the Rams' back, unlike anything we've seen from a non-champion coming into a season for some time. You got to probably go back to the 2011 Dream Team Eagles in terms of being able to find somebody that had a target on their back that wasn't coming off of holding up the Lombardi Trophy. And so how the Rams deal with that is going to matter. How they deal with the expectations is going to matter. And for the first time out, it didn't go so well. This is the worst loss, arguably, that they've had in the Stafford-McVay era. It's the fewest points that they've scored with Matthew Stafford as their starting quarterback over a 75-game sample size. Mm-hmm. So, yeah, it's not great.
2: And their next four games, at home versus the Giants, and you go on the road to Denver, on the road to Philly, and then the Buffalo Bills come to town.
5: So Okay, a couple of things on this. First of all, let's just get caught up on what actually happened in the game. We know the end result now, 27-7. Let's go through some of the things that happened in the game, as well as make sure you know that as Nuno has
3: described
5: it.
3: The anatomy of an ass-kicking. Let's go. Let's do it.
2: Let's break it down.
5: As Nuno has described it, it is important to promote one other thing. The Facial Hair Express, every Sunday. Countdown to kickoff, 10 a.m. to 1 p.m. Randy Scott, Gary Streisky here on ESPN Radio, followed by Game Day, 1 p.m. to 4 p.m. Eastern, Kevin Clark and Mike Tannenbaum. So you've got Randy Scott and Kevin Clark back to back, as Nuno has said, the Facial Hair Express Sundays on ESPN Radio. Now, what happened in this game? You know, the Niners were down early in this game. The Rams were up 7-3 in the second quarter, and then San Fran scored 24 points unanswered. Brock Purdy, 25 of 34, 205 yards, 3 touchdowns, and a pick. Had 5 rushing attempts, 29 yards, including an 18-yard scramble, up 17-7 right after the Niners had a great goal line stand on the Rams. Christian McCaffrey, 10 carries, 68 yards. DeMarcus Robinson, who was a former Ram, had a big touchdown in this game. Mike Evans, who Smalls has loved forever, and CeCe pointed out on our group chat last night, man is still making plays every time out. Had a big touchdown. Jalen Watson, new cornerback for the Rams, never turned around in a little fade route in the end zone. He was really good for them. And the Rams struggled. Matthew Stafford, 15 of 25, 155 and a pick. If you go to the ESPN.com box score and you go on the defense and you scroll down, you're like, I know Donald didn't make the trip. Did Myles Garrett not make the trip? No, he didn't have a sack. He didn't have a tackle. He didn't do anything in this game last night. Is he banged up? Yes. Did he play a lot in the preseason? No. Was he going up against future Hall of Famer Trent Williams? Absolutely. Did they have a game plan where the extra tight end was chipping before Trent Williams, who's a monster, and I say that lovingly and complimentary, was annihilating him? Yeah, and his
3: If you're going to talk about the chips, also talk about Christian McCaffrey, Kalen Black. They did an awesome job as running backs blocking in the passing game.
5: Which is important.
3: That's important.
5: And Brock Purdy knowing stepping up in the pocket, not running backwards or to the side, is how you deal with a pass rush that is coming from the outside. The reason that your Giants teams, amongst many reasons, won so much is because that pass rush was coming from the outside and the inside. So where the heck do you go other than backwards? That's not what happened last night, especially with Aaron Donald out. And the Niners were awesome. All of that said, I'm going to annoy CeCe more than I normally do. Can't we sit here and say that the Rams may have struggled from their travel plans? Uh-oh. Here we go. Okay, Smalls, we'll just slide over because he's going to be upset about this.
2: I know, and he has every right to be because he doesn't wants like to talk about sense. The way that the 49ers look top to bottom as a team. And correct me if I'm wrong. I don't want to put words in your mouth. It feels like talking about the travel plans is almost giving the Rams a pass, giving them a built-in excuse, which you're not going to do. However, I do think that it played a factor in this game. If you've traveled that far in your life, you know that no matter what you do to prepare yourself, the body takes a toll. It is very difficult to be in the air for that long, to move time zones, to be disrupted, especially when it comes to athletes who are such creatures of habit. I thought it was crazy that the Rams went there 28 hours before and thought that they were going to be completely fine, and they looked sluggish throughout the game. I know that they had 15 staffers over a two-year span, traveling to and fro and taking notes and crunching the data. I think they tried to be the smartest person in the room, and it backfired on them.
5: But 15 staffers, not 15 players, right? I mean, that's the difference.
2: But the 49ers were there a week ago. It took them about 3 to 5 days to feel fully whole, to get acclimated. And in the meantime, they're integrating themselves in Australia. They're having fun. They've disported themselves down under. And they were ready for this game. They were ready for the game in a way that the Rams were not. And I also think it is predictive of what to expect from the 49ers. In Australia, in San Francisco, or wherever they may be. I think because of the star power on the Rams and the fact that the Seattle Seahawks are the defending champs, we've overlooked them a little bit.
3: Well, you can't say it's predictive for the 49ers and not say it's predictive for the Rams.
2: I didn't say it wasn't.
3: Say more. Say more. You just said something without saying something. Please elaborate.
5: What did she say? I'm still confused. What did you say?
2: Well, Myles Garrett is not 100% healthy.
5: Yeah.
2: Aaron Donald hasn't played a snap yet, and we just assume that he's going to be ready to go.
5: So we were all wrong. I mean, we all three of us picked the Niners last night, but you're saying we were all wrong to assume.
3: Did you pick the Niners?
5: What was my whole theme? It's better for the Rams to lose. I think they're going to lose, and I think it's actually going to be. Yeah. So you're saying we should have all seen this coming? More than we.
2: I'm not.
3: I know you said it was better for the Rams.
5: No, I thought the Niners were going to win. I agreed with you. Oh, you were not here. When you went to First Take,
2: oh, that's right.
5: I reset the best bet brought to us by DraftKings, and I said I would have made the same bet. I agree with
2: that. Yes. Okay. Yeah, yeah, you weren't here.
5: Sorry, that's where the confusion was. Go ahead, Smalls. I apologize.
2: It may take them a little bit to find their rhythm, especially on the defensive side of the ball. That 49 travel plans, different time zones or not, that 49ers defense got after Matthew Stafford last night. And there's a little bit of a blueprint there in order to beat the Rams. And CeCe's been saying it all offseason. Just because they have all the star power does not mean that they're going to be the best team. The 49ers were the better team last night.
3: Yeah, there's no doubt about it. And I get that everybody wants to talk about the travel plans, and that will be front and center. And I think it's incredibly fair to call that into question in terms of the judgment of Sean McVay. But I struggle to understand where fatigue factors in with Puka Nacua not running that goal line route with an extra yard of depth to make sure that he falls in the end zone before the ball crosses the plane before his knee is down. I struggle to understand how fatigue plays a role in Jalen Watson getting mossed by Mike Evans in the end zone for a touchdown. I struggle to see where fatigue factors in to the pick that Matthew Stafford threw to Renardo Green after his defense got a pick and created a sudden change opportunity for them to grab the game by the throat, knowing that they were up early in the second quarter. Like, I get that the fatigue matters and the travel plans potentially played a role, but I think by far the bigger storyline is that the Rams got out-coached and the 49ers players out-executed the guys from L.A. I think that is going to be glossed over because everybody wants to have confirmation bias when it comes to their preseason analysis of what they thought the Los Angeles Rams would be.
5: So I'm not suggesting that Myles Garrett is going to have games like that literally again at any point this season. But I would like to ask you something as a former player. Mm. Now, you never played on a bad team in your life in the NFL. Mm-hmm. Every team you ever played on where you were active had a winning record. Mm-hmm. But you know a million guys. Myles Garrett became an all-time great player on an all-time bad team.
3: Yes.
5: Is there an adjustment to now being on a great team?
3: There's an adjustment to dealing with expectations. Mm. For sure. Everything that you do is amplified. And your productivity is viewed through the lens of how it aids winning, right? Before, Miles was going out and getting empty calorie stats, knowing that his team at the end of the season wasn't going to amount to much. I think Miles had been on two playoff teams in almost a decade in Cleveland. And so when you're going out there and you're getting sacks, it doesn't really matter all of the plays that are in between where – you could potentially not be in the best position in terms of the scheme that your coach has outlined, right? Playing within the integrity of the defense. Myles Garrett could just go out there and do his thing, and the other 10 guys were left to those responsibilities. I guess my whole point is this. Everything that he does, every snap that he takes is going to matter, and it's going to be amplified because of what the expectations are on the Rams. He is not going to get a pass, and he is not going to get the benefit of the doubt when he has the kind of performance where you don't have the production that we're accustomed to him seeing. And so, yeah, I think it's a little bit different for him in terms of an adjustment. Mm-hmm.
5: Is it a dumb question to ask, are we sure he can be great on a great team? I don't want to make that as a statement. I'm asking the question because of what – like, this happens in the NBA all the time. It's the guy who's on a bad team, and he's like, well, he's putting up 25 a game. Then he's on a good team, and he doesn't know what to do because he's only used to scoring. And you're like, hey, you're supposed to do all these other things. And then there's the reverse.
3: I'm not going to dismiss the greatness of Myles Garrett.
5: Neither am I.
3: He's one of the best that I've ever seen. But I think it was Vince Lombardi that said, winning is a habit, unfortunately, so is losing.
5: So it's shaking the habit a little bit now. Interesting.
3: Now, being a part of a culture where they've had success, like what we've seen in L.A. under Sean McVay, is going to help. But we can't ignore the fact that there is going to be an adjustment to dealing with expectations. There is a curve that comes along with trying to figure out how to win at the highest level.
5: Yeah.
3: And I get that Stafford and McVay have done it. But there are a hell of a lot of players on the Rams that haven't.
5: And it's less about last night. It's more about overall conversation. His whole career, he's been the best player on the worst team. Now he's transitioning overnight to having to be the best player on the best team. That feels like a different job description.
2: Well, maybe after last night's game, he he doesn't feel like they're the best team, and he can settle in.
3: Oof. But, you know what, though? You bring up something very interesting.
5: I do, right? What is it?
3: It's actually fascinating. Because you just said it. He's used to being the best player on the worst team. Now he's the best player on a team that had the shortest odds by far to win the Super Bowl. Can the Rams win a Super Bowl without Myles Garrett being the best player on the team?
5: I think the answer is yes. Can Myles Garrett figure out what his starring in his role actually is? And I think that's probably the maturation process of, I don't think he's going to have 25 sacks this year. His best version of himself may simply be, I need to figure out a way where this guy over here, Kobe Turner, is unbelievable because I'm here. Where I didn't have that in Cleveland. Like, there's other guys that I need to...
3: Oh, the defense, no, he had that in Cleveland. There were really good players on defense in Cleveland.
5: But not as the entirety of his time there.
3: Not the entirety, but... Okay, all right. I'm just saying, I know Cleveland didn't do a lot of winning, but there are a lot of good defensive players in Cleveland over the last half decade.
5: I think what we're discussing is, and he's hurt, right? We know he's hurt. But I do think it's important, to Smalls' point of, like, are we sure we pointed everything out that could be... I don't want to know if negative is the right word, but like a struggle for the Rams. The struggle could be, this isn't going to be an adjustment for Myles Garrett, future first ballot Hall of Famer, from being the best player on the worst team to being the best player on the best team. That is a natural adjustment.
3: But you just said that Myles Garrett doesn't have to be the best player on the Rams and they can win a championship.
5: That's what I think. Yes.
3: I don't know how true that is. I don't expect that Matt Stafford is going to have the year that he had last year. This season, I don't think that he's going to come close to having that kind of productivity ever again in his career.
2: Hard to replicate that.
3: I don't see that.
5: But that's the other
3: thing. And that's why there's a lot of pressure on Miles to be the counterbalance to an aging quarterback.
2: Yeah, if he was a ghost on the stat sheet in Cleveland, we'd probably still talk about the mess at the quarterback position. Now that's one of the headlines of today, is that in his first game in front of that many people down under against a division opponent, he was
3: hold on. But that's the point, though, right?
2: Exactly.
3: The whole point of it is, hey, the Rams don't have to go out there and score 30 every time. They can win a 10-7 ball game.
5: Maybe not.
3: But that's my point. Maybe not. Certainly not if Miles is not the best player on the field.
5: Who's the best? Well, one team says they are. We'll get to that next. We're on Sportsmanlike, presented by Progressive Insurance.
0: Hey, it's Golic. Coming up Friday, 49ers go into Australia and beat the Rams. Could San Francisco challenge L.A. for the NFC West crown? We'll discuss Friday on the Golics at 10 a.m. Eastern on ESPN Radio and the ESPN app.
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1: 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Didn't we have a question about this at Trivia Night the other night?
2: Yes.
1: Thriller?
3: Billie Jean.
2: What Billie Jean on? I thought it was Off the Wall. CeCe with the correct answer. Thriller.
4: See, Canty, you did contribute. Thriller.
3: It's almost that time. Spooky season. It's almost that time.
2: We've got a sidebar about our Halloween costume.
1: I had a great idea.
2: Well, I had a good one, too.
3: Okay, we'll offline about that.
2: But it's September, right, you guys, now. So we got to talk about this today.
3: I know.
1: Today?
3: Yes.
2: Today, because we got some time.
3: We've got time.
2: We got
3: to
2: put this together.
3: Yeah.
2: And we are known for our dedication to Halloween.
3: Yes. We are a show that celebrates spooky season.
2: We love it.
4: Canty can't exactly just walk into a store and just pick up a costume off the shelf.
1: But Monday's our day to talk about everything.
2: Okay, Nuno, please put it on the docket for Monday.
1: Monday. Oh, and I need the calendar invite, Nuno. You got to update that. For Monday.
5: I was thinking maybe we skip Monday. You know, you guys got to leave the studio before 10 o'clock.
1: Oh, yeah, good point. So then next Monday, then start the calendar.
2: No, then we have to have Halloween today. It'll take 10 minutes. We need to just decide. Because I had a funny idea. You had a mid-idea. We need to just decide.
3: And I got to stay in here anyway because I got to talk to Chris Carlin.
5: I don't know what the idea is, but it's going to be our third, probably the third suggestion we've already had about Halloween. And the first two have been actually really good.
3: Yes.
2: Nuno, you liked my idea.
5: Yeah, that's what I'm saying.
2: It's funny.
1: Do you guys know what my idea was?
5: Yes. I still remember that one as well.
1: And you guys
3: what was
1: that
3: our
1: one?
3: First Halloween costume?
2: We went individual. I was Cruella DeVille. You were Prince.
3: Oh, yeah.
2: And Evan was some workout dude from the 80s.
3: Yeah.
2: Then we did Happy Gilmore.
3: That's correct. Chubbs.
2: Chubbs. And I was that gator that bit your hand off. Yeah. Evan was Happy, of course. And then last year...
1: We were the Bulls.
2: We were the Bulls. The 90s Bulls.
3: Final dance. Last dance.
2: Michael Jordan, Phil Jackson, and Dennis Rodman when he married himself.
3: Yeah.
2: So we've got a lot to live up to.
3: We've done a pretty solid job.
2: I know. Which is why this is important, Evan. We need to carve out the 10 minutes today. God. Just quick vote.
1: All right. Well, I'm going to vote for what I suggested, so just to be clear on that.
2: Evan
1: my
2: votes
1: vote
2: for himself.
1: I'm not voting for myself.
3: All of his ideas are great ideas.
2: It's a fine idea.
1: Great idea, and specifically Rob, who does all of our social and digital, could do wonders with some of the ideas that I've had around this. Let's just put it that way.
2: But mine...
1: Yes, if yours works, it could really work. If yours doesn't, it's a total dud.
2: I don't think it would be a dud at all.
1: Okay.
2: And I think the people that we would be paying...
1: Homage
2: to would very much think it was entertaining. Which would be a big win for us.
3: Okay.
1: Big win for the Dallas Cowboys would be what this year? Because they're talking. And when I say they're talking, as CeCe and Smalls have pointed out astutely, the they is different this year. The they is not a family that owns a team with the last name Jones. No, it's not Jerry nor Steven. The they would be Dak Prescott talking about the Super Bowl, talking about Gotti, right? The what does it stand for?
2: The greatest offense there is.
1: Okay. It's C.D. Lamb wanting to get back to the playoffs and talk about that wide receiver duo of he and George Pickens, et cetera, et cetera. Well, they have a huge week one game, Sunday Night Football, against John Harbaugh and the New York Giants. That's weird to say in itself. John Harbaugh and the New York Giants. All right, so Cowboys, last year, they weren't as good as they're making themselves out to be. Can they make that leap this year?
3: Well, they were a lot better in the second half, and the defense did show signs of improvement, even though they were inconsistent. But when they added Quinnen Williams, and you take into account all of the pieces that were additional,

0: Christian Parker has on this defense and how that impacts this team.
1: New defensive coordinator coming over from Philly.
0: He's 34 years old. He's the youngest defensive coordinator in the history of the Dallas Cowboys. Did great things in Philly. A lot of people are really excited about this addition because the Cowboys need it. That defense was not good last year. They allowed the most points in the NFL. They finished 30th in yards allowed. It's not been Dak. It's not been the offense. If Christian Parker can coach up this defense, the Cowboys could be a team that we're talking about. However, despite all these positives that we're talking about Dak potentially being an MVP candidate, about the weapons he has, can this defense take that step forward? We like what we saw out of Brian Schottenheimer in year one. When someone shows you who they are, believe them. And just because Jerry Jones has had a quiet offseason does not mean the Dallas Cowboys have. They have been just like normal. Brian Schottenheimer says, Valentine's Day, Super Bowl, we're going to be there. They're talking about the greatest offense there is. Dak is saying he's never seen Jerry have a sense of urgency like this. And he believes that the Dallas Cowboys are primed to make some moves. Jerry's talking about we've got stuff in the war chest and we can make a big time move as the season goes on. They're talking. It's just not Jerry as the front-facing guy making the headlines. And do we think that as the season goes on, if things go left or if they start to look awesome, that Jerry's not going to pop off? I can't go there with them because I don't trust them. And I have 3 decades worth of data points that backs it up.
1: I tend to agree with you, and I don't understand why there is this whole assumption that there's going to be this massive leap from a non-playoff team with a losing record a year ago to, they're going to win the Super Bowl this year. I just don't see it, and I agree with you in terms of I've seen so many years of evidence that it doesn't play out this way. Coming up, the game of the year in college football already? We will get to that after I tell you what could actually make your year, and that's being healthy. There's nothing worse than waking up sick, and this time of year, with the kids back in school, surrounded by hundreds of others, yours may bring home a whole new world of viruses and bacteria your family may have no immunity to. No kids? Viruses are still everywhere, and one ugly strain just showed up. 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

0: 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And now they added Myles Garrett and Aaron Donald in the offseason. Aaron Donald, who, according to our friend Mina Kimes, when he left the league in 2023, was number one in ESPN's pass rush win rate among NFL defensive tackles.
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2: Rico Dowdle, there could be a real role here with Mike McCarthy. 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If they lean enough on Rico Dowdle behind what is at least a heavily invested offensive line, I think an offensive line that can actually be really good as well.
3: Yeah.
2: I could see Rico Dowdle going over 1,000 rushing yards and 10 rushing touchdowns.
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0: 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College Football Saturday on ESPN Radio. 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After a controversial Week 1 win, Michigan welcomes the 11th-ranked Oklahoma Sooners.
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2: That's right. 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It is Mark Kestisher, who joins us here on Unsportsmanlike, presented by Progressive Insurance. Kesty, before we get to this, per sources close to me, you, Jay Reynolds, golf course a few weeks ago. Who won?
3: I'm always going to lose to Jay Reynolds. History note, I've been with ESPN Radio 28 years. I think Jay was on that first ESPN Radio softball team and unseated me at first base. And then Ian Fitzsimmons unseated me like a week later. So Jay's always going to beat me at golf.
2: Wow. 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
4: I mean, Jay is a big man, long swing. He's probably a big hitter.
2: Yeah, he's tall. He's tall, lanky. Yeah. Like he looks first base.
4: He looks like a big hitter.
2: He's like John Allroad is what he looks
4: like.
3: He looks like Grandpa. He's going to be kind to you, and then rifles one, you know, stripes at about 290 down the middle. So don't lay any money with Jay Reynolds when he's walking out of that studio at 559.
2: Kesty, as we look ahead to your game first that you're doing, Michigan and Oklahoma, which versus intrigues you more? Kyle Whittingham versus Bryce Underwood, or the referees versus Western Michigan from last week? Like, which versus intrigues you more leading into this one?
3: Oh, my goodness. Only because, like Kyle Whittingham, we're turning the page and hoping for a better outcome or at least better performance this week. I got to go with Kyle Whittingham. I mean, I can't believe, I thought, you know, we were in crazy last week in Baton Rouge, Louisiana, all the hype and 2 hours to wait before, you know, the Lane Kiffin era began. But we had that Michigan, Western Michigan game on our monitor in the studio and literally put it aside after that first Hail Mary and then had to come back at halftime and figure out what the heck just happened. And of course, we've all learned protocol this week, you know, for looking at these replays. But I can't imagine, from the craziness of Tiger Stadium at LSU to, it's hard to imagine 107,000 nervous people at Ann Arbor, and I can't imagine it'll be like that at the start. But if Bryce Underwood gets off to a terrible start against one of the best defenses in college football from Oklahoma, it could get a little nervous and quiet there quickly in Ann Arbor.
5: Well, Kesty, I know you said, like Coach Whittingham, we're turning the page, but based on that controversial ending, how much do you think that that impacted Michigan's preparation heading into this game? What version do you expect to see of them out of the gate?
3: Yeah, I think, Michelle, first of all, I'm just reading some of the clips from guys this week. Guys losing sleep, like sitting up till 5 a.m. thinking about what the heck just happened, win or loss. I mean, they just got outplayed. The offense was on the field less than 20 minutes. I think it's almost back to square one, you know, for Bryce Underwood. We heard all these great things about what he did in the offseason and the fall camp that he had. And outside of, you know, the scripted opening series that went to perfection and obviously a second chance at a Hail Mary, the in-between was terrible. So, you know, Kelly Stauffer, my analyst on the broadcast tomorrow, you know, we've had a lot of conversations this week in film study. And, you know, he'd like to see Underwood get back, you know, or even get to a running quarterback, maybe a Cam Newton type setup where maybe he's running 15 to 18 times. Maybe he's only, you know, cutting the field in half and, simplifying things for him on the offensive side, especially as we point out, you know, this Oklahoma defense. Kelly brought out a great point. Pre-snap to post-snap, I'm not sure there's a more complicated look in college football. And for a guy who I'm not sure he's seeing everything the way he'd like to see it right now in Bryce Underwood, I mean, that's kind of the fulcrum point right now to see what Kyle Whittingham, what Jason Beck, his offensive coordinator, how they devise a plan this week for Underwood to get going.
4: Kesty, I want to go on the other side of this matchup. Yesterday we had Peter Burns on our show, and he said that Oklahoma is a dark horse national championship contending team. I'm curious to know, based on your prep, ahead of this game. What's the secret sauce for Brett Venables' crew that makes them a legit national title contender?
3: You know, I think, Chris, it's the fact that they retain so much, which we don't see at high Division One. 55% of the defensive depth chart are at least third year. Venables and Todd Bates doesn't get as much publicity as the defensive coordinator, because rightly so, what Venables has done in his career on the defensive end. And I just don't think we talk enough about, you know, John Mateer, who, you know, played half of the season last year. His thumb wasn't right after the injury. They went out, you know, got a couple of players. They've embraced, I think, Ben Arbuckle, their offensive coordinator, really good OC, that went out and almost reshaped this offense, you know, brought in some tight ends. You know, there were a lot of 12 and 13 personnel in week one. And, you know, they've just got players at every position. What I do think we'll find out, though, is this is an incredibly tough schedule. I agree with Peter. They are dark horse, national championship caliber, but they're going to play Georgia and Texas back to back late September, early October. That's the first litmus test, if you want to call it that. And then they're going to close the year with Ole Miss, Texas A&M, and then at Missouri. So they're going to earn it if they're going to be one of those dark horses.
6: 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Huge day in college football tomorrow. Our guest, Mark Kestisher, is calling the game Michigan and Oklahoma. Coverage begins 11:30 a.m. Eastern time. You'll hear our guy Ian Fitzsimmons on the sidelines as well. Amber and Ian, 8 p.m. to 10 p.m. Eastern here on ESPN Radio. The other game that is enormous, and some have said it may be the game of the year in college football, is tomorrow night, 7:30 p.m. Eastern on ABC. Texas and Ohio State. Kesty, through your vantage point, Arch Manning right now is more name or game?
3: He's getting more name. I know last year it kind of started off way too quickly, it seemed, and maybe the expectation level was incredibly too high. I think we all kind of discerned that when we got through it. I thought he finished well. I think Cam Coleman coming over from Auburn, big, sturdy target. We saw that in the first game. You know, we don't read a lot into some of these season opening games, but look, I think he's ready to go. I think we have immense talent on display. These two teams, wasn't last year, the year before, right, in the national semifinals, so they've got great history. They play close games. It's going to be at Texas this year, so I'm just looking forward to the fact that I get a rare noon game on Saturday and rare travel back to the Northeast from Ann Arbor, where I won't be back in time, but I think I can stay in Detroit long enough to see as much of that game as possible.
5: Kesty, what do you make of the weapons that Julian Sain has for that offense at Ohio State? How much of a factor will that be in the outcome of this game?
3: Yeah, I think, you know, there's so much weaponry on the offensive end. I mean, Jeremiah Smith and company are just over the top in talent they have. You know, the defenses probably aren't getting enough shine for these teams based on, you know, what lays ahead of them. It's an embarrassment of riches, really. I mean, when you look at the talent and the way college football has changed in talent pools, and whether you're out there and your ability to get the best high school talent, or you're able to get some guys that maybe you missed on that now end up at big schools. And then the time of year where, it's, you know, we're still not talking about cold weather yet, and certainly not cold in the state of Texas, but, you know, in September to see guys running free, I can't wait to see it, and I think Julian Sain got the lion's share of it.
4: Kesty, we're talking about year six for Steve Sarkisian down there in Austin. How much pressure is on him to deliver a national championship for the Longhorns?
3: Yeah, I think not as much pressure as there might be on Lane Kiffin, right? Moving over to LSU and still hasn't, you know, won a CFP game. You know, Sark has gotten Texas close a couple times. Last year, obviously, the slow start cost them, I wouldn't say any chance, because I still thought, you know, they had a real chance to make that Final 12 last year. It was just too tough at the bottom of the 12. But I think, you know, the amount of money that is spent on these rosters nowadays, and I know I had the prep last week, and I've already forgotten the amount of 40 million payrolls that we have here. That starts with immense pressure before you even, you know, play game one. And so, you know, I give credit to the out-of-conference matchups like this that kind of drive early season college football that we used to see on a more regular basis. And now, you know, a lot of schools are wondering if it's worth it. you know, to start this high. And in a 12-team playoff and maybe soon to be 16 or 24, it shouldn't make a difference because we're probably going to have a three-loss team make the college football playoff, maybe even this year. But it is immense pressure, not just early, but to your point, Chris, for Texas, not just to get to the semifinals, to get to the championship game and then win that championship.
6: Kesty, you mentioned Lane Kiffin there. As we headed into this season, preseason, the two games that I think everyone looked at and said, these blindly will be the games of the year, would be the one that we were just talking about, Ohio State, Texas, Saturday, 7:30 p.m. Eastern, and then Lane Kiffin against Ole Miss on September 19th on the road at Ole Miss. As of right now, no suspensions, nothing yesterday. Is it your assumption he will be the coach at LSU for that game, or do you think that it's on the board to get suspended for that?
3: Oh, my goodness. I said last week during our broadcast that I can't imagine any other game. And, yes, he'll be there. I think everything's kind of cooled down. The craziness has kind of cooled down a little bit yesterday. But, again, it could ratchet up at any moment. Who knows? I can't imagine any other scene in college football this year than it will be like in Oxford, Mississippi next week. I just can't imagine. I still can't believe, and we're months later, that he left that team before the college football playoff, and who knows what it might have been, and maybe LSU is the place that he eventually can win a national championship with all the weapons, with all the money, et cetera. But they loved him in Oxford, and I thought he had rehabbed, quote-unquote, his image in Oxford. And for the way things that ended, and, you know, maybe they end up in a better place with Pete Golding, who, you know, led them to the national semifinals. But for LSU to be at Ole Miss next week in that smallish in SEC standard stadiums is going to be a sight to behold, and I'm only jealous that we don't have that game on radio.
6: Well, the game we do have tomorrow, Michigan and Oklahoma, has a chance to be a really good game. Michigan with a lot to play for off of all the drama with Western Michigan last week, all the back and forth this week between head coach and quarterback publicly, and of course Oklahoma, as CeCe mentioned, sneaky national championship candidate. John Metier, their quarterback, was a Heisman candidate last year. Kesty's going to be on the call tomorrow beginning 11:30 a.m. Eastern time. Always a pleasure. Thank you for your time.
3: We look forward to it. Great being on with you guys this morning.
6: Mark Kesicher, the voice of college football and the NBA here on ESPN Radio. And we've been all putting our thinking caps on today, and we know we love lids for that. My Patriots hats look good. Better than my team looked the other night. I don't say that much.
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0: The U.S. Open, exclusively on ESPN. 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
11: There's very little you know about the league, but I believe we've prepared the early paperwork for Pooptown. 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

0: 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Kenny?
1: 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Or Canty?
2: This is not hard-hitting analysis. It's not that.
0: Can he or can't he?
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4: Canty, brought to you by Granger. Can C.J. Stroud and the Texans defend home field and beat Josh Allen and the Bills? Buffalo favored by 1.5. 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
2: I don't know, man. Listen, I will say this. If the Buffalo Bills are going to have a chance to rewrite history against the Houston Texans, then they're going to have their receivers find a way to beat the Texans' man coverage. Last year when they matched up that 23-19 win for Houston, the Texans ran man coverage 57% of the time, and none of the receivers from the Bills could get open. And Josh Allen is a reason why he's 1-4 against the Houston Texans. That defense is in your face, and they're going to challenge those receivers to make plays down the field. And if they can't get open, then that defensive front led by Danielle Hunter and Will Anderson are going to get after Josh Allen. The Texans are Josh Allen's kryptonite, and it's going to be up to DJ Moore to have a huge impact on that receiving core and for those guys to find a way to help their quarterback. All that being said, I don't think it's going to be happening. I think history repeats itself in terms of the Texans' success against Josh Allen.
4: So Houston, -1.5 is your pick on that small?
2: Yes.
4: +1.5.
5: +1.5. Houston, Buffalo's favorite.
2: Yeah, Houston +1.
5: -1.5.
4: My bad.
5: I'm with Stacey. I'm going with the Texans at home. That defense against Josh Allen. I just trust, as many questions as I have about C.J. Stroud and his ability to be that guy and not be an obstacle for the Texans when it comes to their postseason hopes, I love that defense and I love D'Amico Ryan so much. At home, I'm going to roll with the Texans.
4: I like doing with any game in the regular season, could I see this blank? So could I see this in the AFC Championship game? The answer is yes.
5: Both these teams.
4: Yeah, against each other exactly, is what I'm saying. Yeah. So my point is, I think they're both really good. So automatically,
2: I'll
4: go with,
2: the home team.
4: No, I go with the underdog, which is the Texans. No matter what, I go with the underdog in that spot, the team that's getting the points. So give me Houston +1.
2: Okay.
4: Yeah, yeah.
2: Okay.
4: So give me Houston +1.5.
2: Yeah, but I mean, +1.5, you're saying that you think the Houston Texans are going to win the game.
4: They could. Yeah.
5: I'm surprised. I thought you would default to quarterback.
4: Oh, I think he's going to be good this year. The guy that you don't. I think
5: CJ?
4: I hope you're right.
5: Yes, I do. I hope you're right.
4: Can Joe Burrow and new look Bengals beat Baker Mayfield? Go ahead. You want to read it? What's the difference? We all have to pick them.
5: Can Joe Burrow and the new look Cincinnati Bengals beat Baker Mayfield and the Bucks since he favored by 3.5?
2: Yeah, I'm going to say Joe Burrow can do it. I'm going to take the Bengals and lay the 3.5.
5: This is a Canty can't lose. This is a classic Canty can't lose. Prop them up to knock them down. I see what you're doing.
4: Can we do what I just said?
5: I see what you're doing.
4: Can we do what I just said?
5: And I like it.
4: Could you see this as a Super Bowl?
5: No, because I can't see the Bucks getting there.
4: Which means you can see the Bengals getting there.
5: Yes.
4: Cece, could you see this as the Super Bowl? See, this is how
2: If I squint, listen, the Bucks were really good in the first half dozen games last year before they were ravaged by injury, right? They went on the road and beat the Seahawks in a shootout. They hung 38 points on that Seahawks defense, the dark side. So if they're healthy, they're going to be able to score points. And if the defense has all of their key parts, if Kalijah Kansi is healthy, Vita Vea is motivated after the new contract, and then you've got Yaya Diaby and Reuben Bain getting after the quarterback, I mean, if you squint, I do see Tampa Bay having a path to the Super Bowl through winning the NFC South, hosting a home playoff game, and going from there. So I don't think it could happen, but I do think there's a path for both teams to go on a deep playoff run.
4: So you both picked the Cincinnati Bengals, is that correct?
2: Yes.
4: I'm going to go with – so our pick is Cincinnati. I will go with Tampa +3.5 here. But boy, have both quarterbacks talked a big game.
5: Yes,
4: Baker
5: they did.
4: About his contract. Now, he got it, but it's not what he wants. He wants even more. And obviously, Burrow doing all the comps to the 2019 LSU undefeated team. Is it my turn now?
5: It is your turn, Evan.
2: Hold on. Who do you think is going to win the game? I know you're taking...
4: Tampa.
2: You think Tampa's going to win outright?
4: Yeah.
2: Okay. All right.
4: But it doesn't matter.
5: You picking Cincy outright?
2: Well, yeah. If I'm laying the three and a half.
5: No, but I mean, I know, though, that we're saying it's a candy can't lose. I mean, generally, do you think that they're going to win the game?
2: Yes.
5: Okay.
4: All right. Kenny or Canty brought to us by Granger.
5: I knew it.
4: Can Jalen Hurts and
5: doing.
4: The Eagles roll against the Commanders? Philly favored by 6. I'm not going to do the can you see this in the NFC title game because I know the answer. No one could see this matchup in the NFC title game this year.
2: We just saw it in the NFC title game 2 years ago.
4: This year was the key point of this.
2: That's crazy.
5: Life comes at you fast in the NFL.
2: Yeah, it does, man. I'm going to take the Eagles and I'm going to lay the 6 points.
4: Me too.
2: I think they are under a lot of pressure to prove themselves right with addition by subtraction by moving on from A.J. Brown. They bought in a whole host of wide receivers through free agency, trade, and the draft. They've got a new offensive coordinator. They've got a new offensive line coach. They're going to be breaking in new schemes in the passing game and the running game. I think that because there's a lot of unknown in terms of knowing how this personnel group will operate under this new scheme, that gives them an advantage against the Washington Commanders. Give me the Eagles. I'll lay the 6 points.
5: Let's pivot to college football.
4: You didn't pick.
2: Oh, you got to pick.
5: I said it, Philly.
4: Oh, okay.
5: Thanks for listening, guys.
4: Well, we both said it.
2: Yeah, okay.
4: We all said Philly.
5: Last one, quickly. Can Virginia cover against Norfolk State? They're favored by 45.5.
2: Yeah, with Bo Prabula. Yeah, Prabula is awesome. He ran for over 100 yards, threw for damn near 200 yards in his debut. Like, they demolished NC State. Yeah, Virginia's going to be all right. I feel bad for Norfolk State. Enjoy the check, but take this L.
4: 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Maybe? Possibly? We'll discuss next.
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11: What I was amazed about with Drake May is all of the things that were he struggled with in the Super Bowl, they seemed to not be an issue until that fourth quarter. And you started to see him not get his feet set. You started to see him seem to get frustrated under pressure. And at times during the game, I thought he looked really confident. He wasn't able to get a lot going. Obviously, A.J. Brown got hurt early. That limited his options. He had Romeo Doubs drop 2 passes, three targets, none of which were close for him. But I still felt like he looked confident. And then all of a sudden in the fourth quarter, the Drake May from the Super Bowl last year hit. Mm-hmm. And I guess, Myron, you have to ask yourself, what is the real Drake May? Or, I mean, there are Patriots fans who say, look, this is a Seahawks-only problem. I'm not sure if I believe that. I think it's a when you play a good defense problem.
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17: You're gazillionaire athletes. Aren't you used to at least Wi-Fi?
2: Nothing. Yeah, watch
5: stay
2: it on
5: locked
2: TV.
5: In.
2: We just... want you to go to sleep. Yep. We're going to wake up, go play this game, and we're going to get back on this plane and go home.
5: It's just visualize a victory.
2: Yeah, you get Wi-Fi if you win on the way home.
5: For 16 hours, just visualize victory.
2: Yeah, that's what happens. That's how we handle this.
17: Did that ever happen? I could see Coughlin doing that, right?
2: I can't confirm nor deny, but I will say this. There was some of those road games where we lost games that we shouldn't have. And I would just say that the meal going back home wasn't what we're accustomed to.
18: I woke up in a new Bugatti.
2: Yeah, no Wi-Fi for the Rams on the flight back to L.A.
5: They didn't earn it.
2: They didn't earn it. You just sit there and visualize that ass whooping that you just got.
5: Wi-Fi is a privilege.
2: Yeah.
5: Evan, oh, go ahead, please, and then I have something for you.
4: Thanks. 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Yes, Michelle, what can I help you with?
5: Evan, may I make a suggestion, an early suggestion for your hot mess list for next week?
2: Mm.
5: Those 15 Ram staffers that spent 2 years going back and forth from Australia, compiling data, trying to be the smartest people in the room, saying they're going to land 28 hours before kickoff and it's going to be optimal for their bodies. No turnaround. You spent 2 years of your life to try to be that smart when everyone was telling you who's ever done a flight like that, it's probably not going to work out.
4: Chris Canty, what does that say? 9/16, that's the date.
5: Oh, for next Wednesday?
4: Number two on the hot mess rankings.
2: Rams.
4: Thank you. All right.
5: Thank you, Evan.
2: But I would just say
5: I didn't want that to get lost in the mix.
2: I mean, Smalls,
4: yes.
2: I thought Mike Evans was being snarky in the post game when they were asking him, like, the Rams showing up. He's like, they showed up? I wasn't sure.
5: He seems like when they show up.
2: I wasn't sure if he was taking a shot or not, but it was great.
5: I loved it.
2: It was great.
5: Doesn't it feel like he's been there forever already, on and off the field?
2: When the Rams get here?
5: Yeah, are they here?
2: When they get here?
4: Yes.
2: When did they show up?
5: Embarrassing.
4: Nuno?
19: So who got more money? Like, who spent better money, Aspiration or the Rams? Too soon?
4: You know what? Okay, if we're going to go here. So there's something going on that I actually brought up. Did I bring this up off the air or on the air, Nuno, last week? Kawhi.
19: You brought it on air about like...
4: So here's my question about the Kawhi thing, because now this is a federal investigation going on.
2: Get caught up in this.
4: So there's a federal investigation as to the Clippers dealing with Kawhi Leonard. So did... The Kawhi camp, whoever retained the earnings, whatever the LLC was, I'm not accusing them of anything. I'm asking a question. Did they report whatever the Aspiration Daktronic stuff as income? Because part of this is if Kawhi is denying any of this happened, one would think tax returns would prove whether it did or it did not happen. Mm-hmm. Because if you're getting $40 million of endorsements, that has to be reported as income, does it not?
2: Yeah, but I don't know that it goes on your personal return
4: on
2: whatever.
4: KL2.
2: Based on
4: that's the LLC.
2: Yeah, KL2, but we don't know. Like, I don't know what KL2 is. Is it an S corp? Is it a C corp? Is it an LLC? Like, it just, depending on what that structure is, there are certain layers of insulation that Kawhi could potentially have. Like, that might not be on his personal tax return.
4: Sure, but it has to be on a documentation of earnings for a company or a person.
2: And essentially, look, it's about his involvement with said company, right?
4: So if we're wondering why this has now gone from they lost five first rounders to the breaking news late last night that the feds are opening an investigation. I'll read you from ESPN.com. A federal investigation has been opened into the LA Clippers for allegedly circumventing the NBA salary cap to compensate Kawhi Leonard. The New York Times reported Thursday, citing people briefed on the matter. The criminal investigation led by the U.S. Attorney's Office for the Eastern District of New York and Brooklyn is in the earliest stages. Now, that is on the Clippers side of it, but I assume all of it is going to be involved in this, right? Like, somebody had to be paying money to someone or something that had to be documented somewhere, if this is all true.
20: Guys know how to insulate ourselves, Zeb. Don't worry.
5: Oh, right. You rich guys?
2: You say that, Pat, but when them three-letter agencies from the government get involved, you're going to have some problems.
4: Chuck,
2: did you hear about the feds investigating now?
5: You better have hard proof and receipts.
2: Yeah, and if you don't, you better be ready to pay whatever they say you owe.
20: The Australian feds are going to be looking into the Rams for what they were doing.
4: How many people are in the studio?
5: Yeah, what's going on
4: right
5: back
4: now?
5: There?
4: What is going on?
20: I don't know. Is that a tour?
19: No, it's not a tour. They're pointing at stuff that's going to get changed out and updated, that type of thing.
4: Oh, what's getting
5: updated? You're getting a new ring light or something?
4: Yeah, well, if you're renovating, you should be telling us this.
19: Well, one of the things
20: We have to insulate that money. Sorry, we can't report that money.
19: Oh, but I'm willing to take bribes. Pay me for
2: you being good company, Nuno.
19: Our TV delays, it's very inside baseball.
4: We got excited for a second.
5: Yeah, I thought Nuno was getting a ring light or something for his one shot.
21: Okay, Bills Texans.
20: What are we doing?
4: What do you mean? We're in the middle of the Rams thing. Let's just finish that.
2: We're in the middle of the Rams breakdown, and you guys are having people come in the studio and talk about rearranging things.
4: And you guys brought up aspiration.
5: Yeah.
4: Which, I mean, if you're bringing up aspiration, I'm taking that as a hint, as there was breaking news around Kawhi. Go there.
19: Yeah, but I had a good joke, and then they're like the, C Corp.
4: Was it really a good joke?
19: Yeah, it was a good joke.
4: It was a good joke?
20: It was an okay joke.
19: It was okay.
5: It was all right.
2: Nah.
19: I saw you laughing, Canty.
20: Yeah, you did laugh.
4: Canty also, though, perked up because he saw the breaking news on Kawhi earlier in the morning. He said, whoa. And he pointed to that.
21: Let's go back to the tax returns then.
4: Well, if somebody makes money that's undocumented, it has to be documented somewhere. That's not a hard thing to figure out. Anyway, so the Rams last night, 27-7, they lose to the San Francisco 49ers. All right, go ahead. You two love hating on the Rams. I love praising the Niners, but you guys can go first because that is obviously
2: I'm not hating on the Rams. What I'm laughing about is how many people disrespected the game of football by saying how easy this was going to be for the Rams. Dan Orlovsky, who does a great job of being able to break down the X's and O's, as good as anybody that's out there, said that the Rams were going to win every game by double digits. Mm-hmm. He said that opposing teams are going to have to pray when it comes to protecting their quarterbacks.
5: Dust off the rosaries.
2: Yeah. That's what they said about what this Rams team was going to be. And the Rams go out to Australia and get smoked by the 49ers. And so I'm not reveling in the Rams failing. What I am scoffing at is how we've talked about the Rams, and I'm not saying we as in us, this show, but I'm talking about, in general, the media coverage around the Rams and how it's been for the last 6 months.
5: The royal we. Yeah. Evan, I'm going to be very interested to see if your take that a lot of people thought was ludicrous actually is true. If losing this game is the best thing that could happen to them. Because Sean McVay was very pointed last night in his post-game press conference about this team being humbled. In order for you to be humbled, you had to buy into the hype around you. Which it sounds like they did.
2: Which is probably the scariest part about all of this.
5: Right. Why are you buying into the hype before Myles Garrett has even taken a snap with this team, before Aaron Donald has even returned?
2: But it makes me question all of the work that you did or did not put in leading up to this point.
5: Right.
2: If you didn't go into this process with a level of humility, understanding that you had to earn every single win, thinking that teams are going to bow to your greatness based on the resumes of the players that you got on the roster. If that was how you went into training camp, if that's how you came into the regular season, do you have enough time? Do you have enough runway? Do you have enough mental fortitude in order to fix it, knowing the perception of who you are around the National Football League, knowing that you're going to have a target on your back and get every single team's best shot?
4: We will never know the answer to this question unless the Rams win the Super Bowl and it's 5 years from now and you have Sean McVay off the record when you ask him this following question. Remember in the 2026 season when you went to Australia and you got your butts kicked? Were you happy? He'll never answer that in the way that maybe he's feeling on the plane ride home where he's saying to Chris Shula or Cliff Kingsbury, all of his like crew with him, this is not bad. It's kind of good. Like, it's good that this
5: I don't think they'll be saying that in the moment because you come back to America, you've got the Giants, but then you have to go on the road at altitude and face the Denver Broncos. You have to go to Philly and that crowd, and then you have a date with the Buffalo Bills. So you really...
2: And the Philly game is an East Coast trip on a 1 o'clock kick, correct?
5: 1 o'clock kick, that's right. That is absolutely right. And Denver and Buffalo late games. But I think it's very interesting to compare that word, we were humbled, to what we are seeing from the Seattle Seahawks and Mike McDonald, the team that actually won the Super Bowl. If Sean McVay is indicating that they were humbled, that tells me that you bought into the hype, that you were believing what everybody's saying about you, that you could potentially go undefeated, teams need to pray, you're going to blow everybody out by double digits. Meanwhile, the team that beat you to go to the Super Bowl and actually won the thing is saying, we're not buying into what happened last season. That's in the past. We are only looking forward. They have their starting quarterback knocked out of the game, and they find a way to win. They find a way to beat the New England Patriots. It's just very interesting to me that a guy in Sean McVay, who's a great coach and who I think is, or at least I expect it to be, equipped to manage these expectations and all the star power and ego and personality that is now coming together in L.A., for him to say they were humbled surprised me. Because I didn't think he would put them there.
2: It's what my former coach, Bill Parcells, used to always talk about, and all of his disciples, whether it's Belichick, whether it's Saban, whether it's Coughlin. When it comes to positive press, they say, don't take the cheese. It's rat poison.
4: Rat poison, yep.
2: I'm wondering if the L.A. Rams took the cheese.
4: Which is why I kept saying what I was saying. Now, let me ask you this, though. We have a
2: But here's the thing.
4: Yeah.
2: Usually, you're talking about that while you're in season. And it's in reaction to something that you've done in a positive way, something that you've already put on tape for that given year. Very rarely are you talking about a team taking the cheese before they even play a game.
4: Yeah.
2: Because that calls into question everything that they were doing before they got out there on the field for week one.
5: Right.
4: So let me ask you a question then. The game we saw last night versus one of the biggest games on Sunday, which is more likely to be the conference championship game? Is it the Rams and Niners, or is it the Bills and the Texans, which we'll see on Sunday?
5: Bills, Texans for me.
4: It's more likely to be a late January game leading into February 14th Super Bowl, ESPN, ABC, in LA. That Bills, Texans, we're going to get that again, potentially, late in January. Obviously, we're getting the Rams and Niners at least one more time. Will we get it another time, though, in your mind? Could you see this as an NFC title game?
2: I mean, That prediction aside, I think you'd have a better chance of seeing Rams 49ers than you would Bills Texans. I mean, listen, I think the Bills are an awesome team, but they got a tough schedule, especially out the gates. And you are talking about a new head coach. At least you have continuity when it comes to the coaching and the quarterbacks with the two California teams.
4: Well, when both teams come back from Australia, they got to make sure they're healthy and get themselves right. And Smalls has a way that they can always make sure of that.
5: No doubt of, because there's nothing worse than waking up sick. And at this time of the year, with kids back in school, they're surrounded by hundreds of others, your kid could bring home a whole new world of viruses and bacteria your family doesn't have any immunity to. No kids, viruses are still everywhere, and one ugly strain just showed up. Now it's 2 a.m., your throat feels like strep, your fever is spiking. 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
0: Hey, it's Gola. Coming up Friday, 49ers go into Australia and beat the Rams. 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
1: 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Along with Michelle Smallman, Chris Canty, Evan Cohen with you. Joining us now, he's a former NFL quarterback. He is in the media space now. He is Kellen Mond, and he joins us here on Unsportsmanlike. When all of us want to be like you, why do you now want to be like us? Explain that one. When I would trade quarterback spots with you any day of the week, why now getting into this world of media? What attracts you to this, Kellen?
2: Well, it seems like y'all have the fun job and y'all get to talk about sports all day. And unfortunately, when you're in the NFL and you're playing, you only talk about sports in the building. So hopefully I can be like y'all.
1: Well, let's talk about that for a second. So last night we saw the Rams, this preseason favorite, get their butts kicked against San Francisco. When you're in a spot like that and you're saying you're talking about sports in the building, what do you think their building, once they get back from Australia, will be like after that loss last night?
2: You know, I don't think it'll be too big of a deal. Obviously, it's something where you understand it is a divisional game and it's something that you have to recoup and move on from. But, you know, Sean McVay is a great leader, a great coach, and, you know, you obviously have a veteran quarterback. So it's something you obviously have to learn from and you take in everything. But you move on and you move on to the next game. And it's all about how can you get better from week one.
3: Kellen, what did you make of the two teams' travel plans? That has been a big discussion leading into the game and certainly today after the Rams looked sluggish last night. From a player's perspective, how would you have reacted if you were told you were going to touch down 28 hours before kickoff in Australia like the Rams did?
2: Well, I think it's one thing, what do you want to do versus what is best? And I think you have a lot of veterans, and I think a lot of times you can just go into the game and say, hey, we'll get there 24, maybe 28 hours before and we'll be good. Where another team gets there a week before and it's a totally different feel and you get acclimated. And so I think this is one of the things where whether Sean McVay and his staff, they follow the science too much. And, you know, you saw the reports of them sending staff over years before to see what the sleep schedules were like. But at the end of the day, if you're going to be traveling almost halfway across the world, you can't get out there 24 hours before.
4: Kellen, when you hear Sean McVay in the post-game press conference talk about his team being humbled, you hear what?
2: It's sort of a wake-up call. And the one part that does suck, it is a divisional game. And so it's one thing to play your division rival, so to say, in week one. It's another thing to have to fly halfway across the world and play them as well. So it is a humbling moment, but it's a lot better to get humbled, you know, in week one, where you know where you stand versus maybe a divisional game that is depending on a wild card matchup or a playoff game late in the year or the last few weeks of the season.
1: We're talking with former NFL QB Kellen Mond here on Unsportsmanlike on ESPN Radio. So 2021, you come into the league, you're with Minnesota, you play a game that year, your offensive coordinator is who, and do you think he'll be a good head coach?
2: Clint Kubiak. You know, he was one of the hardest workers I've ever been a part of. And to see his journey, because he's been on a different team, I think, the last 5 to 6 years. And to finally see him, even Andrew Janoco, who's now the offensive coordinator for the Raiders, get opportunity after they had split, where Andrew went to, I believe, Chicago, and Clint ended up in Denver and San Francisco. But it's sort of a similar quarterback room that me and Fernando Mendoza had with Clint Kubiak, Andrew Janoco, Kirk Cousins. And so I think he's in good hands.
3: What can Fernando Mendoza expect from a quarterback room like that?
2: I think the really good thing is that whenever you're drafted as a rookie, one, depending on where you're drafted, and also are you coming in to be the starter or not be the starter, is sort of how far can you push the limits of a playbook. And so you come in with Clint Kubiak, who's obviously a brilliant mind, and Kirk Cousins, who's learned multiple playbooks, has been a part of multiple great offensive systems and play callers. So you can expect Fernando to be extremely advanced going into whether he gets playing time this year or even if it's something next year where you get a year to sit behind a quarterback who knows everything about the game, knows how to play in rhythm and on time. And it's honestly just a brilliant thing for a young quarterback to be able to watch and practice.
4: Kellen, I want to pivot to an organization that you know well in the Cleveland Browns. A lot of questions around their quarterback room this offseason and the competition that Todd Monken had for who would be QB1. I'm curious to know, when it comes to the Deshaun Watson of it all, we all understand it's a fraught relationship with the fan base. What is the relationship with Watson in the organization, and what was it during your time there in Cleveland?
2: Yeah, I mean, I think there's definitely a big misconception about Deshaun, and obviously the fans and the outside public think one thing, but in the locker room, from a front office standpoint or even just players, he's extremely well-respected. He works extremely hard. And at the end of the day, him and all other players, they simply just want to win.

0: around him, and then a Todd Monken, who I think is really hungry to be able to say, you know, I want to be the guy who can turn Deshaun Watson's career around, because that goes on his resume.
1: Kellen, that word misperception is interesting, because you're talking about the way he's viewed internally and why he was given the QB1 job. Externally, we haven't seen him be good at football in a long time. Why will Deshaun Watson be the right choice for the Cleveland Browns? Why do they continue to double and triple down in this investment in him from a football perspective?
0: Well, obviously, money will always play a factor, and it always has, no matter if it's the NFL, NBA, it's always played a factor. But I do think that in years past, you had a really good quarterback coming from Houston. He also had a really good play caller and head coach in Kevin Stefanski, where you have an offensive system and a player that never gelled together. Just two good puzzle pieces that just didn't form together. And we always thought that maybe Stefanski was the problem or Deshaun was the problem. So, you know, I think his style of play fits Todd Monken a bit better. And I think he also has sort of this fresh mind and fresh start where he's hungry. He's on a contract year. And I think he going out to prove something where it is not about the money for him now. It's about his legacy within the NFL and what does he want to be remembered as.
2: Talking with former NFL quarterback Kellen Mond, who's most known, I think, for his amazing time at Texas A&M. Coincidentally, of course, we have our ESPN Radio College Football Campus Tour going there tomorrow for Texas A&M and Arizona State. So our crew gets there. They're there tonight. They're there tomorrow. What do they experience at Texas A&M? What is a football Saturday like at College Station?
0: I would just say a lot of maroon and a lot of people set up nights before to make sure that they can have a fun time on Saturday. Typically, I'm not a fan of 11 a.m. games, but you're always going to have a blast in Kyle Field, whether you're in the stadium or not. You know, there's nothing like College Station and an awesome game day experience.
2: All right. So here's the thing. Now that you're one of us, if you're around there tomorrow, they start at 10 a.m. Eastern time, so we expect you to be with Amber and Zaz tomorrow morning. Here's what happens. They're going to put you on hold, and then Nuno's going to talk to you, and you get booked for tomorrow now to be an on-site guest if you're there tomorrow. Kellen, thanks so much for the time. We appreciate it.
0: I appreciate y'all. Thanks for having me.
2: Former NFL and Texas A&M quarterback Kellen Mond joining us here on Unsportsmanlike on ESPN Radio. As Texas A&M. Have you ever been to a game there?
1: No, but I would love to go there.
2: You never played there, obviously, based on my question. You answered that question. Best road location you ever went to in terms of college football as a player?
3: Man, I will say this. The most intimidating. I mean, Camp Randall was right up there.
2: There you go.
3: Camp Randall was right up there. Happy Valley, Penn State. Mm. That was a tough place to play. Another sneaky tough place to play, Williams-Brice Stadium, South Carolina Gamecocks. Mm. Tough place to play.
1: I thought you were going to say NIAC.
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1: 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We started our show, you can go back and listen, at 6 a.m. Eastern Time on the podcast, talking about the real-life stuff that's going on today, as it is September 11th. The nation marks the 25th anniversary of 9/11. And we talked about the horrors that occurred that day and how it can never happen again, and how it doesn't. You're left, you're right, you're in between, you're far right, you're far left. You're American, or you live in the United States of America, and the freedom and the peace and the care we should have for one another is more important than anything else. And those that lost their lives on that horrifically tragic day is the number one thing that we should be thinking about, and those that we should be thanking the first responders for protecting us and allowing us for the last 3.5 hours today and every day of our lives here on Unsportsmanlike to just sit here and laugh and have fun and talk about sports. And okay, we're talking about the Rams, we're critical of the Rams. Does that really matter in the real life? In real life, no, it's fun, it's games, it's the sandbox, as people say, the playground of sports, but the playground of the world, excuse me. But today is more important than anything else, and it is important to note. Jeremy Schaap is going to join us in just a second here. I don't actually think I know the answer to any of these questions. Do you guys remember, I'm sure you do, where you were on 9/11?
2: Yes, I was in college. I was coming out of my physics class, and I remember my teammates talking about it. And as a native New Yorker with family still in the area, I'm panicking, trying to get in touch with everybody. Of course, all of the lines are busy. Nobody can break through. But I remember all of us, because we were shocked and you know, scared at the same time that our country was under attack, we all went to the football facility. And that was our first instinct as players, to go to the facility, to be with each other, to be with our coaching staff. That felt safer than being in your dorm room or being at your apartment. And we all went there. And my head coach at the time, Al Groh, who was the former head coach of the Jets and cut his teeth under Bill Parcells, I remember this distinctly. He said, this is going to be a moment that you always remember. There was life before this, and there will be life after this. And he said, I want you all to understand that we have to be a part of helping our country to move forward. And that was incredible perspective. I couldn't even think about what sports, what football had anything to do with what we were feeling. That was so far removed from my mind, but that was Coach Groh's perspective. And then when you hear about all the stories in the aftermath of 9/11, you realize how important sports was in terms of helping our country function forward with a new normal. And so for me, it was a safe space to be amongst my teammates and my coaches. But big picture, I think that sports helped everybody, you know, continue that feeling of connection that we had already had in terms of coming together after being attacked in such a heinous way.
1: We will get Smalls' story on this in just a few minutes. Jeremy Schaap, E60 Sports Reporters, our teammate here on ESPN, joins us now. 25 years ago today, you were where, Jeremy?
3: I was in New York. I lived at that time in Midtown, so about 5 miles north of the World Trade Center. And I woke up at some point between the two towers being hit. So I guess around 8:45, 8:50, something like that. And then, the rest of the day is kind of a blur. You can imagine the chaos and the confusion and the fear. And the one thing that I remember, vividly too, is in those first few hours, especially, we didn't know what was going on. We had no idea what was going on. We didn't know if there were going to be other attacks, if there were other planes that had been hijacked. I have these kind of vague memories on the TV of, these pictures of planes that were still in the air, that kind of stuff. And it was, there are these images that stay with you from that day. And again, I was about 5 miles away. And so a few hours later, I just remember, it's haunting, people at that point, were starting to make their way north, you know, through Manhattan. People lived uptown, and they were coming up 7th Avenue and coming up 6th Avenue, whatever. I lived right on 7th Avenue and seeing people who had clearly been down there, you know, making their way in a daze, ragged. That's some of the stuff that I remember.
2: Jeremy, I was just talking about my experience on 9/11, being at the University of Virginia and hearing about it. And our first instinct as players were to go to the team facility and to be with each other and to be with our coaching staff. And I'm sure that there are a lot of people that have their own stories about wanting to retreat to whatever they deemed as their safe space, their safe place in the wake of what had happened. I'm curious to know from your purview, what role do you think that sports played in the aftermath of 9/11, and what role do you think sports should have played given what our country had just experienced and gone through?
3: Yeah, it's interesting. I remember that afternoon we had reports that the Chicago White Sox, they were in town to play the Yankees, were downtown, and that they had seen planes hit the towers. And so in the afternoon, I went to the Grand Hyatt Hotel where the out-of-town team stayed and interviewed a bunch of the White Sox. And it was at that moment, I remember being up on the mezzanine of the Grand Hyatt above Grand Central and talking to some of the White Sox players, coaches, that President Bush appeared on the TV and everybody started cheering. And it was kind of surreal, right? I you know, at that point I just turned 32. I hadn't experienced anything like that in my lifetime. And, I was thinking, this seems so trivial what I'm doing now, but you're a reporter, you're in the news, you want to do something. I was interviewing those guys and sending the sound back to Bristol. Obviously sports was in so many senses totally trivial at the time. But over the course of the next few days, and I was covering all those stories about, are they going to play? Are they not going to play? Is the NFL going to play? When is baseball going to be back? All that, it's so insignificant compared to what was going on. But it did become clear over the next few weeks and months that sports had its role to play. And I think, we talk about healing process and all that stuff. It's a part of that. And I think one of the, it's easy to diminish that, right? I mean, anybody who personally suffered a loss from the attacks, right? A game coming back isn't changing anything. But sports was a part of normalcy returning. And there was that feeling when we were in these big ballparks with thousands of other people, in defiance of what the terrorists wanted to destroy our society entirely, right? That we could come together in large groups. And even though, you would think that something like that would be a target and there were very valid security concerns, all that stuff, being together through sports, especially in person, but also, watching on TV, having those moments where you could think about something else for a few hours. All of that, I think, was important. That's what sticks with me, is that sense of being in a big crowd, baseball that year, football that year, when it came back. Baseball came back in New York 10 days later. Football came back, two Sundays later. It was part of that process.
0: Jeremy, you mentioned President Bush and that first pitch in that game, game three of the World Series that year. Everything that you talked about the fact that we're never going to be completely whole again, that we'll never be normal again, but everyone needing to feel like it was going to be okay to turn the page, that we were going to feel like we as a country were going to be okay. The magnitude of that moment and the fact that he went out there and delivered in front of that crowd with those expectations and just the fear and uncertainty in that building, how impressive was what President Bush did that day?
3: Yeah, I mean, that was great, right? I mean, that's something, you know, I'll always remember that moment. I think tens of millions of people will always remember that moment. It was, again, one of these moments of defiance. And, you know, he's got the bulletproof vest on, and he delivers the strike. And it's, you know, we think of these things cinematically, but it's bigger than that. It's real. And I was fortunate to become friendly with President Bush in the years after 9/11, did some events with him at his presidential museum, at the Invictus Games as well. Was at a holiday party, a Hanukkah party at the White House that he held. And I, you know, just like millions of Americans, you know, that was a moment that, you know, when President Bush delivered that pitch, that first pitch ceremonially, it felt like a lot more than just a ceremony, right? And it's one of those powerful moments that we talk about when we talk about sports in the aftermath of 9/11. And again, you know, it's different now, 25 years later, even a few years after 9/11, you know, in so many ways, life did return to normal for most people. And in other ways it didn't, but at the time, you know, if we didn't know if anything was going to be normal again, the same again, our relationship to sports, to everything else, right, in the world. And, you know, again, I think for a lot of people, you know, especially people who, you know, were of a certain age at that time, you kind of divide time into before 9/11 and after 9/11. But I remember distinctly, you know, after, I don't know if it was 2 weeks later, 3 weeks later, but being at, I think it was Shea Stadium, sitting in the dugout there, and I was sitting there talking to Keith Olbermann. And I had known Keith when he worked at ESPN. He was no longer at ESPN at that point. And Keith was saying, you know, nothing, you know, we're not going to be able to have big sports events. There's going to be too many security concerns. There are going to be more attacks and more attacks and more attacks. You know, people didn't think that was going to be isolated. And that I just remember that fear and that assumption on the part of many people that, you know, lives the way that we had lived them before 9/11 would never be the same again.
1: Jeremy Schapp, host of E60, the sports reporter, is on ESPN. It is always a pleasure talking to you. Obviously, these are somber circumstances we are reliving, but as you said, somehow, some way, we are fighting back 25 years later and trying to thrive and never let something like this happen again, and always honor those that were lost and protected us during that time. And of course, celebrate sports that helped us, whether it's the George Bush, President Bush first pitch, or Mike Piazza home run against the Braves, whatever it may be, that got us back to whatever our new normalcy became. Jeremy, always a pleasure. Yeah. Thank you for talking to us this morning.
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1: Of the night.
3: All right, we're going with one of the games of the year when it comes to college football. Ohio State visiting Austin to take on the Texas Longhorns. We are going with the visiting team, the Ohio State Buckeyes, to pull off the very small upset of Texas. They beat them last year in Columbus. I think they beat them again this year because I just don't see how the back end of Texas's defense covers the wide receiver trio for Ohio State. So we're going to take Ohio State on the money line. It's $100 with a total payout of $198. That is the play of the day.
4: He survived a terrible, terrible moment in our history.
1: The most unsportsmanlike moment of the day.
5: That was terrible.
6: Was not a great look.
3: And my play of the day is brought to you by DraftKings. Stay tuned because you'll hear more about DraftKings and all it has to offer throughout our show. Let's go.
7: Quick, are you feeling all right? Maybe you need a medical emergency kit from the wellness company or something?
8: I have it at home, but go ahead.
7: He didn't even guess the word of the day today, CeCe.
3: No, because he's gotten whipped when it comes to word of the day all week. He's like the Rams. He's like the Rams last night when it comes to word of the day this week.
7: He is the Rams.
8: What's the word?
7: Disport. To amuse, divert, or play in a carefree, lively way. I said the 49ers disported themselves down under because they were playing free.
8: You didn't say it that way, and I should have gotten it because you said down under. And which made me pay attention even more, and I still missed the word of the day because you did the Australian fake accent thing.
7: I did say down under.
8: Right.
9: You were very focused at the time on Canty being angry about what Michelle was saying.
8: All right. Well.
3: Yeah, because I was fidgeting. That is correct.
7: Thank you for the assist, my friend.
3: I didn't even realize I was doing
8: it. Oh, my God. You've been so annoyed today about the travel excuses. And we all were so into the travel storylines until it played out where you're not going to get the credit for thinking the Rams aren't as good as everyone else thinks they are. So I know what was happening. I saw there was itchy, there was fidgety. He was like shaking the day. It was me, basically, just moving around all show.
7: How do you like that? You're compared to Evan. Bye, Evan.
8: Wait, and that's... No, it was in... Like yeah, whatever. So unsportsmanlike moments. Nuno suggested I play this Aaron Rodgers sound, but I just don't have it here. So I guess I'll have to have somebody else play it. I don't know.
7: Which piece of sound?
8: Nuno has made all these suggestions in our text threads about Aaron Rodgers sound. I heard him on Wilde and Touch yesterday in ESPN Wisconsin. He was great. So I don't know which one he wanted, but I'll do these instead.
7: Okay.
8: So I've got George Kittle for you. They won. The Niners won, right?
7: Big time.
8: But I guess there's a way to celebrate in Australia that he was explaining to Christian McCaffrey and Deebo Samuel that some people, including CeCe, may not know what it is.
10: The fact that there was a sellout crowd at 10:30 a.m. on a Friday in Melbourne, just shout out to everybody who called in sick at work today. That is, they chucked a sickie and I would love a shoey. That's a beer out of a boot.
11: Yeah, I don't know what that is. But
10: it's a beer.
11: I don't drink.
10: Out of a boot. Once we get behind the, we'll do it over there.
8: So a couple of things on this. First of all, do you think when there's over 100,000 people in attendance that they had to call out sick, or could they just say, like, I got tickets to the Rams and Niners game, the only game in Australia? Do you have to lie to your employer and say I'm sick?
3: Your employer wants to hear that? After you're probably, I mean, like, no.
8: 100,000 people. It's the seventh largest game in NFL history. In terms of attendance.
3: I'm pretty sure if you're working, coming off of what a lot of people deem as holiday in August.
7: Yeah.
3: I don't know that your employer wants to hear about you taking a sick day to go to a football game.
7: Yeah, I think you'd probably have to fib.
8: Okay. Second thing.
7: Right?
8: Shooey.
7: Yeah.
8: You've never done it.
7: No, but I've seen it done.
8: Is there anyone that if you had to bet a dollar, if DraftKings had this on there, that somebody in the ESPN radio lineup has ever done a shooey?
7: Ian Fitzsimmons.
8: See, I'd say Golic Jr.
3: Golic Jr. is definitely.
8: And for those who don't know what a shooey is, it's literally drinking the beer out of a shoe. Like you
3: I
8: take
3: did
8: your
3: not
8: shoe
3: know
8: up.
3: What a shooey was before the
8: Golic
3: show.
8: Golic Jr. has definitely done it.
7: But Ian has spent some time in the South, and I imagine that they're drinking beers out of boots in the South.
9: We haven't confirmed that Golic Jr. has not done a shooey.
8: Really?
7: What about Ian?
9: Well, I don't have. He's not next door, so I can't talk to him.
7: Okay, well, we will find out. That's where my money goes. Coach!
3: Shooey.
8: Yeah. Fascinating. All right, next one. Ja'Marr Chase, Cincinnati Bengals. They have a game. We've all circled it on our calendars at 1 p.m. Eastern on Sunday, right? Everybody's circled it on their calendars.
7: Everybody.
8: Except for him.
12: Well, I'm finding out the game's at 1 o'clock. I don't like that. To be honest. I do not like playing at 1 o'clock games. So that means I got to wake up a little earlier than usual.
13: When did you find this out?
12: Today.
0: just heard you, the first seven are all.
12: Yeah, I've heard too. Yeah.
0: So what's your wake-up call?
12: I don't have a wake-up call, but I'm about to make one now. Yeah.
5: Hold on. The game's been on the schedule for a long time. How did
12: that don't mean I'm looking at the schedule.
5: So you like when it says
12: for your at the end of the day, my job is to work, not the schedule. I'm not worried about the schedule. At the end of the day, they got to worry about us too, so.
8: I think he'll be there 1 p.m. Eastern on Sunday, but he didn't know that. The Golics and Chewies up next. We're on a Monday.
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7: And when they did, the 49ers take their first game in the matchup of NFC West foes. 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You can get in touch with us, 888-729-3776, 888-SAY-ESPN. Tons of football to get to today. As we mentioned, we had the NFL's first foray into Australia football, not Australian football, since they got that already. We will talk to Mina Kimes, ESPN NFL analyst, about the rest of the weekend in the NFL as we get going with week one. Leonard Moore, All-American cornerback for the Notre Dame Fighting Irish, going to talk to us about their week one win over Wisconsin, playing against Rice this weekend, in general being the best player in college football. But, Dad, we also have a massive day-to-day here that's going to be punctuated by a visit from Bob Lee, a former colleague, longtime here at ESPN, who was a part of one of the most horrific days in our nation's history as we sit here on September 11th, 2026, the 25th anniversary of one of the most horrific moments of all of our lives and a day that no one will certainly ever forget. Bob Lee, alongside Trey Wingo, part of shepherding people through that moment on SportsCenter and on ESPN Air, going to relive that with us, as I'm sure you will, Dad, as someone who was broadcasting not long after those terrorist attacks, during a time where people were so hurt, scared, confused about how to proceed, and at a time where there were no right answers, we looked to certain people and, you know, tried to find strength in a moment that was unlike anything that we had ever been a part of.
9: Yeah, Greeny and I were on air when it happened. I mean, talking to Digger Phelps when that went on. So we'll. As you mentioned, talk to Bob Lee, and then I'll relive some of those horrific days as well. 25 years, I mean, but boy, the memories for everybody should be still just burned in our memories. But certainly for those directly affected by it, I mean, it's just got to be a horrific day.
7: 25 years is crazy to me, and I think about it very often. If you're watching on ESPN Plus right now or YouTube TV, you see the background here. I'm at Bill Snyder Family Stadium in Manhattan, Kansas, getting ready to call Kansas State hosting Washington State this weekend here. Incredible hospitality from the folks here. And as I get set to call a lot of these college games now, Dad, I look at the birthdays for so many of these players and realize that all of them, most all of them at this point, were born in a world after 9/11, did not have memories, experiences, weren't even on Earth for that. And so days like this where we talk about, we remember, we you know, try and continue to keep top of mind all of the people that we lost and were affected by this, because now there is a generation of people who have no firsthand knowledge of that themselves. So, go ahead.
9: It's something that they obviously, their parents should talk to them about, or they should, you know, we use the term Google all the time to kind of learn, because while it is history, 25 years ago in the realm of history is not that long ago. But boy, oh boy, when an anniversary, especially like this, comes up and you see all the ceremonies, it really hits for those that were involved.
7: No, absolutely. So again, Bob Lee will join us here in this first hour to talk through and remember what it was like for him on that day, shepherding so many other people through an unspeakable moment here. No easy transition, but we will get back to the business of sports for now, as we did have the NFL's second game last night that we want to dive into here. So no matter where you are, you can always listen to the Golics on ESPN app or SiriusXM Channel 80. Let us get to the opening drive.
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7: Woo! That was a full-blown butt whooping down under last night. Netflix first foray into regular season, well, I guess non-Christmas Day football.
9: Yeah.
7: With Ian Eagle, Noah Eagle, my Nepo baby brother in arms, and Luke Kuechly shepherding everyone through that moment as the 49ers put it on the Rams enthusiastically, 27-7. Dad, Brock Purdy, 3 touchdown passes in this game. The tale of 2 very different travel patterns over there. And a Rams offense that was one of the best in the NFL last year, one of the highest scoring in the NFL, held to just 1 touchdown in this game on an uncharacteristically off night from Matthew Stafford. And you could feel it welling up as the game went along. The overreactions coming today for the team that was the most heralded during the offseason, that brought in Myles Garrett, had Aaron Donald unretire, has the reigning MVP, was my Super Bowl pick to win it, was yours to make it for the NFC. So I ask the question that I'm sure is going to ring out across radios everywhere today. You ready to reconsider any of the things that you thought about the Rams after just 1 game of the season?
9: Yeah, in our work group text last night, I said, can I change my pick? What's the grace period to change your pick? But no, I'm certainly not going to change it yet. But that was for week one. Again, how much you take of week one as opposed to week 8, week 7, week 6, where you're getting more of what your team is going to be. But to get smoked this bad, it wasn't even a close game. San Francisco just absolutely took it to the Rams. I think would have to raise some eyebrows. Neither coach would talk about travel helping or hurting. And we know that was the big discussion. 49ers going a week early. The Rams going a day early. We have no idea what effect that had and maybe what effect it'll have on the next game. We'll obviously talk about that. But when you read a stat like a quarterback was pressured 44% of his dropbacks, the completed just 4 of 11 pressured attempts, you would think that was Brock Purdy, right, with this Rams defense. But that was Matthew Stafford who got pressured like that. That was from the 49er defense who pressured Matthew Stafford and took it to that offense. The heralded Ram defense basically was a no-show. Myles Garrett, who after the game said, you know, his knee is not 100%, he was basically shut out. And, I mean, think about, we don't get many Titanic matchups where there is a walk-in Hall of Famer on both sides. But there was here. Trent Williams, a left tackle for the 49ers, going up against Myles Garrett, the DN for the Rams. I mean, that's 2 guys not only who played against each other. And Trent Williams certainly came out the victor in that. So that was a fun matchup to watch, which within the game, but kudos to the 49ers.
7: Yeah, I'd say starting back at the beginning of this, I don't have long-term concerns about the Rams yet. This is a game where I know we're going to debate the travel stuff. That looked like a jet-lag football team. Like, I'm sorry, anecdotally, I understand everyone's got their scientists and the people they sent over there. Matthew Stafford looking that bad coming off an MVP season is hard to account for in other ways aside from the fact that this team flew halfway around the world the other day and now had to play that game and now get back on a plane to come back. It looked like there was some effect, especially in the timing and rhythm of the passing game with Puka Nacua, who's been there, with Devontae Adams, who's been there. Outside of that, like, I don't know, it's hard for me to look at that and say, yeah, it didn't have some effect because it was such a far cry from the team we expected. Run game wise, they were beating their ass in the first half of that game. The Rams were going downhill in all the ways that we expect, crunching them, using 3 tight ends on the field, doing the things they had seen last year. It really was. Matthew Stafford played one of the worst games that we had seen him play in a Rams uniform, and because of that, a game that was sort of ugly back and forth in the first half featured basically an identical interception by both quarterbacks and Brock Purdy and Matthew Stafford, gave way to a second half where, credit to Kyle Shanahan and this 49ers team, who still had guys dropping like flies. DeJon Stribling, their rookie wide receiver who had had a great fall camp, went down with what's being called an ankle injury in the first half of that game. You mentioned 2 other Hall of Famers in Myles Garrett and Trent Williams. I want to shout out the future Hall of Famer and Mike Evans, who had a fantastic game for San Francisco. And Kyle Shanahan, their head coach, talked about it at the podium after.
0: I love calling plays for Mike. I mean, Mike's been great here. I mean, today was my first time doing it with him, but I mean, I think you guys saw what he did on 3rd down. He kept us, I want to say, I know our first 2 3rd downs, I believe, went to him moving the chains. I think he had a big 2nd and long that got us to overcome and avoid 3rd down, and it was nice to be able to have a type of receiver we could throw a fade to like that in the red zone. That was cool.
7: The Golics here on ESPN Radio. Mike Golic Jr., Mike Golic Sr. 7 targets, 6 receptions, 49 yards, and that touchdown. But it was exactly what Kyle mentioned. Every big moment, third downs, down in the red zone, you now have a guy that Kyle Shanahan doesn't have to scheme open. It's not all the creativity we've seen in the past, though that was apparent in the rest of the offense. Sometimes you need to go out there and just be able to go hammer and nail, and that jump ball in the end zone, I thought was a really good example of what Mike Evans is going to have to bring to this offense all year.
9: And then Deebo Samuel coming back after a year away in Washington has a big kickoff return, has a touchdown reception as well. DeMarcus Robinson has a touchdown reception, a former Ram, by the way. And you have two of the most innovative offensive coaching minds in the game matching up in Kyle Shanahan and Sean McVay. And for Kyle Shanahan, one of the things they're both known for is motion. Kyle Shanahan in this game had more motion at the snap, over 65%, which is the most since he has been a head coach that he used. And we know, like I said, both these teams love motion. So always innovative, always changing things up. Now, again, not changing things up. There's always a motion guy, but using the most motion ever at the snap than he has in his head coaching career.
7: Yeah, in the next-gen stats era, it was an incredible, we talked styles make fights was the line going into this whole thing because of the travel, because of everything else. But the Rams, I equated it to, and I feel like you'd appreciate this, this was Bane versus Batman where the prep time won. The Rams wanted to go out there and just blunt force this thing, come downhill, hit you over and over again in the face. Theatricality and deception, usually tools of the uninitiated. But we saw Kyle Juszczyk flying around everywhere. George Kittle used as a blocker. All of that against a Rams defense that I thought took way too long to make any sort of adjustment. We said having that much firepower for your defensive front 7 gives you the ability to maybe make things a little bit simpler. But once that wasn't working in the early going, especially on run defense where they struggled, the passing attack, you understand. Myles Garrett, yeah, we talked about the Trent Williams matchup. He got chipped, he got hit, he got touched up by multiple guys all night, which is the smart way to do this.
9: Right.
7: But in the run game, with that group being stagnant, with it just being the base 4 down front, Kyle Shanahan was able to go out there and paint his masterpiece, especially in the second half. Christian McCaffrey had kind of been largely held out of the run game in the first half. Kalen Black, their rookie out of Indiana, had a great start to his NFL career in this game. The second half, they turned CMC loose, and it was Swiss cheese up front for this Rams defense. So I think there's going to have to be some conversation, especially because this is a matchup in the NFC West that's going to be part of what defines your season. And they did split with them last year. Oh, by the way, a game where the 49ers were a mash unit in their first meeting last season. Mac Jones at quarterback. They did beat them then, and beating them now shouldn't be that big of a surprise to everyone, right, given the circumstances. But I'll be fascinated to watch what Chris Shula does to adjust from what clearly was a deficiency on defense.
9: For them. And listen, when you get run on, I mean, San Francisco controlled the ball for 7-8 minutes more than the Rams. They averaged just under 6 yards a carry. You mentioned Kalen Black. He averaged 4.5, and Christian McCaffrey averaged almost 7 yards a carry. So credit to that offensive line, right, for San Francisco and opening up the holes where the backs weren't getting touched to the second level. And again, that San Francisco defense, I mean, Fred Warner, Dre Greenlaw, Bosa, they were playing some absolute ball out there. I mean, the Rams got held under double digits for the first time in 42 games. Matthew Stafford is one of, I think, 2 quarterbacks that threw at least 1 touchdown pass in every game last year. Didn't do it in this one. So it might be one of those where the San Francisco defense was a little sick about hearing about the Rams defense and said, you know what, let's kind of show them what we can do, and they certainly did.
7: Yeah, oh, by the way, Fred Warner back on the field for you. Nick Bosa healthy and back on the field. All these things that, to your point, led to, for the Rams, offense scoring 7 points, ending a 42-game streak of scoring double-digit points. And I think giving way to, if there was a larger concern, I have 2 for the Rams coming off this game. The first is what you mentioned before. Myles Garrett talking about his knee, and when asked about if he was 100% coming into the day, saying this in the post-game press conference after.
3: No. I mean, this was the worst version of myself that I've put out there. Now I've got to be better. I got to find a way to recover and get back to the player I know I can be, and I've shown that I've been before.
7: Hearing him talk about the knee, that was one of the things they were a little ambiguous about in camp, but that it kept Myles Garrett off the field. That's a concern because this is week one, and you know this. They're in a lot of time and rest from here on out for Myles Garrett. The second part of this is the Rams wide receiver situation. Like, maybe it should have been a little bit more of a, maybe not siren, but red light starting to go off with the Tutu Atwell trade in the preseason, because you looked outside of Puka Nacua, who they were wondering was he going to get suspended before the season, and Davante Adams, there wasn't a ton of production out there. The 13 personnel stuff with the multiple tight ends sort of feels like a necessity right now, given the lack of depth of talent in the receiver room. And so if you have that as a concern that makes the offense a little more one-dimensional, maybe that's where some doubts could start to creep in for the Rams if that's a trend.
9: So, and we'll also see about the travel plans, what happens next week, right?
7: Yes.
9: The Rams traveled the day before, so they would be back on their time zone right away. And they actually have an extra day. They host the Giants on Monday Night Football, so they get an extra day. It will be interesting with the 49ers, who are out there for a week, of how quickly they can acclimate. Now, they do host Miami, which so that you would think would be a win, but let's see how they acclimate back, and they play host Miami on Sunday.
7: The trap game of the century as the 49ers get it done. ESPN Tracking credited Myles Garrett with just one pressure, so credit to Kyle Shanahan, the 49ers offense, and that team for getting the job done here. The opening drive is brought to you by Progressive. 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All right. Coming up next, as we mentioned off the top of the show, 25 years ago, our world changed forever. Bob Lee is going to join us next to take us back to what that day was like here on ESPN Radio.
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0: Welcome back to the Golics here on ESPN Radio and the ESPN app. Mike Golic Jr., Mike Golic Sr. with you guys. We're presented by Progressive Insurance. We mentioned today the 25th anniversary of September 11th, one of the most horrific days that we have ever had in this country, and a moment that no one alive for it will soon forget. For more on what that day was like and the experience of trying to help other people through it, Bob Lee, kind enough to join us now here, former ESPN anchor Bob, the co-founder of the Center for Sports Media at Seton Hall University. And Bob, thank you so much for your time today and any day. And I guess just take us back, if you can, to that moment. You were scheduled to be off on September 11th when you got that news. What was that like?
1: Yeah, I was off. You know, you talk about having memories. You know, 40% of this country have no working memory of that day, and that number is only going to increase year by year. So those of us who were around do have some, I think, a sense of responsibility culturally to talk about it. I was in my home office, about 15 miles from headquarters. I lived up where you guys, in that part of the Hartford County, and on a treadmill watching a movie. My wife walks in and says, "You better turn on the TV. Something happened." And we knew immediately things had gone on south. In fact, I was on the phone with Norby Williamson, who was running SportsCenter at the time, trying to figure out, what are we going to do? Do you need me, when the first tower fell? And I came into work, and what ESPN was first doing when this all happened was rebroadcasting ABC News signal with Peter Jennings anchoring. And in our news, I mean, everyone.

0: not an easy show to get through, to conceptualize, to gather what fractional information we had at that time, put it on the air. And we all remember, those of us who were in the newsroom that day in years past, we'll reflect back at the discussions that day in the greatest and honest of emotions, respecting each other on the opinions of whether to do a show. Flash forward 17 years, I'm at the 9/11 Museum for my only visit, the first time I'd been there. They had a temporary exhibit of sports in 9/11. And part of that was a kiosk that was playing that program that we did that day in 2001. And I stood in the back, in the shadows of this exhibit hall, having taken in all the other parts of the exhibit. And I watched people walk in and walk up to that kiosk and just stand there and watch that show, which kind of validated our decision a generation later to do that show. And so it that was pretty impactful.
1: Going on throughout like that week or the sports centers following that, how was the transition of how much sports to do, how much to continue talking about 9/11? What were the discussions about that?
0: I mean, the news wrote itself that week, Mike. You know, the eyes turned to the NFL with the resonance of 1963 and the decision, the poor decision they made then. Pete Rozelle's largest, maybe only error as commissioner to play games in the wake of the John F. Kennedy assassination, waiting for the NFL to make their, and they had sent signals. It became evident early on that they were not going to be playing games. There was the question of the Southeastern Conference, which wanted to play football that weekend, get back to normal quickly, write a check to the American, right? And they came under incredible criticism for that. I was on the phone talking with Larry Boa, then the manager of the Philadelphia Phillies. If you remember that time, and if you don't, we'll tell you that you couldn't fly in an airplane in the country. Civil aviation was grounded. So the Phillies were on a bus. I think they had been stopped in Atlanta, and they were heading to where they thought they were going to be playing their next game. And I don't know where they were busing to, but frankly, they were on a bus. And I'm on with Boa, and all of a sudden he says, wait a minute, we're pulling off. We're turning around. My traveling secretary just told me we're not playing any more games. That's how we found out. And I remember having an on-air interview with Commissioner Bud Selig, who knew the president, George W. Bush, rather well, because George W. Bush used to be the principal owner of the Texas Rangers. And talking to Bud about, you know, this man that he knew that suddenly was at the vortex of this moment. So for those first 4 or 5 days, it was nothing but sports 9/11 news. The questions, you know, as the Giants and Jets could train at East Rutherford and look 6, 7, 8. I grew up miles from there myself and see the towers. Are we even having a question about whether we're going to play? The National Football League decided within a day or day and a half not to play the games. But that's what we were focusing on. And, you know, in times of tragedy, you grasp for a piece of normal, and a piece of normal for us in our little place in the world, in unimportant as it was to do television and to try and explain the relevance, make some sense of this if we could, and, you know, pull the tapes, look at the shows, draw your own conclusions. We tried to do our best.
2: The Golics here on ESPN Radio, Mike Golic Jr. and Mike Golic Sr. talking to the great Bob Lee as we remember September 11th, 2001. Bob, we mentioned the founder of the Center for Sports Media at Seton Hall. You talked about the number of people now in this country who don't have firsthand memories of this moment. So when you have the opportunity to be in front of young people to talk about this, what's the main thing you try and impart on them in terms of the gravity of this moment and how you recollected all of this through that experience?
0: You know, I was on an event with Burke Magnus, major executive there in Bristol, last November at Seton Hall, and someone asked the question, explain our decision-making process on 9/11. I look out into the audience and the sea of youthful faces, and I say, I'll gladly tell you what I've just explained to you guys, but it's as relevant personally as Pickett's Charge or Pearl Harbor. It's a page in a history book. And I urge them to do what I did with my parents and grandparents in terms of Pearl Harbor and World War II and living through the Depression. Go back and ask your folks and your grandparents. You can learn the facts, but you can't experience, and maybe you can get a sense in having a personal conversation viscerally of the emotions of the day. I mean, I've had the TV on here today, and ABC was broadcasting this, the reading of the names from Ground Zero, which is incredibly emotional to watch. Especially for those of us who are around that. But if you weren't

0: of age back then, or weren't even on this earth, it's happening, it's registering, but it's the emotional side of it that I think we need to impart for people. And so my advice would be to talk to those who were there in your family and ask them everyone has a story. Some of them are tragic, some of them are uplifting, some of them are mundane, but they all matter.
1: Everybody has a different image or memory of that day. What's yours? What's your most profound image or memory of that day?
0: Driving home at 9 o'clock that night, and everyone was just wiped emotionally, as was the case everywhere in the country, regardless of what you did for a living, trying to assimilate what we had just experienced as a nation, as a people. And I cut through this residential neighborhood to get over to Route 72. You guys know it well, right? And I'm cutting down this little residential street, and at all. The lawn, somebody had put American flags out in the ground. It's like, wow. Within hours, the statements were being made that, it was a horrible, traumatic time, and we all know that. People ask what good came from it. What small goodness came from it was the sense of unity and purpose we had for a while, which within months had frittered away into partisan bickering and political differences, but that for that brief moment in time, caused by this traumatic and heinous act, we were one. And it was, I remember that moment that those flags ever really got to me.
2: It's an incredible recollection, incredible testimony. And Bob, we can't thank you enough for all of this perspective on a day that, to your point, is important to keep top of mind for so many people who now weren't there for such a horrific moment. Bob, thank you so much. Great to talk to you, unfortunately, under the wrong circumstances. And hopefully, we'll get to do it again at some point.
0: Guys, good to see you. By the way, you guys were talking about the Rams before and the Niners. Anybody who has ever traveled westward across the international dateline had to go to Kalshi and put the mortgage down last night on the Niners. What were the Rams thinking about? That's all I could think about. Anyway, injecting a little sport,
1: There you
0: lift
1: go.
0: us back up to where we want to talk about.
1: There you
0: My
1: go.
0: God, how could you do that?
2: Just unbelievable. As only the great Bob Lee can, from your lips to God's ears on that one. Maybe the Rams will figure it out next time. Thank you, Bob.
0: Take care, guys.
1: The general.
2: Yeah, just again, being able to somehow find a way to weave that in the midst of an unspeakable tragedy and the task that he and so many others had during that time period in our world of sports. And like he said, it is so inconsequential and pales in comparison to this. But, here on the Golic ESPN Radio, Mike Golic Jr., Mike Golic Sr., Dad, you were on air not long in the wake of this tragedy and had the unenviable task of trying to figure out how sports fit into the picture at this time. What do you remember about that? And take people back to where you were.
1: Yeah, I mean, Greeny and I were in a studio that in front of us was a bank of about 10 TVs on all different channels, and obviously there were news channels on, and we were doing the show, and we, obviously you don't have the sound on those TVs on, but you see a building smoking, and you're like, what's going on? You can't hear what's happening. You're just seeing what's happening, and you're trying to read underneath, what they're saying and what's going on. And then, you see another building smoking, and we had Digger Phelps on at the time that this was all going on, talking to him. But talking to him and kind of watching the TV, and kind of wondering what the hell is happening, and then finally, they got in our ear and said, this is what's going on. And we were just devastated. I mean, we were just in shock that this could happen on our soil. So Greeny and I were really just human beings, the rest of the show, really trying to relay, telling people, listen, if you want the news, what's going on, go to ABC. But we're going to, if you're going to keep us on, we're going to try and fill you in on what we're hearing. Not analyze what's happening, but we're hearing as human beings. And then, much like Bob Lee just talked about, they had the inner debate on the next day on TV, do you go with ABC News or do you go with SportsCenter? We had the same, and I thought it would be a no-brainer. I thought they were going to put ABC News on the radio and just go with that the next day. And they came to Greeny and I. Well, we were in the discussion, but when they decided, they said, we want you guys to do the show. And we were like, what? And they said, don't do a sports show, just do a human show. You know? And it was like, wow. It was really, and we were like, okay, you know, we'll do it. And, you know, we had on Senator John McCain came on, Giuliani came on, Rudy Giuliani came on, and Lomas Brown came on, who was with the Giants then and living in Jersey, and talked about what he saw, you know, that morning. It was surreal. But, and I don't know if it was a good idea or not to have us on. I have no idea, because there was obviously still a lot of silence because you were getting news and a lot of what just went on. It was a surreal moment. Obviously, when it went on during that day, I was wondering if you guys were in school. You know, you'll have a story about, you know, you were in school. But I mean, you just see the final count of all the people who died. And oh, by the way, you know, the 2,977 people that died, including first responders, including two flights, American Flight 77, United Flight 93, all the passengers and crew there. Post all that, there were 9,000 first responders that died from the toxic stuff from the ground zero. You know, so it kind of continued on. They didn't, obviously. And Senator John McCain on our show, we asked him, you know, what about sports? Because we were trying to ask him, you know, what does the country do with sports? And he was like, let's play. You know, let's not let the terrorists think they stopped us from doing what we do. Now, obviously, we didn't play, you know, that weekend. I think that was obviously the right decision. But I'll never forget, they changed our games. Kala was calling college games with Dave Barnett and Bill Curry. And I was in Connecticut here, and I did a Syracuse game. So we all kind of switched games to where you could drive to the game, because obviously flying was we know where flying was. And that was a surreal moment, you know, hearing the national anthem and God Bless America. But there was part of you that was always in your head, but there was part of you that was like, yeah, let's show them, let's say we're moving on. And obviously I had no direct effect of anybody perishing in 9/11, so that was obviously that was the country's was on their mind. But in my world, of only thing I could control was that sports were going to go on, and we were trying to use it as, we're going to go on, you know, we're not going to let the terrorists defeat us in our small little world. But an absolutely surreal time. And I know Greeny has said he has listened to the show that we did. I haven't. But it was wild.
2: Yeah, it's hard to process everything when you're going through something like that in real time. Because to your point, you guys are just reading and reacting. You got up there to do the human show and go through that. And, you know, again, sports and life are always kind of, it can be ham-fisted in the way that we try and have the two intersect. But Spencer Hall, who's a great college football writer, one of the best out there, puts out an opener every year before the season. And I think this line kind of, you know, functions as how I understand in moments like this the way that sports can be valuable to people who are hurting. Said, we play games for a million reasons, for money, to be entertained, to be social, to learn, but one is to escape the loneliness of working and dreaming alone, to be completely here with others and block out everything else. And we talk about sports as an escape all the time, but to be there with other people and for a moment be able to kind of shield yourself from the ills of reality and the things that pop up and the things that, you know, go bump in the night in moments like this, combined with, as Bob Lee described, that feeling, you know, however fleeting, of people united by a common moment of pain and struggle. Like, that's all the ingredients that tend to make sports great. So even in those moments where you're like, this can't be that important, and it still isn't, maybe you take solace in that those moments helped. And, you know, for you guys, for Bob Lee, for the people that were on air, hell, I always think of Jon Stewart and The Daily Show. Like, everyone had someone who kind of held their hand through that moment, and you have no idea who you were for at that moment and what it might have meant.
1: And I asked Bob what his memory was, and he said driving home, seeing the American flag put out in the front lawns. Mine overall was how the country came together in a time when the country is basically divided, that how together they were. And unfortunately, it took an unbelievably tragic act and cowardly act by the terrorists to bring us together. But my memory will always be of just the people trying to run away. Obviously, you're trying to get away from it, right? The dust everywhere and the rubble everywhere, people trying to get away. But the first responders running toward it. That's a sight I'll never forget.
2: Yeah, I mean, as we get ready for this weekend, you know, if you're a college football fan, you're going to watch Boston College play the famed Red Bandana game in honor of Wells Crowther, who was a former player who was there in the terrorist attacks. You do think of the Bravest Among Us. You know, I was a kid. It didn't process till years later, right, all of that. But I met so many friends of mine who had parents, loved ones who worked, you know, for the New York Fire Department, the police department. And you do hear tales of, you know, co-workers of theirs that weren't there anymore after that made the ultimate sacrifice, and to your point, ran towards the fire when others were running away just trying to find safety. And you're overwhelmed by all of it, as we are today. And so, you know, we appreciate Bob coming by and helping us try and kind of encapsulate what this was, like he said, for a generation and for so many people who don't have firsthand experience of this, which, what a blessing. But also at the same time, you know, it is important to, I think, keep these people top of mind in that memory for something that now is part of the pages of history forever. So, you know, no easy transition. We're going to take a break and collect ourselves like everyone else. And when we come back, we'll try and do what Bob Lee did so effortlessly and bring this thing back to the sports that we have this weekend and the sports that, you know, can bring us some joy in the midst of terrible, terrible tragedy. It's the Golics here on ESPN Radio and the ESPN app.
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7: I'm David Ortiz. When I lost my mom, she was only 46. And I lost my dad to cancer. It was the worst pain I ever felt. It made me think, what will happen with the people I love when my time is up? 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
18: Freddie. 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
19: In fairness to Dabo, there are a lot of games left. What's probably not fair to Dabo at this point, though, is that it did feel like Saturday night was a glaring proclamation that the Dabo era in Clemson, as phenomenal as it has been, because he's won multiple titles there, and you can only say that about one other coach in all of FBS. It was a long time ago, Mark. I think it might be time.
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1: What I was amazed about with Drake May is all of the things that were he struggled with in the Super Bowl, they seemed to not be an issue until that fourth quarter. And you started to see him not get his feet set. You started to see him seem to get frustrated under pressure. And at times during the game, I thought he looked really confident. He wasn't able to get a lot going. Obviously, A.J. Brown got hurt early. That limited his options. He had Romeo Doubs drop two passes, three targets, none of which were close for him. But I still felt like he looked confident. And then all of a sudden in the fourth quarter, the Drake May from the Super Bowl last year hit. Mm-hmm. And I guess, Myron, you have to ask yourself, what is the real Drake May? Or, I mean, there are Patriots fans who say, look, this is a Seahawks-only problem. I'm not sure if I believe that. I think it's a when you play a good defense problem.
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0: Mr. Golick's on all social media. You can watch us, of course, on the ESPN app. Got Mina Kimes joining us in hour number two. Notre Dame All-American cornerback Leonard Moore as well. As we got big week two in college football. Week one for the NFL. Mina's Seahawks took the win on opening night but lost their quarterback in the process. So plenty of reaction on that. But we've also got U.S. Open tennis getting towards the finish line right now. Elena Rybakina takes down Coco Gauff last night in the U.S. Open in three sets. Set up the title clash with Aryna Sabalenka. As she the winner on the other side over Jessica Pegula, but gutty one, man. I mean, Coco Gauff got out to a lead at the beginning, and credit to Rybakina, just managed to battle back here and give us what should be a really entertaining week of tennis between that final setup on the women's side and the semis that we got coming up with the men tonight.
1: Yeah, Coco hadn't really broken Rybakina until it was 5-3. Coco was down in the third, 5-3, and she broke her, made it 5-4, and then had the serve to try and even it up at 5-5, but Rybakina won that and won the match. She has the best serve in the women's game, the best serve, without question. And it was interesting. I think when she reached she had to reach the semis, and she was going to be, no matter what, was going to become the number one ranked player in the world. Sabalenka is the number one player in the world, but no matter the outcome of this final, Rybakina is now going to be the number one player in the world. So you have the future number one player in the world playing the former number one player in the world, and they haven't played yet. So the number one is done, but obviously I think both of them would like to hold up the trophy, and Sabalenka has a 10-7 advantage on Rybakina all time.
0: This feels like the World Tennis Association's version of Kyle Shanahan trying to negotiate time and schedules in Australia a day ahead. We've got future number one playing against current number one. We got one-on-one in women's tennis is what it sounds like. And on the other side, Alexander Zverev takes on his opponent in the semifinals. He's the one seed overall. But the big one that we're all looking forward to, the 8 o'clock Eastern tip-off, I don't know what the right word for tennis is there, of Ben Shelton and Francis Tiafoe. Both Americans battling here. So much on the line for this one. Shelton obviously coming off a massive win over Carlos Alcaraz, who had felt like the favorite, especially after we had seen Novak Djokovic lead the tournament, Jannik Sinner. So excited for this one. Praying to God, praying to anyone who will listen, that this thing just tips off at the normal time.
1: Oh, I know.
0: And that we're not delayed. Ugh. I can't do an 11 o'clock start. I don't have it in me. I already feel bad. My weak baby body needed sleep so much that I missed probably the best men's tennis singles match of the year in Alcaraz versus Shelton. I don't want to have to live with that regret again. So please, weather gods, help us out here one time during the U.S. Open.
1: I mean, there was a lot of fans in the stand for that one that ended at 3:33 in the morning, but I don't know how many TV viewers. I mean, you're right. I mean, just what a difference of the U.S. Open and Wimbledon. Well, Wimbledon, they won't start a match after 11 o'clock at night. And in U.S. Open, they're like, we don't care. we're just playing.
0: We're going to keep burning this thing down and see what happens. So we will see what happens with that. You can tune into Football Sunday presented by Gusto for a doubleheader as the Panthers host the Bears at 1 p.m. Eastern. Immediately following that, the Raiders host the Dolphins at 4. Coverage begins at 12 p.m. Eastern on ESPN Radio and the ESPN app.
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5: I like winning. Whatever I'm asked to do, I'm willing to do.
0: Well, Josh Allen may like winning, but he hasn't done a lot of it as of late. In Houston, 0-4 in Houston. Joe Brady taking over for the fired Sean McDermott. As we get probably the biggest matchup, would you say? I know you're calling Sunday Night Football for Westwood One. We'll get to it. Giants Cowboys, a division matchup's great, but this seems like it could be an AFC Championship preview between these two teams. So, biggest matchup to the weekend. And the answer to the question, maybe at least the opening stanza of, can Joe Brady be the difference for this Bills team? Who do you give the edge to in this one?
1: Well, I mean, again, I picked the Bills to make the Super Bowl, but I also picked the Rams, so who knows about that one. but Houston is like the favorite, right, of the teams, you know, out of the normal talk of Kansas City, of Buffalo, of Baltimore that we've been talking about the last few years. It's like Houston, if the offense can come along, specifically C.J. Stroud. Now, they've had, obviously, injuries at the wide receiver position, but looking to pick the running game up, the defense, there's no issues at all. I am so looking forward to this Houston defense against this Buffalo offense, especially the lines of scrimmage. where they're two of the top lines of scrimmages, respectively, in the NFL. But as you mentioned, Josh Allen's 0-4 in Houston. But I really think all eyes are on C.J. Stroud and how he's going to come out and play.
0: Odds by DraftKings Sportsbook have the Buffalo Bills as a 1.5-point road favorite against Houston. So something to keep in mind there. And you're right. The heavyweight fight is going to be Bills offense versus Houston defense. Could argue each may be the respective best, depending on what metric you look at in the NFL. Physical violence, I will put the Houston Texans on top of that over anybody.
1: Yeah.
0: On the other side, though, you know what I'm waiting for in this game? The cries from Patriots fans if we get a little early Kayshon Booty action.
1: Oh.
0: How much did that trade loom large as A.J. Brown went down in week one, game one for the New England Patriots, and that wide receiver room all of a sudden started to look a little thinner than anticipated?
1: Boy, that's true, yeah, and A.J. Brown going to miss at least 4 weeks with that high ankle sprain. You're right. If Booty goes off tonight, yeah, New England fans are going to be a little bit bummed, but boy, oh boy, should be, or goes off Sunday, I should say. Going to be a heck of a matchup. One of the better matchups of week one.
0: Speaking of great matchups, an unfortunate one for anyone across from Leonard Moore. We'll talk to him next on the Golics.
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0: morning. It is an Aloha Friday once again, and once again, it is the Gary Dickman Show right here, right now. It is dark. It is early. It is ESPN Honolulu, 92.7 FM and AM 1500. Another game coming up tomorrow, of course, and with all the negativity, and I understand it, with all the negativity about this team right now at 0-2, the good part is we get a chance, meaning the team that is, when I say we get a chance to kind of right the ship. And one win, and somebody just texted it so simply yesterday, a win will lift Hawaii's spirits. And I had mentioned on the show yesterday that if they win 13-12, I'll still be okay with it. I mean, I want them to dominate. And a one-point win over a team like New Mexico State might not sound like it's a dominating win. But right now, I'll take a win. And let's just assume it's a win where they're not barely escaping with a win. I think things will be okay. We'll feel a lot better about this team. The team will feel a lot better about themselves. And they hopefully can turn the season around that is definitely got a lot left. And that people I know have been almost jumping off the bandwagon. And I know that was going to happen. You know, the comments on Timmy Chang after the Stanford game and things like that. And then after this past weekend, I get it. I'm not going to use as an excuse that UNLV was, to me, the best team on Hawaii's schedule going into the season. I know some might say Arizona State. I don't know a whole lot about them yet. And, yeah, that's going to be a road game. But UNLV was going to be a tough one. And again, no excuses. The one of the things that hurts about that is that they didn't look great. I mean, they looked good, and they ran the ball almost at will, but the game was relatively close. It really didn't get away from Hawaii until that interception late in the fourth quarter, which resulted in a 50-yard touchdown run. And I'm not looking at it as a moral victory. I guess as down as I was after that game on Saturday, and for them not to score a touchdown, and there are definitely problems, concerns, however you want to look at it, there are issues, definitely. Getting back to tomorrow, New Mexico State, not exactly a very good team, but they're not going to be a pushover, and they are 1-1. You don't really know what to make of them in a way, in that their one win was against an FCS team. And their one loss was against Florida State on the road. Some say, hey, they were competitive. I don't know. They lost by 17. I don't know how competitive that would be. And I don't think Florida State is – I don't think they live up to the name of Florida State right now. They have that perception, and everybody looks at them as what they used to be. But either way, we don't know a ton about them, except they should be a team that Hawaii can beat. I don't even want to spend time in a way on this part, but if they were to lose, yeah, then we're having a whole different conversation. Then that's different. Then there are some serious questions, but that hasn't happened yet. And I still feel like this can be a better football team. I don't want to say this team is a good football team because they're not right now. They're not playing at a level like they did last year. I know that. We all know that. It is early. Maybe Stanford is a little better than we thought. And again, no excuses. And that one hurt in a different way because Hawaii, almost in a way, gave the game away. And of course, the officials had a little something to do with that, which I still can't stand. But tomorrow, if they win, I think things will be a lot better. And of course, after they play tomorrow, the way the schedule plays out, they do have a chance to recoup. They have that one game coming up against Wyoming. They got their bye coming up. There's still a lot that they can do as far as making adjustments. I do want to see what they do as far as, let's say, adjustments. Are they going to make any changes in the lineup? And I guess the big question still would be, are they going to have Pafeli Ashlock playing? And we don't know yet. We don't know. I'll ask Mark Venneri next hour. I'm sure he'll say the same thing he said the last couple of Fridays. We don't know. It's getting closer. Hawaii, as I mentioned, they do have a bye next week. Then they go to Wyoming. And that is another conference game, of course, tomorrow. But boy, do they need a win. I don't want to say they need a win as the importance of the game last week was as far as needing a win. They need a win just to get a win to start the season or continue the season where they still have opportunities to reach their goals. And a win tomorrow would help. Wyoming, again, in 2 weeks, we'll talk a lot more about them as we get closer. They look like a team that looks like they're beatable. Although right now with Hawaii, you can't count on anything as far as being, you know, that definite that anybody is that beatable. I'm trying to find what I had a couple of weeks ago. And there was one of those sites, I believe it was, might have been on Instagram, might have been on TikTok. And they had Hawaii's win percentage for every game this year. And I don't want to look too far ahead in a way, but just for this conversation, I actually will, as far as looking ahead for Hawaii, because it's not so much that they're going to be favored in a lot of these games. It's partly that, but it's more so that the teams they're playing, the teams that they have left on their schedule, there's a few of them that have the potential to be really, really bad. For example, in ESPN's bottom 10 that they do every week, and they've got Clemson. I'll try to go over that a little bit later. There are three teams in the bottom 10 that are on Hawaii's schedule. Sacramento State, UTEP, and Northern Illinois, if I have it correct. And I'll try to find that a little bit later. But there are three teams in the bottom 10. Again, that doesn't mean a ton, but it just shows with that and some of the teams that we have seen, the teams I just mentioned, they're not expected to be a bowl team for starters. They are projected to be way under 500. And, of course, things can change, but Hawaii still has a lot to play for. And even though playoffs are something, again, I shouldn't even mention, and we want to have a goal of two goals that are, I think, are more immediate, being a bowl team and competing or playing, I should say, in the Mountain West Championship. And even though it was a loss against a team that could be in the championship in UNLV, Hawaii still has that opportunity. There's still a lot of football left. And I know there are other teams that are going to have a lot to say about that, but it's not like the season is over. There are some fans who made it sound like that after last week. And hopefully we can turn it around with New Mexico State. 808-296-1500 is the phone number. Speaking of UH football, a couple of things. One, I mentioned already that Mark Venneri will join us at 6:20 this morning, give us his take on the football game and the team overall. And also, I have got two tickets to give away, and I will give them out in the next hour, and that is for tomorrow night's game, so stay tuned for that. We'll make it a simple, hopefully simple, trivia question. So we got a lot to look forward to, but it is football time once again, and with the bad feelings that a lot of us had after last week, what a difference a week can make, what a difference a game can make. And hopefully we'll be saying that tomorrow night after a big win against New Mexico State. That is the hope. We did have some nice news on the volleyball front last night with the Rainbow Wahine took care of Central Arkansas rather easily, rather convincingly. And that was a team they're playing again tonight. Those scores last night, let me make sure I get them, 25-12, 17, and 18. And it didn't really seem that close. They did not have Shalae Reed. We talked with Tiff Wells yesterday on the show. She is listed as day-to-day. And I don't know. I mean, I know what that means. I don't know if that means that she will be back next week or the week after. I know some fans online, and it makes sense to think this way, are looking at it that, you know, they'll save her for either conference, which is right around the corner, but before conference play, they have that tournament, the Lucky Aces tournament in Las Vegas next week. It'll be Friday, Saturday, and Sunday. And in that, they will be playing, among others, UCLA. And maybe they're saving her for that. I don't know. I would also think that when she's ready to play, she'll play. But good to know that they've got some other players stepping up. And they have looked really good now. You know, the rough start in that one, the first weekend when they finished 1-2. And in one of those losses, remember, they played Baylor and played them pretty tough. But they were still 1-2. And you're thinking, okay, are we going to go through, you know, some growing pains, which is kind of expected at times with a new coach. But they have now done a big turnaround. And one of the things that I brought up with Tiff yesterday, I really was impressed with as far as Coach Josh Walker. When he talked about how proud he was of his team last weekend in the Outrigger Invitational, where all three teams they beat had different strengths. And the Rainbow Wahine had to adapt to their different opponent three nights in a row and won all three of them. And even in the Sunday finale against UC San Diego, where they were down 1-0, they were down 2-1, and in that fourth set, UC San Diego, I believe, was up 23-22, but I do recall that it was 24-all, and Hawaii was 2 points away from having a loss in four. They win that set, of course, and then dominated in the fifth set. 15-8 was the final, and they were up 13-3. So they are playing better volleyball. And I don't want to get too far ahead in a way and think, well, okay, now this team is going to be an NCAA tournament team. Are they going to be ranked? I know they haven't beat, you know, top opponents per se, but for a team with a new staff, with a team with basically, you know, half a new roster, they are starting to play better and better, and they look like they are more in sync too. And one of the players I have a feeling we're going to see or hear a lot of as far as some of the awards that are given out, because she just won a couple this past week, is the transfer from Dayton, Panarakai. And she won Mountain West Offensive Player of the Week. And I'm trying to remember the other award that she won, too. Adriana Arquette, I didn't even realize this on Monday or Tuesday, and I saw this yesterday. For some reason, it wasn't as mentioned as much, but she won the Mountain West Conference Setter of the Week. And she has looked really good also. So the team is still playing very good volleyball. And if you look at Central Arkansas, who is 0-6 right now, well, Hawaii beat them, but they beat them really convincingly. One of the numbers that really stands out, and I don't know how often this happens, they killed, I guess is the way to put it, Central Arkansas. 47 kills for Hawaii, 23 for Central Arkansas. So Hawaii with a four-match winning streak, and hopefully they can get the job done today. Of course, our coverage here on ESPN Honolulu will start at 6:45. Tiff Wells on the call. And, then they'll be on the road. As great as it is to have all these games going on, this is a third week in a row. Well, a second week in a row, I guess. But third week in a row of volleyball, where you had three matches, this week only two matches. But it's always great going back to Banco Arena, the Stan Cherif Center. And then you get football, and you get a busy weekend with all University of Hawaii sports, soccer, doing a really good job. And as we talked about a couple of days ago, they are now going to play the rest of their season at home, in case you didn't see that news. So that is really good. But then next week, for example, the volleyball team will be on the road. The football team will be in a bye. So we're not going to have quite as much action on campus. I got to check the soccer schedule. But we've had a fun few weeks, and at least there's still a lot more to play as far as home matches, home football games, even after this week. For the Lucky Aces, and I know I'm getting ahead, but the Lucky Aces Invitational, it'll be Hawaii on Friday the 18th versus Texas A&M Corpus Christi. On Saturday the 19th, they will get Iowa State. And then on Sunday the 20th, Hawaii and UCLA. By the way, the times of those matches, and Tiff Wells will be covering all of them. On Friday the 18th, it'll be at 3:30 p.m. On Saturday the 19th, 1:30. And on Sunday the 20th, UCLA at 11:30 in the morning. It is September 11th. And I don't talk about this except for basically one day a year, but I don't forget. I am wearing a shirt now that I purchased at one of the fire departments that lost several firemen during that tragedy 25 years ago today. It was right down the street from Madison Square Garden. I only wear it once a year. And I went back in November of 2001. I got there like November 7th or 8th. And what I it was very weird. I'll go through some of the things that will point that out. But going to ground zero almost 2 months later, you could still smell it burning. You could still smell it. You could see little bits of smoke coming out here and there. And it looked like something out of a movie. That was 2 months later. What I also remember is being on the radio with Bobby Curran that morning. It was a Tuesday, and Monday Night Football, I believe, was Denver and the Giants. I don't know why I remember that. But I had woken up, and Bobby was on at 6 a.m. then, like he always was. And I had woken up around 4, 4:30, and there was a – back then I had an answering machine. I don't have those anymore. Had an answering machine. When I woke up, there was a message, and one of the bartenders at Player Sports Bar where I worked at left a message saying, "Gary, turn on CNN. New York City just got blown up." And I thought that was a stupid phone call. But I put on CNN, and she wasn't totally accurate, but her point was there, and I was in amazement. I was stunned. Came in to do the show, and after a few minutes, it became obvious as more details were coming out and the towers started to fall that we were not doing a sports talk show anymore. We were now doing basically a news show. And Bobby has a brother who worked at one of the towers, not the two that went down. There were four other smaller buildings. And his brother worked in one of them. He came out okay. But so Bobby was obviously dealing with that and trying to contact family. My mother used to go back to New York City, back in Manhattan, about once every month or two with some friends, and they'd go to a Broadway play and spend the day in New York. And I didn't know when she was going. I was hoping it wasn't that day, and it wasn't. But that was a crazy, crazy, crazy day, and it will never be forgotten, that's for sure. And I'm enjoying the tributes that are out there, mostly on social media, but in newspapers, including the Star Advertiser. Of course, the New York Post has a lot of coverage, and it was a surreal time. And I looked at my Facebook memories, and I put a picture of the before and after. And what I had written was, this is the before, and I wish the after wasn't necessary. And, of course, you know, nobody wanted to see the way that area looked afterwards. But it was a sad, sad day. I guess for me, the two biggest occurrences in my lifetime that I've seen that have really shook me is 9/11, of course. And I'm not sure if it was a set day, but when the pandemic started and when you realize the seriousness of it. And sports had a lot to do with the healing of that. I know on the MLB network, the last day or two, they were showing Mike Piazza, interviewing him. If you go back that far to remember some of the occurrences, remember sports came to a standstill. The NFL shut down for a week or two. Major League Baseball shut down for a week, week and a half, something like that. And the Mets, I believe, were the first team to play. And they were at home against the Atlanta Braves. I believe it was on like a Tuesday, so like 8 days later. Maybe it was even 15, but a little over a week or so. And they were playing the Braves, and Mike Piazza hit a home run in the bottom of the eighth inning to give the Mets the lead. This is when all the Mets players, probably the Braves too, were wearing like NYPD hats. They weren't wearing the New York hats. And they were giving given special permission by MLB. And the umpires were wearing the same. Football teams were wearing them all year long in New York as far as the hats for the NYPD or the NYFD, for the fire department. And when Piazza hit that home run, it was basically a feeling like he won the World Series or the Mets won the World Series. The cool thing about it was the Braves, I don't think, minded losing that game in a way. And it kind of started the healing process that sports could have something to do with it. It felt weird to be cheering something, though. But that was a game I remember watching it. And when Piazza hit the home run, ecstatic. That was the only year of my life that I had cheered for the New York Yankees. They were in the World Series against Arizona. And they ended up losing in seven. Mariano Rivera got a rare loss. And the Yankees were up 3-2 until they went back to Arizona to go up against Curt Schilling and Randy Johnson. But I was cheering for the Yankees. I just wanted New York City to celebrate. That was, again, the only time I would really cheer for them. But sports definitely, you know, helped get back to normalcy. kind of like as we got out of the pandemic, at least for some of us. Because remember, just to give it a quick memory of the pandemic, when it started and we couldn't go to sporting events, everybody was wanting to go back. Why are we waiting, especially here? We were like the last state to open up. So anyway, just a few thoughts on 9/11. Definitely don't want to forget and definitely want to remember and share some memories. And if you have any, I'd love to hear them also. We've got a lot more football talk, got some baseball talk, and also we got some text to get to, and that'll come up in just a minute. 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

26 minutes after the hour of 5 a.m. on this Aloha Friday. It's the Gary Dickman Show on ESPN Honolulu. I will get to the text coming up in a few minutes. And as I mentioned, I've got free football tickets for tomorrow's game against New Mexico State. We'll do that next hour. I have seen this a couple of times before, and I just saw it during the break, so I figured I'd share this with you. On Instagram, there's a site called, make sure I got it pronounced correctly, it's called Jukely. Is that right? It looks like it's Jukely, Juke, D-L-Y, and it's football and sports content. And what they have done before, and maybe I'll do this every week if I can, you know, I remember it, but at Texas A&M football games, for whatever reason, the Texas A&M police have a Twitter page, and they tweet what went on or what goes on during games with fans that are violating some of the policies. So I'll just share a couple of them with you. They're kind of entertaining in a way. This is all from last week's game. And one says, vaping reported in section 125. Subject chose to discard vape. He was released. Section 131, subject began making fun of police while holding a long drink that was not sold in stadium. He was ejected. MIPPA. You know, what does MIP mean, Chris? Do you know? Wouldn't be missing person. MIPPA in section 100A, subject saw a police officer and tried to hide in crowd. Initially provided wrong date of birth, but then changed his mind. Citation issued. Just a couple more. Invasive visual recording in section 338. Subject used phone to record a female. I'll leave it at that. He was arrested. Another one in section 100A. Friend saw officer and warned subject to hide his Miller Lite. Citation issued. A couple more. Subject saw officer and began to walk into crowd. As officer approached, she threw her drink on the ground. Citation issued. Another one, subject stumbling into people, released a sober friend and ejected. A trespass warning. Contract employee became agitated when told by supervisor to tuck in shirt. Police were contacted. Subject became belligerent with officers and was ejected. Another one was just falling down, and you get the point. It's unusual, kind of funny, even though they're not really funny, but I thought I would share a couple of those with you. But I want to get to the text line here. Thank you, everybody who's been texting in early. I get more texts in the 5 a.m. hour than the 6 a.m. hour. I would have thought it would be the opposite. We'll start with Mike, Nalu Mike has a very good text saying, Gary, mahalo for the opportunity to win volleyball tickets, Hawaii versus Arkansas Tech, even though it's Central Arkansas. Tali Hackis wore number 9, and as he told us yesterday, his niece Lily Kahamoku also wore number 9. It's a fun fact. Also, Central Arkansas's nickname of the Sugar Bears is mentioned in Elton John's hit song, Someone Saved My Life Tonight. Wow. You're right. The Sugar Bears are mentioned there. That's a good one, Mike. I like that. Thank you for that text. About UH football. Saying Hawaii is something to play for after only 2 games implies that an 0-3 start would mean the season is pow. Maybe ignorant optimism, but it feels early to say things like that. The world isn't going to end if we start 0-3. Let me just expand on my thoughts. I didn't say the season is over, but I said, well, I'll have a different conversation, which is, in a way, kind of hinting at that. 0-3 wouldn't mean the season is over, but what it would mean, a couple of things. Well, even without getting to the numbers, which I will in a second, it means there's some major concerns if you're 0-3 for a team that had so much success last year. And 0-3 would then

0: make it that you would have to go 6-3 to be a bowl team. And if you're 0-3, that's going to be a little difficult to only lose three more games. But you do have teams like New Mexico, North Dakota State, Arizona State. And so, yeah, I don't want to say the season is over. No, I'm not saying that, but it would be a really tough comeback. And even though it's not a conference game tomorrow, yeah, that way of looking at it, you're still just 0-1. But it would also, as I said, indicate that there are more concerns than just, you know, self-inflicted wounds against Stanford or the offense not scoring a touchdown against UNLV. Well, continuing with that, and depending if they lost, how they lost, was the offense struggling again? Yeah, there would be a lot more concern. And maybe then you do look to make some changes in the starting lineup. You do have a bye after tomorrow, so maybe that would give you time. But let's not spend too much time on that, because I'm hoping that's a conversation we don't need to have on Monday or in the fans' voice tomorrow after the game. So I'm pretty confident they will win. But I understand your point there. Another texter has a different way of looking at it, in a way saying, is in his text or hers, we need to run the table, problem solved. Well, somebody else said that last week, we're going to win 10 in a row. Well, not saying we're going to, but indicating that if we win 10 in a row, everything's fine. And they can still have a great year and do that. Yeah, and my response then was, I would be happy right now to win one game, and then one game at a time. That's really looking too far ahead when you've already struggled in these two games. But yeah, if you ran the table, everything would be great. But as we all know, that is way easier said than done. But thanks for the optimism there. Let's get some more, a lot of texts in here. Let's see what else we got here. Gotta have a stadium jail like Philly. Veteran Stadium did and still does. As far as I mentioned with Texas A&M, Veteran Stadium is no longer in existence. But you're right, they did have a jail there. They had a holding cell, basically. And it was used mostly for Eagles games and fans. I don't know, because the Phillies played there too. Now they have separate stadiums. I don't know if there was a lot of that going on at Phillies games. But at football games, yeah, there were a lot of problems in Philadelphia. And right now they play at the Lincoln Financial Field. The Phillies play at Citizens Bank Park. I don't know if they have a jail there. I haven't heard of that. I've been to one football game there, but I don't recall if that's still the case. But it wouldn't surprise me if they do. Well, speaking of football, there was a football game last night. And I'm not talking about the big one, Miami and Florida A&M. I got some thoughts on that. Also got some thoughts at the game down under in Australia with the Niners and the Rams. And I got some text on that. So we'll get into that when I come back from this break. We got volleyball tonight, as I mentioned. And speaking of volleyball, ESPN Honolulu presents the Joshua Walker Show live at Ruby Tuesday in Moanalua. It is next Tuesday, September 15th at 6:30 p.m. Join Kanoa Leahy along with Coach Walker and special guest players for Ono Food, prize giveaways, and plenty of great Wahine volleyball talk. See you there at Ruby Tuesday next week.
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0: It is 23 minutes before the top of the hour here. Gary Dickman, Christian Mabakuro here, and we are getting to some text in just a second. I got a lot to talk about. Football tickets coming up next hour. I just wanted to bring this up real briefly. We did receive a text last night from a listener, and he had won tickets, I believe, for volleyball last night, but said he didn't get them. Every now and then, some people will text or call and let us know that. And what we're finding out, from what I understand, is that they do get sent to your phone, to your email, and basically everything is digital now. And apparently some people either are not aware of that or haven't been able to figure out how to access them. So I would recommend if you win tickets, just be aware of that. I'm sure Chris told you that on the phone. And when you get the tickets, it gives the directions on how to download them. But if you do have a question, ask around, whether you call up here or somewhere else. But we are sending them out, but we found out some people, just for whatever the reason is, haven't been able to access that. So I just wanted to point that out. Hopefully there won't be any problems there. Okay, let me get to these texts, and I will respond about that football game last night. Before I get to that, about the football game, I just want to get this text because it was on the Vet in Philadelphia, and somebody's texting in saying, Phillies mentioned? Still making the NL East interesting, only four games behind the Braves with 15 to play and starting their final three-game set against Atlanta today. Yeah, I don't know if they're going to catch them. I will say this about the Phillies. Kyle Schwarber, I think, could be or should be an MVP finalist. Last year, I believe I picked him as the MVP. Of course, he didn't win it. But I believe he is incredibly valuable. I mean, the thing about him with the home runs, it seems like every day. I believe he's at 45 or 44 now. And as I check box scores every night, there's a few things I look for immediately or at least on a daily basis. And I look at Schwarber right away to see if he hit any homers. I'll do the same thing with Shohei. But he has been incredible for them. And batting leadoff, I mean, I don't understand why anybody's going to pitch to him. Like, you know he's going to hit a home run basically at any moment, in any at-bat. And he does it so often that why would you even try to, you know, fool him in a way? Well, not fool him. That would be smart, I guess. But why would you challenge him and giving him something down the middle? If you want to throw strikes, something off speed, something on the corners, don't give him a pitch right down the middle of the strike zone and try to, you know, get a fastball by him. I mean, the guy has been unbelievable. And so I do think he should be in the conversation, even though it's basically Shohei, although that is really dying down with the MVP talk. PCA, Pete Crow Armstrong of the Cubs, seems to be the definite front runner there. But anyway, good job with the Phillies. Although I should mention that the New York Mets, since the trade deadline, are 21-12. They have been on a tear. And I know they're not going to the playoffs, but they're not in the cellar anymore. They are not in last place. They're only 3.5 in back of Miami for third place. They are finishing the season strong, and they're starting to hit the ball. That would be, you'd file that under too little, too late. But let's go back to the football talk. And here's the text from Paulie. Always text in first. And this one was at 4:33 saying, good morning, Gary. Paulie here. Happy Friday. Last night's 49ers game. Rams lost big. My friend said it's a fixed game, which he said last year when the Seahawks beat the Rams to go to the Super Bowl. I have a feeling this is a Rams fan, that your friend is Paul. He says, I say he is a sour grapes because he's a Rams fan. You're right. But lots of posts lately saying all important games are fixed. Your insights on the matter. Thanks and go Bows tomorrow. Where are you seeing lots of posts saying all important games are fixed? I want to know where that came from, first of all. Every now and then people will say that, but I don't know if anybody really, for the most part, believes it, first of all. But I said the same thing when the NBA scandal came out years ago, and that was about Tim Donaghy, the referee, the rogue ref. But getting back to the Rams, yeah, it's not fixed. I think it would be virtually impossible these days to be able to get away with something like that. I really do. So I wouldn't think that way. Your friend, I think, as you said, Paul, just had sour grades. But boy, were the Niners dominant. They were. And nobody expected that. So I guess the talk of the Rams going undefeated, well, that's not going to happen. The Rams hosting and winning a Super Bowl in their own stadium again, That could happen. I mean, it's early for them, like it's early for the University of Hawaii. They are still a really good football team, but it wasn't going to be where they were going to go undefeated, I don't think, and that's just so difficult. They're in a really tough division. I think it's more so that not many people expected them to lose to the Niners. And on this big stage in Australia, and I'm going to get to that in a second, it was a surprise. What was really kind of weird in a way was that Myles Garrett said he's not in 100% shape yet. Why not? I mean, you're getting all that money. You had the training camp where it wasn't where you were going through an injury. That, if I'm a Rams fan, I didn't like that comment. I don't know, and I didn't read all of his quotes there, but he said he's not 100%. I don't know if he was, and I don't think he would be using this as an excuse, but he said that again, the game yesterday was the worst version of myself that I've put out there, saying his knee was not 100% healthy going into the game. Did we hear that before, that his knee was bothering him? Now, it does say he did miss some time in training camp while dealing with that, so maybe there is something to that. And, of course, Aaron Donald did not make the trip. And speaking of the trip, that's what also gets talked about after the game. Were the Rams in error by going the day before the game, where the 49ers were there for a week? Both teams had very different approaches as far as getting to Australia. The Rams paid for the most expensive chartered plane ever, where everybody, I believe all the players at least, were able, and they said all the players and some coaches were able to lie flat, basically a flatbed on the plane. And 17 or 18-hour flight, and they only get there a day before. They left right after the game. Was that a reason? I don't know. And maybe we'll look back on this game when they play each other again. But and I think their other game, if I'm not mistaken, might be in Mexico. But either way, the Niners look pretty good. And I think people have forgotten about them. When I was trying to come up with my Super Bowl prediction, and for me, I pick a Final Four, I mentioned a few teams in the NFC, and I quickly said Detroit as one of the teams, as well as the Rams up there. But I didn't say the Niners, and I should have thought about the Niners in there. I think there's a whole bunch of teams in the NFC that could be there. And the Niners have almost forgotten about. And they've had some injuries. They've lost some players. They got Deebo Samuel back. He had a pretty good game yesterday. Sterling, though, the player out of Kapolei and Ole Miss, he got hurt last night. I hope that is nothing serious for him and his first ever NFL game. But early on, at least, Niners fans are feeling pretty good. And if you are a Rams fan, you got to think, what is going to happen? What do we have to do? Now, one of the let me get to a text first before I bring up the game and the atmosphere there. And let's see what we got here. There was a text on that about the Rams. Okay. And just on the last topic, the text is on saying, good morning, Gary. Wow, what happened to the Rams? Do you think getting there 28 hours before kickoff played is why they looked so ugly? Aloha, Seattle, Mike. I just brought that up. I don't know for certain. I would think that would be something to be considered. Both coaches downplayed their travel itinerary after the game, that it made a difference. Like Kyle Shanahan didn't say, well, because we were here a week, that's why we were better acclimated and that's why we won. And Sean McVay is not acknowledging that because they got there a day before the game, that that is why they lost. It might have had something to do with it. I would think on a trip that long, that maybe you'd want to get there 2 days at least before. And again, did that make a difference for sure? Don't know. But when you look at the play in the field and the surprising outcome, where it was not a very close game, the final score, 27-7, the Rams just basically did nothing offensively. And the Niners, Brock Purdy, pretty good yesterday, and people almost forget about him. I wouldn't count the Niners out. The thing for them is that they are in such a tough division. Are they going to be able to get three teams in the playoffs? I think Seattle and the Rams are going to be playoff teams. Don't know if either is going to go very far, but they should be at least playoff teams. I still like Philadelphia. I still like Detroit. Chicago looked good last year, winning a playoff game and making the playoffs. And so there's still a lot of teams that are going to have an opportunity there. I think the NFC South is probably going to be a one-bid league in that only the division winner is going to get in. I don't see them, regardless of who wins the division, I don't see one one team getting in as a wild card. I think it'll be the automatic qualifier, that being the division winner. I'm going to take a break, and when I come back, got some more tech, but I ought to talk about the atmosphere there. And I was reading up a lot about the fan experience and a lot of videos from the seats where fans were, and didn't seem like a great experience. I'll talk about that coming up in just a few minutes. 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

0: Got a few minutes left in the first hour of the show. Next hour at 6:20, Mark Vineri joins me. 6:35, I'll have an impressive stat or two, and I'll also have an impressive giveaway. Two free tickets for the University of Hawaii versus New Mexico State. Tomorrow night, we'll start our pregame coverage, countdown the kickoff with Josh and Arnold at 4 p.m. This will be a 6 o'clock start, the normal start time, and it'll be the first broadcast for Kanoa and Rich Miano and their crew here for K-5 doing their first football game of the season of the first three. They finally get to do one, and that'll be kind of cool. But, of course, we'll have Mark and John Vineri on the call right after countdown to kickoff. And I've got a lot more UH football talk to get into. But let me get to some more text here. Let's see what we got here. This is interesting. I guess they're all interesting. Gary, I heard the stadium is pushed back to 2030 based upon a power plant or an electrical upgrade that needs to happen in the area. Have you heard this? Have I heard this? Oh, man, when I had the machine, the no noise sounder, I don't have it with me, but I did not hear that. I never have it handy when it's something to say no to. Has anybody heard that, though? As far as that, Chris, have you heard anything along those lines about the stadium getting pushed back?
1: I have not personally.
0: And if anybody listening has heard anything, let us know. But I have not. I'll try to check. Okay, yeah, I do see it now. Yes. So what I will try to do next week is get somebody from the stadium to come on the show, whether it's Brendan Morioka or anybody else, just to give us an update. We like to do this every month or two nowadays, and I think it is about time to get an update on that. But I have not heard that it's been pushed back. I mean, Dana White is not saying that, and he was making the rounds, a couple of talk shows, saying, again, that Hawaii would be great when their new arena, as he calls it, is opening up. Come on, Dana, get it right. Not an arena, but he is saying Hawaii would be great. So we'll see if that does happen. But I still have heard nothing but 2029. So I'm really hoping that is the case. And the way they are making progress from what we've heard in recent weeks and months, they are not only on target, but they are on target to maybe have it completed even earlier than March of 2029. But anyway, thank you for the text. Text on the Phillies and Kyle Schwarber. Why walking Schwarber is a bad idea. Harper swinging a hot bat, Turner rebounding, and the addition of base hit specialist Arias means taking the home run might be the less costly than having him on the base paths. Yeah, I don't know how you say that. With the hitting behind him, he says he has. But if he hits a home run, well, he's already accomplished the worst possible scenario for your team if you're pitching against him. So if you do get him on base by not giving him a pitch to hit and he does walk, there's a possibility of him scoring. But it's not as bad as him hitting a home run. So, I don't agree with that. I still think, and I'm not saying walking him is the way to go, but what I said was why pitch him in that, why give him anything in the strike zone? So if you walk him unintentionally, okay, that's not the worst thing. But you're not going to throw a fastball down the middle and expect to beat him. If you're giving him pitches anywhere in the strike zone or in most areas, you see what he's done to it. That was my point. I wasn't saying necessarily walk him, and definitely not intentionally. Okay, another text. Caleb Brown, SIBO, what's up with his eligibility? NCAA always drags their feet when it comes to the small schools like us, but as soon as an SEC school wants anything done, the powers that be, the NCAA makes a quick decision for the power four school. I agree with you, and it is very, very frustrating. It is. I don't know the latest. I'll ask Mark Vineri that, too, to see if there is any update on that, but I have not heard anything yet. I didn't get a chance to talk about the fan experience at the 49ers-Rams game. I'll do that next hour here on ESPN Honolulu.
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14: If you're driving down the Leeward coast, expect some slow traffic on Farrington after Hakimo Road in Nanakuli. You'll move better after Nanakuli down to the freeway. The H1 is now slow from Kualakai Parkway to the H1-H2 merge. Beyond that, it's the speed limit to downtown. The other slow traffic so far is on Fort Weaver northbound as usual from Iroquois up to Ahava Drive. Windward east, Oahu traffic is good. Military gates look okay, except for backups at Pearl Harbor.
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0: It is a couple of minutes after the hour of 6 a.m. on this Aloha Friday morning. It's the Gary Dickman Show on ESPN Honolulu, 92.7 FM and AM 1500. And we got some UH football talk continuing this hour with Mark Venere in about 18 minutes from now, right after we talk with Mark. A pair of tickets, absolutely free for tomorrow night's game against New Mexico State, can be yours with you if you can answer correctly a trivia question. Of course, the phone lines, text lines are open at 808-296-1500. Volleyball last night, very, very impressive sweep over Central Arkansas. They are now on a four-match winning streak. And to see just even the improvement in a few weeks, they are playing better volleyball. And I can understand maybe the opponents aren't as formidable as they were in the first week of that tournament, but still you can see where Hawaii is playing better, and they're getting contributions from many players, and especially with Shalay Reed out, great to see other players step up. And hopefully they'll get another win tonight as they will go up against Central Arkansas, second night in a row. Tiff Weld giving us all the action, pregame coverage starting at 6:45 p.m. here on ESPN Honolulu. Okay, I want to get back to what I was trying to get to last hour about the Niners-Rams game. We had the game on AM 1420, Hawaii's News and Sport, and I got to watch part of it. And they had a replay in the NFL Network, which they do, I think, on every Thursday night game on Amazon, too. They replay it later on. But I didn't notice this so much when I was watching it live, but after the game and going on social media, there were many, many tweets and mentions about the fan experience, mainly that the fans were incredibly far from the football field. There was one story, in fact, the first one I saw on this last night, there was a fan from California who flew to Australia for the game and had first row seats. I believe this is a video that you can see many places, including Barstool Sports. First row seats, basically on the 50. And, you know, if you hear something like that, this is great. I mean, think about it. If you get first row seats at a UH game, that's great. You get a great view. You're right up close and all that good stuff. Not in Australia. And there are several overhead pictures of the field. The field, the sidelines where the benches were and where the first row of seats were, I would say has got to be about 25, 30 rows back. You're not anywhere close to the bench. So when you're sitting in the first row, it's off. When the first row is not elevated. You know, at Aloha Stadium, I once sat at first row for the Pro Bowl, and I thought it was great. It wasn't. First row is too low. Now, you're a few feet off the ground, not a lot, and most stadiums are a few feet off the ground. You're not going to be where the first row is 10 feet off the ground necessarily. Maybe some stadiums are. But in Australia, where it's a cricket stadium, so it wasn't designed for football. They had over 100,000 fans, which is kind of the idea. Make some money, spread the sport and all that. But the fan experience, and there was a few people, there was one person who tweeted, I guess he's from Australia, saying, oh, this is great. This is a great seat. And people were like, no, it isn't. Because you couldn't see. You were so far away from the field, and there were people standing between you and the benches that they were in front of you blocking some of the sights. And it was awful. And a few people were commenting, you know, rookie mistake. When you buy tickets to a game, look at the venue and all that stuff. And I do agree with that. Now, what I used to go to, well, I still do go to hockey games. There was one year, many, many years ago, I had first row. And it was the same situation in that you're too low. I always tell people, if you go to a hockey game, you don't want to be in the first row. You don't want to be in the first 8-9 rows. You can't see everything. You're not going to be able to see everything. And the same thing yesterday, that was awful. And I don't know how you fix it. I don't know if the NFL has as many concerns as people on social media about it. I know they're a business, and that's first things first. That's their priority. But you got to make it more of a fan-friendly deal. And there were numerous complaints. And, you know, somebody had seats in the top level. And my goodness, it looked like you were so far away. And I always say it's better to be at the game. But when you're that far away and you can't see, it's the worst. You know, I went to the Journey concert the other night, and I was looking on the seating chart a couple of times just to see what tickets were available and how much they were going for at SeatGeek. And there were several of them that were listed with obstructed views. And they were like in back, not really in back of the stage, but on the side of the stage, maybe in the corner of the stage. And I'm glad they did that. That because at least you know that you are getting seats. You're going to be in an area where you're not going to get to see everything. And that is something you don't want to deal with when you're, and I don't know what the price of the tickets were. Regardless of that, you want to be able to see the entire game. That's awful. I think I've only been to one other game, and this was the New York Rangers game a few years ago, well, maybe 7 or 8 years ago, and I was in like the third level. But where my seat was, there was one of those cement pillars to my left, like a row or two in front. And the way everything was situated, if I sat back in my seat, I couldn't see the goal on one side. If I leaned forward just a little, then I could see. And that's what I did, but I don't want to deal with that. And I'm just curious about how other fans were thinking, because again, on social media last night, there were a lot of people complaining. And even the fans that weren't there and saw the videos of what was going on, they were complaining for everybody else. It was pretty bad. And the one fan in the first row, again, they flew from California, and they've got a video of everything, you know, in a 360-degree turn. And, yeah, you get to see the fans in the stands really well, but not on the field. It was not a good vantage point. And the one person, I guess, from Australia was tweeting, this is great. You know, I got low seats, and I'm not sure if it was the first row, but you could see from his picture that, no, you're not seeing everything. You don't want to be level with the players, especially when you're that far away. There's no NFL stadium that has fans that far away. And, you know, some stadium, like I've gone to MetLife more than a couple of times, and even the Meadowlands before that. And you're normally like maybe 5-10 yards in back of the bench. I mean, you could yell at players and they'll hear you. You don't recommend that, but they can hear you. But when you're that far away, that's just, wow, that's really bad. And I feel for the people that spend so much money. And I am interested to how the NFL will respond. So I'm sure Roger Goodell at some point is going to get asked that question, if he wasn't already, about what that was like yesterday and what they would recommend or think about in the future. Because he did say a week ago that if they go back to Australia, it'll be the first game of the season. Because of the distance, they don't want to have a team travel in midseason. Europe can be far, but it's not a 17-hour flight for anybody, even though it's long. So it's almost like he's saying they plan on going back at some point. But if they're going to the same stadium, wow, I would imagine a lot of the fans that flew from the United States and that are used to normal sight lines did not enjoy that experience. Because even if you were in the upper level and you weren't blocked, you were really, really far away. And I do feel for those people that had that tough, bad experience there. Anyway, just wanted to bring that up. 808-296-1500 is the phone number. It is the text number. Let's see if we have any new text as we get ready to talk to Mark Venneri coming up in just a little bit. Here's an interesting topic, and I didn't get to this yet, but I'll bring it up now. Tua Tagovailoa. He did suffer an injury. There's a video of him getting hurt. It was oblique, I believe, yesterday at practice. And he is listed as day-to-day. And that was sad news. The text comes in and says, seems the media really dislikes Tua. Says he's injury-prone, which is fair but unfair. Yeah, that's kind of perfectly stated in your text because he has been. Whether it's his fault or not, you can debate that. But he's suffered with numerous injuries, more than most starting quarterbacks, I would think. So injury prone is kind of a weird label because it almost indicates that it's like something you're doing. You know, if you're unlucky and get injuries, it's probably right to say you're injury prone, but it just has, it points to something negative where it's something like it's on the player. And some players, I think, do have that in different sports. But for Tua, you can blame his offensive line. You can blame him on some of those plays that he went through with Miami, that he should have thrown the ball away or taken a sack instead of taking an earlier sack as opposed to getting hit and thrown to the ground like he was a couple of times, especially in that Thursday night game where he got one of those concussions. I hope he gets to play on Sunday. I feel, and again, the news about him being named the starting quarterback two days ago was kind of, it was unnecessary. They weren't going to start Michael Penix Jr. Not yet. He hasn't played in the preseason. He's probably back or close to being back to 100% in practice. But if he hasn't played, there are other players, like, I don't think, there's a couple of quarterbacks, for example, that didn't play a minute in the preseason. Patrick Mahomes, I know, is one. And some of that did play, played basically a series or two. But Michael Penix Jr. hasn't been taking first-team reps, and I don't know if he is listed as 100%. So he wouldn't have been the starter. I don't think anybody expected him to be the starter, even though, going back to the text, some of the media made it sound like it was, you know, it wasn't a done deal for Tua. And making it such a big deal that he was named the starter, again, I thought that was kind of obvious. I didn't think they were going to go with Cooper Rush necessarily. So it was kind of sad to see that he gets hurt. I do, of course, hope that he does get to start on Sunday. He's going to have to make the most of his opportunities, because getting back to Michael Penix Jr., it would seem, as of right now, he is their future, at least for now. Tua got a one-year deal, and maybe just kind of like a Band-Aid contract, Band-Aid acquisition, in that he just is there temporarily, and until Michael Penix Jr. is ready to go. But if Tua does well, you're not going to take him out of the lineup. I don't think they're that set on Michael Penix yet that no matter what Tua does, well, when Penix is ready to go, he's going to be QB1. He might be if Tua struggles, and that's where, again, Tua has to make the most of this opportunity. And if, for that injury yesterday, he isn't able to play, that takes an opportunity away from him. You can say, well, it doesn't hurt him. He didn't do anything bad in the game, but it would be another injury added. And as the texter said, with being injury prone, you got to think Atlanta's going to look at that and think about it, at least, the fact that he is so, injury prone again, even though whether it's his fault or not, it has happened too often, and maybe they do have to go look somewhere else. But if he gets to play, I would think he can make the most of it and have some good performances, and hopefully that will take place on Sunday. But seeing that video, and it was kind of a weird video to see him just go down that easily, not sure where he stands, except what they are saying, the Atlanta Falcons are, that he is day-to-day. And we will hope for the best for him. But, yeah, seeing that news yesterday, especially just a few days before the game, was not something anybody wanted to see. And hopefully he will get to play. Again, we see so many injuries in the preseason. Now, this isn't an injury, and I didn't see this right away. For some reason, this didn't make big, big news. And maybe it did in Cleveland, but I would have thought it would have nationally, is that Deshaun Watson got a speeding ticket last month. And I think he was going something like 20 miles over the speed limit. What is it with Cleveland quarterbacks? Johnny Manziel, Shedeur Sanders, now Deshaun Watson, all getting speeding tickets in Cleveland. Shedeur got his last year. But for a guy that is going through all the scrutiny, and him at first not really blaming the fans, but calling out the fans for them booing him, and then apologizing, you got to be on your best behavior. And when you're saying or making it sound like you're a good person, a good man, making amends, trying to say the right things, even though you don't always, and then you get a speeding ticket, that makes you look even worse. And I would imagine they're just counting down the days until Deshaun Watson can move out of Cleveland. Now, if he starts winning football games this year, maybe a different story. I don't think he's going to start winning football games this year. And one more football note about a quarterback. Aaron Rodgers, what is up with him? He was on a podcast, and I think it was entitled something about Anything But Football podcast, and he started getting into TMZ gossip about his former fiancés or girlfriends, Shailene Woodley, the actress, and Danica Patrick, and saying some really nasty things about both. I mean, really bad. One of them, I'm not going to repeat. Well, I'll repeat one of them in a different way of wording it. with Shailene Woodley. He was saying that he proposed. She said yes. And then a couple of days later, she said she had to go see a guy. And that sounds pretty cruel if it's true. I don't know if that's totally accurate. And then Aaron Rodgers also putting down Danica Patrick's, saying just weird things, that he was going to buy a house in L.A. And she asked, do you want to buy it together? And he said no. And then she goes, you know what that means, right? And then they knew it was kind of over. He said both of those women were nobody. Nobody cared anything about them until they were dating him. And that is totally inaccurate, totally false. They are considered good people. They don't do the crazy things that Aaron Rodgers did. And they also don't throw their former boyfriend under the bus publicly. But Aaron Rodgers did it yesterday. He is a weird, weird guy. Still a Hall of Famer, though, but he is a very weird person. Well, let's go from the weird to the unweird, and that'll be Mark Fineri joining us next. Want to let you know also that you can get to know the people with stories to tell. 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
3: 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ESPN Honolulu traffic.
4: Traffic's very light so far on the windward side on Kamehameha Highway coming down the coast and on the three roads over the Ko'olau. From the east side, it's clear on Kalani Anoli Highway, as well as on the freeway all the way to downtown. The west side freeway traffic is slow townbound from Kualakai Parkway to the Waiava Road overpass. After that, you should be at the speed limit all the way to downtown. There's no jam yet at Middle Street. No accidents are reported.
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4: Kevin Harlan here from Westwood One. 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The Broncos won the AFC West last season, but the Chiefs have added Super Bowl MVP Kenneth Walker to the backfield. 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

0: 23 minutes after the hour of 6 a.m. here on this Aloha Friday. Gary Dickman here, Chris Shimabukuro. Also, good news is if you were listening yesterday, I was trying to go over some of the unusual classes you can take at certain colleges, and a lot of athletes, I guess, partake. And I was able to find that site. And I'll just give you one example. At Ohio State, maybe I'll give you two before our guest joins us. At Ohio State, you can take a class called Magic and Witchcraft in the Middle Ages, or Mafia Movies. If you go to, let's say, Northwestern, this might be good for our guest, Marriage 101. And with that, joining us, the star of the very, very popular podcast, Huddle Up with the Venneri Brothers. He's our color analyst on ESPN Honolulu for all the University of Hawaii football games. And he is joining us, driven by BMW of Honolulu. Mark Venneri is with us. Hey, Mark, how's it going?
1: Gary, are you implying something this morning about marriage and all of...
0: Well, since you brought it up...
1: it's funny about classes. I took a women's rights class in college, believe it or not, and a couple of us baseball boys at the University of Hawaii were the... Maybe I think there's like four or five of us in a class of 40 women. That was very interesting, by the way. So
0: there,
1: just a credit.
0: Right. I found this yesterday on Instagram, and I couldn't find it when I came back on the air, even though I followed this site. It's called Up and Up Festival, and they've got SEC and Big Ten classes. For example, at Illinois, you can take a class that's called Vampires, Monsters, and Haunted.

0: offense struggle as much as they did?
1: I think that's kind of the biggest question. And it's an anomaly, really. I don't know if it's, you know, I said this in the podcast, and, you know, this is in no disrespect to Micah. I love, you know, obviously their family. I love Micah and, his play and whatnot. I just thought with the amount of hits and the quarterback hurries, whatnot, for some reason it just felt as though he got out of the pocket quicker than he normally does, and therefore putting a lot more pressure on himself to avoid a lot of sacks, defensive hurries, you know, the blitzing. I felt he was a little off. I mean, 17-41 would tell you that story. And, you know, I just think for him, it really all starts with him, you know, and if we don't get protection, we put ourselves in long third downs, you're just not going to be efficient. You know, it's just not going to happen that way. We haven't seen a play in the last two games, and, you know, normally we do, but we haven't seen a play over 30 yards yet. You know, everything has been under 30 yards. We haven't seen that big play, that big hit, and I think that's concerning offensively because of the struggles. And all of the odd reason here, Gary, is the defense wasn't on the field as much. It was kind of the opposite. We controlled the clock.
0: Yes.
1: Yeah. So, but it felt as though our defense was on the field again for a while. But, you know, it's tough. Just couldn't, you know, just can't seem to crack the code right now.
0: Okay, getting a little bit more, I guess, in depth on that. And I know we don't want to just call out or throw under the bus any specific player or unit, nothing like that. But it does start with Micah, as you said, Mark. But it also, I guess, would start with the offensive line. And I don't want to blame them specifically, but what can they do better? How can they improve? We didn't really see the improvement or major adjustments from game one to game two like some people had hoped for.
1: I've talked to Darren Favre about, you know, some of the guys that I know there's a couple of them in the wings that are waiting, that are anxious to play, that, you know, could be. We even talked at length about this in our podcast too, as well, that there's about two to three of them that, you know, have the ability to play, you know, on the offensive line front. And if there's struggles in some of it, I guess I'm a firm believer in, you know, in a rotation where if you can't get production from some of the guys that you're looking at, you know, who's to say you can't move on to the next or at least try, you know? And again, I'm not in the film room. I'm sure those conversations are being had. But, you know, there's times as though, you know, Micah's receiving the snap and, you know, there seems to be somebody in the backfield in a hurry. Mm. And then when you put, you know, Sitani Michaele back there, who's a really good blocker, and him into the ball game, you know, you get predictable, right? It's like, all right, well, we know he's in for blocking more times than not. We can either A, drop back coverage, or we can zone blitz, and we can throw the kitchen sink at a team that's still a unit that's only in their second game together. So, again, you know, I don't want to press the panic button. This is a great opportunity against Mexico State to get back on the winning track. They're also a tough football team on film. It's not going to be no, you know, easy cakewalk for the University of Hawaii. But again, you know, it's an opportunity to get better and see where things are at.
0: Mark Vineri joining us on ESPN Honolulu, 92.7 FM and AM 1500. We'll hear he and brother John tomorrow joining us at about 5:45 before kickoff, just a couple of minutes after 6. New edition of the Huddle Up with the Vineri Brothers podcast comes out today. We'll get into that in just a minute. When you look at the wide receivers last week, a few drop passes, a controversial call, and a touchdown that was probably called back. Is this partly due to the loss of Papeli, Ashlock, and maybe the deep threats that we're not seeing passes over 30 yards, as you mentioned earlier? Or there are other factors, as you also talked about, with the offensive line and Micah basically scrambling early on in the play? Or is there something else that can be done? And I'll also add to this with a few other one

0: more question. Do you have an update on Pafele Ashlock?
1: I'll start by, Pafele is, on track with his rehab. Pafele Ashlock, you got to remember, he was a third-team All-American his freshman year. I mean, he can account for 1,000 yards in a season. He understands the offense at a high level. He has that breakaway speed. I mean, he has everything that you need in an offense. And I tell people this, too. Jackson Harris and Brendan White are some of the fastest guys, in all of America, for that matter. B. White is thriving at Kansas State. I know he wasn't maybe the most consistent catching the ball. Jackson Harris at LSU. So for us, we had that deep threat. We had that ability to get separation. I'm not sure why there's not, because, you have Carson Brown, Devin Alves, Audric Harris. You got guys who have speed out there. It's just, I don't know if it's not understanding the coverage. And again, I really can't explain the anomaly of them not being able to get separation. Now, obviously, the drops was huge this past week. Kai Carvalho dropping a couple balls that normally doesn't happen. Blaise Kamoku dropping that touchdown in the end zone, that normally doesn't happen. And by the way, we talked to a referee that we do know, and talked to a couple of people. They had told us that they didn't think it was a catch. I will disagree that 100%. By the way,
0: did he say
1: just
0: why?
1: By looking at it over. Control.
0: Oh.
1: Having full control of the football, controlling the catch. And I thought he had control. Like, as he crossed the goal line, to me, he had possession of the football. Ball's already crossed. He made a football move. He's already crossed the line. He crossed the line for the touchdown. And and if you look at it, he slowed it down. Even when he's going down to the ground, Audric Harris, as he's going down to the ground, he maintains control. And he's already been, his butt is already touching the turf. And then the ball's coming out from the defender being stripped out. So, it's tough, man. It's two calls. Having gone in our favor, and I go back to that Stanford one, the catch on the outside on that 3rd and 9 on that long drive, on that drive for them to go ahead on us.
0: Right.
1: It just hasn't bounced in our favor. And again, I just hope, I hope we can find some consistency in the offense. But you've seen it. When Hawaii kind of finds a little bit of momentum, I think that's when you see the offense get going. We saw that in the second half against Stanford, kind of saw that as it led into the third quarter against UNLV. And as soon as that momentum stalled out, it was a little bit deflating at that point.
0: I totally agree. There were big-time momentum changes, and you don't always see that with a bad call, but both games had that where could have changed the outcome, really, with both just those one play in each game that we were just talking about. Let's talk about the defense. I looked back in the game and I thought, Hawaii did okay. The defense played maybe better job of tackling. Then I also noticed once again that UNLV rushed for 248 yards. That is not a good number, though. They didn't pass the ball that well. What is your evaluation on how the defense played last Saturday?
1: Jaden Jett Thomas, has the potential to play on Sundays. I mean, with his speed, and we're talking about UNLV, by the way. Jett Thomas is one of the, if not the best running back in our conference. And Jackson Arnold, SEC transfer from Auburn, his build, his physicality, his ability to be a dual threat quarterback. You don't see that very often, right? These are two really good football players. And at 248 yards, yeah, a lot of it being on the ground, and a lot of it, people would look at that stat line and be like, I mean, that's just not a good number. But at the end of the day, momentum changing type of football plays. You get a stop here, offense scores. You get a stop there, offense scores. A lot of things I think factor in where you look at it and it's just like, it can be deflating. You're on the field, the way you are, and you're getting these stops, and then you give a big chunk play, or you're getting the football right back, and then the offense is moving the ball in the way in which UNLV moved the ball. I mean, 21 points is not very much in the grand scheme of things.
0: Right.
1: And for, you know, if you look at it, that Jaden Thomas touchdown was, you know, that didn't come until late in the game. I mean, for the most part, 14-6. And they really were solving the riddle and getting their stops at the necessary times.
0: What would you like to see tomorrow as far as, let's say, the first quarter? Was it energy or anything else as far as Hawaii coming out and making a statement with a nice win, whether it's by 1 point or by 40 points? What do you want to see specifically from this team tomorrow?
1: I want to see consistency in the sense that, you know, one, the protection, I think, is going to be critical for, you know, for Micah. I would say consistency with, you know, the offense, in the sense of just getting the ball quick, let our slots do their jobs. I would like to see the home run shot there. You know, I want to see it. You know, and again, I would never, you know, I love Micah again. I love what, you know, what he does. And I even said this in the podcast as well. And I referenced it because I think it's a great reference point. Is, you know, you got to remember now, last year, Micah, that was Micah's first year starting, right? You know, not much film. You know, you can go back to the Bishop Gorman days, whatnot. Not everybody has film on Micah. You look at the ends now, a lot of ends are staying home, not putting that full rush end, full rush on the outsides where they're kind of sitting back, and you see a lot of batted balls down now on Micah because they don't have to fully rush. They're trying to take passing lanes away from him. Now, I've said this before, I think Micah in chaos is that he's at his best. You know, when he's rolling out, he's scrambling, he's keeping his eyes downfield. Now, we don't want him to be in chaos, but I think that's where he thrives the most. So how do we get him roll him out? How do we get him in space, get him protection? Defensively, you know, I'm still waiting for that, you know, elusive turnover, right? Like the big turnovers in big situations. I think defense, for the most part, has done their part. And then again, we're facing a, you know, dual threat quarterback. We're facing a pretty good running back who, you know, had 100 yards rushing against Florida State. So for us, it's just key stops. Let's test the vertical game, and really, you know, let's get some stops in the right time, and, you know, offense capitalize, because I think, again, we've said this over the years, Gary, we can't start slow. And we got to start fast, pedal to the metal, and see what happens from there. But again, I think this is a must-win game for the University of Hawaii.
0: I agree. I only got about a minute left, and I know you'll be on the broadcast tonight for Punahou Kamehameha. It'll be a big football game. But also the podcast, another edition, comes out every Friday. Can you tell our listeners about this week's edition?
1: I think we just pretty much summed it up. Everything that you talked about, we pretty much covered at length for me and John. I think a lot of it, you know, boiled down to a little bit of frustration, obviously. We don't want to see our home team 0-2. I don't think a lot of people expected us to be 0-2. But then again, you know, we got 10 games left. The Mountain West Conference is still in front of us. We're still a team that I think is just trying to find a little bit more of its identity. And as we say, it's the next one is the biggest one. So, you know, New Mexico State tomorrow night is the biggest one for us.
0: Well, can't wait for that. Hopefully they will get that first win, as you mentioned. Mark, love talking UH football with you. We'll look forward to hearing you and John tomorrow, and I'll get to see you tomorrow at the game also. Thanks again for spending a few minutes with us.
1: Yes, it'll be on tonight and tomorrow, so I can't wait. Always a pleasure with you, Gary. And I'll make sure to tell my wife about the wife class 101.
0: If you don't, I will.
1: Okay, sounds good. Okay. She'll be at the game.
0: Okay, perfect. Thanks, Mark.
1: All right, brother. Take care.
0: All right, Mark Venneri, color analyst for UH football, joining us. And he is driven by BMW of Honolulu, joining us on ESPN Honolulu. When I come back, I have got 2 free football tickets for tomorrow's game. Give us a call, 808-296-1500. It'll be a question based on last week's game against UNLV. You get the trivia question right, and those tickets will be yours. We got volleyball tonight, and we got volleyball talk next week because ESPN Honolulu presents the Joshua Walker Show live at Ruby Tuesday, Moanalua, next Tuesday, September 15th at 6:30 p.m. Join Kanoa Leahy along with Coach Walker and special guest players for Ono Food prize giveaway. Giveaways and plenty, and I mean plenty of great Wahine volleyball talk. See you there at Ruby Tuesday, Moanalua, next Tuesday.
2: ESPN Honolulu Traffic. There's a little slow traffic on Farrington southbound through Nanakuli, but otherwise the Leeward Coast traffic looks okay. Fort Weaver is slow northbound much of the way from Iroquois up to the freeway. The H1 is slow from Kualakai Parkway to Waiava Road. You'll pick up speed there. Middle Street Merge hasn't jammed yet, but it's getting close. The drive over from the Woodward side is good, and coming in from the east, it's still light all the way in from Hawaii Kai.
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0: Time of the morning when we get to make you a winner. I love giving out prizes and free tickets for University of Hawaii sporting events, and this is the time to win some football tickets for tomorrow night. I'm trying to make it a simple question, and there are one, two, three, four. There are five answers. You only need to give me one. Makes it pretty easy. Give me the name of anybody on the football team who last Saturday caught passes for 20 or more yards total. Again, five players caught passes for a total of over 20 yards. Give me the name of either one of them, and you will win two free tickets for tomorrow night's football game. 808-296-1500 is the number. Operators are standing by as we speak, and our operator slash board op slash producer slash good guy slash F1 expert and all that good stuff, Chris, is awaiting your phone call. And he'd be happy to help you out and make you a winner. I did want to mention once again, as I kind of glazed over it with Mark, but tonight we got some high school football, Punahou and Kamehameha. That'll be on the new AM 1420 Hawaii News and Sports. And coverage will start at 6:30 p.m. for that ILH game. I did see that St. Louis had a game, and I believe this was yesterday. And they were playing, and I'm going to get to school here in just a minute, school on the mainland. And this game, they called it a forfeit. They were getting shut out. And they were playing a very good school. I got to pick up this information here. But there were some extracurricular activity going on. And the game was ended and deemed a forfeit. And you never want to see that, of course. But that was something that took place. And I'm going to see if I can get anything on that here. And I'll get it here in a second, hopefully. But I know that Mililani had a game in the mainland the week before. And their game was canceled late in the game. And again, you don't want to ever see that for, again, extracurricular activity. What I did see online for last night with St. Louis was that there were several late hits to the St. Louis quarterback. And I guess that started some, again, extracurricular activity. And the game was canceled, but deemed a forfeit. And I would assume that St. Louis lost because the game was something like 50 plus to nothing. But if it was the other team that was inflicting these cheap shots, and they were doing it throughout the game from what I had read, at least somebody's opinion, did they actually lose the game? I would imagine it's still St. Louis's loss, but you never want to see that on any level. And it has happened a couple of weeks in a row with Hawaii teams, and again, something you don't want to see. 808-296-1500, and we got somebody on the phone, and it is who, Chris? Michelle is on the phone. Hello, Michelle.
1: Hi.
0: That rhymes, actually. Hello, Michelle. I like that. Kind of rhymed. Are you a big UH football fan?
1: I am.
0: Okay. Did you hear my question about any one of the players? They're not all receivers, but any one of the five players that caught more than 20 yards total in reception yards last Saturday, can you give me the name of any of them?
1: Kaikai Carvalho.
0: Kaikai Carvalho. Let me check the number. You are correct. He had only one catch. He had four targets, and he did get that one catch for 26 yards. He is one of the five. You are the winner. Good job.
1: Thank you so much.
0: All right. Did you go to the game last week?
1: I did not, so I'm looking forward to this one.
0: Okay, well, we're looking forward to getting you the tickets. Hang on for a minute, and Chris in the other studio will get your information and tell you how to pick up your prize.
1: Thank you.
0: All right, thank you. Good job there. Okay, I do want to get now, it's kind of like the impressive stat, I guess, from that site that had the very unusual classes that college students can take. And Mark Venneri was mentioning that he was taking one with women's rights. So that's not crazy. You know, it's not crazy like some of the ones that I mentioned, and I'm going to get into them again as I pull up this site in just a second. And the fact that these exist, first of all, is kind of crazy. And let me get a few of them right here. These are at Big Ten schools, some of the classes you can take. At Washington, glass blowing, swearing in taboo language, this class is even incredibly worse, even though or think that this is a class that people would sign up for. It's a sociology class, I guess, and it's entitled Murder. That's the name of the class. At Oregon, Wilderness and Survival, Cannabis in Film, and Juggling. You can take a class on juggling. Is that what you go to college for, to learn to be a juggler? At UCLA, Alien, Psychics, and Ghosts. Intimate Relationships. Another one, History of Electronic Dance and Music, the EDM. At USC, The Forensics of Sherlock Holmes. Super Bowl Commercials is a class you can take. You can take a class at USC entitled Super Bowl Commercials, and even worse or better, Tailgating 101. You can take a class on that. Amazing. At Minnesota, Coffee from the Ground Up. Icons, Advertisements, and Memes, another class. Another one with Halloween coming up, perfect time to take Witches, Ghosts, and Evil Clowns. Not the funny clowns, the evil clowns. At Nebraska, there's a class called Cheaters. And another one that I don't quite understand called Molds and Man. At Michigan, Naked Eye Astronomy, as if there was any other kind. The Genealogy of Electronic Music. A class on the academic argumentation of Harry Potter. Why do these classes exist? At Michigan State, Surviving the Coming Zombie Apocalypse. I didn't know it was coming up. Some people think it is, but you can take a class on how to survive that. The World of Turf. Europe in the Age of Witch Hunt. These are all actual classes. I won't read every single one of them, but they are crazy. Another one at Iowa. Toxins, Venoms, and Drugs from Bugs. This is crazy. And they actually exist. I just want to get a couple, if I can find them real quick, from the SEC. They had a few on that. And let me see. Okay, here's a couple of SEC ones. At Tennessee, Psychics for Future Presidents. At Georgia, Waffle House Geography. 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At Florida, Fencing 1, that makes sense. At Florida, you can take a class called Taylor Swift and the Arts. Crazy stuff there. Anyway, we'll take our final break and come back to get ready to wrap it up. Want to remind you, though, that ESPN Honolulu and Alaska and Hawaiian Airlines want to send you on an unforgettable family vacation at the Big White Ski Resort in Canada. 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
3: ESPN Honolulu traffic is brought to you by Midas Hawaii.
4: A new accident reported on the west side. It's on the H1 townbound near the Waiava Road overpass. The H1 slows at Kualakai Parkway. You'll move a lot better after you get past that accident. From Eva Beach, expect slow Fort Weaver traffic from Iroquois to the freeway. The H2 is good from Wahiawa and Mililani. Got a jam developing at the Middle Street merge. Both freeways starting to back up now. No incidents, though, from the windward side or from Hawaii Kai.
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0: I'm out of time, ran a little late. 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
4: Got a new accident reported on the west side. It's on the H1 townbound near the Waiava Road overpass. The H1 slows at Kualakai Parkway. You'll move a lot better after you get past that accident. From Eva Beach, expect slow Fort Weaver traffic from Iroquois to the freeway. The H2 is good from Wahiawa and Mililani. Got a jam developing at the Middle Street merge. Both freeways starting to back up now. No incidents, though, from the windward side or from Hawaii Kai.
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0: What's up? Good morning, everybody. Happy Aloha Friday. Hope it is treating you well so far this fine morning. Let's talk sports time. Kanoa Leahy, Billy Hull here, ESPN Honolulu. We have Chris Shimabukuro, who is doing the production thing in the room next door, who is scheduled. He was tasked. His homework last night was to put together an F1 minute, and so he says he's ready to launch that. We will get to that at some point throughout the upcoming couple of hours. The previous couple of hours, hosted by Gary Dickman. He's still sitting in, handing things off to us. Gary, how'd it go for you this morning?
1: Well, I mean, there's a lot to talk about with the NFL. Another game played last night, of course, University of Hawaii football getting ready for hopefully their first win, big volleyball sweep last night. And, of course, also remembering today's date and 25 years ago, 9/11, and just remembering a lot about that day, being on the radio with Bobby Kerman that morning, and never forget, obviously, and I'm wearing a shirt that I purchased from one of the fire departments right down the street from Madison Square Garden, and I bought a couple of shirts. They encourage people to help raise money for the fire departments and also talk to the fire department people about some of the heroes that were lost. They encourage people to have conversations, and I did that, and I would always visit that fire station. Then a few years later, they went out of business, which I've never heard about with the fire department. A whole bunch of them in New York ended up closing shop for financial reasons years later, but definitely a big day to remember. But all the sports that are going on, it's a great escape, but also not forgetting what took place 25 years ago.
0: Yeah, and sports, one of the ways that people experience some healing after that, right? That's the wonderful thing about sports. Part of the reason why we love it, part of the reason why we talk about it every day and sometimes get into very trivial aspects of it, but at its sort of grassroots, purest level, sports has always represented an outlet, has always represented a means, I think, for people to come together, for communities to unite, and especially following some very earth-shattering tragedies over the course of history. Sports has been one of the indicators of healing, one of the indicators of progress in the aftermath of such events. So, yeah, I think a great reminder and a wonderful shirt. You as a New Yorker, I know that means a whole lot to you. So, yeah, never forget, and we will keep all of that in mind here as we move ahead this morning. Making the very clunky segue into more sports chatter, we had another NFL game yesterday played down under. It was on Netflix. It was the 49ers and the Rams. And the big debate, if you are going to play a game, a season opening game in another country, how early ahead of game time should you travel?
2: Yeah.
0: And I felt like, I mean, I don't want to say that that is the ultimate broad brush rule because of that result yesterday, that is the rule. Like, that means that's exactly how you have to travel each and every time. 49ers went out there a week ahead, and it sure looked like it. Like, it didn't look like the Rams had the stuff. Matt Stafford was sailing passes. Myles Garrett was a shell of his former self. Now he's saying that his knee is not 100%. That's not a good sign for the Rams, for sure. And the Niners just looked sharp. They looked like they were the fresher team. And I know hindsight being 20/20 is always going to unlock certain conclusions. But I don't know. To me, it feels like the Rams should probably plan to fly a little bit earlier next time.
2: It was one of those games where I was watching and I'd heard that one team had been there for a week and the other team had just flown in 24 hours. And I was just scratching my head like, which one? I just couldn't quite figure it out. Yeah, that was, again, I'm not a doctor. I'm no, person that knows a whole lot about
0: jet lag. Wait, you're not a doctor?
2: Like, all that stuff, but I'm telling you.
1: Was.
0: Oh, man. Well, color me shocked.
2: But this was just one of those games where it just, it seemed right away. I mean, the Rams had a decent first quarter, but then it all kind of fell apart. And, hey, I think that jet lag might have hurt Sean McVay, too, because the idea on fourth and goal from the 1 yard line to be like, you know what I'm going to call with this offense? I'm going to call a quarterback sneak by my 39-year-old quarterback who was 0-for-2 on quarterback sneaks last year. Let's just try to sneak it in against the 49ers defense with Matt Stafford. I don't know what that was at all. It was pretty much a disaster for the Rams. Myles Garrett did not look like anything we've heard about him being this year. They just wore down. And yeah, Matt Stafford, I don't want to look, one game in Australia. No need to, you know, make any rash judgments about anybody, but it was not a good look for the Rams. And the tough part about it is they're going to get a lot more grief about it because of all the grief they got for showing up 24 hours early.
0: Yeah, it just... The 49ers look good, too. I mean, like, they looked sharp. And I think they schemed up, certainly, their offense against the exploits of Myles Garrett, right? They just Trent Williams was fantastic. But I think the way they were able to chip, even with receivers, with other position players, running backs, and how they were, trying to play up in the pocket, Brock Purdy stepping up, getting rid of the ball very quick. And I know that's not necessarily out of the norm of what Kyle Shanahan wants to see as far as the operation of this offense. But it worked like a charm in just neutralizing any kind of impact that Myles Garrett could have. I think ESPN tracking had him measured at three pressures in that game. But there were some other track platforms that were suggesting that they didn't even qualify any of those as being pressures. And they were saying that he had, at least in their measurements, no pressures. And that would be the first time since 2018 that that has happened for Myles Garrett. So, I mean, it was an abysmally neutralized and unimpressive overall, or non-impactful at least, performance by Myles Garrett, which is something that I think was a shocker to so many people.
1: Especially because the Rams were going undefeated this year, according to many. They're going to host the Super Bowl. Yeah. They're going to win the Super Bowl in their own stadium. And they're probably going 17-0. Well, we don't have to worry about that anymore. I did say yesterday when I was giving about eight teams that are going to win the NFC that don't forget about the Niners. I didn't expect that kind of performance necessarily.
0: Oh, that was yesterday when you mentioned, I think, every team in the NFL?
1: Eight of them. So they were one of them. But don't dismiss them yet. And they had a really good game. But I also do wonder about the travel. I know both coaches downplayed it after the game. Has to be something to it. But I also brought up another point about the game, which really bothered me once I realized this aspect. The fan experience, because there was a whole bunch of talk on social media, on Twitter last night. There was a fan that flew from Southern California to the game. I forget which team they were cheering for. First row seats on the 50, and they've got a 360-degree video from their seat. And it was the worst seat you could almost ever have at a football game. First of all, the first row was level to the ground, and you were about 30 yards in back of the bench. That was not a football stadium. It was a cricket stadium. They have overhead views on how far back the fans were, and it was awful. Awful. And a couple of fans were saying this was a pretty good scene, and everybody was commenting, no, it isn't. It's probably an Australia fan that didn't know any better. But it was really bad as far as some of the fans' experiences there. And I wonder if the NFL cares and or notices about that, or would change anything about that in the future, because you don't want to sit where you don't really can't see the game. And there were a lot of people that went through that yesterday.
0: Yeah, I don't know if it was just the audio on the television broadcast or what, but it also felt and seemed like it was really quiet in there, right? For having like 100,000 people or whatever, like it was really quiet. I mean, you could hear very clearly the cadences of the quarterback calls, and it just felt like it was... Not the atmosphere wasn't one that was like really lively, but again, I don't know if that's just more because of the audio mix that we were getting on the broadcast.
2: Well, also, you don't have the fans like right there bearing on the field, they were far away, so that makes a difference. Also, it's a 93,000 seat stadium that doesn't have like football stadiums, they pack them in there. A lot of times, they have like the overheads to keep the sound in, like they're all designed
1: like
2: specifically for football. Yeah, this stadium isn't at all. But I also thought I noticed that it was pretty clearly a 49ers. Home game. Did you guys? I felt like the 49ers were clearly the more favored team in that game.
0: Well, they were there for six more days.
2: Yeah, that's
0: so
2: part
0: I
2: of
0: think,
2: it.
0: You know.
2: But that's part of it too, right? Is the fact that they got there early, they ingratiated themselves with the fans, and I thought it made a little bit of a difference in terms of the fan support in that stadium. It was definitely pro 49ers.
0: All right, well, let's fully overreact here to this game. It's a week one game. Okay. I'm not sure how much can read into this. The Rams flew out within 24 hours of game time. I'm not sure if they regret that decision, but it certainly didn't seem like the results would not lead you to believe that ended up being a good strategy. 49ers looked formidable. They are healthy. Very, very bummed about Dejan Stribling and what appeared to be, I think, an Achilles.
2: No, they're saying it's an ankle.
0: There's an ankle. Okay. But in that moment, did it not look like an Achilles? And that's what I was really, really scared about. So bummed for him and that injury. Hopefully, not something that's going to be too long term. But other than that, they seem pretty healthy and certainly look like a formidable team. I'm not sure how many people had sort of dismissed the Niners altogether, but maybe that was a good reminder of just how tough they can be when they are more fully powered. But let's overreact here. So L. Duncan, the pregame host for the Netflix broadcast, who was definitely fashion. I think Noah Eagle described her as having been fashion mogging everybody on the broadcast. That is absolutely true. She had the gloves and the whole thing, right? But she said that the Rams on paper are on paper now are one of the best rosters of all time, is what she said. And so I don't know, you know, how much hyperbole she was applying. Felt like that might have been a little bit of a strong statement. But there are a lot of people, like you said, who were suggesting that the Rams are by far clear cut the best team. So let's react to that game yesterday. Right. Instead of going 17-0, are the Rams going 0-17?
1: Probably not. I'll take the field on that one.
2: Well, I think after watching that game, Matthew Stafford's done. He's done. It's over. Okay. It's all over right. for Matthew Stafford.
0: Yeah.
2: He's 39 years old, 19th season. He just doesn't have it anymore.
0: You can tell. That's how you play the game. You can tell. I think what a bad sign. That's how you play the game right there, Gary. It was a bad sign when they showed, you know, the little graphic picture of Matt Stafford, the little thumbnail headshot, and he has like all gray in his beard now. It's like, oh, he's now embracing the old, and he was looking a little bit old in there. Is Matt Stafford now, here's some overreaction questions here to the Rams Niners. Is Matt Stafford now too old to be an effective starting NFL quarterback?
2: He's done. I think he's done. It's over.
0: Gary?
1: I don't think he's done. There was one stat, though.
0: Oh, but now he wants to apply nuance.
1: Well, there was one stat I saw also last night that was like, I think only once in 84 games as a quarterback with the Rams has he put up only 10 points or whatever like that. Yeah. This was an off game for him. They'll be fine, but I don't think they should have been perceived as the team that was automatically the best. Because on paper, yes, they are. We don't know how Aaron Donald's going to play. I mean, you would think he's going to be good, but after sitting out a few years, and you don't know. But on paper, that looks like a great roster because the offense was great last year. Defense was good. Now their defense gets McDuffie. They get the other cornerback. They made acquisitions that should make them the best team. But I don't know. I'm not totally sold on them.
0: All right, Miles Garrett.
2: No, you beat me to it.
0: I'm asking the question over here.
2: All right.
0: What were you going to say?
2: I was going to say, you know who else is washed? Miles Garrett. He's over. His career's done. He's got a knee injury we didn't even know about. Can't even pressure the quarterback. Miles Garrett.
0: Well, we kind of knew
2: the
0: about
2: worst.
0: It.
2: Maybe the worst acquisition in NFL history?
0: Oh, is this the worst trade in NFL history, Miles Garrett? Gary?
1: Maybe, as opposed to maybe the Jets getting Zach Wilson or letting Zach Wilson leave might be the best one or the worst one, too. But, yeah, I'm not sure about that.
0: Okay.
1: But I know a lot of people are going to probably jump off that bandwagon because it's such a bad loss.
0: Okay, here we go. Brock Purdy, MVP.
2: Oh, man. I think he's the front runner right now. He's
1: one
2: gotta
1: of the
2: be,
1: top four quarterbacks,
2: he's
1: right?
2: Gotta be one of, he's got to be the front runner for MVP.
0: Okay.
2: Definitely. 49ers, best team in the NFL?
1: So far, they're the only undefeated team.
0: Through two games.
1: Oh, wait, I forgot about that other team up north.
0: Oh, my God. No,
2: by the way,
0: they're the only undefeated team in a foreign country.
2: By the way, there's only one starting quarterback who hasn't thrown an interception in week one, Sam Darnold.
1: So he's the MVP.
2: Maybe. By the way, I got a question.
0: Better Kittle or Kittles? George or Kerry?
2: Kerry Kittles is pretty good.
1: Villanova.
2: George right. actually looks...
1: He's a haircut.
2: Watching George Kittle run around though last night was a little scary. Some of those Niner guys, it looks like they literally just got out of bed.
0: Yeah, no, the George Kittle thing, he's graduated now to like late stage Gronk. Remember when it looked like Gronk was just attached by like duct tape?
2: Yes.
0: And it was just like, all right, at any moment, like a huge limb is just going to like fly off into the stands. Like that's kind of how I feel with George Kittle now.
2: I will say in all seriousness, Shanahan did a good job of, I thought, managing Christian McCaffrey. Because in the first half, I was sitting there like, where's C-Mac? Why is he not out there? Is he just not? Is there a limit on him or whatever? But them unleashing him to start the second half, that first drive of the second half, and seeing him having a couple of those runs after the nice kick return. By the way, the Rams, their special teams, still not good. The Rams special teams, giving up that kick return to start the second half that really led to the touchdown to make it 17-7. Yeah, there's still a lot of little problems with the Rams, but I thought the way they used Kalon Black, the two running backs,
0: yeah.
2: I thought that was really impressive. That was an impressive win for the 49ers. That was Kyle Shanahan kind of reminding everyone that, hey, give me whatever team. We're going to win 10, 11 games.
0: Yeah, Kalon Black from Indiana, part of that two running back field that they had. last year, and obviously en route to a national championship. And yeah, the Niners, man, make it at the very least, without in all seriousness, no joking around, like without being overly exaggerating here, the Niners look good.
2: Yeah.
0: And they're going to be a team to be reckoned
2: can
0: with,
2: they hold
0: without
2: up,
0: a doubt.
2: They got a lot of old guys,
0: and that's
2: out there.
0: The thing. And I think Stribling, they were so high on, yeah, and just kind of what he can bring as part of that wide receiver stable and rotation. You know, we'll continue to monitor that, but definitely the Niners are a team that you know, should probably be given the respect that they deserve year over year. And then from the Rams standpoint, in all seriousness, like week one, international game, I don't really apply too much into this.
2: Did. I don't think they did either.
0: It didn't seem like they gave that much of a you-know-what about that game.
1: So when you talk about the travel, was it good or bad? Was it smart or not smart? I would say this, though. Let's say the Rams are going back to Australia, whatever it's next year or the year after, I guarantee they will not get there 24 hours before kickoff.
0: Yeah,
1: that'll be an indicator that they don't believe that was the right move after the fact.
0: Yeah, I think that probably can be looked at as a backfire.
2: Okay, I got one more thing from the game, which I thought was the most puzzling part of yesterday's broadcast. When did Melbourne become Melbourne?
0: Oh, yeah. No, I think
2: Have you ever heard that?
0: Well, I guess that's how they say it there, is what it sounds like.
2: I'm 43 years old. I've never heard. It's always been Melbourne. Wow. Mm. Getting me choked up. Yeah. I'm so upset.
0: This is
2: about
0: an emotional thing for you.
2: Yeah. When did Melbourne become Melbourne? They just kept saying Melbourne. I'm like, what's going on here?
1: Was it Melbourne? It was Melbourne.
2: They were saying Melbourne, right?
0: Melbourne. Yeah.
2: Melbourne.
0: Melbourne.
2: Melbourne. Not Melbourne?
0: No, not
2: We've
0: Melbourne.
2: We've always called it Melbourne. When is it not been
0: or
2: called
0: Melbourne?
2: Melbourne?
0: Yeah, but that's... See, the flaw here is that's what we are calling it. So, like, we're like, oh, my gosh, I've never heard of it. It was like, but they're clearly referring to it Melbourne. The way that they say it there. And so I think, you know, we shouldn't be so arrogant as to be like, I can't believe that the local...
2: You can't just change the pronunciation on us.
0: That the natives of Australia and the local residents of that city actually refer to it that way and don't pronounce it the way we over here in a different country have always known it to be pronounced.
2: Did you know that?
0: I didn't.
2: Yeah.
0: No.
2: It was throwing me off.
0: Yeah.
2: Very confusing.
0: So are you gonna make the change?
2: No,
0: or are you
2: it's
0: gonna
2: still
0: resist?
2: Melbourne to me.
0: Oh, you're gonna resist? Got it.
2: Yeah, just because Iron Eagle says it doesn't necessarily mean it's true.
0: You know, that's the same as like someone being like, wait, it's Honolulu, not Honolulu? What are they doing?
2: No, that's like
0: it's the same.
2: Melbourne and Melbourne is two completely like, well, much more different than Honolulu and Honolulu. It's just like that's like one syllable. Melbourne is definitely different from Melbourne.
0: Right. Okay. How many sickness drugs are you on right now?
2: No, not at all. I mean,
0: over
2: I
0: the counter or prescription? That's all I gotta ask. That's all I gotta ask. Nice over the counter or prescription?
2: Nice little combination of both.
0: It's a cocktail.
1: You're ready for Vegas, aren't you?
0: It's a cocktail of meds.
2: Preparing.
0: What are you leaving us with, Gary?
1: Well, you know, I didn't get to watch the game live because at Ruby Tuesday we don't get Netflix. We do get Amazon Prime. So I was unfortunately able to witness the Miami game, which never should have been played against Florida A&M. They were favored by 59.5 points and won. Those games are just so ridiculous. I can't stand them. But what I wanted to leave you with is, you know, for months, Kanoa and I, at least myself, have been admiring Billy Hull's flip phone.
2: Ooh, yes.
1: And it sounds cool. It looks cool. Like I said, it's a pretty cool phone.
2: Kanoa
1: but
2: might
1: now,
2: disagree.
1: Apple is coming out
0: Hard
1: with a duo.
0: Pass.
2: I saw that.
1: $2,000. I have a feeling at that price, not everybody's going to want to get it like every other new iPhone because that's a big jump. Usually it jumps up 100 or two. $1,999 for this phone.
0: It is kind of cool, though, because folded up, it works kind of like the normal iPhone. Like, it has almost the same operating screen and system. But then you can open it up and sort of double the size of that screen. That could be a pretty cool and nifty aspect.
1: Are you going to get one?
2: So because Apple does it, it's cool. And because Samsung
1: in a way,
2: does
1: yes.
2: it, it isn't.
0: No, but yours doesn't have the full interface on the outside it's folded up, right?
2: Yeah, it does. Oh, yeah, I can call, text, all that stuff.
0: Oh, can
2: you? Yeah.
1: Can you have two apps open up at once on two different
0: screens?
1: Could
0: you watch videos? Outside?
2: Yeah, you can watch videos outside. Can you do two different apps?
1: That's what this phone will be able to do.
2: That.
0: All right. Okay. Hey, you know what?
1: Might
0: more power
1: switch.
0: To you. You are ahead of the game here.
1: You're not going to be alone in your, you know, cool phone that nobody else can have.
0: I will point out that the green texts, though, still stink. And oftentimes gets bounced back. So I want to point that out, but congratulations on your flip phone.
2: I got no problem with the color
0: Isn't
2: green.
0: It funny how we're just moving back to where we were years ago? We're going back to flip phones.
1: And I just wanted to show
0: Have you seen the new iPhone pager? Oh, man, I can't wait to get one.
1: For a second, I thought you were serious, but... Headline about Major League Baseball. Amazingly, the Mariners are the most disappointing 26 team. I'm sorry, Billy.
0: Had to leave there.
2: Wait, are they on the... That's a headline in the New York Post?
1: Yeah. Wow. They go in order. Second worst, most disappointing, Tigers.
0: Wow.
1: And then somehow the Mets and the Giants are listed.
0: You like how Gary just had to slip that in right before he's walking out the
1: door.
0: Well,
1: if I wait till Monday, it'll be outdated.
2: It's true. They've won their last two games, right, Gary? There's still a chance.
1: Gary's like, 183.
0: Gary's like, never forget to tease Billy about the Mariners.
1: But in his defense, not that he needs his defense or mine, I mean, I would trade places because you have a Super Bowl championship team. You're okay with the baseball team not doing well once because you just won a Super Bowl.
2: Sure.
0: Yeah, I don't want to hear
2: really
0: this
2: like,
0: stuff from
2: I'd really
0: Seattle
2: like a
0: fans.
2: Basketball team, Gary. Would really like a basketball team. That's the one problem.
1: You're probably getting one.
0: Well, isn't he an Oklahoma City fan, though? So, like,
1: yeah, I can't wait for that.
0: In his universe, he has a...
1: I hate people that like two teams. That shouldn't happen.
2: I only like one team. There is no Seattle team.
0: All right. Get out of here, Gary.
1: Okay, I'm out of here.
0: All right.
1: Have a good show, guys.
0: Have a good one. Gary Dickman, listen to him every morning from 5 to 7. 7 to 9, it's Let's Talk Sports. Is Artie coming in today? We have On Point with Artie Wilson after our show?
3: Yes.
0: All right. Okay, that's coming up at 9 a.m. And then in the afternoon, of course, it is Pacheco and Hart. A reminder that we're going to have the Joshua Walker Show on Tuesday down at Ruby Tuesday at the Moanalua Shopping Center. That's going to be at 6:30 p.m. So get on down there. We got some prize giveaways, some great food, great bevies. It's a fun time for sure. And it's a Rainbow Wahine volleyball team that is now streaking. They have won four in a row. They swept Central Arkansas last night. They got the Hanahoe rematch here this evening. And so, what last night put on display once again holds true tonight, then you're talking about when we talk to Joshua Walker next week, they'll be riding a five-match win streak. But they got to get the work done here tonight. Of course, they go to Vegas for the Lucky Aces Women's Volleyball Invitational. Pretty strong field, including UCLA. So plenty to talk with Joshua about on Tuesday. So get on down there. 808-296-1500 is the number to call or text. We'll talk a little UH football. We have a couple of sound bites from practice that we'll play for you. Hawaii talking about some of the needs in terms of trying to find levels of improvement. Also, we'll get Timmy Chang and center Ethan Spencer's thoughts on the offense specifically. And Kyle Chenin of Hawaii News Now and K5. He's going to join us. He'll be a sideline reporter for the K5 broadcast tomorrow. Hawaii versus New Mexico State. We'll get his thoughts on things in hour number two. So all of that ahead, plus ticket giveaways. 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
7: The Leeward Coast traffic has cleared on Farrington, but the freeway is still slow from the Kualakai Parkway on-ramp to the H1-H2 merge where there was an accident. After you get past it, you'll move a lot better until you get to the backups behind Middle. H1 backed up on the viaduct, the Moanalua now backed up all the way to Halaba. Kalani on Olde Highway on the east side slows at Wailupe. The freeway is slow to Punahou. Windward traffic is okay, and that accident on the Pali in town is gone.
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5: 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Caught for the touchdown.
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0: What's up? Welcome back. Let's talk sports. Kanoa Leahy, Billy Hull, ESPN Honolulu. Don't forget Christian Mubakura. We're going to have an F1 minute here from him at some point in the show. So stay tuned for that. Texter, very specific to that role for you, Chris, is saying, not sure if Chris included this in his F1 minute. He hasn't done it yet, but would love to know his thoughts on Gasly having his podium at Monaco taken away again because the FIA can't get its rules and systems right. If I knew what that was at all referencing, I would follow up with my own question, Chris, but hopefully you understood that. Did you?
1: Yeah, I did.
0: All right, okay. So maybe that's something he can incorporate in there. Getting back to the Netflix broadcast for the Rams and Niners yesterday, what did you think about it? This texter says fan noise sounded fake on TV. Yeah, it could have been the audio mix. It felt like it sounded kind of quiet throughout different stages of the game. But again, I don't know if that's just, you know, not getting the full capacity of the audio in that stadium. It's a little bit of a different configuration. Big stadium, obviously. But that huge one, that struck me like we could very clearly hear almost the echoing cadences of the quarterbacks. And that seemed a little strange.
2: I kind of enjoyed it, though. I liked being able to hear the quarterbacks a little bit.
0: Oh, no, I love it. It struck me as like, wow, there are a lot of people there, but it doesn't sound like it. You know what I mean?
2: Yeah.
0: This texter says, that is Melbourne, talking about Melbourne, the way that Noah Eagle and some of the rest of the broadcast cast crew members, what they were referring to it as, which is the local pronunciation, as it turns out. But there are a lot of people on social media, a lot of them.

0: American viewers who were not happy about the pronunciation of Melbourne. It was Melbourne is the way that they were referring to it. Apparently, that was also something that at least one NFL podcaster suggested was a point of emphasis from the city for Netflix to adopt that pronunciation. This texter says that is that city with a bad American accent. Yeah, some people are saying, oh, he was just trying to sound like he had an Australian accent. But, you know, be that as it may, I think that is the accepted pronunciation there. And I think it's important for us to respect, especially when you're broadcasting from said city, respect how that city and those residents and those locals, how they refer to it. This texter says, same with Turkey. Yeah, remember Turkey as opposed to Turkey in the World Cup? That raised a lot of eyebrows when people were referring to Turkey? It as Turkey.
1: Oh, I thought that was just Canadians pronouncing Turkey.
0: Oh, Turkey, eh? What about Quebec? This texter says you pronounce it Quebec, but others pronounce it Quebec. Yeah, I think the French pronunciation is like Quebec or Quebec. But we say Quebec here in the United States.
1: Who are us as Americans just tell everyone how to pronounce their
0: cities? It is a little arrogant, I will say. We have to probably be... To me, it's like for Louisville, Kentucky, right? You don't say Louisville. They do not like that if you say Louisville. You say Louisville. Like, that's how you're supposed to say it.
1: And oh, so yes. That's a good
0: example. To me, that's like a good parallel of like, yeah, okay, we would probably look at that word and pronounce it a different way, but the locals there pronounce it a certain way, and that should probably be respected. Boise, Idaho is another one. They say Boise. Idaho, not Boise, Idaho. And I don't know. I mean, those kinds of things to me should be respected. Are we always correct in the way we reference some of those cities and towns or even countries? No, of course not. And, you know, we beg forgiveness on some of the naivete there in certain instances. But I think when we are made known of certain pronunciations, I think it's okay to go the extra length to pronounce it the way the locals
1: do. Isn't another one, it's Oregon, not Oregon?
0: Yeah,
1: Oregon. Yeah. Oregon is, I don't think they like that. Oregon.
0: Yeah, a lot of people do say Oregon.
1: Yeah, people say Oregon. That's not the way to do it.
0: Yeah. Okay.
1: I'm trying to think of other ones. But you asked me about the broadcast. Can I say one thing?
0: Yeah, what'd you think?
1: Luke Kuechly? Kind of awesome.
0: He's
1: pretty good.
0: He's pretty good.
1: You asked me, you know, they're paying all this money to all these people to be play-by-play guys. Luke Kuechly, I thought, was excellent on that broadcast. I really enjoyed the broadcast. The noise didn't bother me too much, but I thought Luke Kuechly describing plays, breaking down plays, I thought he was really, really good.
0: Yeah. You know who flashed for me on that broadcast? So Noah Eagles, fantastic. He's only 29 years old. He's like, you know, the envy of every veteran play-by-play announcer because, you know, he's the son of Ian Eagle. And, you know, he has done all of these incredible things already in the Olympics and the NFL. And he is just an absolute specimen as an announcer. So he was fantastic. Luke Kuechly was great. The guy that shined for me, though, Nick Foles. Nick Foles on the pregame, halftime, and postgame, like down on the field, with L. Duncan and company. I thought he was fantastic. I thought he really kind of shined a little bit. And they had Michael Irvin, who always brings some energy. He's just unapologetically Michael Irvin, and I dig that about him. And then, of course, you had Clay Matthews. But, I thought Nick Foles kind of stood out a little bit to me, not just because he was taller than everybody, too.
1: He did look kind of huge, didn't he?
0: He was, like, enormous.
1: Yeah. That's good for him.
0: Yeah.
1: Not letting retirement slow him down. Yeah, it was a pretty good broadcast. I mean, I tuned in probably, I don't know, 20 minutes before the start of the game. I thought they did a pretty good job. It was different.
0: It looked great. Yeah, like the picture looked
1: tremendous. See, and that's the thing about that stadium where you talk about the way it's structured. I thought it looked great. The shots they had, it was a perfect day in Melbourne. So, I thought it looked great. But, I thought it was a really good broadcast. I thought Luke Kuechly, to me, he was the guy that stood out for me.
0: Texter says, because, yeah, this happens with Hawaii names and town names all the time, right? But this texter says, would you rather people pronounce it as Ewa Beach, right? Yeah, it's Eva Beach, but you have a lot, like on the Little League World Series covers sometimes, you would hear like Ewa Beach. You know, I mentioned a lot of people, especially on the continent, say Honolulu, not Honolulu. And, you know, they're just little things like that that, you know, might not seem like a lot for people that are on the outside looking in. But I do think that here for us living here as local residents and in some cases, you know, people of Native Hawaiian ancestry, it's like when you're talking about Hawaiian names, like it's just important. Yeah. It's just a recognition thing. And that's all. I don't think it's too much trouble for people to go a little bit extra in the effort to make sure that they're pronouncing a town in a certain way.
1: Well, and you're used to it, but being a play-by-play announcer, the pressure to get the names right, because that you get a name wrong and that's like when social media will blow up, if it's a big game and someone mispronounces a name, people like jump all over that.
0: This is a good one. Texter says the pronunciation of Nevada versus Nevada.
1: Oh.
0: Yeah. I don't think they like Nevada. They like Nevada.
1: Okay, I say Nevada.
0: Yeah. But I think a lot of people may be thinking that they are pronouncing it the more correct way, say Nevada, but the local residents actually prefer Nevada, if I believe I have that right.
1: Why can't we pronounce these states right? They're not that hard.
0: Seriously.
1: Oregon.
0: Idaho. Florida. All right, that's where fluoride comes from. All right, we have a caller on the line. The bat signal went out, so guess who? Yep, you said it. Oregonian. We have Rob Coleus here on the line. What's up, Rob?
2: Hello, Kanoa Lei Ahe.
0: Yeah, I like that. It makes it sound more Hawaiian. Sweet.
2: Bill Lai Ho? No.
0: Well, yeah, you got the lie part right.
1: Hey, now.
2: I'm married to a veteran flight attendant. Not going to say how many years, but Mel Bun is definitely correct, at least locally, no doubt, as you guys have said. And, Billy's little Oregon comment made me think of some shirts back in my day, and I'm an old guy. That used to be quite popular, O-R-Y-G-U-N, was a quite popular, across the chest shirt to try and get the pronunciation of my original home state correct. There are, I live in Maui County. Is it Molokai or Molokai? I know people from that island who say it's Molokai and others who say it's Molokai. And, but Melbourne definitely is the way the locals say that town's name my wife used to go there quite often.
1: There you go.
0: Right.
1: Rob has solved it.
0: Hey, from the Oregonian himself.
1: Yes.
0: Hey, thanks a lot, Robbie.
2: Yeah. I'm here for you guys anytime, brother. Anytime you guys need me, I'm here, man.
1: All right. Rob, wait, hold on real quick. Rob, you worried about the Ducks at all? Rob, are you worried about the Ducks? That wasn't the greatest performance against Boise State.
2: No, 100% no. Right. I love the Ducks.
1: There you go.
2: And I actually think they're really good. I also think the Dogs are better than people think as well. I think UW's going to be just fine. I don't think Michigan's that good, but I think the rest of the Big Ten, Rutgers is probably not too good. But
1: there you go.
2: I think the Big Ten is going to be just fine. I think the Ducks are very strong. I think their defense will show up. I think Boise is a really good team.
1: Yeah.
2: Watch out for the Broncos. I think they're good, man. I'm telling you. Boise, Memphis this week. Are those two playing each other? Who is Memphis playing this week? I think it's Boise, Idaho, and I believe that's a really big group of six game. I think that might go a long way to deciding who represents the group of six in the college football playoffs.
1: Yep.
2: And I think the Ducks will be there. And I'm not lying when I say I think the Huskies might be in there too, bro.
1: I appreciate that. Good to hear from you, Robbie.
2: I'm here for you. I'm here for you guys.
1: All right, buddy.
2: Anytime.
1: All right.
2: Show on the planet.
1: There you go.
2: An honor that you guys still answer my calls.
0: Hey, appreciate it. Thanks for listening. The honor is ours, Robbie. Yeah.
2: Thanks, guys. See ya.
0: Look at that. Oregon guy, UW guy, giving each other compliments. I mean, like, people can come together. There can be harmony in society. Bloods, Crips, whatever it may be.
1: It's a good day today. The Rams got smoked last night. It was great.
0: 49er fans, Seattle fans, yeah. Rams fans. We can all come together.
1: Yeah, exactly. I don't know about Rams fans.
0: All right, let's go ahead and take a break. We have a couple other texts to get to. This texter actually had a good one. This one is often mispronounced. So a lot of people say Gonzaga.
1: Oh,
0: right,
1: yeah.
0: But that is Gonzaga.
1: Yep,
0: it's part of the reason why the Zags is one of their alternate nicknames. So, yeah, Gonzaga is a great one. This texter, have you ever heard Virginia people pronounce Norfolk? It sounds vulgar, but perfectly correct. It's Norfolk.
1: We'll be right back.
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4: There are no accidents reported. Traffic's now looking typical around the island. It's still slow on the west side on the H1 from Kualakai Parkway to Waikele. At the Middle Street merge, both freeways still backed up. And after Middle, the H1 stays at an average speed of 12 miles an hour to downtown. If you come in on Nimitz instead, it's moving okay eastbound after Sand Island Access Road, but it gets slow again after Lowe's. We have no incidents from east or windward Oahu.
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0: What's up? Welcome back. Let's talk sports. Kanoa Leahy, Billy Hull here, ESPN Honolulu, 808-296-1500 is the number to call or text. Texter says, Aloha, brother. Sorry to bother you. You guys, with your busy schedules, just wondering if UH is playing New Mexico State this weekend or are they playing New America State? If Donald Trump had his way, it would be the latter. Have a great weekend, go Bulls. Yeah, there was that discussion about changing the name of New Mexico to New America, and that would give tomorrow's matchup a different vibe. That's absolutely for sure. We have another text. This is talking about Tua Tagovailoa. Texter, Tua is out for this Sunday against the Steelers. He is done. Pretty sure Falcons are going to cut him and go with Cooper Rush till Penix returns. That's what this texter is saying. Man, I mean, just the string of bad luck that has now started to become so much of an endemic trend here for Tua Tagovailoa, where he is perhaps against a lot of odds, because I think the thought was once Penix was cleared for full 11-on-11 contact that that was going to be a wrap. He was going to be the starter. Doesn't sound like he's quite ready just yet. And so Tua was named the starter here in week one. And then he has an oblique issue that occurred, at least in part, when there was a media present for the open portion of practice, that the media availability portion of practice, not the entirety of practice, is available to cameras and media members, but they saw him sort of sit down on the field during practice, looked like he was in discomfort, then he sort of got walked off and did not participate the rest of the way. Cooper Rush admitted afterwards that he took all of the reps with the one, so it looks like it'll be Cooper Rush here on Sunday, and just yet another obstacle and obstruction here in the possible reinventing of Tua Tagovailoa with the Atlanta Falcons. What do you make of it here, Billy?
1: Yeah, they said oblique. Do you know how long that is?
0: So I mean, that one's tricky.
1: If it gives Penix enough time to come in and play, you got to wonder. I mean, obviously, I think it depends what Cooper Rush looks like and however many games he has to go. But yeah, it's unfortunate, man. They're all ready to go. You're out there practicing on Thursday. You probably got most of the game plan in, and then to have that happen, it's a real bummer for Tua.
0: Yeah, it is. It is a bummer, because I was kind of thinking, hey, look, this could be a shot. As bad as things have looked in the preseason, as sort of down on him as it seems like the football world is, as far as what he has left. You know, even if he does transition to being more of like a backup quarterback, a primary backup quarterback, a la what we saw with Marcus Mariota, like, that's not the worst place to be. He's gotten his big money payday. He's doing all right in that regard. But to have this one chance to kind of prove his mettle again, I was looking forward to that.
1: Yeah.
0: And this now getting in the way of that, I do think that it hampers a lot of what could have been or what still could be for Tua.
1: And the tough part is, what's the most important ability you'd say for a backup quarterback there is? Availability. And are you going to keep a backup quarterback that is injury prone, that can get hurt? I mean, this was a Thursday practice where there wasn't a lot going on, and he goes down. So I don't know, if you're an NFL franchise and you're looking for backup quarterbacks, you know, are you going to take a chance on a guy that can get hurt in practice, that's been injury prone, to be there in case something happens to your starter? He's kind of in a real tough situation right now.
0: Yeah. All right. Texter says, can we fix the mic issues and the O-line issues tomorrow night? Also, is it ukulele or ukulele? Yeah, that's another one. I mean, we're talking about just like general word pronunciation now, especially Hawaiian language words, olelo Hawaii words. That's something that can nip at your craw if you are a stickler about such a thing. So that was a good example there. Yeah, I think, do we have a soundbite ready? We have those clips in there ready to launch here. Let's see if we can fit this one in. So this is Timmy and Ethan Spencer. So Timmy Chang, head coach for Hawaii, along with center Ethan Spencer, and they're talking specifically about the offense. And we heard Ethan reference some of the shortcomings of the offensive line the other day. Very honest, candid answer. But this is now a little bit more of what the focus is going to generally be for the offense. So can we play that one, Timmy and Ethan on the offense? Do we have that? All right. All right, hold on. Chris is trying to see if we can get that up. All right, we'll give it a 3, a 2, a 1.
2: You know, we're making sure that we're just fitting the things that we have to in the run game, fitting the things that we have to in the pass game, making sure that we're able to pick up any type of pressures and dogs and blitzes, and we're doing it the right way. We're doing it the right fundamentals, the right eyes, the right steps, the right hand positioning, and staying really sticky on our blocks. And so it really just comes down to fundamentals and cleaning up everything.
3: Like, especially with like how we're starting, it kind of it's a good way for us to kind of see like where our flaws are at, you know, where whether it's communication, whether it's technique as well. And I think, you know, getting the 0-2 start kind of brings us back down and kind of humbles us, because, you know, I mean, there was a lot of hype, especially going into the season. So I think, you know, guys obviously were really expecting, you know, this great start like right off the bat. And obviously that's not what's going on. So it's how can we as a unit look past that 0-2 and realize that right now it's got to be 0-0 and we got to go 1-0 every single week.
2: So for us, it's just about finishing, but also really staying consistent. You know, even as we did move the ball, within those plays, you know, we could find ways to get better. You know, and myself included, as well as, you know, fundamental technique wise across the board.
0: All right, thanks for finding that, Chris. Yeah, I think some really sort of straightforward stuff about, you know, hand position, very technical, fundamental oriented descriptions there from Timmy. You had the humility reference there from Ethan Spencer. That was the second voice you heard. And then Timmy again at the end, just talking about finishing drives, trying to maintain some level of consistency throughout four quarters, or at least extending it beyond what we have seen here so far offensively. And not saying that the defense is, you know, shored up and locked in. I mean, they played well, I thought, overall against UNLV. No denying that. You know, Dennis Thurman would like them to take the ball away a little bit more. They have no turnovers through two games, so he'd like to see that remedied. But offensively, that is going to be a focus, and you heard them talking about just that.
1: Yeah, and I wouldn't mind to see him maybe try to get back to the basics a little bit, just kind of move the ball. Maybe they run the ball a little bit more this week, but just kind of get back to the basics, start over from scratch, and just kind of go out there and just kind of do the basic things well, and then build off that.
0: Getting word from a University of Hawaii spokesperson, identified the microphone issues from last week, and it should be fixed tomorrow. So something we can look forward to there for sure. All right, we want to hype up. Let me get all the details ready here, because you want to listen closely. We have our Big White Ski Resort contest that is in full effect right now. So never before have we had listeners so attentive. But ESPN Honolulu and Alaska and Hawaiian Airlines want to send you on an unforgettable family vacation at the Big White Ski Resort in Canada. Trip for four, including airfare, hotel, ski and snowboard equipment, rentals, and more. Listen to Let's Talk Sports and Pacheco and Hart. If you hear the Mr. Big White Aloha Hawaii Sounder, if you are the ninth caller after that, you will be qualified to win. Plus, we are attaching a pair of tickets for UH versus New Mexico State football to that contest as well. So if you're the ninth caller today, after you hear that, you got to listen closely. It'll be in one of the breaks. If you're a ninth caller, you get entered into that big prize contest. You also get two tickets for UH football. We will have another pair of tickets to give away as well that'll be outside of that. So stay tuned for that. 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
6: No new accidents. Traffic's looking better, but it's still slow in a few spots. Checking driving times now around the island. Right now from Wakea Street in Kapolei to the Poly exit downtown, it's 42 minutes. From California Avenue in Waihewa, it's 41. From Haiku Road in Kaneohe, 25. From Oneaba Street in Kailua to downtown, 29 minutes. And the driving time from Luna Lilo Home Road to downtown, 27 minutes.
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8: This is Heisman Trophy winner Gino Toretta, and trust me, you do not want to miss this one. Number 12, Alabama hits the road for a Kentucky team looking to shock the SEC. Young gun Keelon Russell makes just his second career start at quarterback for the Tide. And across the sideline, first-year coach Will Stein makes his SEC debut. I'll be right here with Brett Dolan and Casey Jones calling it live on Touchdown Radio
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0: What's up? Welcome back. Let's Talk Sports. Kanoa Leahy, Billy Hull, ESPN, Honolulu, 808-296-1500, the number to call or text. We have a caller waiting to get in. This is Larry from Papakolea. Hope we have that correct. What's up, Larry?
1: Hey, how's it, guys? How's it, Kanoa and Billy? Hey, Billy, where are you from in Washington?
2: I was born in Bellevue, but I moved here when I was like 6 years old.
1: Okay. Well, my wife is from Olympia. I'm a longtime Hawks fan. Talking about funny names, after my sophomore year in high school, one of my good friends moved to Federal Way, Washington, and the mom said, hey, Charles, I got you a sophomore in high school that you're going to go to. So the next week, he goes to school. He's the only Polynesian. There's one black guy. There's one Hispanic guy. And he comes home and he tells his mom, Mom, it's not a Samoan high school. Mom, it's Fife High School, not Fife.
2: I was trying to think what high school you were going with. That's great. That's great.
0: That is a good one. That is a good one.
1: So every time, so my friend, one of my good friends, you know, he coached volleyball in many high schools here for a long time. But every time I saw him, I'd be like, hey, Sole, you went to Fife High School. And then he would tell me, he'd go, yeah, my high school is right next to the other city. Pile up.
0: Pile up.
1: I'm like, what? I'm like, oh, you took Puyallup.
2: Hey,
1: so anyway, I wanted to give a plug for us Hawks fans. The other day we met at Agave and Vine. It's called the Honolulu Seahawkers.
0: Hey.
1: So all the Seahawk fans. So we meet at Agave and Vine for all the games near Macy's Ala Moana.
0: Oh.
1: So we didn't have a big crowd. We probably had about 40 of us the other day, but sometimes it gets up to about 100, 200 people. So,
0: and everyone's able to fit over there?
1: Oh, we pick up the whole thing.
0: Oh, man.
2: Do you guys go for every game?
1: Yeah.
0: Is Billy invited?
2: Yeah, am I invited?
1: Yeah. Come on, Honolulu Seahawkers. That's a plug.
2: All right.
1: So come on down, and we have giveaways. If you join the Seahawkers, you can get field passes to the games, home games.
2: Oh, neat. So, there you go.
1: Yeah, we bring Blitz once a year. Come hang out with us.
2: Wow.
1: So.
0: This is like big time. Legit. This isn't just like a couple guys watching the Seahawks. This is like an organized thing.
1: Well, before, about 10 years ago, there was only like five of us. But now it's a big deal.
0: Wow. All right.
2: Is Kanoa invited?
1: Well, we'll invite the Honolulu Blue guy.
2: Oh, that sounds like fun.
0: That's terrific. Hey, thanks a lot, Larry. Appreciate you calling in. That's good stuff.
1: Hey, go Hawks.
2: All right. Have a good weekend.
0: That's because at first he was like, oh, I wanted to just promote the Seahawks. I was like, yeah, because that's what this show needs is more Seahawk promotion. But that get-together, Agave and Vine at Ala Moana, that sounds
2: is
0: like
2: a legit.
0: Is that
2: the one down like in the corner of the food court?
0: It's like it's right across from Macy's. Not Mackay Market.
2: The one up there, yeah. Oh, wow. I guess you could fit if you get like the other tables. Because you can go kind of around it. Wow, that sounds
0: like a massive scene.
2: I might know where I'll be next Sunday.
0: Dude, you have to check it out. Okay. All right.
2: Cool.
0: Good.
2: Appreciate
0: good news.
2: That.
0: You'll be in Vegas. Anyway.
2: Oh, yeah.
0: Maybe the following week. Hour number two coming up.
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5: There are no new accidents. Traffic's looking better, but it's still slow in a few spots. Checking driving times now around the island. Right now from Waikea Street in Kapolei to the Pali exit downtown, it's 42 minutes. From California Avenue in Waihewa, it's 41. From Haiku Road in Kaneohe, 25. From Oneama Street in Kailua to downtown, 29 minutes. And the driving time from Lunalilo Home Road to downtown, 27 minutes.
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0: What's up? Welcome back. It's hour number two of the program. Let's Talk Sports. Kanoa Leahy, Billy Hull, ESPN, Honolulu. 808-296-1500, the number to call or text. We have not forgotten about your F1 minute, Chris, so get that ready. We'll get to that when we have an opportunity here. We are also planning on talking with Kyle Chinen of Hawaii News Now, sports guy over there. We'll also be working the sideline for tomorrow's K-5 broadcast of University of Hawaii football against New Mexico State. Last night we had Rainbow Wahine volleyball. That's on the docket again tonight. It'll be the Hanahou rematch against Central Arkansas. But Hawaii winning by way of a sweep last night wasn't the crispest or cleanest game on all fronts. There was a little sloppiness there. Hawaii maybe playing a little bit more towards the opponent just a bit. Central Arkansas still has a lot of things to work out. They're a really good team coming out of the United Athletic Conference, which is sort of the new WAC. It's sort of a rebranding, kind of a merger between some of the WAC teams and the ASUN, Atlantic Sun Conference. So it's sort of this new era of the Western Athletic Conference. But they won the ASUN tournament last year, but they end up losing the four-year starting setter that they had, four-year starting libero. They have some injuries that they're dealing with. They're going to end up winning a lot of games. They started 1-5 last year, too, and ended up going to the NCAA tournament and won 18 games overall. So I don't think they showed what they are truly capable of and made of against Hawaii last night, but Hawaii clearly looked like the better team and I think played a little bit down in some stretches to the opponent. But in the end, they got it done, and Pana Ratkai was fantastic again. Miliana Sylvester hit over 500 and was just terrific. You got a lot of strong performances again, even if there was a little bit of sloppiness at times. I think the question now becomes, this is a team that's streaking. They've won four in a row, coming off of the Outrigger Invitational Championship and 3-0 weekend this past week. They are still awaiting the return at some point. Could happen when they go to Vegas for the Lucky Aces Invitational next week. The return of Chalet Reed, arguably their most dynamic hitter. And so now it feels like they have this rotation kind of squared away, at least in its current form. The starting rotation, the six rotation outsides in Tali Hawkins and Pana Ratkai, Miley Cormier on the opposite pin. Obviously, the middles are balling out in Purser and Millie Sylvester. Even their littles, right? They have that array of defensive specialists and service subs that they're rolling with and rotating in and out. But how do you view, I guess we should talk about last night's match first, but I do kind of want to do that as a preamble and entree into the conversation about, if you're Joshua Walker, good problem to have, but how are you likely going to approach bringing Chalet Reed back into the mix?
1: That's why Joshua Walker gets paid the big bucks, because that's a tough question. You know, this is a lineup that's gone out there and done well, and everyone kind of knows their role right now. How exactly do you fit her back in? I think, you know, Miley Cormier has done a decent job coming in and being a front row player. I think you understand a little bit at the beginning of the year of why Chalet Reed was playing on that side instead of her normal outside left side position. I'm going to be very curious. This is one that I think is a little bit difficult to figure out, because you just have, you know, Pond is playing at such a level right now. Offensive player of the week in the Mountain West last week. Tali Hawkins is just getting a little better, a little more comfortable. She had another game last night. She had, 11 digs as well. So she's just that all-around player you like having out there. I think this is going to be a little bit of a tough road to kind of try to figure out for Joshua Walker, especially because this team's playing at a high level right now, winning four matches in a row.
0: Yeah, I think what is, again, good problem to have, right? It's always better to have too many capable hitters than too few. But I think the issue here, maybe the complexity, is you have Chalet Reed, who is probably their most dynamic hitter, right? Has the highest point of contact of any of the outsides. Yeah. At any time can be a terminator. Is definitely one of the more dynamic and athletic left sides. Just a little bit, more
1: physical
0: and powerful and a little bit more terminating, I think, against a lot of different blocking looks. That said, you would have to make the argument. I don't think that it is at all inaccurate to suggest that Pana Ratkai and Tali Hawkins are probably the better back row players, like better defensive players when it comes to ball control, serve, receive, those kinds of things. Chalet Reed has shown signs for sure, but she's still young in her career. Remember, she's only a sophomore, but she probably has a little more growth that's in front of her in that regard. And so that's kind of the conundrum here is, does Joshua Walker think, because that would solve a lot. If Chalet Reed is able to just get comfortable with that opposite side position and the way she can fly high and hit the ball at that high point of contact, if that is something that all of a sudden starts to feel good for her and she can find a pathway to effectiveness there, then you're cooking with Chiave, right? Then you have Chalet Reed on the oppo, with all due respect to Miley Cormier, but Chalet Reed, again, the most dynamic hitter that they have on the team. And then you can go six rotations with Panarottkai and Tally Hawkins. And then it's like, oh, okay, this is something. And I think that you're right. That's exactly what they were thinking by trying to experiment with Chalet Reed on the right side pin. But that didn't quite manifest itself the way that they were hoping, and she's clearly much more comfortable hitting from the left side. That's where she's lived her entire life, and so that's kind of the conundrum you're dealing with, is if you are to put her on the left side, you are probably putting a more dynamic hitter there, but then you are then taking one of those six rotation players out of that rhythm of being a six rotation player.
1: Yeah, and that's why I think, you know, in thinking about it, I think you start her out on the right side, and look, she only got to play three matches. Two of them were against two really, really good teams in San Diego and Baylor. I think you'd probably try to work her out there, because I think that ultimately, if she can perform, is the best lineup I think they would have with everyone on that roster. So, and then it's just a matter of her getting comfortable over there. And then if she doesn't, there's other things you can do. She can also, part of putting her over there is, again, she can only play you can only have her in the front row. And I know she wants to be a full rotation player, but hey, you're coming back from injury. Just focus on doing what you do best. Focus on hitting on the ball. I know last year, as a freshman going into the season, that's originally what they wanted her to do, is just focus on hitting the ball. We'll worry about the other stuff as it comes, and you get comfortable and you play more and more. And that was out the door four matches in with the injuries. But, yeah, I think maybe that right side is where you just kind of try to ease her back in, see what you can do. Because to me right now, it's a little hard to want to take either a Tally Hawkins or a Panarottkai off the floor right now. I just think they've been getting better and better, and they've just looked good back there. And I think, you know, I don't know if you really want to mess with that mojo right now, because it's really working.
0: Yeah. You know, and Chalet Reed is a different kind of hitter, so the set is a little different than what Adriana has been working in the direction of Pana and Tally. You know, and you do have to take consideration into the fact that Chalet Reed has been dealing with that shoulder issue. And so, you know, how much do you want to put on her shoulder, quite literally, right? Like, how many swings do you want her to take? So maybe it is more of a let's ease her in and maybe get her a few swings, a few cracks here from the right side, maybe sprinkle her in on the left side. You know, they've been doing a lot of different looks and different play calls as well. So that's maybe a more strategic way to go about it, too. If she is maybe available for the Vegas tournament, that will give you ample opportunity before you get into conference to just kind of see where Chalet is and then be able to make a determination and an evaluation as to how what the best way forward will be. But I think that is the conundrum here. Again, a good problem to have. You'd rather have this problem than the alternative, but certainly it is something that's going to require some navigation on the part of Joshua Walker.
1: And I think you're allowed to have a little bit more patience because of what you have on the floor right now. So easing her in, you know, I know next week is UCLA and Iowa State are two big matches, non-conference matches. You still don't start conference play for another week. So I don't know if that allows you to, if she's available, to instead of maybe just throw her right out there as a starter, just have her maybe come in as maybe a sub in certain areas. If you feel like the offense is, you know, not as efficient as you'd want it to on the outsides. That's something Joshua Walker talked about after last night's matches. He still thinks they can be much more efficient at the pins. So I think, you know, if she is available, you can kind of slowly bring her along, and I think that's a good thing for them.
0: You know, the other value that she brings, I mean, this is a Chalet Reed who led the team in aces last year, 44 aces on the season. So you also have her serve, right, to add to already what is a collection of tough servers and jump and spin servers as well. And so that's another part of the value that she brings. Texter says, if dynamics doesn't equate to consistency, then I'm sure Coach Walker will use his analytics to make the right decision. He does have that luxury, and we've seen him apply that when it comes to which defensive specialist to lean more on, whether it's J.C. Miyasaki or Kaheya Moriwaki. You know, it could be Leilani Lopez, you know, could be Holcomb. It's he goes based on sort of the measurements and the data of like, all right, who's just passing better right now? Who has the better reps in practice? Who had the better reps during the previous game? And so I do think he has that luxury and will give himself that latitude of like, hey, look, if Shalay has it, maybe we ride her. If Tally has it, maybe we ride her. And again, the good problem to have is to have those kinds of options on the outside. But it is something that he is going to have to approach with some level of sensitivity, I think.
1: And trust me, he'll have every single possible scenario ready to go for when she gets back. Because as we've seen this year, you know, there's no shortage of options that he has to roll out there.
0: Texter, UC Davis upset number 7 Arizona State. Yeah, we mentioned this on the telecast last night. On the road, and they nearly beat ranked SMU, too. They're going to be a legit title contender for the Mountain West Conference. Yeah, the MW at the top half of the league is no joke. And I think the unfortunate thing for Hawaii, and again, preseason polls, we don't try to put too much into it, but as it turns out, these teams that have been preseason ranked top Hawaii, above Hawaii, which came in at number 5. Every one of them, Hawaii plays on the road. And so they're doing the, you know, they're not doing a home and home type of schedule. It is two matches, either at home against the same team for Hawaii or on the road against the same team. And all four teams that are preseason ranked above them, that's UTEP, UC Davis, Wyoming, and Grand Canyon, all four of those Hawaii plays on the road this season, just to add more of a challenge here for the Rainbow Wahine.
1: Yeah, and if you look at the league so far, it's doing not bad. There's a couple teams at the bottom that are struggling, but I think New Mexico, who I believe they start conference play with in 2 weeks. You see New Mexico, they played last night? They played at number 1 Nebraska. But they also had, they played Colorado, which is a top 25 team, like a week earlier, lost in 5 sets. So even starting out the gate with this New Mexico team, they're 2-4, but they played some pretty tough matches and got a couple good wins. So, yeah, this conference is shaping up too. I didn't really know exactly what it was going to look like coming in, but I think it's going to be pretty tough.
0: I think it's going to be tough. Yeah, absolutely, without a doubt. All right, this texter says, I was hoping for Shalay Reed to level up from a great freshman year. The fact that she stayed through the coaching change gave us local fans even more to cheer. I know it's early in the season, but she did not really pass the eye test in the games she did play this season so far. Again, you know, we don't know exactly when she started to feel a little bit of that shoulder stuff. They did try her initially on the opposite side. She clearly didn't look as comfortable there. You know, a lot of that has to do with the location of the setting as well. She's kind of a different kind of hitter, and so she requires a different kind of set. You know, they want to run a fast tempo, but Shalay seems to thrive a little bit more on the higher ball sets. And certainly from the opposite hitting standpoint, that would seem to be something that she'd be more familiar and comfortable with. But it wasn't really working out, that kind of quick back set. It just didn't quite connect there. So, yeah, I think you're right. Small sample size. She has all of the skill. We saw it on full display last year. She is an incredible hitter, and it's just a matter of trying to figure out how it all fits in.
1: I'll just point out, she was hurting in that San Diego game, for sure. And then the night before against Baylor, who was the one hitter that was able to, against that block, against a top 25 team, look like she belonged on the floor? It was Shalay Reed. I think she had over 20 kills.
0: Yeah, she was fantastic against Baylor. Over 50 swings in that match. She had 21 kills, 54 attempts, to be exact, against Baylor. So that's the prime example of, when they're going up against a bigger block, you know, a little bit more of a higher-level competition, Shalay can be that terminator. She's proven that she can hang. Not saying that Pana and Tally can't on any given night, but that's what you have the potential of with Shalay Reed, which is why she is such a huge piece, which is why you got to figure out a way to get her in the mix, I think. All right, last one here. Texter says, Olmstead has helped already. Talking about Heather Olmstead, associate head coach. Her experience with lineups will help with Reed, Hawkes, and Rotkai. At the end of the day, it's about Sylvester already finding more ways to get her swings go bows. Yeah, Joshua Walker said after the match last night that his goal is to get more and more work for Miliana Sylvester, and that is set her in as many ways as possible, whether it is in the middle, whether it is more of a pure right side type of approach. We saw her off of 2 feet a number of times last night. We saw that incredibly athletic play where the set was a little bit tight to the net, and she goes off of 2 feet and then switches over to her left hand and swipes it off of the block. I mean, to have that kind of savvy for someone that doesn't usually play the opposite pin, like, she is a freak of nature. She is a unit, and Miliana Sylvester is absolutely, if they get the passing to be able to set her, and with her being an option on the right side, at least in certain rotations, absolutely, she is one of those players that can lead you to some wins, man, for sure.
1: She's made that jump. She's making that jump this year. She's put a lot of hard work into it. She's a team leader on the team, and she is just, you want to see her swing as many times as you can in a match because she's dynamic, she's powerful. And by the way, if you're going to overpass and she's right there in the middle, I just cover, I duck, I look away, I just
0: put a helmet
1: on the way. Exactly, because she is hitting the ball just ferociously right now.
0: Yeah.
1: She has really, really improved. I think there were some of us her first year where even I was a little, didn't like doing the whole Amber IGD comparison because it's like Amber's so good. She was so good by her senior year, but you could kind of see it. And then last year definitely was a little bit of a, I don't want to say letdown, but a little bit of a blip in kind of the road to getting better and better, I thought. And so far this year, this is kind of what we thought. This is what we thought it could be. You work hard. You put a lot of work into it. You dedicate yourself to this. You have a chance to be this good, and we're seeing it out there because she's the one to watch right now. I mean, Ponomarenko's been great. Don't get me wrong. But there's something different about her blocking and going up there to crush them balls. It's fun to watch.
0: I mean, she touches just about everything now. Everything that comes over the net, she's getting a piece of.
1: Just watch her go back and forth. Just going back and forth at the net blocking. Because they got a lot of long rallies. They play really good defense, and they have these rallies that are long. She's just going back and forth. It's just the athleticism, the speed, the size. I mean, she's got it all.
0: Yeah, she's the real deal. ESPN Honolulu and Alaska and Hawaiian Airlines want to send you on an unforgettable family vacation at the Big White Ski Resort in Canada. It's a trip for four, including airfare, hotels, ski and snowboard equipment rentals, and more. Listen to Let's Talk Sports. Ann Pacheco and Hart. Be the ninth caller when you hear Mr. Big White, and you will be qualified to win. We're also attaching two football tickets, Hawaii versus New Mexico State tomorrow night. We're attaching that to caller number nine. So not only do you get entered to win the big prize, you also get a pair of tickets for UH football tomorrow night. So we are going to take a commercial break. Listen closely. Could be this one. Could be the next one. I don't think we've had it yet, but be ready. 808-296-1500 is the number. 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Kyle Chenin will join us on the other side.
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7: 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Caught. Oh, what a catch.
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0: What's up? Welcome back. Let's talk sports. Kanoa Leahy, Billy Hull here on ESPN Honolulu. We're going to get to Christian Mabukuro's F1 Minute at the end of this segment. But first, we welcome to the show via the phone line. He is a sports anchor slash reporter at Hawaii News Now. A little bit of everything is in his jurisdiction on this K5 endeavor under the HNN umbrella. In fact, he's going to be on the sideline, one of his many roles, one of the many hats he will be wearing here this athletic year. He's going to be on the sideline for K5's first UH football broadcast tomorrow as Hawaii takes on New Mexico State. He, along with Sienna Pilliton, will be managing the sidelines. Kyle Chenin joins us. Kyle, good morning. How you doing?
1: Good morning, Kanoa. What's up? Good morning, Billy.
2: Good morning.
0: Hey, it's good to know that you're awake because it's early and you work very long, late hours in some instances. So how you feeling here this Friday before a busy weekend?
1: I'm feeling good. You know, this is probably one of the one mornings this week. As you know, practice for football kind of starts pretty early in the morning, so I'm already up. But this is one of the rare mornings where I took a real chill wake up knowing that I was going to be on this show, so it's all good.
0: Well, we appreciate you making special time here for us. I guess we'll just start off on the fact that tomorrow it's going to be a pretty monumental day, certainly for our interests on the broadcast side. K5 doing University of Hawaii football once again, and against New Mexico State in what some people are suggesting is kind of a must-win scenario for Hawaii, just for the psychology aspect of it. But how excited are you to take on this next endeavor in your career, and also excited for that game tomorrow?
1: I'm definitely excited. It's going to be a new chapter for a lot of us. Sienna has already done sideline reporting for the Wahine soccer team, but for me, this will be my first, my first foray into sideline reporting and getting to be out there on the sideline. I get to go there, I shoot the games, in years past and things like that, but to be able to report and be a part of this team, it's super exciting. And from the game aspect, you're right. It is kind of it's so early in the season to be talking about must wins and things like that. But, coming in at 0-2, it really is a big boost for this team, especially going into a bye week next week. So the stakes, the storylines, it's going to be exciting. And of course, being able to hear, the K5 intro into our new intro every game day, but now for football, it's something special.
2: Yeah, that should be a lot of fun. Kyle, I just want to ask you this team. You were there, covering them a lot as they got ready for the season opener. Now they've played two games. From what you saw in training camp and then what you saw against Stanford and UNLV, has anything surprised you?
1: I think what has surprised me has been just kind of the lack of production, the miscues, but at the same time, it is a lot of, especially on offense, it's a lot of new pieces that are getting some significant minutes for, the first time of their collegiate careers when it comes to receivers. So the timing and then the connection, I thought in the season opener, wasn't where they want it to be. So I think just going through these last couple of weeks, you're starting to see a little bit more connection. Obviously, at against UNLV, the connection woes were still apparent. But it was one of those things where all offseason hammering down, the offense, the skills, the run and shoot. But I think a lot of people forgot that this is going to be a new look, especially with Pafele Ashlock and his injury not being available for these first couple games. It's a lot of new characters in this supporting cast that have, started to figure out their roles. So I think that was probably the most, maybe surprising might not be the word for it, but I guess sort of the more surprising part of this early part of the season.
0: We're talking with Kyle Chenin of Hawaii News Now, and K5 will be on the sideline along with Sienna Pilliton covering tomorrow night's broadcast, Hawaii versus New Mexico State. I wanted to ask you about the offensive line and your opinion of the way it has played. You mentioned some new bodies in some new positions. O-line has some new faces, as well as having elevated guys who were more on the two line. You have the switch from left tackle to right tackle for Dean Brisky, Boogie Henderson, who was just a sophomore, an underclassman taking over over at left tackle, and then the veteran Ethan Spencer controlling things at the center spot. You've had some pretty strong individual grade outs for Lipe Mawala, for Judah Ka'io, but I'm just wondering the way you have viewed this offensive line, what have been your impressions?
1: You know, the stat line from the UNLV game isn't going to look great when it comes to the pressure.

0: in the past. But when you put in essentially a new starting five, it takes some time for this group to truly be on the same page when it comes to making the right calls, knowing your assignments. And like you mentioned, Team Brisky moving from the right side to the left side to the right side. You know, that's the blind side, right, for Micah Alejado, the lefty. So it's a transition. It might not seem like a big transition, you know, still playing tackle, but that's your front foot is the opposite foot. Your kick step is going the opposite direction, essentially. So that's going to take some time as well to adjust. So I think early on, the growing pains are showing, but with enough veteran pieces in Ethan Spencer, Dean Brisky, they'll figure it out. So I think don't be pushing the panic button so soon, just two games into the season with a relatively new starting five.
1: Hey, I got an interesting question. I don't know. You were an offensive lineman, obviously. You played at Mililani. I believe you blocked for Mackenzie Milton. Is that right?
0: Yes, class of 2026 UCF Hall of Famer.
2: Yeah, how about that?
1: There you go. when you're blocking, and again, you guys didn't really struggle that much in Mililani. You guys were very good. But as an offensive lineman, do you feel a kind of different pressure at all in terms of the fact that you've got a star quarterback behind you, whether it's a Mackenzie Milton, whether it's a Micah Alejado? And if your star quarterback's getting off to a little bit of a slow start, do you feel any pressure specifically as a lineman that, like, you've got to step up your game just because you don't want that guy struggling or feeling bad? Do you feel that at all as an offensive lineman?
0: I'd say so. I don't know if it's a pressure, but more of a responsibility or a prerequisite, right? It's your job to make all the other guys look good. You know, I don't want to sound selfish in any way, but, you know, not, if the offensive line doesn't go, the rest of the offense doesn't go. You know, you can't run the ball without the proper block. You can't get a pass completed without the proper protection. So it's the offensive line's responsibility to let the stars shine, you know, living in the trenches and making sure that these guys have the opportunity to make the plays that you know they're capable of. So going into games, it's not a pressure feeling, but it's more of a, you know what you need to get your job. You know the job that you need to do to get the job done. And it's fun. It can get chaotic and hectic sometimes. Just speaking from personal experience, and if you know listeners remember prime Mackenzie Milton at Mililani, if he didn't see a read that he really liked, he's bouncing. He's out of the pocket. So you just have to be aware of that kind of stuff. He might be running out of the pocket right into where you're trying to move the defender to. So that was kind of chaotic. But it's all just your responsibility to make sure that everyone else around you can get their job done.
2: And we're talking with Kyle Chenin of HNN and K5. I kind of want to dig a little bit deeper here, the Mackenzie Milton thing. I mean, what was that sort of like? And did you see some indicators early on in your time playing there that he would go on to, as you mentioned, become a UCF Athletics Hall of Famer and really have this remarkable college career?
0: You know, I'll never forget the first day, because we're the same graduating class. The first day I showed up as a freshman to the JV team at Mililani, and, you know, not really knowing kind of the vibe of the JV team coming in as this soon-to-be freshman, and you see this kid, you know, I mean, at the time he was just a, you know, skinny kid, and kind of unassuming when you see him take the huddle, but the minute we started practice and we went through team or just throwing drills, you just saw it. You know, he was zipping it. He was controlling. He was commanding the offense. And I mean, fast forward to our senior year, we would have preseason scrimmages, you know, things like that before our senior year. And it's been 10 years since you're in high school, so I'm sure my coach will be okay with me saying this, but during some points in the scrimmage, we would look to the sideline, but then Mackenzie would have to tell us, like, no, I'm calling the offense. He would call

0: the drive from the line, and he would just command it himself during these scrimmages. So those were kind of the signs of what, you know, I had already known that he was a dude, he was a baller, and then he would take that over to Central Florida, and you know, the rest is history. It was really cool, you know, for myself to watch from my dorm room at my NAI school to watch him ball out in Orlando.
1: Yeah, I think the statute of limitations has definitely passed here regarding you being able to tell that story. That is really, really crazy stuff. That's awesome.
2: Wait, Kyle, just remind Kano in your graduating class, who was your best running back?
0: Vavai Malapei.
2: Who was your best receiver?
0: Kalakaua Timoteo. That was a pretty stacked class.
1: You guys had a squad. I mean,
2: unbelievable. One of the best, I'd say, quarterback, running back, wide receiver trios in Hawaii high school history, dare I say.
1: That is unbelievable.
0: And then you got the Japanese kid in the middle playing center.
2: There we go.
1: Yeah. All right, we're talking with Kyle Janin. As mentioned, you wear a lot of hats, so just wanted to ask one more question on the prep football front, because you do a lot of coverage of prep football. Just so people know, Kyle Janin, he does everything over there, and I have been able to bear witness to that here over the last couple of months as we have geared up for these K5 productions. They rely on him to do a lot of camera shooting and interviewing, and you know, he also has one of his main jobs, which is to be an on-air personality as a sports guy over there. So it is amazing how hard you work, and I commend you for that. But I just wanted to ask you here, going into this weekend, you have some pretty notable matchups on the prep football front tonight. You have Punahou and Kamehameha, you have Kapolei and Campbell. What kind of stands out to you about the schedule here this evening and what we've seen so far in prep football?
0: It's exciting. You know, as much as I love these OIA, ILH, you know, interleague games in the preseason, these are the games that, for lack of a better term, start to matter. The league games, the conference games, so to speak, those are going to be exciting. And when you mentioned, you know, Punahou, Kamehameha, those are two teams that I feel should see an opportunity in the ILH Open with the way that St. Louis has kind of performed so far this season. Granted, they're playing IMG Academy, Sierra Canyon. They're playing all these great teams, but they haven't had the results that they wanted. So for Punahou and Kamehameha, they should see this as an opportunity to really make a run in the ILH to get that berth into the playoffs. And for Kamehameha, what stood out to me has been their defense. Their defense is unreal. They are fast. They're hard-hitting. The only thing is, their offense really needs to start picking it up. They have held teams to pretty low scores, but they weren't able to get points on offense. And so they've only won one game so far. And for Punahou, they have made improvements from a year prior, but I still think there's a couple more steps that they need to take to really push the envelope and get past that hump. And then in the OIA, you mentioned Campbell, the reigning state champs. They kind of got punched in the mouth early on, you know, kind of stunned by Waipahu, and they've slowly started to regain a little bit of momentum. And, you know, you have a veteran head coach in Darren Johnson over there. He'll get those boys going. And Kapolei, their run game is what stood out to me, even going back to last year, but their run game has really flourished, I think, this year. So it's really an exciting time when you start to get these league matchups, these games that are going to count towards the OIA or ILH playoff picture. So this is kind of the start of season two. You know, not to sound too coach talk or cliche, you know, season one was the preseason. Season two is now the league play, the OIA season, the ILH season. And, you know, even, you know, the Neighbor Islands, their shout out, the BIF, the MIL, like those are the seasons that really start to matter. And these games are going to, you know, matter down the road when it comes to playoffs.
1: Yeah, I think that's well framed there. Kyle, we appreciate it, man. Thanks for making the time this morning. We'll see you and talk to you soon.
0: Appreciate it, guys. Thank you.
1: All right. Thank Kyle Janin of Hawaii News Now and K5. By the way, Billy coughed, tried to move away from the microphone. It was still echoing through the studio. Right. So please give him the, there you go. Yeah. You're struggling with this cough thing. It's been something that's been nagging you here throughout the week.
2: Came back a little bit, so.
1: Do you have to cough again now?
2: No, I'm good.
1: You sure?
2: For at least a couple minutes.
1: All right, so I'm willing to do this, all right? Because I see you struggling over there. You're trying to drink, like, whatever it is, electrolyte drink that you have in front of you. You're trying to just, like, hydrate. Yeah, just hydrate your throat and your lungs a little bit, trying to, like, somehow keep and cap these coughs from coming out. I will give you 2 seconds right now.
2: No.
1: You can cough as much as you want right now.
2: Clear
1: your throat right now. Fine.
2: We
1: free.
2: Got a break coming up in like a minute. We're good.
1: All right.
2: We're good.
1: We have a break in a minute? 1 minute? That means that's enough time for an F1 update. That's right. The F1 minute with Christian Mbokuro. Take it away, Chris.
3: You know it. You love it. It is the F1 minute that definitely goes over a minute. But to start it off, at the Italian Grand Prix, or actually to start it off with a question from earlier about Pierre Gasly's podium being taken away at Monaco, the FIA is very interesting in some regards. The fact that they double backed over the decision to give him the penalties, then to take away the penalties, and then to give him the penalties back again is very, very interesting. No comment beyond that. But moving on to the Italian Grand Prix at Monza, Pierre Gasly, the same person who was penalized, or I shouldn't say penalized, but was reinstated the penalty and it had went from a podium from P3 to P7, takes his first pole position.
1: Ooh.
3: At Monza. I think there was a little bit of effort coming from his end. It's just like, oh, you took away my podium. I'll just put it on pole. First ever pole. At Alpine, mind you, definitely not the fastest car, definitely not in the top four, but it does have that Mercedes engine. And then moving on to the race, George Russell was P2 starting off, but ends up in P2. But I love this stat, and I had to take a picture of it. But out of 1,162 races, there only has been 3 winners who has finished from P19 or lower. One of them was Kimi Antonelli, coming back from P19 on the grid all the way to P1.
2: He's a stud.
1: Wow.
3: And just a little bit more too, because I just want to say it. Because we have the new track in the Spanish Grand Prix for the moderating in Madrid. It looks very grippy and it looks very scary. If people have seen things on the F1 social media, the little virtual car they have touring the track almost collided with the wall on 4 separate occasions, and so did Arvid Lindblad collided with the wall already in FP2. So looking forward to it. Hopefully all the drivers stay safe. I know it's a very scary track, and it's the first one of this rendition. So hopefully all the drivers are safe, and hopefully we get some good racing come Sunday.
1: There you go.
2: Yeah.
1: How about that? Yes. How about a hand for our guy, Christian Mbokuro, your F1 minute that somehow takes 5 minutes.
2: Yeah, no, I was watching my F1 yesterday, and Mercedes' George Russell, he called the venue this weekend the most risky on the calendar, so... there could be some crashes this week for sure.
1: All right. 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Well done, Chris. You might be getting put to work here very shortly. Let's take a break. 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
1: Hey, what's up? Welcome back. Let's talk sports. Kanoa Leahy, Billy Hull, ESPN Honolulu. Mahalo to Kyle Chinen for joining us in that last segment, and also Christian Mabukuro for his F1 minute. But now the real work begins for Chris.
2: The lights are flashing. I think that means you got to pick up the phone.
1: Yeah. It was almost like he had to like put himself in this like zen state. Like, yeah. He just sat there for a few extra moments, took a deep inhale, exhaled, and then was like, let's go to work for real this time. Starts answering the phone. Chaos has ensued. I think you guys know why. 808-296-1500, the number to call or text. All right, this is kind of an interesting one. This texter says, boy, Kyle Chinen has come a long way. He is a well-spoken person compared to when he first started. Also, if I remember correctly, his coat or jacket he wore in his early time on the air didn't fit well, but now he is well-spoken, comfortable, and the coat fits well. No, Kyle's great, man. And like I said, I wanted to give him his flowers because he has a lot on his plate. He's sort of a jack of all trades over there in that building. And is relied upon to do a lot of different things. So wears a lot of hats, and man, he works hard. I'm a big fan of those guys that are willing to put that kind of work into the craft, and he is definitely one of those dudes.
2: Yeah, got to embrace the grind, but you see him everywhere now. So I'm sure this whole K5 thing has been quite an experience, though, getting ready to broadcast UH Sports. He's got a lot going on, but it'll be fun. Get to be on the sideline tomorrow.
1: Yeah.
2: If you need any advice from me, not that I'm someone to give advice, but I would just say, make sure you ask a question. That'd be my only advice to being a sideline reporter.
1: Oh, okay. All right. Yeah. I thought you were going to say, don't say Melbourne. Say Melbourne, because that seemed to...
2: No, I'm on board. If it's Melbourne.
1: Okay.
2: Like I said, if it's okay. Melbourne, we'll call it Melbourne. We got to call it what it's supposed to be called, but it's just... I'm 43 years old. I've never heard that. Been Melbourne my entire life.
1: You were Melbourne into it, and not thinking that it was Melbourne. Maybe late to the party, this texter says. Man. Oh, pull the cord, buddy. Pull the cord. Man. Maybe late to the party, but wanted to mention, this texter says, the K5, the home team intro with Crusader Leahy, talking about my pops, a St. Louis alum, always very proud, brought back so much memories, and seeing Jim brought a tear running down my cheek. Great idea. Looking forward to tearing up before each game that UH plays. So, yeah, that is a really cool thing that I think is a feature of these K5 broadcasts so far. And they're keeping it a part of it, thankfully, here, at least for the first portion of the athletic year. But, yeah, I know. Part of me, I think we've gotten a lot of feedback, a lot of people who say, like, just keep it in there for as long as possible. Just because it does kind of set a tone. It does bridge the past with the present. And it's pops, man. And it's the old K5 music. That thing kind of hits me every single time.
2: Now, will it be the same for football? Are you guys doing anything differently? Or?
1: Oh, I think it will probably be the same. What are you doing?
2: No. Just
1: wondering. Oh, so now people will be disappointed if it's the same thing?
2: No, not at all. I'm just saying. I don't know if you're adding to it, if you're making any
1: I don't think they are.
2: Football. Okay. Just ask.
1: But now people can be like, oh, hey, how come they're not doing some big, special, different thing?
2: No, nobody's going to be saying that because clearly they're not.
1: What are you doing? Are they completely revamping it special for tomorrow? What can we look forward to, Kanoa? Nothing. I think it's going to be the same, I think, which is, I think, great, right?
2: Maybe it was your grandpa. They have something special. I don't know. I just wondered.
1: That's great.
2: It's football.
1: All right. Monday, our first text. Hey, how come your grandfather wasn't in the K5 Open like Billy was suggesting?
2: It was a good suggestion, though, huh?
1: This texter, please stop making excuses for UH. Stop with the new pieces. It takes some time narrative. We were not saying any of these things when the season was 0-0. As a matter of fact, it was quite the opposite. UH was bringing a squad to the mix, and with that deep of a receiving room, I simply can't accept that Ashlock's absence pushed us back to the learning phase. I don't disagree with that texter. We were not saying, hey, look, this is going to be a rebuild year. Or this is going to be growing pains year. I think we have to sort of recalibrate a little bit of what we have seen so far to maybe thinking that there is more of a learning curve than what was previously assumed.
2: Yes.
1: But I agree with that texter. That was not part of the narrative going in. I think the prevailing thinking was that they had brought in a crop of receivers that could carry the baton. I don't think a lot of people were feeling like the Pofele Ashlock absence was going to have like that gross of an impact, but it absolutely has. And I think the offensive line, which was looking at least somewhat impressive, and the coaches were pretty pleased with it through fall camp, I think that they have also, you know, they admitted, Ethan Spencer even admitted himself, they have underachieved here through the first two games. So I think we have to reframe a little bit of how we have observed this team or how we see this team in its current form. But I agree with the texter that was not the expectation going in.
2: I don't know necessarily if it's as much that we didn't expect Pofele Ashlock's injury to really hurt them. To me, it's at least for me, I think I undervalued the impact of losing a Jaxon Harris and a Brandon White to a smaller extent. That's what I'd say was, because Jaxon Harris was the guy that in games last year, throw it deep, long touchdown, change the whole complexion of the game. Not having a guy that good and not understanding just how good he was for this team last year, I think that's where anybody can play a receiver, anybody can come in, these guys got good resumes or whatever. Those guys last year, Jaxon Harris especially, was very, very special. And so I think I might have overvalued a little bit the impact of losing him. But I still definitely expected this receiving group to step up a little bit more, and I did not think this offensive line would struggle as much as it has.
1: This texter says, here's an idea. Have your dad's face morph into yours while your voice slowly comes in over your dad's to finish the piece.
2: Now we're talking. Now we are talking. That's right.
1: Let's get
2: some suggestions. What would you like to see in the intro on Saturday?
1: Let's get Industrial, Light and Magic, Lucasfilm. Let's get all of these big time studios with some CGI effects and make it happen.
2: Yeah, if UH football can get Bruce Buffer, anything can happen, right?
1: Yeah, what do you think of that, having the Bruce Buffer?
2: I didn't mind it. I mean, Gary kind of overblew it on the radio, thinking it was going to be Bruno Mars or who else did we talk? I forget who else.
1: Well,
2: did we
1: I
2: think
1: guess
2: it was
1: he said
2: be?
1: That Chris Brown said something to the effect of like it is going to be one of the most famous people, and I guess within the context
2: Chris
1: of
2: Brown
1: UFC,
2: lived in Vegas. When you live in Vegas, Bruce Buffer.
1: Well, there is no big UFC event that goes down without Bruce Buffer.
2: No.
1: So, I mean, from that end,
2: he has
1: surpassed
2: Michael Buffer, don't you? Would you say he's surpassed Michael Buffer? Yeah. Michael
1: Buffer
2: has barely done anything for, and the few ones he's done, it's been a lot of fights in Europe and stuff. So,
1: I don't know.
2: I think Bruce Buffer is way more popular than Michael Buffer now.
1: Huh. You know what? The UFC is a different entity, so maybe there's something there, like he's on a little bit more. He's on a more mainstream American broadcast.
2: Yeah.
1: But to me, I don't know. I don't think... Michael Buffer set such a precedent.
2: He might have a more lasting impact.
1: And that catchphrase is superior.
2: Let's get ready to rumble is
1: probably
2: a better
1: catchphrase. Let's get ready to rumble
2: is
1: far superior to It's Time, right?
2: But in terms of now with the kids...
1: We can all agree with that, right?
2: Yeah. But in terms of now in 2026 with the kids watching
1: the
2: UFC...
1: Which Buffer do they...
2: I think Bruce Buffer is the bigger deal.
1: ...most associate with.
2: I think if you surveyed 1,000 people in the United States and asked, who would your kid rather have as his birthday party, Bruce or Michael Buffer? I think Bruce Buffer is winning that.
1: Really?
2: I think so. Yeah, Michael Buffer is, he's old now.
1: Yeah.
2: We don't see him a whole lot.
1: He's smooth, man.
2: I'm not talking down Michael Buffer in any way, shape, or form. He's unbelievable, but I might go with Bruce Buffer now. He might have taken the mantle.
1: Oh, that's an interesting case study. I'd be very curious as to what the response would be if you asked, some of the younger generation, like, hey, what Buffer would you rather have hanging out at your party?
2: I was trying to think of another Buffer. I couldn't.
1: Let's get ready to blow out the candles.
2: Not doing it with my voice.
1: Bruce Buffer. It's cake. All right, let's go ahead and take a break. I wanted to remind, we talked a little of volleyball. We have Artie Wilson looking very...
2: Artie Wilson's looking at you like, what are you doing?
1: He has a very befuddled look on his face.
2: Oh, he's disappointed us again. I heard, did he bring in sweet potato pie last week?
1: Wait, what?
3: Yeah, he did.
1: And did you try it, Chris? Did you?
3: Oh,
1: get
3: yeah, it was
1: apple?
3: Really good.
1: What's up with that?
2: And you and I were at UH football. Artie didn't get the memo.
10: You weren't here.
1: Yeah, we were down in UH football.
2: Yeah, we were.
1: Oh, man.
2: Yeah, the communication around here.
1: Yeah, I mean, could have at least left it in the fridge, you know what I mean?
2: Yeah. Wait, we have a fridge?
1: I think there's one in one of the executive's office. Okay. Yeah.
2: I don't ever get to go back there.
1: All right. Just want to remind everybody, we got the Joshua Walker Show on Tuesday at Ruby Tuesday Moanalua Shopping Center. Get on down there. 6:30 is when we start. 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So we look forward to that. All right. Let's go ahead and take a commercial break. Our best and worst when we come back.
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2: Kevin Harlan here from Westwood One. 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The Broncos won the AFC West last season, but the Chiefs have added Super Bowl MVP Kenneth Walker to the backfield. 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

0: What's up? Welcome back. Let's talk sports. Kanoa Billy, ESPN Honolulu. All right, the winner, caller number 9 for the Mr. Big White Sounder contest to get entered into the Big White Ski Resort prize. The winner is Bronson from Honolulu. So not only are you entered to win that big prize now, and we'll announce the winner in October, but also you get 2 tickets for Hawaii versus New Mexico State football tomorrow night. So congratulations on that. All right, Artie brought in sweet potato pie last Friday. We were down at UH. He had so much that he even gave some to Chris, who was able to take home to his mom. Chris, is sweet potato pie now in your top 5 of pies after that tasting?
1: Oh, most definitely.
0: Wow. Mm. Okay. All right.
2: What else is in your top 5?
1: First one that came to mind, chocolate jalapia from Ted's.
2: Mm, so good. So good.
0: I'm very jealous. I'm very jealous. And Artie said that this wasn't even homemade. Like, he bought it from someplace, some bakery somewhere, and won't tell us where. I'm like, what, wouldn't you like more business for that place? He's like, no. I don't want everyone to flood it. I want it to get crowded. I want it to be my secret spot. So yeah, just Artie just holding that? All of the chips close to him. So, all right. Well, maybe he'll bring in another Friday. We can only hope. All right, time for our best and worst. Let's go.
3: Best. And worst.
0: All right, which one do you want to start with, Billy?
2: Lemon meringue pie? Ooh, from Anna Miller's?
0: I'm not a big lemon meringue
2: guy. All right, I can't stop thinking about pie. What are we doing? Best and worst? I'll start with my best.
0: Pumpkin pie.
2: Oh, pumpkin pie is good, but chocolate alpia.
0: Pecan pie.
2: Not really pecan pie.
0: Oh! Yeah. You guys are crazy.
2: And you guys are disrespecting the pumpkin pie a little bit.
0: Yeah.
2: Got to be on there. What are we doing again? Best and worst.
0: Best and worst. Which one do you want to start with?
2: I'm going to start with my best. I really enjoyed seeing Mike Evans back out on the field for the 49ers yesterday. I've always liked the guy. Long career in Tampa Bay. Goes to the Niners. 7 targets, 6 catches, 49 yards. He had the great touchdown one-on-one in the top left corner. But Mike Evans still doing his thing. Still out there being a great receiver and just... Guy's had one heck of a career, Hall of Famer for sure.
0: That was pretty awesome to see, man. He still looks like he can do it. We should have known. We should have known. We should have known better than to doubt Mike Evans.
2: He's a beast.
0: All right, my best is, we mentioned it with Kyle, but Mackenzie Milton, former Mililani quarterback, was announced to be part of this latest class of inductees into the UCF, Central Florida Athletics Hall of Fame. He became one of the best quarterbacks in the nation, guided the Knights to a 13-0 season in 2017 under head coach Scott Frost. They had an argument, I thought, to be considered as national champs. They sort of had the joke after beating Auburn. They never really had an opportunity to play for the title, but they had as much of a right to say that they deserved that chance as anybody. But Mackenzie Milton, if not for a devastating injury the following year, who knows what he could have done further beyond college in his playing career.
2: I actually have a UCF national champion shirt. I bought one. Anyway.
0: Oh, that's awesome, man.
2: Thank you.
0: That's awesome.
2: All right, my worst. So I saw this thing Tony Reale did. It was on social media where he ranked like the top 10 blind ranked, the top 10 best around the horn guests from back in the day. He had Bill Plaschke pretty low. And I remember Bill Plaschke was the one guy growing, because I watched that show all the time, that I didn't like. Well, Bill Plaschke still writes columns, and his column that he wrote 3 days ago, no hot take, just reality, Rams will go undefeated on their way to winning another home Super Bowl title. Oopsies.
0: All he has to do is go dot, dot, dot. On American soil.
2: Oh, I missed that part.
0: All right. My worst also mentioned, but Tua Tagovailoa out as starter this weekend for the Falcons against the Steelers because of an oblique injury suffered in practice.
2: Yeah, tough to see.
0: Yeah, absolutely tough. All right. Artie's coming up. We'll see you next week, everybody.
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0: Aloha and welcome to the show. Happy Friday to everyone. And as always, we're hoping you're having a fantastic week. Looking forward to an outstanding weekend. 9/11, there are so many reasons to be thankful and thoughtful on this day. 25 years ago, the unfortunate situation with all the plane crashes and all the loss of lives, and so many people were impacted. And actually 34 years ago, we were hit by Hurricane Iniki. So that's a couple of things to recall. But for me, 9/11 represents the day that my number two daughter, Chloe, was born. I was in the hospital for 9/11, and that young lady has been nothing but a joy for 34 years. Chloe is my number two daughter, went to Punahou, of course, graduated, went to TCU, and has been working in the medical field in the last 10, 12 years. An absolute jewel of a daughter. You can't have a better one than that. And Chloe has been wonderful. She's not only a career woman and a 34-year-old career woman, but she is the mother. She is the mother of four. I think we might. Chris, were you able to get her on the line? Bring her on. I just want to wish her a happy birthday in front of all the people in Hawaii and all those that know her. Chloe, happy birthday. I'd sing to you, but I don't want to waste your eardrums.
1: Thank you, Dad. Thank you so much.
0: Yeah, 34 years. How does it feel to be 34?
1: Wow, you're exposing me
0: in front of everybody? Yes, sir, I am.
1: Oh, wow.
0: Because when you,
1: I guess
0: telling them
1: that I have four kids, you should probably let them know I am a full adult now.
0: Yes, well, no question, a full adult, and you have four kids, and that's it, right? That's it. The four, the Samson is the youngest, and he is what, 10 months old now?
1: He will be about to be 10 months. Yep,
0: 10 months old, and then you've got an older one in Noah that's seven, going to be seven next week, and Micah just turned five a couple days ago, and. And, of course, the queen of it all is Shiloh, and she's a little over three. So congratulations to you on your 34th birthday. People in Hawaii remembered that day very well for a lot of reasons. I remember it because you came into the world, and it was a wonderful time for us. Happy birthday, Chloe.
1: Oh, thank you, Dad. Well, I love you. And, yes, thank you so much. Hope to see you soon.
0: Yeah, well, you will definitely see me soon. And go take care of things up there in Fort Worth, Texas. Or how's TCU going to be for football this year?
1: Ooh, we'll see. We'll see. It was a very rough weekend watching them over the pond. So we'll see what happens after that. They might need to have a little bit of a reality check regarding their program.
0: Oh, well, we'll see what happens. Okay, appreciate it. Go. I know you're busy. Happy birthday to you. Just wanted to wish you a birthday wish. All right. Thank you very much for calling in. Chloe Wilson Wellborn. That's number two girl, and she's got four beautiful kids, giving me four of my eight grandkids. Nothing better than a Chloe, I can tell you that. Welcome to the show, everybody. Give us a call, 296-1500 is the number. We're going to have our first guest, who is a guy who is going to be in the circle of honor for the University of Hawaii, well-deserved, and a guy who I think, and Kanoa always calls him his football guru. I used to call him when I had him before Kanoa came on and had his show. It was the Miano Moments. I loved having Rich on every week talking about football, and we're going to continue that tradition today with a Miano Moment to have Rich Miano come on and join us to talk about this this big game that's going to be played tomorrow between the University of Hawaii and New Mexico State University. This, you know, it's a must-win game. It's an important game. It's a game that they have to find a way to turn things around and get on the winning track. And no better guy to talk about it than my man, Rich. What's going on, Mr. Miano? How you doing?
2: Good. Already, I just finished watching the practice before the game tomorrow. So Feel good about the intensity, feel good about the focus, feel good about the sense of urgency. But as you know, 60 minutes of football, who's going to make those four or five big plays?
0: Yeah, everybody needs to be able to step their game up. I mean, you said the team looked focused. They looked like they were feeling a sense of urgency. Did you see panic at all, or just more focus?
2: Yeah, when you're 0-2 and you expect to be, I would at least 1-1. This team was riding a wave of confidence. They felt good about who they were, and they thought they had enough athletes to compete in those first two games. But I think it's more so they didn't play well, especially offensively, and especially in that second game. So you need to prove to not only yourself and your coaching staff, but the people of Hawaii, that this offense is going to be capable of scoring points. So this is a litmus test, so to speak, for this whole season, really. And it's still early, and there's still a lot of possibilities for this team, but this is a must-win scenario.
0: Yeah, I think it really is. You know what's so interesting? I've listened to different people, and we should have started with New Mexico State. This is an easy game. I'm going, I watched New Mexico State play, and they played against Florida State, and they have some athletes. Now this is not a cakewalk by any stretch of the imagination.
2: Artie, I'm like you, right? So you look at the brand New Mexico State University, right? They're not in conference. They've struggled for years. They got a new coach, Tony Sanchez, going on his third year, who's had some success at the D1 level. But when I turned the film on and I watched the Florida State game, and then I watched what Florida State did the next week against SMU. Florida State's a pretty sporty team with a high payroll, with some really good athletes. What I saw was explosive plays from New Mexico State. So if they're capable of putting points on the board and getting the ball in the hands of their athletes on the perimeter and having explosive plays linear, this team could be a dangerous team.
0: Yeah, this game, as much as I'm hopeful that the UH can right the ship and get things going, this team concerns me. It really does. It concerns me because you watch the same thing I watch. I always want to see what the speed level of a team is, and if they have some athletes that are just, somebody that's a little more athletic, that's a little faster, will knock out the guys who are disciplined and good. They just physically, there's a difference. I don't think that this team that we're playing tomorrow has. I don't think their front line, as far as their offensive defensive lines, are massive and huge, but they seem like they've got some athletes, and in the skill positions, I think New Mexico State is really solid.
2: Yeah, and you look at the quarterback play for New Mexico State. He knows where he's going with the football. He gets rid of it quickly. They do a lot of horizontal stuff. They do a lot of window dressing stuff. They do a lot of motioning, right? So you're exactly right. If I had to compare the two sets of athletes, and when I talk about athletes, I talk about guys that are on the outside that need to run, corners, wide receivers, those type of athletes, I'd give the advantage to New Mexico State. Now, where Hawaii has to win is on the offensive and defensive line. And I know it's cliche to say everything starts up front, but it does. And if Hawaii can't win the line of scrimmage and protect from Micah, run the football, if they can't penetrate on defense and establish a pass rush, which creates havoc, tackles for losses, interceptions, cause fumbles, they won't win this football game. They have to win the line of scrimmage.
0: Yeah, on both sides of the ball.
2: Yes.
0: Yeah, no question about it. You mentioned Micah, and Micah, he has not looked like the Micah that we saw for the most part last year in the first two games. I'm not sure if there's an injury or something happening, but he just hadn't had the swagger that he had the first couple or the games last year. Now this is game three, so it's important for him to come through and have a good ball game and be the guy that everybody thinks he is and believes that he is. And I think he's poised to have a big ball game if the line can do the job.
2: Yeah, and I talked to quarterback coach Chad Kapanui. He said Micah's had a great week of practice. And when you look at the fourth quarter of brilliance against Stanford, but, there were some things in the first three quarters where I don't think he played poorly of the first game of the season, but he didn't play up to his standards. And there's no question the second game, he was not accurate. And I thought I'd never say that because his accuracy is something that he has had consistently. He throws a catchable ball, but how many drops did they have? How many balls were batted down? There's no separation from the receivers. And I'll tell you the biggest thing, and we're going to talk about this with the coaches in the next hour or so, is explosive plays, right? You got to have explosive plays. And even if you're not completing long passes, those are called long foul balls. But what it does for the defense is understand that you can't continue to crowd the line of scrimmage. You have to respect the deep ball, which will open up the intermediate passing game and the short passing game. But if you complete bubble screens, if you complete hitches, if you complete smoke throws, somebody got to make somebody miss and turn it into an explosive play.
0: Yeah, you know, one of the things that I haven't seen, and you mentioned it, I haven't seen a guy who is and maybe they're rare, in a Devon Best type, a Chad Owens type, a Ryan Grice Mullen type, where they make you miss, where you give them the ball at 5 yards, 7 yard throw and catch, and it's a 12 yard gain or 15 yard gain because they just make the first guy, they run away from that first guy. The one guy on this team I think that has that ability to run away from people is Rice. And sometimes I think he'd be better off not being a running back but being a slot guy.
2: No, I agree with that. You know, Pafeli Ashlock obviously has been hurt, and he may come back after the bye week, and he has some explosive ability in him, some confidence and some continuity and chemistry with the quarterback. But when you're talking about Devon Rice, here's a kid who's leading the team in receptions with 8 because at least Micah knows that the check down is there. At least Micah knows as he goes through his progression. But the sad part of that is that's usually not the tertiary receiver. That's the fourth guy in your progression. So that means these other guys aren't getting open. That means these coaches aren't designing plays for them to create plays where they are open. So if you have to check the ball down to the back, there's good and bad in that, right? And for your running back to be the leading receiver in the run and shoot, June Jones and Mouse Davis would be so disappointed that it's not your inside receiver. It's not somebody that can be like a Jason Rivers on the outside or a C.J. Hawthorne or Ashley Lalee. You need to have a vertical threat.
0: Yeah, yeah, and you've got to have it, and it's got to start tomorrow. Somebody's got to step up and say, I want to be the guy. You know, and you can't have 10 guys that are all the same. You know what I'm saying? After 10 guys, there's got to be a pecking order. This is 1, 2, 3, 4, 5. I mean, if you have 10 guys that are all the same, you have nobody.
2: You know, Artie, and one thing that I really want to harp on is the fact that, you know, the defense has no takeaways. They have limited sacks. They have limited big plays. But they've been playing pretty fundamentally sound. But what happens is if the offense doesn't score, eventually the dam's going to break, right? You look at the UNLV game. They were holding, holding, holding, holding. Now, did they play perfect? No. But they played good, technically sound football. But if the offense doesn't score, there's a psychosis. There's something, that adrenaline, that you need your offense to play complementary football, or at least to have some hope that you're going to score points.
0: Yeah.
2: So this is the ultimate team game, but I think the pressure is on this offense to score points.
0: Yeah, I think it's you know, there's been 3 games this year. First game, well, set the tone of the season. Well, they didn't play well. Second game, get a reboot. A chance to turn it around against a team that may be picked to win the Mountain West. They didn't do it. Now it's a game to say, let's just redirect our team in effort, in efficiency, in execution. Everything has got to be better tomorrow, from the coaching staff down to the players, to the special teams, to everybody. They all have to step their game up tomorrow. And I think that's not unrealistic to expect, and to think that can happen for this team.
2: No, and it has to happen, and you're right. You know, you're only as good as the guy who's the last player on your roster who's giving you a look on scout team. And it even goes further than that, right? It goes to the equipment room, goes to the trainers, it goes to the admin. Everybody has to be part of this canoe rowing forward and making sure that everybody gives it their best effort, because there's so much hype. There's so much potential. This program needs to be a solid program. And in order to do that, you can't have one season where you excite the fan base and then all of a sudden go back to a team that's mediocre. We got to remember now, we should be a Mountain West championship contender. There's no Boise State. There's no Fresno State. There's no San Diego State. There's no Utah State. There's no Colorado State. You've lost five of your best brands. If we're not competing for a championship at the end of the year, if we're not going to a bowl game, it's a regression.
0: Yeah. No question about it, because this is not the conference that it was with those five that you just mentioned, that because they were big time programs that were doing really, really well in football. This is a conference that's really kind of laid perfectly for us to be able to be the top dog or one of the top dogs in the conference. We've got to get it done, and I think we can. I think recruiting's got to get better, of course, and guys who are recruited, even if they're not named guys and known guys, they have to step up. They have to step up and perform, and that's
2: they
0: always you got to get a guy. You know, you think about some of the better teams that we've had here, and we've had some great talent here, but there are always guys who decide, I want to be the guy. And that's what we need. We need that mindset of, I want to be the guy on offense, especially.
2: Yeah, and Artie, for anyone listening out there too, we have to decide as a state, right, if we're going to want to be not only a contender in the Mountain West Championship, but position ourselves for maybe bigger and better things. And if you're going to do that, you've got to build facilities. You've got to raise funds in terms of whether it's the private sector or the public sector. You start thinking about a UNLV who had a huge retention fee to stay in the Mountain West Conference. You start thinking they share a $1.9 billion stadium. They have a $40 million workout facility. They have a high coach's payroll. They have a high player's payroll. It's going to take money to win in college football. Capitalism with, you know, unvetted capitalism, we may not be able to compete with the Oregons, but we have to compete with the Fresnos, with the San Diego State, with the Boise States, and that's why they're exiting to bigger and better things.
0: Yeah, well, we need to be a lot more competitive, and I know Matt Elliott is working tirelessly to try and build a foundation of financial support, and it's going to require this community to step up and be supportive and not complain about an activity fee that goes from $50 to $150 or whatever it is. It should be $500 a semester, I mean, or something. I mean, we need to stop thinking that we're dealing with $100,000 thoughts and programs when it's multi-million-dollar programs that we have to deal with. And when you have that $100,000 thought process, it doesn't work.
2: No, Artie, and when you start talking about the private sector, you start talking about the potential of so many, I would think there's over 20 billionaires that make Hawaii their second, third, fifth, tenth home. Somebody has to step up. Then you start thinking about the legislature, the Senate. Josh Green was at the game last week. The national anthem had to be replayed, the frequency, the sound systems, the placement of the scoreboards. I know this is a temporary stadium, and you don't want to throw bad money after bad money. But, man, you have to have pride as well, because this is a 10-year temporary stadium, and that's an embarrassment not only to the state of Hawaii but nationally, when the microphones of the referee are not hooked up to the national broadcast, when you still have porta potties, when you don't have a concession stand, when you don't have a visitor's locker room, when you have metal bleachers, when you have video scoreboards that are out of place. And again, this is not to be pessimistic. We can still be a good football team, and I give Timmy Chang a lot of credit for last year's season and the impetus for moving forward and the retention of coaches and players. But we really have to ask ourselves, can we maintain something without any real money?
0: Yeah, well, we're going to have to do better. I mean, all of the alumni, you know, you, me, and everybody that played here, we got to step up as well and be a part of the future. I mean, those of us that have done pretty well and have called Hawaii home, we've got to step up and contribute, be a part of things. I know you do an awful lot for the program. I try and do what I can, but we've got to help build this thing to make sure that we are at least competitive against some of the teams that you mentioned earlier, the Fresno States, the San Diego States, the Boise States, the UNLVs. We've got to compete with those programs without a doubt, But it all starts with winning, and the team has to do its part. And I think tomorrow is a very important game for UH. I think they have to get on the winning track tomorrow. It would be nice to go into a bye week with a win under your belt, feeling good about yourselves versus the alternative. It would not be a good thing to go into a bye week 0-3.
2: Yeah, Artie, and you know what I'm excited about? Kainoa Carlson, Ma'a Tanavasa, Chad Owens will be doing the pregame, halftime, and postgame, and Kainoa Leahy and myself are doing the broadcast. It's free. It's on K5. Super excited about our first broadcast, and this is going to be a big game.
0: Yeah, it's going to be a big one. I'm happy you guys are doing it. It's going to be fun to be able to go home, and I'm going to record it because I'll be at the game, but go home and watch it. Want to see how everything goes with the new broadcast. Congratulations to you as well. I think everybody knows that you've been inducted into the Circle of Honor, a well-deserved induction. You've given an awful lot to this university. Things that people don't know are things that you have done to try and help athletes and people and this program grow. You are sometimes critical, but it's not because you're critical to tear it down. You're critical to try and help build it up. And I think that is sometimes not the way in Hawaii that people like to see or hear, but it's the truth, and you always want it to be better. And I respect that out of you, man. I appreciate you, and congratulations for that induction.
2: Thanks, Artie. And you know anything else, and I'm not saying that I ever achieved greatness, but to achieve anything great in your life, you have confluences, right? And the confluences in my life have been Ron Lee, Cal Lee, Bill Von Onswell, George Lumpkin, June Jones, Bob Wagner, Dick Tomey. I mean, there were so many coaches, so many players that, you know, allowed me to reach my genetic predisposition and to be in this Circle of Honor with, like, I think 30-something other football players over 100 years. It is one of the biggest honors of my lifetime, and I am humbled by it. But, again, I worked extremely hard. And for any young person out there, that's what it takes to be successful in anything.
0: Yeah. You got to pay the price. I mean, nothing comes without, you know, you don't click your heels or blink your eyes and success happens. It doesn't happen that way.
2: Yeah, and Artie, another thing too is, right, when you play with the Jesse Sapolos, the Ma'a Tanavasas, you coach the Nick Roloviches, the Timmy Changs, the Chad Owenses, and everything else. I mean, Hawaii football has been part of my life for, I think I'm a little over 40 years now as a broadcaster, as a coach, as a player. And I know you've invested your heart and soul into this program as well, and we're not patronizing one another, but that's what it takes if you're not getting the legislative support. And again, there's some support, and I'm sure Josh Green is a football fan, but we need to be not just a football fan and be myopic. We need to be a University of Hawaii sports program fan and give however you can, whether it's the Brotherhood Ball, whether you're, you know, paying to go to buying season tickets, whether you're buying merchandise, whether you're making a small donation, whatever it takes. This is what's happening around the world. And we have more pressing problems. And we did a great story on Cover 2 last night of the Kauai, you know, hurricane and the damage to not only their football programs, but the people, to their lives, to their livelihoods. And, you know, there's, you know, homeless. There's all kinds of stuff going on in the state of Hawaii. But at the same time, people care about this football program. I can promise you that.
0: Yeah, well, they care about this university, and we've got to step up. We all have to step up and do a little bit more. Rich, I appreciate you spending time with us. I know you got to go meet with the coaches and get ready for your pregame and your game tomorrow. Look forward to watching it. As I said, you and Kainoa do a great job. Appreciate you, man, and thanks for everything that you do for the university and for this community. It's pretty special. A lot of people don't know behind the scenes a lot of the things that you are able to accomplish and how you've reached out and helped a lot of people. So appreciate you, man.
2: Thank you. You have a wonderful day, Aaron.
0: Are you as well? Rich Miano, and he comes on right after the discussion with my daughter about her birthday, which is very, very cool. We're going to take a break because Chris is looking at me like I'm going crazy. We're late for our first break. Let's take that, and we'll be back with On Point.
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7: All right, welcome back to the show. Enjoy talking with Rich Miano, and of course, the football game is hugely important for the University of Hawaii tomorrow. And I've been so close to football program, even though I played both basketball and baseball at UH, but I've been very close to the football program for my life. And when I talk to Coach Jones or Coach Lumpkin or some of the guys, it's always good to get their insights and their thoughts and everything. And I can tell you right now, Coach Jones would be saying, you know, we got to keep it simple. We've got to do what we do best and just execute. I don't care what the defense is going to do. If we do what we do, they can't stop us. And you got to have that mindset and that mentality. You don't have to try and create something brand new. You know, if you have four or five plays that you execute to perfection and you set up play A to get ready for play B and ready for play C, if you execute those things to perfection, doesn't matter what the defense does because they can't stop you. That was always the mindset of Coach Jones and of the team when he was coaching them. I can remember talking to the receivers, Devon or Ryan Grice Mullins or Jason Rivers. They never thought that they could be stopped. And those teams, we have to get that same mindset with this team. Can we do it? I think we can. I think we're going to have to maybe simplify some things, and we have to execute and finish a number of plays. I'm excited for the game tomorrow. I'm hopeful, and I still have a belief that it can get done. And even if they get a win, that's just one win. We'll still be 1-2. There's still going to be tons of work to do, but at least it's work in the right direction, and that's what's really needed. So hopefully Coach Shang and his staff and the players are ready to perform and go out and put forth a great effort. I think the Hawaii fans, generally speaking, are kind and easygoing. And if you perform, if you give great effort, even if you come up short and you lose a game, Hawaii fans are kind and gentle. Unlike some of the communities around the country. A good performance and you lose in Philadelphia, you get booed off the court, off the field. People want wins, and Hawaii fans are not as diehard as other places, but I will tell you this, we need to have a win tomorrow, and that's bottom line. That's really, really important. Change horses a bit. Let's talk Josh Walker and what his ladies have done on the volleyball court. Nice to get another win last night. They have another match tonight. Without Chalet, nice effort by the young ladies. They are gelling. They are starting to believe in each other. It's so interesting when you look at sports and you think about different teams. And I say it all the time, and it's always the truth. Every team has a different personality, and that personality is formed and developed as the season goes along. You either start to believe in each other and believe in what you can accomplish, or you see cracks and you see people not on the same page, or you see people looking side-eyed at someone else and there's not a togetherness. the young ladies seem like they're starting to understand what it takes to

0: win. There's still going to be challenges as you go forward because the Mountain West is probably a little tougher than I think most people, most of us thought it would be. I think the Mountain West is going to show itself to be a more competitive conference in some regards than the Big West, because the travel and the road trips are going to be more challenging for each team that has to take trips. That's in basketball, that's in volleyball, that's in football, because for basketball and volleyball, I mean, you're going and you're playing in elevation. You're playing your travel is not just to the West Coast. I mean, you're going to Wyoming, you're going to New Mexico, you're going to El Paso, Texas. You've got Air Force Academy. There's a lot of places you got to play, and the elevation and the environment will have a major impact on you in all sports. But happy that Josh Walker has got his young ladies competing and starting to develop into what we are accustomed to seeing for the University of Hawaii is a very competitive, very fun to watch Wahine volleyball program. That is nothing but a positive. Chris, we better take our next break, and we'll come back with more. Phone lines will be open, so you can call us, give us your thoughts and ideas about some things. We'll talk a little NFL when we come back as well. We'll be back on Point right after this.
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0: Welcome back to the show. I'd like to acknowledge that there's a, and I had never heard of this award, but there's a Spirit of the Rainbow Warrior, or the Spirit of the Rainbow Award, and it's being given to UH Athletics director or former trainer, and a guy who gave, man, 40 years or so to the university, Eric Okasaki, is being the recipient of the Spirit of the Rainbow Award that will be given during the Green and White celebration on October 16th at the Benko Arena at Stan Sheriff Center. Eric is a guy behind the scenes who is really a difference maker for many, many athletes at the University of Hawaii in all sports. He was a lifer. And by that, I mean he got to the university, grew as a trainer, became a premier trainer, and was a reliable guy that all the athletes could rely on and count on. And even to this day, Eric would be a guy that you could call and say, "Hey, Eric, you know, my knee is feeling like this," and he would give you the time, because that's just the way he was. So congratulations to Eric for being the recipient of the Spirit of the Rainbow Award, which is it's a new award that I hadn't heard about, but really happy for Eric to be the recipient of that, and congratulations to him. Love to talk with him. Maybe I'll try an effort to get him on the show before the October 16th event. NFL kicked off. Chris, were you shocked at the Rams going down the way they went down to the 49ers in Australia? Did that surprise you?
1: I didn't get a chance to see it, but I saw the final score, and I was like, did that really happen?
0: Yeah.
1: What happened?
0: Hey, I'll tell you what happened. The 49ers came out and put an old-fashioned spanking on the Rams, and the Rams having the additions that they have put on their roster, they have kind of put a bullseye on their chest, because they are appearing to be one of the most incredible rosters ever assembled, in that they have Aaron Donaldson coming back. They have Myles Garrett. They have a couple cornerbacks that they've picked up, one from the Kansas City Chiefs, and they have a roster that everybody is like, "Whoa, we got to be careful when we're playing the Rams." Well, they didn't look like a team to be feared yesterday. Now, I don't know if it was travel, and they took a different approach than the 49ers, because they chose to fly in just before the game, play the game, and get out of there, versus the 49ers that took the position that they would fly in, get acclimated, spend a few days there, do some training there, do some workouts there, let the players enjoy the environment. It was a business trip, but they got to do some things on the side. They came out, and the 49ers looked incredibly crisp and ready to compete. I mean, they were pretty, pretty special, and it was a real disappointment for the Rams. And I know I've got a couple friends here who are Ram fans, and I was afraid to even call them last night, because they were in major depression, I'm certain. One of my guys, who's the best flooring guy, I think, as far as laying stone and tile and slate, man, I'm really worried about him, because he is a Los Angeles Rams fanatic. And I didn't even want to call and say, "Hey, man, you okay?" I may call him after my show today and just make sure he's all right and nothing's happened overnight, because I know when he watched that, he got in depression. He probably didn't go to work today. He was in such depression, but we'll see. In any event, the 49ers came out, looked extremely tough, and played a great game. And then the opening night, where you had New England and the Seahawks, and the Seahawks lose their quarterback in after five or six plays, and then one of the backups comes in, and they find a way to hang in there. And Drake May, for New England, he throws three interceptions, and you have to wonder, from a psychological standpoint, how much does that mess with his psyche? We will find out how strong he is from a mental standpoint, because to do what he did after the results of the Super Bowl and then to play the team that did that to you in the Super Bowl and he had a decent game until he just made three just terrible decisions on throws. And credit the Seahawks for doing what they need to do defensively to hang in there and find a way to get that win. That's a huge win for Seattle, and that is an emotional, psychological loss for the New England Patriots, and it's going to be interesting to see how that quarterback comes back from that that fiasco, because his teammates, I'm sure, walked in the locker room and they were like, man, what are you doing? And that's the kind of thing, when you're the QB, you get all the glory, but you always take a lot of the hits too. And he's got to be feeling not so good. That flight home was not a good flight for the Rams. And that's not, not the Rams, for New England. That's not the way you want to start your season. The other thing for New England is the loss of A.J. Brown. The fact that he was having a really good game, and then when he went down, it looked like it took a little of the emotion out of the Patriots. And A.J. Brown is now, they're saying, going to be down 4 to 6 weeks with a fairly severe high ankle sprain. I feel bad for him because I wanted him to have success. He left my son-in-law's team, the Philadelphia Eagles. That just was a situation that they couldn't make happen. And I always was disappointed because I thought the Eagles underutilized him because I thought he was such a big-time receiver. But now he's with the Patriots and he goes down to an injury, which is disappointing, and it doesn't help the Patriots going forward, because they needed his confidence and his ability to perform. When he went down, Drake May didn't have him. Ooh, and he also didn't have his A game because he threw too many picks, and especially that last one. That thing should have gone into a tie, and we could have had overtime, but instead he just made a horrible decision, and he has to own it. I'm sure he has, and we'll see how tough he is coming back after this tremendous loss. We have one more break that we need to take, right, Chris? Let's do that. We'll take one more break, and then the phone lines are open. I hope to get one or two calls before the show is over, and if not, we'll continue to have a conversation. We'll be back with On Point right after this.
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10: 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Caught for the touchdown.
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0: Welcome back to the show. We're in the fourth quarter, going down the stretch, almost to the end of the show. It's been a fun hour. Chris, I'm very happy that you were able to share your experience with Kanoa and Billy, because they are not part of the Soul team yet, because they have not experienced sweet potato pie. But I'm going to have to bring one in. It won't be next week, just because Billy will be away, I think, with the Wahine up in Vegas. But maybe in 2 weeks we'll have that experience with Billy and Kanoa. They both can partake and be a part of what you experienced. And you took it home. You took some pie home. Confessions now, Chris, you got to tell the truth. You took it home, you shared it with your mom. Give me what your mom said. What was the response?
1: My mom loved it more than the Costco pumpkin pie she bought the other day or the other previous day. And she said she really likes the spices more than the pie or the pumpkin pie. And the overall like texture of it was like really like, it's so much better than pumpkin, because pumpkin is like, a lot of people use like the canned pumpkin, that's why, to make pumpkin pie. But the sweet potato gives it like, it's a nice like, I don't know how to exactly describe it, but she said there was like a, she agreed with me with, there was like a nice texture and like a good, not bounce, but like a good, like when you eat it, it goes down smoothly.
0: Yeah, there you go. It creates a smoothness. So your mom has got the soul. She's got her soul badge too now. So congratulations to your mom. Sweet potato pie is the deal. And I'm going to effort to have my lovely wife put one together for Kanoa and Billy, because they both need it in the worst way. They need it. I mean, now, they asked you, I think, during their show, your top five pies, and you said chocolate jalapeño. I could co-sign chocolate jalapeño. What were the other ones for you?
1: I think I forgot where I got it from, but the banana cream pies.
0: Oh, banana cream. Okay. Yeah. banana cream pie can, if you get the right banana cream pie, it can be special. The only thing I don't like banana cream pies when the bananas are look like they've been out too long and they look old and they look worn. I like a good banana cream pie. Lemon meringue pie. I love a lemon meringue pie.
1: I do like lemon meringue.
0: Yeah, too. So I could co-sign that. And nothing is. I mean, there's a difference. Now, I like a peach pie, but I'd prefer a peach cobbler.
1: Oh, I see.
0: Mm-hmm. Okay. Peach cobbler is the deal over a peach pie. But I'm a peach cobbler guy. And as I grew up in the church, every Sunday after church, they would always have peach cobbler at the cafeteria or the restaurant at the bottom, at the basement of the church. And that would be my deal, is I'd go down and get peach cobbler with some vanilla ice cream, and I would be, I thought I was talking about going to heaven. I would be in heaven there for a moment during that afternoon with that peach pie and ice cream. And then something you haven't partaked or you've been a part of, banana pudding. I don't know if you've ever had a banana pudding.
1: I don't think I've had. Okay. I had like the bread pudding before.
0: Yeah, no.
1: I don't know about banana pudding.
0: No, banana pudding. If anybody knows about the real banana pudding, and everybody can't make it. There are people who make it, but there are banana puddings. My mother was incredible. Her banana puddings tasted so good, but even the look of the banana pudding with the meringue on top and the way it was brown, it was just beautiful. You almost didn't want to cut into it and dig into it, because banana pudding, you scoop it almost like ice cream, okay? It's not, you don't cut it like a pie. You go in with tablespoons, if not larger, and just get it and put it in your bowl. Once again, that was the kind of thing that between my dad and I, we and my grandfather, we battled about who was going to hide the pie or the banana pudding to make sure we had some for the next day, because if not, it would be gone in one day between the three of us. But my grandfather and my father were both pretty aggressive with that banana pudding and the sweet potato pie. Anyway, we're close to the very, very end, and had a fun show. Wishing my daughter a happy 34th birthday. Looking forward to the football game tomorrow with the UH men. Having to get the job done, that's critically important. We got a quick caller. Let's get Neil on the line. Neil, what's up, real quick?
14: What's up there, Artie, man?
0: How you doing?
14: I'm good, bro. So did you grow up in the South?
0: No, but I was born in Birmingham, Alabama.
14: Okay, so that's where
0: my family. Yeah, I know all about. Born in Birmingham, my parents, my family was born in Birmingham in Georgia. We went to my dad played with the old Birmingham Black Barons baseball team before he got his shot, and we ended up in Portland because he played with the Portland Beavers in his last year.
14: Yeah, because I was going to ask, like, how you know about good peach cobbler and banana pudding. Because, you know, that's that Atlanta stuff.
0: Absolutely.
14: There,
0: when you have real peach cobbler and real banana pudding and real sweet potato pie, once you have it, you always remember it, and it's something that just sticks with you, and everything else comes up short, in my opinion.
14: Absolutely. I went to a place called the Georgia Jive Joint right in downtown Atlanta. I was there for a conference, and I had my first taste of real Georgia peach cobbler and real banana pudding. And I'll tell you, like, you know, that was like, this year would be 10 years ago, and I still dream about it.
0: Yeah, you still remember it. Yeah, you still recall it. I mean, it's the kind of thing. My mother has been gone now 10 years, 12 years. I still miss her pies, and my wife is working toward making it happen for me, but she's not quite where my mother was, but she's getting there.
14: Yeah, you know, and that's it's interesting how food can take you back.
0: Oh, like yeah. That, yep, know? No question. All right, Neil, well, look, we'll be together next week. Give me a call because we're about at the end of the show. I appreciate it. I'm glad you got to experience it. On Point will be with you next Friday. Look forward to the weekend. Ladies win tonight and guys win tomorrow. We'll see you later, Hawaii. Have a great weekend.
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23: 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Actor Paul Rudd. Plus, latest news and more. And now, it's Rich Eisen.
1: All right, everybody. It is hour number two of the Rich Eisen Show on the air. Paul Rudd, hour three. John McEnroe, hour one. Great chat with Johnny Mac. And we kick off hour number two with a Hall of Fame friend as well of the program and someone who I hold near and dear to my heart because I just love talking to him. And every time I see his face, as I see Steve Young now on the Rich Eisen Show screen. Good to see you, Steve. How are you, man?
28: Good to see you, buddy.
1: How's it going?
28: How are you?
2: Really good. Really good.
4: Oh, I got
2: do you believe that 1 second was put on appropriately from the Michigan game?
4: Steve Young.
5: Right from the get-go.
4: Steve Young. Everything that I've seen.
5: Come on.
4: Everything that I've seen says that, yeah. Yeah.
2: Yeah, really? Okay, just I want to clear the air. So.
4: But let me ask, if we're gonna go there.
2: I don't want to conflate the conversation the right way.
4: Conflate the conversation would be a great late ad on a fantasy team lane, by the way. but in all seriousness, though, it's not like they put the time back on for a tush push from the half yard line, Steve.
2: I know. Still had to do it.
4: Okay.
2: Still had to do it.
4: How are you? You good? You got your rest? Because it sure looked like all Niners got their rest. You know,
2: you talk to people. I ran into a friend who just got back from Australia. She's from Australia, from Melbourne. Mm-hmm. And she said, why are the Rams, like, anyone who's ever taken that flight, like, what theory would you have that you're going to try to play a game after getting off the plane? And I go, I don't know. They got some crazy idea. And everyone wondered. And then you watch the game, you're like, oh, yeah, that did not work. That was flat. That was as flat as a pancake. So, I mean, clearly you got to get to the place, acclimate, and because you're going to play 11:30. By the way, did it look funny with the sunshine?
4: Yeah.
2: Like the early morning sunshine. I mean, for NFL game, it was like a high school game. And, it's just weird. It looked weird because of the time of day.
4: Yeah. And have to feel out of body just to play in the game, period. And listen, the Rams showed up late to London last year. The Jaguars were there for a week, and the Rams punked the Jaguars. I guess it is different going east to west. We just had Johnny Mack on in hour one. He said, I've been to Australia 40 times. I would have told you that you shouldn't do that, is what he basically said, similar to your friend as well. But at the end of the day, the Niners, regardless of whether it was rest or not, they certainly appear to have the better day, the better advantage.
2: Oh, for sure.
4: Right. So what did you see?
2: I saw a team that we know is really susceptible to injury, and that we've got became a theme, and it's all we talk about. And we've all said, if healthy, you've got 5 Hall of Famers on that football team. And if healthy, they could be in the mix with anybody anytime. And that's the fact. And so don't – anyone who sleeps on the Niners is an idiot. Like, don't. And maintaining – and keeping people on the field, they're going to be in the mix. They're going to be there at the end of the year, and they're going to be, you know, there's going to be some big games right at the end of the year that they're going to be a part of. And so that's the truth. And we'll just every week as a fan, you're going to have to say, did anyone get hurt? You don't know. Okay, good. We're fine.
4: No, and I thought that too when Stribling did go down with what looked like an Achilles, but apparently isn't, which would be good for the rookie wide receiver. But you just referred to, you know, Hall of Famers that are on the team. Mike Evans, if he stays healthy,
2: right?
4: You could see he's clearly somebody that can get things moving on every front between the 20s, but most importantly in that red zone, if not end zone. You could see that already.
2: Well, think of it. Kyle Shanahan has proven over and over and over again to have an innovative mind and keep sharpening his saw. And if he has players, he's going to be there. And so all of a sudden you get people who really know what they're doing, spatial relationships out wide with special abilities, Hall of Fame kind of credentials. Like that's my Kyle's going to, that he's going to thrive. I mean, Christian McCaffrey showed up from Carolina. Why did he pick San Francisco? Why did we get a Hall of Famer just dropped in the bucket? And then what we can do with them, Kyle's going to get the most out. So you keep giving him these kinds of assets that stay healthy, it's going to be special.
4: Steve Young here on the Rich Eisen Show. And, let's talk about the quarterback, Brock Purdy, 3 touchdown passes after a terrible interception that he was tapping his chest over, and to 3 different receivers on top of it as well. It's his 14th career game with 3 or more touchdowns, tying him with Jeff Garcia, 5th place on the all-time San Francisco 49ers list. There you and Joe at the top, 38 for Joe, 36 for you. And then I heard you in my head watching the game last night, Steve, when Purdy took off for first downs and used his legs, because that's what you've been advocating every single time you've been on the show.
2: You have to. It's the game today. There's too many free yards. And Matthew Stafford is a sophisticated enough passer, he can get away with it, but no one else can. You have to be on, you have to be able to go get those yards. And I've encouraged, you know, Brock, I liked how when you break into the league, focus on the sophisticated pocket passing, because that's where you have to do it. I mean, no matter how much movement you have, Josh Allen, Patrick Mahomes, Lamar Jackson, doesn't matter who it is, you have to master that or you can't get to the Super Bowl. So I appreciate Brock spending the time there, but now it's like time to expand and use those legs in unique ways. And the more, it's like, no, I'm not telling him run more, run less. I'm just saying you have to be able to do that. And he's showing that, and that's really cool.
4: So how sustainable is what we just saw from the Niners in your estimation?
2: If everybody, I mean, you know, Mike's got to stay healthy. You know, Trent's got to stay healthy. Like everybody's got to stay healthy and then let others get healthier. Right. Because Nick Bosa's coming off surgery, George Kittle, it's always the second year back from an Achilles tear is when you finally get back healthy. That's when you're in your 20s. So expecting George to be elite George right now is like, that's not fair. And so, like, as the season goes on and we stay healthy and healthier and healthier, the music's going to be pumping out of the box, boom box, as they come out of the tunnel like 2023. And that's when they were really tough.
4: And then as for the Rams, Steve, is this something you could just chalk up to the bad idea of coming, showing up late, that they looked flat and jet lagged because of that? Or there really is something in this copycat league that other teams can look at the film and say, the Niners did this, we can do that against the team that was a prohibitive Super Bowl favorite.
2: The fight in the NFL is for parity. You have to push the rock up the hill constantly and daily to work against parity. And the teams that have done it, the Patriots did for 20 years, the Chiefs have done it for almost 8 or 9, you know, it's like, it's hard. The Bills, like, it's hard. And so every year, more and more, they throw teams together and let's go see how it goes. September is the preseason. Don't get too overwrought. You just don't want to be worse than 2-2 coming out of September. Like the way the league is today, these games, we'll look back at these games and they're almost, look, I'm going to say meaningless, but that's just, it's conflating again. But it's not meaningless. But it's also, is there a little smoke come out of this? Is it fire? Is it just a little smoke? And so it's like, the Rams are fine. But as you throw teams together and the dynamics work in the locker room a little bit differently and everything else kind of changes, is there something? And then also, you know, football is that kind of weird emotional game where all summer they've read about how great they are. Well, they haven't played a game, but you're great, and they get anointed, and sometimes it gets into your head, and then you don't work as hard, you're not as focused, you're not as gritty as you were last year, and so that part needs to get tested as well. So I'm not overreacting anything about the Rams game, but the way the league is today, you have to be a little wary that a new season is a truly new season, unlike 15 years ago, for teams, and you got to beware, because maybe they're a team that got aged and didn't get to stay healthy, and then all of a sudden they're in the middle of the pack.
4: So let's just say it's more, the NFC is a bit more wide open than thought over the last few weeks.
2: Well, yeah, but I mean, again, all the talk's been from April to July.
4: Yes, sir.
2: Who cares? I mean, it just doesn't, it's all theory, right? It's like, doesn't, like, we you're saying expectations from July are not being met. Well, okay, that's fine. But yes, it is more wide open. But yet I would not take September as the preseason. Let people get their legs under them. Let them start to stretch out and find out who they really are. What is Miles going to do? He's not going to make no tackles and no sacks for the rest of the year. So, like, let it play out a little bit. Hang tough for September. I've always said that since the rule changes, chill for September, but don't go worse than 2-2, and then we'll see how we go.
4: All right. Well, I mean, the Patriots just lost A.J. Brown for at least a month. He's now on injured reserve. That happened just as we were zooming on to each other here, Steve. And what'd you make of Drake May's performance on Wednesday night?
2: Drake, I feel like Drake to the upside, right? It's like he does a lot of stuff. There's big plays he makes, and like you got to say a lot of cool things. And then the last play of the game, you're like, no, that can't happen in eighth grade. Like, the game's going to, you know, you're set for the field goal to tie. That tells me that there's a place yet in his game where there's a blank space that doesn't, it's not filled yet. And look, young players, a lot of that. So I'm not shocked, but it just reminds you that, because as you play, there's no way that an experienced player gets in that spot, gets rushed, loses his visibility, moves to his throwing hand side and just pops up a lollipop like to end the game. Like, it just can't happen. It doesn't happen. And so in that way, the Drake May project, I think, is a really cool project. That's, I feel like, it's going to be a really good project, but that just reminds you that there's work to be done, because that just cannot happen.
4: So which quarterback that's got a new head coach or coordinator, and that's a large subset of people, but you've got Lamar in Baltimore, you've got Herbert out here across the street for the Chargers, you've got Jalen Hurts in Philadelphia, you've got technically Jackson Dart as well. Josh Allen's got a new head coach, but it's his coordinator. Which quarterback are you? Or there's Jaden Daniels. Also. There's Kyler Murray in Minnesota. Which one intrigues you the most that you can't wait to see week one?
2: I talked to Kevin O'Connell. We played golf together this summer. I'm like, Kevin, you think you can unlock this? He goes, I don't know. I'm gonna really work at it. You know, it's like, I think Kyler can get him. So I'm intrigued by the project of Kyler getting somewhere like that with Kevin. We'll see how it goes. I think Justin Herbert is the one. I like Mike. I love Mike. I think he can bring incredible help to Jim and the offensive mindset, and how, like, I've been frustrated. Even you and I have talked about it, frustrated with unlocking Justin's true ability and giving him the opportunities, giving the players and the scheme to go be great. And he's always been great, but I mean, to be the best. And I think he can be the best. And I'm super excited about what could happen this year with Justin and Mike McDaniel, and how they will, if given the opportunity and the freedom, the two of them can commune in a way that's going to be, you know, otherworldly. I think they're both of them can bring that kind of potential to the Chargers, and the Chargers have not had that for a while.
4: No, I know. I'm sure you've known McDaniel since he was the run game coordinator for Shanahan in San Francisco, but why?
2: Because if you look at the tree out of the OGs, right? Mm-hmm. Sean McVay, Kyle Shanahan, Sean Payton, and Andy Reid, the people that have come out of there are now filtered all over the league. And there's some guys that have, they've seen it. So that's why they've been given the toolkit. They've given it freely in the spirit of Bill Walsh. They've been given it freely. And the people that have innovative minds and really kind of unique ways to attack, they're given the foundation to go be great, and then they can go do it. And I saw in Miami, I felt that. Did it work out perfectly? No, did it not. But as far as innovative minds in this offensive schemes that you see today and the way that they want to attack, like, I'd want to go play for Mike McDaniel. I'd want to play. I want him to call the plays. I want him to put in the system. He'd be in the top tier of guys to do that. And so that's why I'm excited.
4: So can we throw Rodgers and McCarthy in together as a quarterback that's got a new offensive coordinator and head coach?
2: You can throw it in there. I just, you know, I Mike is, you know, if they could get into the 2026 version of it all, I think it'd be great. I just don't want to see the 2015 version of it. And so that's going to be an innovative, I want to see the innovation. I'll watch for that too. Cause look, I love, they've had a lot of success together. And, but the 2015 version won't, it used to be that you could do the same stuff. Not anymore. It changes almost not week to week, but quarter to quarter, as far as the, you know, the month to month, we'll say, and you got to keep sharpening your saw. And so if you want to run plays like the Cowboys have for the last 15 years, the old play, like, they're not going to work. You've got to get in and watch what those four guys I just talked about, Andy Reid and the two Sean's and Kyle, watch what they're doing, watch what they continue to innovate to do. And then you've got to copy it, or else you're not going to beat them doing something else. It's just not going to happen. You might be able to defend your way through it, but offensively, there's no one else out there that's doing something that's going to beat them. And so you got to join them and then get better at what they're doing. And that's what you see, what Kevin's trying to do, what LaFleur's are trying to do, what Mike tried to do in Miami, what really all over the league's trying to do. And I think that there's certain guys that can really do it.
4: You want to take your swing
2: on McCarthy? Mike McCarthy is not, like, to me, is not proven that that's what he wants to do.
4: Mm-hmm. Do you want to take your swing at Sean Payton and Andy Reid Monday night? What do you think? You got Mahomes coming back from an knee injury.
2: Well, this is where these are the games. It's like when Sean, it's like yesterday. That's why I was so disappointed with yesterday, last night's game, because when Sean McVay and Kyle get together, it's usually you see stuff that's just so cool. And so they just empty the tank on each other. And it was like, I don't know, it's first game or whether it was how far away it was. It just that didn't happen. But when you see any of these four go against each other, they feel like that's the moment to really show all of the stuff that they're really thinking about. And that's why it's going to be fun. I think that game, the Chiefs and Broncos, to me is that same kind of game. I hope to see really cool stuff that maybe not even has been seen before, done in a different way, and kind of innovation that I think rules the league today. The innovators are ruling the league. It's not the conservative guys that are winning it anymore.
4: Well, before I let you go, I know this is kind of a sports talk radio question, but you did say earlier the Niners, in your estimation, have five Hall of Famers on that right now. Can I guess who you're referring to right now?
5: This is fun.
4: Because I got...
2: How could you not?
4: Go for it.
2: I see what you're saying. Go ahead. But I was thinking George and Nick and Trent and Christian and maybe George. That's what
4: I got Kittle, right? Bosa, right? You're going Nick Bosa? Okay. Yep. Fred Warner, without question, right?
2: Fred, absolutely.
4: And without question, you've got Trent Williams, who, by the way, I mean,
2: he's in the argument for the best football player that ever played.
4: Really?
2: Ooh. There are tackles, you know, Anthony Munoz is like this, right? It's like they played the game and nobody bothered him. Nobody. No matter who he plays for 15 years, nobody bothers him. I mean, like, there's certain corners that maybe you can say that about. Like, there's certain positions, but that dude, and again, two Hall of Famers, Christian McCaffrey and Trent Williams, show up to the 49ers early 20s and like, hey, does anyone want to play? Like, bro, this is pretty great that you showed up. And that dude, and he's 38, 39. I think he's one of the rare guys. Quarterbacks have proven that the game today is safer and easier, not easier, but better for quarterbacks, and they can play longer. Tom proved it. Aaron's proving it. Matthew's proven it. I get that. So that the longevity of quarterbacks has been proven. There's no other position really in football that has been able to take advantage of what the quarterbacks have been able to do and say at now at 35, you can be a great running back, or that you could be, you know what I mean? Like, it just, that does not happen in other positions. But Trent is showing he's such a unique human specimen that he might be able to play 43, top level tackle if he wants to.
4: Evans and McCaffrey, so that's six.
2: You're right. You know what?
4: Bosa, Fred, Trent, Evans.
2: I should have said six.
4: But McCaffrey is a Hall of Famer, right, Steve?
2: Yeah, 100%.
4: Right?
2: 100%. Mike, those three on offense are 100%. Fred, I think, is 100%. And Nick is close.
4: Mm-hmm.
2: Right?
4: I hear you. Yeah, he's had some injury history, obviously. But yeah. And all right, then screw it. First ballot, Trent's first ballot, right?
2: Yep.
4: Okay, Fred on that track?
2: I think by the time he's done.
4: Right.
2: By the time he's done, yes.
4: Okay, because first ballot receiver.
2: Christian, by the time he's done, yes.
4: But Evans could be a first ballot receiver, which is one of the toughest things to be.
2: 100%. It's very rare. And that's why, if everybody can stay healthy with Kyle doing his thing, the rest of they'll run through the rest of the league if they stay healthy, pretty well. And now it's just going to be those games against Seattle, another game against the Rams, against the Eagles at the end of the season, maybe the Pack. Like, maybe someone shows up at the end of the season, there's going to be a playoff game or two, and that's where it all happens. And, you know, we could probably just jet ahead to January and see where we are.
4: Jet ahead to January. I don't want to do that.
2: Look at me. It's after one game. Let's go.
4: Hop in the DeLorean,
2: and
4: Steve.
2: I don't even have to play.
4: Yeah,
2: I just can say it, and I can just go home and, you know.
4: That means we won't see more football, which I'm psyched to see. It's great to see you, too. Thanks, Steve. Appreciate it.
2: Good to be with you, buddy.
4: Right back at you. That's Pro Football Hall of Famer Steve Young right here on the Rich Eisen Show.
5: Nice.
4: 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I've got a great, by the way, did you know on Mike Evans?
5: Oh, I love did
4: you. You want to just do this before then we'll go to break?
5: Sure.
4: Okay, here we go.
5: Mike Evans, my guy.
4: Mike Evans has now, just in backing up what Steve just said, first ballot Hall of Fame type numbers, he's now got 109 career touchdown receptions. And of those, 81 have been caught in the end zone, with 46 of them coming on goal-to-go plays. Both of those marks are the most of any player this century.
5: Great stat.
4: Did you know?
5: Did not know.
6: That's awesome.
5: I know he's a bad man, but
6: he's a bad man.
4: He stays healthy.
6: Bad man.
4: The Niners now have that in their offense.
5: So I draft him in my main league.
4: Okay. Let's take a break. That was so much fun with Steve Young. Back on the Rich Eisen Show in a flash.
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1: This is Heisman Trophy winner Gino Toretta, and trust me, you do not want to miss this one. Number 12, Alabama hits the road for a Kentucky team looking to shock the SEC. Young gun Keelon Russell makes just his second career start at quarterback for the Tide. And across the sideline, first-year coach Will Stein makes his SEC debut. I'll be right here with Brett Dolan and Casey Jones calling it live on Touchdown Radio
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0: 844-204-RICH number to dial. We're going to take a call, which we're going to do in a second. But there is breaking news.
1: Yeah.
0: Out of the National Football League. And go ahead and hit it. Hit it.
2: Here it comes.
3: Oh, and Maria, I see.
4: Breaking news.
0: All right, Christopher, what do you have over there?
1: Yeah, news from the ATL guys. Tua Tagovailoa has been ruled out for Sunday's game against Pittsburgh with an oblique injury. Cooper Rush.
0: Coop
1: will start.
0: Rush time in Pittsburgh, PA.
5: Did you see the Tua video when he went down?
0: Well, he grabbed his lower back and then he just sat down on the ground, which is what happens when you have a back spasm. Yeah. I've done it. You've done it. Jason Feller, have you ever done that before? You did it 5 minutes ago, most likely, with your back.
1: Yeah. How many back surgeries?
6: Three.
0: Well, let's not wish that into existence.
5: Nobody knows the back. Let's not. We've all.
0: So Penix can't answer the bell because he's coming back from his knee, and Tua can't answer the back bell because of his back. And so it's Cooper Rush time, everybody.
1: Yep.
0: Cooper Rush time, and that other rush that you're hearing is people running to potentially change their survivor pool pick. But I will counsel against that because this is a dyed-in-the-wool professional backup quarterback who is on this team just in case this happens. And sure enough, in this crazy-ass National Football League where you have to have incredible depth at your quarterback position, lo and behold, who is starting the first third-string starter for the National Football League 2026 campaign is happening right off the bat.
1: Week one.
0: I wonder the last time that happened, that a third-string starter started week one. I'm also wondering, you know, the last time that we saw two quarterbacks go down like this. And I'm also wondering who's the backup? Is Matt Ryan going to be the backup?
1: Jack Strand. Played ball in the preseason.
5: Matt Ryan.
0: Jack Strand sounds like, you know, the guy that Dirk Diggler said, told him it's time to shoot the scene. You know what I mean?
1: I was going to say it sounds like
0: it's time to shoot the scene, Jack Strand, or wait a minute.
1: DC cop drop.
0: Yeah. Jack coming Strand. Up. Jack Strand.
1: Sunday night on Jack Strand.
0: Well, actually, he worked. let's game this out. Jack Strand sounds like the a cop named Jack who works the Strand right down here in
1: Manhattan Beach.
0: In Manhattan Beach.
1: Yeah, yeah. Played by Paul Rudd.
0: Yeah. Should we pitch it to Paul?
1: Yeah. Yeah.
0: Jack Strand.
1: Paul Rudd is Jack Strand.
0: I'll ask him if he wants to be that guy.
1: Yeah.
0: He's a little busy, you know.
1: Yeah, he's got
0: Avengers Endgame coming
1: stuff
0: up.
1: Going on.
0: No, Avengers. What is it? What is it called? The new Avengers?
1: No, Doomsday.
0: Doomsday. Yeah. Pardon me. Endgame happened.
1: Endgame has happened.
0: Which, by the way, wasn't really an endgame. If there's a Doomsday, right?
6: No, not at all.
0: Which means there probably isn't a Doomsday.
1: Well, Doomsday is.
0: There'll be another endgame.
1: Doomsday's a character.
0: It doesn't stop.
1: Yeah, it doesn't.
0: Same thing with the Atlanta Falcons quarterback. It's like the Spinal Tap drummer. I keep making these pop culture references. My goodness gracious. All right.
1: Oh,
0: and hey, Pittsburgh Steelers fans, you got to be feeling good, you know, amidst all the talk of Antarctica and Atlantis. And
1: secret society under Antarctica
0: and Rodgers' personal life. I texted Cam Hayward last night. I'm like, man, your quarterback gave you

0: Content. Hopefully they have as many points as content points from that pod.
1: I don't even know where the jokes
0: long
1: are.
0: Story short, it's like this is a home opener for them against a team that's starting their third string quarterback. And then they take on the New England Patriots next week in New England without A.J. Brown there, coming off a game in which everybody in New England is going to be frothy if the first quarter doesn't go their way.
1: Man.
0: They could take that crowd out week two. Let's look at the Steelers' schedule. And then week three, oh, baby, home for Cincinnati, a Thursday nighter at Cleveland. I mean, talk about a frothy crowd there.
1: Steelers could be
0: in Cleveland, home for Indianapolis.
1: 5-0, TJ.
0: Dude, I mean, and they're at Tampa, which is no joke. New Orleans and Paris, and then Cleveland again before a bye.
2: They could be 8-0.
0: Hey, man,
1: 8-0 into the bye week.
0: No, stop it. But there's a path to starting well. It's a Friday. So it's time for What's More Likely here on the Rich Eisen Show, the first in-season edition of What's More Likely. Go ahead and hit it, please.
3: What's more likely?
4: Never say never, but never.
0: What's More Likely, the first 2026 in-season version of it, presented by Pella Windows and Doors. Chris, you have the floor.
1: This is fun, guys. We made it. It's season week one. Jay Felig, great to see you. Here we go.
2: Thanks, man.
1: More likely Super Bowl contender who should be most worried after their opening loss, Rams or Patriots?
0: Patriots. Donald's coming back. A.J. Brown's on the IR for 4 weeks.
1: Went to the Super Bowl without A.J. Brown.
0: I know that, Chris.
1: I just want to keep pointing it out because everyone's like, oh, A.J. Brown. Didn't happen last year.
0: You had Keyshawn Booty, didn't you? He's not there anymore. He's not walking through. Booty's not walking through that door.
1: That's a bummer. I liked him.
0: Okay.
5: I'm the mute.
0: I didn't say what was in my head. I'll tell you in the commercial break what my filter called.
1: Oh, Rod, you were going through the jokes?
0: Yeah, yeah. Absolutely the Patriots. Dude. Get out of here.
1: The Patriots had a lead in the fourth quarter.
0: I know. The team flew all the way out to Australia on what appears to be a failed experiment. Last minute, they flew out. And one guy who won the MVP, he didn't have a good game. The other one who barely lost the MVP threw three interceptions and showed again that there is, as Steve Young pointed out, a blank space in his game he's trying to fill. And one way to help him fill it is on injured reserve with a high ankle sprain for a month.
1: Oof.
0: So, yeah, man. I'll take the Patriots having a team that should worry more than the Rams. What else you got?
1: Last year, week one, we had a giant WTF game. Raiders go to New England and win. What's more likely to be this year's week one WTF game? Browns, Jacksonville, or Cardinals, Chargers?
0: Wow. Can I give you a third?
1: Sure.
0: Because I don't think either one of these are. I find it hard to believe that Deshaun Watson just finds the 2019 fountain.
1: That's what we said about Geno Smith.
0: No, dude, I get it. But that was also, you know, Vrabel's first game as a head coach. Sure. There in New England. I'm just not going to go there. And I just don't know if the I guess if I had to choose of these, it would be Cardinals, Chargers. Because we have no idea. We have no earthly idea what the Cardinals are going to be like.
1: No.
0: I think they're going to be fun. But if I had to give you another option, New Orleans at Detroit would be one of them. And that one kind of jumps off the screen at me. There is a possibility. I'm looking down here. Would the Jets beating Tennessee suffice? Probably not. How about Washington beating Philadelphia?
1: That would be a shocker.
0: What else you got over there, Chris?
1: How about this one? Running back more likely to threaten 150 rushing yards on Sunday. That'd be a big total. Derrick Henry or Jonathan Taylor?
0: Oh, I'll go Derrick Henry.
1: Ravens Colts on Sunday.
0: I'll go Derrick Henry. He has 16 career games in Indianapolis, and which is used to be a full season's of work. It's close to 1,400 career yards in Indianapolis.
1: Ooh.
0: And I think the Ravens' defense will be vastly improved. So, I'll go Derrick Henry over Jonathan Taylor. What else?
1: Best game of the weekend, most likely. Who's more likely to be crowned AFC front runner on Monday morning? Bills or Texans?
0: Oh. I'll go neither. I'll go by Monday morning?
1: Yeah, on Monday morning.
0: Oh, you're leaving the Broncos out of this mix, potentially.
1: Yeah, Monday morning, we're going to say, hey, they're the AFC front runner.
0: Bills or Texans? I'll go Texans. I'll go Texans.
1: Ooh, interesting.
0: Or I should be thinking more nationally what people are saying. You know, the Bills are always going to be talked about as a front runner. The Texans could beat the Bills, and still we're going to be talking about. Can't wait to see what about Monday Night Football looks like. Don't forget the Texans, no matter how good they are, will always be the first wild card weekend game of the weekend if they're playing on wild card weekend.
1: It could be a shootout in Carolina. Second year wide receiver to have more yards and touchdowns, Luther Burden or T-Mac, Tet McMillan?
0: I'll go Tet McMillan. I'll go Tet McMillan. But by the way, Luther Burden, I mean, he had a really nice season last year, right?
1: Yeah.
0: And
1: really came on.
0: Right. He came on strong in the end. But, I mean, the number of times, what is he, wide receiver 10 in fantasy leagues and stuff like that? To see it first?
1: We saw it.
0: Okay.
1: End of the year. Roman Dunze also may not play.
0: Got it. I'll go Tet McMillan. What else?
1: Adopted Eisen's son to have the longest touchdown pass on Sunday. Baker Mayfield or Joe Burrow?
0: Joe Burrow is an adopted son of mine?
1: I think so.
0: Didn't know that.
1: You love Joe Burrow.
0: I do. Oh, I'll go Joe Burrow. I'll go Joe Burrow in this game with the longest touchdown pass?
1: Longest touchdown pass.
0: Sure. Sure.
1: This should be a fun one.
0: I mean, I do love when Baker was on last week. He goes, Godwin looks great. And then he's got all of these kids. Hurst, right?
1: Yeah, Hurst. Jalen McMillan.
0: Right. He's got his own McMillan.
1: That's right.
0: You know,
1: fun.
0: So.
1: Fun.
0: I'll go Burrow.
1: Okay.
0: Because Burrow to Chase or Higgins is probably more of a, wouldn't you say Ibuka or Godwin would be catch and run as opposed to like.
1: Just air it out.
0: Yeah, just airing it out. 50-50 ball, one of them snatches it down, goes.
1: It's going to be a really fun game.
0: Okay.
1: How about here in L.A.? I'm running back to have more total yards, Jeremiah Love or Omarion Hampton?
0: I'll go Hampton. If Daniel Jeremiah is coming on this show and saying he could win the rushing title, I'll go Hampton.
1: I'm including receiving in there.
0: And plus, know what? Love's not even first on the depth chart.
1: Well, that's preposterous.
0: I don't know. Come on. Does that mean he's not over his week one preseason ankle sprain?
1: I've seen everything say that it's trending. Okay. Playing.
0: And plus, rookie running backs, man, you never know. Like, we're going to work him in.
1: He got 14 carries in the preseason.
0: I know.
1: I think
0: he got worked in.
1: He got worked.
0: All right. I'll go Hampton. What else?
1: All right. A couple more. Quarterback, guys, will say is most back after Sunday. He's back.
0: Jacoby Brissett.
1: Kyler Murray or Jaden Daniels?
0: Oh, great one, Chris. I'll go Kyler. Kyler's home. Jaden's in Philadelphia. Oh, my goodness. That is a cauldron. That is a cauldron.
1: There's a lot of good week one.
0: And Kyler's at home against Green Bay.
1: Yeah, so. A lot of good week one.
0: What else?
1: More likely to be the higher number. This is for you, TJ.
2: Okay.
1: Times that NBC shows the Odell catch or combined neighbors Pickens touchdowns.
0: Oh, I'll go combine neighbors Pickens touchdowns because if Odell doesn't catch a ball, which is, who knows, possible, I don't know.
1: They'll show it in the pregame, right? That's one.
0: Well, I mean, we're talking pregame or in-game?
1: I don't know. I mean, you
0: got to talk in-game.
1: Got
0: to talk in-game. Pregame, where, listen, man, you did the pre.
1: Show it.
0: You're on game day morning for a bit. I've been on it for a long time. Sometimes, you know, you got time to fill. I thought you could be, I think. How about this? Number of times they show Odell's catch and neighbors and Pickens. So this total combined is less than the number of times we see Jerry Jones.
1: That's funny.
0: Lots to look forward to for Sunday Night Football. Yeah.
1: Jerry Jones.
0: What else?
5: We need one more.
1: Oh, my God.
0: Okay.
5: All right, we'll get one.
1: Last one, guys. Rams star most thinking about retirement.
0: Oh, stop it. Aaron Donald.
1: Aaron Donald or Matthew Stafford?
0: For a season ticket holder, how dare you? How dare you?
1: Matthew Stafford.
0: You were saying that, by the way, you said that in the text chain last night, in the Guillotine League text chain, that Donald's thinking of staying retired. That's absurd.
2: New phone, who it is?
1: Yeah. Guys, hey, well, that's
0: good. Good one. Nice bed. Nice button. We call that a button.
5: Next week with the Rams?
6: Okay. Not going to be there.
5: Not going to be here.
0: Very good. You guys. 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I promise we'll take your calls when we come back on the Rich Eisen Show. 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
1: Okay.
0: Wow.
1: 844-204 Rich, number to dial here on the program. Okay, phone calls. Let's go to Terzo in Iowa. All right. What's up, Terzo? Congrats. Terz, bang bang Niner gang.
2: Up, dude?
1: Got it done.
3: Bang bang down under Niner gang. That was a heck of a game. I really was excited to see that defense. I know I've been talking to you guys all off season about how I wanted to see that aspect of our team improved, and having Bosa and Warner back, you could just see how much faster they were able to play, and that defense looked absolutely phenomenal yesterday.
1: Listen, you got to be psyched because we were all getting set to anoint, and instead the Niners crowned. That's it. They crowned them, and they crushed them, and they were the better team. They had the better plan coming into the game. They had a better plan going into the game, and they have the better record leaving the game. And there's no other way to put it. And I just don't know if what they did is something that shows an Achilles heel that will keep the Rams from playing in their stadium in the last game of the year or even getting close to it. I don't know. But
3: I don't know.
1: You got to feel good about it.
3: I don't know. No, I feel great about it. That offense looked fantastic. Having Black be able to come in and relieve McCaffrey, I know as a fantasy owner of McCaffrey as well too, I don't like necessarily seeing it, but just the change of pace really did improve that run offense. And as long as we can keep McCaffrey healthy, just like the rest of our players, it's going to make a huge difference going down the stretch. But this Rams team, let's be honest, I think that they just showed up at the wrong time. I have to feel they looked a little tired, and I don't think that this is anything that is going to change what the Rams do this season. I think they're still going to be right there with us. But Purdy looked amazing in the pocket. This was a heck of a team win. Now we just got to move on to Miami, and hopefully when we come back, we're able to shake off that jet lag in 10 days and enjoy maybe a 2-0 start.
1: Terzo, thanks for the call. It's Terzo and I, all right.
3: Appreciate you guys.
2: Did it.
1: Let's just real quick about Christian McCaffrey. I know Cooper has him in fantasy and was going nuts when their rookie running back was toting the ball quite a bit, like he was winning a national championship game for Indiana.
2: He was good.
1: McCaffrey's 30. And if you can come up with wins like that, 3 touchdown passes, none of them are to him, and you don't have to rely on him. You don't have to give him 30, 40 touches and crazy stuff like that. That's a win for them. Got to play the long game here. I understand, Kyle doesn't care about your fantasy team. And they also had the better idea of going to the game in advance. They actually got to hang in the country, not like that's what you do in the NFL.
2: Seems cool though.
1: I get it.
2: Yeah.
1: No, but it might help for team bonding and things like that. I don't know. And because they got a chance to spend some time in the country, they got to learn the lingo a little bit the hard way. The phrase calling something cracker in Australia is meaning something's excellent, amazing, terrific. And McCaffrey got his hair cut in Australia and had this very funny soundbite about learning the lingo.
4: I was getting a haircut. I was getting a haircut today,
5: yeah,
4: or
5: sure,
4: a few days ago, and one of the barbers looks at me and goes, "Looks cracker." And I was like, "Sorry, what'd you say?" I don't know what it meant. I guess that means it looks good, but that was funny. He said it again. I'm like, "Dude, I hear that every Sunday. That's awesome." And so that was good. We had a good moment, but I enjoy all the slang.
1: Yep. He hears every Sunday on the field how he's looking cracker.
2: Pretty funny.
1: TJ, your thoughts?
6: I just don't know sometimes if I'm allowed to say stuff.
1: Say it. What do you mean you're allowed to say stuff? What are you talking about?
2: You're always allowed.
6: I'm just going to let it slide.
1: Well, Debo is laughing his ass off. So is Kittle.
6: Yeah, I bet he does hear that every Sunday.
2: Yeah, I bet. Look, I was worried about McCaffrey, too. As an owner, on the 2 yard line and they throw it. Like, come on. He did lead the Niners in targets, so that's encouraging.
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10: 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Try Unstoppable's laundry scent boosters for as low as $5. The USA basketball team has advanced to the semifinals of the FIBA World Cup. The Americans advanced with a dominant performance Thursday, beating Hungary by 52 points. Caitlin Clark tallied 9 assists in the win, and her squad finished with 31 total, setting a new quarterfinal record. USA's 108 points are also the most in the history of the round. They were led in scoring by two-time Olympic gold medalist Nafisa Collier, who scored 19 in just 15 minutes of action.
11: Multiple people are getting touches. 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
24: Earlier on the show, Pro Football Hall of Famer Steve Young. Coming up, actor Paul Rudd. Plus, latest news and more. And now, it's Rich Eisen.
1: Man, we've got a fun third hour in store for you. Paul Rudd's going to join us every single NFL season and the opener week. Paul zooms into the show to help us name our fantasy team. Normally, we have a team in another league as a collective group.
2: Right.
1: The fantasy footballers kicked us out of theirs. Is that a fair way to put it? An unfair way to put
2: it? The funny thing is, we win a lot of these celebrity leagues,
1: yeah,
2: and
1: yeah.
2: Then we get kicked out.
1: Well, I might have something to do with it, maybe.
2: I don't know.
1: I like
6: to start a lot of stuff.
1: I don't start stuff. I stand up for what I believe.
6: Yeah, but come on, bro.
1: The waiver wire stuff. Fabiano was the commissioner for the
2: Allison Chains.
1: For the Allison Chains League.
2: Well, we thought we made the playoffs, but there was a weird tiebreaker.
1: Oh, that's right.
2: And we basically just complained.
1: Yeah, that the last team in, it was most points. It didn't matter if you had a better record or not.
2: Right.
1: We had a better record than Jeff Garland, and then we didn't make it.
2: We didn't make it. And we were like, hey, what gives?
1: What gives? And yeah. We complained about it, and then all of a sudden,
2: we're not invited back.
1: We're out.
2: Yeah, we're out.
28: People think you have like inside info.
2: We won that league too.
1: Yeah, we won the fantasy footballers league
2: and
1: 2 years
2: ago,
1: and we're like waiting for the invite again.
2: The invite never came.
1: It didn't happen. What they say, they're doing it internally or something.
2: Yeah, they basically tried to say they eliminated this league, and so everyone got kicked out.
1: Right,
6: they're doing it with their like we're doing a league with. People that work here, they're
2: right.
6: doing their league.
1: Right, but that's also another way of saying we don't want you.
6: Well, yep. Like I said, you're really aggressive during drafts sometimes, and maybe you push people's buttons wrong.
2: Squeaky wheel.
1: Listen, I just showed up. I don't show up a week in advance. I just show up.
6: Show up at the
1: and it was a bad strategy for the Rams in Australia. Sometimes a bad strategy for me. I'm just saying
6: because you
1: I can understand
6: draft to the first game.
1: I'm the Sean McVay of fantasy, is what I'm saying.
6: Well,
1: I don't know. I'm just going to put it this way. We're not in the league.
2: We're not.
1: Whatever name Paul comes up with, I'm going to adopt for our internal
2: league. For Dillingham.
1: Right.
2: Okay, great.
1: Okay, for our league.
2: Yeah.
1: Okay.
2: Because I went with 22 crying emojis or laughing emojis.
1: Yeah, yeah, yeah. Okay, very good.
6: I was going to pick one, but I think it's up for him to pick, so I got to hold off on it.
1: And the names all come from things that we say on the show, and we're like, write it down, including there's one that I think Rob Lowe said during an interview. Is that what it is? Chaos Merchants?
2: Rob Lowe said that.
6: That's the one I was called that.
1: Did he call like his fellow?
2: He was talking about, yeah, something about Barbara Streisand or something. There was like a story he was telling, and he called these celebrities Chaos Merchants.
6: Okay. That's the one I wanted, but yeah. I'm not.
1: Well, anyway, we'll see if it makes the final cut when Paul Rudd joins us shortly. And his Chiefs are playing Monday night on ESPN, so we'll ask him about that game. So much fun stuff we've already had. John McEnroe and Steve Young, by the way. How about that? What's more likely? First 2 hours, our podcast, if you want to listen to it. Our Disney Plus page, if you want to watch it. 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Let's play a win-loss game here, because this is basically, today's the last day?
2: Today's the last day, yeah.
0: That's why the phone calls.
1: I would say it's also where popular, Jay.
0: What the hell, man?
1: The
0: show started.
1: Spencer in North Carolina, you're on the Rich Eisen Show. What's up, Spencer?
3: Hey, guys. Happy Friday.
1: What's on your mind?
3: Unfortunately, I think I have to be the one to do it as a Browns fan to do the win-loss game.
1: Give him the music. Let's get through it best we can. What happens when the Browns start in Jacksonville Sunday?
3: They lose.
1: What happens when they play Tampa?
3: Baker shows them why he just got his extension, and we lose again.
1: Okay, so now 0-2, you're home for the Panthers. Do we see Shador start, you think?
3: No, but this is Watson's last start as a Browns quarterback unless someone gets injured.
1: So what happens, a loss?
3: Oh, that's a loss.
1: 0-3, home for the Steelers on a Thursday night.
3: Somehow, every time we play the Steelers, weird things happen, so we'll win that game.
1: Now you visit the Jets, 1-3.
3: Somehow weird things happen, and I think we'll lose that game.
1: All right, 1-4, home for the Ravens.
3: That is a loss.
1: 1-5 at the Titans.
3: That is also a loss.
1: 1-6 at the Steelers.
3: That is also a loss.
1: 1-7 at the Saints.
3: That is a loss as well.
1: Oh, my goodness. That's a 5-game losing streak. 1-8, home for the Texans.
3: We go into the bye on a 6-game losing streak.
1: Okay, you come out of the bye against the Raiders at home.
3: We win that game.
1: Huzzah.
6: Now you win.
1: Huzzah. 2-9, home for the Bengals.
3: For some reason, I just feel like Jared Verse is going to start his Browns legacy with that game, and we'll win that game.
1: 3-9, home for the Falcons.
3: I think the entire team will be motivated to win that game against Kevin Stefanski, so I think we'll win.
1: All right, 4-9, 3-game winning streak at the Giants.
3: I think we will win that game.
1: 4-game winning streak. 5-9 at the Ravens.
3: That is a loss.
1: 5-10, home for the Colts.
3: That is a loss.
1: 5-11 at the Bengals.
3: That is also a loss, and that will also be Todd Monken's last game as our head coach. Whoa. And Andrew Berry's last game as our general manager.
1: Cleaning house, says Spencer in North Carolina, 5-12. You called a ton of shots right there. Thank you for the call, Spencer in Cleveland. Spencer in North Carolina about the Cleveland Browns.
6: Wow.
28: Is that the only person to predict a loss to the Titans?
1: By the way,
2: yes.
1: No. We've heard a few of those.
2: Really?
1: Let me tell you this: 5-12. 5-12 is too good. If you're looking for your quarterback in next year's draft,
2: you're not going to be the number one pick with 5 wins. That's true.
1: Too good. Let's have more fun. Let's go to Edward in Florida.
2: Ed,
1: what's up, Edward? First in, first up. Now, I guess. What's up, Edward?
4: Hello.
1: Edward.
4: Hello.
1: You there?
2: On the radio.
1: Oh gosh, Edward.
4: Hello.
1: Yes.
4: Hello?
1: My God. Hey. You're on.
4: Oh, man.
1: Edward.
4: What's up, guys?
1: Hey, better late than never.
2: No.
1: What's up, Edward?
4: Hey, what's going on, guys? Hey, 2 Jiggy.
6: What up, dog?
4: D-Man. How's everybody doing today?
6: It's cracking,
2: man. What up?
1: What's up? What's up?
4: Oh, man. I'm so happy I've been holding on live for like 2 hours. I'm happy I hear you guys today.
1: What's up?
6: What you got, bro?
4: What's up? Oh, I want to see if I can play the Dolphins win-loss.
1: Okay.
2: Let's
1: see if it can beat the Browns.
2: We got to it.
1: Edward in Florida, what happens when your Miami Dolphins visit the Raiders?
4: Oh, that's a loss.
1: What happens when they visit the Niners?
4: That's also a loss.
1: Home and 2, 0-2, home for the Chiefs.
4: Oh, that's definitely a loss.
1: 0-3 at the Vikings.
4: That's a loss.
1: 0-4, home for the Bengals.
4: That's a loss.
1: 0-5 at the Jets.
4: Close loss.
1: 0-6, home for the Patriots.
4: That's a loss.
1: 0-7 at the home for the Lions.
4: Oh, that's a loss.
1: 0-8 at the Colts.
4: That's a loss.
1: 0-9 at the Bills.
4: Oh, that's a loss.
1: 0-10 home for the Jets.
4: We're gonna win that one.
1: Hey! 1-10 at the Broncos.
4: That's a loss.
1: Oh, 1-11 home for the Bears.
4: That's a loss.
1: 1-12 at the Packers.
4: That's a loss, man.
1: 1-13 home for the Chargers.
4: That's a loss.
1: 1-14 home for the Bills.
4: We're gonna win that one.
1: Yeah. 2-14 at the Patriots.
4: We're gonna win that one too.
1: Okay, you are? Yeah, you are. Edward in Florida hung on for 2 hours to say, we're going 3-14, baby.
6: You know what that means.
1: What does that mean?
6: Archibald.
2: Arch Manning time.
1: Yeah. Arch Manning. You ready for him, Edward?
4: That would be awesome, actually. I want to see what's more likely if possible if you have time.
1: Sure.
4: What's more likely, the Rams start the season 0-3 or Brockman has to eat a 2-foot hack because
1: Edward in Florida.
6: Edward.
1: Thank you for bringing that up. Because somebody who said that with such certainty the other day appears to be a little bit waffling. He wants to eat a waffle more than Del Tufo's hat.
2: I said that under my breath in passing.
6: We heard.
2: Like, hey, I've said this bit before. I'm a grown man with a child. I'm not eating things anymore.
1: You said said that it could be a 1-3 start for the team. It wasn't under your breath.
2: Yeah, I was like, oh, fuck.
1: You said 1,000% with certainty, you said, if they're 1-3, I'm eating Del Tufo's hat. And I'm like, really? And you said, oh, we can.
2: Well, that's
1: there is the magic of taped.
2: That is a phrase now. Like, oh, yeah, right. Like, oh, I'm going to eat his hat.
6: Eat this one. I've never heard that phrase come out.
1: Here's what we need to do.
6: Mouth that didn't eat a hat.
1: Let's see it play out.
6: Okay.
1: Let's see it play out.
6: Whatever.
1: And then either way, Del Tufo's not here. And you know when he's not here, he doesn't watch the program or keep up with anything.
2: Definitely not.
1: All right. If you bag it, you'll have to deal with the circumstances or what have you as a human looking yourself in the mirror.
2: Mm-hmm. I'm going to be fine.
1: Okay. Then we have to make it seem like you have eaten that New York Yankee Dodger hat.
2: Oh, like,
1: and we finally get rid of this friggin' thing. Okay. We'll cut it up. We'll cut it up. And we will ruin it.
2: I like this much
1: because that thing is an abomination. Dodger fans don't like it. Yankee fans don't like it. The American people don't like it. The human race doesn't like it. As a matter of fact, if AI does destroy us all, that's the first thing to go. All right, put that in front of the robots that are going to come for us.
2: Funny,
6: we can't get rid of that hat.
1: It's terrible. 1,000%. That hat is done.
6: Rich, too much content. Great content has come because he's had that goofy hat.
1: I don't like that.
6: By getting rid of it, we're going to lose some of that content.
1: That's fine. We'll make up for the content. I'm not concerned about us making up for lost content.
6: All right, I'll shut up.
1: Okay? That's not my... Is that the way you heard what I just said?
6: No. Not at all.
1: Good. That's an outrage right there. Take it down. It enrages me. Like, seriously, that's like waving a flag in front of a bull. I'm the bull.
6: El Satador.
2: It's the red
1: right.
2: cape.
1: Our next guest, I could see he's already zoomed in. He's just a delightful human.
2: Let's go.
1: And we'll get to it. And we got a top five coming up. We'll do that at the end of the hour. Okay. 844-204-RICH is the number to dial. 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

0: scouring my house for my Rich Eisen show mug.
1: Is that right? You
0: couldn't find it.
1: He couldn't find it. Zabar's is a perfect
0: Zabar's came in second.
1: Second place.
0: Yeah.
1: Choice right there. All right. Paul Rudd is here on the Rich Eisen show, ladies and gentlemen.
0: All right.
1: Did you watch any of the last two games, or have you been traveling? Did you see
0: them? Yeah. I watched them both.
1: Okay. What'd you think? You got any thoughts on either of them? The Wednesday night, the Thursday gamer? What leaps out at you about either?
0: Yeah. Last night was interesting. Like, is the big debate, I haven't really been watching much television or following anything, but I would guess that the big debate is the whole thing with
1: the travel.
0: The, do you go over a 9 days early or 2 days early?
1: Right.
0: Apparently 9 days early is the answer, right?
2: Right. Yes, exactly.
1: That's right. Apparently, yes.
0: Apparently 9 days.
1: 9 days. Yeah. Better than two, based on all of that. Did you have anybody in your fantasy leagues over the last two nights that put you in a dangerous chopping block position?
0: I had Ramondre Stevenson.
1: Me too.
2: Decent game.
0: Oh, you did?
1: Yeah.
0: Yeah.
1: Yeah. That's like a 9-pointer or something, like an 11-pointer. Yeah. Okay.
0: Yeah, hopefully it's enough to just kind of keep me going.
1: Okay.
0: Through the rest of the weekend.
1: So how many leagues are you in this year, Paul?
0: I'm in five.
1: Five of them.
0: But here's the thing, though. That's my daughter. She goes, how many are you in? Because I don't want to be in five. The problem is that when you've been in one for a long time, you can't just back out.
1: That's correct.
0: And I won't do that. But then she's like, well, that's not so bad. And then I realized, like, well, I wasn't including, like, best ball leagues and a couple of guillotine leagues.
1: So it's
0: but
1: five.
0: But I still have, like, there's two. There's okay. Really, there's one league that I care about the most.
1: Right.
0: That's always the thing, right? How many are you in, Rich?
1: I am in, let me see. I'm in one here. In one with the poker guys that you know very well.
0: Yeah.
1: I'm in a guillotine league here. Guillotine League, Vinny Pasquantino.
0: Which I'm in with you, I believe.
1: Yes, right. Vinny Pasquantino is in a guillotine league.
3: Best ball league.
1: Ball league is the one that
0: we're in. You're in the league with Pasquatch?
1: That's right. With the Pasquatch, there he is, ladies and gentlemen. Okay. I like it. Paul Rudd.
0: That's a hat.
1: That's a hat. And that logo is perfectly aligned. I love it.
0: Yeah.
1: So I'm in that. And then there's the best ball. By the way, I think John Hamm is up right now to choose. You know,
0: that guy's the worst.
1: Thank you.
0: He sucks. Hamm sucks. Don't get in a league with Hamm. And I'm in more than one league with him. And when it comes to drafting, he takes
1: forever. Yes.
2: What's he doing?
1: Actually, what he said is an email that he's making prestige television.
2: Yeah, that was last year.
1: That was last year.
2: Holding us all up.
1: Oh, he still
0: is. That what he said he was making prestige television?
1: That's what he said two years ago when I was complaining on our email chain.
3: That's what he was doing.
1: All right. And so the name of the team that you are, that of the league that you want to win the most is what?
0: That one is right now just called Jukes Pukes.
1: Okay.
0: Which is, not really. That was a holdover from last year, which was just a game,
1: okay.
0: A poker hand. It was like it's not really a great name.
1: Okay.
0: But there's a reason behind it. And I just haven't really come around to renaming it this year.
1: Okay.
0: I don't know. Like I did, I was thinking about this the other day because when I think back to all the, names that I've had for my teams in that league, there was one year that I won it. It was very early, and I changed the name of my team every week. Mm. And each week, the name of my team was a reporter on New York One. Like I was the Pat Kiernan's week one, and then I was the Annika Pergaments.
1: Okay.
0: And then I turned into the Dean Memmingers. It's like I would change it every week. And so I had this idea that maybe I would do that again this year, but instead of New York One anchors or reporters, I would just do Antiques Roadshow appraisers because I do know them all, and I could fill several seasons worth of emails.
1: So do it. You should. Why not do it? Just go ahead and do it.
0: Maybe this week I'll be the Larky Masons, and then next week, I could be the Nicholas Lowrys.
1: Okay, I like it. If it leads to a title, what the hell, right? It doesn't matter. If it leads to a title,
0: it doesn't matter. Yeah.
1: Okay.
0: Yeah. All right. Arlie Sulkas. She's excellent.
1: I don't watch the show,
0: but she's excellent with Tiffany Lamps.
1: It's funny. And I you have to watch the show to get it.
0: I could really do a 1-2 punch. One week I could be the Kevin Zavians, mm-hmm. which, by the way, high-end jewels. And then the following week I could be the Burge Zavians, his father. It's a family business.
1: It's a sort of like the Mannings. Yeah. Right, sort of like
0: Zavians,
1: that.
0: The Zavians are the Manning family.
1: The Zavian cast is the. By the way,
0: of like diamonds and baubles.
1: I don't even watch the show, but I think the Zavian cast would be the great alternate way to follow the Antique Roadshow. Yeah. Don't you think,
2: yeah.
1: Paul?
0: The Zavian cast.
1: All right, I've got a list right here. Let's get to it, and we'll send you all on with the rest of your Friday. You got your pen ready? You got your it all written down? Okay.
0: You do.
1: So once again,
0: when we're off of this, I'm going to tell you two team names that I thought of. There's no way that I will tell you on this show.
1: Sounds good. We'll make a note of that. Fair enough.
0: Okay.
1: Here we go. So every year, for those who don't know, Paul comes on and decides what our fantasy team name is, and we create sort of a bracket. Of eight team name possibilities based on, and these team names all come from stuff that we say during the show, just apropos of nothing, or we'll give you the context. Here we go. Here's the first bracket. The first team in this bracket for you to choose from, flexing into Monken. There it is. There's the avatar right there. Flexing into Monken. I believe this came into, like, if the Browns are successful, we'll know it if there's flexing into Monken for, say, a Sunday night game.
0: It reminds me of like a Sarah McLachlan album.
1: Flexing into Monken's not a bad choice of that either. Yeah. And then I don't know where this one came from, what it is, but the other team name to choose from in this bracket is Whiff of Leverage. Ooh. Whiff of Leverage. Which one would advance between flexing into Monken and Whiff of Leverage, Paul?
0: Pretty strong names, but I'm gonna go with Whiff of Leverage.
1: Oh, like it. Oh, okay. With that's an upset. That's like a 5-12er right there.
0: Flexing into Monken is great, but I'm a fan of not doing using football players or names. Like, I like the random. I mean, you're gonna use a name.
1: Okay,
0: go with Antiques Roadshow.
1: Okay. Well, there's one coming up where you're gonna have to choose between two of those. One up.
0: I'm not totally opposed.
1: I got you. I don't know where this came from. We were talking about, I don't know, Larry Sanders Show or Dodgeball or whatever, but Rip Torn Wormhole.
2: Yep.
1: You can go down a Rip Torn Wormhole. What a great avatar.
0: Oh, that is such a nice. That's
2: phenomenal.
0: Just for the logo alone. Okay.
1: And then another one is, we were talking about how Pope Leo was a White Sox fan and things of that nature. And we were wondering, you know, is he also a Bears fan or whatever? And we all decide that these are all a papal fact. A papal fact is a name of
0: fact.
1: And there's the avatar right there. Mm-hmm. A papal fact versus Rip Torn Wormhole, Paul Rudd. Which advances?
0: It's a Rip Torn Wormhole.
1: Okay, there you go. That is a great avatar. That may take the title just alone, but there's four more to go.

0: amazing.
1: Chaos Merchants. Mm-hmm. And then because I have no hair and Brockman has no hair, and you could remove your hat, Jason Feller. Felly has no hair as well. We all said that one day we should all fly off to get that thing done.
0: Take a week off.
1: Take a week off and go flat bedding to Turkey.
0: Yeah.
1: There it is.
2: Hey.
1: We're all flat bedding to Turkey.
2: Are we in there?
1: We're in there. I'm there right in the middle.
3: That's a huge flatbed.
1: That's a different flatbed. You know, we were hopefully, first class.
0: Right, of course.
1: Not flatbed trucking, but Chaos Merchants versus flatbedding to Turkey, Paul. What do you got?
3: Flatbedding to Turkey.
1: All right, fantastic. All right, and there's the last two.
3: Too many Chaos Merchants in the world right now.
1: Okay,
3: let's go flatbedding to Turkey.
1: Yeah, that's right. That's right. All right. Last choices. The number of children that Philip Rivers has, we said that when he was coming back and he said he talked to his kids about whether to come back, we called it a Rivers Tribal Council. And there it is.
3: Is it a Philip Rivers Tribal Council?
1: No, I think we'll just go Rivers.
3: Rivers
1: Tribal Council. We'll keep it. Yeah. Brevity, yeah, is the soul of wit, Paul. So,
3: yeah. Agreed.
1: Okay. And then when...

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1: 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Jeff, how you doing?
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1: 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Dave, how you doing?
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9: When I started thinking front office, I went all in front office.
8: Including the game's bright stars of today.
10: Here with Celtics star Jason Tatum. Jason, how are you?
9: I'm doing good. How you doing?
8: Behind the scenes stories from coaches and executives.
11: Things go well. It's like the union did great. When things go poorly, the president now sees.
12: Betting to turkey.
13: All right. Flat betting the turkey advances versus rip-torn wormhole. Ladies and gentlemen, Paul Rudd about to name my fantasy team for 2026.
12: By the way, I just wanted to say, now looking at these two finalists.
13: Yes, sir.
12: I now know what Meryl Streep felt. And this is of equal importance.
13: It's a choice. It is a choice.
12: I mean,
13: it is a choice. You would know acting better than I would, Paul. So I hear you. I hear you. What do you think? You're going to have to leave one behind, if you will.
12: All right. These are both winners.
13: We're all winners here.
12: We're all winners. You can say it's like this is a win-win, but one has to go. So you could say it's lose-lose.
13: That's correct.
12: And I'm going to go with one because I was just talking about this the other day.
13: Okay.
12: About how brilliant and crazy the actor Rip Torn was. And that avatar and that he has nothing to do with the NFL. Your team name this year is going to be Rip Torn Wormhole.
13: Ladies and gentlemen, Rip Torn Wormhole. Well, you can't go wrong going down a Rip Torn Wormhole.
14: That avatar is
13: it's
14: so
13: outstanding.
12: Yeah,
13: it's
12: also like it's not, all the same Rip Torn. Like there's so many, you have so many different options for different Rip Torn faces.
13: Yes, that's a great one though.
12: But that's a great, and you all use the exact same one for like
13: that's it. That's it. Well, that's what happens when you go down a Rip Torn Wormhole, Paul. I don't know if you've done
12: there.
13: That. Well done. Thank you, sir.
12: All right.
13: You want to weigh in on your the Monday nighter? What are you thinking about?

0: about Monday Night Football, Chiefs versus Broncos? What do you think?
1: Yeah, you know, I'm so superstitious about all of this stuff. I never predict anything. I never talk about anything. I hope if Patrick plays, I hope we don't have any injuries on either side.
0: Nice.
1: You know, obviously, I mean, we know who I want to win.
0: Agreed.
1: It's going to be interesting. Simmons, it seems as if, is going to be sitting out.
0: That's so correct.
1: That's a little scary. But I don't know. No, I'm not going to make a prediction. I won't do it.
0: No. I'm not asking you to do that. But I.
1: Let me tell you who I want to win? The Chiefs.
0: I know. That's right. But hey, I'll tell you, having seen Patrick at Big Slick, which is another massive fundraiser for Children's Mercy this summer.
1: Thank you again for attending.
0: And he showed up and gave out footballs to some people coming out of the crowd. They came up on stage. Looked like his arm hasn't lost any velocity, Paul, based on that moment, those three
1: based
0: throws. And he was moving around the stage.
1: Understandably, it was a casual setting, but I do think you're right. He seems to be, he's a quick healer, isn't he?
0: Yes, and one must assume it is slightly different dodging Nick Benito on a Monday night than Richard Kind on a stage. as he did that night. He was able to avoid...
1: Both things terrifying, just a different kind of terrifying.
0: Yeah.
2: Hello.
0: You know...
1: I'm coming at you right now.
0: Look out. Look out. Here's my swim move. Oh, my God. Good to see you, Paul. Thanks,
1: good
0: buddy.
1: Good to see you, Rich. Always. And good to see all you guys.
0: By the way, the Crack Rich Eisen Show staff did create a Chipmunk avatar on the fly. There it is. That's Alan, by the way.
1: Pretty good. Chipmunk.
0: And the punctuation is what really puts it over the top, right?
1: It is the thing that puts it over the top. One exclamation point. And by the way, I like the very perturbed looking. Is it Greg Norman?
0: Greg Norman doesn't like him.
1: He's pissed.
0: There he is.
1: He still knows, hey, I had a lemonade stand a while ago.
0: Well done, everybody. Paul, you're the best. Say hello to the entire crew. And by the way, Mazel Tov on the upcoming Avengers coming up. Very good. Looking forward to that.
1: Thank you very much.
0: Yeah.
1: Thank you.
0: Yeah, because I thought Endgame was the end of the game. But that's not the case. There's a doomsday now, right?
1: Yeah. Boy, what kind of sour titles?
0: What?
1: You know what I mean?
0: Say it again.
1: A little optimism. Endgame.
0: That's right.
1: Doomsday.
0: I know, right? Yeah. What should...
2: Avengers touchdown.
0: Avengers touchdown. We can come up...
2: Positive.
0: Oh, by the way, let's do the one last thing. I know you're the backup quarterback for the Falcons this weekend, now that Cooper Rush is starting, is a guy named Jack Strand, which we thought sounded like either the guy who Dirk Diggler once demanded to start shooting the scene, it's like the name of a new private eye show on ABC on Wednesday nights, right? Jack Strand.
1: Yeah.
0: You know,
1: I think the full title is Jack Strand, Private Dick.
2: But we want you to play Jack Strand.
0: Yeah. Would
2: Paul.
0: You play Jack? Do you have a window? I know you've got, again.
1: I'll clear the decks.
0: You know, you got a lot on your plate, but we'll put you up for the role of Jack Strand, Private Dick.
1: Just tell me where to send my reel.
0: Paul Rudd, everybody. There he goes. Back onto his Friday.
3: No need to audition. That's a straight
0: that's
3: offer.
0: It. That's a straight offer, right?
3: Yeah, he
0: straight we're greenlit.
2: Yeah.
0: He has no idea we're greenlit.
2: We're good to go.
0: Just greenlit us.
2: Yeah. I got a one sheet. I'm working on it.
0: Chipmunk. Send that to Alan.
2: I am going to clip that off and send it to Alan.
0: Okay. And then, of course,
3: Jack Strand.
0: Rip-torn wormhole.
2: Hey, congratulations.
0: I'll be honest. I thought a papal fact.
2: I did. I thought that would go further.
0: Didn't he once upon a time have a floral moment? A floral moment.
2: Yep.
0: Yeah.
2: And obviously the classic dench.
0: Flat betting the turkey made it a long way.
2: Yeah. I got to use
0: it. Made it a long way.
2: I've
0: but couldn't take down the title. So much fun.
2: This is my favorite segment.
0: It is every year.
3: This week on...
0: Jack Strand. See, you don't even say it.
4: Jack Strand, the private dick.
0: Why? Because that's a private eye.
4: Yeah, I just said it.
2: Right. Yeah. Well, you gotta
4: coming up next. Oh, God. Jack Strand.
0: I love Paul.
2: Like Iron Eagle doing the tease for Jack Strand.
0: That's right, Jack Strand. And an all new Jack Strand private dick.
4: Are you gonna put the pause in like Jack Strand?
0: Comma.
2: Right.
0: Murder. She wrote. All right, we'll take a break. 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My top five list of the other games on the marquee to look forward to. 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

0: 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Okay, I've got a top five. I do this every Friday for those who are kind of new to this program. I don't know how you are, but if you are, welcome. My top five matchups for week one remaining on the schedule, presented by Hyundai.
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0: All right, everybody. My top five matchups for week one remaining on the schedule. Presented by Hyundai. Number five, two first overall picked quarterbacks facing off against one another to open the season. One with a fresh contract. One with a fresh opportunity to take this team back to the Super Bowl in SoFi Stadium. Joe Burrow welcoming Baker Mayfield, Bengals hosting the Buccaneers. I cannot wait for this game. It's going to be so much fun. No Mike Evans for Tampa. What do they do there? The same cast of characters on offense for the Bengals, but with a new revamped defense for Burrow. What does this look like in week one? Can't wait to see that. That's number five on my list. Number four on my list is Kyler Murray getting his first shot in Minnesota, and not just any shot. It's the Green Bay Packers coming to town, and the Packers lost a bunch of games in a row to finish last year, and there's no Josh Jacobs, and Micah Parsons isn't back yet. And just when you think the Packers are going to be pushovers, they usually win football games like this. What will Kyler Murray look like as the new starting quarterback in purple? Can't wait for this NFC North battle. Number three on the list, the most marquee game, not in front of the whole country, not nationally televised on a standalone Sunday or Monday night. Bills and Texans. Let's go.
3: How is this not won?
0: Oh, well, come on now. How is this not won? I understand there's lots of high hopes Bills, lots of high hopes Texans.
3: AFC Championship preview.
0: It could be, or it might not be. Might not be. I don't know. It's still going to be fascinating to me. Can't wait to see what this looks like with two teams that have Super Bowl aspirations facing off against one another. The new head coach of the Bills, the OC now becoming the HC with the reigning rushing champion and Josh Allen. Joe Brady's first game and the Texans with that top defense. Number two, I'm putting the Cowboys and the Giants above this, man. Sunday night football. Wow. Absolutely. Absolutely. John Harbaugh's coaching the New York Giants, and he's taking on the Dallas Cowboys in front of the whole country. And the Dallas Cowboys with a revamped defense, and I'm sitting here thinking they're one of the best teams in the NFL. What does it look like on the road? And Dak and this offense on Sunday night, I can't wait to see this. This is what I'm looking forward to seeing. And number one is the Monday Nighter. Patrick Mahomes is back. The Chiefs, what will they do? And you got the Denver Broncos and Sean Payton no longer calling the plays. What does that look like? And Eric Bieniemy's back on the other sideline. Chiefs and Broncos, it is going to be on. Last game of week one. What a great Monday night football opener on ESPN and ABC and the family and networks. I just saw Elway's going to be on the Manning cast. It's going to be a lot of fun. Broncos and Chiefs. And why not?
4: All right, we'll get one more.
0: I don't know why this one speaks to me, but it does, because it's just another NFC East matchup as well. Commanders and Eagles. Jaden Daniels, what do we see? Sean Mannion, new offense, what do we see? Commanders and Eagles, because this is the appetizer to the rest of the NFC East that night. And I'm looking forward to seeing what the Commanders look like, because they're feeling like last year was a lost season because Jaden Daniels got hurt. Well, not anymore. And so it's 5-1, right? Okay. What? You know? Right? You add it up and it's number six, which is also on Barkley's jersey. Okay. 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Okay. Noah in Oregon's been hanging on for almost 3 hours. What's up, Noah?
2: What's going on again?
0: What's up?
3: What's up? What's up, y'all?
2: Hey, so I just wanted to bring up the fact that I don't think the football gods want me to stay married. I got week one. I'm going up against Anna, my wife, in fantasy football. Mm-hmm. And she's also probably the biggest Bears fan I've ever met. And me being a Panthers guy, who knows what's going to happen. I do believe, though, and the reason why I'm calling is I feel like the Panthers have got a better shot of winning that game than they're getting credit for. I really do. So I don't know. I feel like if we this game is kind of important to us, I think, to set the pace on our season. Because if we can beat the Bears, then I think that's going to give us a good amount of confidence.
0: Listen, Noah, I could give you the football response about how well the Panthers finished up last year and how they added – you know, Devin Lloyd and Jalen Phillips. I could give that to you. But are you using show?
2: Yeah.
0: Oh, no, hold on a second. Are you using this show to sneak around your wife to get something off her chest, your chest about her Bears team that you don't want to say to her face? Is that like, are we a conduit to try and keep your marriage together, Noah? Like, what are we doing here?
2: Maybe put in a good word. She knew you, honestly, before I did. So she is the sports fanatic in our household.
0: Awesome.
2: I only know what I know about sports, aside from the Panthers, because of this woman.
0: Okay. So I just want to, first of all, not to sound creepy, but say hi to your wife for me. and is she aware you're calling this show to get this Panthers take out there against her Bears? Is this...
2: She listened to my picks, which I picked Carolina to win this game. But as it's getting closer or whatever, and I'm seeing, and again, our defense, I think, is going to be problems for their offense.
0: Okay.
2: And their defense is not going to be as big a problem as everybody's thinking.
0: If your Panthers win, we'll send you some Rich Eisen Show candlesticks. Isn't that what we need to do?
2: Please do.
0: Okay.
2: Yeah, she would love it. Hey, one more thing, too, real quick. I tried your Paramount Plus username and password, and it's not working. I don't know if maybe we missed like an exclamation point or some kind of abbreviation. I don't know, but it's not working.
0: Okay.
2: I tried the None Your Business.
0: Okay.
2: It's not working.
0: Okay. Thank you, Noah. I appreciate it. It's Noah in Oregon there.
3: I forgot all about that.
0: That was all over the map. What was that in reference
3: we
0: to?
3: Did I miss that once about like giving out our passwords.
0: Yeah. Did we do that once?
3: We were joking.
0: I don't remember that. All right, guys. All right. Tomorrow, noon Eastern, 9 o'clock our time.
5: Do you want us to text you? Like, what is the protocol for tomorrow?
0: I don't know. The protocol for tomorrow is I'm always available.
5: Just wait till you complain on the thread or what?
0: What? I don't complain on threads.
5: No,
0: I don't.
5: I mean, thread to us.
0: What am I? What am I complaining about? What? About what am I complaining about?
5: I don't know. I mean,
6: time.
5: Talk about Cooper. You know, hyperventilating last week because Bryce Underwood.
0: No, I mean, I'll just take an extra second. That's all.
5: Try to win on the up and up this time.
0: Okay. On the up and up. Sounds good. And then Sunday, NFL game day morning, I will be there. Hopefully you will as well. Right here on the ESPN app or NFL Network Linear. That'll be at 9 a.m. Eastern time. 6 o'clock out here. So it's all beginning.
5: Let's do it. So excited.
0: Coop's coming to work with me.
5: Nice.
0: At the crack of dawn,
5: He's waking up at 4?
0: It's his choice.
5: Wow.
6: I want to come on Sunday.
3: Locked in. Good for him.
0: Is that a threat?
6: More like not the prediction.
0: Yeah, just let me know when you want to.
5: Down the street.
6: It's
5: just
6: not a prediction. It's a spoiler. It's Paul Heyman.
0: Whenever you want.
6: But yeah, I wouldn't mind one Sunday coming to kick it.
0: Man, of course. I can bring anybody I want now.
6: Well,
0: I've got a Jiminy Cricket Award.
6: You're the man.
0: What are they going to do?
6: Do whatever you want.
0: No one's ever taken that away from me.
6: Put your feet on the couch.
0: Yeah. We're back to wrap it on Disney Plus in a moment.
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4: I'm Sean Ryder. The 49ers have agreed on a multi-year extension with head coach Kyle Shanahan. Terms not yet known. Shanahan is in his 10th season as San Francisco head coach. Niners rolled to a 27-7 win over the Rams in their opener yesterday in Australia. Bears have agreed on a three-year, nearly $34 million extension with running back DeAndre Swift, reports ESPN's Adam Schefter, $27.5 million guaranteed. The starting quarterback for the Falcons in their opener against the Steelers on Sunday in Pittsburgh will be Cooper Rush. Tua Tagovailoa has been ruled out with an oblique injury. Atlanta head coach Kevin Stefanski on Tua.
14: Yeah, disappointed for him, obviously. He's a very competitive person, so disappointed, but he's going to rally behind Coop and do everything he can to help Cooper.
4: Another NFL news. Bucks wideout Emeka Egbuka will play on Sunday at Cincinnati. He's been dealing with a sprained toe. Tennis, U.S. Open men's semifinals on ESPN-TV. Top seed Alexander Zverev takes the first two sets over unseeded Ron Hachnanov. And Zverev looking to close it out in set three.
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27: John in Nebraska.
28: I want to kiss you all over and over again. Hey, Freddie, you know that one.
27: See, John, that's how we did it back in the day. These youngsters that's just right. Want to get right to the point. That's right.
28: Hey, Freddie, I want to say you're my radio hero. Please. And Harry, yes, my sir. Friend, it's like I get to listen to a sports version of Kevin Hart every afternoon. I just love you, man. You guys are awesome.
29: All right, all right, all right.
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0: What's good, brothers and sisters? Welcome to the best show on your radio. It is Love Friday when it comes to Freddie and Harry. You know what? And guess what? We are here. The We being Harry Douglas. That's him, Freddie Coleman. That's me. Presented by Progressive Insurance on the ESPN app, SiriusXM Channel 80, as well as TuneIn. Don't forget to tell that smart speaker to play ESPN Radio. Whether it's college football or Sunday week one in the National Football League, we want to hear from you. What are you the most curious about this football weekend?
1: It's time to hear from you. Dial us up. Hello. 1-888-SAY-ESPN. That's 1-888-729-3776.
0: Give us a little Love Friday, something, something. What has got you the most curious about this football weekend, whether it's college or the NFL? Hit us up right now, 888-SAY-ESPN, 888-729-3776. We can't wait to hear from you in about 10 minutes. But it's always good that during the football season that is now in full living color, that we have Mel Kiper Jr. and FOFH, a friend of Freddie and Harry, each and every Friday. He's the ESPN NFL draft expert. Hit him on the socials at Mel Kiper ESPN. Mel, I'll start right there with you, especially come to college football on Saturday. What has you the most curious about college football this weekend, my friend?
2: Thanks to quarterbacks. I really think, Freddie and Harry, great to be with you. I think Arch Manning, I said all along, he's got to be at around 71% this year, not 61% like it was this past year. He's got to be up over 70, and it's going to have to begin against these top-level opponents in Texas. He obviously has the personnel around Arch to be able to maybe play for a national title. I said all along, this is a national championship or bust team, as Oregon is as well. Dante Moore's got everything around him to have a great year. Arch Manning does as well, and Ohio State comes in with Julian Say, and guess what he did, guys? He completed 77% of his passes last year. That's where Arch needs to be. And I want to see Devin McEwen, who transferred in, you know, from UTSA, is a heck of a wide receiver to help out Jeremiah Smith. So I'll tell you what, there's going to be NFL scouts and GMs all over the place for this game. All eyes are on this game. It should be one for the books.
3: So, look, I'm going to stay right here with this ball game. And I think when you look at these two teams matching up, Mel, over the last few years, Texas has double-teamed Jeremiah Smith in both of those games. But it was that secondary wide receiver who was able to get off. Yeah. That was Cardale Tate.
0: Yeah.
3: So when you mentioned Devin McEwen, and also I think Brandon Ennis, I think he's another guy that has to step up and make plays. But on the Texas side, Cam Coleman, what are you expecting to see from him in this matchup?
2: I'll tell you what, he is a spectacular player, and he's got a quarterback now who, obviously, the way he's, you know, Arch can avoid and move around, can get him the ball. He's got a chance to be right there. When Jeremiah Smith came out, you know who the highest-rated receiver was? Was Ryan Coleman-Williams. It was Ryan Williams then. Then and next was Jeremiah Smith. Then was Cam Coleman. They were 3, 4, and 5 on the ESPN board. And now you got them playing against each other. So, yeah, he's got a great receiver on the other side to help him out. He certainly has with Relique Brown and Hollywood Smothers, two really good backs. He's got the veteran line. Like I said, there's no excuses for Arch this year. And he doesn't want excuses. He doesn't look for excuses. But there's no reason to believe he can't, like I say, have a great year and be the number one pick overall. I mean, that's what you're thinking with Texas and win a national title. Everything was predicted for Arch last year could actually happen maybe this year.
0: Mel Kiper Jr., ESPN NFL draft expert, joining us on Love Friday, Freddie and Harry on ESPN Radio and the ESPN app. When it comes to Texas, number three in the country, taking on number one Ohio State tomorrow, 7:30 Eastern time on ABC. Who do you believe in more that will have a terrific game? Is it Arch the quarterback or Steve Sarkisian the head coach?
2: Well, I think when you look at Arch the quarterback, I think this is his year. And I think everything sets up for him to be outstanding. And I will say this. When you think about the other side, I want to see Colin Simmons. I want to see, take a little pressure off this offense. Let's see Colin Simmons get after Julian Say. And I think the one thing I saw last week when Ohio State just rolled to that easy victory was the edges. Guys coming off the edge, having some success against those Buckeye offensive tackles. The interior for Ohio State guys should be fine. It's the offensive tackle spot. And Simmons is a phenomenal player. And he can beat you out of the stance. He's got bend. He's got closing speed. He is relentless. And Colin Simmons is a guy to really keep an eye on because Julian Sayin's going to be under the gun. This is a guy who can get after you. And I think that's an edge that maybe Texas has from a defensive standpoint over Ohio State. We know Sayin's a sharpshooter. We know he just doesn't hit the bullseye. He doesn't hit the dartboard. He hits the bullseye. Mm-hmm. And he's got the receivers. And he's got you give him time, he will pick you apart. But I think Simmons is a guy that should have a nice advantage. I'll try to chip him. I get all that. But he's the one guy. If I'm Ohio State, I got to figure out a way to keep Colin Simmons at bay.
3: Mel, another big matchup in college football starting tomorrow at 12 noon. It's going to be number 11, Oklahoma, going to the Big House to face the Michigan Wolverines. A lot of controversy up there right now about what Bryce Underwood heard from his coach, what he didn't hear. What would be your message to a 19-year-old like Bryce Underwood, who was a phenomenal player but hasn't been consistent up until this point?
2: Yeah, I think he's there's nobody looking at Bryce Underwood saying, hey, you can go and struggle for another 2 or 3 weeks and you'll have this, still have that job. I think it was pretty much said that you got to start playing better football. And they got Tommy Carr sitting right behind him at C.J. Carr's younger brother, who's got a chance to be a great quarterback. And they could flip that script. They could turn the page at some point if this offense, because this defense for Michigan is talented. And when they get John Henry Daly going, who transferred in from Utah, to go along with all the stars that they had, saw Bowles do a great job at off ball. They got special players at every line of defense. So if the quarterback Underwood can just be consistent and make plays and be that guy that everybody thought he was coming out of high school, and everybody's projecting that he's going to be the future number one pick overall in the draft. He's going to be a Heisman guy, getting a lot of money. Well, he's got to play to the level of with the talent that he has. And I think certainly the defense is going to show up every week for Michigan. That defense, as I say, is outstanding. So for Bryce Underwood, or if, like I said, if he can't get it done, then Carr would step in. So I think over the next few weeks, it's going to be Bryce Underwood needing to play at a high level, and certainly not the way he was against Western Michigan. So for me, this is a heck of a football game. Mateer on the other side, mm-hmm. and the weapons he has with Satania, and certainly the O-line. I know that's a little bit banged up right now, and that's going to be an issue, because when you're trying to block Michigan, you want to be healthy and cohesive up front, and that's the one issue Oklahoma has going into this game. So this isn't the opponent the Oklahoma Sooners want to face. With Mateer, though, guys, he can avoid. He can extend. He's a great athlete, so he may have to be moving around a lot in this game, because I would expect Michigan to really get after him.
0: Mel Kiper Jr., ESPN NFL draft expert, bringing his expertise to Love Friday, Freddie and Harry on ESPN Radio and the ESPN app. A guy that really helped himself last week with all those weapons was Sam Levitt, the quarterback out of LSU. I know now that we had no shenanigans from Lane Kiffin this week, a grateful nation is thankful. Sam Levitt was that dude last week as they tore apart Clemson. Where do you regard Sam Levitt now? I know we still got a lot of football to play, Mel, but where does Sam Levitt rate with you right now?
2: He was a wait and see before you start putting him up there on the board and saying you want to see how he was going to fare with the new supporting cast and all that talent. And could he revert back when healthy to the form he showed a couple of years ago when he looked like a first-round caliber quarterback at Arizona State? What happened last year? He was injured. So you look at him now, healthy, with the talent they have around him, adding Seton in the portal, doing the things they were able to do in the portal overall for this football team, and the talent level that they recruit. There's no reason to believe Sam Levitt, by the time we get to late April, he can't be in the mix to be a first-round quarterback, because, you know, he's a guy, he can move. He can extend plays, and he can be accurate with the football. Now, at times, you know, the accuracy would wane a little bit in decision-making at times, but overall, if he can be consistent and he can build on what we saw this past week, guys, you're going to be talking about Sam Levitt as one of those guys that is certainly in that first-round mix.
3: Okay, folks, that's Mel Kiper Jr., the college edition.
0: Mm-hmm.
3: Let's go to Mel Kiper Jr., the NFL edition. C.J. Stroud, big game this weekend versus the Buffalo Bills. He's going to be at home. We know that defense is phenomenal, and if C.J. Stroud plays up to his capabilities, they have an opportunity to even go to the Super Bowl and potentially win it. What do you want to see from C.J. Stroud in week one versus Buffalo, Mel?
2: I think just get back to the way he's played all along. And C.J. Stroud's a heck of a quarterback. The issue in this game, I think, is more Josh Allen than C.J. Stroud for me, Harry. Because I think your question was, what are you most interested in seeing in week one? In college football, but now in week two, NFL in week one. I want to see Josh Allen against this defense where he has struggled. I mean, Josh Allen has had some games where, you know, he just hasn't had answers. He did late last year, but overall, they have gotten the best of him. They've gotten the best of this Buffalo Bills offense the Houston Texans defense has. We know how great that defense is. C.J. Stroud doesn't have to be Superman. Josh has to be Superman to win football games, right? C.J. Stroud doesn't. Josh would love to have that Houston Texans defense, right?
3: But C.J.
2: Stroud has that defense. So all you have to do, and it gets back to, just realize you don't have to be like a hero. You don't have to be Josh. C.J. Stroud, I think, has a chance to lead this team. They're one of the teams I considered for the Super Bowl from the AFC was the Houston Texans, and it's because of that defense and C.J. Stroud. You wish he had more weapons around him. I get all of that. But in this particular game, I think the storyline is Josh Allen. Because he's continued to have problems against this defense. It has had really Josh frustrated. And can Josh, with all that time, he knew who the first opponent was going to be for a long time, right? He knew when he's out of that golf course, he's thinking about the Houston Texans defense, right? He knew I got to do some things differently. We have to attack them differently. And it's going to be really fun to see if Josh has some answers, which up until this point against the Houston Texans defense, he has not.
0: Well, CJ Stroud here from Mel Kiper Jr. Don't be a hero, man. Don't be a hero. Advice that everybody should pay attention to from my ESPN NFL draft expert, that is Mel Kiper Jr. Mel, have a great week, my friend. We'll talk to you next Friday as well.
2: I can't wait. Have a good weekend, guys. Take care.
0: Absolutely. Hit him on the shoulder. Mel Kiper, ESPN, joining us on Love Friday when it comes to Freddie and Harry and ESPN Radio. And by the way, the ESPN Radio College Campus Tour, powered by Bloom Energy, is heading to College Station for a week 2 matchup of college football action as Arizona State takes on number 10 Texas A&M in College Station. 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So you heard Mel Kiper Jr. What has him curious this weekend in football is the whole Texas-Ohio State and that big matchup that's going to happen tomorrow night at 7:30 Eastern Time on ABC, number 1 versus number 4. What are you the most curious about this weekend? What has you feeling like this? About whatever that is, a 888-SAY-ESPN, 888-729-3776. Scott in the great state of South Dakota. Scott, what are you most curious about this football weekend, whether it's college or the NFL?
4: Oh, I'm talking NFL here from the Great White North. Fred and Harry, love the show. But, man, I'm curious, can Kyler Murray bring out the great Skol Nation back to life?
3: I think he has an opportunity.
0: You've been calling for it, by the way.
3: Because Kyler Murray doesn't have to go out there versus the Green Bay Packers, who they face in week 1, and be Superman like Mel Kiper just said Josh Allen has to be. Like, you have everything surrounding you. Just don't go out there and mess it up like the other quarterback, J.J. McCarthy, did. Third-string quarterback, J.J. McCarthy, did last season. So, for Kyler, I think he also brings another dimension, the running aspect. So, Kevin O'Connell, from an offensive system-wise, are you going to incorporate some quarterback run to throw Green Bay's defense off a little bit as well, too?
0: Well, Kyler Murray's not curious. He's excited.
5: I'm excited. You know, honestly, just taking it one day at a time, though. You know, out of my... I don't know how many years I play football. This has got to be right up there for the most anticipated. I can't tell you how excited and ready I am to just be on the field again. Like I said, I haven't played since October, so it's been a long time for me. But at the same time, being even keel like I always am, and just keeping the main thing, taking it one day at a time until we get to Sunday, and you know, trying to put the best product out there on the field for the team.
3: So here's something about this matchup: the Minnesota Vikings versus the Green Bay Packers. That I feel like is very intriguing that I've heard no one bring this up.
0: What's that?
3: The defensive coordinator for the Green Bay Packers is Jonathan Gannon. No one knows Kyler Murray better than Jonathan Gannon, who used to be the head coach for the Arizona Cardinals. So that's pretty intriguing to me. So I want to see who's going to win that battle between those two guys.
0: At least Kyler Murray can say, at least I got Justin Jefferson, Jordan Addison.
3: Hello. And Juwan Jennings and T.J. Hockenson.
0: Yeah, and I got that offensive line, so Jonathan Gannon, we'll see.
3: You don't have Micah.
0: Exactly. We'll see what kind of acquaintances are going to be forgotten when those two get together. DeMario in Oklahoma, what are you most curious about this football weekend, DeMario?
6: I'm curious about OU going up to Michigan and, I don't want the Sooners to look at this as like, oh, well, we're just going to take Michigan lightly after all the controversy that happened last week with Michigan and, you know, with the game that they played. But I'm just curious to see how Venables' defense is going to come out there, because you see how he was harping on them in that last game and everything, because they felt like, well, hey, you know, they we did a great job, but, you know, we still left some meat on the bone. That was his words.
0: Yeah, well, one guy that probably paid attention is Taylor Wine, the defensive end. Bryce Underwood better keep an eye on that guy from Oklahoma, because last week
3: he was all over.
0: And David Stone as well. If anybody does not have to worry about getting the message and transferring to the rest of their team, it is those two guys. David Stone, a defensive tackle, and Taylor Wine, a defensive end for the Sooners.
3: But I would also say, for Oklahoma fans, don't go into this matchup cocky. And the reason why I say that is because the Michigan Wolverines right now, a lot of people feel like they should have lost that ball game last week. There aren't many people on their side. So their back is against the wall, even though they're 1-0, because of how week 1 looked. Michigan was able to run the football last year versus this Oklahoma defense down in Norman, Oklahoma. So don't be surprised if you see things a little bit different than week 1 from the Michigan Wolverines facing your Oklahoma Sooners?
0: Because the defense was not the problem for Michigan versus Western Michigan, but that John Mateer guy and those wide receivers, that's going to be a couple of Sooners of a different color that they have to deal with. Dave in Orlando, what are you most curious about this football weekend and why, my friend?
7: Man, happy birthday to me talking to you fellas. Good to hear from you.
0: Absolutely.
3: My Virgo brother.
7: Two things. You know it, man. literally two things. One pro, one college. We'll do college first. I'll be quick, I promise.
0: Okay.
7: The Texas game, I'm really looking forward to seeing that because as a Dolphins fan, we're really trying to see what that tank's going to look like if we have the potential to get Arch Manning. So I'm really looking to see that, especially up against a top-tier team. And then in the pros, this is for you, Harry. So Tua, it's been announced that Tua's not going to be starting. Tua's getting paid regardless, right?
3: Yep.
7: Would you think it'd be advantageous of Atlanta just letting Tua go and preventing him from being put in the upper room and pick up that boy Joe Milton?
3: I would say right now in Atlanta, nothing is off the table.
0: Amen to that.
3: Only because you're only playing Tua, I think it's $1.3, $1.4 million this season.
0: Mm-hmm.
3: So nothing says that Atlanta has to be tied to Tua Tagovailoa this entire season. Nothing.
0: Because, because you know Matt Ryan pretty well, who's running the Falcons, and you play with the Atlanta Falcons. There are no-nonsense people, and then there's Matt Ryan. If he believes you can't help his football team now and in the future, he don't mind moving on from you because the bulk of the contract is still being paid by the Miami Dolphins.
3: Well, and also, like, general manager-wise, Ian Cunningham, I know a lot of people haven't noticed, but he has done an outstanding job creating cap space for 2027. See, Atlanta Falcons, they're going to have a lot of it. Y'all keep talking about my quarterback right now in 2026. I can see into the future, ladies and gentlemen.
0: Really?
3: I can see into the future.
0: Really? Mm-hmm. Look at you being Nostradamus, or in this case, Harry Domus, involving the Atlanta Falcons. Jimmy in Ohio. Jimmy, what are you the most curious about this football week? And on Freddie and Harry at 888-729-3776.
8: How you gentlemen doing this fine evening on Love Friday? I just want to let you guys know I took my Confetti Craze 5-hour energy birthday cake and taking the lady out tonight to dinner and going to get it started. But I am more
9: Love
8: curious
9: Friday.
8: About what I'm curious to find out what my Bengals defense is going to look like this Sunday with as bad as they were last year. All the additions and the changes that they made this year.
3: Well,
8: so,
3: Jimmy,
8: I'm curious to see them attack. I want to see the sexy Dexy, and I want to see Joey B out there putting up 30-plus points.
3: Now, Jimmy, I don't need you to answer,
0: okay?
3: But I'm going to put you on the spot.
0: How?
3: The Bengals defense, the Bengals defense on Sunday and how good they play is going to rely on you and Love Friday tonight. So, Jimmy, you better do your thing, baby, with that confetti craze birthday cake 5-hour energy shot.
0: So
9: act accordingly. Today Jimmy, is Love Friday.
0: Jimmy, stay right there. So are you ready for the pressure that whatever happens on your Love Friday could affect the Bengals on Sunday? Oh, he's gone? Oh, I want to get that
3: damn
0: answer.
3: Damn it, Jimmy, you better be great. you just better be great so the Bengals defense can be great.
0: Stay out of a man's date.
3: I'm sorry, but Jimmy, you better be great if you want them Bengals to be better this year.
0: How did we get to that point? One of my favorites staying in the state of Ohio, that is Jeff in Cleveland. Jeff, what are you curious about this most this football weekend?
10: You know I'm looking for our home team. What's up, Harry? How the family doing, everybody?
3: Everybody's they doing good. They doing good,
0: thanks,
3: Jeff. I'm excited. I hear your voice, baby.
10: I know, man. I called the other day, but I couldn't get through, man. I was down in the dumps. I can't even talk to my boys.
3: We'll make sure that doesn't happen again.
10: I know. I'm looking forward to the, our Browns. A lot of people like putting us down. You know, the Browns ain't really basically got together and got some young talent. But in the last few exhibition games, Harry, I watched it closely because I look at things from a different perspective. As far as we had a young team, and I think the last two exhibition games, man, they had no false start. They didn't offside. I'm talking about they might have had one penalty the last two. You know what I'm saying?
3: Mm-hmm.
10: See, stuff like that I'd be looking for. Discipline, how they responding to the new coach. Ain't jumping offside. The receivers don't know where to line up at. You know what I'm saying?
3: Yep. And the thing about Todd Monken, like, he is an old-school guy.
0: Yes, he is.
3: So he's not going to put up with the nonsense. If you're not going to be able to do it in the correct manner, he's just going to get rid of you or not play you.
0: And that goes beyond the quarterback. To me, Sunday, Deshaun Watson is the least of their problems in Cleveland. What is this going to look like in terms of the operation under the watch of Todd Monken when he was a surprise choice that nobody saw coming to become the head coach of the Cleveland Browns? This goes beyond Deshaun Watson week one for the Cleveland Browns. At that position, everything that Deshaun Watson has dealt with and gone through and brought to the table trying to have a renaissance as an NFL quarterback.
3: But also, like, if I'm the Cleveland Browns and everyone in that locker room, mm-hmm. I'm trying to go steal one on the road versus the Jacksonville Jaguars. Yeah. And here's why I bring that up, Freddie. Jacksonville plays the Denver Broncos week two.
0: And you'll be on the call of that game.
3: On ESPN Radio, me and Roxy Bernstein. But listen, if there's the potential of Jacksonville probably looking ahead to the Denver Broncos.
0: Right.
3: If you're the Cleveland Browns, mm-hmm. if you're doing your homework, you're surveying everything that's going on. That's called studying your opponent. Take advantage of them if you can.
0: Okay. We'll see. Either way with the Cleveland Browns. He is Harry Douglas. I'm Freddie Coleman. It is Love Friday, Freddie and Harry on ESPN Radio, the ESPN app, and 6th Extra Channel 80. And we know all the things that happened regarding 9/11 25 years ago. The NFL paid the one person specifically about not playing games soon after that tragic day. You'll find who that person is after Harry Douglas gives you this word, courtesy of Marriott.
3: Game day travel brings the excitement, the journey, the routine, the crew. 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
21: I don't remember the Dallas Cowboys with Dak Prescott and CeeDee Lamb and this current core of players being as boisterous as they are this season. I just don't remember a time where that was the case. Usually it's Jerry Jones out front and everybody else answering for things that Jerry says. But now that Jerry is taking a back seat, it feels like everybody else is talking. And I don't have an issue with, you know, them being confident, but I have an issue with them saying, let's proclaim dominance. How about just go out and win the game? That's all that matters. Go 1-0 every single week. And I know that's boring. It's cliche. It's coach speak. But guess what? The best teams are methodical in terms of how they navigate the marathon that is the NFL regular season. And ultimately, at the end, they're in places that they want to be. It's been a long time since we could say the Cowboys were where they wanted to be at season's end.
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1: I'm Chad Ryder. U.S. Open semifinals and men's top seed Alexander Zverev with a straight sets win over unseeded Ron Hachinov, but it wasn't easy. Zverev winning the last two sets in tiebreakers. Americans facing off in the other semifinal, 11-seed Francis Tiafoe against 8-seed Ben Shelton. You can watch the match on ESPN at the top of the hour. 49ers have agreed on a multi-year contract extension with head coach Kyle Shanahan. Terms haven't been disclosed. Niners cruising to a 27-7 win over the Rams yesterday in Australia. And star pass rusher Myles Garrett had no sacks, tackles, or pressures in the loss. He has been dealing with a knee injury. Garrett on his approach to week two when they host the Giants.
2: Getting healthy. That's the main thing. I mean, when I was out there, I was a little bit more focused on myself and trying to stay healthy than what they were doing, and that showed. I wasn't who I needed to be for my team.
1: Rams home opener versus the Giants next Monday night on ESPN TV and ABC at 8:15 Eastern. Bears have agreed on a three-year, nearly $34 million contract extension with running back DeAndre Swift, $27.5 million guaranteed.
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4: 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It's Friday, baby. Which means it's Love Friday.

0: Love Friday, Freddie and Harry. Thanks for joining us on SiriusXM Channel 80, as well as tune in and tell that smart speaker of yours to play ESPN Radio. We all understand the significance involving a day like today on 9/11, especially when it comes to 25 years ago. And right around that time, sports became a unifying force and a saving grace for so many people, even 25 years later. A big part of that was when Herm Edwards was the Jets head coach back then in the National Football League. We bring in our brother, the ESPN NFL analyst, hit him on the socials at Herm Edwards. And Herm had a chance to see you earlier today on Get Up in terms of playing football right after having the 9/11. And I remember you said, and you told the NFL, man, we can't play that kind of game or any kind of game that soon after 9/11. What were the emotions that not only went into that by you, but the NFL taking your advice and not playing those games so soon after 9/11?
1: Well, I think we were all numb. I mean, we were kind of, I think as Americans, we were in disbelief that something of this magnitude could happen to us, you know? I mean, and then in New York City. Mm-hmm. And I think we were all just trying to figure out what just happened and is it over? You know, or is it just beginning? No one knew. You know, no one had any answers. But I knew this. It wasn't time to play football. I had an answer for that. No, we can't play football. This is bigger than football. And I think eventually the conclusion was, look, we're gonna not play this week, and we're gonna sit back and evaluate this and do it at another time. And the league made the right choice.
2: Coach, from a head coaching perspective, what were those meetings like with your football team and their response to what was happening as well, too?
1: Well, you know, it's kind of like when you're the head ball coach. I think what helped me the most is the fact that I always, when I needed to ask the team something, I thought it out before I asked them the question. And then I put myself in their position as a player and how I would feel as a player. And the question was posed to the team. We went out on the field and, you know, we were going to play the Raiders. And within 5 minutes after stretch, I went, we're done. You guys can't play. And I said, come on, let's go back in the meeting room. We went back in the meeting room and I told the team captains, I said, look, I'm going to leave the meeting room. I said, all the coaches get out of here. And I said, I'll come back in 5 minutes. You guys tell me what you want to do. I said, if you don't want to play, we won't play. We will not get on that airplane. We won't play. If the league decides to play, you know what? We'll forfeit the game, and I'm good with that. And I left, came back, and the players, I asked Chad, he was sitting up there.

0: I said, Tim, what do you guys want to do? I said, Coach, we don't want to play. I said, get out of here. Go home. Go home. Go hug your children. Go just go home. Get out of here. I said, we're good. And then, you know, then I called the league office and told them we weren't going to play. And then the next call was to the owner because I'm figuring, well, if the league plays, you know what? I got a real short tenure as a head coach, one game and I'm done.
1: Wow. Wow.
0: But obviously, you know, the league made the right decision. And I think the best decision we made as a team, and I don't know if you guys know this, we went down to the site. We took three buses of our players and coaching staff. We went down to the site. And what we basically did was give water when those guys was coming out of those buildings and, you know, they were handing out water and we were part of that. Our team, I just felt we needed to do something to show support for these guys and tell them how grateful we were for them. Mm.
1: Great stuff by Herm Edwards, ESPN NFL analyst, with his recollections 25 years ago regarding 9/11 on Freddie and Harry and ESPN Radio and the ESPN app. Herm, I remember watching that, living in the Hudson Valley and watching that on TV. Yeah. A bunch of us were in the newsroom. I'm working at that time for a local news station. And you could literally hear people weeping seeing that. With the New York Jets and the players and Herm Edwards and everybody else going down there showing their appreciation. Being down there, I don't want to ask if it changed your perspective, but what did it do to your perspective when you and your team made that decision, not about playing football, but being down there to help out those first responders?
0: Well, this is a time, and I said it, you know, and I've said it numerous times, when you think about America, the vastness of America, and all the different religions, political views, social, whatever, didn't matter. We all became Americans. That was it. There was no culture. There was no nothing. We're just Americans. What do we need to do? And the last time I checked, the one thing Americans do is they fight. They're willing to fight. And that's all we wanted to do. We wanted to help. We had to do something. I wasn't going to sit up there in Long Island. I was compelled to go down there. I said, whatever I can do, man, whatever I can do to help, that's what I want to do.
1: What was it like playing that first game after that?
0: Oh, we played the Patriots. So you could imagine. Mm-hmm. I'm standing with Bill, Coach Belichick, and we're both discussing this, and we're going, I don't know how my team is going to play. Bill said, same thing. I don't know. I have no idea. None. And I told the players, I said, guys, I don't know how we're going to play today. I said, but we're playing football. We're back to playing football. Appreciate what we're about to do. Understand what we've gone through. Now, just go appreciate what we're going to do. And you play football today. You get to play football. And lo and behold, you know, we played. And you can imagine their colors are a lot red, white, and blue, right? Mm-hmm. And when that national anthem was played, man, let me tell you something. There was not a dry eye in that stadium. Not a dry eye, man. It was unbelievable when they played the national anthem. And they kicked in the flag, and it was like, wow. I'll never forget that. And, you know, and then here's one, too, that I won't forget. That's the game when Mo Lewis hit Bledsoe. Mm-hmm. And in comes number 12.
2: Mm-hmm. Wow.
0: Mm-hmm. We know the history of that, right?
1: Yes. Yep. Yes.
0: Yep.
2: That was the making of Tom Brady.
1: Old Captain America, Tom Brady.
0: It. Captain America, here he comes. Captain America. Yep.
2: Coach, if you had one thing to tell all the families, the loved ones, the brothers, the sisters, the aunties, the uncles, the mother, the fathers, the grandparents, if you were able to tell them one thing right now, because some of those people are probably listening right now on Freddie and Harry, what's the one thing you would tell all of them at this moment?
0: Or about 9/11?
2: Yep. Mm-hmm.
0: Every time this occurs, the date of 9/11, I always say a prayer for those families that lost loved ones. Guys, I'm telling you, I lived on this earth for a long time, man. My father was a soldier, fought in the war. I never fought in the war. I never was a military guy. But when I went down there and saw it, I mean, you saw it up close, and the buildings were still smoking, guys. They were still looking for bodies, guys. I've never witnessed something like that. You see that stuff on television in movies. But when you see it for real, it's like, oh, my God. The first responders, they're magnificent. They don't get enough credit for what they do, man. They really don't. They're the heroes. They were the heroes. You know, and I'll never forget standing there, man. Because remember, 2 days before, we played our first game in Giant Stadium. And I can remember driving back looking at the skyline. Guys, and Monday was gone. Think about that. I said, how can this happen? It's like, am I dreaming right now? Yeah, it's unbelievable.
1: Hey, Herm, we know it's always going to be a tough day, but great perspective, great in terms of bringing us back to that time and making sure that we never forget about this day that will always live on in people's minds. Always appreciate you, Herm. We'll talk to you next week. Enjoy the weekend as well.
0: Appreciate you both.
1: No, we always appreciate our man, Herm Edwards, ESPN NFL analyst. Hit him on the socials at Herm Edwards. Gracious with his time because it can't be easy, HD, where you're reliving that, especially when he was down close to it. But I'll never forget watching on TV, and I said, man, who? I said, oh, my God, that's the New York Jets down to the first responders. I remember that watching that in the newsroom when I worked for Media One, and I can tell you there was not a dry eye in that newsroom just watching them do that and taking it upon themselves because it wasn't really safe for anybody to be down there. And Herm Edwards and Jets like, we're going to go down and let them know that we have your back, we support you because we know exactly what you're doing to try to make this better in it and possibly trying to make that better situation.
2: And it gives you chills, Freddie, just listening to so many different people talk about that moment in history that it's not one of the brightest ones, right?
1: Right.
2: Because it was such a dark of a time for us here in America. I agree with Coach, though. First responders.
1: Mm-hmm. Absolutely.
2: You talk about these people out here making all this money to do crazy things, man.
1: Mm-hmm.
2: Those first responders are not compensated enough for the things that they have to do, on a consistent basis.
1: No doubt about that. He's Harry Douglas. I'm Freddie Coleman. This is Freddie and Harry on ESPN Radio and the ESPN app.
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11: Kevin Harlan here from Westwood One. 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
3: Wrong.
1: This is Hit That Number.
0: And we bring in our boy, one of our horsemen, the Eric Hanneman himself, as an E-Dog. Hit him on the socials at the Eric Hanneman. He'll bring us the props. He gives us the numbers, and then we'll make sure we do everything we can to hit that number to put some more money in your pocket when Monday rolls around.
5: Eat doggy dog, Freddie. Eat doggy dog.
6: It's a doggy dog world out here.
5: It's Love Friday, baby.
0: Woof.
5: It's
0: woof,
5: a crazy.
0: Woof, right. Woof, woof.
5: Right. NFL is back, baby. So we're going to get.
6: Wait a minute. She don't want a puppy. She want a
5: she
6: big
5: want
6: dog.
5: A big dog.
0: Woof, woof, woof, woof, woof.
5: All right, fellas. We're going to DraftKings Sportsbook to get some props for the NFL games this weekend. So we're going to start with the Detroit Lions and the New Orleans Saints. Jahmyr Gibbs, Harry, the number on DraftKings is over under 121.5 rush plus reception yards.
6: Yeah, I'm going over. They didn't pay Jahmyr Gibbs all that money for him not to have over 121.5 rush yards and receiving yards. Mm-hmm. But anyway, even if they didn't pay him, they're going to get him the football early and often. He's a dynamic playmaker, and every time he touches the football, he has an opportunity to score a touchdown.
0: I'm going to take under by a little bit because this Saints defense, I think, will be pretty good in the NFC South, not South. Caden Ellis, they get him for the Atlanta Falcons. He's going to be really good at the linebacker position. Kool-Aid McKinstry has really gotten a renaissance to the cornerback position. He'll get over 100, but not a buck 121.5. I'll take the under on that one.
5: Guys, you touched on it yesterday about how Josh Allen has struggled against the Texans. 1-4 in his career. 0-4, I believe. He hasn't won in Houston. Mm-hmm. So this one taking place in Houston. Mm-hmm. It'll go to his interception total on DraftKings Sportsbook. Freddie, over under half an interception for Josh Allen on Sunday.
0: Yeah, I got to take the over on that one. He's in the last four games in Houston, not only are they 0-4, but he's only thrown two touchdown passes, which means that they're going to be, in the words of Ian Fitzsimmons and Amber and Ian, hunting when it comes to that elite defense. The pressure, everything else, I think he throws at least one pick on Sunday.
6: Yeah, I'm going over as well. You're talking about a defense in the Houston Texans who I believe is the best in the NFL. They're great at all three levels, defensive line, linebacking crew, and also that secondary. We know they can get home with four guys, but then if the defensive coordinator, Matt Burke, wants to blitz, we know that's going to get home as well, too. So we're going over four interceptions for Josh Allen.
5: All right, from one quarterback that's won MVP to another who's won two, we're going to Lamar Jackson here. Now, he talked about the fact that last year he couldn't run as much, so we're going to go to his rushing total on DraftKings Sportsbook, Harry. He's over under 36.5 rushing yards versus the Colts this weekend.
6: This is an interesting one. But I'm going to go over because Lamar Jackson, every time he drops back to pass, there's the opportunity, if nothing is there, for him to take off and run. And we all know how elusive he is in the open field.
0: Yeah, he's going to get half a 100. He's going to get at least 50. There are going to be a couple of times where they're man-to-man coverage, and that coverage breaks down because they got to turn around and look and try to find where he is. And that's where he's going to feast. He gets at least 50 yards rushing. HD, I'm with you. I take the over on that one.
5: All right, Harry, you know I had to do it. Cooper Rush, baby, starting at quarterback for the Falcons against the Steelers. But I'm going to start with you, Freddie.
0: You didn't have to.
5: I had to.
0: You wanted to.
5: No, I just want to take a look at it because, you know, they got a lot of weapons.
0: You didn't have to. You wanted to.
6: You made this decision on your
5: Absolutely.
6: Own.
5: I made the choice.
0: No
5: right.
0: doubt.
5: And I don't regret it.
0: Free country.
5: So Cooper Rush here, over under 177.5 passing yards versus the Steelers, Freddie.
0: I'm going to say over. I think he can get to 200. They're going to run the ball effectively, potentially against the Steelers defense. They better give Bijan Robinson the ball when it comes to running to reduce that pressure on him. But Cooper Rush is not averse to pushing the ball down the field with guys like Drake London. I think he goes over that number. I'll take the over 177.5 for Cooper Rush of your Falcons.
6: Scotty, it's calling me, man. I feel that rush in my veins. I feel that rush in my veins. I'm going over. Don't disrespect Cooper, because he going to rush you if you do.
0: Wow, well done. Good work out of you.
5: All right, so the 425 kickoff, Kyler Murray and in his Minnesota Vikings debut is going to face the Green Bay Packers. Harry, over under 1.5 passing touchdowns for Kyler Murray.
6: Yeah, I'm going over with this one as well. I think we also have to look at, there's a guy by the name of Justin Jefferson who felt some type of way about last season. Mm-hmm. Although he did not display that in front of everyone. I think there's going to be a point of emphasis to make sure that Justin Jefferson gets this football, but I think they have the best wide receiver group in the entire NFL. So Kyler Murray will get over 1.5 passing touchdowns versus the Green Bay Packers.
0: Man.
6: Micah's not there.
0: Yeah, I know, but still, that defense is not bad for Green Bay.
6: Micah's not there.
0: I'll take over, but I feel about as comfortable about that as an elephant on the card table. I'm not feeling pretty confident about him going over 1.5 passing touchdowns in a Minnesota Vikings uniform.
5: All right, and the Sunday night game, and one of the least surprising moves by the NFL, it's Giants-Cowboys, Sunday night football to begin the season. So Shannon Penn and Devin Kane's Giants versus your Cowboys, Freddie.
0: That's
5: the
0: right.
5: Point total in the game, though, is at 48.5.
0: Uh-huh.
5: What do you think about that one?
0: I'll take the under. I don't think both of these teams will combine for that. Both defenses will play pretty well. Cowboys' offense will be better than the Giants' offense, but I'll take the under on that one.
6: Yeah, I'm going to go over. Cowboys may score 35 themselves.
0: Wow. Okay.
5: Wow.
0: Troller. My name is Harry Douglas. Man.
4: He's not wrong.
0: I didn't say he was wrong, but still he said it.
6: The chuckle by Shannon was so hilarious. He said,
0: He's not wrong.
5: All right, real quick here, the total touchdowns in the Ohio State, Texas tomorrow night on ABC. Mm-hmm. 5.5 total touchdowns in that one, HD.
6: I'm going under. This has the makings of being a defensive game. So I'm going to go under.
0: I'm going over. I think both of these quarterbacks will show out against these defenses.
5: Quick bonus one. Tiafoe, Shelton, 40.5 games. Over, under, Freddie. Starting over. In about 5 minutes.
0: Over. That's 5 sets. The last 2 times U.S. Open, they played 5 sets. Take the over in games involving those two.
6: Over and over again.
0: Are the Cowboys really as good as they've been talking about? That's next on Freddie and Harry.
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16: I'm John Ryder. American's Francis Tiafo, the 11-seed and 8-seeded Ben Shelton, getting set to serve in the second U.S. Open men's semifinal of the day. And on ESPN TV, the winner will take on top seed Alexander Zverev on Sunday. He defeated unseeded Karan Khachanov in straight sets, 2 tiebreakers in today's other semi. ESPN's Adam Schefter reports that the Bears have agreed on a 3-year, nearly $34 million extension with running back DeAndre Swift, $27.5 million guaranteed. Chicago wideout Rome Odunze questionable for Sunday's opener at Carolina with a calf injury. Bears-Panthers is on ESPN Radio with coverage starting at noon Eastern. 49ers have agreed on a multi-year extension with head coach Kyle Shanahan. Cardinals first-rounder Jeremiah Love is expected to play on Sunday against the Chargers in Inglewood. The running back has been dealing with a high ankle sprain. The starting quarterback for the Falcons in their opener against the Steelers in Pittsburgh will be Cooper Rush. Tua Tagovailoa has been ruled out with an oblique injury. Day baseball at Wrigley.
17: Bregman drives one in the air to deep left field. In the corner, this ball's got a chance. Gone. Home run for Alex Bregman. And it's turning into a rout. 9-1 Cubs.
16: 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Chicago snapping a 4-game slide. Shota Imanaga goes to 10-10 with a win.
18: Hey, it's Michelle Smallman, and coming up Monday, Patrick Mahomes is officially back and ready to quiet all the doubters. 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
0: This is Freddie and Harry.
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3: Damn it, Freddie, I'm going to get right into it. I told my wife she better have them kids in bed by a certain time. Hey, yo! Okay. It's Love Friday. It's me and her night. It's Love Friday. When I get that feeling. Have them babies
0: Love
3: in that
0: Friday.
3: Bed. By a certain time.
1: Why did I open that door?
3: Pause, my brother. I'm at home. It's Love Friday. Put them chilling in the bed by a certain time. And come on to daddy mama. I got this five-hour energy, baby. It's time to rock and roll.
0: This is Freddie and Harry.

0: along with Harry Douglas. I'm Freddie Coleman. When you put us together, you have the best show on your radio. It is a Love Friday, Freddie and Harry, and we are here. Presented by Progressive Insurance on the ESPN app, Sirius XM Channel 80, as well as TuneIn. Always tell that smart speaker to play ESPN Radio. We're going to go three wide because our man Chad Brown, like Harry Douglas, played in the National Football League, former All-Pro linebacker, also ESPN Radio host. We're going to have him the entire hour. He's going to stop by in about a couple of minutes to get us ready for week one of the National Football League and week three when it comes to college football. When it comes to the NFL, once again, it's a tradition unlike any other. Not the Masters. We're talking about the Cowboys and Giants playing on the first weekend of the season and on a Sunday night. The Cowboys, not named Jerry Jones, have been talking really, really loud about what they believe, what kind of team they're going to be this year. For example, CeeDee Lamb, their wide receiver.
1: I feel like every day, we don't talk about it every day. That's just the end goal every day. And I feel like once we all understand the end goal, we're going to put the right preparation in every single day and just continue to build off that.
2: Freddie, there's a difference within this organization, more so than any other that I have witnessed. This team is connected. This team feels like they don't have to talk about it. You go out there and you be about it. And the chemistry and moving in unison, you always, as a head coach, want that to be connected. And you want these players to be connected.
0: Right.
2: Defense talking up the offense. Offense talking up the defense. But when they're out there on the football field and it's ones-on-ones, you see top-notch competition. And you even heard, you know, some of the defensive linemen talking about the offensive linemen and how those guys are allowing them to sharpen their tools to make sure that they're on their P's and Q's at all times. So I like what I'm seeing and also what I'm hearing because I'm not hearing much from the Dallas side of things. It's other people who are viewing what we're seeing from this organization right now. It was something that we haven't seen in a very, very long time.
0: I wonder how much of that confidence stems from the fact that they have a lot of belief that Christian Parker, the new defensive coordinator, is going to do everything possible sooner than later to erase the stench of what was a horrible defense last year. His energy alone has infused not just the defense, but also the offense. Even Dak Prescott as a quarterback has openly talked about, man, oh, man, we had a really good offense. We're going to be even better this year because
3: this is a new team. It's a new identity. I guess once Sunday comes, they can put last year and all the comparisons behind. But you just look at the personality of that defense from a different play caller to the personnel is different. And just the way they attack and what they've been doing just throughout training camp and practice, making it hard on us. I don't think it's necessarily fair to compare them to last year's defense or, you know, for them to be battling that stigma. They have their own identity, and I'm excited for them to show it this Sunday.
0: He literally told everybody who was somebody, we stunk because the guy calling plays didn't know what the hell he was doing. It could have been very easy for him to play politician. You know, he did the best he could. You know, it's everybody together. We win as a team. We lose as a team. Dak Prescott was like, our offense was not the problem. Our special teams wasn't the problem. That dude didn't know what he was doing calling plays. Now, yeah, could he have used better personnel? Sure. But he literally told everybody, man, that defense stunk. And the guy that made it stink is no longer here to keep that stench inside this locker room.
2: And I think that's a blessing for the Dallas Cowboys. So now we're hoping that they are not the laughingstock of the NFL when you talk about defensive football. Christian Parker, their new defensive coordinator, Freddie, one of the things that I really admire about him is preaching and always harping on communication.
0: All the time.
2: And it doesn't matter what facet of life we're talking about. It could be in a relationship, in a friendship, at work, on a football field, within any other sport as well. Communication, there's no such thing as over-communicating.
0: Right.
2: And he definitely wants those guys, while they're in the meeting room, hey, communicate the same way in here that you would communicate on the football field. Don't switch it up because you're in the meeting room. I want you guys to make this as natural as possible. That's what I'm really looking forward to seeing this matchup on Sunday Night Football versus the Giants versus the Dallas Cowboys.
0: Because the Giants, they're feeling pretty confident too. Their defensive coordinator, Denard, I forgot Denard's last name.
2: Denard Wilson.
0: Thank you. Denard Wilson, he said, man, we're going to be a violent, aggressive defense. And he is talking that talk because John Harbaugh wants him to talk that talk. He wants everything that happened last year or in previous year, the New York Giants, he doesn't want anybody thinking that's going to be who we are. No, no, no. He's like, look, we're going to be a different football team, and it starts with us on defense. We're going to set the temperature for this football team. We're going to find out. because of running into an offense that even though they don't have one of their offensive linemen, when it comes to Dallas Cowboys, many people believe that's going to be a top five offense again. We still don't know what the Giants are going to look like, but it is going to look different compared to previous years when Brian Daboll, who looked like an accountant and at times coached like an accountant, you got John Harbaugh, who looks like a football coach, and he's going to coach like a football coach because a big part of his deal is we're going to be physical. We're not going to wait for you to hit us. We are going to hit you.
2: So I would also say offensively for the New York Giants, if I'm Matt Nagy, I want to test the Dallas Cowboys run defense and see how they shored it up.
0: Yeah.
2: There's a reason why they went and got Francis Maui-Noah in the first round of the draft and why you went and brought Patrick Ricard over from the Baltimore Ravens, who's a fullback and basically another offensive lineman out there on the field. You want to run that football. There's Cam Scataboo in the backfield. You want to see from a physical standpoint if you can own the line of scrimmage.
0: Mm-hmm.
2: And even though you have a lot of different faces on this Dallas Cowboys defense, there's still the stench and still the data that says that they were 23rd against the run in 2025. So for Dallas defense, can you bow up and stop the run? Because if you can't stop the run in this league, especially in the division that you're in,
0: right,
2: you're not going to win.
0: Well, especially when you got a quarterback that does not mind tucking the ball and running in Jackson Dart. So we know he's going to try to make plays in the running game. John Harbaugh had a little RPOs mixed in. And we still don't know about Malik Nabers, what his availability is going to be. He's listed as questionable. And even he said earlier this week, well, my body is still not where I want it to be. So if he's going to play, I wonder what kind of pitch count that the Giants will have to have him on. And if Malik Nabers believes that he can't go out there and be in a full tilt boogie, you said it. This generation is different. Guys like Harry Douglas, Julio Jones, Michael Irvin, those guys would rather not play than play.
2: Hey, man, coach going to have to basically end my life for me not to play.
0: Right. They would rather play.
2: Not now, 2026?
0: Yeah.
2: Man, these guys, and I get it, he's coming off an ACL. And,
0: absolutely.
2: And it's all about comfortability and what you when you're out there, you want to feel like yourself. I know I wasn't myself when I came back from my ACL, mm-hmm. but damn it, Freddie, I still wanted to be on that football field.
0: Mm-hmm.
2: So I was out there hampered a little bit, but I didn't want to miss.
0: And I'm not questioning. By the way, I'm Freddie Coleman. He's Harry Douglas. It's Love Friday, Freddie and Harry on ESPN Radio, the ESPN app and Sirius XM Channel 80. I'm not questioning the toughness of Malik Nabers.
2: No, not at all.
0: I would never question anybody playing football at any level, especially the highest level when it comes to the National Football League. But there has been kind of a paradigm shift because of the money that's either there or going to be out there, especially at certain positions.
2: I'm going to give you another example. Like, am I questioning Michael Penix Jr. and him coming back from an ACL, which it's not his first one? No. But I'm saying, like, in my era where I played, Freddie, if it was a guy who was coming off an ACL, and even though he might not have been right,
0: mm-hmm.
2: and he know that star job on the line, Freddie, he going to make himself feel like he's sure, right.
0: Absolutely.
2: That's not today's makeup when you talk about the NFL. Like, if they're not right, and it's also a credit to them too, right? Because it's mm-hmm. also your DNA and your data that you're putting on the football field
0: right.
2: if you're not 100% healthy.
0: There's no need to do that
2: because
0: if you can't.
2: Because I always say, I don't want to hear about someone is banged up and they were injured. If you're on that football field and you're playing Myles Garrett, I don't want to hear anything about you not being all the way healthy. If you're out there, you're out there. Brother Miles.
0: At least Malik Nabers didn't make the excuse. He said, I want to make sure my body's right. And he said, I'm still feeling kind of froggy about it. I'm putting words in his mouth when it comes to that. And that's not the place to feel froggy on the National Football League. If you're not 100% into it to be about it, then you're not doing yourself anybody any favors.
2: You're also risking hurting yourself further because
0: absolutely.
2: You're cautiously thinking about it and you're just not yourself. So that leads to more injury, in my opinion.
0: Yeah. Malik Nabers is going to be Malik Nabers when he has a chance to be that. But if that's not going to be the case, then he's not going to put himself out there in harm's way, and the Giants are not going to do that as well. If Harry seems distracted a little bit because he's watched his Louisville Cardinals.
2: Show them.
0: They're playing in the ACC network. They have a 3-0 lead against FCS Villanova.
2: Literally should be 7-0 right now.
0: I knew you were going to say something.
2: Like, we have a guy wide open in the flat, and Freddie, my eyes are so bad, I can't really see exactly.
0: Uh-huh.
2: But either the wide receiver didn't look for the ball where he was wide open in the flat, or the quarterback just completely missed him with the ball when he was wide open in the flat.
0: Either way, it's 3-0. It'll be fine. They're playing Villanova.
2: I'm over here. My legs close together now. I started out the segment, my legs wide, I'm sitting down, comfortable, like I'm at home, in my own chair.
0: And now you're watching a game, you're like on the edge of your seat.
2: Legs close together now.
0: You poor thing.
2: Hands on my kneecap.
0: Like you're coaching.
2: Oh, man.
0: Like you're Jeff Brohm out there coaching.
2: I never felt like this as a player, like never nervous or anything like this as a player, Freddie.
0: Right.
2: Like, only when I'm watching people that I love and the teams that I support do I feel like this.
0: Well, you know why? Because you can't control the outcome. You can have a chance to control it when you play. Now you're at the mercy of others, especially when it comes to your nerves. We're going to do something we've never done before involving my questions and answers. Harry Dulles is going to have company. Not that he needs it, but it's going to be warranted as we go three wide involving that. Keep it here on Love Friday, Freddie and Harry on ESPN Radio, the ESPN app, and SiriusXM Channel 80.
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0: Freddie and Harry. 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Always tell that smart speaker to play ESPN Radio. There are going to be plenty of Fridays where it's not just going to be the both of us. We're going to go a little three wide involving somebody that we can't wait to have a chance to bring to our three wide.
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0: And it's really a recent story as Chad Brown, former NFL All-Pro linebacker, like you heard, played 15 years in the National Football League, now ESPN Radio host. Great follow on the socials at Chad Brown 94. There are going to be times on Fridays where we go three wide the entire 7 p, 6 p Central Time hour involving me, Harry Dawson, Chad Brown. So, Chad, welcome aboard, brother. How you doing?
6: I am fantastic, fellas. How are you guys doing?
0: Everything is good. Harry's trying to hold it in because his Louisville Cardinals are allowing Villanova to drive down the field there at the 20-yard line in the first quarter, despite Villanova being up 3-0.
7: Chad, my school just made me take a goodie powder because now, I'm slowly getting a headache by what I'm witnessing with my eyes right now. So I took a goodie powder so I can knock the headache out before it even comes.
6: Sometimes you got to get ahead of it. I feel you on that. Now, let's not forget, my Colorado Buffaloes went through a rough spell last season. Mm-hmm. And so I was accused of being a hater. And I was like, whoa, I only hate bad football. I don't hate coaches or personalities or anybody like that. I just hate bad football. Yeah. I had to call it like I saw it.
0: You did. And then it gave it to you like you didn't want to hear it involving what you said about Colorado. But like we mentioned, you're joining us. We're going three wide now. Having a chance to get settled in. You have a story for us about why you were just a little, I don't want to say tardy, that's not what I want to say, but an eventful trip based on what you told Shannon Penn and E-Dog Eric Handeman, two of our four horsemen.
6: Yes, so I just arrived here in Arizona. I normally live in Colorado. I own a home here in Arizona, but folks know me as a guy who's kept reptiles in the past. And so I've been slowly but surely finding homes for all my reptiles with reptile friends around the country. I happen to own a lizard that's named Fernando. Fernando is the world's oldest and world's largest beaded lizard.
0: Okay.
6: Everyone's familiar with a Gila monster, which is the beaded lizard's smaller North American cousin. Well, the Mexican beaded lizard is a very large lizard. So, in any case, I just finished the drive from Colorado to Scottsdale, Arizona. I dropped Fernando off at the Phoenix Reptile Sanctuary.
0: Okay.
6: So Fernando could live out the rest of his years at this reptile sanctuary. He's 60-plus years old.
0: Okay.
6: He was caught in the wild in 1968. I was born in 1970. I'm 56. So he was caught as a young adult male in 1968. So I just delivered him to his, what hopefully will be his forever home, where he'll have a chance to live outside the rest of his days, not too far from my home here in Scottsdale, Arizona.
7: Oh, so you sent Fernando to the old folks' home. That's what you did, Chad. He said, Fernando is, I can't no more. Chad, how big is Fernando?
6: Fernando's about 4 feet, 3 or 4 inches. So normally 3 feet is a big distance for this lizard. So again, he's the world's oldest and the world's largest. Super healthy, an amazing animal. As soon as I pulled him out of the cage to present him to the folks at the Phoenix Reptile Society, they were ecstatic to have him in their collection.
0: I never thought, I did not have lizard hospice care on the bingo card today.
7: Don't you say hospice. It's not hospice.
6: It's not hospice.
0: It is.
7: Oh, it is hospice?
6: No, it's not. He's not at the end of his life.
7: No, that's what I'm
6: hospice.
7: Saying. Like, it's not hospice, Freddie.
0: But living out his final days to keep him comfortable.
7: Kill Fernando.
0: No, I'm not. Chad said it. He living out his final days, you know, in comfort. That's hospice care.
7: Okay, yeah. Your wording was probably wrong, Chad.
6: I'm hoping it's years. Okay, final years. There we go.
0: There we go.
6: Getting a chance to bask in the sunshine, most similar to his native environment where he grew up.
7: Well, it's Love Friday. Fernando may find a Maylene in that home that he's in.
0: So now you're trying to accelerate. Now you're trying to accelerate the end of his life, expending all that energy.
7: Well,
0: now
7: he needs to spread his DNA so Fernando Juniors and Fernando Epps can be born.
6: The outdoor cage cage where he will be housed, he will be housed with another female beat it lizard. So Fernando will be, I'm sure, enjoying her company as time goes along.
7: That a baby, Fernando.
0: Sexy after 60. Go ahead, Fernando. Go ahead.
7: And he doesn't even need a
6: blue demon. Like you, Freddie. You're the one who knows.
0: That's right. Sexy after 60. Go ahead, Fernando. Go ahead. It is Low Friday, Freddie and Harry. You got Chad Brown, Harry Douglas, Freddie Coleman together on ESPN Radio and the ESPN app. Chad, real quick. We anything can happen in a football game. You guys know this. But no one saw 27-7, the 49ers, the way they put on the Los Angeles Rams. HD even said he was so concerned about the lack of defensive versatility from Chris Schuler, the defensive coordinator, and the physicality for the San Francisco 49ers. What did you see that led to see what we saw last night involving these two?
6: I saw two teams who are in two different places. And I don't want to accuse the Rams of reading the headlines and looking at the Vegas odds and all that and deciding that things were good. But they look like a team who was not ready to prepare to start the season. Whether it was the travel over there, whether it was reading the headlines, or whether we've been overestimating their ability to run back what was a great season last year, they were not up to the level of San Francisco. San Francisco, I think, showed how serious they were by getting over there almost a week early, by giving this game their absolute best. And to HD's point, Christian Caffrey running over people. Deebo Samuels, we always heard about how he didn't like running the ball. He didn't want to be in between the tackles. It was going to shorten his life as a player, all that stuff. He was physical and running people over. They were the more physical team, and it's very, very few football games I've ever been involved in or I've called where the less physical team finds a way to win. It's typically the most physical team.
7: Chad, I also thought Kyle Shanahan was masterful. He really neutralized Myles Garrett. He was a non-factor their entire game, but the shifts, the motions, the misdirection, the screens, chipping Myles Garrett with tight ends and running backs when they wanted to run pass plays to make sure that he didn't get home. What did you think of the job that Kyle Shanahan did from a preparation standpoint, but also executing from a play caller standpoint within the ballgame?
6: Well, I've seen it up close. I did an internship with San Francisco when I was working on the defensive side of the ball. Mm-hmm. And sometimes I was working with the defensive line coach, and he would say this practice was useless for us. Kyle called everything to negate our rushing possibilities. So this was in minicamp where he was working on these kinds of things to handle talented edge rushers like Myles Garrett during the season. But if he can neutralize San Francisco's edge guys from a practice schematic standpoint, we can certainly do it in a ball game. So he was masterful at that. HD, you mentioned the motions. That Kyle Juszczyk motion where he's kind of, you're not even really sure where he's going to end up before the snap and know where he's going to go once the ball snaps. You guys don't understand how difficult that makes it for a defense. We have a gap responsibility. And typically, we like to see the offense set. So I got A gap, you got B gap, you got C gap. But when that fullback or tight end or H back can insert anywhere amongst the front, now there's such a possibility of somebody misreading that, us not being on the same page, ends up being a Christian McCaffrey 12-yard run because Juszczyk in that movement was able to derail our ability to know where the gaps were.
0: By the way, don't forget about college football action. Tomorrow is the Michigan Wolverines host number 11 Oklahoma. 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He is Harry Douglas. I'm Freddie Coleman, going 3-wide when it comes to Love Friday, Freddie and Harry. And what kind of questions do I have for both of the fellas regarding your football weekend? Keep it here on ESPN Radio, the ESPN app, and Sirius XM Channel 80.
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0: This is SportsCenter.
1: I'm John Ryder. In tennis, men's top seed Alexander Zverev advances to his third major this year after he knocks off unseeded Ron Hachanov in three sets. In the other semis, it's a pair of Americans as Ben Shelton's about to take on Francis Tiafoe. You can watch it on ESPN. ESPN's Adam Schefter reports that the Bears have agreed on a three-year, nearly $34 million extension with running back DeAndre Swift. $27.5 million of it is guaranteed. 49ers agree on a multi-year extension with head coach Kyle Shanahan. The Seahawks getting some good news on Sam Darnold's hip injury that he suffered in their opening night win over the Patriots. Darnold will miss week two next Sunday at Arizona. He's not expected to miss significant time. Drew Locke will get the start against the Cardinals, head coach Mike McDonald.
2: Oh, he's been tremendous. I mean, he operates like a starter does in terms of preparation, but like I think the chemistry and the personality of our quarterback room is one that it's very supportive of each other and also trying to bring out the best in one another. And
1: another NFL news, Cardinals first rounder Jeremiah Love is expected to play on Sunday against the Chargers. The running back has been dealing with a high ankle sprain. Falcons starting quarterback for Sunday against the Steelers in Pittsburgh will be Cooper Rush. It's because Tua Tagovailoa has been ruled out with an oblique injury. Patriots receiver A.J. Brown goes on IR with a high ankle sprain. Will miss at least the next four games. Week two of college football continues tonight. Boston College hosting Rutgers in the annual Red Bandana 9-11 game. It's getting set to kick off on ESPN2.
3: Hey, it's Evan Cohen. 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
4: It's Friday, which means it's Love Friday. 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
2: With Freddie and Harry.
0: And breaking new ground because I got questions, and we're going to get two answers, one from HD and one from Chad Brown. So we go three wide involving questions and answers on your Love Friday.
2: Number one.
0: HD, I'll start with you, and then Chad, you can answer after that. HD, how many yards does Cooper Rush need to pass for your Atlanta Falcons to take down the Pittsburgh Steelers?
4: I think that number, in my opinion, Freddie, would be 225 yards. And the reason why I say that is because I expect the Atlanta Falcons to run the football effectively. You have Bijan Robinson, who I think is the best back in the league and a top 10 player in the entire NFL. And if that offensive line is, if they're moving people like they're supposed to be moving people, and this Pittsburgh defense have not, I would say, band-aid their issues from last season, then Bijan Robinson may rush for over 150 yards, too.
5: Oh, for me, man, Bijan Robinson, 2,300 scrimmage yards last year. But also, let's not forget, Juwan Taylor, right tackle for the Falcons. He's got a 75% pass block win rate. He's going to be taking on Alex Highsmith, T.J. Watt, and Nick Herbert. That's going to make life difficult for Cooper Rush back there on anything other than a three-step drop. So, yes, Cooper hands that ball off. It's not going to be about a bunch of passing yards for him. How do I get the ball into Bijan Robinson's hands, hand it off, and short passes in the pass game?
0: So how many yards?
5: I'm going to say 200 less.
0: Okay.
2: Number two.
0: Chad, who will be the better quarterback when number one Ohio State takes on number four Texas? Will it be Arch Manning of Texas or Julian Sain of Ohio State?
5: I'm going to go with Julian Sain. His connection with Jeremiah Smith was on display last week. I have tremendous respect for Matt Patricia, Ohio State's defensive coordinator, my former linebacker coach with the Pittsburgh Steelers. I'm sorry, with the New England Patriots. Matt Patricia, I know, flamed out as a head coach with the Detroit Lions, but he's more than proven his worth as a DC.

0: It's going to make life very difficult for Arch Manning. Take away the things that he likes best. Force him to do the things he's not so comfortable with, a la that Patriot style. So, yes, I got the Ohio State quarterback being the best one on the field.
1: I'm also going with Julian saying, also like his arsenal that he's going to be throwing the football to. Listen, Devin McCoon is a player that transferred from UTSA, if I'm not mistaken, and he had a solid first game in Ohio State Buckeyes uniform. Also like the Brandon Ennis and then also Chris Henry Jr. Chris Henry Jr. got his feet wet last week, but I think he's going to be a larger part of the pass game as well. But don't forget this freshman running back by the name of Legend Bay. He is a Jahmyr Gibbs type player. A big play waiting to happen. So he's an extension of the pass game as well, too.
2: Number three.
3: HD, which quarterback will outplay the other? Joe Burrow of Cincinnati or Baker Mayfield of Tampa Bay?
1: I'm going to go with Joe Burrow. Number one, because his weaponry is a lot better than Joe Burrow's, although I do like their receiver group. Mike Evans not even being there. But at the same time, I know Todd Bowles in that defense, they like to play man coverage, and they're going to go cover zero at times. When certain things are in your DNA, you just don't get rid of it. So I'm going with Joe Burrow.
0: I'm going to follow up with Joe Burrow as well. Baker Mayfield, I know he had a tremendous year, but Baker's issues sometimes are Baker's trying too hard. He's competing too much. Mm-hmm. As one quarterback, you're trying to outplay the other quarterback, but you're not trying to get past him. And when Baker goes into mode, he throws the ball too hard. There's not enough touch. There's not enough nuance to his game. I think Joe Burrow stays Joe cool. Baker tries too hard, therefore leading to Joe Burrow being the best quarterback on the field.
3: A little questions and answers to make you go, when it comes to Love Friday, Freddie and Harry with Chad Brown, Harry Douglas, and Freddie Coleman on ESPN Radio with the ESPN app, SiriusXM Channel 80 and TuneIn, presented by Progressive Insurance.
2: Number three.
3: Oh, should I say it? I'm sorry about that.
2: Number four.
3: There we go. Let's get the number right when it comes to the order. Chad? Who has to help Josh Allen of Buffalo Bills more, the quarterback of that team? Is it the running game or his defense?
0: It's going to be, gosh, I hate to wimp out here. I got to say both. Josh Allen, in my opinion, is the best quarterback in the NFL. But the last time we saw Josh Allen was taking on the Denver Broncos, what, four turnovers that game? Mm-hmm. But also 500 yards of offense. So you get the good with the bad, but the bad comes when he's trying to do too much, as he was trying to do in that playoff game against the Broncos. So to be able to hand the ball off and take a couple of plays off mentally, put the Superman cape down a bit. Also, when he comes on the field after the defense stops somebody, rather than looking up at the scoreboard and saying, there's another 7 points I've got to produce offensively, hey, my defense stopped him. I can believe in those guys. I can trust those guys. I can allow this game to come to me rather than trying to go full-on Superman mode. That's going to be where Josh Allen's going to be able to improve this year if he starts to trust those two elements of his team.
1: Chad, I wish you could see the smirk on Freddie Coleman's face right now, because he knows exactly what I'm about to do. You're not going to sit on that fence. No, we're not going to sit on it. No, Chad, you're going to pick one or the other. Which one is it, Chad?
0: I will go with the Bills defense. Again, if Josh Allen can come out to the field and recognize it's not going to be a shootout, I don't have to maximize every single opportunity for us. I can just let the game come to me. That's going to put him in a better position to reduce the turnovers, reduce the mistakes, but still be the best quarterback in the league.
1: All right. For me, I'm going with both. No, I'm just joking.
3: Wait a minute. Don't let us get Fernando on you.
1: No, I'm going to go with the running game, because I do believe first and second down production is going to be imperative. Also, they better find a way to get some explosives as well, too, because they think they're going to have 10-plus play drives multiple times, three or four times, to beat the Houston Texans with, I would say, bona fide players at all three levels. Sorry, y'all. I'm up here watching this Louisville game.
3: Louisville just scored a touchdown against Villanova in the guaranteed breather
1: You're
3: game.
1: You're sadly mistaken, so I will go with the run game.
2: Number five.
3: All right, HD, who should be on more upset alert? Should it be the Lions as a 7-point favorite over the Saints, or the Eagles as a 6-point favorite over the Commanders?
1: I would say the Eagles. For the Commanders, I'm still trying to figure out, with no Laurie Tunsil, how are they going to protect Jaden Daniels with that defensive line? Did we forget that they have Nolan Smith Jr., that they also have Jalen Carter and Jordan Davis? So this defense with the Philadelphia Eagles is still pretty damn good.
0: I'm going to go with the Saints at the Lions. Tyler Shuck is pretty darn good. I had him in his first start against the Rams, and he wasn't going throw for throw with Matt Stafford, but he was really good for a guy in his first start. And he just continued to get better as the season gone along. The Saints lost six straight games last year in the month of September. And so their ability to maximize that momentum they had late in the season going into this season, and I'm still unsure who the Detroit Lions really are. Are they the gambling Detroit Lions where the coach always goes for it on fourth down? Are they the Detroit Lions team of a couple years ago when they had some coordinators who were then robbed from them by other teams and they had highly productive offense and defenses? I just don't know who the Lions quite are, so watch out for the Saints. Tyler Shuck, he's legit.
2: Number six.
3: Last but not least, and Chad, you can lead it off. What are you most curious about this football weekend?
0: C.J. Stroud. I can't think of another player who's not coming off injury who has as many question marks and doubts around him. For a guy who has shown what he can do early in his career on the NFL level and then hasn't come close to that, this is going to be a great test. Because we talked about Josh Allen versus that Texans defense, but in some ways, the question may be about C.J. Stroud versus Josh Allen. Obviously, C.J. Stroud's not going to play as good as Josh Allen, but can he keep up? Can he keep some kind of rhythm and step up with that offense for the Texans? Can maximize short fields, maximize a few opportunities, and squeak out of there with the win against, again, a guy who I think is the league's best quarterback? We're going to find out, and I'm not sure which C.J. Stroud is going to show up.
1: I'm going to the college rank of things and Ohio State and Texas. But I'm going to focus on the Texas Longhorns. It's Arch Manning and Steve Sarkisian.
3: Right.
1: Can those guys together as a pair win the big game versus Ohio State, versus a top five opponent? And then not only can they do it this week, can you do it consistently the rest of the year?
3: Mm-hmm.
1: That's something we have not seen from Steve Sarkisian with Arch Manning being his quarterback because they lost so many big games last year. I get it. They beat Texas A&M. Okay, hoopla, you won one. Can you win multiple?
3: My curious thing involves how much of a leash is going to be there for Bryce Underwood, a quarterback of Michigan, against number 11 Oklahoma, and they're playing in Michigan because the coach put it out there. It's not infinite that Bryce Underwood is going to be the starting quarterback, at least long-term this season, and Bryce Underwood feigned innocence. I didn't hear about that, but it's cool. We'll see how cool or hot it's going to be because that Oklahoma defense is going to be hunting Bryce Underwood, who didn't look any good after that first drive for Michigan and then had a gift victory given to them by the Big Ten and instant replay. Along with Chad Brown and Harry Douglas, I'm Freddie Coleman. It is Love Friday when it comes to Freddie and Harry. Plenty will call, but only one can be the call of the week. And all three of us together, with the other two horses, put our noggins together, part of the ESPN Radio Pick'em. 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
1: Love Harry Douglas and Chad Brown and Freddie Coleman going three wide when it comes to the Freddie and Harry Love Friday on ESPN Radio, the ESPN app, SiriusXM Channel 80, as well as TuneIn. 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
0: Whoa. The Freddie and Harry.
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3: Freddie and Harry, what's up, fellas?
1: What's up, brother?
3: How you doing? Lippy Buck. Freddie, I want you to have a good year, you know, and Harry, no, don't be trying to fight everybody this year if the Falcons don't do so well, okay? Chill out. It's just the start of the year. Last time I talked to you, you were ready to fight. I'm just trying to keep your stress level down. I need you to make sure you're good, Harry. All right? You know you're my dog. We praying for you over here.
4: Thank you, Kelly.
3: We go to a church here in Charlotte called Hill House Community Church, and you on the prayer list. You on the prayer list.
1: That didn't take long. Season haven't got started yet, Chad, and already people got Harry Douglas on their prayer list.
4: It will be needed, trust me.
5: Oh, my goodness.
1: Especially Sunday when Cooper Rush gets the starting quarterback instead of 2-2-2-2-1 Tagovailoa for the Atlanta Falcons.
4: Y'all not right.
5: We're not. It's funny still, though.
1: It's still funny. Yes. We may not be right, but we're never wrong. That's where that goes. So it's time for all six of us, meaning me, HD, Chad Brown, Shannon Penn, E-Dog Eric Hanneman, and Josh Kapke is a part of.
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1: We take on our ESPN Radio family, and unlike last year, this year we are going to win the ESPN Radio Pick'em Challenge. That's right. I'm saying it loud and proud. Those bums from Unsportsmanlike, or Amber and Ian, or Matt and Byron, or the Golics, they got game night. They got nothing on all six of us. So let's do this like we know we can do.
0: Bills at Texans.
1: Bills a 1.5-point favorite on the road against the Houston Texans. But they're 0-4 the last four times they played against the Houston Texans. HD, start it off. Who you taking?
4: I'm taking those bloodthirsty Pirates on defense from the Houston Texans and DeMeco Ryans. I do believe C.J. Stroud is going to play better than what we've seen a season ago. This is a game that's going to jump off his season in the right direction so he gets that massive contract that he's been looking for.
1: Okay.
4: Give me the Houston Texans.
1: Chad Brown, we got one for Houston. How do you stand? Oh, that's right. He's on the call. We can't ask him. My bad. My mistake. Poor hosting by Freddie Coleman. E-Dog Eric Hanneman. Who you got, Bills or the Texans?
7: I think because Josh Allen hasn't won in Houston, I got to go with the Texans here, especially if they're given a point, even if it's a close game. They got the hook with it as well, so I'm going to go with the Houston Texans like HD.
1: Shannon Penn?
8: Give me Josh Allen. Okay. 0-4 going into Houston. He got something to prove. Right. Look, you got your hand-picked quarterback, head coach now.
1: All right.
8: McDermott can't blame him anymore.
1: Sure.
8: Josh Allen, now's your time. Right. Give me the Bills -1.5.
1: Okay, Captain Josh Kapke, we got two for Texans, one for Bills. Where do you stand?
9: A little background for me. I was on the game night squad that won it in 24-25, so I'm bringing the ring culture to Freddie and Harry now.
1: Wow, really?
9: Whoa, so
1: that's what we're doing?
9: We're going to win now, and we're going with the Texans.
1: Okay. Well, excuse me. So we got three for the Texans. I'm going to Texans as well. Like we mentioned, Chad, you're on the call, so you can't make a pick. But what's the one thing you're looking for forward to seeing in this game? Oh, we're going to try to get Chad Brown back to make sure you be part of the pick. So we got 4-1 in favor of the Texans against the Buffalo Bills.
0: Buccaneers at Bengals.
1: All right, Josh Kapke. Are you allowed to make a pick? I know the Buccaneers are your team. So are you allowed to make a pick in this game? The Bengals are 3.5-point favorites, or are you just going to give me your analysis and move on from there?
9: Look, Freddie, we got to prioritize the win here on Freddie and Harry. So
1: attaboy.
9: As much as this pains me to say, I am taking the Bengals.
1: Okay. All right. Shannon Penn. We got one for the Bengals. Where do you stand? Oh, I'm sorry. E-Dog Eric Hanneman. We got one for the Bengals. Where do you stand?
7: Look, if a Buccaneers fan's not going to pick the Bucks, I sure am not. So I'm going with the Cincinnati Bengals -3.5.
1: Well played, Mr. Peanut. HD, Bengals 3.5-point favorites. We got two for the Bengals to win by more than that from Kapke and Eric Hanneman. What say you?
4: Freddie, in my collegiate days, when I had downtime, I used to drive up to Cincinnati. We used to call it the Nasty Natty, so I'm going with the Cincinnati Bengals.
1: Okay, I'm definitely going to go with the Bengals. I guess we get Shannon Penn, what he has to say, and Chad Brown as well. So, Shannon Penn, we'll start with you.
8: Yeah, we'll absolutely go with the Cincinnati Bengals here. Mr. Burrow, you trying to tell us why this year is going to be different? Reminiscent of 2019 LSU. You went out there and got sexy Dexy, right? This is supposed to be different, right? This is supposed to be different. Well, show me. Actually, really, we're picking this game. It's more so on the Bucs, especially right. You saw last night how big of a loss Mike Evans is going to be for Tampa Bay.
1: Sure.
8: That's going to be a factor for me. So give me the Cincinnati Bengals here.
1: Okay.
8: Well, actually, actually.
1: Okay.
8: Give me the Bucs plus 3.5 because I didn't realize. Yeah, I still think the Bengals are going to win, but it'll be by a field goal. Give me the Buccaneers, plus 3.5.
1: I want to make sure it's Chad there or not there.
2: I am here.
1: Okay, I just want to make sure. So Chad Brown, we got one for the Buccaneers, four for the Bengals. Bengals are 3.5-point favorite, Chad. What say you?
2: I am going Bucs here. I think she talked about that Todd Bowles-led defense. I think that is going to be enough to where I'm taking the Bucs, feeling good about them.
1: Okay, last but not least.
0: Commanders at Eagles.
1: A little NFC East action. The Eagles, a 6-point favorite at home against the Washington Commanders. No A.J. Brown over there. What will the Commanders look like in year three over there? Harry Douglas, Eagles, 6-point favorites. Where do you stand?
4: Wow, 6 points is a lot. Mm-hmm. A lot for an NFL game. But I do believe in that Eagles defense. Although, if the Eagles offense sputter a little bit and it's going to take some time for them to find their groove, that defense, it's going to take zero time for them to find their groove. So give me the Eagles -6.
1: All right, Chad Brown, we got one for the Eagles at -6. What about you?
2: I'm going Eagles here. I think the Eagles have to be looking at all this conversation about the Rams and the NFC West like, whoa. We are a recent Super Bowl team. We still got our franchise quarterback. We got a great defensive coordinator. They got so many pieces. They got one of the best running backs in the NFL. Yeah, we are bit overlooked, and maybe they decide to take it out on the Commanders, who I think just don't have a whole lot this year.
1: Okay. E-Dog Eric Hanneman, we got two for the Eagles, none for the Commanders. Eagles a 6-point favorite. Where are you going
7: six
1: to stand?
7: 6 points, Freddie. I know. Six points. That's a lot.
1: Last time I checked, is that number right at the 5
4: six
1: and right before 7?
7: Yeah, I mean, hey, look, that means if they get within 3 points.
4: Get it out, E.
7: No, anyway, look, JD Daniels, big chip on that shoulder coming into this year. I think y'all must have forgot.
1: Okay.
7: Chip on his shoulder.
1: Yeah,
7: so but no, I think that the Eagles are going to end up pulling away late.
1: Okay, I think they're going to take the chip in Nanders instead of, you know, you had that whole soliloquy involving Washington. Shannon Penn, we got three for the Eagles.
7: They couldn't make the line 5 because, you know.
1: Well, why would they do that?
8: That's where I was going.
1: That's not what Vegas does. Have you not been paying attention?
8: Yeah, give me the Commanders. Give me the Commanders plus 6.
1: Okay.
8: But I do think the Eagles win, but they win by Jaden Daniels.
1: Jeez. Josh Kapke, we got three for the Eagles, one for the Commanders.
2: Well,
1: where do you land?
9: It's week one, Freddie. I am buying into the home crowds and the home teams this week. Give me the Eagles -6.
1: Yeah, I know Shannon chose the Commanders, not being far away in the state of Washington, in Virginia, excuse me, with the Norfolk State. But I'm taking the Eagles as well. One last one. We go real quick around the room. Ohio State, Texas. HD, who you got?
4: Yeah, give me Ohio State. I love that they have two, you know, defensive coordinator, offensive coordinator, who are former head coaches in the NFL. They're going to put those players in positions to have success. Jeremiah Smith is the best player in college football. Give me Ohio State.
1: Chad Brown.
2: Everything that Harry just said, Ohio State, 100%.
1: Okay, E-Dog Eric Hanneman.
7: Hook 'em, we're in the Arch era, baby.
1: Okay, Shannon Penn.
8: If not now, then win for Arch. Give me Texas.
1: So we got 2-2. Josh Kapke.
9: Buckeyes.
1: I'm going to Buckeyes. I trust Ryan Day in that situation more than Texas. Hey, Chad, have a great call on Sunday between the Texans and the Bills. Man, we'll do it again next week, okay?
2: Thanks, guys. Thanks for having me on. I always appreciate it.
1: For Harry Douglas, Shannon Penn, either Eric Hanneman, and Josh Kapke and Freddie Coleman, this has been Love Friday, Freddie and Harry.
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